0: United tracksuit.
1: Fantastic.
0: I mean, they look the same, don't they?
1: Might look the same, but they don't taste the same.
0: You can't tell the difference.
1: Well, I can. The cheap one's yours.
2: Bird's eye. 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
3: 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Think decimal. That way you'll find shopping simple.
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9: Once upon a time there was an engineer.
10: Choo-choo Charlie was his name, we hear.
9: He had an engine and he sure had fun. He used good and plenty candy to make his train run.
11: Charlie says, love my good and plenty. Charlie says, really rings the bell. Charlie says, love my good and plenty. Don't know any other candy that I love so well.
12: I came across Mr. Kipley in the meadow by the church. If I've painted that spire once, he said, I've painted it a dozen times. He offered me an apple pie. An artist needs inspiration, he explained. Golden shortcrust pastry, delicious apple filling, and just the right amount of sugar sprinkled on top. But then, when it comes to the little details, Mr. Kipley does have an exceedingly good eye.
0: Here, do you know something? If you stop eating bird's eye beef burgers and eat these cheap ones...
1: All right.
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1: Fantastic.
0: I mean, they look the same, don't they?
1: Might look the same, but they don't taste the same.
0: You can't tell the difference.
1: Well, I can. The cheap one's yours.
2: Bird's eye. 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
1: And I'm Hugh Dennis, and we're back with our special Bad Week bumper Yuletide hamper of hand-picked Choice Cup morsels of misfortune from the past year.
2: Which, of course, is our way of saying
1: more bloody repeat.
2: Yes, that's right, except from us. Like every other BBC Christmas special, what we're actually doing is exactly the same show, but abroad. You see, AdFab go to New York, Only Fools and Horses went to Florida. Here on Radio 2, we're on an EasyJet 2-for-1 deal on the Costa del Sol. I said the Costa del Sol.
3: All this year I must have come to stay.
1: See, that's more like it, because this show is coming to you live from the Rat and Tattooed Bulldog traditional British boozer-style pub bar here in Benidorm, where we're surrounded by the usual cheery bunch of British holidaymakers. Are terrifying me, because no matter how bad a week you think you've had, we're here to prove that there's always someone somewhere who's having a worse one.
2: And in this case, it's us, because while you're relaxing at home enjoying those last few precious moments before spring arrives and the shops start putting up next year's decorations, we are stuck in an ersatz Siberian Cockney nightmare on the shores of one of the most polluted seas in the world, full of tourists getting a big dose of winter sun and an even bigger dose of amoebic dysentery, because as they say over here, no one ever swims in the Mediterranean, they just go through the motions.
1: So, Merry Christmas, but at least we've brought one thing with us to remind us of the old country. Yep, he's driven all the way down here in his battered old white transit, stuffed to the gunnels with 500,000 cheap Spanish fags. It's our man with the sound effects and the alarming smoker's cough, Van Man.
2: Van Man, give us your sounds of the year.
0: He jokes and he scores! He scores! He scores! He scores! He scores!
2: Thank you, that was Fenger on Ericsson. next up, please.
4: 97, 98, 99, 100! Coming, ready or not!
2: That was the UN weapons inspectors arriving in Baghdad.
1: And? And that, of course, was Michael Jackson blowing his nose, along with his chances of a second career in childminding.
2: Well, thank you for both of those, Van Man. But now it's time to start cataloguing through our collection of calamity and catastrophe before our writer's obsession with alliteration becomes overtiring.
1: Yeah, that's right, Steve. Now, if you think this year has been less than vintage for the likes of Les Dennis, John Leslie or Cherie Blair, then think again.
2: Yes, because we have a long litany of life's losers lined up for you.
1: You're still doing it.
2: Yes, mate. I know. It's a horrendous habit which is hard to halt.
1: That's just desperate. Which, in a seamless link, is a bit like this first batch of candidates for...
4: The Worst Week of the Year Award, awarded yearly on a year-by-year basis.
1: Steve.
2: Fan Man, music please. Brazil! Oh, yes, the Copacabana, the Rio Carnival, the rather dodgy football. This story has nothing to do with Brazil, except that it involves coffee. It actually takes place, though, in Indonesia. Ah, there, man, stumped by that one. Indonesia and Brazil, however, do have much in common. Hot weather, exotic scenery, massive illegal logging of irreplaceable rainforests. There, man, have another go. Give us a burst of Indonesia's national anthem. Thank you very much, Van Man. That joke was actually sent in to us by a listener, so thank you very much to a Mr. Sting of Wiltshire. Now, what Brazil and Indonesia actually have in common is coffee. Now, coffee, of course, is the dried berry of the coffee bush. And what happens in Indonesia goes like this. The bush grows, the berries ripen, they fall off the tree, they are then picked up by monkeys, who then eat them. The berries emerge at the other end in the monkey droppings, from where they are extracted, roasted, and then made into coffee. Now, I saw this story in the Daily Star, who, bearing in mind that the resulting drink is a delicacy, and bearing in mind the extraordinary complexity of nature's processes, printed it under the headline, Crappuccino. Crappuccino, ladies and gentlemen, which they went for after much thought. They very nearly went for...
5: Cappuccino.
2: Or there was also...
5: Coffee Republic.
2: Exactly. There were plenty of candidates. Anyway...
5: Crapswell House.
2: Yes, all right. So, anyway, what then happens?
6: For a milder blend, try new mellow turds.
2: Yeah, I think we've taken this one far enough. So,
5: this coffee is really excrement.
2: Yes, all right. That's enough now.
7: Yeah, hi, I've just moved in next door. I wonder if I could borrow some coffee.
8: Why, yes, just hold on a moment.
7: Have you got any tea?
2: So let's face it, that is a bad week for coffee drinkers. My own theory, actually, is that it's all a publicity stunt by PG Tips. They don't want monkeys associated with any beverage other than their own. Tea, Mr. Shifter, or coffee made with my own poo. Coffee drinkers everywhere, indisputably, get my vote.
1: I've got a bad week now for the residents of Horowhenya. Which, unfortunately for Van Man, is in New Zealand. Thank you. No national stereotyping here. No. Horowhenya is a sleeper resort on the coast of New Zealand where the only sounds you can hear are the waves lapping gently on the shore, the occasional vehicle, and the chatter of the local residents.
8: Do you fancy Kenneth Kendall?
1: But now all that peace, tranquility and surrealism has been shattered. One of the residents has started up a business from home. Okay, what's it like to be a surf shop, you think? TV business? Carpet cleaning? It's a quiet residential area, remember? You're not going to get it. It's a grenade factory. One of the residents, Mr. Bill Sharplin, has just won a contract to provide 33,000 practice grenades to the New Zealand Army, and he's making them all in his garage. The local community are pretty upset and want it removed, but their case is somewhat damaged by the fact that he's got grenades and they've only got a petition. He's actually been doing the same thing for over 5 years and they've only just noticed. His next-door neighbour, Mrs. Jo Wells, said...
9: Yeah, it all makes sense now. The machine's making all that noise over the head, the strange green boxes lined up at the back fence, and the army trucks coming and going.
1: Yep, Mrs. Jo Wells, soon to be starring in the new series on New Zealand television, Inspector Wells, the detective who never solved anything. I personally can't see the problem, except, of course, if a lot of psychopathic teenagers live nearby and Mr. Sharplin holds a garage sale.
10: How much for this grenade?
11: $5, mate, but for $6, I'll throw them this one as well.
10: Let me do it!
2: The film editor, Leith Academy, to be exact, is going to stage a contemporary update version of The Nativity. Now, I know what you're thinking. You're thinking, oh, it's going to be one of those tired old contemporary update things, and instead of gold, frankincense and myrrh, the three wise men will give the baby Jesus a PlayStation trainers and some chocolate, and Virgin Mary will be a pregnant schoolgirl. And do you know, you'd be exactly right. That's precisely what it is. In fact, according to the Scottish Daily Record,
12: the three wise men have been renamed Rex, Queenie and King. And the teenage Mary is branded a slag after falling pregnant.
2: Now, you remember in the Bible it says that wise men came from the East. In this case, it sounds more like they came from EastEnders.
10: Where's the baby Jesus?
13: He's over there in the manger.
10: Manger? Where's his cot?
13: He ain't got a cot.
10: Well, get it sorted.
2: The show's author, one David O'Brien, defended playing Mary as a knocked-up schoolgirl, and we quote...
14: In this day and age, when people are having drugs popped in their drinks on a Saturday night and wake to find they are pregnant, it seems quite a parallel.
2: Yes, David, quite a parallel. The miracle of the virgin birth and criminal date rape. Yes? A closer parallel you couldn't find, really, could you? Apparently, David also thinks there's a close parallel between Jesus' career as a carpenter and a scene in the play in which Handy Andy attacks Pontius Pilate with a nail gun. Anyway, so well done, Leith Academy. We're going to take a leaf out of your book and we're going to produce our own Bad Week panto. In it, Mary sells her story to Max Clifford, God is hounded by the Child Support Agency, and the three wise men come first, second and third in an Osama bin Laden look-alike contest.
14: It has been a very bad week for a small town just outside Glasgow, which has won the distinctly uncoveted Carbuncle Award for the most dismal place in Scotland. I myself am very proud of my Scottish heritage, and even I can tell you that the competition for that must have been pretty damn fierce. A bunch of architects had a question that was vexed, and they thought the time had come to put it right. So they went a bit and scanned the whole of our fell land to find a bit that's absolutely shocking. A wee bit list they wrote, and they put it to a vote to see which bit the people would all curse. And the figures did amaze me, because I was sure it would be Paisley, but apparently the sum were even worse. Cumbernauld, Cumbernauld, it's ugly and it's miserable and cold. And some of the architecture's nearly 35 years old. If you want to have a lousy time, then come to Cumbernauld. The local state disputed, they weren't pleased about it. They said they were offended through and through. They said you shouldn't dare. They said it isn't fair, but they couldn't actually say it wasn't true. Cumbernauld, Cumbernauld, where the people say the streets are paved with mould, and the Kazakhstani refugees would all be

0: most of them are far too dull to ever be recalled. There's nothing much to say about the town called Cumbernauld.
1: Yes, thank you there, Mitch Benn. If only you were here with us now with your haunting guitar. No, not that kind of haunting guitar.
2: Sorry.
1: No, the sort of haunting guitar that can capture the timeless mysteries of southern Spain. That's more like it. Yes. Thank you very much, Mitch, if only you were here. Now, anyway, we're all anxiously awaiting, I'm sure, our next batch of candidates for...
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4: Over to you, Hugh. Thank you, Steve.
1: Yes.
4: To Yorkshire. In fact, to Honley, near Huddersfield, in a tragic accident that befell Mr. Mike Madden. Yep. There's a clue there in the music. Mike Madden was minding his own business, walking through the woods, when a squirrel leapt 20 feet through the air and landed on his head, knocking him forcibly to the floor in the way only a flying squirrel can. But what could have produced such a tragic accident? An incident that gave Mr. Madden whiplash and has left him in a neck brace. Did the squirrel slip? Was it a squirrel who'd failed to check in with air traffic control? Now, could the whole incident be down to the fact that Mr. Madden was wearing a large hat with nuts dangling from it? Yes, it could. He was. He was wearing his latest invention, a mobile bird feeder designed so that hungry birds could feed from it while he was having a walk in the woods. He's a very busy man. He can't go for a walk and then feed the birds later. He hasn't got the time. He's got ludicrous hats to make. The squirrel saw the hat, saw the nuts, thought that if monkeys could make coffee, he could at least have a go at making a topic. And leapt, leaving Mr. Madden flailing on the floor, a large nut with a hat dangling from him. You see, this isn't the first of Mr. Madden's inventions. Oh, no. Last year, he designed a suit made entirely out of bubble wrap for people who fall over a lot. Sadly, he wasn't wearing it at the time of the attack, although you do suspect he may be going somewhere padded fairly soon. For those of you worried about the squirrel, he's okay, he got minor injuries, and he's suing Mr. Madden through Claims Direct.
5: If you're a semi-avian woodland rodent, and you've been involved in a mid-air collision with an item of headgear disguised as a hoard of food that wasn't your fault, you may be entitled to compensation. Mr. S. Nutkin of Epping Forest said... and he received over £4,000.
1: It's been a very, very bad week for kids because Christmas this year is just going to be no fun at all. Now, first of all, New Zealand, down in New Zealand, they've cracked down on shopping centre Santas. What's happened is that New Zealand Santas have got a severe problem because one of the aspects of Santa that we all know and love is this.
6: Ho, ho, ho!
1: Yes, his jolly, Falstaffian, hail fellow, well-met, Brian Blessed type laugh.
6: Ho, ho, ho!
1: A kind of laugh associated with peace and plenty. You may remember the jolly green giant, the genetically modified, chlorophyll-sodden, genial mutant freak. He used to advertise tinned sweet corn to terrified consumers everywhere. And that's rather the problem, because in New Zealand, Santas can't ho-ho-ho, because...
7: It might scare the children.
1: It might scare the children.
6: Ho-ho-ho!
1: That's not a scary laugh. Now, if Santa went... then I might see their point, but he doesn't.
6: I must have blood!
1: You see, that's scary, right? Ho, ho, ho, not scary. But there's worse. There's worse, because in this country, there's a firm introducing a range of Christmas crackers that don't bang. Right? Which in my book is not strictly a cracker, is it? That's just an old used bog roll with a bad joke in it. And we should know, ladies and gentlemen. Anyway, why are these crackers being introduced? Well, guess what?
8: So they don't scare the children.
1: Yeah, so it's Santas that don't laugh and crackers that don't bang. In fact, basically, it's a miserable, politically correct health and safety Christmas to you all. We...

0: jerky with extra tendons and you can't part slaves here.
1: Now, it's been a bad week for Alan Howell, a 56-year-old professor. That's a professor, remember, from Santa Barbara. He was up a ladder, pruning a plum tree with a chainsaw. Now, thank you, Van Man. Now, let me tell your audience what you're thinking. You're thinking a professor from Santa Barbara brought up on the diet of Hanna-Barbera. Yeah? What did he do wrong? He sawed through the branch he was sitting on, right? Wrong! Wrong! This man's a professor! A professor! He sawed through a branch above him and it landed on his head. Landed on his head and knocked him out of the tree. Bad enough? Oh, no, no, no. We have barely begun. The fall knocked the chainsaw out of his hand. It landed on his leg and went straight through to the bone.
2: Ow!
1: He's a very polite professor. The branch, meanwhile, which I should say weighed around 200 pounds, then also landed on top of him, pinning him to the ground.
2: Ow!
1: And that is when the wasps attacked. And over 100 more owls. Yep, on the way down, he had dislodged the wasp's nest, and the wasps were pretty cross about it. Fortunately, his neighbours heard him and snapped into action, spraying him with their hose pipes until the wasps went away. So, to recap...

Now, I have to say, when I first saw this story on the CFAX, I actually laughed out loud. It's been a very bad week for Status Quo's guitarist, Rick Parfitt. What's happened is he's got repetitive strain injury from playing the same three chords for 30 years. And for all those 30 years, most of their songs, in fact, frankly, all of their best songs, have been based on three chords. Now, as anyone who's ever learnt the guitar will know, it's not even actually three chords. It's one chord played in three different places on the neck of the guitar, consisting of subdominant, dominant and tonic, which incidentally is also a popular cocktail at S&M bars. Anyway, you've got to feel sorry for poor old Rick Parfitt. RSI, of course, is a very nasty thing, and here's what happened.

0: The terrible part was that at that point, the crowd went crazy because they thought they'd heard a new song. Mitch, sing us a song.
1: Yes, looks like it's going to be a bad couple of weeks for the vast majority of white-collar workers because Christmas parties are being planned in offices all over the country, despite the fact that, according to a recent survey, most office workers absolutely dread the prospect.

0: things are really hotting up here at the Rat and Tattoo Bulldog, traditional English boozer-style pub bar here in sleepy, tranquil downtown Benidorm. And as the crowd of happy holiday-making Brits get more excited, one can sense the traditional festive spirit that's starting to permeate the atmosphere here.
1: Yes, in other words, it's all about the kick-off. We're literally minutes away from a good old-fashioned rendition of Punch Up Mother Brown around the old Joanna, with Tracy and Pauline giving the traditional chorus of Leave It, He's Not Worth It.
0: So let's get right on with our hunt for...
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0: Now, I've got a bad week, very quick bad week for you, ladies and gentlemen. It's been a very bad week for one Dwight Mulholland of Michigan. He was one of a pair of desperate youths who burst into a record shop, broke into it, nervously waving revolvers. His partner shouted,
3: "Nobody move."
0: And nobody did move, except Dwight, and his partner shot him. Well, he was warned, wasn't he? He was warned.
1: Now, my absolute favourite story of the week. This is a story which reaches into the furthest depths of our national consciousness, our myths, our legends, the primal forces which shape them. It's been a bad week for Santa Claus, because now we know how his legend came to be. Thank you, Batman. Yes, this is the music we associate with Santa and his amazing flying sleigh. Sadly, it's wrong. Could we have the more appropriate Santa music, please? Yes, drugs, ladies and gentlemen. Drugs. You see, nowadays, of course, if you're a reindeer, people will tell you from an early age that if someone offers you drugs, just say... But in former times... In former times, that wasn't the case. And in Lapland, what they used to do was feed magic mushrooms to reindeer. This is absolutely true. The reason they did this is because the red agaric mushrooms are very dangerous, but the hallucinogen in them could be safely swallowed if you gave them to the reindeer and then drank the reindeer's urine. So basically, people would drink the wee of stoned reindeer and then thus get stoned themselves. Now, of course, a stoned reindeer is in itself quite a prospect.
4: Hey, man, you've got, like, weird antenna growing on you.
5: Growing where?
4: Out of your head.
5: Yeah, I am.
1: More importantly, the herdsmen would then, you see, via a few glasses of Chateau Rudolph, get stoned themselves. And then, according to Dr. Ian Edwards, head of education at the Royal Botanic Gardens in Edinburgh,
6: drinking the urine would give them a high similar to taking LSD. One of the results was that they thought they and their reindeer were flying through space, looking down on the world.
1: So basically, the whole idea of flying reindeer is a drug-induced hallucination caused by the ancient Lap tradition of using magic mushrooms in holy rituals. Now, you might think this story comes from the Fortean Times or the Sport or the Daily Star, but no, it actually comes from the Daily Telegraph. So there you go. The verb were wrong, the drugs do work if you feed them to reindeer first and make sure you've got a bucket handy.
0: I've got a bad week for Spanish animals, ladies and gentlemen, because two Spanish men have invented an automatic washing machine for cats and dogs. Boo! Bad foreigners! They claim the machine is safer and less stressful for pets than washing them by hand. And safer for humans too, if during the hand wash your hand is anywhere near their mouths in the wringing out bit. The washing machine, which rather boringly is called the Lover Can, and not say the Lover Cat, or the Zapussy, you see what I've done, is unusual in that it's side-loading. There's no little window at the front, presumably so you avoid the anxiety of seeing your pet being squirted with boiling water, covered in suds and being spun round at 60 miles an hour. It's also, I imagine, the only washing machine where you insert your load by putting a bonio, or a little toy mouse inside, to lure your washing in. But for those of you currently thinking this sounds about as good an idea as taking your goldfish to the dry cleaners, the Lava Can is reported to soak, rinse and dry dogs and cats in less than half an hour. It doesn't say whether it can do cats and dogs at the same time, in twin drums that move in opposite directions, or if when you put in a pair of dogs there's always one missing after the tumble dryer. Go on, Van Man. You know you want to. Just like to say, no animal was harmed in the making of that sound effect.
1: Well, I hope you all enjoyed that at home as much as we enjoyed it here at the Rat and Tattooed Bulldog Traditional British Boozle Style Pub Bar.
7: Yep, if only Mitch Benn were here now with his guitar.
1: Yes.
7: He could smack that bloke over the head with it.
1: But still, what we do have is a winner by the unanimous vote of our expert panel.
0: That's right. Steve and I have both agreed that the winner of...
2: The Worst Week of the Year Award awarded yearly on a year-by-year basis...
7: Could only be... Go on, tell him, Steve.
1: The National Enquirer. Not normally a magazine noted for its coverage of science, they published a really rather good article which explains that even though Santa doesn't have to visit the homes of any non-Christian children, he still has somewhere in the region of 108 million households to visit in one night. That's 967 households per second, giving him 1/1000th of a second for each delivery. Now, in order to achieve this, he could do one of two things. He could either adopt Consignia's technique and just give up, or the sleigh would need to be capable of 650 miles a second, or 300 times the speed of sound, which, since a reindeer normally travels at 15 miles an hour, seems unlikely, unless the reindeer are taking industrial quantities of nandrolone on top of the mushrooms. Sadly, at this speed, the reindeer would vaporise within 4/1000th of a second, or after only five houses. And that still leaves the problem of Santa having to eat 108 million satsumas in one night while drinking 967 glasses of sherry every second, which would mean that the only thing coming down the chimney would be several thousand gallons of Harvey's Bristol cream-flavoured vomit. All in all, the scientific likelihood is that a combination of G-force, air resistance and Einstein's theory of relativity all combine to suggest that Father Christmas, you've had a bad week.
7: So there we have it. Santa is the winner!
1: Yay! Well done, Santa. Well done. And you win 2002 Star Prize, a luxury Christmas hamper, including half a pound of monkey poo coffee, some hazelnuts, a packet of hallucinogenic mushrooms, 108 million satsumas, and, already carefully hidden under the floor of Van Man's van, 200 cases of medium sherry! Yay!
7: So that's it for this year. See you in 2003. Thanks for listening, and adios!
8: I've been listening to It's Been a Bad Week, a Christmas week, which features Steve Fundew, Dennis Toby Long, with Mitch Levin, Stu Perkins, Joe Cornfield, and John Coldshaw. It was written by the cast with Paul Powell, David Quantick, David Spicer, Bert, Tyler Moore, and George Jeffrey. The broadcast assistant was Trudy Stevens, the producer was Nick Gannon, and the executive producer was Liz Anthony. It's Been a Bad Week is a Stellador production for BBC, a radio at two.
9: I'm crunching my polo, dear Liza, dear Liza. 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
10: The nicest thing about the mint with the hole is that it's smooth and never crumbles. You can eat polo without other people hearing. Try sucking them, dear Henry.
9: I can't. I've already crunched them all.
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14: The National Broadcasting Company presents Joel McRae in Tales of the Texas Rangers. Tonight, transcribed from Hollywood, another authentic reenactment of a case from the files of the Texas Rangers. Tales of the Texas Rangers, starring Joel McRae as Ranger Jace Pearson. Texas, more than 260,000 square miles, and 50 men who make up the most famous and oldest law enforcement body in North America.

0: from the files of the Texas Rangers come these stories based on fact. Only names, dates, and places are fictitious for obvious reasons. The events themselves are a matter of record. Case for tonight, Christmas present.
1: It is 2 p.m. December 21st, 4 days before Christmas in the Depression year of 1931. On a city street corner in North Texas, a man dressed as Santa Claus suddenly leaves his post beside a large red pot labeled Help the Poor. Shivering with cold, he enters the newly opened building of the Panhandle Equity Bank and approaches the bank guard.
2: Say, mister, you mind if I stay in here a few minutes, warm up a little?
3: I sure don't. I've been watching you through the window. Don't know how you stood it as long as you did.
2: Oh, this Santa Claus outfit's pretty warm at first, but then the cold sort of creeps in on you.
3: How long do they expect you to stand out in that?
2: Oh, 8 to 2. 6 hours, that's all.
3: Well, it's 2 o'clock right now. You can go home.
2: Not till my relief man shows up, I can't. Can't leave till he gets here. Some money in a pot out there.
3: Oh. Well, why don't you...

0: Some money in a pot out there.
1: Oh. Well, why don't you wait right in here till you see him?
0: Well, I was hoping you'd say that, because I'm sure... Oh, there he is now. Just drove up in a car.
1: Oh, he can't leave a car parked there in front of the bank. There's a time limit on parking.
0: Well, I think he's just wondering why I'm not there. I better go out and... Oh, he sees me. He's coming in.
2: Howdy.
0: Howdy. Was wondering when you get here. God let me come in and warm up.
1: I hope your Santa Claus suit is warmer than his. We'll be closed up by the time you need warming.
2: I don't think I'll get very cold. I got a cool 45 in my pocket pointed right for your belly. Now, don't move. Oh,
3: don't move, he said. Keep your hand away from your gun.
1: You guys are pulling the stick up.
2: No kidding. You figured that all out by yourself, stupid?
3: Let's make it a nice, quiet stick up, huh? Just walk to the rear of the bank with us. Take us through the door to the money in the vault. Now, go on.
1: You'll never get away with this.
3: You're just trying to attract any attention. You never live to know whether we're doing that.
2: All right. Open that door.
1: The girl by the desk has to open it. It's button control.
3: Well, tell her you won't in.
1: Miss Keene.
4: Oh, I'm sorry, Mr. Lovett. Your Santa Claus friend's coming in with you?
1: Yeah.
4: We're so busy, I didn't even notice it. Something wrong, Mr. Lovett? You look kind of sick.
3: You'd be more than sick if you let out one yell.
1: They got guns in their pockets, Miss Keene.
2: Watch your mouth, sister. Nobody else can see us now. Take his gun.
0: I've got it.
2: Now, sister, whether he lives or not is up to you, understand?
4: What do you want me to do?
2: Open the cage of those money trays. Get to it.
4: All right.
2: You got the sack. Tell her what to put in it. Stuff it into your jacket when you're through.
0: All right.
2: And remember, sis, one yap and this jerk gets it.
0: All right. Go on. Come on, now, stuff it in the sack.
1: What are you going to do when you leave?
0: Come on, fast.
2: What do you mean?
1: We'll give you a chance to get away. I mean, we won't yell or anything until you're gone. Honest.
2: Oh, yeah, that's real nice of you. Maybe you ought to be wearing the Santa Claus suit instead of me. You think I'm going to fall for a... Hurry up, will you? One of the bank executives is heading back here.
0: Oh, all right. I'm almost through. As soon as I get it in my...
5: Hey, what are you doing back here, Lovett? Why aren't you out front?
1: These Santa Claus fellas, Mr. Peabody, just wanted to...
5: Well, what's the other one doing in the vault there? The scheme, what the...
2: You can answer this question later, when and if he comes to. And congratulations on your self-control. You're liable to get medals for saving your own lives.
0: All right, let's go. I got it.
2: All right, let's leave these people the quiet. Wait.
4: Oh!
6: Texas Ranger Jace Pearson, closest unit to the scene of the crime, was requested to investigate.
7: The chief police gave me the general details. I'd like to get your story firsthand.
8: Well, I saw the guard take them through there, Ranger. And I went back to see why he was leaving his post on the bank floor, and that's when I got hit.
7: You have any idea how big they were?
8: No, I don't. I was too excited.
7: I see. What's your name?
8: Leon Peabody. I'm second vice president.
7: Well, how about the girl, Miss Keene, and the guard, Lovett?
8: Both of them were knocked out, too. Miss Keene finally came to and we sent her home, but they took Lovett to the hospital. He wasn't in good shape.
7: Skull fracture?
8: They don't know.
7: Oh, how come you stayed around? That's a nasty bump you've got.
8: I feel it, too. Plenty. Ooh. But I knew the police would need whatever information there is, so I stayed.
7: Yeah, you better sit down.
8: Oh, thanks.
7: You think you could recognize either of the holdup men?
8: Dressed the way they were? I'm afraid not.
7: It's a cinch they chucked those Santa Claus suits right after they left here. I hope they left a few fingerprints.
8: Yeah, both of them were wearing gloves.
7: You get a tally on how much they made off with?
8: Yeah, we're running a tape on it. We'll know in a couple of minutes.
7: Men who pulled this job worked pretty smoothly. They seem to know the setup behind the partitions there. Have any of your employees ever been in any trouble?
8: Those men weren't employees of the bank.
7: I know they weren't. But somebody inside could have supplied them with your new layout. Helped them plan the job.
8: Well, sir, all of our employees have been with us for at least a year, and we haven't taken on any new ones since we moved over here 2 months ago.
9: Mr. Peabody.
8: Yes, Donnelly. Is that the rundown?
9: Yes, sir. 63,800. And we've got serial numbers on some of the larger bills.
7: Good. That'll help if they try to pass any. I'll take a copy of that list. Police can alert the other banks and merchants. We'll get numbers out on the statewide and interstate.
9: We may run down some more serial numbers when we cross-check deposits.
7: That'll be fine. I think you ought to go home now, Mr. Peabody. We can reach you there if you're needed.
8: Oh, thank you. I guess I shouldn't even think about myself.

0: so. I'm a bachelor, but the God love it, he's got a wife and three children. Yeah. Pretty rotten Christmas present for them if he doesn't pull through.
1: I paid a call on Miss Keene, the girl who'd been slugged, but she was in a state of shock and hysteria. By nightfall, all possible angles had been checked, and we still didn't have a lead. My boss, Ranger Captain Stinson, flew in, and I met him at the airport and drove into town.
2: You talked to all the welfare agencies that have Santa Clauses stationed on the streets?
1: Yeah, and every man they have checked out clean. It was a phony setup, Captain. Even though one of the bandits spent the whole day right out in the corner outside the bank.
2: Well, that was smart. Got the bank guard used to seeing him.
1: Yeah. City police are checking to see if they can find out where the suits came from and who got them.
2: Good idea. How's the bank guard doing?
1: Love it. I checked the hospital. He's still out. No fracture, but they can't bring him around. He may have...
3: KTXA to Unit 10.
2: That's yours, Jason.
1: Yeah. Unit 10. Go ahead, KTXA.
3: City police report stolen car found in alley off Crockett Street between Maple and Lolly. Maybe car used in Panhandle Equity Bank robbery. Police chief requests your assistance.
1: 10-4. Proceeding there immediately.
3: 10-4.
1: Unit 10, clear.
3: KTXA, Austin.
1: We better get there fast. This may be the break we need.
0: Here it is, Rangers. Abandoned in the alley. Prowl car spotted it and checked the license on the stolen car list.
2: When was it reported stolen, Chief?
0: Early this morning, but the owner says it might have been missing since yesterday. He's been away.
2: You check on him?
0: Yep, he's clear. It's where he said he was.
2: What makes you fellas think this is the car?
0: Found this on the floor, under the seat. Big red button.
1: Off a Santa suit, all right. I'm going to climb in behind the wheel for a second. Ask one of the men in the prowl car to flash his light this way.
0: Sure. Let's have a spotlight here, will you, boys?
4: Okay, Chief.
0: That do, Ranger?
1: Yeah, that's fine. Hey, have any of your men moved this rear vision mirror, Chief?
0: Nope.
1: How about this front seat? You slide it back to get that button you found?
0: No, just saw it under there and reached in and got it.
2: What are you trying to figure, Jace?
1: The last fellow who drove this car was pretty big. About an inch or inch and a half taller than I am.
0: What makes you think so?
1: Because the seat's all the way back where it would be for a tall driver. And I have to raise myself a bit to get a clear view through the rear vision mirror.
2: Hey, that's good thinking, Jess.
0: Yeah, but maybe he didn't touch anything. Maybe he left the car just like it was when he stole it.
1: I'll give odds against that. A man who's getting away from a bank stick-up wants to know what's coming behind him. Roads out of the city had been under watch since the report of the robbery, so the men we were after figured to be close by. But all we knew was that one of them was about 6'3". In the morning, we made a routine check with police headquarters.
0: Morning, Rangers.
1: Morning, Chief.
2: Morning, Chief. Your men come across anything?
0: I'm just going to check through this report. Tells us the location of just about every Santa Claus suit in town. All of them belong to organizations, use them for their Christmas parties. Of course, once in a while, they let some private individual bomb a kid party or something, as if they put up deposit money.
1: You got a list of the places that have loaned suits out and who got them?
0: That top paper. I was just starting to check it. Look, if you like.
1: Thanks.
0: Looks like we might be adding a murder charge to the armed robbery, Captain.
2: The bank guard dead?
0: Not yet, but it looks bad. They're operating for a blood clot on the brain.
1: Wait a minute.
2: What is it, Jase?
1: I think we've got a boy to talk to. Look at this list. Two suits borrowed from two different organizations, but both borrowed by the same man, Anthony Ross, 124 Petagrosa Street.
2: Say, that's worth looking into, Jace. Come on. Let's pick him up.

0: are listening to Tales of the Texas Rangers, starring Joel McRae as Ranger Jace Pearson. We continue now with tonight's case, Christmas Present, an authentic story from the files of the Texas Rangers.
1: The home of Anthony Ross at 124 Pedregosa Street turned out to be a rundown shack on the outskirts of town. A small boy and girl, not dressed well enough against the cold, stopped playing with a mongrel dog as we drove up. They stared at us while we went up the rickety porch, the dog barking at our heels.
2: It's all right, boy. It's all right. Take it easy. Good pup. There's a good...
3: Yeah, what... Oh, Texas Rangers.
1: You Anthony Ross?
3: Yeah.
2: We'd like to come in.
3: Oh, sure.
4: Annie, you and Jim take the dog in the back of the house and play there.
2: Look at those suit boxes, Jace.
1: Yeah, I see them.
3: What do you want to see me about?
1: We can start with those boxes on the table. What's in them?
3: I don't know. Just a couple of packages. That's all. They ain't mine.
2: You better open them up, Jace.
1: Yeah.
3: No. Wait a minute. I tell you, they ain't mine. You got no right to...
2: This search warrant says we have.
3: Search warrant? Now, look. Now, those things ain't stolen. They were rented.
1: Mm-hmm. Couple of Santa suits, all right, Captain. And look. A button missing from the jacket of this one.
3: I don't know what this is all about. Why are you coming...
1: Maybe we can refresh your memory. The guard you slugged at the Panhandle Equity Bank isn't expected to live.
3: What?
2: Who was wearing the other suit, Ross? Who was your partner?
3: What are you guys doing to me? I don't know what you're talking about.
1: We're talking about the $63,000 stick-up you and somebody else pulled yesterday. And since you're about 5'10", I can tell you that your partner's about 6'3".
3: Rangers, you're making a mistake. I don't even know anything about a holdup.
1: The button missing from this suit was found in your getaway car, the one your partner drove.
3: It wasn't me. I tell you, I didn't even know what kind of costumes were in them boxes. They ain't mine.
2: And where'd you get them?
3: I picked them up at a couple of places yesterday morning.
1: You say you picked them up, and you're trying to tell us you don't know what's in the boxes.
3: I picked them up for somebody else.
1: They were rented out in your name.
3: The woman ordered them in my name.
1: What woman?
3: The one who hired me to pick them up.
2: That's a pretty phony story, Ross. Who was this woman you're talking about? What's her name?
3: I don't know. I don't even know.
1: You better come with us, Ross.
3: No. You got to listen to me. Please listen. You got to believe me. I was in town early yesterday morning. She come right up to me on the street. I was pulling my kid's old wagon along, trying to find some junk I might sell.
2: You sure you don't want to think this story over before you go any further?
3: She asked me if I wanted to earn a dollar running a couple of errands. I said, sure. A buck could give my kids a meal for a change. She asked me my name and address, and I told her, and then she told me to wait while... Or she went into a booth and made some phone calls. When she come out, she sent me to two different clubs, told me that'd be costumes and packages. She had them left in my name to avoid confusion, she said.
1: You didn't think that was funny?
3: Mister, all I could think about was earning that dollar. She gave me money, deposit money for the costumes, and told me to come back and meet her with the stuff on that same corner.
2: Where were you at 2:00 yesterday afternoon?
3: I was looking around for a junk again for a couple hours after I delivered the packages, and then I guess at 2:00 I was walking back home from town.
1: It's a long walk to here in this weather.
3: Cost of a bus ride will buy a loaf of bread for the kids you saw outside. Is that a crime? What's it to you if I walk my feet off to feed my kids?
2: All right, Ross. That was a nice act. But there's a big hole in it. You say you delivered the Santa Claus suits to a woman you didn't know. But you've still got them.
3: Yeah, I got them. They're going to mean a good Christmas. Yeah, but you're not going to believe what I tell you. The woman came here last night, drove up in a car, woke me up. She said she was leaving town in a hurry. It didn't have time to take the costumes back herself And if I take them back, I could keep the deposits. $15 each. Yeah, but you're not going to believe that, are you?
2: You better get your coat.
3: What's the Will you give me a chance to ask one of the neighbors to watch out for my kids?
2: I'm afraid you'll be gone too long for that. I'm sorry, but we'll have to take him into the juvenile home.
3: Oh. I guess they'll get better care there than I've been able to give.
4: I'll get my coat.
1: Ross, you been doing any painting around here?
4: Painting? This place look like it ever saw paint?
2: What made you ask that, Jace?
1: I just noticed this inside the leg of this Santa Claus suit. Paint blob. Looks fresh.
2: Well, how come it's inside the leg, not outside?
1: I don't know. That's something we'll have to figure. This is the large size suit. Must have been worn by the big boy we're looking for. The captain and I did a job we hated, dropping the Ross kids off at the juvenile home. Sometimes it's the only thing to do. They cried for their father. Always makes something inside you cry a little with them. We took Ross to the jail and locked him up.
5: Well, that seems to be it, Rangers. By the time he comes up for trial, he should be ready to name his accomplice. That is, if we don't find him before then.
1: I'd go along with that, Chief, if we'd found any money on him or in the house, even a few dollars.
2: Kids got under your skin, huh, Jason?
1: They got under yours, too, Captain. You know it.
2: Yeah, but we gotta remember, that bank guard has kids, too. Yeah,
1: you got any late reports on him from the hospital?
5: Man stationed there says the operation is over. Don't know how it's gonna come out yet, though.
2: You might as well go over there and check with the doctors, Jace. I gotta get back to company headquarters.
1: Do me a favor, then. You're heading toward Austin. Take the Santa outfits with you and have them sent on to the lab. Get an analysis of that paint in the trousers. Maybe some traces in the boots, too.
2: Well, how come the boots?
1: They're made to go on over regular shoes. I figured that paint stain on the inside of the pants came from a blob of paint on the shoe of the man who put them on.
2: I see. All right, Jace, you want to know the content of the paint and see if lab can run down the source, is that it?
1: Yeah.
2: You were working up to some kind of a lead?
1: Maybe. A few things I'm trying to fit together. Maybe they won't fit. If they do, though, you'll hear from me. I went over to the hospital and checked with the doctors, but the outcome was still in doubt. The guard's wife was there, face twisted with worry and fear. There was nothing I could do to help, so I got some sleep. Then in the morning, I went back to see the police chief.
5: Oh, Ranger, I'm glad you dropped in. I just had a long-distance call from your lab headquarters at Austin. Report on that paint.
1: Mm-hmm.
5: Yeah, I wrote it all down. Paint is manufactured right here in town. Brand name is Light Glow.
1: Light Glow, huh?
5: Mm-hmm.
1: Can you get a list of local painting contractors who use it?
5: Well, I reckon just about all of them do. It's good paint, and this wouldn't hardly be Texas if we didn't deal with a local outfit, would it?
1: No, it wouldn't. Thanks a lot. I'll see you later.
5: Where are you going?
1: Over to the Panhandle Equity Bank. Mr. Peabody, do you know who painted this bank before you opened?
5: Well, there was a contract for the building, included the painting. I guess that was done on a subcontract.
1: Can you find out from the contractor?
5: Sure, but do you mind my asking why?
1: I told you the day of the robbery. Everything was too well planned. Like the men who did it knew the inside of the bank.
5: Yes, I remember you saying that. You think the painters may have?
1: That's what I think.
5: But why not some of the construction men?
1: I've got a reason for being interested in painters. Check it for me, will you? He checked. Contractor gave the name of the painters. Two men, Eddie West and Martin Poggin. They'd been working the day of the robbery, he said, at a house on the north side of town. I went out to the house to see the owner.
6: Why, yes, Ranger. They worked here all day that day. I remember we heard the report of the robbery on the radio.
1: They were both here all day?
6: Yes.
1: Didn't even go out to eat?
6: Had their lunches with them.
1: Kind of smelly when the house gets painted. Most women usually get out of the way.
6: I wanted to watch them, so I was here every minute to see they didn't get sloppy. I like things neat.
1: I see. Well, thanks, ma'am. I'm sorry I bothered you.
6: Why are you asking about him, Ranger?
1: Nothing important. Not as long as you say that we're here. Goodbye, ma'am. Merry Christmas to you.
6: Yeah, the same to you, Ranger. Merry Christmas.
1: She was the alibi for Eddie West and Martin Poggin. But she was too nervous about answering a few simple questions. Nervous enough to make me wonder. I went back to the jail, got Anthony Ross out in my custody, and drove him to the north side of town. All right, get out, Ross. We're going in here for a minute.
3: Why? What are you trying to frame now?
1: I just want you to meet somebody.
6: Well, back again, Ranger. I thought we'd...
3: That's her. Ranger, that's the woman...
6: Who is he? Who is this man?
3: You ought to remember me, lady. My kids are in juvenile home on account of you, and I've been in jail.
6: I never saw you before in my whole life.
3: Tell him the truth. Tell him before I...
1: Hold it, Ross.
6: Take him away from here. Go away, both of you.
3: Ranger, I got those costumes for her. For her!
6: You're a liar, a liar!
1: That word fits somebody, all right. Can I come in and have a look around, ma'am?
6: What for? What do you want?
1: I want to check over the painting job to see if it's just new painting or if there's some new plaster under it someplace.
6: You can't come in. You have no right.
1: The boys you're alibiing for must have come back here after they cracked the bank, because you must have picked them up in your car after they ditched the one they're using.
6: I don't know what you're talking about.
1: Wouldn't carry the money on them. Did they cover it up here, safe under fresh plaster and paint until it cools
6: off? No!
1: I can call for a search warrant and wait till a crew comes and tears this place apart. It'll go better for you if you don't try to cover
6: it. The money isn't here.
1: Well, come on. Where is it?
6: It's here, all right. In that wall. Behind the picture.
1: Come on, Ross. Now, which one's your boyfriend? Ogden or West?
6: Eddie. West. He said we'd get married. Go to Europe next year.
1: You'll all go someplace next year, but it won't be Europe. West about 6'3"?
6: Yes. How did you know?
1: I got an early Christmas present. Somebody sent me a crystal ball. As soon as I call the police and dig out that bank money, you're coming with us.
3: Ranger, I'm clear now, ain't I?
1: Looks that way, Ross, but you'll have to go back to jail for a while and be checked out by the local police. That won't take any longer than it'll take me to pick up Eddie West and Martin Poggin. I made my call, then took West's girlfriend and Anthony Ross back to jail. Poggin and West were playing it smart. Working right up to Christmas Eve like a couple of house painters would be doing. I found out where they were working. A loft of a warehouse. Local police covered the building while I went in.
7: Eddie, who's that?
8: Who came in?
9: Probably the watchman.
10: Watch out for those paint cans.
1: Don't worry. I see them.
8: That ain't the watchman's voice, Eddie.
10: Come out of the shadows where we can see you.
1: I'm coming. But seeing me isn't going to make you happy.
8: Eddie, it's a Texas Ranger.
9: Shut up, Hogan. I got my gun.
10: Howdy, Ranger. Something you want?
1: Yeah. I want the two men who robbed the Panhandle Equity Bank.
8: Eddie.
9: Shut up.
10: What would we know about that, Ranger?
1: Come down off that scaffold and I'll tell you.
10: Okay. Marty, lower way.
1: Too bad you aren't working in a place with a phone. Your girlfriend could have warned you earlier.
8: If he knows,
9: I'll get him.
1: Keep your hands away.
3: I'm hurt. I'm bleeding.
1: I just nicked you when you tried to dig for that gun in your pocket. You're not hurt.
8: We didn't do nothing, Ranger.
1: Somebody should have told you that the real Santa Claus gives. He doesn't take. Get up and try this present I've got for you. A pair of handcuffs.
5: Well, that winds it up for sure, Ranger. Didn't turn out too bad either. Just hurt from the hospital. Guard passed the crisis. He's going to be all right.
1: You couldn't have better news, Chief. Just in time, too. It's getting dark. Christmas Eve. You let Anthony Ross go?
5: Mm-hmm. About 10 minutes ago. He didn't seem too happy, though. Just like he didn't care. What with his kids in the juvenile home and everything. Judge mightn't even release him if he can't care for him. Mm-hmm.
1: Ross didn't have a dime. Not even bus fare. It'd take him a couple hours to walk home.
5: Oh, why didn't I think?
1: Well, maybe it's just as well that way. Let me call the judge. And Mr. Peabody, the bank vice president.
5: Mm-hmm.
1: Stores will be open late, won't they?
5: Sure. Why?
1: It'll take Ross a long time to get to his house. Maybe we can get some of your boys to help us and change his mind about Christmas.
5: running slow. His tail is dragging.
11: Yeah.
5: Not that I blame him.
11: Are the kids asleep?
5: Yeah. All bundled up in them new blankets.
3: Shh. What? Ranger. And the chief. The lights. Lights. They're on. The power company turned them off.
1: Yeah. They sent a man out to turn them on again.
3: What? What's all this stuff? Ornaments, Christmas tree, all those toys and things.
1: Tomorrow's Christmas, Ross. For you and your kids. They're in the bedroom asleep.
3: My kids. You brought my kids back to me.
5: Yes, and there's plenty of grub in the kitchen.
1: And you've got a job. Starting next week at the Panhandle Equity Bank. Just go in and see Mr. Peabody after the holiday. Meanwhile, he sent you a little cash in this envelope. Sort of a Christmas bonus, just like the rest the employees get. Well, we have to be going. Merry Christmas.
5: Yep. Merry Christmas, Ross.
3: Merry Christmas, fellas. Merry Christmas. And God bless you.
1: Thanks.
3: God bless you.
1: On behalf of all of us on Tales of the Texas Rangers, this is Joel McRae wishing you a very Merry Christmas.
0: Next week, Joel McRae in another authentic reenactment of a case

Joel McRae is currently seen starring in the Universal International Technicolor production, Frenchie. Tonight's cast included Tony Barrett, Shepard Menken, Jim Nusser, Virginia Gregg, Victor Rodman, and Byron Kane. 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

0: Three chimes mean good times on NBC. 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
2: We present King Street Jr. by Jim Eldridge, starring Carl Harmon as Philip Sims and James Grout as Mr. Beeston, the head teacher.
3: It is. My mum says so.
4: Your mum needs her head looking at.
3: My mum's a cleaner at the tannel. She knows what's going on.
4: She don't know nothing.
3: She does. She's like a secret agent.
4: She ain't.
3: She is.
4: She ain't.
5: Hey, you two, break it up.
3: You ask Mr. Sims. He'll know.
5: All right. What's all this about?
4: He says they're going to close King Street.
3: It's true, innit, Mr. Sims?
5: Well, I wouldn't have thought so.
3: See? My mum's heard them talking up at Tannel.
5: Well, you don't want to believe everything you hear.
4: See? Your mum don't know everything. Your mum don't
3: know... Yes, she does.
5: All right. Now, calm down and don't waste your time arguing, right?
3: Yes, Mr. Sims. Well, she knows more than your mum.
4: No, she don't.
3: Yes, she does.
4: No, she don't.
3: Mr. Sims?
5: Oh, hello, Subie. What's the matter?
3: It's my brother, Mr. Sims.
5: What, young Jasper?
3: Yes.
5: What about him?
3: Well, I think he's been taking things.
5: How do you mean, taking things?
3: You know, stealing.
5: Are you sure?
3: Yeah, I think he's been taking things out of other kids' desks.
5: Ah. He's in Miss Lewis's class, isn't he?
3: Yeah. I don't know what to do.
5: Have you told anyone about it? Your parents?
3: I can't do that. Anyway, they won't believe me.
5: No?
3: I wondered if you would.
5: Yes.
3: That's why I told you, because you're my teacher.
5: Yes, right. But really, I think it ought to come from Miss Lewis. That's if Jasper really is stealing.
3: Would you talk to Miss Lewis, then? Get her to tell my mum and dad?
5: Well, I'll certainly have a word with her.
3: Thank you, Mr. Sims.
5: What sort of thing is he taking? Do you know?
3: I found a blue pencil case in his bag that Rhoda Jackson says she lost. And there was some money I know he didn't get from home. And a packet of sweets as well.
6: And all I want to know is, who put them under the chair?
7: It doesn't matter. You found them.
6: That's not the point. Someone moved that pile of books from the top of the bookcase and put them under the chair. And I wasted valuable time looking for them.
7: You obviously didn't look properly in the first place.
6: I did. I didn't expect to find them hidden away on the floor.
7: Oh, for goodness sake, your food's getting cold.
6: Well, it's not good enough. People walk in the staff room, move things about as it suits them. No thought for anyone else.
7: Really, Mr. Long, you do exaggerate.
6: Listen who's talking.
7: What does that mean?
6: Come on. One of your precious music books goes missing. It'll be lock the doors, no one move empty your pocket.
7: Mr. Long, that is not true. And I will not be spoken to like that.
6: Of course it is. You'll go on like it's the end of the world.
7: I most certainly do not.
8: Come on, you two. Put a sock in it, for goodness sake.
5: Mind if I join you?
9: You're not interested in the debating society?
5: What? World War III, more like it. Honestly, I don't know why those two sit together. All they ever do is row.
9: Oh, they enjoy it. It's a symbiotic relationship.
5: Ah, you can't catch anything from that, can you? By the way, there's something I wanted to ask you.
9: Yes?
5: Have you had any stuff disappearing from your class lately? You know, kids reporting things missing.
9: Yes, I have. In fact, I was talking about it yesterday to Mr. Beeston.
5: What sort of things?
9: Oh, Muhammad lost some sweets, and one of the girls is missing a pencil case.
5: Is that Rhoda Jackson?
9: Yes. How did you know about that?
5: Kid in my class, Subie.
9: Jasprit's sister?
5: Yeah. In fact, she reckons he's the one who's taking all the stuff.
9: Oh, no. No, I can't believe it.
5: That's what I say.
9: He's the last person I'd suspect. He'd be so out of character.
5: Well, I'm only telling you what Subie told me, and she is his sister.
9: Yes. You know, I think we'd better go and see Mr. Beeston about this.
5: Yes, that's what I was going to suggest.
9: Yeah, well, you eat up and we'll try and catch him before the staff meeting.
10: Are you sure it won't wait? This is one staff meeting I don't want to be late for.
9: We think it's important.
10: Oh, very well then. What's the problem?
9: Well, you remember I saw you yesterday about things disappearing in my class.
10: The Return of the Phantom, yes.
11: Yeah, well, oh, look, I think you should tell him, Mr. Sims.
5: Well, Subi in my class, she reckons it's her brother Jasprit who's taking them.
10: Jasprit? Are you sure?
11: That's what I said.
10: Why does she think it's her brother, did she tell her?
5: Well, apparently she saw some of the stuff in his school bag.
10: Well, couldn't she have been mistaken? She won't necessarily know everything he carries around with him.
11: Well, her descriptions fit the missing items. A blue pencil case, sweets, a red and gold pen.
10: Well, talk about appearances being deceptive.
11: I know.
10: Have you spoken to Jasprit about it?
11: Not yet. Mr. Sims only just told me a few minutes ago.
10: Yes, well, thank you, Mr. Sims. Well done.
5: Oh, well, I didn't do anything. I'm only reporting what Subi told me.
10: Well, I think you know how to handle this one, Miss Lewis.
11: Yeah, I've had a fair bit of practice. He'll probably deny it anyway.
10: In which case, we'll have to bring his parents in.
11: Yes.
10: It'll be a shock to his father. He's so proud of Jasprit, firstborn son after five daughters and all that.
11: Sounds like male chauvinism to me.
10: Oh, I agree. But how do you break 1,000 years or so of tradition?
11: With difficulty, if it's like the position of women in junior education.
10: Why? What do you mean?
11: Most of the teachers are women. Most of their heads are male. Anyway, I'll go and see if I can find Jasprit. I'd like to see him before the meeting if I can.
10: Well, I think that put us males in our place, eh, Mr. Sims?
5: Oh, I'm not a head teacher. You speak for yourself.
6: Well, I put them when I came in. I was only away for a minute or two when I came back.
12: They're all going on about the blasted books.
13: Oh, you should worry. I've had to listen to it right through lunch. Him and Mrs. Rudd, they never stopped. Honestly, I practically had to pull them apart at one stage.
12: Rather you than me.
13: Oh, they're worse than the kids, those two.
12: Actually, I'm pleased we've got a moment, Yvonne. There's something I want to ask you.
13: Oh, well, you'll have to be quick. Mr. Beeston will be here in a minute.
12: Yes, I know. But I was wondering, how do you feel about car rallies?
13: About what?
12: Car rallies. Are you interested in car rallies?
13: Well, I've never given them much thought. Why do you ask?
12: Well, you see, I've been invited to take part in a car rally, and unfortunately, my driver's had to pull out.
10: All right, everyone, as you were.
12: I'll tell you about it later.
13: All right.
10: Grab a few. Quickly as possible, please. Right. Can I get started? Ready? Now, first of all, I'm sorry about the short notice.
14: I should think so, too.
10: Thank you, Mrs. Rudd.
14: I have postponed a rehearsal, Mr. Beeston. The recorder band are awaiting my return.
10: But don't worry, what I have to tell you won't take long. It is a simple, if rather unexpected, item of news. Oh. Late last night, I received a phone call from a sympathiser at County Hall. It seems there had been a meeting of the Education Committee last night to discuss budgets.
6: No,
10: it's a bit more dramatic than that, I'm afraid. It was decided at that meeting that a junior school had to close. And that school was to be one of four, Milford, St. Joseph's, Barnaby's, or King Street.
14: King Street?
6: There you are.
13: But we've had this before.
6: There have always been rumours about this.
10: This is not a rumour, it's a fact.
14: Yes, I
10: know how you all feel.
14: Well, what grounds do they give?
10: Falling rolls in this area, so I was told.
6: Oh, you nonsense.
11: They always say that.
5: Yes, and what happens when the rolls go up again?
10: Good question, Mr. Sims.
5: It'll cost them a lot more to build a new school than they save by closing one.
10: Well, to you and I, that may be obvious, Mr. Sims, but not to County Hall.
6: They couldn't care less.
10: Decisions are taken there not with the long term in mind, but the short term, which usually means the next county election.
14: Well, I think it's outrageous. What are our chances?
10: Well, officially, 4-1, but unofficially, according to my source, not good.
6: Oh, dear.
10: I don't have to remind you that half the Education Committee have got their kids at Milford, and St. Joseph's is counted as a special case.
12: It has guard on its side.
5: Yes, so is either Barnaby's or us.
6: Your source couldn't be wrong, could it?
10: I'm afraid not, Mr. Long. I gather a press release will be issued later today announcing that the final decision will be made at a full meeting of the council next Wednesday.
14: Next Wednesday?
13: That's so ridiculous.
5: But that doesn't give them time to look at the figures properly.
6: They can't make a proper decision in that
10: All right.
13: Well, if it's King Street, what happens to us?
10: Look, let's not get ahead of ourselves. It may not happen. But I wanted to let you know the news before it's made public. Right, let's go and run the school while we've still got a school to run.
13: Well?
10: Thank God that's over.
13: How did they take it?
10: Well, as expected, they went through the roof.
13: Well, you can't blame them, can you?
10: It's funny, you'd think with all the closure rumours we've had over the years, we'd be half prepared for this.
13: But it doesn't work that way, does it?
10: No. I just hope they don't let it get to them. That's the main danger.
13: There's a cup of tea on your desk. I thought you'd be ready for one.
10: Oh, bless you.
13: Oh, and I've got the capitation figures for you to check.
10: Oh, bring them in, will you? I'll look through them in here.
13: Right. Oh, and your wife rang. I said you'd call her back.
10: Thank you. Yeah. You know, it's the worst thing when something like this happens. It's unsettling all round. Morale drops, teachers get restless, think about leaving, parents send their children to other schools.
13: Oh, it's not as bad as that.
10: It is. It's like watching a house rot.
13: But look at Queen's High. They were told they were closing 5 years ago, and they're still battling on.
10: But that's my point, Mrs. Stone. In those 5 years, they've lost 7 staff, including the head. And their roles have started to drop.
13: But they haven't closed.
10: Agreed. Still, I sometimes wonder if most of their energies haven't gone into fighting to stay open, rather than educating the children.
13: Oh, that's unfair.
10: Maybe, but I don't want that. Not for King Street.
13: Oh, come on, cheer up. It won't happen to us.
10: Yeah, that's what they said about the Titanic. Anyway, let's have those capitation fees.
13: Right. Oh, by the way, have you signed Mrs. Hennigan's card?
10: What card?
13: For Mrs. Hennigan, the cleaner.
10: Oh, I know who she is. What's the card about?
13: It's a greetings card. She's been here 20 years this week.
10: Don't I know it?
13: Oh, Lord, it should be here somewhere.
10: Oh, is this it?
13: Oh, you've got it.
10: Thank you for a job well done. I thought it was for me.
13: Oh, don't flatter yourself.
10: And what's this?
13: It's a little present from the staff to go with the card. You contributed.
10: Did I?
13: You know very well you did.
10: Thank you for a job well done. That woman can't even hold a broom properly.
13: Don't be so cynical. Sign the card.
10: Oh, all right. Can I put something rude?
13: No, you can't.
10: There you are.
13: Thank you. Now drink your tea and ring your wife.
10: Yes, miss.
15: Miss Lewis.
16: Oh, hello.
15: I'm pleased I've caught you. I wonder if you have a minute.
16: Well, if it is just a minute. I want to tidy up and get off home. It's been quite a day, hasn't it?
15: Yes. But you carry on, please. I just wanted to ask, what do you think of rallies?
16: Rallies? Oh, you mean over this closure business?
15: What?
16: You're talking about a demonstration.
15: Oh, no, a car rally.
16: Oh, I see. Sorry.
15: Only I've been asked to take part in one by our safe driving campaign. One of these fun things where you get clues to give you map references, that sort of thing.
16: Oh, like a treasure hunt.
15: Well, yes, if you like. Only I prefer to think of it as a car rally.
16: Of course.
15: The thing is, my forte is obviously the map reading. In fact, my round table look upon me as a bit of an expert.
16: I suppose they would.
15: Yeah, anyway, on this car rally, I shall have my hands pretty full sorting out the clues and map references. So what I wondered was, well, how would you feel about being my driver?
16: Your driver?
15: Yeah, I did have one lined up, actually, but had a bit of bad luck. His daughter's getting married on the day of the rally, so he says he's got to pull out. I suppose I can see his point.
16: When is it?
15: Well, next Saturday. I thought if we could use your car.
16: Next Saturday?
15: Yes.
16: Oh, I'm sorry, I can't do it. My uncle's coming over to see us next Saturday.
15: Oh, he can come and watch the rally. It's good fun. He'll love it.
16: He wouldn't be interested. He doesn't like cars.
15: Funny chap.
16: Well, have you asked any of the others?
15: Well, Mrs. Rudd's a fool.
16: Well, I'm sure you'll find someone.
15: Yeah, well, I hope so. But keep it under your hat, will you? I don't want Long getting wind of it. He might volunteer.
17: Is this private, or can anyone join
15: me? Ah, you're looking for me, Sims.
17: No, it's Miss Lewis, I'm not.
16: Sorry, Fred.
17: It's all right, is it? I'm not interrupting you.
15: No. I was just going. But don't keep her too long. She's in a hurry.
16: Bye, Fred. Well, it looks as though Subie was right about her brother.
17: Oh, I'm sorry.
16: I'd hardly started talking to him about the missing things.
17: Bit of a giveaway.
16: Yeah, he denied it all, of course. Said he found them in his bag when he got home.
17: Then why didn't he bring them back to school?
16: He said he was too frightened to. He thought he'd be accused of stealing them.
17: I suppose another kid could have put them in his bag.
16: Well, anything's possible. But why would they do that? I don't see the point.
17: Yes, you're right. Anyway, what happens now?
16: Well, Mr. Beeston's already written to Mr. Dewley. He wants to talk to him about it after school tomorrow.
17: Oh, poor man.
16: Yeah, it'll come as an awful shock when he finds out what his son's been up to.
15: Ah, Mrs. Rudd. Just the person I want to see.
18: Yes, Mr. Holliday.
15: Can I pour you a cup of tea?
18: That's very kind of you.
15: Not at all.
18: I was telling Mr. Rudd about this proposed closure plan last night. He was disgusted.
15: Oh, absolutely. Sugar?
18: No, thank you. I've given it up.
15: Oh, really?
18: Mr. Rudd says I'm sweet enough.
15: Here you are.
18: Thank you. No, the very idea of King Street closing, it's quite unthinkable.
15: Oh, well, if you ask me, it won't happen.
18: You think not?
15: Not in our teaching lifetime, anyway.
12: We all know County Hall. It takes them 5 years to change a light bulb. Something like this, we're talking about the 21st century.
18: That may have been true some years ago, Mr. Holliday, but not anymore, I regret to say.
12: We'll see.
18: But you said you wanted to see me about some matter.
12: Ah, yes, thanks for reminding me.
18: About the proposed closure?
12: No, just something I felt you should know.
18: Yes?
12: It's a personal point of view, really. But there's something I've always admired about you.
18: Oh, Mr. Holliday.
12: No. I mean, the way you drive.
18: The way I drive?
12: Yes, in your car.
18: Mr. Holliday, if you are about to ask me to drive for you in this ridiculous treasure hunt...
12: You've heard about that, have you?
18: From Mrs. Wilberforce.
12: I see.
18: And I will not drive for you either.
12: Oh, well, that's all right. I wasn't going to ask you to.
18: Why not? Is there something wrong with my driving?
12: Oh, good Lord, no.
18: Mr. Rudd says he can always fall asleep when I'm at the wheel.
12: Yes, I'm sure.
18: This ridiculous prejudice about women drivers, I'm surprised at you.
12: Absolutely. I wonder if Sims has come in yet.
19: The thing to remember is that the Romans went for straight lines in their roads. And considering all they had was people, no big JCBs like we've got today... Oh, right, leave your stuff on your desks. We'll finish after the break. Off you go, then. Yeah, quietly. Quietly now.
20: Mr. Sims?
19: Yes, Suey?
20: What do you think will happen to my brother?
19: How do you mean?
20: My dad's coming up to the school this afternoon. I heard him telling my mum.
19: Yes, I think he is.
20: They locked Jasper up.
19: Good heavens, no.
20: They sent him away, though.
19: No, I don't think so.
20: And he's alive as well. When he said he didn't take them things, he did.
19: Look, if your brother's done anything wrong, Mr. Beeston will sort it out. Now, you know that. So just leave it to Mr. Beeston and your mum and dad.
21: And the union rep says there's nothing they can do at this stage. We've got to wait till there's something definite.
22: Shutting the stable door, eh?
12: That's the way the unions operate, isn't it? Mm. By the time they've set up their committees, it's too late.
21: Oh, that's not fair, Fred.
22: Mm. If it wasn't for the unions, this profession would have been halved by now. You'd still be teaching classes of 60.
12: I was yesterday.
22: Yeah, I meant all the time.
21: Anyway, we've a governor's meeting tonight, and this closure will obviously be the main item on the agenda.
22: And that's another thing. We need more teacher governors.
12: Oh, more committees.
21: He's got a point, Fred.
22: I reckon so. They're always going on about parent power. That's fine, but we ought to have a bit more voice.
21: I must admit, I sometimes feel a bit lonely being the only teacher governor. Anyway, I've got another phone call to make. That's if the phone's free.
12: She'll be lucky.
22: True. By the way, what's this I hear about you going in for a car rally?
12: What? That. Well,
22: I hear you're looking for a driver.
12: A driver? No, I wouldn't have told you that.
22: Yvonne was talking about it earlier.
12: Yes, I did mention it to her, but the problem's solved. Everything's turned out all right. My driver's recovered.
22: Recovered? I thought she said his daughter was getting married.
12: Yes, he has recovered from it, the wedding being cancelled.
22: Oh. That's sad.
12: Yes, but that's the way it goes. At least he's got the rally to cheer him up.
22: Right. Only, I was going to say that I couldn't have done it, in case you were thinking of asking me.
12: Oh, well, that's decent of you to tell me, Long. It's very thoughtful.
22: That's all right. After all, I'd have hated to be the one to let you down. So, 70
23: plus 19 makes 89. That's 35%.
12: I'm out.
19: Have you got a minute, Mr. Beeston?
23: No.
19: This won't take long.
23: I sometimes wonder if I talk in English.
19: This is important, honestly. It's about Jasper.
23: Ah.
19: I hear his father's coming in this afternoon.
23: Yes?
19: Now, I don't want to waste your time, but I'm really worried about this business. It doesn't feel right.
23: Well, no one's very happy about it.
19: Yeah, but I reckon there's more to it than meets the eye. I really do.
23: Uh-huh. Well, I'm listening, Mr. Sims.
19: Well, it's Subi's attitude to a brother. It worries me. She was talking to me a few minutes ago, and it's as if she wants him to suffer.
23: Hmm?
19: I've been trying to work out why. I mean, from what I hear, the Juleps are a very close-knit family.
23: They are.
19: And Jasprit's the baby, and yet Subi's dead keen for him to get into trouble.
23: Oh, my God.
19: So you see what I'm getting at?
23: Yes.
19: Now, I don't know. I could be wrong.
23: No, you're making a lot of sense, Mr. Sims.
19: You think she could be jealous of him?
23: Oh, yes. Jasprit was the son his father always wanted. I expect he gets spoilt at home, probably gets privileges the girls never had.
0: Yes.
23: And Subi was the baby of the family before Jasprit came along.
0: Yes. See, she could be trying to get her own back, planting the stuff in Jasprit's bag. You know, discrediting him in the eyes of the family.
23: Yes. That would make more sense than Jasprit suddenly changing character overnight. Have you mentioned any of this to Miss Lewis?
0: No, not yet. She's on playground duty, and I didn't want to start discussing it in front of the kids.
23: Right, then. You have a word with Subi, and I'll see Miss Lewis.
0: Okay.
23: It's bad news for poor Mr. Dewlip, whichever way it goes.
1: Subi! Subi!
20: Yes, Mr. Sims?
1: Look, would you come with me a minute? I need your help.
20: Right, Mr. Sims, I'm coming.
19: Now, Subi, you know what you told me yesterday about finding all that stolen property in Jasprit's school bag?
20: Yes.
19: What made you look in his bag?
20: Well, I thought because all the stuff was missing.
19: Yes.
20: Well, I thought he might have taken it. I was right, wasn't I?
19: Yeah, but what made you look in his bag in the first place? I mean, what made you think it was him?
20: Because I know what he's like. He's always taking things. Takes things at home.
19: What sort of things does he take?
20: Lots of things.
19: Oh, I see. So you don't think it's possible that someone else put that stuff in his bag?
20: Is that what he says? He would. I told you he's a liar. Everyone thinks he's so good and nice. They don't know what he's really like.
19: And what is he really like?
20: I've told you. He takes things and he's nasty.
19: In what way?
20: In lots of ways. Are you taking his side?
19: No, I'm not taking any sides. I'm only trying to find out the truth.
20: He's going to get away with it again, isn't he?
19: It's not a question of getting away with it.
20: Everyone believes him because he pretends to be so nice and good.
19: Subi, look, listen. If Jasper is telling the truth and someone else really did put those things in his bag, why do you think someone would do a thing like that?
20: They wouldn't. He's lying. He's getting away with it again. He gets away with everything. When he knocks a cup over, everyone says, "Oh, is poor Jasprit all right?" But if we do it, we get into trouble. He doesn't do any cleaning up. Me and my sister have to do all the washing up.
19: Yes, but that doesn't make him a thief.
20: Dad's always giving him things, new clothes, presents. But if we ask for anything, we get told there's no money and Jasprit laughs at us.
19: Is that why you put the stuff in his bag?
20: I didn't.
19: Look, Subi.
20: I didn't.
19: Look, Subi.
20: You can't keep me here.
19: Look, Subi. Oh, God.
23: Steady. It's all right, Mr. Sims. Come on, Subi. Let's go and talk about it, shall we?
2: Well, I don't care what you say. I think we have to let them know how strongly we feel about this. We ought to take strike action.
18: And what do you think that will achieve?
2: It was your county hall. We mean business.
18: But they're talking about closing us down, Mr. Long. They'll be delighted if you stop work.
2: I'm not talking about me. I mean all of us.
18: Honestly, for a supposedly educated man, you have the brain of a pea.
2: Oh, what would you do then?
4: Excuse us.
2: Sorry.
0: Ah, oh, thank you.
2: Well, what would you do?
18: I'm sure there are more civilised means of registering.
0: Ah, yes, thanks.
4: Well, in one way, I'm relieved not to have a thief in my class, but, oh, I feel so sorry for Subi.
0: Yes, yes, it was sad watching her crying her eyes out, unloading why she'd done it.
4: I wonder what her father will say.
0: God knows.
4: Will you be seeing him?
0: Well, Mr. Beeson asked if I'd be there, you know, as I'm Subi's teacher.
4: Yeah, it might help.
0: I just hope we can make Mr. Dewlip understand that this is mainly his fault, not Subi's.
4: Oh, that won't be easy.
0: No, no.
24: Ah, Mr. Sims.
4: Whoops, you're in for it now.
0: And for what?
4: You'll find out. Beep, beep, beep, beep.
24: I've been looking everywhere for you.
0: So now you found me.
24: Yes. I say, come round here where we can't be heard.
0: Ah, this all sounds a very cloak and dagger. No,
24: not at all. It's just that walls have ears.
0: I always thought they made sausages.
24: This is serious, Sims.
0: Oh, sorry.
24: It's about this car rally I'm doing for our safe driving campaign.
0: What's the secret about it?
24: Oh, it isn't really, but I just don't want the others to find out that I've asked you.
0: Ask me what?
24: To be my driver.
0: What, in this car rally?
24: Well, it's not like most car rallies. There's a bit more to it. You have to solve quite tricky clues. And then there's map reading from the clues.
0: Oh, like a treasure hunt.
24: No. This is a car rally.
0: Oh, right.
24: The thing is, you see, I've got the navigator. Well, that's me.
0: Yes.
24: But the drivers had to cry off. And I wondered if... Well, if you'd like to have a go.
0: Well, sounds interesting. When is it?
24: Next Saturday.
0: Saturday. Well, I'll have to check with my diary first. I might not be free.
24: Oh.
0: But I'm definitely interested. But it might be a good idea to ask one of the others, just in case.
24: Yes.
0: How about Mrs. Patson? She's a great driver. She gets into parking spaces I wouldn't even try with a bike.
24: Yes, I know, but I think she's busy that day.
0: Oh, you've asked her?
24: Oh, well, only in passing.
0: Well, how about Miss Lewis? She's good.
24: She's busy, too.
0: I see. Mrs. Wilberforce?
24: Yeah, a prior engagement.
0: Ah, it's nice to know I came so high on your list. I wonder you haven't asked Mrs. Rudd.
24: Oh, Mrs. Rudd.
0: Busy as well, eh? Anyway, there's still, let me see, Mr. Long, Mr. Marchant, Mr. Beeston.
24: Look, Sims, the reputation of the local safe driving campaign rests on us having a good team, a good partnership, which is why I want you to join me.
0: Especially as Miss Lewis and the others can't.
24: Exactly.
0: Well, when you put it like that, how can I refuse?
24: Would you mean you'll do it?
0: Yes, all right, if I'm free.
24: Good man. We'll show them what rally driving is all about.
3: Right, Mrs. Stone, that's the capitation finished. What's the time?
7: Nearly home time.
3: Good.
7: And Mr. Dewlip's coming in at 4, remember?
3: Don't worry, I haven't forgotten. That's not going to be particularly pleasant.
7: Having Mr. Sims in should help a bit.
3: That's the theory, but it won't be an easy session.
7: No.
3: Still, it's got to be faced.
7: Well, do try and get a bit of a break before the governor's meeting.
3: I'll try.
7: You must.
3: And that'll be another difficult one.
7: Exactly.
3: Heaven knows how they'll react to this closure business. I think they might have to get some camp beds in. Oh, Mrs. Stone. Haven't I got anything good to round this day off?
7: Yes, you have.
3: Oh, please, don't keep it a secret.
7: The cleaners thought it would be a nice gesture if you did Mrs. Hannigan's presentation.
3: Did they?
7: They've all come in early today especially. So how about now, before Mr. Dewlip arrives?
3: Can I throw a bucket of water over her?
7: No, you cannot.
3: Oh, well, just a thought. But if they expect me to say thank you for a job well done, I think I'll throw up.
7: Oh, shut up and get on with it.
3: Right you are. Lead me to the broom cupboard.

0: You've been listening to King Street Junior by Jim Eldridge, and starring Carl Harmon as Philip Sims, and James Grout as Mr. Beeston, the head teacher. Tom Watson featured as Mr. Holliday, the deputy head, Margaret John as Mrs. Stone, school secretary, Marlene Sidaway as Miss Lewis, Vivian Martin as Mrs. Rudd, Paul Copley as Mr. Long, and Deirdre Costello as Mrs. Patterson. Subi was played by Claire Herndon, Ganesh by Adam Phillips, and Tom by Ian Steele. The producer was John Fawcett Wilson.
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3: An hour of smiles in Town Hall tonight, folks. 60 minutes of fun and music brought to you by Ipana Toothpaste and Salepatica. 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Fun with our star comedian Fred Allen and his Mighty Allen Art Players. Music with Peter Van Steeden, the Ipana Troubadours, and the Town Hall Quartet. And another group of anxious and eager amateurs. New voices, new music, new fun. It's Town Hall tonight! Listen to that crowd. They're jumping up and down and cheering as Fred Allen leads his weekly parade at the old Town Hall. Fred's driving in the wind as the band lowers the boom boom. And the Mighty Allen Art Players are dancing a community hornpipe as the people cheer. Let's join the merry throng. Everybody join. Here they come. Parson.
4: Well, come on, Parson. Quit stalling. We're here to get married.
5: 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Your nuptials will have to wait for an hour. It's Town Hall tonight.
3: Politician.
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3: Well, here we are at the old Town Hall, folks, and there's Fred telling the crowd about the wonders on the inside. Listen.
7: You don't need your top hat, folks. You don't need your white tie. And even the dogs don't have to worry about their tails at the Town Hall. Everybody's welcome, so step right along.
8: Evening there, old fussbudget.
7: Good evening, Mrs. Berry. How's the village dressmaker tonight?
8: Well, I'm still looking on the seedy side of life, Mr. Allen.
7: Go right in, Mrs. Berry, you old so-and-so. The fun is fast, the music's right. It'll take you 60 minutes, folks. It's Town Hall tonight.
9: Hey there, Ellen.
7: Hi, Luther. Say, it's a little late in the season for that Palm Beach suit, isn't it?
9: They say you've got the hottest show in town, Ellen, and I'm dressed for the occasion.
7: Go right in, folks. Single line, please. Hurry, hurry,
3: hey,
7: hurry.
3: We're all set here, Fred. How about you?
7: Okay, Harry. Tell Peter we'll open with I Feel a Song Coming On.
3: Right, old Fred. Let her go, Peter.

0: representing that tempestuous titan of tintinabular titillation and tit-for-tat terminology, Fred Allen in person.
1: Thank you. Thank you, and good evening, ladies and gentlemen. Now, before we ask you to put your hands on the Ouija board and help us to get Joe Miller so that we'll be sure of some mid-Victorian jokes for this evening, I'll read you the town hall bulletin for tonight. Hodge White, public grocer number one, says that for the next few days, customers coming into the store will have to wait on themselves. Hodge sent his pants out to the tailor Monday, and the tailor shop caught fire. And Hodge won't be able to come out from behind the counter now until the insurance company covers his loss. Hodge says he may be on the half shell, but business will go on as usual. So much for sartorial dilemmas in the vicinity, and now for the town hall news. And now, Harry?
2: See, I'm way ahead of you, Fred. Here's your picture sheet.
1: Thank you. Do you remember what happened a week ago tonight in New York City, NY, Harry?
2: Oh, yes. The lights went out, didn't they? I can take a hint. Here they go.
1: The projector starts, and we bring you the latest news of the week. The town hall news sees nothing, shows all. Williamstown, Massachusetts. Williams College installs neuropsychiatrist to solve undergraduate problems and enable students to attain full benefits of college life. Town Hall News shows how new service will probably work out. The scene, the psychiatrist's office at Williams College.
3: There's a student waiting, doctor. Here's his chart.
4: Mm-hmm. Buster Trundle, sophomore, scholarship poor.
3: He may be dumb in the classroom, but in a rumble seat. Oh, doctor.
4: You seem to know quite a lot about the patient, nurse.
3: I ought to. He's taken me out a couple of times when I had the money. He's always borrowing.
4: It's probably a case of claustrophobia.
3: You said it, doctor. He's close, all right.
4: This is no time for levity, nurse. I'm here to see that the Williams undergraduate attains full value from his college life. Show the patient in.
3: Yes, doctor. Right this way, Mr. Trundle.
5: Thanks, nurse.
4: And now, young man...
5: Doc, I had to come
4: here. I know, Buster. You're not getting everything from your college life.
5: Well, no.
4: Your ego is no doubt undergoing a delicate period, with the inferiority complex struggling for recognition.
5: Well...
4: Exactly. Freud says, neuroses are red, violence is blue. Do you ever see red and then blue?
5: Well,
4: I knew it. Psychology teaches us that students are porous mentally.
5: Now, look here,
4: You're
5: Doc.
4: You're perfectly right, Trundle. Wearing an imitation raccoon coat can give you the mentality of a ferret. The scientific term is ferretinitis.
5: But listen, Doc.
4: Take off that rigor mortis, man. Speak up. You're holding something back.
5: Well, yes, Doc, I am.
4: You're not attaining the full value of your college life. You're stifling your subconscious. You need something.
5: Well, I hate to ask you, Doc.
4: As your college psychiatrist, I demand that you ask me.
5: Well...
4: Speak freely, Trundle. What is it you need?
5: I need $2 to get my tuxedo out of hock, Doc. How about it?
6: Burlington, Ontario. Chief Constable L.B. Smith offers to protect single men from annoyance during leap year and threatens to arrest brazen women who bother bachelors with marriage proposals during 1936. Town Hall News shows how men will probably be protected during leap year at Burlington, Ontario. The scene, a side street, time, 8 p.m.
4: Well, hello there, Bismuth. I ain't seen you since New Year's.
5: No, I've been hiding indoors since January 1st, Rankin.
4: Oh, what's the big idea?
5: Well, it's leap year, Rankin.
4: That's right. You single guys have got to keep out of sight.
5: Oh, you bet. A bachelor in the next house was hit over the head the other night, and he woke up in Niagara Falls.
4: Yeah, it's pretty dangerous, all right.
5: Yeah, I just come out at night to get a little air. If I hear a woman coming, I jump right back into the house.

0: Well, I gotta be getting along. So long, Bismuth.
1: So long, Rankin. Oh, you're fast. Who's that? Who's there?
2: Now, don't get frightened, mister.
1: You don't know me, hussy.
2: No, but I've been watching you sneak out every night. I've been waiting to catch you alone.
1: Now, see here. Now, take your arms away. If you're here with intent to flirt...
2: It's a leap year, Daddy, and you're hooked.
1: Oh, yes? Well, 23 for you. If you're playing fast and loose... Stop kissing me.
2: I mean business, honey. This is a proposal.
1: A proposal? Help! Police! A proposal! Help!
3: Hey, what's going on here?
1: This woman's annoying me.
3: Oh, yeah? What's your racket, sister?
2: It's leap year, ain't it?
1: She's been molesting me for half an hour, officer.
2: I'm crazy about him, copper.
3: Never mind him. You're coming with me. Here's the wagon.
2: Are you engaged, officer?
3: No.
2: Well, get in the wagon and you will be.
4: Help, please!
5: 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Town Hall News gets opinions on new system. Simeon Spavin, prominent veterinarian, says...
6: Us horse doctors can't sign up our patients. We got to trust to luck. I've been horsed out of plenty. The only time I ever got my money, I treated a racehorse for tonsillitis. That horse paid 20-1.
5: Town Hall News shows how contracts for medical attention may work out for average family. The scene, home of Walpole Brink, a white-collar worker.
7: Hello, dear.
8: You're late, Walpole.
7: Yes, dear. The 5:12 was snowbound.
8: Well, supper will be ready in just a minute.
7: I'm starved. Hey, what's new? Any visitors today?
8: The finance man was here about the car. I stalled him.
7: Well, that car's been stalling us ever since we got it. Now we're even.
8: The collectors for the washing machine, the refrigerator called, too.
7: Those guys with their easy payments. I'll show them how easy they are.
8: And the doctor's been here twice. Your appendix payment is overdue.
7: That croaker insisted on taking out my appendix. Now he can hold the bag.
8: Oh, that's probably the doctor now.
7: Now let him in. I'm ready for him.
9: Good evening, Mrs. Brink.
8: Oh, come in, Doc.
9: Step in, Max.
10: Okay, Doc.
9: This is my lawyer, Mr. Corpus.
8: How are you, Mr. Corpus?
10: I object.
7: Something tells me this ain't no social call, Doc. What's on your mind?
9: You're way behind with your appendix payments, Mr. Brink.
7: So what?
9: Business is business, Mr. Brink. You signed the contract.
10: It's right here, November 13th. Whereas my appendix is about to be removed, I promise to pay $10 down and $5 weekly until the operation is mine. Signed and sealed, Walpole Brink.
7: So what?
10: When do you intend to pay it, Mr. Brink?
8: Well, not right away. The car and the washing machine came before Walpole's appendix.
7: Yeah. The scar's on me, but the operation's on you. Get it?
9: In other words, you're repudiating your medical contract. Hmm?
7: Yeah. Now, what are you going to do about it?
10: There's only one thing my client can do about it.
9: Obviously. Hand me my ether can, Corpus.
8: What's the ether for?
7: Yeah, what are you going to do, Doc?
9: I'm going to exercise my rights under Clause 7 of your contract.
8: What's Clause 7?
10: To wit. If you fail to meet your payments, the doctor can reopen his claim.
7: You mean...
9: Exactly. I'm putting back your appendix.
5: So much for the Town Hall News, ladies and gentlemen. And in just a minute, we'll have something for you in the way of local trivia.
11: Did you say in just a minute, Fred?
5: Well, about a minute, Harry. I wouldn't sell my soul for a few seconds.
11: Well, now, that's just my point, Fred. I'd like to bet that there isn't one person in 100 listening in right now who can tell how long a minute really is.
5: Well, I'd even forget my Puritan upbringing long enough to bet on that, Harry.
11: All right. Now, wait a minute. Don't any of you look at your watches now. Peter, you give me a starting signal, and when any of you think I've talked a minute, you stop me. Okay, Peter. Now, a minute's a pretty short time, but in even less than a minute, you can start getting after one of the most annoying things that can happen to you, a cold. And you can do it by taking Sal Hepatica, 2 teaspoonfuls in a glass of water. Because when you have a cold, there are 2 things you want to get after right away. First, the wastes in your body, and second, the acid in your system that encourages your cold. And Sal Hepatica is the mineral salt laxative that gets after both. It not only rids your body of waste, but it also combats acidity. And that's something no ordinary laxative does. So just remember, at the first sign of a cold, 2 teaspoonfuls of Sal Hepatica.
5: I think the minute's up, Harry.
11: No, Fred, it was less than 40 seconds.
5: Really?
11: See, I told you. Ladies and gentlemen, it took less than 40 seconds to remind you of something many people have been remembering for 40 years. Sal Hepatica, for the smile of health.

0: Peter Van Steeden and the Ipana Troubadours have just played I've Got My Fingers Crossed. Now, ladies and gentlemen, on Sunday morning, Deacon Bohr will preach here at the hall. The deacon's sermon will be Skiing on the Sabbath, or Are Our American Girls Backsliding on Their Weekend? Quiet, quiet, please. If that's some carnival man trying to open a peep show, there won't be a peep out of you if I come down there.
1: Hello.
0: Well, sir, as I live and wonder whether this jumping in my vest is hope springing eternal or just another heart attack, if it isn't Portland.
1: Yes, Papa sent me out to buy a mousetrap, and that got me thinking about cheese.
0: I know, and thinking about cheese reminded you of me. What does Papa want with a mousetrap?
1: Well, last night he heard mice pacing up and down in the pantry.
0: Mice pacing up and down? Mice don't go stomping around people's pantries. A mouse generally sneaks in, eats his fill, and then quietly falls asleep.
1: Yes, but our mice are eating Mama's coffee, and it keeps them awake.
0: Really? Keeps them awake nights, huh? Just don't leave a mouse hanging suspended there in time, you know. It says it keeps them awake nights, right?
1: Right.
0: If I ever build a... Say, that mouse might go on for generations, the unknown mouse hanging in midair because you didn't tell how long he'd been asleep. If I ever build a house, I'm going to put in rubber walls.
1: To keep out mice?
0: You bet. The mouse gnaws through a rubber wall, and as soon as he comes out on the other side, the hole snaps together behind him.
1: And then what?
0: When the mouse turns around and sees the hole is gone, he thinks he's hexed. It unbalances him mentally. You don't need a trap.
1: I couldn't get a trap. The man's running us his cat till he gets some in.
0: A cat, hey? Well, after looking at your father all these years, another puss around the house ought to be a relief.
1: Oh, I get it. Well, this cat will get results. He's pretty tough.
0: How tough is he?
1: He went down to the Roxy Theater yesterday, and Mickey Mouse is in lights. This cat spit out the word mouse bulb by bulb.
0: Hey, pretty tough. We had a cat tougher than that, though.
1: How tough was your cat?
0: He thought Joe Brown's mouth was a rat hole. He sat down beside it two nights while Joe was asleep and dared Joe's tonsils to come out.
1: Gosh, I ought to tell Papa about your cat.
0: Yes, and you'd better run along home now before you forget the details.
1: Oh, no, I've got important business here
0: oh,
1: first.
0: Oh, not here.
2: You're... Miss Snow!
0: You've got the wrong...
2: Hello.
0: No.
2: Yes, Bobby, I'm ready. Come on up, Papa.
3: Yes, Miss Grail. I can't stay long, though. What's that hanging out of your collar, mister?
0: What are you laughing at, yokel?
3: Oh, that's your face. I didn't know what it was till your mouth opened.
1: Kirvin's a mailman, Mr. Allen.
0: A mailman? I've never seen a mailman with five bags before.
1: Kirvin only has one bag, Mr. Allen.
0: What one bag? He's got two in the knees of his pants, one under each eye, and a bag on his back. Five bags.
2: Kirvin is with me, young man.
1: And Miss Shrill is a Spratton soloist, Mr. Allen.
3: And you can say that again, Porty.
1: All right. Miss Shrill is a Spratton soloist, Mr. Allen.
0: Now, wait a minute. You can unsay it again as far as I'm concerned. What's a Scranton soloist?
2: Young man, I'm studying voice through the mail.
0: Well, if you're giving a recital at the post office, thanks for the warning.
3: There, now, mind your fancy talk, stupid. I'm apt to cool off and gel all over you.
0: Oh. Old man Quiver, hey?
1: Oh, stop, Mr. Allen. Miss Shrill wants to sing for you.
2: Indeed, I'm simply dying to dash off a chanson. I distinctly hear opportunity knocking.
0: After you sing, you'll hear a knocking that'll make you think the four Marx brothers are at the door with their arms full of woodpeckers.
3: Oh, I wouldn't say that.
0: You don't have to say it. I've already said it.
3: She'll fool you. I was pretty disgusted when I delivered her first lesson.
2: Oh, remember, Herman. I'm me around the house for 2 whole months.
1: When did you really get going, Miss Shrill?
3: Well, in the spring of 33, I brought her first scale. It was a special delivery.
2: Oh, fun symphonic memories. Do, re, mi, fa, sol, la, sol. What comes after solo, Herman?
0: Plexus.
3: No, it's It's Tito.
2: Oh, yes. Oh, fickle memory. You know my tea was always weak.
1: Weak tea always tastes like rainwater to
0: you
1: me.
0: You keep out of this, Martha. Keep out of this argument.
2: Now, let me see. When did I stop my pear-shaped tone, Thelma?
3: In January 34, it was. The flap was open on your lesson. I remember I peeked.
1: What are pear-shaped tones, Miss Shrill?
2: Why, these, dear girl. Ooh.
0: If those are pear-shaped, the stem of that pear is caught in your larynx.
1: Miss Shrill spent months at her Aunt Auntie's and her obligatos.
3: Yes, and I was delivering shirt those to the house along. I was beginning to feel like the laundry man.
2: Oh, yes. A correspondent school singer would be lost without her mailman. Herman always accompanies me at my recital.
3: Yep, and I got my flute right here.
1: Gosh, that's good, Herman.
3: Yeah, I know it. You never guess it, though. But I learned the flute through the mail, too.
0: You should play it through the mail, second class.
1: Can you sing that opera, Wagner Wheels, Miss Shrill?
2: No. No opera party. I have a symphonic yen.
3: I'm ready, Miss Shrill. Name your weapon.
2: I shall do Ho, the Gentle Lark.
1: Oh, that's swell. I know that. Ho, ho, and it comes out lark.
0: Stop it. Stop it, Portland. That may be lark to you, but it's off-key sparrow to me.
2: Very well, I'm ready, Herman. The Gentle Lark and pizzicato, if you please.

0: minute. Now, I'm no bird lover, but you can't do that to a lark in here.
1: Why, I haven't even started. The lark was barely off the ground. I generally sing it in full flight.
0: Well, let's skip the singing and get right down to your full flight.
1: Oh, this is insubordination. Scranton will hear about this, Mr. Allen.
0: You bet Scranton will. And Miss Shrill... Miss Shrill's next recital will be given at the Dead Letter Office. And this slow leak with his pizzicato here...
2: Open your mouth again, Cat, and you'll take this flute internally.
1: Oh, boy, the postal authorities will look into this, Mr. Allen.
0: Just tell them Miss Shrill's mouth was opened here by mistake.
1: In other words, you want me to pick up my lock and go.
0: Yes, always remember a bird in the hand is worth two in the offing. Goodbye, folks. So long, Portland.
1: Pally, ho!
0: And now the Town Hall Quartet, ladies and gentlemen. Tonight, the boys throw ashes on the stage to sing Slip Horn Sam.

0: the Town Hall Quartet, who have just sung, or which has just sang, or say, Harry, my erudite friend, which is correct?
1: Well, now, Fred, what you obviously need is an intelligence test.
0: An intelligence test? Why doesn't somebody tell me these things?
1: No, now, wait a minute. Just concentrate, Fred. I'll ask you three questions, you see, and if you get just one of them right, you get 100%.
0: Sounds like a shell game to me, but proceed, Professor.
1: All right. Now, what, for instance, is the population of Bindin?
0: What, for instance, is Bindin?
1: Why, Fred, Bindin is a city in French Indochina with a population of 74,000.
0: You know, I thought it was Gunga Din's brother all the time. What's the next one?
1: Who did Louis XIV marry, and how many children did he have?
0: Who did he marry, and who do you think I am, a peeping Tom?
1: All right, Fred, we'll skip that one. Now, here's your last chance.
0: And if it's another Bindin...
1: No, it isn't. Now, think, Fred. What toothpaste comes in a red and yellow striped tube and makes your gums firmer and your teeth lovelier?
0: That's more like it. All I have to say is I panna, and I get 100%. Is that right?
1: Right, Fred. All anyone has to say is I panna for 100% more attractive smile. For if you'll just massage a little pleasant-tasting eye panna into your gums every time you brush your teeth with it, you'll have firmer, healthier gums and brighter, more sparkling teeth. So remember, eye panna for the smile of beauty.
0: We've come to the mighty Alan R. Players, ladies and gentlemen, the first actors to discover that no matter which one of Shakespeare's plays they presented, it turned out to be Much Ado About Nothing. Tonight, these bold weevils in the field of drama present a modern mystery playlet entitled Mumbo, or Who Stole the Elephant, from Billy Nose's finale. Over to you, Peter.
2: 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Calling Detective One Long Pan. Robbery at Hippodrome Theater. Two elephants stolen. Mumbo matinee may be postponed. Calling Detective One Long Pan. Proceed to Hippodrome Theater.
3: Well, I don't know. Which
4: one
3: of you is Billy Nose?
4: I'm Nose, officer.
3: I'm Detective Muldoon. What's going on here?
4: My two elephants, Mumbo and Gumbo, have been stolen. Didn't you get my report at headquarters?
3: We got a report, but the chief couldn't spell elephants. He wrote down two lost elks. I just raided the Elks Club.
4: Oh, this is terrible. My show is ruined.
3: Now, cool off, Nose. This mystery's as good as solved. I'm only prologue. I've called in One Long Pan. Speak of the devil, here he is now.
5: Hi-ho, everybody. Greetings, salutations. Long Pan here to solve mystery. Who is missing?
3: This is Mr. Nose.
5: Oh, Mr. Nose missing? Here he is. Mystery solved.
4: I'm not missing. It's my two elephants, Mumbo and Gumbo. They were stolen from the theater during the night.
3: That's right, Long Pan. They disappeared into thin air.
5: No. Elephant may disappear, but they are never seen. Who saw elephant last?
6: I saw him in finale.
3: Who are you, Flapper?
6: I'm Gloria Fluff, the leading lady.
5: Leading lady? You lead elephant home after show?
6: Indeed not. I went home alone.
4: Why, yes. I know Miss Fluff. She wouldn't go out with an elephant.
5: Aesop say, chorus girl burlesque show, many times seen with trunk. Very good. Exceptional. Good.
3: Okay, now keep your mind on the case, Long Pan.
4: Yes, I've got 100 bad jokes in the show, but only 2 elephants.
5: Maybe elephant walk out on bad joke, Mr. Noah.
4: No, the elephants couldn't walk out. The stage doorman was here all night.
3: Yeah? Where is this doorman? We'll grill him.
4: In the green room, right through here.
5: Yeah, very good.
4: Oh, look at him. He's dead to the world.
3: Yeah, it smells as though he's been drinking shellac.
5: Aesop say, man who drinks shellac have beautiful finish.
3: Come on, snap out of it, buddy. Come on, wake up.
1: Yeah, what's the matter?
7: Oh, hello, Mr. Nose.
4: Wake up, Joe. Mumbo and Gumbo have been stolen.
5: You say elephant napped elephants last night?
7: No, I didn't see nothing.
5: You come clean, Joe. Last night you drink too much. Pass out. See elephant and sleep.
7: That's right, I saw 4 elephants. 2 of them was Lavender.
5: So you say you open stage door. Tell Lavender Elephant to scram, no?
7: That's right, I did.
5: I tell you.
3: And Mumbo and Gumbo must have scrammed too, Mr. Nose.
4: But they couldn't get out of the theater, Muldoon. They were tied.
5: Mr. Nose, like somebody fills elephant. Pay a larceny. Long Pan got hunch. Use telephone.
4: Oh, well, here's a phone right here, Long Pan, an outside line.
5: Thank you. Hello? Hello? You give me Blind 9, Total 6-6.
8: Hello?
5: Hello, this Republican and Club?
8: Yes, who is this, Herb?
5: No. Herb out of town. Detective One Along Pan speaking. You got elephant there?
8: No, we Republicans lost our elephant last election. They got our goat, too.
7: Any luck, Long Pan?
5: No. Discover new mystery. Goat missing, too.
3: Now, one mystery at a time, Long Pan.
7: Yes, let's find my elephants first.
5: A happy suggestion. Long Pan, look at elephant bed. Maybe find clue.
7: Well, it's right out here, Long Pan.
3: Let's go.
5: Very good.
7: Now, here's the corner. They were tied to these stakes.
5: Sure. Elephant gone, but melody linger on. Aesop say, Gesundheit, Muldoon.
3: It's that hay, Long Pan. I always sneeze around hay. I got hay fever.
5: Hay fever very bad. Make nose run like a day clock.
3: I got it awful. I can smell hay a mile away.
5: Mile away? Excellent, Muldoon. Your sneeze will solve mystery.
7: This mystery's not to be sneezed at, Long Pan. What's Muldoon's hay fever got to do with my missing elephant?
5: Elephant eat hay. With hay fever, Muldoon will smell hay on elephant breath. You see?
3: Come on, now, get me away from this hay.
7: Here. Yes, Long Pan, what's our next move?
5: We all go out and sleep in toto. Stop at every door. Muldoon sneeze, we suspect hay in house. Definitely knock on door. Let's go.
7: Long Pan, this won't work.
5: You keep muffler on, Mr. Lowe's. We catch guilty party. You try this house, Muldoon. Take a big inhale. You catch flow?
3: No, there's no hay here.
7: How about this house?
5: You inhale. Encore, Muldoon.
3: No. Hey, wait a minute. Me nose tickles.
5: You check, Muldoon. Both nostrils. You see, very good. Hey, positively. I ring bell.
7: If my elephants are only here, I can still give the matinee.
6: Well, what is it?
5: You steal two elephants, madam?
6: Go away, you Chinese stew. I'll call a cop.
5: Chinese stew. I am officer, madam. Who lives here?
6: Mr. Brew.
7: What's his first name, lady?
6: Hayward. Good day.
5: Oh, you bad boy. Bad boy, Muldoon. You'll give one Long Pan bum steer.
3: Well, I'm sorry, Long Pan. That hay and Hayward fooled me.
7: Yeah, if we pass the courthouse, he'll sneeze at the habeas corpus.
5: You'll keep obesity, Feltham, Mr. Nose. Okay, Muldoon. Next house. You inhale here.
3: Okay.
7: This is probably Lenny Hayton's place.
5: Quiet, Nose. Long Pan, ling bell.
3: It's pretty strong here, Long Pan.
7: Somebody's coming.
6: Well, what is it?
5: I am one detective, one Long Pan, madam.
6: I don't need no Long Pan. My icebox drains itself.
5: Oh, very funny, madam. But beside point, have you seen two elephants, madam?
6: Why, no.
5: You stand back, lady. We search house and them alone.
6: Well, of all the nerves.
7: Yeah, this is the parlor. They're not in here.
5: Very good. You inhale, Muldoon.
3: My nose tells me it's in that room, Long Pan.
5: One strike, madam. Oh. Long Pan, investigate that room.
6: Oh, you can't go in there. No.
3: She's fainted.
5: Women always faint at crucible moment. Stand back. Long Pan, open door.
7: Mumbo!
3: Gumbo! Say, what do you know? Both elephants is here. Great work, Long Pan.
5: Long Pan, many time insolvent, but never fail.
7: I'll get Mumbo and Gumbo back to the theater. Come on, Mumbo.
3: We'll be along later, Nose. Soon as we pinch this dame.
6: Oh, where am I?
5: You see, lady, come too. Elephant passing even revived dead man.
3: You're under arrest, lady.
5: You're steal elephant, lady. We catch you with plunk down.
6: Yes, I took them. The Hippodrome stage door was open this morning. I had to have those two elephants.
3: You had to have two elephants, lady? For what?
6: My husband brought home a book. It was so big, I was afraid it would fall over and kill us both.
5: Ah, Mr. Shaw, you need two elephants for bookends.
3: What book would need elephants for bookends?
5: Very simple. Anthony Edwards.
0: And now that the mighty Alan R. players are bedded down for the evening, we have a mighty afterpiece for you, ladies and gentlemen, with a cast of 60,000 and two players. The scene, a sports arena. The 60,000. And now, the other two players.
7: Boy, did you ever see such a quick knockout?
9: No, Huh? What?
10: Oh, didn't you see that right to the kid's jaw?
9: No, I wasn't looking.
10: Well, for Pete's sake, where were you looking at?
9: That girl over there.
10: Oh,
9: boy, what a smile.
1: Well, now, maybe the smile was a knockout, too. Most smiles are, if the teeth they frame are brilliant and sparkling. Just brushing them with toothpaste, though, isn't enough. For in the words of a prominent dentist...
10: Our teeth are seldom white and brilliant if our gums are soft and tender. And we're often so lazy in the matter of chewing. And we eat so many soft, creamy foods that our gums lose their tone and condition.
1: That is when Pink Toothbrush warns us our gums are tender and need exercise. And there's an easy and pleasant way to give it to them, with iPana toothpaste and massage. 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And at the same time, you'll have cleaner, whiter, brighter teeth. Just ask anyone who uses it if it isn't well worth remembering iPana for the smile of beauty. Ladies and gentlemen, Town Hall continues immediately after your station announcement.

0: We're back in town hall, friends, and you've just heard Peter Van Steeden and the Ipana Troubadours play Got a Brand New Suit with a vocal chorus for the town hall quartet. Now here's Fred with a new group of anxious and eager amateurs. Let's give them a real town hall reception.
1: Thank you. Yes, ladies and gentlemen, Uncle here, Jim, is here tonight again with his wards, and our amateurs are going to compete this evening for a first prize of $50 and a week's engagement at the Roxy Theater in New York City, and a second prize of $25 in cash. Now, you folks here in the town hall will select the winners. Your applause after each act will be registered on the Johns Manville applause machine here on the stage, and the three acts receiving the highest applause ratings will be called back later for your final vote. Now, first tonight, I am happy to have you meet four boys from Waterbury, Connecticut. The ABC Quartet, Wilfred Greenblatt, Daniel Barrett, Henry Gauthier, and Dick Brown. Is that right, boys?
2: That's right.
1: From Waterbury, Connecticut, eh? Before we get started, what is ABC, the ABC Quartet? What does ABC stand for?
2: It stands for All Brass City.
1: Oh, All Brass City. I thought it might have been another government project out that I didn't understand about. There was another famous quartet a few years back. Did you know the Elm City Four?
2: I know Jim Carty and...
1: Jim Carty and...
2: Harry Morrissey.
1: Harry Morrissey. They both come from up in Connecticut, don't they?
2: That's right.
1: That was a fine quartet and played many seasons in White Scandals.
2: That's right.
1: What is Jim doing now?
2: Jim's running an inn up in Newington.
1: An inn? Is that a high class... Just what is he running up there?
2: Well,
1: define that inn.
2: It's a roadhouse, more or less. Dining and dancing and...
1: Oh, I heard it was a diner. I thought you were just putting on a nail there. I thought you were making the place a little bigger in conversation for Jim up there.
2: Well, they've made it bigger since you've been up there.
1: Well, that's fine. I was glad to hear that he was on the wagon originally. Now, he's branched out into a roadhouse. That's swell. Well, Waterbury is a very fine city, the home of Yale University...
2: That's New Haven.
1: That's right. New Haven is the home of Yale University. Well, I have one of those 10-cent maps, and on my map, Yale goes over into Waterbury. It's very embarrassing. Well, boys, what are you going to sing?
2: Tiger Rag.
1: The Tiger Rag, the ABC Quartet. Thank you.

0: boom, boom, boom, boom, boom.
1: There's no prisoner melody played.
2: Don't ever do that.
1: You don't know, no. Has been blown up. Ill, a tiger has been played.
3: Oh, you nasty tiger.
1: Whipping hard.

0: quartet, ladies and gentlemen, from Waterbury, Connecticut. And now I would like to have you meet Miss Eleanor Bendo and Miss Dorothy Edmonds. Good evening, girls.
1: Good evening.
0: Which is which, may I ask? Who is Miss...
1: I'm guilty of being Dorothy Edmonds.
0: You're Dorothy Edmonds, and you are...
1: Eleanor Bendo.
0: Well, you see, now, there's only one of me, fortunately, so you girls won't be confused. Is this your home, Miss Bendo?
1: No, this isn't. My home is in Cleveland, Ohio.
0: Cleveland, is it really? And Miss Edmonds?
1: I'm from Edmonton, Alberta, Canada.
0: Oh, from Alberta.
1: That's
0: I worked right. there many years ago on the Pantime. Pantages Time.
1: Pantages Theater.
0: I guess you were too young then, though, to be going. what are you girls? You don't mind if I ask you what you're doing in New York, do you?
1: No.
0: What are you doing?
1: Well, I am studying in the hopes of being a singer and working as a sales lady on the side.
0: You're studying music, voice?
1: Yes, they both are.
0: Well, that's swell. What is your ultimate ambition, to sing in the radio or in the theater or where?
1: Both radio or opera, either one.
0: Oh, opera, too.
1: Hope so.
0: Oh, well, that's fine. I think that anyone with the talent and ability and stick-to-itiveness is very important if you're going to attain your ambition. You have to stick to anything if you're going to be a success. Unless, of course, you're selling porous plasters, and then your success will depend upon someone else sticking to it. Well, what are you girls going to sing?
1: The Huguette Waltz.
0: The Huguette what?
1: The Huguette Waltz from the Vagabond King.
0: Oh, thank you very much.

0: Thank you very much. That was Miss Eleanor Bendo and Miss Dorothy Edmonds. And now Uncle Jim is crowding me here with the table. What is the table for, Uncle Jim? Oh, this is Tommy Dunn. Am I right?
1: That's right, Fred.
0: Tommy Dunn from Broad Channel, New York, ladies and gentlemen. Where's Broad Channel? Uncle Jim, now don't confuse the thing. Tommy and I'll get along all right. Uncle Jim is fixing a table and a harmonica I see there. How old are you, Tommy?
2: 18.
0: 18, really?
2: Yes.
0: Where is Broad Channel?
2: It's out near the Rockaways.
0: Out near the Rockaways,
2: yes.
0: Eh? You go to school?
2: Yes.
0: You go to school out there?
2: Yes.
0: You do, huh?
2: Yes.
0: You look with the sweater on with this large C. What does that C stand for?
2: That stands for the Broad Channel Cardinals, our club.
0: Oh, a football team, is it?
2: Everything.
0: Oh, it's everything.
2: Everything.
0: Well, you don't play all these things at the same time, do you?
2: Sometimes.
0: Uncle Jim told me that you're interested in boxing. Is that right?
2: Yes, that's right.
0: He told me also that you expect to go enter the Golden Glove contest this year.
2: Yes, that's right.
0: You do, really?
2: Yes.
0: What's your weight?
2: 118.
0: 118, huh? I used to think I was quite a boxer years ago. Got monotonous, though. I finally gave it up. Every time I boxed, I was in the rope so much, people thought it was a rodeo. They went home during the thing. I'd like to try out. Do you mind if I try out some of your defense there to see if you're ready for the Golden Glove?
2: Sure.
0: What's your defense for a left jab, say?
2: My left hand.
0: Your left hand comes up. And a left hook?
2: A right hand.
0: A right hand. And the uppercut?
2: All of each one.
0: All right. No, we'll end it. You see, in all of my fighting, I never had to bother. I just threw one punch and then landed.
2: Can I take off my sweater now? I can't work
0: it. Yes, go ahead. Tommy has to take off his sweater. Now, as I understand it, he's going to play the harmonica standing on your head or your hands. Which is it? On your hands, sir. We have a table here and a little book. I might as well tell you the book is the Economy Cookbook. I mean, the mouth organ is set on the side of the book. I guess that's in case Tommy gets hungry while he's doing the trick. He opens that up and reads a recipe. He's going to play the harmonica standing on his hands. All right, Tommy.

0: gun, playing a harmonica, standing on his hands. Thank you very much, Tommy. And now, ladies and gentlemen, Charles Chancer from Brooklyn. Mr. Chancer, how are you?
1: How you doing, Mr. Allen?
0: Allen is my name. You are a pianist and a songwriter. Is that right?
1: That's right.
0: Have you written many numbers?
1: I've written several numbers, yes.
0: Have you? Had any published yet?
1: I've had the good fortune to have one published, the song I'm going to play.
0: How long after you had written it was the song published?
1: Well, about a year and a half.
0: Year and a half, huh? Must have had a lot of merit to have the publishing postponed that long. Look at that song. The music goes round and whatever it is, you know that?
1: And round.
0: The fellas who wrote that was published right away, I understand. The fellas who wrote it didn't even have time to. They ran out of words before they got to the middle of it. They had to put in some ho-ho-hos there or something. I guess they put the hoes in so they'd have a sock number. That was probably the... What are you going to play for us, Mr. Chancer?
1: The song is called After Dark.
0: After Dark. Your own original composition, huh?
1: Right.
0: Well, you go right ahead. I will do a Highland Fling here at the microphone, pending television. I'll see how it... I'll probably win the contest with my fling. Thank you.

0: Thank you, Charles. That was Charles Chancer of Brooklyn playing his own composition After Dark. And now, ladies and gentlemen, a tiny little lady, Miss Eleanor Freeze. Is that right, Miss Freeze?
1: That's right.
0: Rather a frosty name, isn't it? Would you mind speaking up? Gosh, how tall are you?
1: I'm as tall as Mary Pickford, Mr. Allen.
0: As tall as...
1: 4'9".
0: 4'9", hey?
1: Yes.
0: Eleanor Freeze, it looks as though you had settled down during the course of freezing there. What are you going to... you have musical chimes. That's an odd-looking instrument, isn't it?
1: Yes.
0: It's sort of a xylophone with bells in place of the wooden top. Is it a well-known instrument? Is it something that you worked out yourself?
1: No, it's something that my dad brought home from Europe.
0: Oh, from Europe, huh?
1: He's not living now. He brought them for my 4th birthday. And he died before I was 5, so he never heard me play them.
0: Well, that's too bad. You've kept them ever since, huh?
1: Yes, I have.
0: Have you practiced on them ever since you've been 4?
1: Well, since I'm about 5 or 6.
0: Well, that's fine. I was a little worried when Uncle Jim told me that you played the chimes. I thought that we'd have to ask the studio audience to follow you up in some belfry to see how it was done. But fortunately, you have the portable chime. So I'm going to ask you, what selection are you going to play?
1: I'm playing the glowworm.
0: The glowworm. Thank you very much.

0: Florence Freeze, F-R-I-E-S-E. And now, ladies and gentlemen, from Miss Freeze, we go to Miss Lillian... Pardon me, what is...
1: Freiser.
0: From Miss Freeze to Miss Lillian Freiser. out of the frying pan into the Freiser, huh? And you are from the Bronx, Miss Freiser?
1: Yes.
0: You are a singer, huh?
1: Yes.
0: How did you ever get down from the Bronx tonight? A dog sled or something?
1: No.
0: I heard the snow is pretty deep up there, is it?
1: Yes.
0: It is. Where do you live?
1: East Bronx, Prospect Avenue.
0: Oh, Prospect Avenue. You know, I heard the snow was so deep up there around 159th Street that some boys made a snowman on the sidewalk there, and one of the put a broom in the snowman's hand, and one of those WPA executives came along and handed the snowman a check yesterday. He thought he was working on a project up there, just a little confused. Well, what are you going to sing, Miss Freeza? Miss Freiser, I beg your pardon.
1: Eeny, meeny, miny, moe.
0: Eeny, meeny, miny, moe. Thank you.

0: That was Miss Lillian Prizer. Thank you very much. And that completes our amateur contest for tonight, ladies and gentlemen. And while I look at the applause machine, I'm going to ask Harry to take the microphone in hand and say a few words. Harry.
1: Ladies and gentlemen, for the many letters of appreciation you've written Fred in Portland, they are sincerely grateful. And for the many friendly letters you've written us about the two products that make these hours of smiles possible every Wednesday, we are deeply grateful. Thank you all for remembering iPanna for the smile of beauty and Sal Hepatica for the smile of health. iPanna, Sal Hepatica.

0: All right, Peter, thanks very much. You ready, Fred?
1: Yes, Harry. Ladies and gentlemen, the applause meter divulges that your applause has been heaviest for the following acts. The ABC Quartet, Tommy Dunn, and Miss Eleanor Freeze. Now, I'm going to ask Harry to hold his fragile mitt, spelled M-I-T-T, over the heads of these boys and girls. And as I call the names, I'm going to ask you to kindly applaud once again for your winners. Are you ready, Harry?
0: All ready, Fred.
1: Now, first, the four boys who are so kind are kind enough to come down from Waterbury, Connecticut, the ABC Quartet. Next, the young man who played the harmonica, standing on his hands, the boy from Broad Channel, down near the Rockaways, Master Tommy Dunn. And then the young lady who played the glowworm on her musical chimes, Miss Eleanor Freeze. Thank you. Now, what does the machine say, Harry? Just a second. We had to come at such a distance, ladies and gentlemen, that the winner came in a relay from the machine to Uncle Jim to Harry Von Zell, and here it is. The first prize, $50 in cash and a week's engagement at the Roxy Theater in New York City, goes to the young gentleman who exemplified the fine art of playing the mouth organ through standing on his hands, Tommy Dunn, with a decibel rating of 76. The second prize, $25 in cash, goes to the young lady with the musical chimes, Miss Eleanor Freeze. Thank you. I'm sorry that we all couldn't win, but thank you for coming, and better luck next time. Thank you. This is Fred Allen saying good night, ladies and gentlemen, and inviting you to another hour of smiles next Wednesday evening at the Old Town Hall. Portland, the Mighty Allen Art Players, Peter Van Steeden, the Arpana Troubadours, the Town Hall Quartet, and another group of high-test amateurs. We'll all be looking for you, so don't forget, this is Fred Allen saying good night.
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0: present Arthur Lowe, John LeMessurier, and Clive Dunn in Dad's Army. Episode 19, No Spring for Fraser, featuring John Lorre and Arnold Ridley, with this week's guests, Edward Sinclair, Joan Cooper, and Timothy Bateson. Here is the news, and this is John Snagg reading it. The date is 1941, and war has become an integral part in the lives of every man, woman, and child in these islands of ours. The Wilmington-on-Sea Home Guard platoon goes from strength to strength, and this morning finds Captain Mannering in his office at their headquarters at the Church Hall.
1: Come in. Ah, Wilson. Are the men ready to leave for the field craft lecture?
2: Yes, sir. They've fallen in.
1: Good.
2: Before we go, sir, I've got the men waiting outside for you to inspect their rifles, and Fraser with the Lewis gun.
1: Right. Wheel them in.
2: Yes, sir. Captain Mannering will see you now.
1: Wilson, sir, make it an order.
2: Captain Mannering will see you now.
1: Hey, boy. Right, Godfrey, I'll start with you. Let's have a look at your rifle.
3: Oh, yes, Captain Mannering. I think I've got most of the rust off.
1: I should hope so.
3: I'm afraid my memory's the problem. It's not as good as it was, and I forgot.
1: You mean you forgot to clean it?
3: No. I forgot I left it in the garden.
1: We'll be more careful in future.
3: Yes, sir.
1: Jones?
4: Sure.
1: Have a look at your rifle. I must say I'm surprised at you ever allowing it to get into the state I saw it in.
5: Yes, I'm sorry, sir. You see, I cleaned it with mutton cloth. I think there must have been a bit of mutton left on it.
1: Doesn't it quite excuse the piece of sausage skin in the magazine, does it?
5: No, sir, I'm sorry about that, sir. I won't take it into the shop anymore.
1: I think it might be wise. Don't you, Wilson?
2: Oh, yes, sir, yes. Much wiser, yes.
1: Right, Fraser?
6: Sir?
1: You cleaned the Lewis gun up nicely?
6: Aye, I have that, sir. Thank goodness it'll no be my turn to clean the damn thing again for another 3 weeks.
1: That's not the right attitude at all, Fraser. The cleaning of this Lewis gun should be regarded as an honour and a privilege.
6: Uh-huh. If it were a privilege, we'd never get a look in. You and the sergeant would be doing it all the time.
1: That's enough of that, Fraser. Just a minute. The butterfly spring is missing from this Lewis gun. Where is it?
6: Good. Oh, I suppose I must have left it in my workshop. I took the bits home to buff them up on my polisher.
1: Now, look here, Fraser. In the first place, you've no business taking any part of this weapon off the premises. And in the second place, it's quite useless without the butterfly spring.
6: I realise that, sir.
1: If an Nazi parachutist came bursting through that door now, all you could do would be to hit him with it.
5: Permission to speak, sir?
1: Yes, Jones.
5: If you did hit him with it, wouldn't that make his eyes water?
1: Well, that's maybe. The point is, we need this weapon in proper working order. Right, Sam Wilson, we'll march the men over to the recreation ground, and we'll stop at your place, Fraser, on the way.
6: Come on. Come on in, everybody. This is my wee den, sir.
1: Thank you, Fraser. Corporal Jones, bring the Lewis gun in here, and when we find the

0: Thank you, Fraser. Corporal Jones, bring the Lewis gun in here, and when we find the butterfly spring, we can reassemble it.
1: Very good, sir.
2: This is a very useful little shed, Fraser. I'd like somewhere like this myself to, you know, to potter about in.
3: Well, I use it for my woodworking. It's a sort of hobby, you understand. I say, that's funny.
0: What's the matter, Fraser?
3: The box. The box is gone.
0: What box?
3: The box I put my parts in when I was cleaning the gun.
0: Yeah, all right, now, Fraser. This box. The one you put the parts in. What was it like?
3: Well, it was just a box.
0: Yes, but what was it like?
3: It was like, oh, dear goodness me, it was like that one over there in that corner.
0: Good Lord, it's a coffin.
4: Extraordinary thing to collect, Fraser.
3: I'm not collecting them, I make them.
2: Well, I'm sorry, Fraser. Of course, we all knew you were an undertaker, but we didn't realize that you actually made the...
3: Don't go around broadcasting it, do ye?
1: It's morbid, if you ask me.
3: It's just a skill I have in my hands. I learned it as a wee boy.
0: You told me you were a fisherman in the Hebrides.
3: I am a wild, lonely place. The Isle of Arra. You had to do everything for yourself.
0: Even making coffins. The point is, the box you put the parts in, where has it gone now?
3: It's like it's not. Mr. Drury will have taken it.
1: Oh, Mr. Drury wouldn't do a thing like that. I've known him since he was a lad in short trousers pinching my dad's apples.
3: So like that at all, you old fool. Mr. Drury is a fellow undertaker. He ordered from me because he doesn't like make his own coffins. It's a dying art, you see.
4: Yes, I suppose it is, yes.
0: Now, look here. Every second this weapon is out of action places the whole security of our island home in jeopardy. I'm going to skip round to Mr. Drury's at the double.
5: Yes, Mrs. Parkinson. This is Miss Baker, Mr. Drury's secretary. I'm just ringing to let you know that Mr. Drury is on his way round you. Oh, no, there's no need to make a reservation. We're quite accustomed to dealing with these matters as they arise. Thank you. Goodbye.
3: Good morning, Miss Baker.
5: Good morning, Mr. Fraser, Mr. Jones.
1: Hello, Miss Baker.
5: What can I do for you?
3: I gather that Mr. Drury is out.
5: Yes, I'm afraid so. An unexpected call.
1: Well, in your line of business, I think most of the calls are unexpected, aren't they?
3: Shut up, Jonesy. Miss Baker, eh? Do you mind that Mr. Drury ordered a box from me on Wednesday?
1: Why should she mind? She works here.
3: Oh. I'm asking her if she remembers.
1: Oh, I see.
5: Yes, I do remember it quite distinctly. There should be a note of it in the register here.
3: Well, you see, it's not quite finished to my satisfaction. I would like to examine it.
5: I see. Oh, yes, here it is. 5'9"
3: That's the one. Inset nameplates and brass handles.
5: Oh, I'm afraid it's gone.
3: Gone?
5: It was for Mr. Horace Blewett.
1: Horace Blewett? Not old Horace. Why, I served him 2 books worth of best end and neck only 2 days ago.
5: He's passed away.
1: Poor old Horace. He never even had this week's ration.
3: Tell me, Mum, could I go and pay my last respects? He's likely in the chapel of rest, I shouldn't wonder.
5: No, he's still at home.
3: Oh.
5: His brother wanted him to rest in peace overnight, on the dining room table.
3: Oh, indeed, Mum. Well, we're sorry to have troubled you. Come on, Jonesy.
1: All right.
3: Thank you, Miss Baker.
5: Good afternoon.
0: Fraser, how did you get on?
3: Well, Mr. Mannering, there's a wee problem.
0: Why, what's happened?
3: The coffin has already gone. It's at 21 Marigold Avenue, sir.
1: On the dining room table.
2: Well, that's that then, isn't it?
0: What do you mean, that's that? We've got to get that spring back.
3: Mr. Mannering, if you'd excuse us from Fieldcraft Lecture, maybe Jonesy and I ought to pop round to Marigold Avenue and pay our last respects, eh? Eh?
0: What? Oh, yes. Yes, I see what you mean. Yes. Well, in the circumstances, you're excused. We'll see you later.
3: Come on, Jonesy. You keep his brother talking while I have a feel around the coffin.
1: All right, now, Jock.

0: He's in here, in the dining room. Come in.
1: Oh, thank you, Mr. Blewett.
2: End my calling, Mr. Blewett. I am no stranger to sorrow. But had I known that that box was for my old and trusted friend, tears would have mingled with the varnish.
0: I didn't think you knew him.
2: Oh, I intimately, which is why I want to spend the next few hallowed moments by his side. Or at his feet. Possibly even near his head. I can't tell yet.
0: I see.
2: Jonesy?
3: Yeah?
2: Haven't you something to say, man?
3: Yes. Just think, Sidney. Your brother was in my shop only on Wednesday. I'll give him 2 books worth the best end of next.
0: Yeah, well, he came home here and he put the shopping down here on this very table. And he unwrapped that very meat that you served him.
3: Yeah. You never know, do you?
0: No, you don't. Not never, no. And do you know what his very last words were, what he ever said?
3: No. What were they?
0: Well, he stood there where Mr. Fraser's standing now with the meat in his hand. Yeah. Look at that, he said. All bloody bone. And, you know, the second half of that, he were gone.
3: We've got to have bones with best end of neck.
0: Yeah, but that were all bone. I want a bit of meat on it.
3: What would happen to the sheep if there was no bone with best end of neck? His head would all flop about.
0: Well, there should be some meat as well.
3: Well, there must have been some meat. That's what keeps the bones from falling apart, isn't it?
0: Well, there were plenty of gristle.
3: Yeah, and there was meat and all.
0: No, there wasn't. If there'd been any meat, he'd still be with us. It was the shock.
3: No, you're as good as saying I done him in.
0: No, I'm not, no. I'm just saying it were all bone and gristle.
3: Oh, but that's done it. You've insulted me now. You've insulted me. Come on, John.
2: Wait a wee while, Jones. You haven't finished yet. I have just a few more respects to pay.
3: No, you haven't. We're going. Come on now. Come on. Not stopping in this house any longer.
2: Well, goodbye, dear Mr. Blewett.
0: We're all bones and gristle.
4: Yes? Can I speak to Captain Rogers, please? Yes, sir, hang on. Must have some spares at HQ. Anyway, it's worth trying.
5: Yes, of course, sir.
4: Captain Rogers. It's Mannering here. I was wondering what the position is about... Captain Mannering. Yeah, Home Guard. Yes. I was wondering what the visit... Warmington-on-Sea, Home Guard. Captain Matt... This must be a bad line, Wilson. I was wondering what the position is regarding spares for the Lewis machine gun. What have you got in stores? What all? Oh, I see. It's rather as I expected. No. It's just a routine inquiry. Thank you. Goodbye. Well, that's that. Not a single nut.
3: Well, couldn't we get a piece of gun manufactured, sir, by some skilled person blessed with a mechanical bent?
6: What an awfully good idea, Jones.
4: Oh, don't be ridiculous. Where are we going to find somebody capable of making a precision part for a Lewis gun?
7: Gypsies make clothes bake, sir.
4: What's that got to do with it?
7: I'm not really sure, sir. I'm just trying to be helpful.
4: I see. Well, thank you, Godfrey. We'll bear your suggestion in mind if ever we meet any gypsies.
3: Mr. Mannering, Mr. Fraser here would like to express his regret for losing this very important mechanical connivance, sir.
4: I think it's a vital lesson to us all. For the want of a nail, the shoe was lost. For the want of a shoe, the horse was lost. And for the want of a horse, the battle was lost.
3: Hence the saying, keep your hair on.
4: I say. But we're not going to be beaten. We are going to... I don't think that's anything to do with it, Joe.
3: Come to think of it, sir, neither do I.
4: But these continual interruptions of yours make it very difficult for me to follow a clear line of action. Where was I?
5: You weren't going to be beaten, sir.
4: Wasn't I? Oh, no, that's right. Now, that gun must be made battle-worthy without delay. There's only one thing for it.
5: What's that, sir?
4: We shall have to pay another visit to Marigold Avenue. But we'll wait until Mr. Blewett has retired.
3: Permission to speak, sir.
4: Yes, Jones.
3: Mr. Blewett has been retired for some years now. He's with the Gaslight and Coke Company, you know. Used to read the meters. I wouldn't have fancied that myself. I mean, when you've read one, you've read the lot, haven't you?
8: Fraser.
9: Sir?
8: Are you quite sure that this is the dining room window?
9: I'm positive. It's awfully dark, isn't it?
3: That's because it's night, Mr. Godfrey. Of course, there are some places where it doesn't get dark at night, and other places where it's night during the day.
8: Yeah, all right, Jones.
3: On the other hand, there are places where they don't have no night at all. I should think it must be very difficult, them places, because you wouldn't know when to put the cat out.
8: Jones, please.
3: Why, sir, what is it you want?
8: Will you be quiet?
3: Oh, certainly, yes, sir, yes.
8: Now, Wilson, you know the part you have to play?
10: Yes. I go to the far corner of the terrace, and if anyone approaches, I signal.
8: That's right. Off you go, then.
10: Right, sir. Captain Mannering?
8: Yes, Wilson?
10: What sort of signal?
8: Oh, really? Give a cuckoo whistle.
10: What, sir?
8: A cuckoo whistle.
10: All right, sir. Well, how do I do that?
8: Well, you blow through your cupped hands.
10: Oh.
8: Hold this torch a minute.
10: Aye, sir.
8: Now, look. Mm-hmm. You cup your hands thus.
10: Yes.
8: And then you make a cuckoo sound like this. Yes, all right. Look here. If you can't do a cuckoo noise, you better cough.
10: All right, sir. Yes, sir. Certainly, sir. Yes, sir.
8: Right, Fraser. Have a go at the window.
2: Right, sir. Oh, can I have the torch?
8: The what? Wilson! Bring back the torch.
10: What did you say, sir?
8: Give me the torch.
10: Yes, of course, sir. Yes, sir.
8: Thank you. There you are, Fraser. I'll hold the light for you.
9: Thank you, sir.
8: Do you think you can open that window?
9: Oh, of course I can. This'll no be the first breaking I've done, you know.
8: Really? I had no idea.
9: On board ship, you see, they always keep the grog under lock and key, eh? There we are.
8: Well done, Fraser. Now, Godfrey, you know your allotted task.
9: Yes, sir. I watch the side of the house. Mr. Blewett's light goes on. I give you the signal.
8: Good. Off you go. At the double.
9: At the what, sir?
8: Well, all right. Off you go.
9: Certainly, sir. Best of luck, everyone.
8: Now, Corporal Jones and Private Fraser, you both know what you have to do.
3: Yes, sir. We climb through this window and approach the coffin. I will hold the torch, and Mr. Fraser will do the looking. Should it be so necessary, I will do the lifting, and Private Fraser will do the ferreting.
8: Right, in you go.
9: Aye. Right, sir. We're in now.
8: I can see that.
3: But don't worry, sir. Everything will be all right. You can have complete confidence in us.
8: What was that?
3: I dropped the torch.
8: Well, pick it up.
2: The torch has burst.
8: Oh, that's a good start.
2: Just a minute. There's some candles in here on the sideboard. And some matches.
8: Right, Fraser. Carry on.
2: There you are. It's right. Come on, Johnsy.
3: I don't like this, Mr. Fraser. It don't seem right somehow.
2: This is a wicked business, but it has to be done. By the way... Oh, for mercy's sake. Do you see what I see?
3: Yes. That's a bit awkward, isn't it?
2: Gosh. I'll have to go and tell the captain.
3: Well, all right. But don't be too long.
2: Captain Mannering.
8: Ah, Fraser. Have you got it?
2: No, sir. I've got bad news for you. I'm afraid, sir. They've screwed him doon.
8: Great Scott.
9: Excuse me, sir.
8: What is it, Godfrey?
9: Well, as it's all clear around the back, I wonder if you could spare me for a few minutes.
8: Certainly not. go back and watch your Blewett's bedroom window again and let me know the moment his light goes on.
7: All right. It's awfully drafty round there.
9: Here, Jonesy. You hold the candle while I undo the screws.
3: Oh, it's all a bit spooky, isn't it? I'll be glad when this is over.
9: Cast a blethering and hold the light steady, will you?
3: Well, I'm doing my best.
0: Hello? Is anybody there?
3: Yeah. What's that?
9: I think it was Mr. Blewett.
3: Oh, I knew we shouldn't have tampered with his coffin, I knew. No good can come of it.
0: I say, who's there?
9: Hey, quick, you old fellow, let's get in. Come on.
3: Don't panic!
8: What's the matter, Fraser?
9: Oh, Blewett, he's coming.
3: Don't panic. Help me, somebody. Help me.
8: Here, Archie, give me a hand. Right, that's it.
3: Oh, thank you, sir. Thank
8: come on, all of you, make a dash for it.
0: Anyone there? Oh, that's funny. I'm sure I didn't leave this window open.
7: Captain Mannering. Woo-hoo! Captain Mannering, there's a light in the window at the back. I think the gentleman must have...
0: Who's that?
7: Oh, good evening.
0: Hello, you know, it's awful. My brother Horace, he's got a screw loose.
7: Well... I do say there's one in every family.
8: Come in. Ah, Wilson, have you dismissed the parade?
10: Yes, sir. And as it's nice and dark, Jones and Fraser have gone straight over to the graveyard.
8: Well done.
10: And they've taken Godfrey with them as a lookout.
8: Good. Well, Wilson, this is our last chance to have a look inside the coffin. Let's hope everything goes well and they find that damn butterfly spring.
10: Yes, sir. I must say, I thought you were very ingenious this afternoon, you know. The way you managed to put them off burying poor old Mr. Blewett after the service.
8: You mean telling the vicar there was an unexploded bomb in the graveyard?
10: Yes, that's right. So, yes, awfully clever.
8: It wasn't bad, was it?
10: Yes, I must admit I had to smile seeing all the mourners trying to get through the lich gate all at the same time.
8: Well, anyway, my little ruse had the desired effect. They've left the coffin out there without filling in the grave, thereby giving us a last chance to get the spring back. Oh, Joe, they've been quick. Come in!
11: Evening, Captain Mannering.
8: Oh, it's you, Virgil.
11: Oh, excuse me, Mr. Wilson. Can I get to that cupboard? I just want to get my spade out.
10: Oh, yes, I'm so sorry. Am I in the way?
8: What was that you said?
10: I said, am I in the way?
8: Not you, Wilson. I'm talking to Mr. Yeaton.
11: Pardon? I said I just wanted to get this shovel. Why?
8: Oh, nothing. That's what I thought you said. Yeah. Wilson, doesn't it seem a shame that Mr. Yeatman has to start digging at this time of night?
10: I don't know, sir. I mean, I used to have an aunt who did all her gardening at night. She said it was cooler, you see.
11: Oh, I'm not doing any gardening. I'm going over to the graveyard.
8: Look, are you sure that you should? I mean, what about the unexploded bomb?
11: Well, I'll have to take my chance, I'm afraid. I wouldn't be able to sleep tonight if I hadn't done something about poor old Mr. Blewett. He needs filling in.
8: Yes, yes, I agree, but... Are you sure it's wise to go over there at this time of night?
11: How do you mean?
8: Well, you never know who you might meet.
11: Yeah, but in what way?
8: Well, I mean, somebody might just sort of pop up.
11: Oh, no, sir. When I put them down, they stay down.
10: But surely poor Mr. Blewett could wait until the morning.
11: Oh, but it might rain, Mr. Wilson, and that would be an abomination in the sight of the Lord.
8: Don't you think it might be more of an abomination if you were blown to pieces all over the churchyard?
11: Oh, I'll be all right. Well, I must get started. Good night, Mr. Mannering. Mr. Wilson.
10: Good night. Well, what do we do now, sir?
8: Nothing much we can do, is there, Wilson? Except hope that we delayed the verger long enough. And that Jones and the men have already managed to find the spring.
10: Yes, but if they can't find it, sir, will Fraser be court-martialed?
8: Oh, it's a distinct possibility.
10: Well, I know he shouldn't have taken the Lewis gun home with him, but he's only lost the spring. I mean, not the whole gun.
8: Yes, Wilson. But have you forgotten the nail, the shoe, and the horse?
10: Yes, I had for the moment, sir. You see, it's really quite a list, isn't it?
3: Mr. Mannering!
8: What is it, Jones? Have we found it?
3: No, sir, we didn't get a chance.
9: We got interrupted, sir.
3: By the verger, Mr. Yeatman.
9: If Lance Corporal Jones had been doomed to the grave without so much argument, we'd have had the coffin open and the spring would have been ours by now.
3: I'm sorry, Mr. Mannering. I just didn't like it, sir. It gave me the creeps. Anyway, I didn't lose the spring.
9: You understand, Cotman? Like I'd have gone down myself. Oh, and my shoulder's playing up.
8: Yes, Fraser. I understand.
9: I wouldn't mind having a go, but
7: It's a little too portly, I'm afraid.
4: Yes, all right, Godfrey. Now, look, this isn't getting us anywhere. What matters at this moment is whether the verger recognized you or not.
12: Captain Mannering!
10: I think this may well be the answer to your question, sir.
4: Right, leave this to me.
12: Captain Mannering, these men of yours have been up to something in my graveyard. One of them was halfway down poor Mr. Blewett's hole.
4: I can assure you, verger, that none of my men would be party to such a childish prank.
12: But I recognize them running off.
4: Oh, no. I'm sure you must have been mistaken. These men have been in the hall all the evening, studying camouflage and disguise.
12: I didn't see them in the hall when I came in for my spade earlier.
4: Oh, didn't you?
10: I think you'll find they were there, sir, Mr. Yateman, but you should have a disguise.
4: Yes, that's right. Oh, you wouldn't have noticed them. These men are some of the best disguise experts in the country.
3: You should see Mr. Godfrey do his impression of a St. Bernard. It's very good.
4: All right, that's enough to you.
12: Wait a minute. Why's Grandpa over there got earth all over his face?
3: Who are you calling Grandpa?
4: Jones? Why have you got earth all over you?
3: Well, I just popped out to do a bit of digging for victory, sir.
4: There you are, Virgil. He was digging for victory.
12: Who digs for victory at night?
3: I do.
12: There's evil doings afoot, and the vicar will have to be informed. I wouldn't be surprised if you find yourselves embroiled with the bishop. Good night.
4: Well, I hope you're all satisfied with your night's work.
10: You know, I rather thought it might turn out this way.
4: Look, Fraser, sir, if you hadn't lost that confounded spring in the first place, none of this would have happened.
12: Aye.
4: I'm now going to report this matter to headquarters. No doubt you'll be court-martialed for putting the Lewis gun out of action.
3: Never mind, Jock, they won't shoot you. You'd like a fag.
12: Oh, thank you. Thank you, Jonesy.
4: Hello, operator. Give me Eastgate 166, please.
10: I said this would happen, sir.
4: Oh, shut up, Wilson.
3: Anyone got a light?
12: Hang on, Jonesy, I've got some matches somewhere. Ah, here they are, aye.
13: Hello, GHQ here.
4: Ah, Mannering here. Could I speak to Captain Turner, please?
14: Hey, Jonesy. Look what I found in my jacket pocket with my matches.
15: Blimey, it's the butterfly spring.
14: It must have been there all the time.
16: Captain Turner, yeah. Who's that?
4: Oh, Captain Turner, it's Mannering here.
16: Who?
4: Captain Mannering.
16: Oh, Mannering. Oh.
4: I'm afraid I have a rather serious matter to report to you.
14: Captain Mannering. Captain Mannering, look what I've found in my pocket.
4: Oh, not now, Fraser. You see, Captain Turner, one of my men has mislaid...
14: Yeah, Captain Mannering? The spring! I found the spring!
4: Yes, that is, he's... Wilson, you deal with this. Take the floor.
16: Hello? Hello?
10: What shall I say, sir?
4: How do I know? Use your initiative.
16: Hello?
10: Oh, Lord. Here you are, Godfrey. You look after this. Can it be a good experience for you?
14: Oh, all right.
16: Hello?
14: Oh, hello, sir. Army Navy Stores here. Do you have an account with us?
16: No, of course I do.
14: Well, then, I'm terribly sorry. I just can't help you. Goodbye.

0: that episode of Dad's Army from the original television series by Jimmy Perry and David Croft, you heard Arthur Lowe as Captain Mannering, John LaMosher as Sergeant Wilson, Clive Dunn, Corporal Jones, John Lorry, Private Fraser, Arnold Ridley, Private Godfrey, Edward Sinclair, the Verger, Joan Cooper, Miss Baker, and Timothy Bateson as Mr. Blewett. No Spring for Fraser was adapted for radio by Harold Snowd and Michael Knowles and produced by John Dias.
1: We had a party last night. It's one of the places in a worse shape. You know how it is. You leave things overnight, takes twice as long to put them right. A bit like forgetting to watch your weight. Still, I watch mine every morning with the Kellogg's Special K breakfast. 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

0: Yes, ladies and gentlemen, Charlotte Greenwood is brought to you this Sunday and every Sunday at this time by the makers of Hallmark greeting cards to remind you that every time you want to remember someone, you'll find a Hallmark card that says just what you want to say the way you want to say it. So when you choose a card, look on the back for the three identifying words, a Hallmark card. Yes, don't forget, a Hallmark card will best express your perfect taste, your thoughtfulness. And here is our star, that lovable lady of stage, screen, and radio, Charlotte Greenwood. Charlotte is bringing up the three Barton youngsters. On this particular morning, she's rediscovering the truth of the old saying, many are called, but few get up. But we find her at the foot of the stairs.
1: Children, breakfast. Barbara. Jack. Robert. Well, dear, and they call young people the rising generation.
2: All right, Aunt Charlotte, I'm coming. I'm up.
1: Well, I'm glad I got a rise out of somebody.
2: Charlotte.
1: Good morning, Robert. Come on, your breakfast has been ready for 10 minutes.
2: What are we having?
1: Pancakes. Pull up a chair, though, and drink your orange juice first. Did you notice whether Barbara and Jack are up?
2: Barbara's still dressing, but Jack's up. He's been gone a half hour. He went to put the dog out.
1: Must have put the dog out an awful long way.
2: Oh, here's Barbara. Ah, Sir Galahad. Who's Sir Galahad?
3: Quiet, Bobby. I'm rehearsing my lines for the class play.
2: Ah, Sir Galahad. What is yon golden disc I see before me? Can it be, perchance, the rising sun?
1: No, milady, it's the self-rising pancake. But drink your orange juice first.
2: Oh, she's been talking to herself ever since she got up.
3: I'm not talking to myself. I'm acting.
2: Charlotte acted once.
1: Once?
2: She was in a movie. They say she was acting opposite Town Power.
1: Oh, yes, his acting was wonderful. Mine was opposite. Here's your pancakes.
2: Who knocked? Who knocks at yon door?
3: I didn't hear anybody.
2: What dost thou here? What dost thou in this room?
3: I dust the furniture for Aunt Charlotte.
2: Will you be quiet, Bobby? I'm not talking to you.
3: It is Sir Galahad. Sir Galahad of King Arthur's court. Hast thou left the round table?
2: Why did he leave the round table?
1: Well, maybe he couldn't get a square meal. Quiet, Robert.
2: Oh, Sir Galahad. Once thou wert indisputed champion of the tournament. Thou wert invincible. Then didst thou not slay the wicked dragon?
3: Dragon? What's a dragon?
1: You never can tell with these rayon stockings.
2: No, what is a dragon?
3: It's a monster that snaps people's heads off. It's a big, ugly brute that goes around trying to scare everybody to death.
1: Sounds like a CPO whose father was a top sergeant. Go on, Barbara. Now, what happened to Sir Galahad?
2: After thou slewest the dragon, then came a stranger all clad in black armor. And I would fain have a go at this black knight.
3: I'd like to go in, too.
2: Go in.
1: When is bank night?
2: When, Charlotte? Will you please keep him quiet?
1: Well, Robert, better eat your breakfast. You too, Barbara.
2: Oh, my Galahad. Please pass me a pancake. Thou art indeed come back.
1: The Serpagan.
2: I would recognize thee anywhere, covered with jam.
3: He must have been kind of sticky.
2: Bobby. And, Charlotte, can't you do something with him?
1: All right, Robert, let's both be quiet, shall we?
3: Okay, Aunt Charlotte.
2: Ah, never will I forget that night in the garden. Thou tookst me in thy arms, held me close to thee, and whispered in my ear those soft, sweet, tender words.
4: Where's my other sock?
2: Oh, Jack.
1: You've got it in your hand.
4: I mean the one that goes with it. I left them both on my chair. I'll bet you know where it is, Bobby.
3: I guess I'll be leaving for school, Aunt Charlotte.
4: Oh, no, you don't.
1: Now, wait a minute. Now, Robert, what is all this?
4: I'll tell you what it is. Bobby's dog took my sock and ran out of the house with it. I chased him clear out of sight.
3: He's not back yet.
5: It's the funniest thing I ever heard. A dog taking a sock.
4: And, Aunt Charlotte, look at this. I found it on the floor in the hall.
5: What on earth was a lace curtain doing on the floor?
1: Only it isn't a lace curtain. It's your blouse.
5: My blouse?
3: Oh!
4: Very funny, isn't it?
5: Oh, that terrible dog. If I ever get my hands on
3: him... Don't you touch Flash!
6: Now, wait. Now, just a moment. It isn't entirely Flash's fault. Now, if you children had put your clothes away, Flash wouldn't have gotten them.
4: Yeah, but if something isn't done about him, he'll ruin everything that belongs to us, everything we own.
6: Well, you can't keep a thing just simply by owning it. You also have to be responsible for it. Ownership and responsibility go together. The person who takes care of nothing soon has nothing to take care of.
3: Yes, see, it wasn't Flash's fault.
6: No, Robert. It was your fault.
3: My fault?
6: Yes, Flash's behavior is your responsibility. And, son, you don't ever dodge a responsibility. The thing to do is face it.
3: I guess it was kind of my fault, too.
4: Yeah, and mine, too. But just the same, Flash ought to have some manners.
3: If you ask me, Bobby should have some manners himself and set Flash an example.
5: Oh, manners are sissy.
6: No. Robert, now, good manners never lost a young man anything. Except maybe his seat on a bus. Come on now, let's finish our breakfast.

0: some more.
1: But, Robert, that's all there is of Terry and the pirates. Now hop down off my lap and run along to bed.
2: Charlotte, what do you think will happen to Terry?
1: I think when they go around the bend of the river, there, high on the hilltop, they'll see a big stone fortress.
2: What's the difference between a fort and a fortress?
1: Well, I guess a fortress is a lady fort.
2: But is a lady like a fortress?
1: Well, dear, they're both hard to silence. Oh, there's somebody at the door.
2: I'll see who it is.
1: Oh, Robert, you're in your pajamas. Now, skippity-hop to bed. Come on. It's probably Judge Cronin and Mr. Anderson. They're coming out this evening.
2: Gee, can I stay at the top of the stairs and listen to you talk?
1: It's after 8 o'clock, Robert. Now, you should be in bed.
2: Oh, Aunt Charlotte, let me stay at the top of the stairs and listen to you a little while. I want to stay awake anyhow.
1: What? Bothered with insomnia at your age?
2: What's insomnia?
1: It's something that keeps a lot of poor, innocent sheep jumping over a fence all night just because some person can't sleep. All right, now, up you go.
2: Good night, Aunt Charlotte.
1: Good night, dear.
3: Hey, hi, Miss Greenwood.
1: Oh, it's you, Junior. Come in.
3: Say, what's old man Petty's automobile doing out there at the curb?
1: Who's old man Petty?
3: What? Ain't you never heard of him? Why, he's the meanest, stingiest, worst-tempered man in the whole town.
1: What's he do?
3: Oh, got something to do with the Lakeview Bank. They say he sits on the board.
1: No wonder he's ill-tempered. He's probably full of splinters.
3: Say, you come back faster than a bad check, don't you? Here's the first half of the month's figures for the lunchroom. I added them all up for you.
1: Well, thank you, Junior. That must have been quite a job.
3: Oh, no, not for me. I got an education. Didn't I ever tell you? Why, a fella give me $1,000 once to go to college.
1: How much, Junior?
3: $100 to put me through high school.
1: Junior, how much?
3: $10 to go to grammar school.
1: Junior?
3: All right. She'll give me a dime for a car fare to kindergarten. But just the same, I did go to college once. Yes, I did. Our college yell was, toothbrush, toothbrush, rah, rah, rah. I went to Colgate.
1: Well, I went to the University of Hard Knocks, and our college yell was, ouch!
3: Oh, that's a pipper.
1: Just a second, Junior. Yeah. Good evening.
4: Evening. I'm looking for that young Barton boy, Robert.
1: Oh, Robert's in bed.
4: Oh, then I'll wager you're Mrs. Greenwood.
1: Oh, don't wager too much. It isn't Mrs. Greenwood, it's Miss Greenwood.
4: Oh, I'm sorry.
1: You're sorry. Is there something that I can do to help you?
4: Yes. My name's Petty.
3: Well, she can't help that.
4: Hey, you keep out of this. Now, Miss Greenwood, I came here to see Robert Barton about that dog of his.
1: Oh, you mean Flash?
4: I don't know what the vicious animal's name is, but he tore up my garden this afternoon. And I'm keeping him shut up in my garage until the damage is paid for.
1: Oh, but you can't do that, Mr. Petty.
4: Huh? What can't I do?
1: Well, you can't keep Flash shut up in your garage. That's contrary to law.
3: Sure.
1: You can turn him over to the police or you can send him to the pound, but you can't keep him shut up.
4: Don't tell me what I can and can't do. That dog stays there until somebody pays for my garden.
1: Well, naturally, we'll compensate you for any damage Flash did. How much was it?
4: Well, I haven't had time to figure it out yet. If you want to pay me $25, you can get your dog back.
3: $25? Why, that whole garden patch of yours ain't worth
4: it. I told you to keep out of this.
1: Mr. Petty, I'm certainly not settling for any damage until I've had a chance to inspect it. Judge Cronin, the attorney for the Barton estate, will be here shortly, and I'll talk to him about it.
4: Yeah, suit yourself. But you'd better talk fast if you ever want to see your dog again. Because if I don't hear from you by morning, I'm going to get rid of him.

0: No, Miss Greenwood, don't worry. I'll take care of everything. We'll have it all straightened out.
1: Cronin, do you realize that we've been standing here in the hall talking for 20 minutes?
0: Huh?
1: Surely you've got it all straight by now. Come on, we have to get going.
0: So we have. Where are my gloves?
2: Well, you've got them on, Judge.
0: Oh, yes. Well, good night, Miss Greenwood.
1: Good night, Charlotte.
2: Good night, Mr. Anderson. Oh, Judge, are you sure now that everything will be all right about Flash?
0: Oh, positive. I'll see Petty first thing in the morning, and don't be alarmed. I know Petty. His bark is worse than his bite.
2: Yes, and he and Flash will have something in common.
0: Yeah. That's very good, Miss Greenwood. Very good.
1: Oh, come on, Cronin.
0: Besides, Petty is exceeding his legal rights under common law. As a matter of fact, this whole situation is almost identical to the celebrated case of Long versus...
1: Never mind the Long versus.
2: No, just give us one fast course.
0: Well, I'd be delighted. No, it's the legal case. Long versus Williams. Seems Williams was riding across his farm. On his way home, he came on a duck.
1: He'd have made better time if he'd come on a horse.
0: He was riding a horse. But he observed this duck swimming in a little, rivulet.
1: Rivulet?
0: Yeah.
3: Confidentially, Miss Greenwood, he doesn't know what a rivulet means. Fancy.
2: Fancy.
0: What is it, as the poet says, that comes down from the hills and goes on forever?
2: Hillbilly.
0: Actually, yes. No, rivulet is...
1: Oh, what's the difference? Come on, it's after 11. We've got to get going.
0: This is a very important case. It has a definite bearing upon Robert's dog and Mr. Petty. Now, finding a trespassing duck in a stream on his property, Williams caught it and took it home.
1: Come on.
0: But it seemed the duck belonged to one Jonathan Long, a neighboring farmer. And Long insisted on collecting.
1: Collecting for what?
0: Collecting money for the duck.
1: Well, what good would money do a duck? Where would he put it?
0: Indeed. No levity. Look, now, Long took the case to court. Now, although the duck was on Williams' land, Williams had no right to it. The duck originally belonged to Long, and it still belonged to him.
1: Uh-huh.
0: And thus was established a basic legal axiom, a precedent for all time to come.
4: An immutable principle to the effect that when you got a duck, you got a duck.
0: Yes, you're right.
1: Well, we'd better be ducking now. Here's your hat, Cronin.
5: What's the matter? And Charlotte, where's Bobby?
2: Well, Barbara, what's the matter? Robert's in bed.
5: But he isn't. I woke up and remembered he borrowed my fountain pen and went to his room to get it, and he's gone.
0: He's gone? What do you mean, gone?
5: His window, the one under the porch roof, it's open. He's been kidnapped.
2: Oh, now, wait a moment.
5: But he isn't there. I've looked everywhere for him upstairs, and he couldn't have come down without you seeing him.
0: You'd better notify the police.
2: Oh, no, Judge, not yet. I think I know what's happened to Robert. He overheard what Mr. Petty said about his dog, and he's gone to get Flash.
5: Mr. Petty? Flash?
2: Well, never mind now. Run upstairs and wake up Jack.
5: Jack!
0: Look, if you want to phone Petty, his number is Lakeview 6300.
2: I will. Lakeview 6300?
0: My office does quite a bit of business with him.
1: What time was Petty here?
2: A little after 8 o'clock. Hello? Mr. Petty? This is Miss Greenwood. I dislike bothering you at this time of night, but has Robert been at your house? Oh? Well, did he get Flash? You what? You sent the dog to the pound to be destroyed?
0: Destroyed?
1: Oh, no.
0: Well, what about Robert?
2: Robert was there about 9 o'clock.
1: 9 o'clock? Well, that's over 2 hours ago.
2: Yes. If Robert was there at 9 o'clock, where is he now?

0: Each year, a special day is set apart in honor of Mother. This year, Mother's Day is Sunday, May 13th. And because no one is more deserving of our thoughtfulness than Mother, on her day especially, she deserves to be remembered with the finest of cards, the loveliest message, to tell her how much we care. 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And now, back to our story. Bobby Barton has learned that his dog, Flash, was locked up in Mr. Petty's garage. So Bobby sneaked out of the house to bring Flash back. But that was around 9 o'clock in the evening, and Bobby is still missing. It's now 4 o'clock in the morning, and in the hallway of the Barton home.
1: Hello? Hello? Oh, hello, Mr. Andrews. This is Barbara Barton. Barbara Barton. Mr. Andrews, is my brother Bobby staying at your house? No, but I thought he might have gone there and was staying with Jimmy. Well, he's been missing. All right, Mr. Andrews, there's someone at the door now, and it might be... Thank you. Who is it?
2: Hey, Jack.
1: Oh. Did you...
2: No, nothing. I've been all over town.
1: I've phoned everyone I could think of. No one... Nobody... Oh, it's no use. And only this morning we were picking on him and picking on Flash.
2: Yeah, I know.
1: Why are we so mean to those we love most?
2: I don't know, Babs.
1: Now maybe they're both...
2: No, we'll find Bobby. Nothing's happened to him. Why should anything happen to him? Aunt Charlotte will find him now that the police are helping her.
1: Where is Aunt Charlotte?
2: She went with one of the cops in the police car. You're going to talk to Mr. Petty again.

0: This is Mr. Petty's house, ma'am. Here, let me take your arm. Watch the steps here.
1: Better ring again, officer. He's asleep.
0: Don't worry, ma'am. We'll get him up. You, ever been in this neighborhood before?
1: No.
0: Well, there's a shortcut from here to your part of town across the railroad yards. I was just thinking...
1: What?
0: Oh, nothing.
1: Someone turned on the lights in the hall.
0: Yes.
2: Who's there?
0: Officer Nolan, the police. Open the door, please.
3: What are you bothering me about this time of the morning?
1: I'd like to talk with you, Mr. Petty.
3: Hmm? Oh, it's Miss Greenwood. Well, come in, come in. I can't stand here in the doorway in this bathrobe. But if you're after that cur of yours, I told you on the phone he isn't here. And I told your nephew the same thing when I caught him prowling in my garage this evening.
0: Oh, now, Mr. Petty, the kid wasn't prowling. He was only looking for his dog.
3: A court of law might take a different view of it. That happens to be trespassing.
1: Mr. Petty, I don't know whether you have any boys.
3: I have not.
1: Anyway, you were a boy once. I wonder if you can remember it.
3: I'm afraid I don't get your point.
1: I was thinking perhaps you had a dog. Remember how he'd come bounding up the street to meet you after school? Remember the fun you had?
3: Well, I...
1: When you were happy, so was he. When things went wrong, he'd come up to you and somehow he'd let you know, in spite of everything, that he was for you.
3: It's unfortunate, Miss Greenwood, but the animal did destroy my property. And although I didn't tell Robert, by this time, well, you can stop looking for the dog.
1: Yes, I know.
0: Mr. Petty, we're looking for the boy.
3: The boy? Why, he hasn't been here since around 9 o'clock. Isn't he at home?
0: Well, not unless they've located him in the past 5 minutes. According to the last radio report we heard in the car, they were still searching.
3: Well, all I can tell you is I caught him in the garage and gave him a good talking to. Then he ran.
1: Which way did he go? Did you notice?
3: Why, yes. He ran down Embankment Avenue.
0: I see. That's right at the edge of the railroad yard. Well, thanks. Good night.
1: Good night, Mr. Petty.
0: We'd better take a ride up toward Embankment Avenue, Miss Greenwood. Or maybe you'd rather not.
1: Robert wouldn't take that shortcut through the railroad yards. I've warned him too often.
0: I'm not so sure about that now. Supposing the boy saw a dog. A dog he thought might be Flash. Saw him running across the track. Now you know where he'd go.
1: Well, that's true, Mr. Nolan. Children do forget everything except what they're after. But wait. I do know where Robert would go.
0: Hmm?
1: Oh, why didn't that occur to me before? I'm certain I know right where to find him.

0: Car 163. Uh-oh. Report to Superintendent Freight Yard. Car 163. Report to Superintendent Freight Yard. That is all.
1: Well, that's this car, ma'am. I'll have to get going. I'll leave you here at your house, ma'am. But I'll have to get over to the freight yard.
2: Oh, you won't find him there. I know he's right here at home, hiding under the back porch. I'm certain of it.
1: Well, only why should he be hiding there all the time?
2: Because that's where Flash used to sleep. And that's where Robert would wait for Flash to come back.
1: Well, I hope you're right. I'll drop around this way after I've reported to the yard superintendent.
2: Thank you, Mr. Nolan. Robert, you better come out now.
3: All right, Aunt Charlotte. I'm coming.
2: Why have you been hiding here?
3: I thought you'd be mad at me for sneaking out of the house. And I've been waiting for Flash.
2: And you've been here ever since you came from Mr. Petty's?
3: Yes, and Flash wasn't in Mr. Petty's garage. Why doesn't Flash come home, Aunt Charlotte? Why doesn't he come back?
2: Robert, you remember what I was telling you this morning about being brave enough to face responsibility?
3: Yes.
2: Well, the biggest responsibility you have, or that anyone has, is just everyday living. What people call life. And as smart as we think we are, we have much to learn. Even grown-ups. Things happen. Things for which there seem to be no reason. No justification. Cruel and unpleasant things. But just the same, we've got to meet them squarely and bravely. And the way we meet them is our part in life.
3: You mean you don't think Flash is ever coming back? Not ever?
2: I mean, Robert, this is your opportunity to be brave. Come along, son. Let's go in the house now.

0: understand it, Aunt Charlotte. He hasn't cried. He hasn't even said anything, even mentioned Flash. I don't believe he realized.
1: I'm sure he does realize.
0: Here he is. I'm ready for bed now.
1: All right, dear. Barbara, please warm some milk, will you, and bring it upstairs?
0: I'll take care of it, Aunt Charlotte.
1: Sleep as long as you can, Robert, and we won't bother about school tomorrow.
2: Miss Greenwood, it's Mr. Petty.
1: Oh, just a moment.
2: Miss Greenwood. Oh, thank heavens he's safe.
1: Yes, thank heaven.
2: I got to thinking about those railroad tracks. I phoned you, but...
1: We just came in.
2: I've been responsible for all this. Is he all right?
1: Oh, I think so.
2: I didn't stop to realize what a dog means to a boy. I'd forgotten how I'd felt when I was his age.
1: It's a good thing to remember, Mr. Petty. It's a good thing for all of us to remember.
2: Well, if there's anything that I can do, I'll buy him a dog. Would you like to have a bull pup, Bobby? Huh? Wouldn't you? I used to have a bull pup when I was a boy. Well, would you like another dog like Flash?
0: There couldn't be another dog like Flash. I'll go upstairs now, Aunt Charlotte.
1: Wait a moment, dear. I think this is Mr. Nolan.
3: Miss Greenwood, look.
1: Oh, it's Flash.
0: Flash!
4: We finally found him, Miss Greenwood.
3: Yes, we got him out of the pond.
0: Oh, Flash. Oh, dog. I knew you'd come back. I knew all the time you would. Because you're my responsibility. You're the dog I was especially meant to take care of and teach manners and things. And set a good example. I guess we better start now by not running away anymore. Oh, gee. Aunt Charlotte.
1: Yes?
0: Will you hold Flash a minute?
1: Why, of course, dear.
0: I just want to stand here and look at him.
3: Cronin, yes? Close that door, can't you? It's getting cold in here.
1: Oh, the door. Why, I declare.
4: It's beginning to get daylight.
1: Yes, it's the dawn. Look at that beautiful red glow on Maple Hill over there.
0: Gee, Aunt Charlotte, it's the first time I've ever seen that.
1: Yes, Robert, I think some of the rest of us are seeing things for the first time, too.
2: Yes.
5: Miss Greenwood!
3: Hey, it's a cop. He's coming in here.
1: Officer Nolan. Oh, dear. Bacon. What am I going to do about my bacon?
3: Policeman. Bacon. Miss Greenwood. Can this mean you've been buying bacon on the black market?
1: Oh, don't be silly, Judge. I was just wondering if I had enough bacon to go around to get breakfast for this gang.
3: Oh.

0: Charlotte Greenwood will be back in a moment. Meanwhile, I want to remind you again, the next time you buy a card for any occasion, look on the back for the identifying words, a Hallmark card. 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
1: 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They do much more than saving tires and lessening wear and tear. For as they ride, they're making friends of those with whom they share. Yes, every time you share a ride to work or school or store, the gas that's saved counts up. And yet the friendships made count more. 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That friendly smiles go longer miles than any gasoline. And now, until next Sunday at this very same time, when we broadcast from the Hollywood Canteen, this is Charlotte Greenwood saying...

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1: 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Johnson. John Brown, Charles Cantor, and Edward Ryan, who appeared through the courtesy of 20th Century Fox, came to you from Hollywood. This is Wendell Niles speaking.
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8: Gangbusters, presented in cooperation with police and federal law enforcement departments throughout the United States. The only national program that brings you authentic police case histories.

0: Tonight, Gangbusters presents the case of the New Jersey Trio, whose nocturnal audacity netted them a fortune, until one misstep before dark shed light on a dozen 50-cent pieces.
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2: 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And we played out in the fresh air a lot more. Or at least that's what we tell the kids. But maybe there's another answer. Ask them to come in now and listen to these wonderful bits of imaginative trivia. Did I hear one of the kids mention our old friend, the Lone Ranger? He was there and held us just as captivated as television's version.
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2: 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Commissioner Keenan.
3: Thank you, and good evening, Gangbusters listeners. Suppose we begin tonight's case in the city of Newark, New Jersey, just a little over a year ago. It was 7:30 on a bright, sunny morning when a big hulk of a man stepped as lightly as he could toward the door of his attic flat on Milford Avenue. He stopped when he reached it, listened for a moment, then took out his keys.
4: Mary Jo. Mary Jo.
5: Get out of here.
4: Hey, now, sweetheart, baby.
5: I told you to get out of here. The next one's going to hit you.
4: Baby doll, now don't get your feathers up.
5: Leaving me sitting in a bar all night alone, practically, waiting for you to show up. I ought to scratch your eyes out.
4: I was working, baby.
5: I don't care what you were doing. You were supposed to meet me. I was never so embarrassed in all my life.
4: Baby doll, it was a last-minute deal. We were sitting around, and Yak says, he says, come on, fellas, I got just the thing for tonight.
5: Yak says this, Yak says that. Yakety, yakety, yakety.
4: Honest, Mary Jo, that's just the way it was. I couldn't get near a phone.
5: They got phones in airplanes nowadays, and you got nerve enough to tell me on dry land you can't get near a phone.
4: Baby doll, look, how much dough did I have last night? $50, $100, tops, $100. Well, look at this. Does this look like $100?
5: Blue, honey.

0: Blue, that's a fortune.
1: You see, didn't I tell you I was working? Where would I get all this scratch if I wasn't working?
0: Okay, I believe you. Come on, give.
1: Oh, Mary Jo.
0: Give, Blue.
1: Baby doll, a man's got to have money in his pocket.
0: Give.
1: Yeah, give. All I do around here is give. Yeah. But I had 100 to start, at least 100.
0: 20, 40, 60, 80, 90, 100. There, there's your 100.
1: Thanks. I work all night, and what do I get for nothing?
0: I'm putting it away for a rainy day. Yeah. You sure Yak gave you all that was coming to you?
1: What's the matter? Ain't that enough for you?
0: I don't trust that Yak, you know. And you're just stupid enough he could give you a short count.
1: Listen, Tony and me were right there when it was counted out. And who's stupid?
0: You are. You got a strong back, but a gimpy head. I'll bet you were looking out the window when Tony took the money out of the safe.
1: I was. Not there wasn't no windows. The place was air-conditioned.
0: Yak and Tony are a couple of slick operators, Blue. You gotta watch them.
1: Now, listen, nobody can put anything over on me. Now, look, baby doll, it was some job getting that safe open. I'm starved. Have you got a little breakfast laying around?
0: I have not.
1: Oh, baby doll.
0: You got your clothes on? Run down to the diner.
1: Look, make breakfast, and I got a present for you.
0: Yeah? What kind of a present?
1: Will you make breakfast?
0: Let's see the present.
1: All right. Here, I got 12 of them.
0: What's that? Counterfeit?
1: It is not. That's a good American half dollar.
0: Yeah? Sounds okay.
1: Only Yak says they're worth $5 a piece.
0: Oh, who'd be crazy enough to give $5 for a 50-cent piece?
1: Yak says they're collector's items from the Columbus expedition. They didn't make very many of them, so they're worth $5 a piece. There was 36 of them in the safe. We each got 12.
0: All right. Let's have.
1: Will you make breakfast?
0: Let's have, Blue.
1: Yeah. Hey, baby doll. Tony says he's going to keep his there. Good luck charms, he says.
0: Good luck charms? Oh, 50-cent piece is worth $5. That's a twist.
1: Well, maybe it's inflation or something.
0: Maybe. All right. Come on in the kitchen.
1: Thanks, baby doll. I'm starved. Really starved.
2: Lieutenant Flynn, Bandit Squad.
3: Hello, Lieutenant. Sergeant O'Byrne.
2: What'd it look like, Tom?
3: Like a safe job ought to look. They pushed in a back door, went upstairs to the office, knocked the combination off the safe, jimmied it open, and got at the cash.
2: Uh-huh.
3: It was a pretty hefty box. The tenant must have taken him a good part of the night.
2: How much was in it?
3: Well, I haven't figured it up exactly yet. Somewhere around $1,400,
2: $1,500. All they took was the cash, huh?
3: Yep, all cash, Lieutenant. But there's one item in cash that might help us.
2: Oh, yeah? What's that?
3: Well, the office manager collects coins. He brought 36, Columbian Exposition commemorative half dollars to the office the other day. Somebody wanted to buy them, so he stuck them in the safe. Well, they're missing with the rest of the cash.
2: Now, those half dollars are a pretty rare item.
3: Rare enough, he says, especially 36 of them in one lot.
2: Yeah. That might help, Tom.
3: And the office manager's got a list of collectors and dealers and that sort of stuff.
2: Good, bring it in. We'll get in touch with all those dealers and ask them to be on the lookout for a flock of those half dollars.
1: Now, listen, Yak, I can't ride around all night. I gotta meet Mary Jo.
4: What are you worried about, Blue? Let her wait.
1: Let her wait? You don't know Mary Jo. Tell him, Tony. Tell him how she is.
4: What's the matter, Blue? You're big enough to handle that twist. Mary Jo, she gets sore. You apologize. You give her a kick in the face.
1: You guys got no sympathy.
5: There it is, across the street.
4: You mean the restaurant?
5: Yeah. The office is on the second floor.
4: Uh-huh.
5: My information is every night, two big sacks of dough go upstairs and into the safe.
1: Yeah?
5: They take them to the bank in the morning.
1: Are you sure they ain't got no burglar alarm?
5: I'm positive.
4: Yeah? What makes you so positive, Yak?
5: Well, they figure they don't need it.
1: What do they figure? They're immune or something?
5: Why spend the dough for protection when there's a police station just down the block?
1: Yeah, but how do we get a police station? Where?
5: Look down the street.
4: Now, wait a minute, Yak. Don't you think the joint's just a little risky? Police station, it ain't 50 yards from the place.
1: And there's cops coming and going all night.
5: That safe is loaded.
4: Maybe so. But I want to know, can we make it?
1: I don't think we can make it. Not with the police station so close.
5: Listen, Blue, you just use the muscles, huh? Now, we'll have to work fast and quiet, but I think we'll be okay.
4: For when?
5: What's the matter with tonight? After the place closes.
4: Why not? I got it with me, my good luck charms.
1: Hey, fellas, not tonight. I promised Mary Jo a good time. She's getting all dressed up.
5: Have a good time some other night.
1: Guys.
5: Listen, Blue, wife or no wife, when we got a deal going, nothing interferes. We work good together. I don't want no outside influences influencing the operation. It's set for tonight. Well, we'll drive around town a while until they get the joint.

0: Why do you guys always make me trouble?
1: We'll stop someplace, Blue. Get the lady on the telephone. Tell her you're going to be busy.
0: Tell her I'm going to be busy.
2: Why should those two care? Have Yak and Tony got wives waiting someplace for them?
0: Now, baby doll,
2: sitting and waiting again. Ooh, just wait like...
0: Listen, Mary Jo.
2: What's it have to be tonight for? There's 7 nights in a week. Why tonight?
0: Baby doll, Yak wants to do it tonight. Yak says there might be 10 grand in that safe. He thinks there's a good chance.
2: 10 grand?
0: Yeah, Yak says so, maybe.
2: Well, Blue... maybe it wasn't such a good idea to go out tonight. I'm kind of sleepy anyway. We can make it tomorrow night.
0: Oh, that's good, baby doll.
2: But you be sure and see that those two monkeys don't give you a short count.
0: They won't, they won't.
2: And bring it all home. Every penny.
3: Okay, make it fast, Tony. Get in the doorway.
4: Yeah.
3: Now, let's get that door open.
1: I think maybe with the back door it would be safer, Yak.
3: Safer, maybe, but the front is easier. Go on, make snappy.
1: Yeah, yeah. I don't like working on the sidewalk practically either.
3: Get it under the lock.
1: I'm doing okay. Let me handle it. Okay, just a few...
3: Hold it. What? A couple of guys.
1: Cops?
3: I don't know. Stand close against the wall.
1: Yeah, yeah.
5: Well, I take my car down. Every guy looks at all the stuff at the bottom under the hood. He examines your pulse. And I ask him... Wait a minute. Have you got a light? And I ask him how much will he give me in a trade. Thanks.
6: So?
5: Oh, he says 1,100.
1: 1,100, I can back it. You know what the fuck is in this car? I can't afford that. $1,100 for
3: parts. Yeah. Those half dollars, they was good luck,
1: eh? Get to work on the door. You think they were cops?
3: What difference does it make? They walked by, didn't they? Get it open.
1: That police station, she's awful close.
3: You'll be inside if you don't get that door open.
1: Yeah, there it is.
3: Good, Tony. Go on, you get upstairs and start to look around. I'll go to the car and get Blue to bring the tool.
7: Well, gangbusters listeners, this gang of safe burglars, led by the daring James Yak Denta, had broken into a darkened restaurant not 50 yards from Newark's 2nd Precinct Police Station. Before the night was over, a 500-pound safe gave them the fright of their lives.

0: der Zauberlehrling. Hat der alte Hexenmeister sich doch einmal wegbegeben? 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
1: Freiburg. 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
3: They have to be designed. 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And then the main problem is exactly how do we reach them? 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
3: The product is good, and we want to know exactly how we're going to be able to market it.
4: Now, you started test marketing first in Seattle.
3: That's correct.
4: What was the response demographically?
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4: That's what we're talking about, those wide-angle shots. 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
3: Well, once you come up... 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
4: Let me get them.
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5: And now back to Gangbusters. And here again is tonight's narrator, Commissioner John B. Keenan.
6: Well, this gang of burglars found that breaking into a restaurant not 50 yards from a Newark, New Jersey police station was not so difficult as opening the safe upstairs on the second floor. They had been at it for nearly 2 hours and were still working hard.
7: All right, Blue. Tony's got it set in there. Lay on it with the sledge again.
8: Okay.
7: Again. Again.
8: Brother.
7: Hold it just a second. Well, Tony, what do you say?
9: It don't budge, Yak.
8: Listen, Yak, maybe we ought to give it up. We're making plenty of noise here for 2 hours and with the cops right next door, practically.
7: How about it, Tony? Can you get it open or can't you?
9: With these tools? No.
7: I think we better get out of here.
8: That's a good idea, Yak.
7: We'll get out, but we'll take the safe with us.
8: Take it with us?
9: Sure, why not?
8: Oh, no, not me.
9: What's the matter? This thing should only weigh about 500 pounds. We carry out bigger boxes than this.
8: Yeah, but not down a flight of stairs like that. And not with the police department for neighbors.
7: I'm not passing up this kind of dough. We'll take the safe out with us. Tony, go turn the car around. Pull it up in front of the door downstairs.
9: Okay,
7: huh?
9: Yes, right away.
7: Well, thank goodness this thing's on rollers anyway. That makes it a little easier. Come on, Blue, let's push it.
8: Yeah. Let me ask you something, Yank.
7: Yeah.
8: How are we going to get it down all those stairs?
7: We'll get it down.
8: Yeah? And the cops. Suppose some of them are walking to the station house or drive.
7: We'll be all right. Okay, hold it here. Now, let me figure this out.
8: You know, that's an awful big thing to get down those stairs, Yank.
7: Yeah, I know. We can't carry it down at the cinch.
8: Do you really think there's that much dough in there?
7: Yeah. What are you going to do with yours? Step at a time, I guess.
8: Oh, I don't know. Give it to Mary Jo, I guess.
7: You're kidding. Not all of it.
8: Yeah, she saves it for a rainy day, she says. She takes every penny. Listen, we ain't got all night. How are we going to get that safe downstairs?
7: I'll push it from the back. You support it.
8: I support it.
7: We'll let the wheels and back rest on each step, see?
8: Yeah.
7: You hold the front up. I'll get in front of it.
8: Okay. Push. I got a hold.
7: All right.
8: But I don't know how long it'll be, okay?
7: What do you worry? We only got 20 steps to go. Get set.
8: Okay, push.
7: All right. Hey,
8: I can't hold it onto the floor. Grab it, Jack. Grab it. Help me.
7: Okay, don't get excited. Hold on.
8: I can't. Holy jump. Right out the front door.
7: Come on, fast.
8: Yeah, let's get out of here.
7: Get that thing downstairs. Yeah, the cops will be here fast. Let's set him right out in the middle of the sidewalk. Step right through the door, but watch your fire. Yeah, watch. Come on, fellow, hurry. Get in the car, let's get out of here. Safe goes with us.
8: Yeah.
7: No problems. Land on the wheels. Push it. Go on. Let's go. Let's go. All right. Three of us together. Let's run.
8: Right.
7: Up.
8: No good.
7: Down.
8: Yeah.
10: Get the car and pull one with us.
11: Yeah, sure. Okay. Okay, come on.
10: All right. Play on it, bro.
11: Come on. Come on, guys. Come on. Push him. That's it.
10: A little more.
11: A little more. Okay.
10: Let's go. Here comes a couple of cops, I think.
11: Walking.
10: Come on, get in.
11: You won't those cops.
10: They're walking up on us, Jack.
11: Oh, brother.
10: What's the matter?
11: Get out. They're coming, Yasbert. Come and get it started.
10: Come
12: on. Oh, wow. Oh, Lieutenant.
13: Yes, Tom?
12: The bookkeeper upstairs just finished a preliminary count on what was in the safe.
13: How much?
12: A little over 6,000.
13: What a haul.
12: Yep, not bad for a night's work.
13: Any sign of fingerprints up there?
12: Nope, not a thing. Nothing except the tools.
13: They won't help us much. Safe must have come down those stairs with some force. That's how it knocked the door frame clean out.
12: Yeah. Must have sounded like an earthquake.
13: That's going to give us a little trouble, Tom. I know the papers are going to play up how close this thing was to the precinct house.
12: These guys just had a lucky break. I bet there's a squad car or a couple of patrolmen past this door on foot every 5 minutes all night long.
13: That's not going to be any answer. The only answer will be to get them. Come on upstairs. I want another look at those tools they left.
14: Want something to drink?
12: Yeah. It's not a bad idea.
14: What?
12: You got a glass of milk?
14: Milk?
12: Yeah.
14: Oh, now you're kidding. I got rye, gin, beer.
12: I like milk.
14: Okay. You like milk?
12: Wait a minute. I'll go to the kitchen with you. What time did Bruce say he'd be back?
14: He didn't say.
12: Oh, here. Let me.
14: Oh, much obliged.
12: It's all right.
14: You know, I could wait 4 years for Blue to open the door for me. Well, how do you like that? We have got milk. You sure now?
12: Positive.
14: 4 years I could wait.
12: Blue's not very bright, is he?
14: Well, no. But he's generous.
12: Yeah, so he tells me. Yeah, it's getting cold.
14: Blue is a very nice type of man to have around. Everything I want, I get.
12: I know. He told me he gave you the whole 2,000 from the restaurant deal.
14: I'm saving it for a rainy day. Most everything he earns, I'm saving for a rainy day.
12: His rainy day, yours.
14: I don't understand.
12: I mean, are you waiting to get all you can from Blue and then fly someplace?
14: That's an insult.
12: What do I care what's between you and him?
14: All right. Yeah. I'm waiting to get all I can. Don't you think I earned it?
12: Maybe you did, Mary Jo.
14: I'll say I did. Now, what's the real reason you're here?
12: To see Blue.
14: Is that so? Blue told me you sent him downtown for something.
12: Is that so?
14: You bet that's so.
12: You know, you're a pretty cute kid.
14: Do you really think so?
12: I said so, didn't I?
14: You want some more milk?
12: No. No, thanks. I'm on my limit. Oh, before I forget it, when Blue gets back, tell him we got a little deal on tonight. Tell him to meet Tony and me at the usual place. Paul from the boot there, Mary Jo.
14: Thanks. Oh, I could kill him. Murder him. But murder him. What is it, Blue?
15: Listen, Mary Jo.
14: Don't you know this is Saturday night and I'm in a tavern trying to have a good time because you don't have the decency to take your own wife out like a gentleman?
15: Yeah, but Mary Jo.
14: So what's the idea of disturbing me?
15: Now listen, baby doll. We were out on a job. Tony stuck his hand through a window in the alley trying to get in the supermarket. He cut himself pretty bad.
14: So what do you want me to do about it? Take him to a doctor.
15: Well, Yak says he can't go to a doctor. Yak wants you to fix Tony up.
14: Oh. Oh, he does, huh?
15: Yeah, baby doll. Will you please?
14: All right. Bring him to the flat. I'll meet you there.
15: Oh, Mary Jo, that's great. I'll never forget
14: this. Okay, bring him to the flat before he dies.
16: Get
9: Get me one more drink, will you, Blue?
14: Hold still there, Tony. Why do you expect me to get you bandaged up if you're squirming? Tell him to hold still, Yak.
12: Okay, I hold still. Don't look as bad as I thought, Tony.
8: Don't look good to me.
14: What do you know?
9: I wouldn't have cut myself this way except my good luck charms. I lose them someplace.
14: Huh. Those $5 half dollars, huh? Well, there you are. As good as new.
9: Now, could I have one more drink?
8: Yeah, if...
14: I'll get it. I could use one myself. Anybody else?
12: I'll go with you. Have a glass of milk.
14: Sure, Yak. We're loaded with milk. Help yourself.
12: Thanks. Say, Mary Jo.
14: Yeah?
12: You think you can get away from Blue for a while tomorrow afternoon?
14: I don't know. Why?
12: Oh, no reason. I just thought you'd like to do a little Sunday driving with me.
14: Why, Yak, I'd love it.
12: Okay. Pick you up about 2 o'clock. Lieutenant Flynn.
16: Hello, Lieutenant. Sergeant Tom O'Byrne.
12: Yeah, Tom?
16: Listen, maybe we got a break. The 3rd Precinct Desk Sergeant just called me. A kid walked into the station house with 12 of those Columbia Exposition half dollars.
12: Where'd he get them?
16: Well, he was on his way to Sunday school and found them in an alley behind a supermarket out there. They were all in a little chamois bag.
12: Behind a supermarket?
16: That's what the kid said.
12: Was the supermarket broken into last night?
16: Oh, we got no report of it, Lieutenant. They're not open today.
12: Well, meet me down at the garage. We'll run out there and take a look around. Right now. Okay, Mary Jo. We can get rolling again.
14: Well, this has certainly been a fine Sunday afternoon ride. I thought you were going to take me out in the country for dinner or someplace.
12: I like to ride around in town, Mary Jo.
14: And what was the idea of stopping here and getting out for a walk around the grocery store and leaving me sit in the car?
12: I had a look at something in the back of a supermarket.
14: What kind of a good time do you call that? And all the trouble I went through to get away from Blue.
12: I'll tell you what, Mary Jo. I'll take it back to him right now.
14: Oh, now you're going to do me a favor?
12: No. I'm going to do Blue a favor.
9: Well, this supermarket won't be no trouble now. We did most of the work last night.
12: Yeah, Tony, and I found some of yours right under the window here this afternoon. Yeah.
9: My lucky charms. I must have dropped them last night.
8: Come on, guys, let's get inside. What are we standing here talking?
12: Okay. Here you go up, Tony. Post them up, Blue.
8: Yeah. Okay.
12: Can you get through?
8: Yeah, I can see it. Okay.
12: We'll go around front. Open the door for us. Come on, Blue.
8: Yeah. You sure are smart, Yak. Riding by here this afternoon with Mary Jo and taking a look.
12: The neighborhood's empty on Sunday. There's a good chance nobody even found what we did last night, so I thought I'd say.
8: Yeah, that is smart. I thought all that work last night was down the drain.
12: Nothing's ever down the drain with me, Blow. And, I want to give you a piece of advice.
8: Yeah? What?
12: I've been learning a few things about Mary Jo.
8: Yeah? Ain't she a sweet kid?
12: Like I said, we're a good combination. I don't want anything to happen to it.
8: Oh, nothing will.
12: Get all your dough back from Mary Jo, then throw her out.
8: Throw her out? But, yeah,
12: she's fixing to leave you, so you might as well beat it to the draw. Tony, come on.
8: Listen, Yak, what are you talking
12: about? Just do what I tell you.
8: Yeah, but I...
12: Go on, get in.
17: Welcome, gentlemen. All right, get him up, both of you.
12: No, not me, you don't.
17: He's got a gun. Okay, here it is. Here's the gun. Don't shoot.
18: The next one will be right at you.
12: Now, all of you, keep them up.
18: Okay, I'm through, believe me.
17: You're through, all right. Now, go on. Get over against that wall with your partner, both of you.
12: Go on. Move.
17: Against the wall. Go on.
5: Well, gangbusters listeners, Newark detectives, after discovering evidence of an attempted burglary, reasoned the safecrackers might return to finish the job. So they planted the Colombian half dollars where they were left and waited for the burglars to show up again. James Yak Denta received a maximum sentence of 28 years and Tony Palumbo 21 years in New Jersey State Prison. Their accomplices received lesser terms.
6: Thank you, Commissioner John B. Keenan, for this most interesting case history. And gangbusters, congratulations to all the officers of the New York Police Department who participated in the investigation leading to the arrests and convictions.
19: Well, it's time for our Radio Buff Contest of the Week now. 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Last week's question concerned the theme of a program concerning a United States woman senator who had succeeded her husband, believed lost in the war. The theme was, of course, Claire de Lune, and our winner, drawn from all correct entries, Mr. Alan Teed of Salem Street in Rockland, Massachusetts. Mr. Teed will soon be receiving his copy of Orson Welles' production of The War of the Worlds. Now, for your chance to win a copy of this famed production, listen closely. A daily adventure series about newlyweds ran into trouble when they had a radio child who proved unpopular. A heartrending death sequence wrote the child out of the series. Edith Davis and Les Tremaine played the couple, and this music was the theme of the program. Will you please tell us the name of this music?

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One winner will be drawn from all correct entries. The judge's decision is final, so mail your answer now. 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

0: Tonight's case was dramatized by Stanley Niss and directed by William Sweets, with Ann Thomas and Ralph Bell in leading roles. Roger Foster speaking. Gangbusters is a Phillips H. Lord production.
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0: This week we're presenting a story strong in conflict. A conflict of ideas opposed to old methods and customs. Of youth against the old. As our star, we have a young man who scored a hit in his first film portrayal and whose stock in Hollywood is rising with every new performance. He is Cameron Mitchell. We want you to meet him in just a moment, but first... And here's our star, the young man who played the dying pilot, Lieutenant Joe Moore, in High Barbaree. Our star, Mr. Cameron Mitchell.
1: Well, as one Mitchell to another, Les, I'm very glad to be here.
0: We're very glad to have you, too, Cameron. We've been hearing great things about your work.
1: Thanks very much, Les. I'll try very hard to make this performance first class.
0: I know you will. And after the play, I'd like you to tell our audience just how you got your first break. It's a story I know they'll be interested in.
1: I'd be glad to, Les.
0: We'll hear more from Cameron Mitchell after the play. Now, places, everyone. Curtain going up.

0: curtain is up, and here is the play.
1: Good evening, Mr. Fry.
2: Evening, Jim. Come in and sit down for a minute. Mary Ann's never ready on time, but you ought to know that by now.
1: Well, I guess I'm a little early anyway.
2: Early? Well, maybe a little bit. Personally, I don't see how a man can take care of a farm the size of yours and get out in the evenings at all.
1: Well, I do have to hustle quite a bit to get away this early.
2: Don't question that. Don't question it at all. I just thought maybe you were sliding things a little to get some free time.
1: Me? Sliding things? After what they taught me at ag school? No, sirree. I know too much about the right way to farm. Why, that's what I went to school to learn.
2: If old Jim Trent had lived, there's a lot about farming he'd have taught you. Stuff they don't teach in any school.
1: Well, just the same, I'd have gone to ag school because there's too much about farming my father didn't know.
2: Well, now, I'd say he knew about as much as I do. Pretty good man, your father. He didn't need any schooling.
1: He did all right, but I think I can do better.
2: Well, if you do, it'll be hard work that does it, not schooling.
1: Well, I'd hate to think I wasted my time and hard work at school just...
3: Here. What's all the big discussion about?
2: Young Jim is just telling me you have to go to school to learn farming, that's all. Seems I'm old-fashioned.
1: I just said that...
3: You can tell me about it in the car. Bye-bye, Father. Behave yourself. Come on, Jim.
2: Well, don't stay out too late. Even an educated farmer has to get up early.
1: You know, it seems like I can't open my head around your father without getting into an argument about how to farm. He seems to think it's some kind of a sin to go to college. And it isn't just your father, Mary Ann. I get the same kind of treatment from most of the men around here. Only the rest of them aren't so blunt about it. You'd think I was trying
3: to... Jim, let's sit down for a minute. Over here under the tree. Let's just talk a while. You're all upset. I don't care about the other farmers around here, but I want you and my father to like each other.
1: Okay. All right, Mary Ann. Now I'm ready to take my scolding like a good boy.
3: Jim, please. I'm not going to scold. It's just that you should know how important it is to me that you and Father should be friends.
1: I know it, honey. And I try hard, but I just can't keep my big mouth shut.
3: He thinks... Well, he says you want everybody else to do things your way.
1: But, darling, it isn't my way. I didn't think it up. It's the scientific way. And when I tell anybody about something I learned at ag school, it's only because I want to help them.
3: But they don't look at it that way, Jim.
1: That isn't my fault, is it?
3: They'd like you better if you didn't try to tell them anything. At least not until you've proved your ideas on your own farm.
1: But, Mary Ann, darling, I tell you, they aren't my own ideas. And I don't have to prove them because they've already been proven by better men than I am.
3: Well, I meant until you had proved your ideas to the people around here, that's all. By making your place pay off, I mean.
1: Well, I'll do that all right. But meanwhile, Mary Ann, your father's not going to enjoy seeing me, so we might just as well continue to keep quiet about our plans.
3: And you don't think we should...
1: When I have a good-sized bank account, your father will be more friendly toward my kind of farming. And until then, I'll just have to arrange things so I don't run into him too often and see to it that there's no time for talk when I do.
3: All right. But I'd be a lot happier if you could get along with him.
1: You'd be a lot happier, darling, if you just didn't worry about it at all. Now, come on. Let's go to the show like we planned.

0: Well, howdy, Jim. Something you want me to get for you while I'm in town?
1: Well, thanks for the offer, but I stopped you so I could do a favor for you.
0: So?
1: I was up by your North 40 this morning. You know, the pasture where you've got the two heifers and one old cow?
0: Yeah, put the old cow in there last week. But I believe we'll take her out again. That rocky ground's making her lame.
1: I don't think that's it, Mr. Sloan. That's what I wanted to talk to you about. She isn't only lame, she's slobbering a lot, too. I'm pretty sure she's got hoof and mouth disease.
0: Well, I got my own ideas about what's wrong with that cow, but just suppose you tell me what that farming school of yours says ought to be done for her.
1: Yeah, it's very simple. She ought to be killed and buried immediately. And that goes for the two heifers as well, because they've been exposed, too.
0: Just what I thought. Oh, craziest thing I ever heard of. Tell me my cattle sick, then tell me how to kill them off and bury them when they ask you what to do.
1: Now, wait a minute. Hoof and mouth disease is dangerous. That's the only way to keep it from spreading. Read the bulletins from the United States Department of Agriculture.
0: Now, listen here, young Trent. Your father was a fine man, but you don't take after him. All them newfangled ideas you brought back from agricultural college is bad enough. But now you're trying to stir up trouble.
1: No, I'm not trying to stir up trouble. I know what I'm talking about.
0: I ain't telling you nothing. You ain't telling me. I don't want to hear any more about it. Now, thank you to stay off my land from now on, or I figure I'll have the law on you. Get up there. Go on.

0: Jim? Something I can do for you?
1: Not exactly for me, Mr. Edwards. It's about your cattle. Don't you have a pasture right next to Pete Sloan's North 40?
2: Oh, I have 4 or 5 head there. It's poor pasture land. I graze most of my stock down at the other end of my land. Hey, what's on your mind?
1: Well, I think Pete Sloan has a cow with hoof and mouth disease in that pasture next to yours. And your cattle have been exposed and should be separated.
2: Yeah, what's the sign of this here hoof and mouth disease? Reckon I could tell if mine had it?
1: Oh, sure. It's easy to recognize. It's soreness around the mouth and feet of the animal. Makes them act lame and froth or slobber at the mouth. It gets worse very fast.
2: Oh, when my cattle froth at the mouth, I figure they've been eating too much white clover or maybe foxtail grass.
1: Yes, I know. That's what Mr. Sloan said, too. But there's a difference between that and what I'm talking about for anybody who really knows something about the disease.
2: And you figure that me and Pete Sloan don't know nothing about it. Is that right?
1: Oh, no, I didn't mean that. But you haven't studied the disease like I did.
2: Nope. Guess we learned our farming we didn't learn in school, Sonny. But I figure we know what we're doing without any school kid coming around to tell us.
1: But listen, Mr. Edwards, if your cattle start getting sick...
2: Yeah? Just supposing they do. What's your idea of what I ought to do then, huh?
1: An animal that shows signs of hoof and mouth should be shot and buried immediately before it can communicate the disease to other cattle.
2: That's sure a mighty fine way of curing a sick cow, son. And I bet you paid a lot of money to learn things like that. Now you listen to me. I've heard enough of your smart alecky talk. Now you go on down the road and tend to your own cattle. And don't come around here anymore trying to tell me how to tend to mine.
3: So that's what happened. I did order him off my place. Guess I might as well tell you about it. Figured I might bring it up at township meeting Friday night. Me and Sam Edwards, that is.
4: Sam Edwards? Is he in on this, too?
3: Yeah, seems like young Trent dropped in on him and tried to tell him how to run his farm like he did me. And Sam gave him the same kind of treatment I did.
5: What's all this about Jim?
3: Oh, he says one of my cows has got that foot and mouth disease. He's snooping around my North 40 the other day and had the nerve to come and tell me about it.
4: Well, now, Pete, I don't think that hurts you any. No call to get mad at a man for that.
3: It wasn't that that made me mad, neither. But the blame fool tried to tell me I ought to shoot that cow and the two heifers that was in the pasture with her and bury him. I ain't shooting any cattle right now, and if I was, I'd sure sell them for beef.
4: Well, now, that is kind of strong.
3: So then he went over and told Sam Edwards a big story about maybe he'd have to do the same thing with some of his stock that's in the pasture next to mine. Gave Sam a big story about he was sure my cattle had his disease and how Sam's might get it, too.
5: Mr. Sloan, I'm sure that Jim didn't mean any harm. He was only trying to help you.
4: Marianne, you'd best stay out of this. If Jim is making trouble, he'll have to take care of it himself.
5: But I know that Jim isn't trying to stir up any trouble. It's just... Well, it's the way he says things.
3: I just assume he didn't say any more of them to me. Especially no more of this here wild talk about foot and mouth disease.
4: And of course, Pete, that is a pretty serious thing. But I don't see how your cattle could ever get it.
3: Well, I don't either. And if they did, shooting them don't sound like a very good way of curing the disease.
4: Well, that's just a way of stopping it from spreading, Pete. But it sounds an awful lot like a lazy man's way to me. Treat it, get the cattle over it, ought to be a better way.
3: Yeah, that makes a little sense.
4: I've heard of it before, but only in countries like Mexico and South America. I don't know as I've heard of it in this country.
3: Oh, just some of young Trent's book learning getting the best of them, that's all.
4: Well, if it's going to make trouble, it'll have to stop.
5: Oh, excuse me. Oh, good evening, Jim.
1: Hello, Marianne. Those books you... Oh, good evening, Mr. Fry.
6: Evening, Jim.
1: How are you, Mr. Sloan? Oh, by the way...
3: Yeah. Yes, I'll be going now. See you at township meeting, Arnold. Evening, Marianne.
1: Well, gosh, I didn't think he was that mad at me.
4: I don't think he had any call to be nasty like that. But just the same, he's got a right to be mad at you, Jim.
1: Why? Because I told him one of his cows had hoof and mouth disease? Well, he ought to be thankful I could recognize it. So should all the other cattle farmers around here, for that matter. Why, the United States Department of Agriculture...
4: Now, don't get mad, son. Pete Sloan and Sam Edwards are both pretty worked up over what you did. And Pete says he'll likely bring it up at township meeting Friday night. And you'd better not make things worse by bringing in the agricultural department.
1: Oh, don't worry, Mr. Fry. I'll fight my own battles. I just thought maybe you people would listen to a man like that, even if you won't listen to me.
4: And another thing, son. Next time you want us folks to listen to you, suppose you say your piece at township meeting, where everybody will have a chance to hear it at the same time. instead of gossiping around from one man to another like you've been doing.
1: All right. All right, that's just what I'll do. I'll be at the meeting Friday night, and I'll tell everybody about the seriousness of this thing. Maybe there'll be somebody there with sense enough to listen.
4: You'll get your chance, but be mighty sure you don't just stir up more trouble with your talk about killing off cattle. These folks won't take to that.
1: Well, if they don't, they'll lose even more cattle because... Well, never mind. I'll say it at township meeting. I'm too sore to talk now. Good night, Mary Ann. Good night, sir.

0: Mr. Chairman, I came here tonight to tell everyone the same thing that I told Mr. Sloan and Mr. Edwards. I am certain that hoof and mouth disease has come to this neighborhood, and I just want to try to help everyone to know what should be done to control the spread of it. If any of your cattle show the symptoms, it is vitally important that not only the animal with the disease, but also all other animals exposed be killed and buried immediately. Now, that may sound drastic. All right, if you want all your cattle to die off instead of just a few...
1: Pass it down, college boy.
0: All right, if that's the way you want it.
2: Jim, wait a minute. Jim, please. Jim, I want to talk to you.
0: All right, but you're foolish to be seen talking to me in front of these people. They'll just clash it with me.
2: Jim, please don't be like that.
0: How else do you expect me to be? They're so eager to make fun of my education that they won't pay any attention to what I say. I was just trying to help some of the rest of these stubborn mules to see what they're heading into.
2: Jim, please be quiet. You'll turn everyone against you.
0: Including you, I suppose.
2: Oh, no, Jim. But I do wish...
0: You do wish I'd shut up, don't you?
2: Jim, you know how I feel. If I could only get you to see that you're making people hate you.
0: So you'll stick by me if I'll be a good boy and keep my mouth shut.
2: You know better than that, Jim Trent. You know I'll stick whether you keep your mouth shut or not.
0: Yes, Marianne, you'd stick all right. And I'm sorry I said that. But you'd stick because of your personal feelings and not because you believe that I'm right about the seriousness of this.
2: Oh, Jim, I wish you'd understand.
0: Darling, I do understand. I'm not mad at you. But we'd better skip this for a while. So good night. I'll call you in a few days.
2: Jim, please.

0: Hello, Jim Trent speaking.
1: Jim, it's been 3 days since the meeting. I just had to talk to you. You never stayed mad like this before.
0: I'm not mad, Marianne. I just thought it would be better for you, easier for you to get along with your father, I mean, if you just forgot about me for a while.
1: But I want to help you, if there's any way I can.
0: Darling, I'd like to hear you say that. But you see, I started this battle alone, and that's the way I'd better finish it. It's going to cost both of us plenty anyway without me dragging you into it.
1: What do you mean it's going to cost both of us?
0: Well, it'll probably postpone our plans. Let's not talk about it now. This is a party line, you know. I'll tell you all about it later.
1: Please, Jim, what's happened?
0: It's nothing serious, Marianne. Don't worry about it. Just forget I said it until I see you again.

0: Hello?
1: Hello, Mary Ann. Is your father there?
0: Oh, he's down at the cattle barn right now, but I can go get him if it's important.
1: Oh, it ain't that important. I went by Jim Trent's place just a little bit ago, and I saw something so funny, I just had to call your father and tell him about it as soon as I got to a phone here in town.
0: Something funny?
1: Oh, wasn't only funny, it was crazy, too. I'd say a man was plumb crazy to shoot 6-headed cattle and not even skin them, just dig holes and bury them. Of course, that's what young Trent was telling the rest of us to do.
0: He was shooting his cattle? All of them?
1: Well, I don't know as he'll shoot all of them, but he had 6 head in the pasture next to the road. All good milk cows. And he's already shot every one of them and got a fellow there to help him bury him. Just thought I'd tell your father.
0: Oh, yes. Yes, I'll tell him you called. Goodbye.
1: Goodbye.
0: Milk cows. He'll have to go in debt to replace them. Oh, no wonder he said postpone our plans. Father! Father! You know what's happened? Jim's cattle have caught that hoof and mouth disease, and he's shooting them. Pete Sloan called in from town. He went by Jim's place, and he said he saw Jim burying 6 of his best milk cows. And Sloan said he's burying them without even bothering to skin them.
2: Yes, that way, sure, he won't be guilty of spreading foot and mouth disease.
0: And you believe he was right in the first place?
2: I thought he was just trying to show off his college education. But when a man shoots his own cattle, I don't guess he's showing off. That's a pretty serious thing.
0: I should say it is. Don't you see that it won't do any good for him to destroy his cattle if no one else around here will do anything to stop the spread of the disease?
2: Yeah, that's right. Providing it is foot and mouth disease, of course.
0: You don't think he'd throw himself into debt if it wasn't, do you?
2: I guess not. At any rate, I figure maybe we ought to talk with him a little bit, give him a chance to prove whether that's what it is or not.
0: Then you'll go and talk to him?
2: I figure I might get a few of the neighbors together and go over there. Might be able to help him out with the digging job, if nothing else.
0: You've certainly changed your mind since the night of the township meeting.
2: I haven't changed my mind exactly. It's just the talk's mighty cheap. It's easy to say you want to help folks without particularly meaning it. But when a man does something to help folks at his own cost, that's different.
0: I tried to tell you that. I tried to tell Jim that I knew he was right, but...
2: Well, you come along with me, Mary Ann. Maybe you'll get a chance to tell him that today. And maybe a few more things, too.

0: Hello, Mr. Fry. Anything I... Wait a minute. What's Sloan and Edwards doing here? A man surely got a right to shoot his own cattle.
1: It's all right, Jim. It's all right.
2: Yep, like Marianne says, it's all right. And I guess a man has a right to shoot his own cattle, all right.
0: Because it was necessary. I swear it was.
2: Yeah, we figured we know why you did it, Jim. We just thought maybe we'd kind of be of some help to you. And, well, we figured... we got kind of worried about this disease ourselves. And maybe somebody that knows about it ought to check over our herds for us. You right, man?
0: Oh, I'd be glad to. But I can teach all of you how to do it yourselves. Marianne, are you responsible for this?
2: You might say she started it. Kept telling me she knew that you were right. But the rest of us got moving on our own, and once we got started in the right direction...
0: Uh-huh. It's amazing.
2: I guess maybe we were kind of like the stubborn mules you called us. Mighty hard to start us moving. But we can sure pull together once we get going.
0: Yeah, sure. Well, maybe it'd be a good idea if I'd show you what to look for. There's one of my cows in the corner of the barn lot. I'll take you around there and show...
1: Let them go, Jim. You stay here.
2: Let's go down there and see what Jim's talking about.
1: Jim, I had to talk to you alone. I just had to.
0: Marianne, I wanted to talk to you, too. And I better say my piece first, because after you hear it, you might not want to say anything.
1: I know, Jim. You want to tell me that this is going to set you back quite a bit, and that we'll have to postpone all of our plans.
0: Yeah, that's right. Well, how'd you know I was going to say all that?
1: Because that's just the way you'd think. You'd just take it for granted that everything would have to wait until you had a big cash balance. Well, it doesn't have to, as far as I'm concerned.
0: Oh, but Marianne, I'll be way in debt, and no chance to get anything ahead for months yet. I won't have any income at all for quite a while. I might even lose this farm.
1: Jim, these men around here aren't going to stand by and see you go broke. Why, they'd figure they weren't being neighborly.
0: I certainly don't want any charity.
1: Don't worry. It won't be charity. But they'll manage to help you out some way. And I want you to promise that you won't refuse.
0: Why should I take help when I'm not asking for any?
1: Look, Jim. They humbled their pride enough to come over here and do something that was just the same as apologizing. So you can humble your pride a little and accept their help.
2: Jim, we've been talking things over a little while we was down to your barn lot. We kind of decided that just telling us about foot and mouth disease won't be enough. We figured maybe you'd be good enough to teach us some other things, too. Some of that stuff you learned at agricultural college.
3: Yeah,
0: of course. Anything I can do to help, I'll be glad to. Things like scientific feeding, nutrition analysis, things like that.
2: We thought we'd leave that up to you. But we're going to get to schoolhouse every Monday night, and... we'll be there to listen if you'll be there to talk.
0: Oh, I'll certainly do it. Oh, well, this is wonderful. Yeah, I'll tell you what I'll do. I'll send to the college for some special charts and things.
2: Of course, we couldn't ask you to do a thing like that for nothing, so we're going to pay you. I don't know how much yet, but enough to make it worthwhile. That all right with you?

0: Now, here's our director, Les Mitchell.
1: And here's our star, Cameron Mitchell. I'd say that your performance certainly lived up to all advance notices, Cameron.
2: Thanks very much, Les.
1: You know, just as a point of interest, my stepfather's last name was Cameron.
2: Well, even so, I don't think we can dig up a relationship much as I'd like to.
1: Well, I'd be the first one to claim it, believe me. But how about telling us about your first real break?
2: Well, Les, when I was a young actor and not getting anywhere, I used to write letters to stars and critics and producers trying to get a break. I guess I must have written 100 with no answer to any of them.
1: Nothing for your efforts but a case of writer's cramp, huh?
2: And a case of the dumps. I was getting pretty discouraged. The closest I got to acting was a job as usher in a 42nd Street movie theater for $8.90 a week. Mm-hmm. My day off, I'd take a busman's holiday and go to the theater. One day, I saw The Guardsman with Alfred Lunt and Lynn Fontana. I must have been in a pretty crazy mood because I wrote another letter. This was a cocky letter. Pretty dreadful thing. Saying that I was good, but I'd never had a break and so forth. And I sent it to Alfred Lunt.
1: And this time you got an answer?
2: Yep, I got an answer from Lynn Fontaine's secretary, who told me to come backstage and read a scene from a play. I had stage fright, but plenty. I considered getting sick and not showing up.
1: But you did.
2: Yes, I showed up. The secretary gave me a lecture about the letter. She told me never, never to write that kind of letter again, that if Mr. Lunt had received it, he would have thrown it away. Well, anyway, make a long story short, I read for her and for Miss Fontaine.
1: And just for the record, I'd like to quote Miss Fontaine, Cameron. I know that you'd skip that part of the story. She said that you would not only become a good actor, but a great actor.
2: I hope so, Les. I'd like to fulfill the prediction of such a great lady. I got my break with the Theater Guild.
1: And then came a stretch with the Lunt's personal company and finally Hollywood.
2: I guess it's a story, Les, that ought to give hope to a lot of struggling young actors because it proves that these things do happen.
1: Thank you for being with us, Cameron Mitchell. Do come back for a repeat performance sometime soon.
2: I'd like to, Les, and thank you very much. And before I go, I'd like to thank Lorette Philbrandt and the rest of the cast for their fine performances. Goodbye.
1: Goodbye and good luck, Cameron Mitchell.
0: In the cast, you heard Mr. Cameron Mitchell as Jim, Lorette Philbrandt as Mary Ann, Fred Howard as Fry, Earl Lee as Sloan, and John Frank as Edwards. The Old and the New was written by Ray E. Sollers, produced and directed by Les Mitchell, who is here also as your host.
1: It's been a pleasure bringing you our story, The Old and the New, and we hope you'll be with us next week.
0: Musical score was composed and conducted by Del Castillo. Be sure to listen each and every week and hear such stars as Patricia Morrison, Gene Raymond, Lynn Berry, and many other great actors and great stories selected especially for them. Cameron Mitchell can be seen in the MGM production of Cast Timberline. Dan Desitel speaking.

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0: Will you have a polo, dear Liza? 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
1: How very kind of you, dear Henry. I most certainly will. I'll have three or four, or maybe more.
0: But you take me old tube.
1: Because they happen to be my tube of polo, dear Henry. Have one. 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I've just burnt the roast and I've ruined the spuds.
0: Well, that's a nice thing, isn't it? After I've been working
1: Henry,
0: all day...
1: Henry, I've got me secret supply.
0: You don't mean...
1: Polo mints.
0: Yum, yum.
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10: Well, we have a few moments before the next program starts, which gives me time to tell you something about... Well, something about me, really. I'm quite tall, sort of ruggedly handsome... And I wear a corduroy jacket with patches on the elbows. I got a BBC haircut and I'm completely unattached. Well, I am now. You see, Tony left me last night. She left a note on the Argo saying she'd run off with a Radio 3 announcer. Apparently she can't cope with the stigma of living with someone who introduced the Hinge and Bracket show. I mean, my God, someone has to introduce the Hinge and Bracket show as part of the job. I try to disguise my voice when I do it, but it's no good. I'm a social pariah. Other announcers snigger at me in the canteen, and then... What?
11: Wait.
10: I'm sorry. Now, what's next? Ah, yes.
12: Ladies and gentlemen, Radio 2 is thrice and four times blessed to present Roy Hudd and his best friends in Hudwinks, a show that takes the lid off Moroccan cooking, then puts it back and settles for egg and chips instead. This week...
13: Railway 86, the movie. There are two major characteristics that separate the human race from the rest of the animal kingdom. One is man's instinctive aptitude for doubling his heartbeat when the rate's demand arrives. The other is his natural obsession for progress, to climb higher, to probe deeper, to travel faster, and to try and comprehend the mystery of why little and larger in show business. This radio movie is about two things, progress and British Rail, which, as you know, go together like a horse and carriage. And at about the same speed. Our epic begins amidst the flurry and bustle on the brimming concourse of King's Cross Station.
14: Hey, what are you looking at, Jimmy? I beg your pardon?
15: Yeah, yeah, Jimmy. Yeah, can you lend us a quid for a cup of tea, hey, Jimmy? Yeah?
14: Certainly not. Now, will you please give me a single ticket for the 9:15 to Ipswich?
15: All right, Jimmy. One senior citizen single to Ipswich coming up.
14: I am not a senior citizen.
15: You will be by the time the 9:15 to Ipswich arrives. All right, who's next?
16: Hey, Porter. Porter, I say Porter.
17: Do you mind, madam?
16: Sorry?
17: If only you people would take time out to study the NUR's manifesto on job classification, you'd be aware that I am now officially known as a passenger personal belongings distributive technician.
16: Oh, dear, and I got all this luggage and £5 to anybody who can help me with it, never mind.
17: I'm a porter! I'm a porter!
14: Hello, British Rail Information.
18: Oh, excuse me, how much is a cheap day return to Margate, please?
14: Look, if you've got to ask the price, you can't afford it, can you? Don't pester someone else, will you? I'm busy. Right, Bert, I'll see your pair of eights raise you a tasharoon, all right?
13: Yes, what was the reason for this unusual air of conviviality shown by the staff? Such brimming fervour hadn't been witnessed at this station since the day a new teabag had been ceremoniously dunked in the Ascot boiler. But today was something different. Today would see the unveiling of BR's new and gleaming passenger train, the Silver Bullet Express. A machine so technologically advanced, it can leave every train in the country standing. Mind you, a show of hands in the wheel-tapper's cabin can do that any day of the week. Nevertheless, this was the train of the future that BR were confident would take them surging through the 80s and well into the 19th century. Meanwhile, the first passengers were beginning to board.
19: Pardon me, boy, is this the Silver Bullet Express to Aberdeen?
20: That's right, sir.
19: Oh, good, then I'll just get my
20: things... Sorry, sir, sorry. What? This carriage is reserved for interesting characters only.
19: What?
20: Have you ever seen a disaster movie, sir? Eh? Have you?
19: Yes.
20: All the interesting characters sit together to form the plots and subplots. And all the boring extras sit at the back out of focus. So if you don't mind, sir...
19: But wait, I am an interesting character.
20: Really?
19: Yes.
20: I'll just check my list out. Are you Sister Sophie, the Jewish nun, with a saxophone in one hand and a Toblerone in the other?
19: No.
20: No. Then are you an Arab terrorist with strange lumps under your jalabi?
19: No.
20: Are you a

0: No. Then are you an Arab terrorist with strange lumps under your jalabi?
1: No.
0: Are you a page three model wearing a petticoat that can be ripped off and used as bandages?
1: No.
0: Then I'm sorry, sir, you'll just have to say...
1: No, but I am an interesting character. I'm a famous neurosurgeon, you see, but I've lost my memory after being buried alive in the great Manchester earthquake.
0: I don't remember an earthquake in Manchester.
1: Well, there you are, then, you see.
0: I'm sorry, you're still not very interested.
1: Oh, wait. There is something else. I have a bomb in my attaché case, and it's time to go off as we pass through Doncaster Central.
0: Yeah. Well, Doncaster Central could do with a bit of a tidy up, I suppose. All right, get aboard.
1: Thank you.
0: You must be Sister Sophie, the Jewish nun with the sex effect.
2: Well, I'm not an Arab terrorist with lumps under my jalabi, am I? Hey, tell me something. Is this the Silver Bullet Express?
0: That's right, sister.
2: Good. I'm going to Israel to spend Hanukkah with my family.
0: Israel? This train's going to Aberdeen.
2: Only God knows the ways of British Rail, my son. And even he gets it wrong sometimes.
3: Miss Cobson,
4: over here, Miss Cobson. Big smile, please.
5: Miss Cobson, anything to say to our readers before you depart?
2: Yes, darlings. You can tell your readers that Gloria Hollywood Cobson is making another comeback.
0: Gosh!
2: Pardon? Mr. DeMille wants me to star in the big screen version of Dynasty.
4: Miss Cobson, you're 97 years old. What part could you possibly play in Dynasty?
2: Well, it's obvious, isn't it, darling? I'm playing Joan Collins' daughter.
6: Gangway there. Make way for a young patient who's being rushed to Aberdeen for urgent medical treatment. Gangway.
0: Hang on. He looks fit enough to me. What's wrong with him?
6: Well, can't you tell by that vacant stare, that pallid complexion, and that pitiful look on his face?
0: Dude, tell me he's...
6: That's right. He's seriously addicted to the young liberals.
0: Poor soul. Get him aboard. I'll fetch the bedpan. Well, there you are, Robin. You see, another blatant example of derision aimed constantly at the Liberal Party. And it's not fair. As you know, it's the Liberals' ultimate ambition to take politics out of government.
1: Yes, but will you answer my original question? There's a by-election coming up. Do politicians become more friendly towards interviewers at election time, Mr. Steele? Or may I call you David?
0: Yes, of course you can.
1: Or Dave?
0: Certainly.
1: What if I call you Buttonhead?
0: That's fine by me.
1: Or demented, imbecilic, brainless buffoon.
0: Be my guest, I don't mind.
1: It's settled then, I'll just call you Geoffrey Archer.
0: Oh, come on, Robin, I mean, there are limits, you know. What did she say?
4: She said, if anyone can find her dentures, will they bring them to the office chop chop?
0: Meanwhile, as the interesting characters were settling into their seats, little did they know of the drama that was unfolding in the main shunting shed.
7: Look here, shoddy! I'm the driver of this train.
5: And you look here, Higgins. I'm the designer of this train.
7: Well, that's cleverly established who we are.
5: Right, let's get on with the row, shall we?
7: It's the overall design of the substructure, shoddy. You've cut corners on safety and materials to pay off your gambling debts and to give this movie a basic plot.
5: Rubbish.
7: I know it is, but the writer's not exactly Frederick Forsyth, is he?
5: The Silver Bullet is my mistress, Higgins. There's nothing wrong with her design.
7: Oh, no. Have you seen the brake shoes?
5: What's wrong with the brake shoes?
7: They're made out of old hush puppies. That's what's wrong. And that so-called turbo impulse reciprocating fuel chamber.
5: What about it?
7: It's a carburetor from a 65 Anglia. You cleaned up the brass, though. It's not...
5: Look, Higgins, if you don't take that train out, I'll tell the authorities about your addiction to hallucinatory drugs.
7: What addiction to hallucinatory drugs?
5: Come down off the ceiling and I'll tell you.
7: Sir, it's blackmail, is it? Very well, shoddy. I'll drive your train. But if I get through to Aberdeen without loss of life, I want nominating for an Oscar, right?
5: Oh, it's a deal. Now, get out and get that engine warmed up.
0: Meanwhile, the station clock ticked relentlessly on towards...

0: Zero hour. Bert, war. Clock's pecked up again. Get the sundial out, will you?
1: That was the sundial.
0: Interesting character, Coach. Now had its full complement of interesting characters, except for the page three model, who is being detained in the security officer's back room.
2: Here, officer, are you sure this is normal practice before I'm allowed on the train?
3: What's that, my dear?
2: Body searching.
3: Afraid it is, my dear. Security and all that.
2: Yes, but why do I have to body search you?
3: Well, that's only fair, isn't it? Besides, we had a chap yesterday who appeared to have something strapped to his leg.
2: Who?
3: Mick Jagger, but it was a false alarm. Now, tell me, do you remember Itmar?
2: Itmar? Well, I've heard of it, yes.
3: Good. Big breaths?
2: Yes, and I'm only 16.
3: What an amazing memory you have for old jokes, my dear.
4: Hello, King's Cross Silver Bullet. Come in, Higgins. This is Euston Control. Over.
5: Hello, Euston Street Pancras. This is the Silver Bullet. Over.
4: A route condition report, Higgins. You can expect gales, hurricanes, tornadoes, floods, tremors, turbulence, and depressions.
5: Not on this trip, Euston.
4: Why not?
5: I brought my own food.
4: Roger. Good luck, Silver Bullet. Over and out.
5: Thank you, Euston. 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
6: You're welcome.
0: So this was it. Everything checked and double-checked for a journey which would eventually see the ill-fated passengers go through the tormented regions of hell. Yes, on this line it was impossible to avoid Darlington. And of course, such a historic event could not take place without due and proper pomp and panoply. No less a person than Her Royal Highness Princess Margaret had been booked to officially launch the Silver Bullet.
7: Deals, contracts, commissions, deals, contracts, commissions. Aye, aye, aye.
8: Here, Chairman of British Rail on line one, Mr. O'Reilly.
7: All right, Beryl, I'll speak to him. Oh, Beryl!
8: Yeah.
7: Take the Pekingese for a walk round the block, will you, the while?
8: Yeah, all right. Come on, Mr. Stillgo, walk easy.
7: Hello. Oh, yes, someone to launch a train, you say. Well, of course I can help you. Now, how much were you thinking of spending? I'll see. Beryl, bring the Pekingese back, will you? What? You don't want... All right, all right. Look, what about Bernie Winters? He's a good boy and his family think he's funny. What? What's that? Royalty? You some kind of Shamil, my life. Do you know how much Terry Wogan charges? And besides, who wants Wogan these days, eh? He's had more public exposure than Shirley Bassey's armpits. Look... I'll tell you what, leave it with me. I promise I'll get you someone.
9: And so, my friends, on this legendary day for British Rail, I now ask Her Regal Highness, Princess Margaret, to launch the Silver Bullet. Regal Highness?
8: No, thanks. I'll have one of my Rothmans.
9: I name.
8: I name that tune in seven.
9: No. I name this train the Silver Bullet. Go on.
8: I name this train the Silver Bullet. I-O, Silver, I-A!
9: Oh, never mind the speech. Just let go of the champagne bottle.
8: I haven't finished it yet. Give it here.
10: Hey!
7: This is it, crew. Stand by to energize igniters for warp one pulsar maximum thrust.
0: Yes, champagne in the distributor cap. But luckily, Nigel Dempster was there to lick it dry, and eventually the Silver Bullet shot out of the station like a tortoise with a hernia. And much to the delight of the passengers.
11: Anyone sitting here, Squire?
12: No.
11: Oh, good. That's better. Going to Aberdeen, are you?
12: Yes.
11: What is it then? Business trip?
10: Yes, and if you don't mind, I'm trying to read my newspaper.
11: Oh, yeah, sorry, Gov. I'll say no more, then. Yeah, in fact, I think I'll just read my newspaper. Oh, dear.
10: What is it?
11: Ah, Daily Express. Oh, no. They ought to be locked up. Locked up in a rotten cage. Behind bars, that's where they ought to be. Locked up behind bars, yeah?
10: Who?
11: Tigers. What's it? Tiger. Yeah, escaped from the zoo, you see.
10: Really?
11: Cha. Honest. You know, honest, it makes you want to cry, doesn't it, eh? I mean, it makes you want to weep. Really weep.
10: What does?
11: Peeling onions. Hey, look, woman here beating the record for peeling onions.
10: Oh, heavens above.
11: whipping, that's what they want. Damn good whipping. No doubt about it, whipping's the only answer. Oh, yes, a good whipping, that's what I say, whip them. Give them a good stiff whipping.
10: All right. Who?
11: Egg whites. Egg whites, see, look, recipe here for lemon meringue pie.
10: Look. Would you mind keeping your ridiculous comments to yourself? I don't want to chat. I don't want to talk. I just want to read my newspaper in peace. And I'm not in the slightest bit interested in what you're reading and your boring little newspaper. All right. You read yours.
11: Sorry, Gov. Sorry.
10: Will you shut up? I am not interested.
11: Whoa. What? Hey. Oh, dear, look at the size of the bumpers on that.
10: Really? Really? Where's that, then?
11: Well, look, this new Volvo. Look at the bumpers.
12: Excuse me, sir. Have you finished with your express?
11: No, not yet, mate. But look, I've got the mail, mirror, sun and the store, if you want.
12: Oh, no, thank you. No, it's got to be the express.
11: What's that, then?
12: There's no toilet roll in the loo.
11: Oh, what?
2: Cotton, look at all those cows.
13: Yes, Melissa, they've always been a problem in King's Cross.
2: Disgusting hussies ought to be chained up and flogged.
13: They usually are, that's part of the job.
12: Wow, look at that. Now, there's a sight to behold. What a beauty. Oh, she's magnificent. Now, there's something to turn a real man on, eh? 38, 24, 38, what a sight!
2: Compton?
12: What?
2: Can't you forget train spotting numbers? We're on holiday.
13: Sorry, Melissa.
14: Hi there. I'm Gloria, your hostess for the journey.
13: Oh.
14: I'm here to satisfy your fancy, pamper your whims, and fulfill your indulgences.
13: Oh, well, in that case, I think I'd like my whims pampered, if you don't mind.
2: Compton! Oh.
13: I mean, I want the heat turning up. It's freezing in here.
14: I'm sorry, sir, I can't oblige. You see, in the guard's van, we have a large cargo of nitroglycerin, and if the temperature rises, it starts to sweat.
13: What?
0: And now a short pause for listeners to picture in their mind a large cargo of nitroglycerin sweating. Right, that's enough. Now, back to the story.
14: But there's no need for alarm, sir. No cause to worry. It's as safe as houses.
13: Oh, I've got a council house.
14: Oh, dear, we are in trouble.
15: Miss.
14: Calm down, sir. Now tell me, what is it?
15: It's my wife. She's having a baby.
14: A baby?
15: Yes. She's just seen the price of a cheese sandwich.
14: There, madam. Just take it easy now. Relax.
0: Tickets, please. All tickets, please.
16: What? Oh, sorry. Just dropped off there. Here you are.
0: A special pass, eh?
16: Yes, I'm Detective Inspector McIntosh. I'm taking this homicidal maniac up north to serve his time.
0: Which homicidal maniac is that, then, Inspector?
16: This one here. Oh, my God, he's on a runner. He's loose on the train.
0: Inspector, my wife and her mother are on this train. Is he dangerous?
16: Dangerous? If he gets hold of an axe, he'll slaughter every woman on board. Is there an axe on the train?
0: No, but I could lend him a large cleaver from the kitchen.
17: Sir.
0: Yes, sir.
17: Is it me, or can I smell something awful?
0: I think it's a bit of both, sir.
17: Smells like burning brake fluid to me, sir.
0: I'll have it checked immediately. Gloria, yeah. Nip along and ask Driver Higgins to check the brake, will you?
2: I'm on my way, sir. Have a nice day.
0: A silver bullet surged on, snaking its snake-like form like a snake snaking along a snake-like line. And as Sir John Betjeman turned in his grave, onward it sped through Peterborough, York, Southampton, and Buenos Aires. The giant wheels singing their familiar song as they ate up the miles. Clickety-click, 66. Doctor's orders, number 9. On its own, 27.
15: Okay, driver, do as I say and you won't get hurt.
5: What the...
15: I'm an escaped homicidal maniac.
5: Homicidal maniac?
15: Yes. I blame it on society, of course. Social deprivation, urban decay, unemployment, and Robson missing their penalty last Saturday. I've butchered dozens of people, so I warn you, one more murder won't make any difference to my sentence of 2 years probation.
5: What do you want?
15: I want you to turn this train around and head for Libya. And no clever stuff, got it?
5: Libya? Now look here. Do you know that Omega is the last letter in the Greek alphabet? And that the Latin for common law is lex non scripta?
15: I told you, no clever stuff. Oh. Now then.
18: Don't anybody move.
5: What the?
18: I am an Arab terrorist, and I warn you, I have strange lumps under my jalabi. You disappoint me, gentlemen. The best feed line in the whole show, and you can't think of a joke? Now, turn this train around and head for Cuba.
15: Hold on, pal. I don't know where you come from, but in this country we form orderly queues. And this train is going to Libya.
18: Libya? Ah! What's wrong with Libya?
19: Oh, it's terrible.
15: Really?
19: Oh, yes. Me and the wives had a fortnight there last year. The food's awful. Beasts are filthy. Nothing to do at night.
15: So what's Cuba like then?
19: Oh, great. Hey, look, you fancy a drink in the buffet? We have a chat about it. I got some brochures.
15: Oh, good idea, Robert. Yeah, Thomas Cook's.
0: Higgins emitted a sigh of relief as the hijackers left, but his sigh turned to a gasp of horror as from the corner of his eye, he saw the lump of concrete hurtling towards his windscreen. Yes, the militant wing of the National Bus Company were determined to stop the silver bullet.
2: Hi, Mr. Higgins. The guard sent me to... Oh, no. He's unconscious, and now there's no one to drive the train.
0: Quickly composing herself, Gloria recalled her earlier training of what to do in such a situation. Jump out of the train. But unselfishly, she thought of the passengers, the crew, the cargo, and the expensive new tights she was wearing. She decided to radio her desperate situation to Houston Control.
20: Okay, Gloria, stay on this frequency. I'll get back to you. Mozzarelli.
21: Sure.
20: Get me Charlton Heston on the phone. Stanislavski.
22: Sure.
20: Get all emergency equipment to Aberdeen Central. Campuccini.
22: Sure.
20: Alert all stations along the line. Jones.
22: Sir.
20: Get your name changed. It's too ordinary for a movie like this.
21: Sir, Charlton Heston on the line, sir.
20: Yeah, about time. Hey, Chuck. Chuck, we got one hell of a problem with a silver bullet. Driver's unconscious, a brake fluid on fire, the nitro sweating, two hijackers are on board. There's a guy with a bomb in his case, and the buffet have run out of small change. What do you say, Chuck?
23: Oh, my God.
20: Oh, thanks, Chuck. You've been a great help. Hey, Gloria. Gloria, you still there?
24: I'm here.
20: Gloria, whatever you do, don't touch any of those controls.
24: Why not?
20: Because you're not in the union, are you?
24: I'll join.
20: Okay, Gloria, now, here's what I want you to do. First...
5: I tell you, the driver's unconscious and the train's picking up speed. We're all going to die. I don't want to die.
2: Pull yourself together. Surely the guard will think of something.
5: I am the guard.
15: Will you belong in there, guard? There are others waiting to use it.
13: Melissa, why don't we...
2: Shut up, Compton. Listen, everyone. Surely one of you can drive a train.
13: You're what?
2: Shut up.
13: Oh, get lost, will you? Get lost.
2: I say, shouldn't we all put our heads between our legs or something?
13: Oh, good idea.
2: Between your own legs, you dirty old devil.
13: Look, Melissa, why don't we...
2: Shut up, Compton.
4: Gloria.
2: I'm still here, Houston.
4: Gloria, we have run the problem through our computer, and if you enter Aberdeen Station at your present speed, you'll push the ticket office right through to Inverness. There's only one slim chance to save you, but, well, we think it's worth a try.
2: Okay, what do I have to do?
4: Repeat after me. Our Father, who art in heaven.
25: Did you see me?
2: Yeah, it's my son.
25: If anything happens to me, will you see that my wife gets this?
2: What is it?
25: A bottle of strychnine, but tell her it's gin or something, will you?
2: Everybody, look! I can see Aberdeen Station! Oh, brace yourself!
1: sir, why don't we...
3: Shut up, Compton, and if you've got any last words, you'd better say them now.
1: Thank you. Why don't we pull the communication cord?
6: Ladies and gentlemen, thank you for travelling British Rail. And we hope...
3: Out of my way, I want a word with that station master.
25: Yes, well, I know you've had a nightmare journey, madam. I do apologize for the unconscious driver, the burning fluid, the sweating nitro.
3: No, I'm not complaining about any of that.
25: Oh, you mean hurtling uncontrollably along at terrifying speed?
3: Yes, and we're still 45 minutes late.
25: Oh, great steam.
15: You've just been riveted to your seats by Hunwinks, starring Roy Hard as the Jalabi and Chris Emmett, Denise Coffey, Fred Harris and David Goodison as the Strange Lumps. The script was written whilst waiting for a connection, and the entire disastrous journey was produced by Jonathan James Moore.

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0: Will you have a polo, dear Liza? 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

0: The Irene Dunne, Fred McMurray Show, with Irene Dunne as Susan Armstrong and Fred McMurray as George Harvey, editor and ace reporter, respectively, of the Hillsdale Morning Star. Well, as usual, things are happening around the editorial offices, and as usual, they concern Susan and George.
1: Susan, I want you to listen to this.
2: Throw it in the basket, George. I'll check it for spelling after lunch.
1: Agreement. Between Susan Armstrong, here and after referred to as the party of the first part, and George Harvey, here and after referred to as the party of the second part. Whereas the newspaper institution known as the Hillsdale Morning Star...
2: Stop right there, George Harvey.
1: Here and after referred to as the party of the second part...
2: If this is another scheme on your part to become a partner in this newspaper, the party of the first part says no.
1: 50% of the stock and an equal voice in the business. That's all I want. Now, just sign here.
2: No, George.
1: Here and after referred to
2: this
1: as...
2: This is my newspaper. My father left it to me because he believed in me, and I'll make a success of it if it kills me.
1: You've been looking rather peaked lately, Susan.
2: Everybody else says I look better than I ever did.
1: No deal?
2: No deal.
1: I quit.
2: Go to lunch.
1: I resign.
2: Have a nice sedative with your dessert.
1: I'm on a diet.
3: Hey, boss, there's a guy out here claims he's done
4: nothing. I don't claim, I am.
3: Well, anyway, here he is, folks. Give him a big hand.
4: Beat it, kid, before you get the back of my hand. Hit the grip. I'm looking for the editor of this rural rag.
2: I am the editor of the Hillsdale Morning Star.
1: And Hillsdale, population over 80,000, is the county seat.
4: I happen to be Shock Powers, next middleweight champion of the world.
2: Well, I'm sorry, Mr. Powers, but we don't print rumors.
4: Last week, your paper said I had a cream puff left.
1: Well, you don't look like a man down to his last cream puff.
4: You don't look like a man, period.
1: What? Well, get a load of this. Look out!
2: George!
4: Throw it right at me, Willie.
2: George! Oh, George, why did you hit him?
4: A bunch of beef like that, it's a challenge.
2: Well, just don't stand there. Get some water from the cooler.
4: I don't slug people unless I'm in the ring. Buddy, you're going to hit me.
2: You thought.
4: Self-defense.
2: George. George. Say something. Give me that water.
4: He'll be himself in a minute if that's something to look forward to.
2: Give me that cup.
4: You don't like this sports editor.
2: He isn't a sports editor. Somebody else wrote that story about you. George. George, can you swallow this water?
4: Maybe we ought to cut it with something.
2: Oh, you think you're so terrific. I just hope that champion knocks you out next week.
4: You want a bet?
2: No. Oh, he's opening his eyes.
4: Proves he's got muscles in his eyelids, anyhow.
2: George, are you all right?
1: Yeah, I'm okay. I can get up now.
4: You want to keep your shoulder up, your chin down, and your opinions to yourself, you swivel chair athlete.
1: Next champion, huh?
4: Comes Thursday.
1: Sucker puncher, huh?
4: In your case, yeah.
1: Okay.
2: George!
4: Boy, that baby jab with his chin.
5: Morning, ma'am. Something I can do. Whoa.
6: I'm looking for Shock Powers. Is he in there?
5: What if he is? He's aging. He must be at least 25 of these a day. Now take me. Young, ambitious.
6: I'm looking for him.
5: Oh, allow me.
6: Shock, honey. I've been waiting for... Oh, no. Shock.
4: Hi, hon.
6: Shock, what happened?
2: Please, drink this water, George.
4: He threw his fist at me.
6: Oh, Shock. May I help, please?
2: Thanks, I don't think I need any help.
6: Oh, he's coming, too.
1: Hit him again, Georgie boy. Knock him shivering.
4: He's right on asking for it.
6: I really think you'd better take Shock out of here.
2: Well, you take Shock out of here. He's your boy.
4: I want to go with you.
2: Well, I don't want to go with you.
4: I can make it worth your while, sister.
2: I'm not your sister, and there's nothing you could say that could be of the slightest interest to me.
4: You're a newspaper woman, aren't you? A story's a story, isn't it?
2: Well, I've got to stay with George.
6: Oh, please, let me take care of George.
2: Well, I don't think I...
6: No, I owe it to you.
2: All right. Come along, Shock. This better be a story we can use on the front page.
1: Susan.
6: I'm not Susan.
1: It smells so sweet.
6: Well, thank you, but I'm still...
1: Yeah, half the stock and a voice in the... A voice of... Susan, what have you done to your hair?
6: I'm not Susan.
1: Then, what have you done to you?
6: I'm Priscilla Henry, Shock Powers' girl.
1: Oh. Oh, and when we traded lunches, did we trade girls, too?
6: You're wonderful.
1: Oh, thanks. Where's Susan?
6: Oh, she stepped out with Shock.
1: Stepped out?
6: Mm-hmm. He's going to give her a story, probably.
1: Oh. What do you mean, probably?
6: Well, you never know about Shark. He's quite a fellow. And I see his canary convertible isn't out in front anymore.
1: A canary convertible?
6: And many's the canary it's converted.
1: Oh. Oh, it has it? Well, leave shock powers to me. I'll murder that bum.
2: And then it started to rain.
7: Set up the fancy car. He couldn't raise the top.
6: No reason for you raising yours, Miss Susan. Here, get this warm dressing gown on you. There you are.
7: The impudence of that power is keeping me away from work all day long.
6: All work and no whirl makes Sue a dull girl.
7: It was not a whirl, Patience. I just went out with him because he promised me a story. Huh. Never was a whirl. Didn't even get the story. Whirl. Whirl.
6: It goes round and round, and if it goes enough rounds, somebody gets KO'd.
7: Uh-huh.
6: This shock powers isn't bad. Oh, I'll answer the door. Are you expecting company?
7: No, not at this hour.
1: Good evening, Patience.
6: Oh, it's you.
1: Will you announce me to Miss Armstrong, please?
6: Miss Susan, it's Georgie boy!
8: Come in, George, come in!
1: Susan, where have you been? I've been looking for you all day. I was even going to call the police.
7: Oh, now, George, you know I've been very good lately about staying out of jail.
1: Well, what about that yellow jaundice convertible?
7: Well, what about it?
1: I hope you had a jolly time.
7: I thought we were just going to wait in Shock's car until... what's-her-name, Priscilla, came down. But instead of that, he drove away with me.
6: Excuse me, Miss Susan.
1: Oh, sure, he drove away with you. Sure.
7: Well, now, see here, George.
6: Miss Susan, please, I want...
7: Patience. I said you were excused.
6: Yes, but what do you want me to do with these muddy shoes you wore home?
7: I'll take care of them later. Thank you, Patience.
6: You're ever so much obliged, I'm sure.
1: Muddy shoes?
7: Stop. From you, it sounds like baby talk. Muddy shoes. A nice long walk in the rain is good for a girl's soul.
1: Yeah, sounds awful good to me. It brought a lot of color into your cheeks, you know that, Susan?
7: I'm just angry, that's all.
1: Angry? No, at me? Well, not at me.
7: Well, a little, yes.
1: I'm sorry, Susan. You know how it is.
7: I think so, George.
1: My jalopy, his big, powerful $6,000 convertible.
7: Oh, it's transportation.
1: Yeah. That dress you're wearing, it's transportation, too.
7: This?
1: Yeah, sure sends me. I've never seen it before, have I?
7: Oh, it's a house coat.
1: Oh, I didn't notice it.
7: You see, my dress was drenched.
1: Well, that's rain for you, isn't it?
7: My hair. Just look at it.
1: I am looking at it. Susan, did you ever look at a person you've known a long time and begin to see a stranger there? Things about the eyes and the mouth and, well, things you never saw before. There's a stranger there. It gives you a queer feeling.
7: I don't know. I don't think I've ever done that. No. Why?
1: Well, I look at you that way sometimes.
7: Like now, perhaps?
1: Yeah, like now. And when you don't think I'm looking at you in the office.
7: And what do you see?
1: You.
7: Oh, no stranger.
1: Yeah. You're always you somehow.
7: That may be because you know me better than we both think.
1: Yeah, maybe.
9: All right, got it.
7: I've got it.
1: Well, somebody better get it before it drops in there for a double.
7: Hello.
10: Miss Armstrong, this is Clifford.
7: Clifford? Do I know a Clifford?
10: Better known to the trade as Shock Powers.
7: Oh, I'm glad you're better known to some people.
10: Look, I'm feeling pretty ashamed of myself after what happened today.
7: I should think you would be.
10: I'd like a chance to apologize and to, well, tell you something. You know, something important.
7: Yes, so you say, Mr. Powers.
1: Powers?
10: It's on the level, Susan.
7: You may call me Miss Armstrong.
1: Is that Palooka first naming you?
7: Oh, hush, George.
10: Is that cornball reporter bothering you?
1: Give me that telephone.
7: George, stop it.
10: Susan? Miss Armstrong?
1: Oh, is that you, Punchy?
10: Shut up, Stanley. Go find Dr. Livingston. He's lost someplace in Africa. You get lost likewise.
1: You listen to me, Rosin Pants. The pen is mightier than the sword, and the press is mightier than the left hook.
10: I'll bear it in mind. Now let me talk to your employer, office boy.
7: George, give me that telephone.
1: I'll take it. It's infested with prize fighters anyhow.
7: Hello? Shock? Where are we?
10: The story, remember? How about lunch? Tomorrow at 1:00.
7: Well, all right. I'll meet you in front of the office.
10: Check. Bye, girl.
7: Goodbye.
1: You made a date with that assassin.
7: He wants to tell me something. And I'm newspaper woman enough to smell a story.
1: That isn't story. That's gymnasium number 5.
7: To me, Clifford is merely a curiosity.
1: Oh, Clifford?
7: Mr. Powers, the next middleweight champion of the world.
11: he thinks.
1: Clifford. On the level, Sammy, that's the cauliflower's name.
3: You ought to be able to murderize anybody by the name of Clifford.
1: You know, Sammy, you've got a certain psychological point there.
3: Plenty of sleep, fresh air, exercise. You could kill him.
1: Sure. Former star fullback like me. Sammy, just feel these thigh muscles.
3: Granite.
1: Feel these biceps.
3: Oh.
1: Not so hard.
3: Well, a little training and sparring and you'd be in the paint.
1: Yeah. Sammy, do me a favor. Telephone Ed Chalmers at the Businessmen's Athletic Association and tell him to call me back after 5.
3: He said after 5.
1: Use the phone in the other office, Sammy. I'll take this.
3: See you in the Golden Gloves.
1: Morning, Star. George Harvey talking.
12: George, this is Priscilla.
1: Who? Oh, Shock Powers' girl. How are you, Shock Powers' girl?
12: Well, alone in a strange town. Shock isn't having lunch with me for some reason. I sort of hoped you'd fill in on this short notice.
1: Oh, well, no, Priscilla, I've got to work. I'm sorry.
12: Oh, you've got a date with Susan, I suppose.
1: No, I do not have a date with Susan. Shock's just...
12: What?
1: Sure, I'll have lunch with you.
12: Oh, wonderful. Pick me up at the training camp?
1: Right.
12: 10 minutes?
1: Right.
12: Wonderful. Bye.
1: Right. And a left. And a right. And a left. And a right.
7: You know, Shock. May I call you Shock?
4: Shock is what I'm currently being called. Currently, get it?
7: Oh, you're so witty.
4: I spring it once an hour on the average.
7: You know, you don't impress me as being a prize fighter at all. That's a compliment.
4: Well, I'm not just a fighter. I'm a businessman. Fighting's a business, and I run it like a business. Making people hate me is part of my business.
7: Well, you seem to be doing very well.
4: Good enough. Editors pan me. I love it. A pick fight to them, in fact. What happens?
7: Powers by a knockout.
4: Right. The fans jam the arena when I fight, hollering for my blood. Doubles the box office. Happens my cut, see?
7: Is that what you wanted to tell me?
4: Yeah, but I wouldn't tell anybody but you.
7: Oh. I've never known anybody quite like you, Jock.
4: I've never known anybody quite like you.
7: Jock. I want to do something that I've never done before in my life.
4: Yeah?
7: It concerns you.
4: Well, go on, honey.
7: I... Shock, I want to bet money on your fight.
4: Oh.
7: I believe so much in you, and it's for such a good cause. You see, if I win, I want to buy the children's hospital an iron lung. You are going to win, aren't you?
4: The odds are 2-1 against me, but... But what's odds? Honey, you put every nickel you can scrape together on me because I'm going to win that fight for you.
7: You'll be champion.
4: The king.
7: For me.

0: Now back to our two stars, Irene Dunne and Fred McMurray, and the second act of our story. The two main wheels of the Hillsdale Morning Star, Irene and Fred, I mean Susan Armstrong and George Harvey, are grinding out their day's coffee. George is grinding rather slowly.
1: Now, I don't have to stand for this. I'd rather hire a wagon and sell watermelons.
2: Quiet, George. I'm trying to check this coffee.
1: These typewriters, why am I issued a lobster trap to work on?
2: There's nothing at all wrong with that typewriter, George. You're just in a temper, that's what it is.
1: I have the evenest disposition in this office, and you know it.
2: You've had a mad aunt ever since you came in this morning.
1: Yeah, ever since you came in this morning late.
2: Well, I missed the bus.
1: Bus? What happened to your car?
2: Well, I haven't any car.
1: Well, what happened to it?
2: Well, I sold it.
1: You sold it?
2: Economic stabilization.
1: Oh. And another thing. Where was my paycheck this morning? And where was everybody else's paycheck this morning? This is the day we're supposed to get paid, isn't it?
2: You'll get paid. You'll get paid.
1: Yeah, well, what about my lunch? How am I going to borrow money from Sammy if he doesn't get paid? I noticed you're eating well.
2: And what brought that on, George Harvey?
1: The way you've been carrying on with the Shock Powers.
2: Carrying on?
1: Yeah.
2: Those are fighting words, Junior.
1: Lunch, dinner, supper, dancing, movies. Come late to work, knock off early. You look awful.
2: What about you and that blonde Venus you've been dating?
1: Priscilla?
2: Priscilla. You're never at home anymore when I phone.
1: Well, I could be at the club playing some handball or skipping some rope, couldn't I?
2: Oh, skipping some rope. How sweet.
1: You're not jealous of a little black rubber handball, are you?
2: Jealous? Oh, dear. Excuse me. I'm late for lunch.

0: Okay, all right, that'll do. Enough on the punching bag. Now a little shadow boxing and a half-mile jog around the track. You can hit the showers for today. How's it going, boy?
1: Great, Ed. Feel like $1 million, tax-free.
0: Oh, you're in shape, George.
1: I never felt this good even in college.
0: You'd have been a good rugged heavyweight fighter if you'd have started on time.
1: You really think so?
0: I know it. How you betting on the fight Thursday?
1: My dough's on the champion.
0: I don't know. That's Shock Powers is a rugged boy.
1: No? My 50 to your 25 on the champ.
0: That's a bet.
1: I'll tell you what. I'll show you. Make that an even dollar to your half.
2: Penny for your thoughts, Mr. Harvey.
1: You're shopping for a penny's worth of powerful poison, kid. What I'm thinking would kill a regiment.
2: Boy, you've sure been going around lately with a chip on your shoulder.
1: Yeah, you've been going around with a chip between your shoulders.
2: Miss Armstrong sure been going around with a chap on her hands.
1: I see you've been practicing making funny remarks in front of the mirror again.
2: Just commenting on life and love.
1: Yeah. Here, comment on this piece of copy I just wrote and don't know what to do with.
2: Shock Power is merely middling middleweight challenger, now supposed to be training for his bout at the arena tomorrow, is training on soft music and subdued lights, when it's hard fists and calcium lights he ought to be concerned with right now.
1: Yeah. Bit of chit-chat for the keyhole trade, I thought. What's the matter with it?
2: You're grinding an axe in our paper.
1: Do you expect me to take Shock Power's insults lying down?
2: Well, that's the way you've been taking them, but flat.
1: Yeah? Well, I'm changing all that.
2: Oh, you invented a way to fall down vertical.
1: All Mr. Powers has to do is get just that much on a line.
2: You're making awful thin lips, Mr. Harvey.
1: Except if Shock gets on a line. Then I make fat lips on him.

0: general idea.
1: He must have gold, gold. Oh, I'm rich, I'm rich.
0: Yeah, like a church mouse.
1: But I am rich. I had my money on the champ, and the champ won. I'm rich, I tell you.
0: I thought you bet on Sharp.
1: No, that's how I count. I'm rich, George. George.

0: The reason I'm calling you, George, is to tell you how sorry I am about everything that happened. But there's a real good explanation, honest. Please come down to the office and... George? George? Are you there? George? Operator, we're cut off. Operator? Operator!
1: All right, hang up, sister.
0: Who are you?
1: You watch this dog, Gog. Max, take the other dog.
0: I ask you men who you are. What do you want?
1: The phone's dead, sister. We killed it.
0: What's this about?
1: About keeping shock powers out nights, breaking his training. Fighter's got to keep his mind on his work if he wants to keep his pants off the rosin. The champ didn't knock shock powers out in the first round last night. You did.
0: That's the silliest thing I ever...
1: Shut up. Now, we're not kidding, sister. We know you had a lot of money on the champ. Rooting for powers, betting on the champ. That's bad manners. You can get your knuckles wrapped with a ruler.
0: But if Shock wants to have dinner with me now and then, that's his business.
1: It's our business. We had a big stake in Shock last night. The wad was on powers to win. You were taking all you could cover on powers to lose. What kind of dame are you, playing a pal to lose?
0: He's not my pal. I've got a pal.
1: You let Shock take you to dinner?
0: Well, he can take it off his income tax. Entertaining the press. And I'm glad I made him lose. It'll teach him not to go around punching my favorite reporter. Now, you three sinister characters just crawl back in your whodunit movie roles and stay there. Go on. Scat. Well, go on.
1: Not the silencer, Max. Half the time it won't work.
0: Now, wait. It's all over.
1: Just so you know it.
0: No, I mean, Shock's learned his lesson now, and he'll know better next time and make even more money for you.
1: Yeah. Hey, come up close, Max. The body muffles a shot, will you?
0: Well, look, if anything happens to me, people know it was on account of Shock Powers.
1: That's right.
0: And they'll know it was because he lost.
1: That's right.
0: Well, do you want that?
1: So it won't happen again, yeah.
0: But
1: Max.
0: You wouldn't shoot a woman.
1: Max would.
0: Well, now, wait. Just a moment. Time out. Now,
2: Susan, we were cut off and I've been...
0: George, be careful.
2: Hey, what is this?
1: Close the door, Melonhead.
0: Don't start anything, George. The one there called Max has a gun.
2: A gun? You got a license, Max?
0: Max with an X. Huh.
1: Mark's the spot where the body is found. Hey, you better take Melonhead first, Max. Muzzle in his ribs to muffle a shot.
2: Oh, hey, stop.
1: Wait
2: that.
1: Wait for a streetcar to go past, Max.
2: What's this all about, Susan?
0: Shock Powers. They say he lost the fight on account of me.
1: Yeah, she says so, too, so we're all agreed on that, okay?
2: What's it worth to you boys to call this thing off?
1: We ain't trading.
2: Well, this is a newspaper office. The press all over the country won't like this. They don't like anybody clubbing us around.
0: No, if you hurt us, they'll blame Shock.
1: Yeah. Why, he's clean. We're the dirty kids. I believe this is your streetcar, folks.
2: Oh, now listen, boys. This gets you nothing.
1: Ready, Max?
2: Susan.
0: Oh, Shock, come in. Shock, come in and welcome.
3: What's the idea, Conrad?
1: They took us, didn't they?
3: That's what I hear tell.
1: But she made you lose and bet against you, didn't she?
3: I didn't realize it until last night. I've been having my eyes open.
1: There she is, Shock.
3: Why'd you do it, Susan?
0: Anyone who takes a punch at... A defenseless reporter has to deal with me.
3: But you made me lose and you bet against me. That's two things you did.
0: Well, you took two punches at poor George here.
3: You really like funny face here, don't you? Let's have the gun, Max.
0: Don't you dare hurt George with that gun.
1: Hey, look, maybe just a little friendly pistol whipping, huh, Shark?
3: The gun, Max. Mm. Thanks, Max. Fall down, Max.
1: Hey, Shark, whose side are you on anyway?
3: Come on, Georgie, let's clean house.
1: Yeah.

0: boy, did we stiffen him, eh, Shot?
1: Nice little workout, Georgie.
2: Yeah. Look at this, Hoffman. Just look at it. And no tornado insurance.
0: All the cops had to do was roll him into the paddy wagon. You came in just in time, Chalk, old boy.
3: Yeah.
2: The early bird catches the worms, they always say.
3: Yeah. Lucky I retired early last night.
0: Yeah. First round, huh?
3: You ought to explain it, Jughead.
0: Hey, now, wait a minute.
3: For you, Miss Armstrong, just because I helped you butcher those goons, don't get the idea I like being played for a sucker.
2: Well, I don't like strangers punching my reporters.
0: Incidentally, I don't like it either.
3: I only beat up on Conrad's mouth because I don't like being a good business proposition to mugs like that. So don't get any ideas. I'm nobody's good thing, see? Nobody's.
0: Are you referring to Miss Armstrong?
3: Relapse, chowder brain.
0: That does it.
2: But no, George.
0: That does it. I've been waiting for this.
2: George, he's dynamite.
0: A good big man is better than a good little man any day.
2: George!
3: He jabs with his chin faster and harder than he did before. He must have been training.
2: Oh, George.
3: He must be in shape.
2: George, are you hurt? Say something, George. Speak to me.
0: Stock in the paper. Not an equal voice in the business. Stock in the paper. Equal voice in the business.
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0: Susan, how does this sound to you?
1: Terrible. Let's hear it.
0: The stunning first-round KO of Shock Powers in Thursday's title go at the arena won't be held too much against the Shocker. He made the mistake of thinking he could burn the candle at both ends and still last the fight. It won't happen again, Shock. We're with you to a man.
1: George, what's that saying about burning the candle at both ends, huh?
0: Well, that's just a manner of speaking.
1: Oh, a manner of speaking.
0: Yeah, a figure of speech. Signifies let live.
1: Oh.
0: Susan, how about dinner tonight? By candlelight, huh?
1: Convince me.
0: Well, I know a place where they have U-shaped candles for burning at both ends. What do you say?
1: I'm convinced.
2: Irene Dunn and Fred McMurray will be back next week in another exciting comedy adventure in the gay new series, Bright Star. This is Harry Von Zell inviting you to join us then.

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1: Here, do you know something? 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
2: All right.
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2: Fantastic.
1: I mean, they look the same, don't they?
2: Might look the same, but they don't taste the same.
1: You can't tell the difference.
2: Well, I can. 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
6: Revolting People by Andy Hamilton and Jay Tarsis. With Jay Tarsis, Sophie Thompson, James Fleet, Hugh Dennis, Felicity Montague, Tony Maudsley, Susie Blake, William Hootkins, and Andy Hamilton.
7: Spring has come to Baltimore, but there is an uneasiness in the air. Yesterday I saw an oriole tearing a worm to shreds. I'm not sure what that portends, but I reckon it's probably not good. 1770 continues to be the most turbulent of years. Red coats everywhere, especially in my attic, where I'm obliged by law to billet two of His Majesty's lobster backs, much to the chagrin of my daughter Mary, whose rebellious activities will, I fear, surely lead her to prison. Meanwhile, my older daughter Cora is already imprisoned in marriage to a man she does not love, to a man no one could love. For Ezekiel Spriggs is a prattle-spouting heap of lard. And that's being unkind to lard. As for the shop, the trade is...
8: Father, guess who I've just seen at delivery? My Uncle Dan, your very own brother. Just blown in from Philadelphia.
7: By an ill wind.
8: Well, think on it, Father. If you hadn't chosen to be a run-of-the-mill, down-in-the-mouth, stick-in-the-mud shopkeeper, you could have had a life full of excitement and adventure like him.
7: Yeah, well, his life's just full of excitement and adventure because people are always chasing him.
8: Uncle said to tell you he'd be dropping by and let him... What are you doing, Father?
7: I'm locking away the cash box.
8: I bet he'll be full of stories and
7: I want you to stay away from him, son. Is that clear?
8: But he's so glamorous and funny and... Not like you at all.
7: I said you're to stay away from him.
8: Well, there's no need to talk to me like that. I'm not a child, you know.
7: Yes, I know that. But there's more to growing up than being 7 feet tall.
9: Morning, Samuel. Morning, mammoth boy. Have you heard what's been happening in Boston?
7: No, but I'm going to, aren't I?
9: My late husband, God rest his soul, has a second cousin who got this verbatim from an ox drover scullery maid.
7: So it's got to be true.
9: Gospel. It seems radicals disguised as mangy dogs broke into the British larders, and what they didn't eat, they infected with dog lice. And they're calling it...
7: The Boston Flea Party.
9: What? No. The lice-infested mangy dog in the larder episode. What's wrong with you?
7: Why do I let her do this to me?
9: By the way, I'm returning this lemon.
7: Oh, you can't, Mrs. Arbuthnot. You've squeezed it flat.
9: I have not. It was sold to me in that already squeezed condition by an unscrupulous merchant who should refund my money.
7: All right, Mrs. Arbuthnot, wait a minute. I gave you that lemon.
9: Well, then I demand compensation for the mental distress.
7: Oh, for pity's sake.
10: Good morning, citizens.
9: Why, it's the handsome captain and his pig-legged little tag-along.
11: Quiet, you wizened sack of wrinkles.
9: Well, I never.
11: And you never will again, you dried up old biddy.
9: Don't worry, Captain. He's just fighting his attraction for me.
11: She's at it again. Stop fondling my wooden leg, you perverted monstrosity.
10: We are trying to coexist with these people.
11: Well, she makes me puke, sir.
10: Enough, I say.
11: Yeah, but she...
10: Enough.
11: Very well, sir.
10: So, Mr. Oliphant.
11: She is a hag, though, sir.
10: Right, Sergeant. Go to your room.
11: If that's what you want, Captain.
10: Wait a second, that's what you want.
11: Well, stay in my room rather than march pointlessly through the cobbled streets on one leg.
10: Patrol is not pointless. It's important.
11: Oh, I'm tickled to be part of it, sir. In what way is it important exactly, sir?
10: Well, for instance, this morning, we are supposed to interview prominent radicals to try and ascertain the identity of this seditious pamphleteer, Spartacus. Which reminds me, I'll need to question your daughter, Mary, Mr. Oliphant.
8: You stay away from my sister.
10: I'll have to ask you not to tower over me like that, Joshua. Else Sergeant McGurk will teach you some manners.
11: Oh, yeah, right. Don't get my back up, whippersnapper.
8: Who said that?
11: Down there.
9: I know why you want to speak with Mary, Captain. Your britches are hot for her.
10: Madam, I can assure you, there's no heat in my britches. And certainly not for Miss Oliphant.
11: Boy, you wouldn't say that if you'd seen her naked like I have, sir.
8: What?
11: Oh, sorry. Nude.
7: You can't talk that way about my daughter.
11: Oh, calm down. It was only an accidental glance through a tiny knot hole in the floor, yeah. Ooh, ooh, she's a pip, she is, yeah. Perky and bouncy as a sack of kittens. You must be very proud.
8: What?
11: To have a daughter with such a nice pair of tits, you know, must be really...
7: No, I really must protest the tone of this entire conversation. And look, you've upset Joshua.
8: Mary's got kittens?
7: No, never mind, Josh.
8: When did she get kittens?
7: Captain, I'm...
10: I apologize for any offense given. And may I assure you that your contrary daughter would be the last person for whom I would have these
9: hot britches.
10: Yes, all right. Frankly, I find her nose far too aquiline. Her waistline far too slim. And her rose petal cheek too highly flushed. If I were looking for companionship of some sort, which I'm not...

0: and her rose-petal cheek too highly flushed. If I were looking for companionship of some sort, which I'm not, I'd seek someone refined, someone more regal than... what's her name?
1: You know my name, you great whore son. You obnoxious British fart catcher.
2: Now, Captain, you might think that fart catcher sounds like a term of abuse, but in actual fact...
0: Madam, I really must protest at your immoderate, unladylike language towards one of His Majesty's...
1: Fart catchers.
0: This uniform should command respect. I am a representative of the British Crown, and in that capacity, I... Are you wearing perfume?
1: I always bathe in jasmine. Not that it's any of your business, sir.
0: I'm instructed to interrogate you. Perhaps I could ask you to please step outside.
1: Perhaps I could ask you to please piss off.
2: Now, piss off, once again, is another bit of a harmless local vernacular.
0: Please, miss, I have my orders.
1: Are you wearing cologne as well?
0: Just standard issue rose water.
1: Oh, how effeminate.
3: Mary?
1: What?
3: Can I play with your kittens?
1: What kittens?
0: Outside, now, please, Miss Oliphant.
1: Don't you touch me, sir. I'll brook no unseemly amorous advances.
0: I was merely escorting you. My hand just brushed against you accidentally.
1: Yeah, well, try it again and see what happens.
0: No, thank you.
1: No, go ahead.
4: Well, looks like there'll be no patrol for me. Shame.
2: Oh, no. One more thing to worry about.
5: What? Your daughter behaving like a shameless little minx?
2: Mrs. Arbuthnot, it's not your place to comment on my daughter's behavior.
4: Would you like me to comment on it, sir?
2: No, you just sit there with your foot up, helping yourself to my most expensive brandy.
4: Oh, well, if you insist. Thank you, sir.
3: Father?
2: What?
3: Why can't I have a kitten?
6: Cora, my sugar plum, whither art thou? 'Tis I, your lord and master.
1: Here in the kitchen, Ezekiel, I'm baking gingerbread.
6: Oh, more gingerbread.
1: Don't you like my gingerbread?
6: No. Each tub you make is more delightful than the last. I've come home at midday with more than gingerbread in mind, though I wouldn't say no to some afterwards.
1: Afterwards?
6: Cora, stop this coquettish teasing. We're married 1 month now. There are wifely duties to be performed.
1: I'm performing them constantly, sir. Cakes and puddings are cooling on every windowsill. There's nary a speck of dust on the floor.
6: All well and good, my dear, but it is the duties of the nighttime I question.
1: Nighttime is Bible time.
6: And I respect that. It does you great credit, the hours you spend memorizing the good book.
1: What a glorious adventure it is. The Red Sea is about to part.
6: Yes. And along those lines, perhaps we could repair to the chamber.
1: The chamber? I don't understand, husband.
6: I'm here for you, Cora. An assignation. Stealing a few moments from my busy schedule. I want to be taken now.
1: Taken? Taken where?
6: Across your Red Sea. To your promised land.
1: Honestly, Ezekiel, you're talking in tongues, and it's giving me a blinding headache.
6: Another one?
1: Alas, yes. Keeping house for you is a fatiguing proposition, and now I must lie down.
6: I'll lie down beside you, then.
1: No! What I mean is, ordinarily that would be a joy and a comfort, but it's best if I'm alone to thrash and moan hideously till the pain subsides. Now, good husband, it would be best if you return to your important desk at the throbbing hub of the Weights and Measures office.
6: Very well. But before I go, perhaps I could have... just a nice, warm hug.
1: Better still, some nice, warm gingerbread.
6: Oh.
7: Well, young nephew, your father won't approve of your being here with me.
3: Oh, I don't care what he thinks, Uncle. We had a row. He wouldn't get me a kitten.
7: Well, you stick with me, boy. You'll have kittens coming out of your ears. A round of drinks for everyone in the tavern, barkeeper. Hey! Actually, you wouldn't happen to have a few coins handy, would you? I left my gold pieces in my other breeches, which tore while I was rescuing a blind orphan from the clutches of a mountain lion.
3: Wow. Here.
7: No. Honestly, I can't believe...

0: Believe how you've grown.
1: Well, I was 3 when you last passed through town. I would have grown some.
0: Yeah, but you must be 7 feet tall, fella. You're nearly as big as my good friend here.
1: You mean that great looming hulk at the end of the bar?
0: He's not just any great looming hulk. That's the Cockney monster, Mr. Jimmy Sludge. Perhaps the meanest prize fighter in the known world.
2: 112 fights, 100 knockouts, 12 deaths.
3: Jimmy Sludge,
4: did he say deaths?
5: Yeah, famous Cockney monster.
4: He's with you.
6: That he is, my friend. A featured attraction of Dan Oliphant Enterprises. I'll be staging exhibitions with him all up and down the Chesapeake, along with cockfights, bear baiting, mud wrestling nuns.
4: Oh boy, muddy nuns.
1: He's a Goliath. I mean, I'm a Goliath, but he's like a Goliath standing on top of another Goliath.
0: Hey, want to meet a genuine champion?
1: Boy, do I.
6: Jimmy, come on over and meet the kid who thinks you're a panty waist.
1: I never said he was a panty waist.
6: I'm jesting, Joshua. Just having some fun. Oh. Jimmy, he didn't call you a panty waist.
1: No.
6: He said you were as dumb as a stump and twice as ugly.
1: Whoa! Was that real fire coming out of his nostrils?
2: Just a harmless little party trick.
1: But the bar's scorched. He is scary.
6: Oh, don't be scared, nephew. Jimmy, you come shake hands with my nephew, who wonders what sort of troll your mother coupled with to spawn such an ungodly freak of nature. Jimmy, don't make me lash you again. Stay. Jimmy, down. There'll be ample time for revenge.
2: Did he hurt you, Joshua?
1: Well, the biting was a bit painful, but I don't suppose I need the whole of my ear.
6: My friend, what you've just seen is yet another example of English hooliganism. How long do we sit back and allow these thugs to come into our establishments and gnaw on our ears?
3: Not too much longer.
4: Maybe another week or so.
6: It's got to stop. Well, let me tell you something. If it's a fight these mangy British dogs want with us, let it be a fair fight. A fight in a boxing ring. A fight sanctioned by Dan Oliphant Enterprises.
5: Yeah, what's a boxing ring?
6: And who better to fight for our cause than this strapping lad you see before you?
1: Me?
5: Yeah, good boy.
6: Who better to stand up against this hideous heap of British manure than Joshua Oliphant, your own gentle giant.
3: Hurrah for Joshua!
6: Big ears for the gentle giant! Representing all of you against the forces of evil and oppression. Oh, my friends, you're going to see the fight of the century. And I just happen to have a few tickets left. These horrible Cockney monster versus the gentle giant form. And I'll you. Have your money ready. No livestock.
7: There will be no such contest.
1: But it's already sold out. Standing room only. And the gentle giant mustn't go back on his word.
7: Who?
1: Gentle giant. That's me. I can beat this Cockney monster. Uncle Dan says it's for liberty.
7: Liberty for him to line his greedy pockets. Listen, he's going to make a fortune. But what are you going to get out of it, huh?
1: Well, he's promised me some kittens if I win. And I can win. The Cockney monster's got a weakness.
7: And what would that be?
1: He's stupid.
7: Well, he may be stupid, but you're not exactly Benjamin Franklin.
1: But I have been hit by lightning.
7: Yeah. Too many times, son. Too many times.
1: See, I have a strategy, Father. I'm going to outwit him. All I need to do is pretend to be dead. And then when the idiot drops his guard, I take him by surprise.
7: And what if you really are dead?
1: Well, then I lose that surprise element.
7: How can I get through to you? Your Uncle Dan is using you.
6: That's right, Sam. That's right. Poison the wells.
7: Oh, well, you've not changed a bit, have you? More deceitful and predatory than ever.
6: Must we always start off on the wrong foot, Samuel? I come here hat in hand trying to rectify that wrong, trying to reunite our family, reestablishing the closeness I once felt towards my nieces, Cheryl and Martha.
7: Cora and Mary.
6: You've changed their names?
7: Would you classify destroying your own nephew as an example of that familial closeness you cherish?
6: Destroy? You mean glorify.
7: Family means nothing to you. Never has.
6: If that's true,
2: Then why have I traipsed several miles just to bring Joshua his bit of missing ear?
1: Oh, thanks, Uncle. What a great guy.
7: I will not allow you to place my son in danger.
0: Oh, nonsense. There's no danger. If I feed the monster a few live chickens before the match, his bloodlust will be sated. The worst that could happen to Joshua is he might lose a lung or two.
7: I forbid Joshua's participation.
0: Ooh, forbid.
1: I can beat the monster, Father. Out in the wilderness, I fight bears.
7: Yes, but bears are just animals. This man's from Stepney.
2: Well, I think Joshua should be allowed to decide whether he wants to fight for liberty in a way that would have made his mother proud.
7: Oh, that is just despicable.
1: You knew my mother?
0: Oh, yes, indeed. I was a good friend to Eleanor.
7: Elizabeth.
1: Father will never tell me anything about my mother.
2: You mean he hasn't told you that it was her dream you should grow up to become a boxer?
7: You snake.
2: Come to the tavern with me, lad, and I'll tell you more tales of Evelyn.
7: Elizabeth, don't go with him, Joshua.
1: I'll go with who I please. I am not a baby.
7: Joshua, please.
8: And I'll be picking up a chicken with a cock-a-doodle-doo. In my sack goes the chicken and the rooster, too, with a hay, honey, nothing.
7: Why are you clumping around my barn, McGurk?
8: Oh, didn't see you there, sir. You're on the blind side. I just popped in here to...
7: Steal some more of my chickens?
8: Oh, yeah, that's right, yeah. Some poultry goes missing, so it's blame the old soldier. I didn't raid your hen house. Do you seriously think I could stoop so low?
7: Well, if you took your wooden leg off.
8: Well, you've got your bollocks in a twist today, ain't no mistake. What's the matter?
7: Oh, my nefarious brother has just hoodwinked Joshua into taking part in a prize fight. Just makes me uneasy. Just like my daughter and your captain getting entangled.
8: Oh, I know what you mean. That relationship's very worrying.
7: It certainly is.
8: I mean, if he's just after a quick shag, fair enough, no problems. But, I mean, what if he forms an emotional attachment?
7: You don't have any daughters, do you?
8: Yeah. So where's this boy of yours fighting? I'd like to put a few bob on him. He's bound to win.
7: You think so?
8: Oh, yeah. He's a magnificent physical specimen, your boy. Strong as 10 men.
7: That's true. He can juggle pigs, you know.
8: I know. I've heard the squealing.
7: Yeah. Perhaps Joshua can beat this Jimmy Sludge.
8: Jimmy Sludge?
7: Yeah.
8: The Cockney monster.
7: Yeah, why? You know him?
8: Well, I watched him fight once. Well, I didn't actually watch. I had to look away. It was too gruesome.
7: You thought it too gruesome? Holy Moses.
8: Does your lad have any kind of strategy for dealing with the Cockney monster?
7: Yeah, he's going to outwit him.
8: We are talking about Joshua, aren't we?
7: He's going to play dead.
8: Ah.
7: What?
8: Well, it's just that, as I recall, Jimmy Sludge doesn't stop hitting someone just because they've died.
7: Oh, my God.
8: Listen, you got to get your boy to withdraw.
7: I've tried. He won't listen. There's kittens up for grabs.
8: Oh, I see. Well, in that case, you'll have to murder your brother.
7: Murder my brother?
8: Yep. Problem over.
7: Something of a question about the morality of that, isn't there?
8: Oh, I'm not very good at questions about morality, sir. I'm good on horse racing, though. Mm-hmm. Yeah. Ask me who was champion jockey in 1762. Go on.
7: No, look, see...
8: Wilkins is the answer. Fantastic jockey. Only 2'6", but with thighs of steel.
7: Look, murder is not the answer. Maybe we can think of a way of saving Joshua if we just put our heads together.
8: Okie dokie.
7: Not that close.
8: Oh. How about here?
7: No. See, it's figurative.
8: Right.
7: Let's just think.
8: Ooh.
7: Hmm. Uh-huh.
8: Deeby, deeby, deeby, deeby, deeby.
7: Thinking.
8: Got it.
7: What?
8: Oh, no, that's murder again. Sorry.
0: This is exciting.
5: We were lucky to get tickets, Gus, to Pretty Penny.
4: Yeah, there's nowhere to sit, though.
0: Well, what do you expect? We're in the middle of the woods.
4: Yeah, but I thought there'd be chairs. The seat numbers on the tickets seem to suggest that, don't
0: yes,
4: you think?
0: Yes, but isn't this thrilling? Being witness to the biggest athletic event in Baltimore's history. Yes.
9: What about when they hung Moses Claypool?
4: Oh, yeah, that was good. But that wasn't really athletics per se.
9: Oh, fun, though.
4: Yeah. Well, I grant you that, but not athletics, okay?
9: I hear this Cockney monster's frightening.
4: Well, he's a monster. Otherwise, I'd call him the Cockney ordinary person.
10: Ladies and
6: gentlemen, welcome to a Dan Oliphant production. Before we begin, please check your ticket stub. If a red star appears in the back, you've just won a year's supply of cows. Anybody? No? Too bad. Oh, hold on. It's me. Amazing. I never win anything.
10: Get on with it.
11: Get on with it.
6: And so we shall. Meanwhile, wagering booths are still open. Those of you who haven't put your money on the gentle giant should do so in all haste.
1: Where is the gentle giant?
4: Yeah, we don't see him anywhere.
12: We don't see anything.
6: We want some action! Blood!
7: You'll get your action.
4: Who's that?
7: Hello, Robert, Jack, and Peter. Nice to see you boys all illegally assembled. Let's hope the redcoats don't.
0: What finagling are you up to? Where's Joshua?
7: My fellow townsmen, I'm afraid Joshua, the gentle giant, is unable to appear tonight.
13: No, we want our money back, but we still want blood!
0: Why, you devious little...
7: So there will be no fight. Thank you and good night. Walk home safely, and please, these are your woods, so pick up your rubbish.
14: What about our money?
6: Indeed. Yeah. Indeed. Your friends have wagered heavily, good brother. I see a simple solution to the dilemma into which my brother has so selfishly placed us. And that solution is... The Cockney Monster versus the Puny Shopkeeper.
7: I have a better idea. What about the Puny Shopkeeper versus the Slippery Scoundrel?
13: Brother against brother is always a crowd pleaser.
0: Here to meet your maker, brother.
13: We'll get our blood now. Blood and buckets of blood.
4: Oh, sit down, Vicar.
13: Shove it, brother.
15: Hold still, Father, while I apply this poultice.
16: Oh.
15: Can you open your eyes yet?
16: They are open. I just can't see them behind the swollen cheekbones.
15: We'll have to order you some new teeth.
16: Like something in mahogany.
15: Heavens, your body's black and blue, caked in blood. Just look at the state you're in.
16: Good thing I won.
15: So where's Uncle Dan now?
17: He's strapped naked to a mule and probably somewhere in Massachusetts by now.
16: Oh, hello, Mrs. Arbuthnot. I thought I recognized the smell of mildew.
15: So you actually watched this barbaric spectacle?
17: I certainly did. Talk about entertainment. That uncle of yours fought one hell of a dirty fight. Real devious and sneaky and underhand. Well, till Samuel hit him with the shovel.
15: You hit your brother with a shovel?
16: That was a defensive parry.
17: A defensive parry in the face.
16: Well, I had to do something. The vicar was about to hand him a pickaxe.
15: Oh, the pity's there.
18: Tomorrow. Good heavens. Mr. Oliphant, what happened to your face? You've got no eyes.
15: Yet another intrusion. Get out, man. This is a family matter.
8: Oh, yeah? Then what's she doing here?
15: Mrs. Arbuthnot is here because... Well, actually, why are you here, Mrs. Arbuthnot?
17: I came to buy some of these pickled walnuts, which I hear are a potent aphrodisiac.
8: Yeah, well, if you're buying them for my benefit, don't bother, you lecherous old harpy.
17: Oh, I'm not wasting any more time on you, Stumpy. I got me a date with Jimmy Sludge.
8: But he's a raging animal.
17: Yeah. So
18: who's Jimmy Sludge?
15: I thought I told you to get out.
18: Well, I only called by to give you some urgent news of your brother.
15: What news about my brother?
18: Well, it's the strangest thing, but early this morning I was summoned to the stockade where young Joshua had been found shackled to the rear wall of the fort.
16: Oh, really? I'm shocked.
8: So am I.
18: Yes, he'd clearly been there all night. And what's more, the poor lad appears to have been drugged by someone.
16: Oh, that's awful.
8: Yeah, who would do such a terrible thing?
18: Well, that's what I've been asking myself, but I just can't work it out.
8: It's an enigma wrapped in a riddle, sir.
15: Well, why didn't you bring my brother with you, you great barrel-chested lump?
18: Because he's still groggy, madam. Delirious, in fact. Just keeps babbling about monsters and kittens.
15: Go fetch my brother this instant. Get him out of your stinking British hellhole and bring him home to the bosom of his family.
18: Yes, of course. I'll...
15: And after you've done that, I suppose you'll want to subject me to another of your outrageous interrogations down by the stream that runs through the orchard.
18: Well, now you mention it, I am... No, I don't, madam.
15: Well, of course you do, you ruffian.
18: Very well, if you insist.
15: Now get out!
18: Come, Sergeant.
8: Yes, sir.
16: Why are you smiling?
15: I'm not smiling. Now hold still while I try and fish your brother's tooth out of your cheek.
16: Ow! Ow!
15: You know, Father, This sorry incident has made me pause for thought. The symbolism of you and your own brother having beaten each other to a pulp in many ways reflects what I feel about, well, about us and the English. They're our brothers. They have families. They have hopes and dreams just as we do. Prick them, and do they not bleed? Our cannonballs will knock off their heads as surely as theirs will ours. So then why are we so determined to fight them?
16: Why, indeed?
15: Because we hate the scum-sucking bastards, that's why. I guess I've answered my own question. They're all vermin.
16: Except for one of them, right?
15: I don't know what you're talking about, Father. Now be still, or my hands will shake, and this molar will be embedded in your face forever.
16: This is going to hurt, isn't it?
15: Like the devil.
16: Well, then I'll be needing something to numb and deaden my senses.
10: Felicitations, brethren. God's blessings on you all.
16: Well, that's just perfect. Thank you.
11: Revolting People featured Jay Charles as Samuel, Andy Hamilton as Sergeant McGurk, Sophie Thompson as Mary, and James Fleet as Captain Brimshaw. Ezekiel was played by Hugh Dennis, Cora by Felicity Montague, Joshua by Tony Maudsley, Mrs. Arbuthnot by Susie Blake, Uncle Dan by William Hootkins, with Michael Fenton Stevens. Revolting People was written by Jay Tarsis and Andy Hamilton and was produced by Paul Mayhew Archer.

0: Cora, dearest, are you down there in the cellar?
1: I am, my beloved spouse.
0: Oh, I finally found you, you scamp. Playing hide-and-seek, were you? Come to bed now, my mischievous Petunia.
1: I still have some chores I must do.
0: What chores are there at 12 o'clock?
1: Laundry.
0: Laundry? But you launder 5 times a day. My clothes are as clean as a whistle.
1: Yes, but mine are in need of a good midnight wash.
0: My dear, if I didn't know better, I'd say you were avoiding me. I insist you come to the conjugal bed.
1: Oh, very well, husband. I obey.
0: You do? Oh, joy of joys, I'll light the fire.
1: Then you'll need some wood chopped.
0: No!
1: Just a couple of trees, husband, and then I'm yours.
0: God damn it!
2: Here, do you know something? If you stop eating bird's eye beef burgers and eat these cheap ones...
3: All right.
2: You'll save Mum enough money to buy me a Leeds United tracksuit.
3: Fantastic.
2: I mean, they look the same, don't they?
3: Might look same, but they don't taste the same.
2: Ah, you can't tell the difference.
3: Well, I can. The cheapen's yours.
4: Bird's eye. Somehow other beef burgers just don't taste the same.
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We opened the big broadcast with Al Boley in 1934, a song written by Sammy Lerner and Hoagie Carmichael. That was Judy. Then it was Nightlife, Fletcher Henderson's orchestra in September 1933 with the trumpets of Red Allen and Bobby Stark, and on the mighty tenor saxophone, Coleman Hawkins. Here's Hawk as one of the Mound City Blue Blowers in 1931, along with Jimmy Dorsey, Muggsy Spanier, and naturally Red McKenzie, Hoagie Carmichael's Georgia on My Mind.

Hot stuff. Hoagie Carmichael with Sonny Clapp and his Band of Sunshine, a hoagie composition. Come Easy, Go Easy Love. July 1931. From that same year, we heard the Mound City Blue Blowers, Red McKenzie, Coleman Hawkins on Hoagie's Georgia on My Mind. 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Hoagie Carmichael was born in Bloomington, Indiana, November 22, 1899. He had great success as a composer, piano player, and vocalist from the mid-1920s into the 1960s. He died December 27, 1981. The songs and performances of Hoagie Carmichael, Coleman Hawkins, Tommy Dorsey, Johnny Mercer, Naturally Your Requests, and the sweetheart of Columbia Records, star of the Ziegfeld Follies, Ruth Etting, on tonight's big broadcast. I'm Rich Conaty here with 20s and 30s records every Sunday night from 8 until midnight on 90.7 FM. Ruth Etting was born, but we know that much. We're not quite sure of the date. It could have been November 23rd, 1896 in David City, Nebraska. We do know she was performing in Chicago by 1918, arrived in New York City in 27, starred in the Ziegfeld Follies and later the Eddie Cantor show Whoopee. She performed in person and on the radio into the late 1940s. She died September 24th, 1978. With Rube Bloom at the piano, here's Ruth Etting in 1927, Irving Berlin from the Ziegfeld Follies.

0: The Paul Whiteman Orchestra, at that time in 1927, when both Tommy and Jimmy Dorsey were with the group. The Whiteman Orchestra, the Rhythm Boys, Harry Barris, Al Rinker, Bing Crosby, and a Da Silva, Brown, and Henderson song. It won't be long now. Tommy Dorsey, one of the Little Ramblers out of the California Ramblers in July 1925 with Melancholy Lou, also heard from Bobby Davis, Irving Brodsky, and Adrian Rollini. We began with Irving Berlin's It All Belongs to Me, Ruth Etting, in 1927. I'm Rich Connerty. 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

0: in a bad new year.
1: Not so loud, I've got a headache. I'm Steve Punks.
2: I'm Hugh Dennis.
3: And we're back, starting a new year with a reminder of just how awful it's going to be for some poor, unfortunate souls.
1: Yeah, which is me, until the soul pudding kicks in. Anyway, we have a brand new year's harvest of bad weeks for you today. People who've had an even harder time in 2002 than Cherie Blair's estate agent, Jeffrey Archer's cellmate, or Les Dennis's marriage counsellor.
3: Yes, it's true. There are some poor wretches for whom the misery never seems to end, but there are always those who are about to be put out of theirs. And so, for the last time this series, please give a big Hogmanay hello to our regular team.
1: The big man with the little guitar, Mitch Benn.
3: The little lady with the objections of patriarchal terminology, Sue Bergen.
1: And the big little big man with the confused Native American parents, Toby Longworth.
3: And he's still there, as he's been all year, double parked outside Ronnie Scott's in his dirty white transit. The one man reason for the congestion charge, it's our man with the sound effects, Van Man.
1: Yay! So, please, can we start the new year and give us some of the sounds that we can look forward to in 2003? beautiful track there from the new Charlotte Church album. Voice of an Angel, Volume 2, Voice of an Angle Grinder.
3: A sneak preview of John Leslie's next television show there.
1: And sounds like another busy year for the Royal Butlers.
3: But now, were you an ex-Prime Minister who had finally to explain to the wife what you'd meant when you'd said, "Don't wait up, I'm going to have a quick curry after work"? Did he get mixed up with a dodgy Aussie who sold slimming teas, which miraculously made your reputation disappear? Or were you simply Michael Barrymore's agent? Well, no matter how bad a time you've had in the last 12 months, believe it or not, someone out there is already having a worse time in 2003 and is about to be awarded our coveted...
4: The First Worst Week of the Year award, awarded this week for 1 week only.
1: Oh, round of applause for that one. You had no idea how much rehearsal went into that. And so, we begin with some genuine news stories we couldn't fit in anywhere else in the section we've imaginatively called...
0: Bad New Year Roundup.
1: Starting with...
4: IDS, Hoardy Ho.
1: Rumours abound that Ken Clark is to challenge Ian Duncan Smith for the Tory leadership. Leading Tories are said to be very worried. They had no idea Ian Duncan Smith was their leader.
0: Minsk spy.
3: MI6 agents have been given their own private screening of the latest James Bond film. Afterwards, they complained it was completely unrealistic. Not once did he leave a laptop in a taxi, tap a celebrity's phone, or run away to France.
4: Oh, my God!
1: The EU announces plans to cut fishing quotas by 85%. Bird's Eye respond by launching a brand new range of fish fingernails.
0: Iraq, roll!
3: 30,000 British troops are standing by for action in Iraq. Apparently, the Baghdad firemen are going on strike.
4: Cooking up a treat.
1: William Shatner has donated a recipe to the People for Ethical Treatment of Animals cookbook, which is ironic considering he spent 20 years with a guinea pig on his head.
4: Jobs for the boyish.
1: More men are having Botox injections, thinking that a youthful appearance will help their career. Bosses, though, say they're the easiest to sack because their faces never look disappointed. And fortunately, that's the end of the Bad New Year Roundup.
3: Yes, the very bad New Year Roundup. So let's get on with...
4: Section one.
3: It's been a bad week for people who, when they're ill, expect their partner to pamper them. Because a study out this week has discovered that husbands and wives who try to make their partners more comfortable when they're in pain by plumping their cushions or making them sit down or getting them hot drinks could actually be making things worse. That is fantastic news, isn't it? Fantastic to discover that the correct response to this...
4: Oh, love, my back is really hurting. Could you get me a nice cup of tea?
3: Is this...
0: Get the bleeding thing yourself! Have up to the pub! For you.
3: It's interesting research, isn't it? See, this study by a German professor of neuropsychology from Heidelberg University, who has a rather brilliant name of Hertha Flor, has shown that...
5: When people pay too much attention to another's pain, it tends to reinforce that pain.
3: She had to be German, didn't she?
5: Oh, das ist immer gut, ja. I hook up patients to multi-electrode rays, which records the brain function that stimulates them with electrical impulses.
3: Yeah, which basically means...
5: Electrocute them.
0: My eyes!
3: But anyway, the study found that the presence of a partner can lead to greater pain, about three times as much. Patients suffered less if they were alone. As Professor Floor herself said,
5: in a small soundproof room, no one can hear you scream.
3: No, she didn't. Anyway, to summarise, if someone's in pain, the best thing to do is simply ignore it, which goes to prove that the National Health Service have been getting it right all these years. So...
2: Yes, indeed, ladies and gentlemen.
3: Yes, indeed. A little
2: bit of politics,
3: that close to satire.
1: Steve, it's you, mate. It's me. Oh, right. Oh, now, Van Man, yes, get ready. Listeners, what is this? There we go. Little quiz question there. What is that? Has Gordon got the stereo up too loud in Thunderbird 4? Or... Or is it a track from the amazing new album Richard Clayderman Live in Atlantis? No, it's none of those. The answer is far more obvious. It's the sound of...

0: No, it's none of those. The answer is far more obvious. It's the sound of baseball legend Babe Ruth's piano lying at the bottom of a lake near Boston. You should have known that. It's a very strange story. The curse of the sunken piano. Nobody expects the Spanish Inquisition. I'm sorry. Yes, I love that sting. That sting is so fantastic. I want to hear it again. There, man, the curse of the sunken piano. The comfy chair. Right, that's that out of the way. Now, listen to this story. It is complicated, but then so is Les Dennis. Now, here is the story. In 1919, ladies and gentlemen, Babe Ruth, the legendary baseball player, left the Boston Red Sox to go and play for the New York Mets. And since then, the Red Sox have been cursed and have never won the ludicrously named World Series. Although it's hardly surprising that Americans call it the World Series because their grasp of geography is fashionably minimal. I don't know if you saw this survey, but they showed people in America a map of the world and found that half of adult Americans cannot point to the Pacific Ocean, which covers a third of the surface of the planet. It's amazing, isn't it? Maybe they consciously avoid learning anything about the rest of the world in case it hinders their chance of becoming president. Anyway, World Series baseball, and there's a curse on the Boston Red Sox, but the curse could be lifted if and only if they can get Babe Ruth's grand piano out of the lake. Now, I know what you're asking. How did the grand piano get into the lake? And this is the best bit. The theory is that Babe Ruth, who was apparently very fond of a drink, took the grand piano out onto the lake one Christmas when it was frozen over because he wanted to play to people who were out skating. And he then obviously got a bit bored or needed to refill his glass or something, and he went back in and left it there. And overnight, mild weather arrived, and the next day, the piano had vanished, with Kate Winslet clinging to the end as it went down. Anyway, a team of people are currently trying to locate the piano in order to lift the curse on the team, but I prefer to offer a posthumous bad week candidacy to Babe Ruth, drunken, leaving your piano on a pond, man. Bad man, come on, play us out.
1: It's been a bad week for NASA. They're finally caving into the conspiracy theorists, and they're publishing a book which they hope will, once and for all, establish that the moon landings were not faked in a TV studio. Matt has actually reached something of a head last month when Buzz Aldrin, second man on the moon, was cornered by somebody who challenged him to swear on a Bible that he had indeed walked on the moon. Cheeringly, Buzz chose instead to punch his lights out.

0: Sue, you have a story for us.
1: This one is a very, very heartwarming story from the Boston Globe. Do we have any readers of the Boston Globe in today? Yeah? Well, madam, you'll be aware of this one. In fact, part of me is tempted to get you to come up on stage and relive the magic with me.
2: Doesn't seem likely, does it?
1: Well, for those who don't read it, this is a story about an unfortunate man called Michael Murray from Brooklyn Park in Minnesota, who went on a special trip. Yep, he drove into the South Dakota forest with his trusty dog, Sonny. So, Michael took some friends.
3: Hiya!
1: And off they went to play with just three friends. All seemed to be from very disparate parts of the United States. One of them sounded Belgian, but hey-ho. Yeah. He was a cosmopolitan chap, huh, Michael? So off they went to play with some pheasants. Playing.

0: as in killing. Anyway, at the end of the day, Michael decides to take a photograph of all the pheasants his party had shot.
1: Okay, dead pheasant, work it. Work, that's great, baby. Just give me a little more rolling eyes, crushed wing. Gotcha. That is gorgeous. Oh, yeah.
0: Now, unfortunately, whilst all this was going on, Michael had put his 12-bore shotgun down on the ground, fully loaded, whereupon his trusty dog, Sonny, jumped on it.
1: Ouch!
0: So, Michael was quoted as saying,
1: I got that blinding flash of pain and I sat down. Blood was pumping out of my ankle. Sonny just lay by my side. He knew something was bad.
0: It's pretty incredible, isn't it? It's like they've got a sixth sense, dogs. Now, according to reports,
2: when he was found, Mr. Murray was taken to a nearby hospital.
0: Hang on, when he was found, what happened to his cosmopolitan friends?
3: Hiya!
0: There they all are, from round the globe. What's even stranger is, this is a man from Minnesota, hunting in South Dakota, and telling his story to the Boston Globe in Massachusetts. That's three different states. What is this, a hunting trip or a world tour? So that's my candidate. Dog shot, embarrassed hunter.
4: Dog shot, embarrassed, very camp hunter. Yeah. Right, okay. Right, well, normally we've decided a winner of that section between ourselves, but because it's the last show of the series, we've decided to have a previous winner of
0: the Worst Week of the Week award, awarded weekly on a week-by-week basis.
4: And oh, sorry, Batman. You need some sulfadine as well. Well, we've decided to get a previous winner on the line to pick the winner.
5: That's right, and it's from show two, the owner of the sadistic German bed, which lets you know when it's time to get up, by hurling you across the room. Are you there, bed-bullied German slumberer?
6: Yeah, hello.
5: And who gets your vote?
6: Oh, I very much like the Babe Ruth sang a piano story, you know, because... Martin Hemel!
4: Well, I'm not sure exactly what time it is in Germany, but clearly time to get up. And time for us in a seamless link to get on with
0: section two.
4: It's been a bad week for people who don't like tractors. Now, the thing is, of course, that's virtually nobody. We all like tractors, don't we? I mean, is there anyone here who can honestly say that they don't like tractors?
5: Actually, I used to love tractors, but I don't anymore.
4: Ah, so do you know what that makes you? That makes you an ex-tractor fan. A lot of people, it turns out, love tractors. They are indeed current tractor fans. And this has resulted in a homemade film about tractors becoming a bestseller all around the world. It's extraordinary. A farmer in Devon, with the possibly apt name of Harold Beer, has made a film, and it's called Ferguson's on the Farm. It's not a public safety film about the Duchess of York. No, it's
5: actually... Although there should be one.
4: It's all about Farmer Beer's Ferguson tractors, because they're all classics, apparently. They're classic tractors that his father bought in 1949, which was obviously a good year for tractors. The video, which at no point features any footballers or TV presenters, just shows Harold ploughing fields and trimming hedges with his tractor. And apparently over 3,000 people have bought this video. It's proved so popular that Harold's now releasing a sequel, and he may even make a third. Now, this sounds bad, because while we all know that the sequel is usually all right, the third movie is never good, is it? You know, you'll watch it and it won't have the original tractor in, and it'll be a slightly different field and all that. But I tell you, it will happen.
7: Crappy Movies, in association with Old Iron Pictures, present the sequel to the sequel to Ferguson's on the Farm. Ferguson's on the Farm 3. Mission to Moscow to attack some clones.
8: Ah, well, Farmer Yoda, reckon you'll get top field plowed before sunrise?
9: Not the funniest idea I have. Completely off it unscrupulously. Oiled up that there sheep, will I be?
8: Those aren't the sheep you're looking for.
4: There you go. That's Yoda, drunk and from Devon. See, we have... Don't tell me there's no skill involved in this show.
5: Now, what is this the sound of? That's right. It's a skydiving dog. At least the bit where he leaves the plane. Ah. In fact, that was the noise of Brutus, the skydiving dog. But don't worry, because he is the most streamlined of the lot, a dachshund, much in demand by British Telecom. Drop a skydiving dachshund vertically, and you end up with a hole the correct size and shape to put a telegraph pole in. No, it's been a bad week. for Brutus, because animal rights activists have condemned his 2,000-metre jump at a military air show in California as cruel and exploitative. In fact, the whole thing was deliberate. Brutus has made over 100 jumps in a little pouch on his owner's chest. So according to his owner, Ron Cyril, he loves it. Said Ron,
3: it turns him on.
5: Which I don't believe. If the dog was really turned on, he wouldn't have needed a pouch at all. He'd already be clinging onto Ron's leg. And Ron would spend all 2,000 metres trying to shake him off. According to Ron,
3: the part he hates most is the sound of the plane taking off.
5: Yeah, he probably hates the sound of the plane landing too, but he never gets to hear that. So, bad week for Brutus, the plummeting pooch.
4: Who's up next?
10: Toby. I've got a bad week here, and it's been a really bad week for a Russian bull, which, for reasons best known to itself, decided to graze on the Moscow to Kazan highway. Yes, you all know it, obviously. Where, not unsurprisingly, this happened. It got hit by a car, which is the closest you get to a high-speed crash if you're driving a Trabant. Now, happily, both the bull and the driver survived the collision, but unhappily, the car, the Trabant, suffers damage to the tune of 3,760 rubles, or £63.43, which is almost a write-off. Not content with simply pointing the hoof of suspicion at the hapless animal, the Russian authorities decided to formally charge it in court. As the prosecutor said,
11: obviously it is not usual to put a bull on trial.
10: No bull, Sherlock.
11: But we need to know who caused this accident.
10: Yeah, and if they think that bull's going to squeal, then they're clearly mixing it up with a pig. But quite apart, exactly. But quite apart from the fact they're going to end up with a courtroom covered with more of the stuff that comes out of the back end of a bull than when Jeffrey Archer took the witness box, how do you conduct the trial of a bull?
11: I call Bruno the bull to the stand. Here, bull. Come on, bull.
0: Come here, bull. Come
11: on. Objection. The defense is leading the witness.
10: That's my candidate, the Russian accident trial bull.
4: And to help us find a winner from that lot, we have on the line, all the way from Argentina, the winner of
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4: From just 5 short weeks ago. Yes, the world's worst kidnappers, who kidnapped a cat, demanded $200, but settled for $20 and a coffee machine. Hello there.
13: Sí, buenos días.
4: Hello, Buenos Aires. Now, I understand, as a master criminal, you've demanded we refer to you by an alias so as to protect your true identity.
13: Sí, that is right, señor. You have to call me Rafael González Jiménez III.
4: Which is not your real name?
13: No, it is name of my brother.
4: Right. Fine, we'll do that. So who do you want to win from that lot?
13: Well, I think I am choose parachuting sausage dog, but only if he pay me $500 in cash.
4: We'll give you a fiver and a packet of Winlots.
13: Okay, done.
4: Excellent. Good, so parachuting sausage dog moves forward for
12: the Worst Week of the Week Award, awarded weekly on a week-by-week basis.
5: And we move forward to
12: Section 3.
5: Now, Mitch, sing us a song.
14: Well, Christmas does bring many kinds of bad weeks to many kinds of people, but one of the worst is the week after Christmas, in which one has to cope with the strange sense of loss that it's all over, the immense sense of guilt of putting 2 stone on in just under 48 hours, and perhaps most rigorous of all, you have to start thinking of ways to dispose of the more hideous presents that well-meaning relatives have burdened you with.

0: think of me without a trace of irony. I really hope they're trying to take the peace on earth and goodwill to all men. You shouldn't have, no really, you shouldn't have, you naughty thing. You said you'd spend much less. Really, you shouldn't have, you really, really shouldn't have. Just what I want, however, did you guess? Oh, bloody hell, it's dreadful. Did they spend real cash on that? I only hope this grateful smile still looks sincere. And I can't even bloody fit it, though I would do in a minute. It'll have to be on display if they come here. Oh, really, you shouldn't have. No, really, you shouldn't have. Can't you see I'm shedding grateful tears? Really, you shouldn't have. You really, really shouldn't have. Just wait and see what I get you next year.
1: All Mitch's relatives have switched off now, so we can move on. Some out-of-work actors in America. They are the candidate here. A group of out-of-work actors in America have just been given what has to be described as a really bad job. What they've got to do is that they've got to play the Iraqis for the US Army's training. This is happening at a training camp in California with the 14th U.S. Army, and what these actors have to do is they have to play Iraqi civilian protesters and heckle the soldiers.
2: Go home, USA!
3: Yeah, go home, USA!
1: Now, forgive me, ladies and gentlemen, but I have a feeling that the U.S. Army are surely going to have a little bit more to worry about over there than heckling. I mean, surely their training must at least run to that.
4: Okay, all of you, up against that wall.
5: Go home, USA!
6: Oh, you vicious brute!
4: I want my mommy!
1: You see, I don't really think that's going to happen. Maybe they're worried that the Iraqis will have devised insults of mass destruction. You know, the most brutal things that an American could hear. Your mother is a liberal. May your daughter grow to be Christina Aguilera. And what worries me, frankly, is the whole business of the army getting involved with actors. The army really should keep as far away from actors as possible in case they start getting ideas.
7: And in the category for best artillery barrage, the winner is... Oh, my God. It's the 3rd Battalion for Bagram Air Base. Oh, darling.
8: Oh, my God. I don't know what to say. So many people to thank. I would just like to thank Sergeant Jackson and Lieutenant Kleber, who's just like the loveliest lieutenant I've ever worked with. Oh, my God. I'd just like to thank Colin Powell for making it all possible. Thanks, Colin. And I'd just like to thank the Taliban for being just such great targets.
9: Thank you, Sergeant Powell. That will be all.
1: Oh, dear. So, that's it, really. That's the candidate. Unemployed actor, pretend Iraqi target practice people.
10: Now, I've got a taxing week. Taxing week for women. Very taxing. Not just any woman. A certain type of woman. Van Man, the clue. Yep. Strippers. In particular, Norwegian strippers. Van Man recorded that at a recent photo shoot for Norway's leading pornographic magazine, Fjord Fiesta. Oh, go on. It's Christmas. A bit of charity wouldn't go amiss. Doesn't bear thinking about, does it? The sex industry doesn't really thrive in sub-zero temperatures, apart from lap dancing, of course. But why are... it's going to get worse, so just stick. Why are female strippers so hard done by? Because they pay more tax than their male counterparts, which is unfair. Says gender equality ombudsman, unfair, Kirsten Miller.
11: It seems like they are doing the same job.
10: I'm sure you are. Yeah, and they are doing the same job, of course, except for the audiences. Male strippers perform to rooms packed with laughing and cheering women, and female strippers perform to rooms packed with still silent men who've temporarily lost the ability to blink. The difference in tax, though, is because while female strippers are classified as entertainers, male strippers are classified as artists. So that's my candidate. Overtaxed Norwegian strippers.
1: Can I just thought, how can you have a gender equality ombudsman?
12: Yes.
11: How can you have somebody who talks like this?
1: Right, very fine, candidate. Ask any King Gardener about the bane of his life and he'll tell you the same thing. Alan Titchmarsh. ask him again, and of course he might say moles. I know they've got cute blinky eyes and little paws, and one used to go rowing around with Ratty and Toad. But frankly, they are a pest, which is why the Innovations Catalogue gave us the Sonic Mole Away, and why Smith & Wesson gave us the 12-bore shotgun. But for the rangers of Sywell Country Park and Reservoir in Northamptonshire, they've come up with a scheme to scare these moles away. What is it? What is this terrifying method? I'll tell you. Musical Christmas cards. It's true, apparently. You would think they weren't loud enough, but moles have very sensitive hearing. What happens is, each time you get a mole, he'll pop up, you stick a Christmas card inside it, and the terrible noise will scare them away. Van Man has reconstructed this process. It goes a little like this. If you ask me, why stop with Christmas cards? They could bury novelty ringtones. They could bury hold music. And best of all, they could bury the entire back catalogue of Jerry Halliwell. Lift me up when the day. Come on, bury it, Fat Man. Yes, there goes the earth. So, there we go. A very bad week for the moles of Sywell Country Park.
10: Now we turn to the winner of...
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10: From show six in the series, this was the poor unfortunate who'd been incarcerated with the most unfortunate bunch of misfits on the planet. Yes, she survived the flatulent whinging Les Dennis and the silicon smiling Super Melinda and lived to tell the tale. And here she is amongst us. It's Sue Perkins.
2: I'm going to choose Mitch's song this year about rubbish presents. This year, of course, I was given by the cast here some special Punt and Dennis merchandise dolls, which are excellent. Steve belches and apologises, and then Hugh says that he's available for voiceover work. They're all right, but they're not great. And there's a box out there if anyone wants them.
1: So, people who've had rubbish presents join Skydiving Sausage Dog and Babe Ruth's Sunken Piano in our grand final.
10: Now, audience, it's down to you to decide the winner of...
2: The First Worst Week of the New Year Award, awarded in the first week of the new year only.
1: The rehearsal is paid off, as have the pills. Right, Ronnie Scott, audience, hit those electronic keypads and choose the final loser of this series.
10: It's official. We have a result. Van Man, the drum roll, please. In third place is... Babe Ruth's Sunken Piano. In second place is Skydiving Sausage Dog, which means that this week's winner is Rubbish Presents!
1: Yay! Well done, well done, and our sympathy goes to everyone out there who was given a really rubbish present this year. And in return, we've got you a really rubbish bad week prize, a video about tractors with a soundtrack performed on an underwater piano! Yay!
10: Thanks for listening, we'll be back in May!
1: Goodbye!
5: Listening to It's Been a Bad New Year Week, which features Steve Punk, Hugh Dennis, Toby Logan, Mitch Ben, and Sue Perkins, Van Man, with Jerry Peel, Kevin Matthew, and John Whitehall. It was written by the cast with Paul Powell, David Quantin, David Spicer, and Alan Stafford. The broadcast assistant was Trudy Stevens, the producer was Nick Keller, and the executive producer was Liz Hansen.

0: hope you're not hungry, dear Henry, dear Henry. I've just burnt the roast and I've ruined the spuds.
1: Well, that's a nice thing, isn't it? After I've been working...
0: Henry, I've got me secret supply.
1: You don't mean...
0: Polo mints.
1: Yum, yum.
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5: The National Broadcasting Company presents Joel McRae in Tales of the Texas Rangers. Tonight, transcribed from Hollywood, another authentic reenactment of a case from the files of the Texas Rangers.

Ranger Jace Pearson. Texas, more than 260,000 square miles. And 50 men who make up the most famous and oldest law enforcement body in North America.

0: from the files of the Texas Rangers come these stories based on fact. Only names, dates, and places are fictitious for obvious reasons. The events themselves are a matter of record. Case for tonight, The Devil's Share.
1: It is 6:45 p.m., October 26, 1939. Frank Whalen, a dirt farmer, is sitting down to his simple evening meal when the door to the kitchen opens and his brother, Jeff Whalen, comes in.
2: Well, howdy, Jeff. Thought you was going to spend a couple of weeks up at Big D.
3: So I changed my mind to come back. Any law against that?
2: Didn't say there was. Yeah, just fix and eat. I'll get you a plate.
3: Stop playing big, brother. I won't eat. I can rustle my own grub. You can call that fat back and beans grub.
2: What's the matter with you anyhow, Jeff?
3: Nothing. Just leave me alone.
2: You've been acting like this for quite a spell. Thought taking a trip would do you some good. Jeff, why'd you come back?
3: I met Luther Riggs up in Big D. He told me you and Ma Jan was fixing to get married.
2: Oh. So that's it.
3: Why didn't you tell me?
2: Because of the way you've been acting. I was going to tell you when you come back.
3: You should have had a talk with me, Frank. Ma Jan used to be my girl, remember?
2: Used to be, ain't now, Jeff.
3: Maybe you should ask me a few things about Ma Jan. Maybe there's a couple of things you ought to know.
2: Anything I want to know about Ma Jan, she'll tell me herself. Far as you're concerned, ain't nothing to tell.
3: No, huh? You ought to learn a little about women, Frank. You might learn a lot if you didn't spend so many days looking at the rear end of a mule, so many nights poking your nose into that Bible, Leo.
2: If it's hurt me any, I reckon I'll find out when judgment comes. Meantime, I ain't taking your word for it.
3: Meantime, you ain't bringing Marjan here either. Maybe you're forgetting it. I'm half owner of this farm.
2: You'll never prove it by anything you grew here.
3: The law says I'm half owner with or without growing anything. You want to bring a wife here, you better buy me out. You can have my share for $2,000 and good riddance.
2: Jeff, you got yourself a deal. I'll give you 800 cash in the morning and notes for the rest.
3: You give me 2,000 cash in the morning.
2: I ain't got that kind of money and you know it.
3: Who do you think you're kidding? You had a good crop. You got that much in the bank right now.
2: Yeah, I got it. And almost half of it belongs to old Uncle Joe for working on shares. Work you wouldn't raise a hand to do.
3: I don't care about you or Uncle Joe. Let him wait, not me.
2: Jeff, get this. And get it straight. Uncle Joe is going to get every nickel that's coming to him whenever and however he wants it. He's worked for it.
3: Okay, Frank. I just guess you, me, and Marjan gonna live here like one big happy family. Maybe Marjan liked that more than you think.
2: You! Jeff, if you wasn't my brother, I'll get your money for you, somehow. I'll get it and you're gonna clear out. I wouldn't have Marjan around dirt like you for $1,000,000.
3: Oh, she used to be mighty fond of dirt like me.
2: Jeff, shut up, I tell you! Don't say nothing else, Jeff. Don't open your mouth. It's only remembering when we was kids together and the memory of Ma and Pa that's keeping me
3: that's
2: from beating you.
3: That's just too bad, Frank. Because I ain't like you. Memories don't bother me at all. You ain't going to do anything to me, Frank. And I'm going to get what I want, and I'm going to get it all now, including Marjan.
2: Jeff! Put that bread knife back on the table!
3: I took a knife to you once before, Frank. Pa stopped me that time. But Pa ain't around anymore.
2: Give me that knife, Jeff!
3: George!
2: Take it! Oh!
3: I bet you sure wish Pa was here this time.
1: Jeff Whalen waited until next morning before reporting the death of his brother Frank to the local sheriff. The sheriff asked for the assistance of a Texas Ranger. Ranger Jace Pearson was assigned to the case.
4: Well, Jace, I went all over the place earlier this morning when I was called here, and now you've been all over it. If you see anything, I must have missed it.
5: Doesn't seem to be much to see except the body.
4: You want to talk to the brother now? He's still waiting in the parlor.
5: Yeah, I know. I'll see him in a minute. Look at the table where Frank Whalen was eating. I was cutting his bread from this whole loaf. Crumbs show that. It was a sharp, clean cut. This eating knife, the only one on the table, though, that's not sharp enough to slice the bread that way.
4: He might have cut the bread, then put the knife away.
5: It's possible, but it doesn't figure.
4: No, it doesn't. Fella sits down to his food, he don't put nothing away until he's through.
5: And Waylon wasn't through. From the looks of it, he just started to eat.
6: What you looking in the drawers for?
5: Murder weapon, maybe. Something like this bread knife?
4: Could be, I guess, but that knife's clean.
5: Yeah, too clean. Look at the blade and the handle.
4: Well, what about them?
5: Well, the other knives in this drawer don't shine like this one. This one's got special treatment.
4: Hey, I see what you're driving at. You figured it was rubbed with a scouring pad to remove blood, maybe, huh?
5: That's something we'll have to find out, but it's worth a bet. It's been cleaned up too well to help us any, though. Eh, we might as well put it back in the drawer.
4: Seems like that knife's the only thing we got to go on, Jace. And we're not even sure of that.
5: I know. We better have a talk with Waylon's brother right now.
4: Sure, but Jeff won't be able to help much.
5: Why not?
4: He just got back from Dallas early this morning. Called me soon as he found the body.
5: Oh, I didn't know that. Well, we might as well see him anyhow.
4: Marjan Galt's in the parlor with him, Jace.
5: Oh, who's she?
4: And Marjan and Frank Whalen was fixing to get married. Folks tried to keep her away when the news got out, but she came anyhow.
5: Yeah, it's just as well. She might know something.
4: She's broke up pretty bad. Parlor's here. Sliding door, I'll open it. Jeff, the ranger'd like to talk to you and Marjan now.
7: I want to see him now.
5: I think it'd be better if you didn't, ma'am.
4: For your own good, Marjan.
7: Only last night I was home. And I was sewing pillowcases.
3: No, come on, please, Marjan. Look, do you have to talk to her now? I can tell you anything you want to know.
5: All right. But I think you'd better come into the next room, then.
3: Okay.
5: Ma'am. Why don't you just stretch out on that sofa and rest? All right, Jeff. When did you find your brother's body?
3: Well, like I told the sheriff, by 5 o'clock this morning when I come home.
5: He was killed last night around dinner time. Where were you then?
3: On the road, I reckon. I've been up to Big D for the last 5-6 days.
5: You drive back?
3: Didn't have nothing to drive back in. I hitch rides. Come back, same way I went.
5: And got here at 5 a.m.? When did you leave Dallas?
3: Well, yesterday afternoon, I guess, about 2 o'clock. Why are you asking me this? You're supposed to be finding out who killed Frank.
4: Now, don't get steaming, Jeff. Ranger's got a reason for asking.
5: You didn't touch anything in the house when you got in?
3: Ranger, first thing I saw was my brother laying there on the kitchen floor. Then I hightailed back to the highway and called the sheriff. Waited right there till he come pick me up.
5: Okay. Your brother been having trouble with anybody? You know of any reason why anybody might want to kill him?
3: No. Nothing I can think of. Except...
4: Go ahead, Jeff.
3: Well, just something come to my mind, Sheriff, but no. Couldn't be him.
5: Couldn't be who?
4: Come on, Jeff. Your brother's laying dead in there. We got to know every little thing, no matter how small.
3: Well, all right. Just before I left, Frank did have a little argument with Uncle Joe.
4: Uncle Joe?
5: Who's he?
4: Old sharecropper. Been working a good piece of this farm for Frank.
5: What was the argument between him and Frank?
3: Well, old Joe claimed that Frank owed him some money from the crop. Frank said it didn't. They're both pretty hot about it.
4: Well, that don't sound like your brother Frank. Or Uncle Joe.
3: Well, I know it don't. It was probably just a misunderstanding. They straightened out. That's why I told you it wasn't worth mentioning.
5: When it comes to murder, anything is worth mentioning. And this sounds like it might be plenty important. Sheriff, we better ask Uncle Joe to account for his movements last night.
4: I haven't seen him around, but his granddaughter, Belle, might be able to tell us something. She's been standing around outside the house ever since we got here.
3: Look, I'd like to go back to Marjan. She needs somebody with her.
5: All right, go ahead. And tell Belle to come in here, will you?
8: All right, I'll send her right in.
5: Just a second, Jeff.
8: Yeah?
5: You must be pretty tired. You have much trouble catching rides last night?
3: Well, I got one long ride in a truck.
5: You know who owned the truck or anything about the driver?
3: Well, no. No, I didn't talk to the driver much. I slept most of the time. I think it was an out-of-state truck.
5: Well, truckers usually don't like sleeping rider beside them on a night haul.
3: Well, this fellow let me sleep on a shelf up in back of the cab.
5: Oh, I see. All right, send Belle in.
3: Okay.
9: Hello? You've been asking him a lot of funny questions.
5: Yeah, and he's been giving me a lot of funny answers.
9: What do you mean, Jase?
5: That stuff about sleeping on the shelf in a truck cab. He never slept in that suit he's wearing. It's too well pressed.
9: So he changed clothes when he got home this morning.
5: He said he ran to call you the minute he saw his brother.
7: You will see me, Mr. Ranger?
5: Yes, Belle. Come in. Belle, you and your grandfather, Uncle Joe, you live on this farm?
7: Yes, sir. That little house down there near the meadow. You can see it.
5: Just the two of you?
7: Yes, sir.
5: Where was your grandfather last night?
7: He was home, sir. He don't never go no place.
5: Was he home all night? Where was he at dinner time?
7: Home, sir, honest. Only time he left was for a few minutes to bring... He didn't leave the house at all.
5: Hmm?
7: Not at no time. He didn't leave the house at all.
5: Belle, you're lying.
7: No, sir, no, I'm not.
5: Look, Belle, you started to say something, then you backed away from it.
7: No, sir, I didn't.
4: Belle, if you want to help us and your grandfather, you better talk up.
7: I told you everything, honest, I did.
4: With all this going on, why isn't your grandpa around? Why'd he run off?
7: He didn't run off. He went to the church to pray for Mr. Frank. He loved Mr. Frank. He would never hurt him. Mr. Frank was good to us.
5: Where's their church, Sheriff?
4: Left fork of the road, this side of town, but he probably ran off someplace.
5: We can find out about that later if he isn't at the church. Let's go. Uncle Joe was at his church, all right. We saw him kneeling in the dim light when we opened the door. Sheriff beckoned to him, and he came out into the sunlight. Tears were streaming down his face.
10: I was just saying the prayers to Mr. Frank, Sheriff. I didn't know you'd be needing me for anything, sir.
4: Where were you at dinner time last night, Uncle Joe?
10: Why are you asking me that, Mr. Sheriff?
5: Just answer the question, Uncle Joe.
10: You can't be figuring that I killed Mr. Frank, is you?
5: We just want to know where you were.
10: I never hurt Mr. Frank. He's the best man I ever knew. Why, he's even helping me so as I could buy my own strip of land and my own mule.
4: Uncle Joe, I want an answer. And tell the truth. Belle already tried to lie for you.
10: Begging your pardon, Mr. Sheriff, but don't nobody never have to lie for me, sir. The truth ain't never hurt me. I ain't never hurt the truth.
4: Well, you'd better tell the truth.
5: Just a minute, Sheriff. Uncle Joe, did you leave your house at supper time yesterday?
10: Yes, sir, Mr. Ranger. I did.
4: Where'd you go?
10: To Mr. Frank's house, sir, like I did every evening, to bring him some of Belle's fresh bread for his supper.
4: Uncle Joe, I better tell you right now that anything you say from here on can be used against you.
10: Used against me for what, sir? Ain't nothing I'm ashamed to tell.
5: How long did you stay there?
10: When Mr. Frank was cooking him some food, I just stayed long enough to leave the bread and to fix up with him to meet him Friday at the bank so as he could give him the money.
4: What money?
10: What was mine from working on shares?
4: Are you saying Frank Whalen was holding money of yours?
5: You had an argument about whether or not he owed you that money, didn't you?
10: Mr. Frank and me ain't never had no argument, sir. He was my good friend.
4: Hey, Jase, here comes one of my deputies, Ben Sloan.
5: I thought he and the other boys were beating around the farm.
4: You know, they might have found something.
5: Hmm.
4: Howdy, Ben.
11: Howdy, Sheriff.
5: Now, what's that you got wrapped in that newspaper?
4: This. How bloody nice.
5: Where'd you get it?
11: Reckon old Uncle Joe here could tell you as well as I can. We found it in the weeds, out behind his shack on Whalen's farm.
0: You are listening to Tales of the Texas Rangers, starring Joel McRae as Ranger Jase Pearson. We continue now with tonight's case, The Devil's Share, an authentic story from the files of the Texas Rangers.
5: Uncle Joe stared at the bloodstained knife the deputy'd found behind his house. The stare was a look of recognition.
4: You ever seen this knife before, Uncle Joe? Come on, answer me.
11: You know we've seen it before, Sheriff. Can tell just by looking at him.
5: How about it, Uncle Joe?
10: Yes, sir, Mr. Ranger. It's mine. It's just an old whittling knife. But I never used that or nothing else on Mr. Frank.
4: Uncle Joe, you're under arrest for the murder of Frank Whalen.
10: Mr. Sheriff, I'm telling you here, outside of God's own house, I never done it.
11: Think maybe you better deputize a few more men, Sheriff. We might need them.
5: Why? What for?
4: People around here thought mighty high of Frank Whalen, Jace. They aren't going to cotton to the idea of him being killed by somebody he took in and helped.
11: And you can't blame him for that.
5: I can blame anybody for anything that doesn't follow the law. You're not going to have any problem with Uncle Joe, Sheriff. I'm going to take him off your hands.
4: Now, hold on, Jace. He's my prisoner, and I'll guarantee his safety.
5: I know you'd protect him. That isn't why I'm taking him. I'll give you a receipt for him and bring him back here later.
4: Where are you taking him?
5: I'm going to radio for Unit 88, the Ranger plane, to pick us up and fly us to Austin. And you'd better hand over that knife, Ben. That goes with me. I put through my call to Camp Mabry, Austin, and the Ranger plane picked us up at the nearest airfield. Uncle Joe tightened up as we took off, and then his lips moved like he was praying. After that, he relaxed.
10: Where are you taking me to, sir?
5: Ranger camp and lab at Austin, Uncle Joe. You know what a lie detector is?
10: No, sir.
5: Well, it's a kind of a machine. It's called a polygraph. It can tell whether a man is lying or telling the truth. Now, whether or not you take the test is up to you. We can't force you.
10: But I'm colored folks, sir. Would it work right on me?
5: Yeah. It'll work all right, Uncle Joe.
10: If you say it's all right, Mr. Ranger, then I'd do it. I trust you, sir. You's good folks. Like Mr. Frank was.
5: We landed at Camp Mabry. I dropped the bloodstained knife at the lab and then took Uncle Joe upstairs to the polygraph room. He wavered a little when we seated him in the chair and fixed the bands to measure his blood pressure, pulse, and respiration.
10: Sir, this chair... This ain't no electric chair, is it?
5: Yeah, don't worry. It won't hurt you, Uncle Joe.
12: We're ready to go, Jace.
5: Okay. I'll be waiting in the next office.
12: Now, no matter what I ask you, Uncle Joe, I want you to answer yes or no. That's all, understand?
10: Yes, sir.
12: Is your name Uncle Joe?
10: Yes, sir.
12: Is Belle your granddaughter?
10: Yes, sir.
12: Do you go to church?
10: Yes, sir.
5: I waited in the next office, knowing what was happening. The technician would go through the list of questions, the simple, harmless questions that would register truthful reaction on the graph. And then he'd start to hit the questions that mattered. The questions about Frank Whalen.
10: Yes, sir.
12: Did you have an argument with him about money?
10: No, sir.
12: Did you use a knife on him?
10: No, sir.
12: Did you kill Frank Whalen?
10: No, sir.
12: Was the knife with the blood on it yours?
10: Yes, sir.
12: Do you know how the blood got on it?
10: No, sir.
12: Is that the truth, so help you God?
10: Yes, sir.
12: Well, that's all, I guess. Now, you just stay put, Uncle Joe. I'll take those things off you in a minute.
10: Yes.
12: We're all finished, Jace.
5: Good. What was the reaction?
12: Looks like he's telling the truth, Jace, all the way down the line.
5: Even about not having an argument with Frank Whalen over money?
12: According to the graph, no argument. He wasn't lying.
5: Good, because that means somebody else was lying. I'm going to take him back to...
12: Just a second, Jace. Kenny speaking. Yeah. I'll tell him. He'll be right down. And that was the lab on that knife you brought in.
5: Yeah, they typed the blood?
12: It isn't human blood, Jace. It's chicken blood.
5: Unit 88 flew us back to the airfield where I'd left my car and horse trailer. The sheriff had been notified that we were returning and he met us at the jail with a couple of deputies. At my request, Uncle Joe agreed to spend the night in a cell for safekeeping. Then I filled the sheriff in on what I'd found out at Austin.
9: Chicken blood. I don't get it, Jace. Why didn't Uncle Joe say he'd used that knife to kill a hen?
5: Because he didn't. That knife was planted where it was found. And whoever planted it didn't expect the investigation to go any further. Uncle Joe kept the knife in the shed behind his house. Killer got it during the night after the murder, stuck a hen with it, and tossed it in the weeds.
9: Have to be somebody who knew the place pretty well to find that knife and do the plant.
5: It was somebody who knew the place.
9: Frank's brother, Jeff?
5: Frank's brother, Jeff. What do you know about him? Has he ever been in any trouble?
9: Not around here.
5: We better check and find out where he stayed in Dallas and who saw him while he was there. We don't know for sure he was there.
4: Oh, he was there, all right.
5: How do you know?
4: Because Luther Riggs saw him. Luther just drove back from Dallas this morning. I met him about an hour ago, and he told me he'd seen Jeff there.
5: How long was Riggs up in Dallas?
4: Just overnight. Quick business trip. Why?
5: And didn't it seem kind of funny that Jeff hitchhiked back here in such a hurry when he could have stayed over until this morning and gotten a sure ride with somebody he knew?
4: Didn't think of that.
5: Where does Riggs live?
4: Farm, 4 miles out.
5: Let's drive out there. I want to see him.
13: Come out to give me a hand with my milking?
4: No, thanks. Let go of that cow for a minute, Luther. I want you to meet Ranger Pearson.
13: Sure thing. Howdy.
5: Howdy. The sheriff tells me you met Jeff Whalen up in Dallas yesterday.
13: Yeah, that's right.
5: When?
13: I reckon it was just about 9 o'clock a.m. I'd been driving most of the night to get there. Stopped for a red light, and there was Jeff just fixing across the street.
5: You talked to him at all?
13: Sure. Told him to hop in, and I'd take him wherever he was going. He said he was just drifting around, so we went and had some breakfast together.
5: Did he tell you he was heading back for home?
13: Not right off, he didn't. Sounded first like he was planning to spend quite a while in Big D. Didn't say nothing about coming home until... Well, until after I told him that Marge Ann's folks had told me that Marge Ann and Frank was getting ready to set the date.
5: You mean he didn't know his brother was going to get married?
13: Didn't seem to. Matter of fact, now that you mention it, he looked right upset when I brought it up. Maybe it was because of Frank not telling him. Or maybe it was because...
5: Maybe it was what? Go ahead.
4: I think I can answer that one, Jason. Marge Ann and Jeff used to walk out together about a year ago. Then Marge Ann sort of broke off with him. Took up with Frank later.
13: That's right, Ranger. But Jeff never looked like it bothered him none.
5: The way a man looks doesn't have anything to do with what goes on inside of him. Thanks for your help, Riggs. Come on, Sheriff.
13: You're welcome.
4: Yeah, looks like you dug up a motive, Jace.
5: Yeah, but we need evidence to go with it. Jeff left Dallas a lot earlier than he told us he did.
4: Not much chance of digging up anybody who gave him a lift, I guess.
5: I'd say no chance at all. There's something else we can look for, though.
4: What's that?
5: Remember my saying that his clothes didn't look like he'd slept in them or driven a long way in them?
4: Yeah, I do.
5: The only reason he'd have changed clothes would be because the things he'd been wearing might have gotten blood on.
4: Well, I'm not saying you're wrong, Jace, but we combed that house. There wasn't nothing there.
5: No. They'll be on the farm someplace.
4: What makes you think so?
5: Jeff couldn't risk being seen around any place last night. Any move he'd make would have to be on foot. He had no other way. So it's a good bet he stuck close by the farm until he called you this morning. I got my horse in the trailer. Let me pick up one for you and take another look around.
4: Jace, we've been out here half the night. I don't think we're going to find anything.
5: Maybe not.
4: Come on back to my place and let's hit the sack. When we wake up, we can start out fresh.
5: I don't want to wait too long. If we come here by daylight, Jeff will see us looking.
4: Well, I'm beat. Can't we just go into the trees over yonder and rest a while?
5: Yeah, I guess so. It'll be dawn in about 2 hours. We can move faster then with a little light.
4: Good. Come on, boy, over at the tree. We'll all take a breather.
5: Come on, Sharky. We moved into the trees, dismounted and hobbled the horses. The sheriff dozed off quickly, and then I began to nod. But an hour later, I came out of it. There was a bright glow across the fields, beyond some corn stalks. And it wasn't the morning sun. I put my hand over the sheriff's mouth and shook him.
14: Shh, shh.
5: Hey, look over there.
14: Looks like a fire.
5: Yeah, just beyond the corn. Come on, quick and quiet.
14: What do you think it is?
5: Jeff Whalen, burning those clothes we've been looking for. We ran for the cornfield, and when we got into it, the light rustle of the morning wind in the stalks covered our approach. Came to the edge of the field and saw him, Jeff Whalen, dumping kerosene on a pile of smoldering cloth.
14: Look, Jace. Those boys in that hole.
5: An old well covered over. He dumped the clothes in there last night. Now he's come back to burn them.
14: Must have been some water in the well. They're smoldering. They won't burn right.
5: He will if he keeps pouring kerosene on them long enough. Let's get him.
15: right, Jeff, huh? That's enough. Drop that can. Drop it, I said.
16: Well, sure. Sure, I'll drop it.
15: You want to chase?
5: He threw the can onto the fire, and a sheet of flame leaped up between us like a blinding flare. I dove across it, trying to clear my eyes.
15: Look out, Case. He's got a knife.
5: I was on him before I saw him. The blade flashed. I dug for my gun, but I couldn't bring it up in time. The knife slashed into my shoulder and went to the ground. He landed on top of me, but as he raised his hand to strike, I got my gun free with my left hand and slapped the barrel against the side of his head.
15: You all right, Case?
5: Yeah. I guess my...
15: This shirt will need a little stitching, though.
17: I think your shoulder will need a little stitching, too. Couldn't risk a shot. You were too close.
5: Yeah, come on. Gotta stamp that fire out before all the evidence is burned.
17: Well, that's only kerosene on the ground burning. I kicked what we need out of the fire. Plenty left for your lab to work on.
5: Good thinking, Sheriff.
17: Coming too, Jace.
5: Yeah. All right, Jeff. Come out of it. Come on.
18: What'd you jump me for? I was only burning some old thing.
5: Yeah, we know. The old things you happened to be wearing when you killed your brother.
17: You were right about that thread knife, Jason. Look, here's what he used on you.
5: Yeah, got nervous about that, too, didn't you, Jeff? Decided to get rid of everything and let old Uncle Joe ride for you.
18: Oh, look, you're crazy. I don't know what you're talking about.
5: Yeah? I talk kind of a foreign language. But maybe the grand jury will understand me when they indict you for murdering your brother. Come on. Get on your feet. Move.

0: Jeff Whalen was tried and convicted for the brutal knife murder of his brother Frank. On August 2, 1940, at Huntsville Penitentiary, he died in the electric chair.
1: This is Joel McRae wishing you all a very, very happy new year. Good night, folks. See you next week.
2: Next week, Joel McRae in another authentic reenactment of a case from the files of the Texas Rangers. Joel McRae is currently seen starring in the Universal International Technicolor production Saddle Tramp. Tonight's cast included Tony Barrett, Tom McKee, Parley Bear, Peggy Weber, Roy Glenn, Wilms Herbert, and Rye Billsbury. This story was transcribed and adapted by Joel Murcott, and the program was produced and directed by Stacy Keach. Hal Gibney speaking.

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4: We present King Street Junior by Jim Eldridge, starring Carl Harmon as Philip Sims and James Grout as Mr. Beeston, the head teacher.
5: As you already know, the school's under threat are Milford, St. Joseph's, Barnaby's and us. And next Wednesday, the Education Committee will make their recommendation for closing one of those four schools. And it seems a fairly safe bet that the county will vote to endorse their decision. Well, that, in a nutshell, Mr. Chairman, is the situation.
6: Thank you, Mr. Beeston. I'm sure that if anyone wasn't fully in the picture before, they are now. Mrs. Patterson?
7: As the teacher's representative on the governors, I've been asked to say that the teaching staff of King Street are united in our opposition to closure, and we'll do everything we can to fight it.
6: Noted. Yes, Mrs. Maxwell.
8: Yes, I'm sure we're all pleased to hear what Mrs. Patterson says. It's no more than we would have expected.
7: Thank you.
8: However, as soon as the news of the possible closure was announced, some of the parent governors got together to discuss all the implications, and we do feel there is another option open to us.
7: Well, what option's that?
5: The only other option to closure is staying open.
9: But it's how we stay open, isn't it?
5: I'm not with you.
8: There are some of us consider the county might be too strong for us to fight.
9: Especially if it's a long battle.
8: We certainly don't want the situation they've had at Queen's High for the past few years.
5: I'd agree with you there.
9: It's gone on and on.
8: And it's affected the children so badly, all that continued uncertainty.
5: Absolutely.
6: So, what are you suggesting, Mrs. Maxwell?
8: That King Street opts out.
7: Opts out?
6: You mean go for grant maintained status?
8: That's exactly what we mean.
7: Never!
6: Please, if we can speak through the chair. You want to raise a point, Mr. Beeston?
5: Yes, I do. Although I sympathise with Mrs. Maxwell and Mrs. King's reasons for making this...
8: It isn't just us, please. Mr. Beeston.
5: Thank you. As I was saying, although I sympathise, it just isn't on.
8: Why not?
5: Well, for one thing, it doesn't follow that schools that are due for closure will even be allowed to opt for grant maintained status.
8: But King Street hasn't been officially confirmed for closure, has it?
5: But it may be, very soon.
9: Not necessarily.
8: And you must admit, the government have shown themselves to be very keen on schools who want to opt out.
5: That's true, for the simple reason they think it'll save them money in the long run. I mean, what they'll be hoping for is that all these grant-maintained schools get part of their money from other sources.
8: Private funding.
5: Yes.
8: I don't see anything wrong with that.
5: Well, I do, for a school like King Street.
6: But there are plenty of schools around the country who do manage to raise private funds.
5: Yes, of course there are, through fees or support from churches or other organisations. But none of this will be right for King Street.
8: Why not if it's all right for other schools?
5: Because King Street is a community school. Not a selective one.
8: Is selection such a bad thing?
5: It would be for King Street. Anyway, that's another question, isn't it?
8: Well, frankly, I don't see any alternative to opting out.
9: I agree.
8: We've heard from Mr. Beeston that he believes the choice for closure lies between King Street and Barnaby's.
5: And I still
8: So in my opinion, the sooner we apply for opting out, the better.
5: You do realise you'll have to ballot the parents first?
8: Of course I do. And I'm convinced they'll support the application.
5: Yeah, I wonder.
9: Well, I support Mrs. Maxwell, and I propose that we vote on it.
6: Do I have a seconder?
8: Yes.
9: Thank you, Janice.
8: Well, wait a minute. What are we voting on?
7: That this Board of Governors recommends that King Street applies for grant maintained status, and the parents be balloted accordingly.
8: But you can't do that.
7: Yes, we can.
6: It has been formally proposed and seconded, Mrs. Patterson, and we are quorate.
8: Oh.
6: So I propose we move to a vote. Those for? Those against? The motion is carried.
8: Which never
6: now, moving on to next business, item 6 on the agenda.
9: No, I'm afraid Mr. Beeston isn't available at the moment. Yes, I do understand. I'll get him to call you as soon as he's free. He has your number. Yes, I'll tell him. Thank you.
8: Hello, Mrs. Stone. Is Mr. Beeson free?
9: Well, he's on the phone at the moment, and I think it might be a long call.
8: Oh, dear.
9: Well, if it's urgent, can I help?
8: Well, I'm afraid Mrs. Perkis can't find the prunes for Monday.
9: Oh, dear.
8: She's sure she's had them. She just worried they might have been stolen.
9: Well, that's a bit unlikely, isn't it?
8: Well, that's what I said. But she says that with all the upheaval over the school maybe closing, anything's possible. She says it happened in the war, people looting, that sort of thing.
9: How many prunes are missing?
8: 4 tins. Big ones.
9: All right, Mrs. Whedon. You leave it with me and I'll tell Mr. Beeston as soon as he comes out.
8: They're for Monday as well.
9: Right, I'll tell him.
8: She did say to ask if she ought to change the menu, it being Friday today.
9: Tell Mrs. Perkis I'll find out from Mr. Beeston and let her know.
8: All right. And you will find out this morning?
9: As soon as he's finished his phone call.
8: Right. I'll tell her that. And it was 4 big tins?
9: I haven't forgotten.
8: Right.
9: Oh, whatever next?
5: Thornton Bennett.
9: Difficult call?
5: Difficult, frustrating, you name it. I've been on to Whitehall about this opting out business.
9: And?
5: No one knows anything about it. Or if they do, they're not allowed to comment on it at the moment.
9: Who did you speak to?
5: Everybody. From the grant-maintained trust to the woman who sweeps the stairs. I was passed from switchboard to switchboard. I swear at one point somebody spoke to me in Russian.
9: Anyway, I've got something to cheer you up.
5: Oh, what's that?
9: Mrs. Whedon was in here just now with a message from Mrs. Perkis.
5: Don't tell me she's decided to give up cooking.
9: No, I'm afraid not.
5: So what's the cheerful news, huh?
9: It seems all her prunes have gone missing.
5: Her what?
9: Her prunes. 4 big tins, and she needs them for Monday's dinner.
5: Honestly, we've got a school threatened with closure, parents who want to opt out, and she comes bothering me about her missing prunes.
9: Well, she'd like to know what she's to do.
5: Look, I'll do a deal. You tell her that I'll go and look for her prunes if she'll go to County Hall and persuade them not to close us down. Well, that's fair, isn't it?
9: Do you really think it's likely?
5: But that we'll be closed?
9: Yes.
5: Oh, we soon know. The meeting's on Wednesday.
9: But what are our chances?
5: Officially, it's 4-1, isn't it? Oh. But I reckon it'll be between us and Barnaby's for the job.
9: No inside information?
5: Well, if there is, no one's telling me. Oh, well, I suppose I'd better get to work on the more important matters of the day. 4 tins of missing prunes, you said, Dr. Watson?
9: That's right.
5: Clearly a case for Beeston of the Yard.
9: Yes,

0: Of missing prunes, you said, Dr. Watson?
1: That's right.
2: Clearly a case for beasting of the yard.
1: Yes, well, before you get out your magnifying glass, don't forget you've got an emergency staff meeting at break to tell everyone about this opting out business.
2: As if I need reminding. I should think it's round the staff room by now, anyway.
3: But I still fail to see your objection, Mrs. Patterson, provided the money comes from somewhere.
4: But where? That's the question, isn't it?
3: We would receive the grant, wouldn't we?
4: Well, yes. But that might not cover all our running costs in the future.
5: We'd have to get the rest from private sponsorship. And you know what that means?
3: It means the school stays open. And we'd probably have to wear T-shirts with the name of our sponsor all over them.
5: Like the football team.
3: Oh, don't get ridiculous.
5: Hey, can you imagine if Richard Branson sponsored us? You'd have to wear a T-shirt saying Virgin.
3: Oh, really, Mr. Long? You always have to lower the tone.
6: They don't see the rabbit,
5: Sorry, Fred.
4: And what if the sponsor didn't like the syllabus?
3: Well, that's nothing to do
2: now,
3: with it.
2: You're sure you've got everything ready for the car rally tomorrow?
6: Well, I've got the car. What else do I need?
2: Well, it's an 8 o'clock start, so if you pick me up at 7:30.
6: 7:30? You told me it started at 9:30.
2: Yeah, well, it did, but they brought it forward to avoid the morning traffic.
6: But 7:30 on a Saturday morning?
2: I don't know what you're fussing about, Sims. It's for a good cause, a safe driving campaign.
6: On Saturdays, I prefer the lying in bed campaign.
2: Yeah, well, now don't forget. Make sure you've got a full tank of petrol.
6: 7:30. You might have told me before.
7: All right, everyone. If we can all settle down, please. Come on, we haven't got long before the bell.
8: Well, I want to say right off that there must be mad. A lot of them are quite right.
7: I take it you're referring to our revered Board of Governors, Mr. Long.
8: You know I am.
7: Yes, well, before we get too excited about it, let me tell you exactly what happened last night. Now, quite simply, the Governors voted to ban up the parents on King Street opting out of local authority control. And that's all for the moment.
8: It's enough.
6: The parents will never agree to it.
7: It only needs a 50% plus turnout. And if they vote for opting out, then that's what we have to go for.
8: Well, that's ridiculous.
3: But I thought this opting out was mainly intended for secondary schools.
7: I think you're right, but there's nothing in the rule book that says a junior school can't apply.
6: Don't the teachers have any say in the matter?
7: Ah, Mrs. Patterson.
4: Well, judging from last night, not a lot, no.
7: In fact, if you want my candid opinion, this is a case of parent power flexing its muscles.
3: Personally speaking, I feel that anything is preferable to closure, and if opting out is the only alternative...
4: Well, no, you weren't there last night. It wasn't as straightforward as that.
8: But isn't there anything we can do about this?
7: Well, I'm sure there is. And remember, it's still just an option.
8: Okay.
7: Right, that's it. Sorry it's been so brief, but I wanted you to know the situation.
8: Thank you.
7: Oh, if anyone wants to talk more about it, I should be around for most of the day.
1: I think I've got everything cleared up as far as I can. Oh, and the attendance figures are all up to date.
7: Oh, marvellous.
1: They're in there on your desk.
7: Thank you. So, now all that remains is, well, have a nice weekend, Mrs. Stone.
1: Yes, and you.
9: Bye,
3: Mrs. Bye. See you Monday. Yeah.
7: Looking for me, he said, hoping she wasn't.
3: Sorry. Have you got a minute?
7: For you, at least two. Oh, come into the office, will you, away from the barbarian hordes.
3: Thanks.
7: Now, let me guess. Opting out?
10: No, it's about the closure business, actually. That seems to be at the root of the whole problem, at least to me it does.
7: Well, yes, I'd agree with that.
10: See, I think for most of the parents, if there's no threat of closure, then they'll see no reason to opt out.
7: I'd like to think so.
10: As I see it, and you may not agree, but the important thing is, if they do name us for closure on Wednesday, then we've got to respond immediately.
7: Oh, yes.
10: We can't afford to waste a minute before objecting to the decision, putting forward counter-proposals.
7: So, what do you suggest?
10: Well, do I have your permission to get in touch with members of the PTA committee to try to form a Save King Street action group?
7: Do you know this is the first really concrete suggestion I've had yet from anyone?
10: It may not work out, but I'd like to try.
7: Well, you've got my permission to have a go.
10: Thanks. See, all I want is to set up a campaign group this weekend to be ready, just in case.
7: You're going
10: to
7: be busy.
10: I know. So, if you don't mind, I'll be getting off. I've got the shopping to do as well. And thanks.
7: No, I should be thanking you, Miss Lewis. Oh, one small thing to watch for.
10: Yes?
7: Be careful on the roads tomorrow.
10: Whatever for?
7: Well, don't you remember, Fred Holliday and Mr. Sims will be on the rampage.
10: Of course, the treasure hunt.
7: Oh, a car rally, please. I wonder if the local radio will be giving out traffic warnings.
2: Right. Mm. Now, the first clue.
6: Yes?
2: Follow the B327 until you find the residence of Henry in the town. What is written on the door?
6: Henry in the town?
2: Yes. Henry
6: in the town.
2: Ah! A kind.

0: It's the town hall.
1: The town hall?
0: Yes, that's it. It's on the B327.
1: Ah, is the mayor's name Henry?
0: No. This is a cryptic clue.
1: Oh, I see.
0: Well, it's obvious. Henry Hall. Henry in the town hall.
1: Look, I'm sorry, Fred, you've lost me. Anyway, who is this Henry Hall fella?
0: Oh, come on, Sims.
1: Well, I've never heard of him before.
0: Well, you must have. He was a band leader in the 1950s.
1: Well, how many people are going to know that?
0: I know it.
1: Yes, but no one under 50 will. Oh, sorry, Fred. Look, if you ask me, that clue refers to some place in this town where one of the King Henrys stayed.
0: Well, I suppose there is that possibility. It's a bit obscure, isn't it?
1: Not half so obscure as this Albert Hall fellow.
0: Henry Hall and Sims.
1: Yes?
0: You concentrate on your driving. Remember, I'm the navigator and clue man.
1: All right. Have it your own way.
0: And when you reach this place, you will see the light. Then turn left. Okay, slow down a bit, Sims.
1: Right.
0: Now, we're looking for a St. Paul Street or Road or...
1: Eh?
0: Yeah, or it could be Damascus Street. No, much more likely St. Paul's or... Paul.
1: Fred, what are you going on about?
0: The road to Damascus, where St. Paul saw the light.
1: Ah, now, are you sure they don't mean a traffic light?
0: Now, how could St. Paul have seen a traffic light?
1: Well, I'm talking about where we turn left.
0: Look, Sims, this isn't a real light we're looking for. You're getting this all wrong.
1: Yes.
0: These clues are about reading between the lines.
1: Cryptic.
0: That's right.
1: Like Henry Hall.
0: Ah, well, that was an exception.
1: I told you we were looking for a place where one of the Henrys stayed.
0: Yes, all right.
1: Well, I reckon this means these traffic lights up ahead.
0: What?
1: Yeah. Oh, look, see? See? The name of that fish and chip shop on the corner. This place.
0: Ah, coincidence.
1: Well, I'm turning left.
0: But look, Sims, I'm the navigator. We're looking for a metaphysical light. Paul's conversion.
1: Ah, well, we want the gas-balled showroom.
0: Right, Sims, I want you to turn right, turn round and go back across those traffic lights.
1: Oh, no.
0: Now, look, we'll find it. There will be a Paul Street, Damascus Street round here somewhere. See.
1: Oh, no, but you wouldn't listen to me. Now, I told you there was no St. Paul's Street or St. Paul's Place.
0: Yes, all
1: or
0: right.
1: Or Damascus Street or Damascus
0: yes,
1: Avenue.
0: Yes, all right, Sims, you've made your point.
1: Yes, well...
0: If you ask me, it was a stupid clue. I shall complain about it when we get back.
1: If we get back.
0: I just presumed this rally was for reasonably intelligent people. I thought you'd have to do more than be able to recognize a traffic light.
1: If you'd listened to me in the first place.
0: Yeah, well, don't forget who spotted the A11.
1: We both did. That 40-foot-high sign saying A11 was a bit of a giveaway.
0: Yeah, but I'm talking about the clue.
1: Yes, right.
0: Frankly, Sims, I'm beginning to wonder if you were the right person to bring with me in this rally.
1: Well, frankly, Mr. Holliday, so am I. So let's get it over with, shall we? What's the next clue?
0: I have a good mind not to tell you.
1: Why?
0: Because I'm the one who's working out the clues.
1: But you always get them wrong.
0: I don't. There's just been one or two ridiculous clues, that's all.
1: Look, I am not going to spend the rest of the day driving around this town. Now, what's the next clue?
0: Yes, all right. Around the pond, the birds are flown. But two birds stay with hearts of stone.
1: I've got it.
0: What?
1: Henry Hall.
0: Shut up. Let me see. Now, hearts of stone.
2: I don't believe it. You came where?
0: I keep telling you the clues were all wrong. I'm going to make an official complaint.
2: No excuses, Fred. You came last.
0: We came 10th.
2: Out of 10.
0: Well, there were 11, actually.
2: Who did you beat? Noddy and Big Ears in their little yellow car?
0: It wasn't a race. It was a car rally, or supposed to be. A test of orienteering and intelligence.
3: Say no more.
0: The fact that it was organized by an idiot made a complete nonsense of the whole thing.
1: And you can imagine, by this time, we were well and truly lost. Running hours behind everyone else.
4: Oh, poor Fred.
1: What do you mean, poor Fred? What about me?
4: Yes, but you don't take it as seriously as Fred.
5: Are you still speaking to each other?
1: Oh, just about.
4: Yeah. Oh, you'll know better next time.
1: You're joking. Look, does anyone know what this pudding's supposed to be?
5: It's chocolate pudding.
1: Ah, that's a relief. It says prunes on the menu, and I've never known prunes taste like this before.
4: Should have been prunes today, but they were stolen last week.
1: What?
4: That's what Mrs. Perkis says.
1: Well, who'd want to steal her prunes, for goodness sake?
5: Someone who'd eaten them before?
1: Oh, right.
4: And that's a lot of suspects.
1: That reminds me.
3: Do you know anything about this extraordinary staff meeting?
4: I didn't know there was one.
3: Yes, it's lunchtime. Haven't you seen the notice, Paul?
4: Not since I came in, first thing.
5: Oh, yes. I'm sorry. I didn't get a chance to put anything up before assembly.
3: Ah, it's your notice.
5: Yes. I've called the meeting.
4: Oh, taking over the school already.
5: We've got to save it first, haven't we?
3: True.
5: It's just an idea I've had. But Mr. Beeson thinks it's worth pursuing, and, well, that's what the meeting will be about.
2: And over the last weekend, Miss Lewis has managed to get in touch with every member of the PTA committee. And they've all promised their support for an action group to fight the closure. That's so, isn't it, Miss Lewis?
5: Yes. And the reason I asked Mr. Beeson to call this meeting is because we now need volunteers to really get things moving. This is where we get involved.
6: Yes, but what about the parents? It's their school as well. Yes.
2: Well, I understand some parents have already offered to help.
5: That's right. But the point I really want to make concerns us, all of us. We've all been going on about closure and opting out and everything. Well, I think it's time we stopped whining and started to do something practical.
6: I'm not whining.
4: You have been.
3: Well, you can count me in, Miss Lewis.
4: And me.
6: I'm all for it.
0: Oh, wait a minute. Before we start charging around campaigning, let's find out first if it's us who are going to be closed.
3: But it'll be too late by then.
0: Well, of course it won't. But if we do it Miss Lewis's way, it'd be like giving someone artificial respiration in case they drown.
5: But we've got to let County Hall know that if they decide to close King Street, they'll have a fight on their hands.
4: I'm not convinced this is the right way.
6: Oh, you wouldn't be.
4: Of course I agree that we don't want King Street to close, but I think we really must look at the other options open to us.
7: Such as?
4: Well, the proposal of grant maintained status or even independent funding.
2: Please, everyone. Now, can we just stick to the closure issue? Now, carry on, Miss Lewis.
5: Thank you. Now, I want you to know, I'm prepared to organise the action campaign, but I can't do everything on my own. I'm going to need your help. And my plan is that we ought to...
4: You seem very cheerful.
2: But no, do I really?
4: Yes, what brought this on?
2: Mrs. Stone, I'm always cheerful. You just don't pay attention.
4: You usually come back in here after a staff meeting threatening to sack everybody.
2: Well, that's because they usually deserve it. Anyway, what's new in here?
4: You've just missed Mrs. Perkis.
2: Oh, what a pity. What's she want?
4: Well, what do you think? She wanted to know what you've done about the missing prunes.
2: Well, I've offered up a prayer of thanks to whoever took them.
4: Oh, be serious.
2: I am.
4: But you said you'd try and do something last Friday.
2: Yes, I know. And I will, I promise. But not just now, please.
4: Why not?
2: Some important telephoning, Mrs. Stone. I want to ring round a few people.
4: Oh? Who?
2: The Education Committee. I think it's time to do a bit of stirring up for Wednesday's meeting.
4: Ah, that sounds like the man I know and slave for.
2: Oh, absolutely. So if anyone calls, I'm out. Right?
4: Of course.
2: Thank you.

0: Mrs. Maxwell.
1: Oh, good afternoon, Mrs. Rudd.
0: Just on your way to see Mr. Beeston, I imagine.
1: Yes, we have to discuss arrangements for Wednesday's closure meeting at County Hall.
0: What a dreadful business, Mrs. Maxwell.
1: Yes.
0: I find it quite intolerable that the school has been placed in this situation.
1: I agree. But you never know, it may not happen.
0: Really? Do you have some inside information?
1: No, I'm afraid not. I'm as much in the dark as you.
0: Oh.
1: Still, we haven't long to wait, have we? We'll know on Wednesday.
0: Yes. Actually, I'm very pleased I've bumped into you today.
1: Really?
0: Yes. If you have a moment.
1: Well, I mustn't be too long.
0: Oh, no, of course not. But I think you should know that if the worst comes to the worst, the governors have my full support over the business of opting out.
1: Why, thank you.
0: And I suspect there are other members on the staff who agree with me. We may keep our own counsel, but we are not without influence.
1: I'd like to believe that. It would be difficult, if not impossible, to run the school with teachers who don't recognise the opportunities this represents.
0: Absolutely.
1: After all, we may not get full funding from the government, so we have to make the school attractive to potential investors and fee payers, perhaps.
0: Of course.
1: And they'll certainly be looking for a united staff with a commitment to academic excellence.
0: I do so agree.
1: English and maths, obviously, and in this day and age, sciences and computer studies.
0: And music.
1: I know we're just a junior school, but in these days of such rapid technological change, this sort of training can't begin too early.
0: That's true, but I can also see great benefits for the music in this school.
1: Yes, though it is conceivable that the more fringe leisure subjects may take, well, more of a back seat.
0: But music isn't a fringe subject, Mrs. Maxwell.
1: No, of course it isn't to you.
0: In fact, the music in the school has always enjoyed a very high reputation.
1: I know that, of course. But it's a question of the potential investors and fee payers, isn't it? We'd have to take their priorities into account. We've got to think of the future, Mrs. Rudd.
2: So you want me to get a complete list of all the councillors who are on the education committee?
3: With home addresses and phone numbers. We're going to plague these people, starting tonight.
2: Right. It'll upset them.
3: Oh, so much the better. It'll show them we mean business. Mm. And if they insist on trying to close us, their home lives will become intolerable.
2: I'm glad I'm on your side.
0: Oh. Miss Lewis.
3: Oh, morning, Mrs. Rudd.
0: May I have a word with you, please? In private?
3: Yes?
2: Oh, it's all right. I'll get on with compiling this list.
3: Thanks. Yes, Mrs. Rudd.
0: This action campaign of yours to fight the closure.
3: Yes.
0: Well, I've been thinking. We all need to pull together on this, don't we?
3: Well, that's what I was trying to say yesterday.
0: Yes. So what can I do?
3: You?
0: I am a member of this staff, I believe. I would like to help.
3: Yes. Well, if you'd like to. We're starting tonight with personal phone calls to members of the Education Committee explaining why they should keep the school open.
0: Tea, Mr. Sims, Miss Lewis.
4: Oh,
0: yes, please. I wonder how Mr. Beeston is getting on at County Hall.
3: He said he'd phone if there was any news.
5: Well, unless they've thrown him out for rowdy behaviour.
3: In which case, we'd certainly have heard from him. Anyway, I'm going down there after school.
0: You're not going to do anything silly, are you?
3: Silly?
5: Well, I think Mrs. Rudd means chain yourself to the chief education officer.
0: Not at all.
3: No, nothing like that. But I'd be interested to see if all the lobbying we did last night's had any effect.
0: But the debate may be over when you arrive.
3: Well, that's all right. If it's good news for us, fine. If not, I've already written a personal letter of protest that I shall deliver on the spot.
5: Well, good for you. Do you mind if I come along with you?
3: Oh, please. The more the merrier.
0: Oh, well, normally I would accompany you as well, but perhaps it's best if some of us keep a low profile until things actually come to a head. After all, it is a very delicate balance.
6: I say, excuse me.
7: Yes, sir?
6: What time do you make it?
7: Just coming up to 4:20.
6: Oh, thank you. I thought my watch was slow.
7: Are you feeling all right, sir?
6: Oh, yes, yes, I just popped out for a few seconds. It's very hot in that gallery, isn't it?
7: That's all the talk. You know what they say about hot air.
6: Yes, you could be right.
7: Cheers.
8: Hi, there's Mr. Beeston. What are you doing out here?
6: Oh, I'm just taking a breather, after all the stupidity that's going on in there.
8: How's it going?
6: Late. They didn't get started on the education debate till after lunch.
8: Yes, but how's it going?
6: Oh, as predicted. The other two are out of the running, and they've put forward a motion to scrap both us and Barnaby's.
8: Oh, no.
6: Oh, relax, relax. They're discussing an amendment to close just one.
8: Which one?
6: Barnaby's.
8: Well, that's lucky for us, eh?
3: Not if they vote against the amendment. I'm going in. I want to know what's happening.
8: Yes, me too.
6: Oh, come on then.
4: Excuse me.
6: Yes?
4: Do you know if they've decided yet?
6: No, no, no. They're still talking. Are you coming in?
4: No. No, I don't think I want to. Come on.
6: You go ahead. I'll be with you in a minute.
4: Oh, I hope they make their minds up soon. All this waiting about.
6: Yes, I know.
4: It's bad enough they're going to close a school without all this.
6: It's a big decision. It needs a lot of thinking about.
4: It's all right for them. It won't affect them, will it?
6: And you will be...
4: Oh, my boy's at Barnaby's, isn't he?
6: Ah, I see.
4: Do you know the school?
6: Yes, yes, I do.
4: Oh, I don't know what we'll do if they close Barnaby's. Our bad has just started this term and he's so happy, he's really settled in, you know.
6: There'll be a lot of upset, whichever school they decide to close.
4: You don't care about the others, do you? Not when it's you that's affected.
6: No. No, I suppose not.
9: Come on, the chairman's putting it to the vote.
6: Right, do you want to hear it?
4: No, I'll wait out here.
10: We're voting on Councillor Hepworth's amendment to close just the one junior school, namely Barnaby's Junior School. For... Against? Abstentions? The amendment is carried.
11: Morning!
6: Morning, Fred. Lovely day.
11: Yes, thanks for the news.
6: Sorry to ring you at home, but...
11: Yes, I'd have phoned you back, but I didn't get in till late. A safe driving meeting, you know.
6: Oh, right. More treasure hunts.
11: Oh, no, thank you. Anyway, we're off the hook.
6: For the moment.
11: Poor old Barnaby, sir.
6: Yes, I know. You've got to feel sorry for them. Well, for any school that's closed.
11: I bet we're not very popular over there this morning.
6: Well, that's it, isn't it? This divide-and-rule policy the county uses. It sets school against school. It makes me sick.
11: Anyway, we're still open.
6: Until they decide they want to sell off more school land to developers. And after yesterday, we know we are next in line.
11: Oh, still, it gets Mrs. Maxwell off your back, doesn't it?
6: Oh, you want to bet? She's still going ahead with this ballot of the parents.
11: You won't get it, though. Not now we're staying open.
6: Well, we'll have to wait and see.
12: Mr. Beeson!
6: Aye.
11: I wonder whose side she's on today.
12: Mr. Beeson, do you know anything about prunes?
6: What, in particular? Their mating habits, their lifespan?
12: When I opened my music cupboard this morning, I found four large tins of prunes in there.
6: How on earth did they get in there?
12: I don't know. I assume it's someone's idea of a joke, and I do not find it at all amusing.
6: I'm sure you don't, but I think they belong to Mrs. Perkis.
11: So, it'll be prunes for dinner, after all.
6: And just when we thought the school was saved. Oh, well, better alert the medical authority, Fred. Break open the gastric tablets.

You've been listening to King Street Junior by Jim Eldridge and starring Carl Harmon as Philip Sims and James Grant as Mr. Beeston, the head teacher. Tom Watson featured as Mr. Holliday, the deputy head, Margaret John as Mrs. Stone, school secretary, Vivian Martin as Mrs. Rudd, Marlene Sidaway as Miss Lewis, Deirdre Costello as Mrs. Patterson, and Paul Copley as Mr. Long. Mrs. Maxwell was played by Susan Jameson, Mrs. Whedon and the parent by Helena Breck, Mr. Jenkins and the chairman by Neil McCall, and Mrs. King by Marcia King. The producer was John Fawcett Wilson.

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1: Oh.
0: Lovely, isn't it? 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
2: Magic.
3: Yeah.
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4: Will you have a polo, dear Liza, will you have a polo, dear Liza, polo?
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4: But you take the old tube.
5: 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Have one. Mm.
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7: An hour of smiles in Town Hall tonight, folks. 60 minutes of fun and music brought to you by Ipana Toothpaste and Salafatica. Ipana for the smile of beauty, Salafatica for the smile of health. Fun with Kurt Stoopnagel and Bud, music with Peter Van Steeden. And another big amateur contest. New voices, new music, new fun. It's Town Hall tonight! Yeah.

0: festive throng following the parade to the old town hall tonight, folks. There go Colonel Stupnagel and Bud leading the march, bounding about like the grateful gazelles they are, throwing bonbons to the crowd right and left. It's a big night tonight, so hurry, hurry, hurry. Everybody's going. Everybody's going. Here's Frightwig Upjump, the famous journalist. Where are you going, Mr. Upjump?
1: I'm covering the Colonel's interview tonight, Ron Bell. I want a seat down in front.
0: Here's Fantastic Whistle. Why aren't you in the hall, Mr. Whistle?
2: I'm supposed to get the final results of the Colonel's campaign tonight. I want a seat way in the back.
0: Here are Colonel Stupnagel and Bud themselves. What's new, fellas?
3: Hiya, Harry. We're getting out our gats to take a few shots at gangbusters tonight. Some shooting, huh, Colonel?
4: What's that?
0: Yes, sir. A big show tonight, folks. So come one, come all. Everybody's going. Everybody's going. Well, sir, here we are inside the old town hall, all ready to begin the big show. Featuring tonight a scintillating interview with a little man of industry, the final results in the Colonel's campaign, and a Stupnagel and Bud burlesque of the popular gangbuster series. But Peter is signaling that he's all set for the overture, and we're off. Bojangles of Harlem. Let it go, Peter!

0: are, ladies and gentlemen, those two famous snapper-uppers, Colonel Lemuel Q. Stoofnagel and Bud.
1: Well, friends, welcome and double welcome and thrice welcome and beyond welcome to Town Hall tonight. This is our farewell appearance here on the stage of the hall. And there's one thing I want to get off my chest, if I may be excused, Bud.
2: All right.
1: The Bristol-Myers Company, makers of Sal Hepatica and Ipana, have been the most undissatisfied sponsors we've ever had, haven't they?
2: Ah, you bet, Colonel.
1: And seriously, if they wanted us to do this same thing over again for the next summer, I like them so well, I'd do it for nothing. Wouldn't you, Bud?
2: Why, certainly.
1: Sure. I'll get that.
2: Yeah, all right.
1: Hello? Yes, this is the Colonel. Bristol who? You're not interested, I see. Well, goodbye.
2: What'd they want, Colonel?
1: I couldn't hear a word the guy said.
2: Well, maybe they were congratulating us on our new show.
1: New show?
2: Yeah, next Sunday afternoon.
1: On the radio with a sponsor and everything?
2: Well, of course it'll be on the radio, sir.
1: Goody, goody, goody, then.
2: Well, why all the goodies?
1: I've got a radio. I'll listen in.
2: It's a good trick if you can do it. Now, look, Colonel, I wish you'd sort of give us a few of your new inventions and definitions.
1: Huh? Boy, I was hoping you'd ask me for those, Bud. I've been working on a thing I call my sub-trailer.
2: Sub-trailer? What's that?
1: Sub-trailer, believe me. Well, it's a sort of a trailer that goes on behind the regular trailer that trails along behind your car when you take a trip and take a trailer along for a trailer trip. You know what I mean?
2: I'm afraid you've caught me in a lie, Colonel. Yes, I know what you mean. What's a sub-trailer for?
1: Well, that's so you can take some other people along with you in it.
2: Oh, I think that's fine.
1: The other people are an invention, too.
2: Oh,
1: yeah, they're so you can have people along to borrow stuff from and to talk about.
2: I see.
1: Then inside of the regular trailer, I have a telephone to save you money.
2: Now, wait just a minute. How can you save money by having a telephone in a trailer?
1: Well, when you think you want to call somebody up, you go ahead and call them up, see? But you can't get them because the phone isn't connected, so that's where you save money. Why, listen, last year alone, I know a fellow who saved enough money that way to set his son up in business.
2: What business?
1: The business of selling telephones to trailers that aren't connected, so you can't call, and therefore you save enough to set your son up.
2: My stars, Colonel, how under the sun you ever think of silly stuff like that is beyond me.
1: Stars, sun, that reminds me, Bud. I've got a series of definitions for the sun and for the stars and for the rain and the moon that'll slay you. You want to hear them?
2: I was afraid of that. Definition for the sun, rain, moon, and stars, huh?
1: Uh-huh.
2: Well, if you promise to let Peter play afterwards, go ahead.
1: Well, the sun is stuff that you get burned from it.
2: Uh-huh.
1: Rain is stuff they call ball games on account of.
2: Yeah.
1: The moon is what some mountain has been trying to get up over Kate Smith all this time.
2: Yeah.
1: And the stars, oh, the stars.
2: What are they?
1: Stars are things that twinkle, twinkle, little. How I wonder what you.
3: Thank you, ladies and gentlemen. All last week, the Colonel was hard at work, as you heard, in his laboratory on Observatory Hill. And out of a veritable maze of things and stuff has come something. Would you like to explain it, Colonel?
1: Try and stop me. It's an invention for brushing your teeth, Harry. First, you take a nice, new, big, round brush, and you attach it to your typewriter carriage. Then you sit down at the typewriter, press your teeth to the brush, and spell out how many petals has a daisy. The brush moves along, and...
3: Colonel, what's the matter with a toothbrush?
1: Oh, they've been invented? Well, then that takes care of everything.
3: Oh, no... No, not exactly, Colonel. Because, seriously, ladies and gentlemen, just brushing your teeth is never quite enough. You've got to take care of your gums, too. 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Because Ipana not only makes your teeth cleaner and more brilliant, but when used with massage has the extra advantage of helping tone and stimulate your gums. Just do this.
4: Every time you brush your teeth with Ipana, put a little extra Ipana on your brush or fingertip and massage it into your gums.
3: In that way, you'll give your gums the toning and stimulation they need to help guard against serious gum trouble. 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

Thank you, ladies and gentlemen. That was Peter Van Steeden and the Ipana Troubadours playing Bye Bye Baby. Now we present the final chapter in the historic campaign to keep Stupnagel out of the White House.

0: A special election of the voters is being held today all over the United States to determine whether or not we shall have Stupnagel in the White House or out of it. And the jittery candidate sits in his campaign headquarters at Crawling on the Hudson, New York, as reports come in from every nook and cranny of the country. Bud, who has stood by our candidate through thick and thin, high, wide and handsome, black and blue and fire and water, is pacing up and down as telegraph machines bring in the news.
1: Quiet here. Whatever you're doing, drop it. Nice dropping, boys. Now, in a second or two, we expect a report from California. Stand by. Well, here it is now. San Francisco, California. From 456 out of 200 precincts, final tabulation. Colonel Lemuel Q. Stupnagel of New York, no vote.
0: Congratulations, Colonel. Not a single vote from California.
2: Thank you, Mr. Fiddlestuffer. Thank you. My, but I'm excited. Maybe I won't get into the White House after all.
3: Hey, is this the campaign headquarters for keeping White Nagel out of the Stoop House? I got a message for you.
2: Hooray, men. Listen to this. It's from Dallas, Texas. It says, practically complete reports from 678 out of 200 counties here give Stupnagel no votes and his opponent 456,678. It looks as though I have a good chance of not winning. Oh, boy.
1: Hey, my goodness, what's this?
0: Hey, Colonel, they're bringing the Alabama votes in here in an armored car. Here comes the man up the stairs with them now.
4: Alabama, 24 votes for Underwood.
1: Well, that's fine, boys, but how about Stupnagel?
4: Who's Stupnagel?
2: I'll get that phone, men. Quiet now. Hello, campaign headquarters for keeping Stupnagel out of the thing. Still spickle-nagling. Oh, hello, Ma. Yeah, it's a fine fight, Ma. Yeah, hope to lose any minute now, Ma. Yeah. Yeah, I'll be right home, Ma. Goodbye.
1: Who is that, Colonel?
2: My father. He wanted to know about the mortgage.
1: Hey, shut that door! My gosh, that's ice cold wind coming in there.
0: Sorry, sir, but you'll have to stand it for a moment. The Alaska vote is coming in.
5: The vote from Alaska! Well, now, this is fine. I am Captain Bob Carson, folks. And I have come here on my little ship to notice the many long miles between here and the coast of Alaska. There was a vast amount of interest in the voting, and Stupnagel is a vast favorite up in the vast stretches of the frozen North Country.
1: Yeah, well, how was how was the voting, Captain? We're all anxious to know, you know, as the thing is pretty close here in the United States.
5: Every person voted this year, and it was just fine. As nice a compliment as I ever paid to any candidate.
1: Yeah, well, who won up there, Captain?
5: Well, Stupnagel is a great favorite up there. Everybody
1: yeah,
5: in
1: Captain,
5: the whole...
1: Captain, hey, please, look. Well, what was the final count of the vote?
5: Everybody likes Stupnagel up there. When we were going...
1: Wait a minute. Wait. How many votes did Stupnagel get?
5: Minus 42!
1: Say, Harry.
0: Yeah?
1: During all this confusion, have any results been coming in from the other states of the Union?
0: Yes, Bud, we've got them. Attention. The total vote. Other candidates, 13,567,000, double off, 2. Colonel Stupnagel, 1.
2: A vote for me? A vote for me, Harry?
0: Yes.
2: Well, I've been double-crossed, the very idea. Give me that phone. Hello, operator. Give me Rhinelander 4, 4422. Hello, Ma? Ah, gee, thanks, Ma.

0: And now the Town Hall Quartet, ladies and gentlemen. Tonight the boys revive a great favorite of a season or so ago, Louisiana Hayride.
1: Look for the oyster, die for the clam, now for the home in the happy land. Is everybody here now?
2: Yes, indeed.
1: Well, that being the case, I'll now proceed. What kind of fun does you fancy most? Picnic?
3: No, sir.
1: Oyster supper?
3: No, sir.
1: Strawberry festival?
3: No, sir.
1: What kind of fun does you fancy most?

0: Caroline.
1: Here I am.
2: Blues and Cannibal.
1: I'm here too.
2: Bambo Washington.
0: I'm right here, brother.
2: He's from McKinley.
3: I is here.
2: Sam and Tana. Carolina Donna. More names all here.
3: Miss Marinda, Flora, and Linda.
2: Yes, sir, brother, we've all here. Francis Abraham.
3: I'll get
2: Moses Abraham.
4: I'll get

0: like that boat sitting in a hay.
1: And loving it away,
0: oh. All the time is short.
1: Crack a little whip and get your little chip to go. So start something Louisiana hayride. No fooling, we all is happy. Get going Louisiana hayride. No use for calling the roll. Get going Louisiana hayride.
2: Thank you very much, ladies and gentlemen. Thank you, boys. Tonight, we're going to do one of those man on the pavement broadcasts. And just to make it a little more confusing, we're not going out on the pavement. As a matter of fact, we're not even going to ask questions. We're going to let Harry do it. That is, if he's found anyone who'll let him. Have you, Harry?
3: Well, I think I have, Colonel. Mr. Payne, would you mind stepping up to the microphone, please?
4: Right here. Is this all right?
3: Well, that's fine. Now, let's see how good you are on observation. Tell me, are the pupils of most of your friends' eyes blue or brown?
4: Gee, I don't know. Offhand, I'd say blue.
3: I see. Would you get mad if I told you they weren't any color? It's the iris that's color.
4: Oh. I didn't make a very good start, did I?
3: Well, it's all in fun. Now, let's see how you are on grammar. What's wrong with this sentence? When you're feeling logy and under the weather, sal hepatica is ideal to take.
4: Well, I don't think there's anything wrong with that. I think it's right.
3: And you'll find countless people who'll agree with you, too, including physicians who recommended sal hepatica for more than 40 years. Because when you're feeling headachy and under par, two things usually cause it. Waste in your body and acid in your system. And sal hepatica is the mineral salt laxative that not only removes waste from the body, but also helps nature combat acidity. So the next time you feel grouchy and under the weather, remember sal hepatica for the smile of health.
5: Ladies and gentlemen, the Colonel stepped off the stage a minute to finish writing last week's show. So now I'm going to take this opportunity of interviewing one of our little-known men of industry. Would you come up to the microphone there, Junior, please?
6: Yeah, yeah, yes, sir. Come right up. Hello.
5: Hello, Mr. Priddle. Have I got that name right?
6: Yeah, Priddle. Pyramid Q. Priddle is the whole name.
5: Well, that's nice to know that. What do you do for a living, Mr. Priddle?
6: What?
5: I say, what do you do for a living?
6: I pile a fruit in fruit store windows and pretty pyramids.
5: Oh.
6: And a lot on the bottom and nothing good on top.
5: So you're the guy who does that, huh?
6: Yeah.
5: It must take quite a time to learn to put oranges and lemons and stuff in pyramids that way.
6: Yeah, it does. I guess I was just a natural at it, though, you see. I was born in Egypt right under the very nose of the pyramids.
5: You were, huh?
6: Yeah, my mother was... But my father wasn't. But we lived there on the desert, and sometimes the sand blew in my eyes. But I don't mind the sand once in a while. Look at spinach.
5: Yeah,
6: spinach.
5: Yeah, now look, I know. Wait a minute. I know all about
6: that. You're looking at
5: spinach? Yes, I've looked at it.
6: It's pretty nice.
5: Yeah, certainly is, yeah. Look, sort of go slowly with it. We want everyone to understand what you're saying.
6: Yeah, I get it. Have you ever been to Egypt? It's nice over there, up Nile and down in the tombs and stuff.
5: Look, did the Egyptian pyramids make you think of piling fruit in that form?
6: No, they didn't have a thing to do with it. Nothing.
5: Glad you spoke about them, then.
6: I am, too. Yeah. If I were a pyramid and somebody spoke about me, I'd be glad, too, because after all, a pyramid can't speak about anybody else, and neither can a sphinx. Most people think that only the Sphinx can say anything, but he's got a good press agent advertising, you know.
5: Yeah, all right.
6: The hen cackles and the duck doesn't, but you use the hen's eggs, you know.
5: Quiet.
6: Nobody uses duck eggs.
5: Look, let's forget the Sphinx and get back to the fruit piled in pyramid form, shall we?
6: Yeah, well, it was like this. I was putting fruit in the fruit store window, you see. I worked in a fruit store at the time.
5: Yes, you must have. Yeah.
6: I must have. Well, I was placing apples here and grapefruit here and oranges there and... Oh, oranges here and grapefruit over there. Well, anyway, a fellow named Joe Glutz, you know Joe.
5: Oh, sure.
6: Oh, great guy, Joe.
5: Yeah, you bet.
6: Nice boy.
5: Yeah, Joe.
6: Great fellow, yeah. Oh, well, Joe came along and he kept saying to me, bet on pyramids, bet on pyramids. Pyramid is a horse, you know.
5: Yeah, nice fellow, pyramid.
6: You bet.
5: Yeah, great guy.
6: Oh, it's a great fellow, pyramid.
5: Yeah, Joe's a nice horse, too.
6: Fine horse, Joe, yeah, well... Pyramid said to me, bet on Joe. Hey, I'm on my... Hey, who got me missed? Who? Come out, wherever. Who got... Well, I'm back again now. Well, anyway, while he was telling me to bet on this horse, Pyramid, I was gradually, unconsciously...
5: What?
6: Yeah, I was gradually, unconsciously...
5: Yeah, I can understand the unconscious part of it, yeah.
6: No, I was gradually, without thinking, sort of piling up the oranges in the shape of a pyramid.
5: Uh-huh.
6: Well, Joe left, and suddenly I heard old Frozen Face coming.
5: Are you the same fellow talking?
6: Yeah. Old Frozen Face. Yeah. Who is Old Frozen
5: That's
6: Face?
5: That's what I'm supposed to
6: yeah,
5: say.
6: Yeah, he's the boss. His real name is Cold Map. We boys call him Frozen Face, but not to his face.
5: Yeah, just to his frozen.
6: Yeah. But instead of getting mad at me for shaping a pie like a pyramid, the boss gave Woody up with joy, went to the phone and called the bookie and put $2 on pyramid to win.
5: Well, did the horse win?
6: Oh, it was a great race.
5: A nice race.
6: Oh, fine.
5: Yeah, Joe's a nice race.
6: Oh, you bet. Those pyramids.
5: Yeah, which do you like best, pyramid or race?
6: Oh, where was I?
5: Yeah, look, did pyramid win the race? I mean, that's what we're all interested
6: in. So now the boss has got me doing nothing else but piling oranges and grapefruit in the shape of pyramids in the window of the fruit store.
5: Yeah, but what do you do meantime for recreation?
6: Well, I've been trying a new style. I've been trying for months now to put the pyramid in the window upside down.
5: Well, you have any luck?
6: Luck, you bet. The horse came in and paid 5-1.

0: Thank you very much, ladies and gentlemen. That was Peter Van Steeden and the Ifana Troubadours playing Begin the Begin. Now, Colonel Stupnagel and Bud present another of their popular burlesques of radio. Tonight, a takeoff on that well-known network radio program entitled Gangbusters. Mr. Philip Flord, when asked by the Colonel whether his permission might be granted, replied,
1: What can we lose?
0: Which led the Colonel to believe that it was all right with Mr. Lord. So now Town Hall takes pleasure in presenting that eminent criminologist, Colonel Ganguel Q. Stoopbuster, and his partner Bud in a daring expose. Are you ready, boys?
1: What can we lose?
2: Calling the police, calling the G-men, calling the trains, calling the army, calling the navy. Can't you hear me calling Caroline?
0: Gangbusters, stories of the police and their unending crusade against crime. Sent to you every what you may call it at this time by Parcels Post and sponsored by that superb product, Voice Binders, the only oatmeal with a true cornflake flavor. Gangbusters gives you nothing but the truth, the whole truth and nothing but the truth.
3: No fibbing.
0: No fibbing either. Tonight, Phillips H. Lord will interview Police Chief Timothy Hay of the Puckering Valley Police to get the lurid details on the crime career of the vicious, atrociously horrible person, Bucktooth Thad, the slasher Thorax. But first, just let me tell you a few things about Foist Boinder. I have asked Mrs. Plush G. Stoker, a housewife, to answer this burning question for us. When you sit down to your breakfast in the morning, what is the first thing you do, Mrs. Stoker?
4: I call upstairs to Plush, my husband, and tell him to get the deuce down to breakfast or I'll brain the son of a gun.
0: Thank you, Mrs. Stoker.
4: No, thank you, too.
0: Well, here in the private office of Chief of Detectives sits Police Chief Timothy Hay of the Puckering Valley Police Force. Chief Hay has come by train, bus, airplane, and stagecoach all the way from Puckering Valley, 5 miles up the post road, to review with Mr. Lord the strange and inhuman career of Bucktooth Thad the Slasher Thorax. So, Phil, it's up to you.
1: Thank you, Harry.
0: Thank you, Phil.
1: And thank you for thanking me, Harry.
0: Thank you.
1: Chief A, am I correct when I say that Bucktooth was one of the nastiest criminals in the past decade?
5: No, I'd say in the past 10 years. Yes, Mr. Lord, Bucktooth was beastly. He was a nasty man. He was a kiddly devil.
1: Deadly killer, huh, Chief?
5: You said it.
1: I said it. Now, look, as I understand it, you first saw Bucktooth,
5: Your elbow off the script.
1: Begin again. You first saw Bucktooth, whatchamacallit...
5: Third time you first saw Bucktooth there.
1: The whatchamacallit thorax right up in Puckering Valley in 1892. Is that true?
5: Yes, he was just a babe in arms at the time, Mr. Lord.
1: Just a babe.
5: Yeah, he was running around with his gun mall even then. He was a cute little rascal, 4 months old.
1: Well, think of that. Things have happened since then, though, haven't they, Chief?
5: Yes, Mr. Lord. Much stuff has passed under the thing since then. Bucktooth Thad the Slasher and his gun mall were planning their career of crime. It was a hot day in August. Two baby carriages were parked next to each other in a no-parking space. Birds were singing overhead. One baby, a boy, was speaking to another baby, a girl, in the next carriage.
1: How come you go me like it, go, go, go? Well, I can see that by that, Chief Hay, that things were coming to a pretty pass, even at that early age. A couple of crooners, huh? Then what happened?
5: Well, P.L., we heard nothing until 18 years later. They caught him stealing peanuts from a peanut butter factory.
1: Ah, the old shell game, huh, Chief?
5: Shucks.
1: So, Bucktooth liked peanuts, huh, Chief?
5: So they say. There was a rumor around that he liked pecans, but they found he liked peanut butter.
1: Who's writing your material now, Chief?
5: Well, it was in a peanut butter factory. Bucktooth and his pal were at the cash register when suddenly... Well, go ahead.
1: That must have been an awful mess, Chief. How many were killed?
5: Well, sir, not a shot was fired.
1: Well, shut my mouth. What happened then?
5: Well, he was sent up the river for 10 years. The next we heard of him was the day after he went to Sing Sing. Of course, when he got out, he immediately went back to his old pals of the underworld. His best friend at that time was Cuthbert the Gouger. So now, Mr. Lord, we will have a scene where Thad the Slasher and Cuthbert the Gouger are entering a jewelry store with the idea of stealing jewels. A new idea. Listen.
1: Hey, easy there. Easy, Thad the Slasher, Thorag.
3: Yeah.
1: Do you want the whole neighborhood to hear it?
3: Let up, Cuthbert the Gouger. I guess I know my business. Now raise the window and get inside.
1: Okay, kid.
3: Hey, I don't like the looks of the joint.
1: Ah, shut up, shut up. Now, look, here's the cash register. Let's see, you push the little valve down. Empty, huh? Well, I guess we gotta get the safe. Where's that safe? Have you seen a safe or...
3: Oh, yeah, here it is. They keep the jewels well locked up. There's nothing like a safe for keeping jewels.
0: Yes, and there's nothing so safe as eating price pointers. The oats that taste like cornflakes.
1: Hey, who is this guy? A copper?
3: He's just one of them radio advertisers. Go ahead and open the safe. He ain't gonna bother us.
0: When your little boy comes home early from school in the afternoon after a hard day and he says, Mother, I'm hungry, what do? Tell him he can't have anything to eat until dinner time? Perhaps. But if you were a wise mother, you will say to him...
3: Hand me that nitroglycerin.
1: Is that the end, Chief?
3: Yes, that's the way it was told to me.
1: That makes a nice dull story, doesn't it?
3: Yes, it does.
1: Thanks, Chief. And now, Harry, if you will, please, I'd appreciate it. If you'd announce something about the clues, which we always broadcast at the end of our programming.
0: All right, Phil. We now bring you several honest-to-goodness clues. Send them to us from police chiefs all over the country. A clue from the chief of police of Dandruff on the Knob, Nevada.
2: We want information on Bud, under the team known as Snagel and Bud, for grand larceny. When last seen, he was jumping off the top story of the Empire State Building with a piece of fly paper in his hand. If located... Please gather up the pieces and lose them.
0: A clue from the chief of police of Puckering on the Valley.
5: Information wanted on the whereabouts of a man calling himself Colonel Stoopnagel. He is about 200 feet high and weighs 38 pounds. When last seen, he was wearing umbrellas on his feet and carrying a pair of high button brown shoes above his head. If found, please notify. Please notify.
2: What about his record?
5: It's broken. It's broken. It's broken. Broken.
1: Thank you, ladies and gentlemen. Thank you very much. Harry.
0: Yes, Bud.
1: Say, since Fred Allen will be back next week, and since this is the last time we'll be on this program with you, the Colonel and I want to know if you'll do us a little favor, will you?
0: Why, certainly. What is it?
1: Well, will you give us something to remember you by?
0: You bet I will. What do you want?
1: Well, one more talk about Ipana toothpaste.
0: All right, boys. Ladies and gentlemen, always remember that Ipana is more than a toothpaste. Because when used with massage, Ipana also helps to tone and stimulate your gums. And that is mighty important, because dentists say...
6: The many creamy, well-cooked foods we eat nowadays do not give our gums enough work to do to keep them firm and healthy. So they grow lazy and soft through lack of exercise and stimulation.
0: And you can supply that stimulation by massaging your gums with Ipana. Put a little extra Ipana on your brush or fingertip and massage it into your gums every time you brush your teeth. And in that way, you'll give your gums the toning and stimulation they need to help guard against serious gum trouble. You'll have healthier gums, bright teeth, and a more attractive smile if you'll always remember Ipana for the smile of duty. Ladies and gentlemen, Town Hall tonight will continue immediately following your station announcement. The Town Hall Amateur Contest. We have on our stage again tonight a group of anxious and eager amateurs waiting to compete in our weekly contest. Before Colonel Stoopnagel and Bud resume their duties as hosts, let's start these folks off with a rousing Town Hall reception.
7: Thank you.
0: Now, as usual in the proceedings of our contest, you and our studio audience will act as judges. Your applause, which will be recorded on our sound recording machine, will decide the winners of the first prize of $50 in cash and the second prize of $25 in cash. Now, here's Bud to introduce our first guest of the evening.
7: Thank you, Harry, very much. First tonight, before us here in Town Hall, a young man from New York City, Bernie Kay. How are you, Bernie?
8: How are you, Bud?
7: Well, welcome to Town Hall. I understand that you're an impersonator.
8: That's right.
7: And your nickname is Fats, huh?
8: Right.
7: Okay. Well, Bernie, I want you to meet my partner over here. He's a little fat, too. You know
5: what? I'm the muscular one.
7: Yeah.
5: Well, Fats, listen, before we start, of course, I'm not going to say anything tonight. This is the last night we're on here. I'm not going to say a thing about the fact that we still believe that people have more fun than anybody. Because I got a letter from my sister, and she said we use it too much, see, so I can't say it anymore. But this is the last time that we have these amateurs with us, and we just say goodbye with regret. And in case anyone listening in doesn't know what goodbye means, goodbye is what if you're just getting somewhere, hello is better than. Oh, dear. No, I purposely didn't make that very funny because Fred Allen gets on next week and, you know, we don't want to be too hard to follow. Well, here we are back to you again after that funny stuff. Tell me, where do you come from, please?
8: Well, I was born in Rockaway Beach, Long Island.
5: Well, that's a nice place to be born in. Mm-hmm. Fred Allen was born. No, he wasn't either. He wasn't born over there. What did you used to do? What was your business?
8: Well, I got out of high school and I went to work in a fur house.
5: Fur house? What kind of fur?
8: What
5: skunk?
8: Kind? Skunk? Well, mostly.
5: Mostly skunk and probably a little mink and a few other things, huh? Did you ever do anything else? Weren't you in the fruit business or something at one time?
8: Well,
5: just
8: once.
5: In a small way?
8: Yeah, during the summer.
5: That's so?
8: I loved onions.
5: Loved onions. Then you got tired of doing that, huh? Well, you have some of your families in the show business, too. Isn't that true?
8: Well, in a way, yes.
5: You have
8: have a cousin who's a master of ceremonies in Jersey.
5: That's so?
8: And another cousin of mine is connected with RKO.
5: Oh, really?
8: Booking offices.
5: Oh, that's grand. Well, now, Bud, you come and take Bernie and ask him what he's going to sing and stuff.
7: Yes, yes, sir, Colonel. Well, Bernie, I understand that you're to... quiet, Astaire, quiet. I understand, Bernie, that you're going to offer impersonations of Herman Bing, the young man who sang in the picture, the music goes round the round, and the title of the song is the same.
8: That's right.
7: And second, you're going to imitate Fats Waller singing Shoeshine Boy.
8: Correct.
7: Bernie, go right ahead.
9: Okay. I blow through here, and the mood that goes round and round, ooh, ooh, ooh, when it comes out here, right there. I push the first vase down, and the mood that goes round and round, ooh, ooh, ooh, ooh, when it comes out here. And then I push the middle vase down, and the mood that goes round and round, below, below, below, billy, ho, ho, ho, listen to the jazz come out. Then I push the left vase down, and the mood that goes round and round.

0: blue. You're content with what you've got, ooh. 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Still you never whine, ho. 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Yeah.
1: Thank you. Thank you, ladies and gentlemen. That was Bernie Kay of New York City, an impersonator. Now standing before me, two gentlemen, two young lads from Astoria, Long Island. Hi, fellas.
2: Hello.
1: What are your names, if you...
2: Joe and Charlie Patello.
1: Joe and Charlie Patello. And you're equipped with harmonicas, both small and large, huh?
2: Yes.
1: You know, my partner claims he's an organist, and Maybe, is that anything, Colonel, is a harmonica anything like an organ?
3: Yeah, it's the same thing.
1: Same thing, yeah.
3: A little different. Boys, how are you, Tommy? I understand that you are in a rather peculiar kind of a business, you two boys. Isn't that true?
2: True.
3: What do you do, please?
2: Well, we're staff pitmen for the midget car races in Madison Square Garden Bowl.
3: Over in Long Island?
2: That's right.
3: You're pitmen, and when the cars break down or anything, they come around to you and you fix them?
2: And fix them up as soon as possible.
3: Fix them up as soon as possible. You don't play the harmonicas while you're fixing them.
2: Oh, no.
3: Well, fix the car. Hey, Bud.
4: Yeah?
3: You know those little midget cars that these boys are talking about?
4: Uh-huh.
3: How do they go? How do they go? I mean, when you're over there watching, how do they sound?
5: Whiz.
3: Oh, that's marvelous. That certainly is nice. Boys, what are you going to play? Nagasaki, huh?
2: Nagasaki.
3: Go to it, please.

0: Thank you very much. Joe and Charles Cotillo of Astoria, Long Island. Harmonica duet and the title of the tune, Nagasaki. Now we have two people standing before us here in Town Hall. A young lady by the name of Jane Thompson. Who comes from the Bronx. And a boy by the name of Robert Warren. Incidentally, Robert is a composer. And I believe tonight that he's going to accompany Miss Thompson. And Miss Thompson is going to sing one of Robert's songs. Welcome to Town Hall. I understand you're from Brookline, Massachusetts, originally.
1: Right.
0: Well, it's nice having you here. And Miss Thompson was born in the Bronx.
2: Yes, sir.
0: Well, it's nice having you both. Colonel, come in and meet a couple of nice people here.
3: Hello, nice people. How are you? We're glad to see you here. Bob, I just want to ask you a couple... You don't mind if I call you, Bob? I just want to ask you a couple of questions. You come from the Bronx and stuff, but where did you go to college, please?
1: I went to Dartmouth.
3: To Dartmouth, huh?
1: Yes.
3: Graduated when?
1: 1936.
3: 1936. I have a brother, Horace Stupnagel. Yes, he went there. He went to Dartmouth. He was the class of 23.
4: Captain of the swimming team.
3: Captain of the swimming team, yeah. I don't know.

0: he's still there or not. I'm not sure. Well, just tell me, have you composed any others besides the one you're going to play tonight?
1: Well, yes. A few more or less.
0: Did you? Would you want to mention any of them, or would you rather just play the one you're going to do?
1: No, I'd just rather play it.
0: All right, you're going to play, and the young lady's going to sing.
1: Yes.
0: All right.
2: What's the title of that, Robert?
1: The title is Get Off My Mind.
2: Get Off My Mind. You go right ahead. Robert's going over to the piano now. Robert Warren playing his own song, and Jane Thompson singing.
1: All right.
3: Someday I'd like to fall in love with someone who believes that love is not just a game, a temporary flame. You seem to think it's quite a sport, and I know that you're just the sort who'd play around until you found another heart to start embracing. Get off my mind before I find that I'm a fool in love. Lord above would never let me be with you on my

fun when you are through with me. And you're the salt who sell me salt. And then one day, you'd run away, get off my mind, and stop reminding me that love is sweet. I'm

0: Thank you very much.
1: That was Gene Simpson, Robert Warren. Robert's own composition, Can't Get You Off My Mind. All right. Now we really have quite a thing here, ladies and gentlemen. Quite a thing. Incidentally, all the way from Bermuda. Is that right?
2: Yes, sir.
1: And your names, please?
2: Arthur Smith.
1: Arthur Smith, and yours?
3: May Smith.
1: May Smith. Brother and sister, huh?
2: Yes, sir.
1: And from Bermuda?
2: Yes, sir.
1: And when did you get up from Bermuda?
2: About 6 weeks ago.
1: About 6 weeks. You didn't by any chance, when you were in Bermuda, see anybody by the name of Sylvester Weaver wandering around down there, did you?
2: No, I never.
1: Well, we have a production man on our show here. He spent his vacation down there at a place called the Coral Island Club. Do you know where the Coral Island Club is?
2: Yes, sir.
1: Did you ever go over and have fun over there?
2: Yes.
1: Do you know the boss of the place, Jack Green? His real name is Jack Peacock Green.
2: Yes, we know him.
1: You do, huh?
2: Mm-hmm.
1: Well, that's the colonel.
4: Yeah.
1: They know Jack Green from Bermuda.
4: They do. The Coral Island Club, huh?
1: Yeah.
4: Boy, can we go there free? By golly, we better. I just want to tell you, ladies and gentlemen, that these two little folks we have here, are you brother and sister?
2: Yes, sir.
4: Brother and sister. Two little colored folks, and very cute. The little girl has a little pretty little pink dress on, and the little boy's all dressed up in long trousers and a bow tie and everything else. And they're going to dance. What are you going to dance? What kind of a... what are you going to do? What's the name of your song?
2: Let Yourself Go.
4: Let Yourself Go. All right, now go right to it.

0: Thank you. Thank you very much. Little colored girl and boy from Bermuda, dancing and singing Let Yourself Go. Now coming up from Union City, New Jersey. Well, good old New Jersey. That's my home state. Yeah, Union City's the honor city tonight, too. I'm going to say. Harry Steiner. Harry, welcome to Town Hall.
1: Thank
0: you. A baritone. Incidentally, that reminds me, sitting out in the audience is a very, very dear, an old friend of mine who comes from Asbury Park, New Jersey, and he's a baritone, too. Bill Jordan, he's sitting out in the audience, so I want you to do a good job because he likes baritone singers. He's quite a singer. Colonel, come in and meet somebody from my home state here.
2: Hello, somebody from his home state.
3: How do you do?
2: Oh, yeah, Jersey, huh?
3: Right.
2: Well, you know, Bud and I are going down to Atlantic City next week for some party given by the governor, or is that for the governor?
4: I'm not quite sure whether it's for him or given by him.
2: You're not, eh?
4: No.
2: Oh, gee, I don't know what I'm going to do. We don't know who it's...
0: It's for Hoffman, though.
2: For Hoffman, all right. Well, what's that got to do with this fellow that's going to sing? Nothing.
0: Well, Hoffman's the governor in New Jersey, that's all.
2: Oh. Well, all right. He's a governor. What's he going to sing?
4: Well, look, Harry, what are you going to...
2: You know, we don't want to make this too funny, you know.
0: No. Don't worry, we're not. Harry, what are you going to sing, huh?
1: One Alone.
0: One Alone. Harry Steiner of Union City. All right, you go right ahead.

0: from Union City, Harry Steiner, a baritone, who sang One Alone. And now I'm practically surrounded here. Don't sneak up on me, fellas. I'm a little touchy here. How are you? What is this, the four, what is it again you call
1: them?
0: The Blues Chasers. Well, welcome to Town Hall. Are you going to sing one of your own compositions, or...
2: Don't try one of them. Don't be afraid to tell your mother.
0: Don't be afraid to tell my mother, huh?
2: Anybody's mother. Just don't be afraid to tell your mother.
0: Don't be afraid to tell my mother it's not one of your own compositions. Colonel, come in and speak to the Blue Blazers here, will you?
3: Hi, boys. If you don't mind, I'm going to ask you very quickly here just what your names are. There's one fellow here named Hobson somebody. What's your last name?
4: Broadway.
3: Broadway. Hobson Broadway. And you're the first tenor, huh? Where were you born, Hobson? Come a little closer.
4: Greensboro, North Carolina.
3: And where do you work now?
4: I work in
3: Inwood. In a drugstore?
4: No, with a shoe repair shop.
3: Oh, in a shoe repair. I got a little mixed up here, yes. Somebody, I've got to get after Uncle Jim. He doesn't give me the right dope on you fellas. Then there's a second tenor here, Clarence Walker.
2: That's my name.
3: That's your name, and you got the guitar there,
2: yes,
3: huh?
2: Guitar.
3: Second tenor, and what do you do now, please?
2: Well, I'm unemployed at the present.
3: Unemployed?
2: Yes.
3: Oh, I see. I thought you were in the WPA.
2: Yes.
3: Oh, you were?
2: Yes.
3: Well, you can lean on that second tenor there. And the next man is Victor Tynes. And you're the baritone, and you were born down in Greensboro, weren't you,
5: yes,
3: Victor?
5: Sir.
3: And what's your present job?
5: My present job is a bellboy.
3: A bellboy out in Harlem, isn't it?
5: Yes, sir.
3: That's fine. And John Adamson?
6: That's right.
3: You're the basso.
6: Basso.
3: Basso profundo, huh? And what is your business?
6: Messenger clerk.
3: You're a messenger clerk. Well, that's fine. Now we got everything all set. Colored male quartet, ladies and gentlemen, singing Don't Be Afraid to Tell Mother.
0: Okay.

0: Thank you. Thank you very much. That was the Blues Chasers, a colored male quartet from New York, singing Don't Be Afraid to Tell Your Mother. And now, another instrumental group, ladies and gentlemen, the Arrowhead Swingsters, Angelo, Frank, and Mike. Instrumental trio. They're going to do Tiger Rag. Before you begin, boys, the Colonel has just a word to say to you.
1: Hello.
0: Thank you, Colonel. Now, the Arrowhead Swingsters. Now, let's get at that Tiger Rag. One, two, and right in there and fight.

0: Slingsters, ladies and gentlemen, instrumental trio, playing Tiger Rag. That concludes our amateur contest, ladies and gentlemen. And now, if you'll excuse the Colonel and me, we'll go over to the recording machine and get the results of your applause.
1: Say, wait just a minute, boys. Before you do, I just want to tell you how much fun it's been working with you on these programs. And speaking to Bristol Myers, our sponsors, I want to thank you with all sincerity for every hour of smiles you brought us during the summer. We all hope your new series of broadcasts will be the most successful you've ever had. And, ladies and gentlemen, may we also thank you for remembering the two products that have made every one of these programs possible. Ipana toothpaste for the smile of beauty, Sal Hepatica for the smile of health. Ipana, Sal Hepatica. All right, now, have you fellas got the results ready, or are you ready?
2: Well, here they are, Harry. Ladies and gentlemen, our applause meter shows that your applause has been heaviest for the acts that have been called back to the stage. Now, as we call the names of these contestants, Harry will hold his hand over their heads, and you may applaud once again for your choice. Proceed, Bud, please.
0: Well, friends, or Colonel, too, we have quite a surprise tonight. We have a triple tie. So we'll be a little tough picking, I suppose. But here we go. First, from the Bronx, New York, the impersonator who did The Music Goes Round and Round and Shoeshine Boy, Bernie Fats K. Next, from Duluth, Minnesota, the boy, the instrumental trio who just played Tiger Rag, the Arrowhead Swingsters. And all the way from Bermuda, the brother and sister who danced and sang Let Yourself Go, May and Arthur Smith. All right, Colonel, now what does the applause meter show?
2: Well, here's the news, Bud. The first prize of $50 in cash goes to the two little folks from Bermuda, May and Arthur Smith. And the second prize of $25 in cash goes to Bernie Fats K. Congratulations to both of you.
1: Hold it just a minute, Peter, please. Ladies and gentlemen, Snoop Nagel and Bud have an announcement to make about their town hall show next week. All right, boys, what's doing for next week?
0: Oh, boy, are we going to have a terrific show on town hall next week, huh, Colonel?
2: Yes, sir, the best show in months.
1: Well, it sounds swell, fellas. What is it?
2: Fred Allen will be back.
1: And so we close the town hall doors on the final show of the summer series in which Snoop Nagel and Bud added so much to our hour of smiles. Join us again next week when Fred Allen returns for more hours of smiles in the Old Town Hall. Until then, good night.
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3: What about that?
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3: Is it? Do you think I might try a piece? Have 2 ounces, please.
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0: We present Arthur Lowe, John LeMessurier, and Clive Dunn in Dad's Army. Episode 20, Sons of the Sea, featuring John Lorry, Arnold Ridley, and Ian Lavender. Here is the news, and this is John Snagg reading it. As the lights flicker out all over Europe, and whole nations tremble in the shadow of the swastika, here in this green and pleasant land, our grateful thanks go out to that fearless band, the men of Britain's Home Guard, whose constant vigilance keeps the home fires burning bright. It is a morning early in 1941, and in his office at Swallows Bank, Warmington-on-Sea, the manager, Mr. Mannering, also commander of the local Home Guard platoon, is engaged in earnest conversation with the customer.
1: Well, Mr. Mannering, I'm afraid it looks as if you've been left holding the baby.
2: It does indeed, Mr. Maxwell. You don't mind if I set up this Lewis gun while we're talking to you?
1: Not at all.
2: It's my first job every morning, you see. I set it up here in the window just in case of a sudden attack, you know.
1: Quite.
2: I can cover, from here, the whole of the High Street, from Stead and Simpson's to Timothy White's.
1: Really? Now, to return to the problem of the...
2: Dear. Just a moment, Mr. Maxwell. Hi! Tell Carter Patterson to remove their van. Their horse is blocking my line of fire. Sorry about that. You were saying, Mr. Maxwell.
1: Yes. It's about the late Mr. Johnson. As you know, he had no relatives, and the only possessions he had in the world were the clothes he stood up in and his boat, the Naughty Jane. It'll have to be sold, of course, but it may not be easy. After all, not many people will want to buy a boat in wartime.
2: Go ahead.
3: Oh, good morning, sir.
2: Oh, good morning, Wilson. You know Mr. Maxwell?
3: Oh, yes, of course I do, sir. How do you do, Mr. Maxwell?
1: Wilson.
2: I'm afraid we've got a bit of a problem here, Wilson.
1: Mm-hmm.
2: We're discussing Mr. Johnson's affairs. As you know, he died last week. Unfortunately, his account was overdrawn to the extent of £32, 12 and fivepence.
3: Oh, good heavens. Well, that's very awkward, sir.
2: Yeah. And the only thing he left of any value was Naughty Jane. And we're trying to think of a way to raise some money with her.
3: Oh. Do you think that's quite legal, sir?
1: After all, she's getting a bit old now. There's still plenty of life in her. I don't think we ought to forget that she did give the town a lot of pleasure before the war.
3: I say, isn't that going a bit far?
1: Of course, she's been neglected a bit lately. After all, Mr. Johnson was 88 when he died. So he hasn't had the energy to use her as much as you would have liked recently.
2: Mind you, if things were normal, we could put her to work to bring some money in. Of course, that's not allowed in wartime.
3: Whatever would the vicar say?
2: The vicar? What are you talking about?
3: Well, I'm awfully sorry, sir, but I can't quite follow all of this. Who is this lady of dubious virtue?
2: Mr. Johnson's boat, Wilson, the Naughty Jane.
1: Oh.
2: He used to run pleasure trips with it round the lighthouse before the war.
3: Oh, I see. Well, that is a relief, sir.
1: Well, I'll be off now, Mr. Mannering. I'll leave you my account just in case you do manage to sell the boat and there's any money left over after paying off the overdraft. Well, good day, gentlemen.
3: Good day, Mr. Maxwell. Bye. Shall I put an advert in the Warmington Gazette?
2: Yes, good idea, Wilson. Here are the particulars of the boat. Rowing boat. 15 feet long, fitted with 4 oars, seaworthy.
3: Well, that's not much good, sir. I mean, there's a war on, and you can't row about on the sea in wartime.
2: The boat isn't on the sea, Wilson. It's kept on the river about a mile upstream. If people want to see it, they can. Wait a minute. I've got an idea.
3: Oh, law, have you?
2: River patrols.
3: I beg your pardon, sir?
2: River patrols. Half a dozen determined men, armed to the teeth, in that boat could cause havoc if the Nazis got a foothold. Swift, silent patrols, striking at the enemy where it hurts most, then disappearing into the night, cutting through the water, silent, deadly, not a sound. Muffled oars, of course.
3: Yes. Muffled oars, sir?
2: Yes. That's how General Wolfe kept at Quebec Row. Rode up the St. Lawrence River with muffled oars. Showed those damn froggies a thing or two.
3: What exactly are muffled oars, sir?
2: Oh, they're I don't quite know, but we'll have to ask somebody.
3: Yeah, but look, sir, we're already on patrol 5 nights a week. The Novelty Rock Emporium to Godfrey's Cottage, the gasworks, the telephone exchange, the railway bridge, mobile patrols in Jones's van. I mean, it really is getting too much.
2: Do I detect a slight lack of enthusiasm in your voice, Wilson?
3: Well, no, sir, but we really must get some rest, sir.
2: I realize that. I just want to try it, that's all. Now, it's Friday today, and the next Home Guard parade is on Sunday morning. We could try it out tomorrow. I tell you what, we'll have a rehearsal tomorrow afternoon in the church hall.
3: We'll never get a boat in there, sir.
2: Not a real boat. I've to make a mock-up of one.
3: Oh, I see, yes, yes.
2: All you need is 3 or 4 chairs,
3: mm-hmm.
2: 2 aside, facing inwards for the oarsman, and something to represent the rear end of the boat.
3: Oh, yes. The stern, sir.
2: Hmm?
3: The stern.
2: Yes, yes, I suppose you could call it that. But, then he wants something for the
3: sharp end, sir.
2: Good afternoon, men.
4: Good afternoon, sir.
2: Thank you for coming.
4: Thank you.
2: And I'd like to propose a vote of thanks to Sergeant Wilson for this excellent mock-up of a boat. Shows a great deal of imagination.
3: I learnt it from my nanny in the nursery.
2: Oh, did you? Now, this afternoon, I want to work out some sort of drill, so that when we get on the river, we know what we're doing. Might be people watching. Don't want to make fools of ourselves in public, do we?
5: We don't want to. How can we help it with him in charge?
2: You say something, Fraser.
5: No, not a word, sir, not a word.
2: Now, believe it or not, this time yesterday, I knew nothing whatsoever about boats. I was a nautical virgin. And I knew there was only one person who could help me, Miss Beckwith. So I went round to see her, and she gave me a little book called How to Handle Your Oars. This booklet is issued to the Sea Scouts. I sat up most of the night swatting it up, and I think I can safely say that I've grasped the main points of handling a boat. However, if I do go wrong, I'm sure Fraser will put me right.
5: Oh, I said, well, that's...
2: Thank you, Fraser. I'll just go over the various sections of the boat for you. Now, the front, or bow...
5: Bow.
2: What? Bow, yes, sir. ...is represented by this pile of hassocks. Is that right, Wilson?
3: Yes, that's right, sir.
2: Yes. The 4 chairs, 2 aside facing inwards, are for the oarsman. And here, at the back of the boat...
5: The stern.
2: Yes, thank you, Fraser. The stern. This is represented by this harmonium. Now, Wilson, you go and take up your position in the bows.
3: You mean on the hassocks?
2: Yes, forward.
3: Sir.
5: Forward.
2: I beg your pardon?
5: The word is forward.
2: Oh, thank you, Fraser, yes. Forward. Must get these things right. Now, Private Fraser will be steering the boat, and he'll be the coxswain.
5: Coxswain?
2: Yes, coxswain, thank you. Now, I shall... be beside the coxswain, sitting back here.
5: Aft.
2: Precisely. Now, the situation is that we have Sergeant Wilson in the bow, myself and Fraser sitting on the aft, and in between we have the 4 oarsmen. That's Walker, Pike, Godfrey, and Jones. Right. Now, take your places, men. Now, we need some oars. Pike?
6: Yes, Mr. Manwin?
2: You see those 4 brooms? Pass them round, would you?
7: I'd like to volunteer to pass round the broom, sir, since you wouldn't let me be the coxswain.
2: All right, Jim.
7: Grab hold of your oars, men.
2: Now, have you all got one? Right. Now, you'll hold them upright with the blades in the air.
7: Permission to speak, sir?
2: Yes.
7: We haven't got any blades on our broom, sir. Only bristles.
2: Right, hold them up, the bristles in the air. Now, on the command... Ship your oars. You lower them into the...
5: Rollocks.
2: Have you pardon, please?
5: Rollocks.
2: You lower them into the rollocks.
7: Permission to speak, sir.
2: Yeah, I know what you're going to say, Jones. You haven't got any rollocks.
7: Well, I wouldn't have put it quite like that.
2: Right, man. Now, simply push the handles of your brooms through the slats in the back of your chairs. On the command, catch, you lower the blade into the water. On pull, you pull. On up, you up. And on feather, you just let the blades gently stroke the surface of the water. Let's try that, shall we? Carry on, Fraser.
5: Aye, aye, sir. Catch. Pull. Up. Feather. Catch. Pull! Up. Feather. Catch. Pull! Up.
2: Yeah, oh, stop a moment. Well done. Now, if I want to stop the boat completely, I shall give the command, hold water. In which case, you will hold the blades of the oars in the water. Have you got that now? Hold water.
8: Excuse me, sir.
2: Yeah. What is it, Godfrey?
8: I've just remembered something.
2: Well, you can't go now. You'll have to wait. Now, let's try that again. Off you go, Fraser.
5: Catch. Pull. Up. feather. Catch. Pull up, feather. Catch. Pull up, feather. Catch. Pull up, feather. Catch. Pull up, feather.
2: Excellent, man. Good idea of mine, Fraser, having a practice in the hall first.
5: Oh, I said it was that.
2: Wilson, there are quite a lot of people watching from the bank. I think we're making a good impression.
6: Oh, yes, sir, yes. Awfully good.
5: Come on, Pike. Come on. Pull harder, man.
2: Yes, keep up, Pike. You're throwing the whole stroke out.
9: I can't help it, sir. I feel sick.
2: Nonsense, boy. You're only on the river. It's as calm as a mill pond.
9: I still feel sick.
2: Stupid boy. Hold water. This is no time for feeling sick, Pike. You're showing us up in front of the public.
9: I can't help it, Mr. Mandarin.
2: You'd better lie down at the bottom of the boat.
9: All right.
2: I don't want people to see. Only one thing for it. I shall have to take your place.
6: Is that wise, sir?
7: Don't you think we ought to turn back, sir? There's rather a lot of mist coming in from the sea.
2: Nonsense. Clear as a bell. Move over, Pike. I'll take your oar.
9: Yes, sir.
2: You get to the bottom of the boat.
9: What? Hey! Hey, it's all wet down here.
2: Come on, get down. Get in. Mind a brook in the boat, boy. That's it. Now, we'll just go up to the mouth of the river and then turn round and come back. Carry on, Fraser.
5: Aye, aye, sir. Catch! Pull up, feather. Catch! Pull up, feather. Pull up, feather. Catch! Pull
7: sir,
5: up.
7: Permission feather. To stop catching, pulling up in and feathering. Isn't half coming up foggy, sir?
2: Nonsense, only a little sea mist. Soon clear. Believe me, I know this stretch of water like the back of my hand. We'll just row to the mouth of the river, and then we'll turn back.
6: It's all very thick, sir. I can hardly see to read.
5: Oh, dear. I do hope it doesn't get on my chest.
2: Oh, all right. Turn the boat round, Fraser.
5: Aye, sir. Tell her hard starboard. Easy as she goes. Right. Catch. Pull up. Feather. Catch. Pull up, feather.
2: Are you sure you've turned this boat round, Fraser?
5: Of course I've turned it round.
2: Wilson, can you see the riverbank?
6: I can't even see you, sir.
2: You'd better come and take over for a bit so that I can concentrate on the navigation.
6: All right, sir, I'm coming.
2: Right.
9: Ow! Oh, you tugged on me, Uncle Arthur.
6: I'm sorry, Frank, I'd forgotten you were there.
2: You take my oar, Wilson.
6: All right, sir.
2: All right, Fraser, I'll take over the steering. Move over.
5: Oh, you got this. You know nothing about handling a rudder.
2: Let me be the judge of that. Come on, move
5: steady,
2: over.
5: Steady, man, steady.
6: You think it's wise to take over the rudder, sir?
2: When I want your opinions, Wilson, I'll ask for them. Now, come on. All together. Pull! Put your back into it, Wilson. It's dark pretty soon, and we shan't be able to see a thing.
6: It's not exactly crystal clear at the moment, sir.
2: All right, that'll do. Now, all together, pull. In. Out. In. Out. In. Out. In. Out. All right, men. Rest your oars. They must be well upstream by now. I tell you, I know this stretch of water like the back of my hand. Can you see the bank, Fraser?
5: Of course I can't see the bank. It's pitch dark. Anyway, I'm having nothing to do with this. I wash my hands of the whole affair.
2: No need to sulk.
9: Uncle Arthur, I don't know, I feel awful. Can I have a glass of water, please?
6: Oh, don't be ridiculous, Frank. I haven't got a glass of water.
7: Hold on, Parky, I'll get you some water. Give us your forage cap.
9: Oh, there you are.
7: Here, I'll drink this.
9: My mum wouldn't like me to drink river water. It's full of germs.
6: Look, Frank, do you want a drink or don't you?
9: Oh, all right.
7: There! It's salt! If it's salt, that means we're at sea. We're all at sea.
2: Open it! Open it! All at sea! We're on sea! Down, you'll capsize the boat, boy.
5: Oh, sir.
2: How can we be at sea? It's absurd.
7: Well, it's not absurd. We're at sea, I tell you.
2: I thought you were supposed to be a sailor, Fraser. Now look at the mess you've landed us in.
5: Hold on. You were the one that took over the steering, remember?
2: All right, that's enough of that. Now be quiet, everybody. Well, I just think what we're going to do.
7: Permission to speak, sir. Why don't we all shout, help?
2: Excellent idea, John.
3: I think ahoy would sound more urgent, sir.
2: Yes, yes, perhaps you're right. All right, men, all together now. Ready? Ahoy! Ahoy! Ahoy!
7: I don't think anybody heard us, Mr. Manry.
3: If we could find the north, sir, and row towards it, that would take us back to the shore.
2: Yes, good idea, Wilson. Where's the north, Fraser?
5: Why, ask me. You're the one that's supposed to know. Have another look at the back of your hand.
2: I may say so. I think you're being extremely childish, Fraser.
5: Oh, well, I'm fed up with all that.
2: Now, has anybody got any suggestions as to how we find the north?
7: Moss always grows on the north side of trees, sir. If that's any help.
2: It isn't, Godfrey.
7: Permission to speak, sir. If you point the hour hand of your watch at the sun and then halve the angle between that and 12 o'clock, that points to the south.
2: It happens to be night, Jones.
3: Well, perhaps it might help if we pointed it at the moon, sir.
7: Oh, no, it's got to be the sun, Sergeant Wilson. You see, we used to find our way like that in the Sudan. Mind you, we used to get a lot of sun in the Sudan. Except at night, of course, we didn't seem to get a lot of sun at night.
2: What about the stars?
7: Oh, yes, we have plenty of stars. You see, they grow very close together in the tropics.
2: Oh, yes, never mind. Never mind.
5: Oh, anyway, there's too much cloud.
7: Well, permission to speak, sir. If you dangle a nail tied to a piece of string over the palm of your hand, it always swings to the north.
5: I always heard that was for ladies who were expecting to see whether it was going to be a boy or a girl.
9: Uncle Arthur.
3: What is it, Frank?
9: I read a story in the Hotspur once.
3: Yeah.
9: About some men who were adrift in a boat for days and days.
3: Mm-hmm.
9: Well, in the end, they got so angry, they decided that one of them had got to be eaten. So they drew lots.
2: Who lost?
9: The captain.
2: Stupid boy.
9: Uncle Arthur.
3: Yeah?
9: I wouldn't want to eat Mr. Manreen. I know him too well.
3: Oh, do be quiet, Frank.
9: Uncle Arthur.
3: Mm. What?
9: Do you think I'll go blind?
3: Are you talking about?
9: Well, they say if you do it, you go blind.
3: Do what?
9: Drink seawater.
3: You don't go blind through drinking seawater. You just go mad.
9: Do you think I'll go mad?
3: Oh, don't be absurd.
9: Well, the ancient mariner did, didn't he?
3: Yes, but he drank much more than you.
2: What's the time, Wilson?
3: It's 5 a.m., sir.
2: Oh, thank goodness for that. All right, pay attention, men.
10: Sir?
2: It'll be light soon, and then we'll be spotted by a boat.
3: Yes, but supposing we're not spotted, sir?
2: We're only in the channel, you know. There are plenty of boats about.
3: Yes, but one of them might be a German boat.
2: Don't let's have any of that sort of talk here, Wilson.
3: That's it.
2: There are no German boats in the English Channel.
7: Mr. Manridge, sir? I think I can hear voices coming across the water from over there. There it is again.
2: By Jove, you're right, Jones. We can't be very far out from the shore after all. Thank goodness for that. Right, now when I give you the signal, we all shout ahoy.
3: Do you think that's wise, sir?
2: Oh, really, Wilson?
3: Well, it just occurred to me, sir, if we all shout now, they might not hear properly. It's just possible that they might think we're Germans and start shooting at us.
2: Good thinking, Wilson. We'll row in very quietly. And then, when we get to the shore, we'll all shout. And then they'll know that we're British.
7: Permission to speak, sir. Why don't we muffle our rollocks and they won't hear us?
3: Good idea, Mr. Mannering. Did you ever find out how to do it?
5: Well, Might I suggest we use our forage caps, sir? We could fold them in half and wedge them in the gap.
2: Excellent idea, Godfrey, yes. Right. Put your caps into the rollocks. Now, quick as you can, pull for the shore. That's the idea. Easy now. Nearly there. Well done, men. We made it. Right, disembark. Now listen, men. When I say go, we all shout together. Ahoy, we're British. You got that?
7: Yes,
5: yes, yes.
2: Ready then.
7: Just to speak, sir. I don't think we're in England.
2: My God. We must have drifted across the channel.
3: Yes, sir. We're armed and in uniform. I don't think the Germans will like that very much. Do you think we ought to surrender?
2: I'm going to pretend that I didn't hear that last remark, Wilson.
3: It seems the only sensible thing to do, sir. After all, we can't fight the entire German army.
5: If we left now, Mr. Mannery, we might possibly be able to get away without being seen.
2: That's no good, Godfrey. The lights soon, they'll spot us in a minute on the open water. We'll be caught like rats in a trap. There's only one thing for it. We must creep inland and hide until it gets dark again. Come on. Follow me.

0: There's railway sidings over there.
1: Mr. Mannering.
0: What is it now?
1: Do you think I might be excused for a minute?
0: Certainly not.
1: We were in that boat for an awfully long time, sir.
0: Then you should have taken advantage of it. Tell you what, we'll hide in one of those railway trucks over there. Come on. Quietly now. All right, then. This truck's empty. In here, quick.
2: Come on, I'm sorry, Mr. Craig.
0: Quiet. We're all here. Where's Godfrey?
3: I think he stopped to have a look at the water tower, sir.
1: Can you give me a hand up, someone?
0: Come on, get his arm. There you are.
1: Thank you.
0: Right, Fraser. Slide the door shut.
4: Right, sir.
0: We don't want to be observed by any passing German sentry.
2: They're not smelling here, Uncle Arthur.
3: Well, it's not surprising. It's a cattle truck.
5: Mr. Manley, what are we going to do? What are we going to do, sir?
0: We're going to hide here until it gets dark again, and then we're going to try and make it back to the boat.
1: That havers. It's only just starting to get light. We'll have to be here for the whole day.
2: We're going to starve, Mr. Manley. We're going to starve. There's no food.
0: Right, be quiet, Mike. It won't hurt you to go without food for a few hours. You eat far too much as it is. All right, then. Make yourselves comfortable. We might as well get what rest we can.
5: It's Manring.
0: Oh, no, not yet. No.
5: Permission to worry you, sir.
0: What?
5: The truck's moving.
0: What? Good heavens, Joe. So it is. Let's have a look through that slit.
2: Yeah.
0: Good heavens, we're right out in the country. I can see the tops of trees. Lord, it's 8 o'clock. We must be somewhere in the middle of France.
6: Don't panic. We're in the middle of France.
0: Wilson.
7: Yes, sir.
0: We must immobilize our weapons. I don't want them to fall into enemy hands. Fraser, open that door a few inches.
4: Aye, aye, sir.
0: Wilson, collect the rifle bolts. Throw them out of the door. Fraser.
4: What?
0: Take the Lewis gun to pieces and throw the bits out of the door.
3: Right. I'll throw the bolts out now, sir.
0: All right. At the lock.
3: Yes, sir. Looks as if we're going to have to surrender after all.
0: Surrender? We're not going to surrender, Wilson. We're going to drop off one by one and make our way back to the coast. From there, we'll have to try and get across the channel the best way we can. But before we part, I'd like to thank you all personally for all you've done and wish you the best of luck. Good luck, Pike.
2: Thank you, Mr. Mannering. Goodbye.
0: Good luck, Fraser.
4: Aye. Cheerio, sir.
0: Good luck, Godfrey. Come on now, Godfrey. Don't take it so hard. I tell you what, you'd better come with me.
1: Oh. Well, thank you, sir.
0: All right. Good luck, Jones.
5: Goodbye, Mr. Mannering, sir.
0: Well, Wilson, this is it. Goodbye. Quick. The train stopped. You first, Jones. Open the door, Fraser.
4: Right, sir.
1: Hold on a minute, sir. We've stopped our station.
0: Quick, shut the door.
1: It's too late, sir. We've been spotted.
0: What do you mean?
1: There's a man standing on the platform. He's seen us.
0: There's only one thing for it. We shall just have to bluff our way out. Wilson, what's French for... What is this station?
3: Qu'est-ce que la gare?
0: Right, stand back, Fraser.
4: Right.
0: I'll talk to him. Bonjour, monsieur. What was it?
3: Qu'est-ce que la gare, sir?
0: Qu'est-ce que la gare?
8: Eh?
0: Qu'est-ce que la gare?
8: La gare est... Eastbourne, actually. I say, why are you talking French?
0: Because we're at... Eastbourne? You sure?
8: I should be. I've lived here 20 years.
0: So we're not in France?
8: France? Good heavens, no.
0: You hear that, man? We're not in France, after all.
8: I say, well, what on earth made you think you were in France?
0: Well, we went slightly adrift in our boat last night, and when we came ashore, we heard a lot of Frenchmen singing. We thought we'd drifted across the channel.
8: Frenchmen? Oh, yes, I know what that would be. The air base at Seafleet. It's about 10 or 15 miles down the coast. They've got a detachment of French-Canadian pilots there.
0: Really?
8: Yes, noisy crowd, apparently, when they've had a few glasses of the old vino, eh? That's what you must have heard.
0: Oh, I see. Well, that's a relief, isn't it, Wilson?
6: Yes, it is indeed, sir. Well, there are plenty of trains at Wilmington. I'll see them here, sir. We should be home in time for breakfast.
0: We're not getting on any train, Wilson. We're going to walk back down that line and pick up all those rifle bolts, every one of them.
9: In that episode of Dad's Army from the original television series by Jimmy Perry and David Croft, you heard Arthur Lowe as Captain Mannering, John LeMessurier, Sergeant Wilson, Clive Dunn, Corporal Jones, John Lorry, Private Fraser, Arnold Ridley, Private Godfrey, Ian Lavender, Private Pike, and Timothy Bateson as everybody else. Sons of the Sea, the last episode in the present series, was adapted for radio by Michael Knowles and Harold Snowd and produced by John Dyer.

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Yes, ladies and gentlemen, Charlotte Greenwood is brought to you this Sunday and every Sunday at this time by the makers of Hallmark greeting cards to remind you that every time you want to remember someone, you'll find a Hallmark card that says just what you want to say, the way you want to say it. 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Yes, don't forget, a Hallmark card will best express your perfect taste, your thoughtfulness. 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

0: city of Lakeview and the home of the Bartons, those three youngsters from whom Charlotte has been providing the three M's, mothering, money, and meals. It's late on a rainy Friday afternoon as our story opens, and here in the high-ceilinged, old-fashioned Barton living room, we find Charlotte with Barbara and Bob. Now, Bobby looks up from the magazine he's reading and says...
1: Charlotte!
2: Just a second, Robert. I can't talk now while I knit. Knit two, purl two. Wait till I finish this roll.
1: Yes, but... Quiet, Bobby. Every time Aunt Charlotte talks, she drops a stitch.
2: Yes, Barbara, and if this keeps up, your soldier boy won't know whether he's getting a pair of socks or two G.I. mosquito nets.
1: Oh!
2: Now, that's finished.
1: Oh, were those socks for Don Benson? Thank you, Aunt Charlotte. He'll love them.
2: I hope so. The way they're going, he'll be the only boy in the army who can pull his socks up over his chin. Now, what did you want to know, Robert?
1: I just found a word in this magazine I don't understand. What kind of a thing is a feebly?
2: What kind of a thing is a what?
1: A feebly.
2: Robert, a feebly isn't a thing. Feebly is an adverb.
1: What's an adverb?
2: Well, an adverb is a... Well, it modifies a verb.
1: Yeah? What's modifies mean? And what's a verb?
2: Well, let's get back to the feebly. Now, you must know what that means, Robert.
1: Well, the way they wrote it in this story here, I guess a feebly is something that grows on you.
3: Grows on you?
1: Oh, Bobby. Okay, just listen to what it says. It says, the young second lieutenant had a feebly going down on his face.
2: Robert, I think you must be reading that wrong. Let me see now. Oh, yes. It isn't the young second lieutenant had a feebly growing down on his face.
1: Then what is it?
2: The young second lieutenant had a feebly growing down on his face.
1: I don't get it. What's the difference?
3: Well, don't you understand, Bobby? What grew on the second lieutenant's face wasn't a feebly. It was down.
1: Down where?
2: She means, Robert, that the second lieutenant's face was growing down. See?
1: You mean it's... face was going down and the rest of him was going up?
2: Second lieutenants never grow up. Now, listen, I'll explain it to you now. When you buy peaches in the summertime, what is that you see on every peach?
1: A black spot where somebody pinched it?
2: Well, yes, but you also see fuzz or down. Now, that's what the second lieutenant had on his face.
1: Just peach fuzz?
2: Yes, but he probably called it a military mustache. Now, Robert, is that all clear to you?
1: All except one thing, Aunt Charlotte.
2: What's that, darling?
1: What's a feebly?
2: How do we get off this merry-go-round, anyway?
3: Bobby, what are you doing to that magazine, anyway? It's sad.
2: Isn't that the magazine that tells all about men's style?
3: Yes, Jack's trying to decide what collar to wear with his tux tomorrow night at the Grab a Guy Dance.
2: Grab a Guy Dance?
3: Well, haven't you heard about that? Our high school girl, school girl club has it every year. It's just like a regular dance, but the girls invite the boys.
2: Mm-hmm. More and more women are doing men's work, aren't they?
3: Oh, but Aunt Charlotte, didn't you ever call up boys and ask them to take your places when you were a girl?
2: Yes, I did, and those boys broke more phones hanging up on me. Now, who are you going to ask to the dance, Barbara?
3: Well, I'm not going to ask anybody. I thought I'd go over to Mound City Saturday afternoon and spend a weekend with Alice Williams.
2: Oh, now, Barbara, I can tell by the look on your face you just love to go to that dance. Why don't you?
3: Well, the truth is, Aunt Charlotte, I don't think I ought to. On account of Don.
2: Well, now, darling, I know Don is in the Army and you're being loyal and sweet, but he told me he doesn't want you to stay home all the time. Now, you go ahead now, and you go to that, what did you call it, grab-a-guy dance?
3: Oh, but honestly, Aunt Charlotte, I don't think that...
4: Hi, everybody. Have there been any calls for me?
2: Oh, Jack, darling, your raincoat's dripping all over the rug.
4: Yeah, but I'm going right out again, Aunt Charlotte. Did anybody call?
1: Yeah, Howard Morton was on the phone about 15 minutes ago. He said you'd meet you over at Michelle's drugstore.
4: Oh, fine. I've been working all afternoon to get a girl to ask Howard to the grab-a-guy dance. I'll go over and tell him I got one.
2: Has a girl asked you yet, Jack?
4: Oh, sure. Janet Gregory asked me a long time ago. Oh, say, Aunt Charlotte, I sent my tux to the cleaners. Have they delivered it yet?
2: No, dear, but I'll have them hang it in the hall closet when they do.
4: Thanks a lot. If Howard calls again, tell him I'll meet him over at the drugstore in a couple of minutes. Goodbye.
2: Oh, Barbara, that reminds me. Would you like to have me press your formal? You know, you'll want it to look nice in case you do go to the dance tomorrow.
3: But I've told you, Aunt Charlotte, I don't want to go.
2: Yes, but darling, you don't want to be a hermit either.
1: What's a hermit?
2: No.
1: I'm certainly not one. A hermit is a man that keeps to himself.
3: of funny-looking character that hates the whole world.
2: That's not a hermit. That's that second lieutenant with a feebly.

0: Jack. Gee, I've been sitting here nursing this talk for 45 minutes. Did you get a girl to ask me to the grab a guy dance? Did you, Howard? Did you?
1: Well, you got to realize, Howard, that it's kind of late.
0: Huh?
1: Just about every girl in town's got a date already, except my sister Barbara.
0: You mean Barbara's going to ask me? Oh, boy.
1: Hey, now, wait a minute. I didn't say Barbara. She's going to be out of town Saturday night anyway.
0: Oh, then who'd you get, huh? Who?
1: Well, it was a lot of trouble, Howard, but I finally managed to get Gertrude Gleason.
0: Oh, Gertrude Gleason.
1: Huh?
0: Gertrude Gleason? You mean Giggling Gertie?
1: Oh. Well, suppose she does giggle. Better than no date at all, isn't it?
0: Yeah, but when I dance, I want to hear the music. Can't she do better than Gertrude?
1: Shh, look who's coming in. Why, hello, Gertrude.
2: Gee, hello, Jack. And Howard. See, I was hoping I'd run into you.
0: Hi. See, I gotta go. I just remembered a mother. I gotta run for my errand.
2: Just a minute, Howard. Would you go with me to the grab-a-guy dance tomorrow night?
0: Well, the fact is,
2: Gee, thanks. Call for me about 8:30.
0: Oh, gee, I...
2: Oh, who's this coming in?
3: Hi, Jack. Hello there, Howard.
0: Hi, Joe.
1: Hello, Joe. What are you doing over here?
3: Oh, I just got to pick up some hair tonic for my dad.
1: See you at the dance tomorrow night, Joe?
3: Not me. I haven't been invited.
2: Gee, who's that nice-looking boy?
1: Oh, haven't you met him?
2: Uh-uh.
1: He's a new fella.

0: some hair tonic for my dad.
1: Well, see you at the dance tomorrow night, Joe?
0: Not me. I haven't been invited.
2: Gee, who's that nice-looking boy?
1: Oh, haven't you met him?
2: Uh-uh.
1: He's a new fella at school. Name's Joel Carter.
2: He must be new if no girls even invited him. And I'll bet he's a wonderful dancer. What'd you say his name is?
1: Joel Carter. Why?
2: Oh, nothing. Goodbye, Jack. Goodbye, Howard.
3: Hey, did you hear that, Jack? Did you, huh? Did you?
1: Hear what?
3: I'll bet you, Nickel, she's going to call up Joel Carter and ask him to the grab-a-guy dance, then break a date with me.
1: Gosh, if we could just get some other girl to call him up and ask him first.
3: Hey, remember how I played the part of Miss Tizzy in the class play?
1: Yeah?
3: Gee, I not only sounded like a girl, I sounded beautiful. I'll call him up myself and say, hello, Joe. Would you go to the dance with me? Would you have with you? He'll never guess who it is.
1: Yeah, no, but look, you'll have to tell him what girl you are.
3: You gave me the idea, Jack. I'll tell him I'm your sister.
1: No, sir. You leave Barbara out of this.
3: Yeah, but what harm's it going to do her? She'll never know. You told me she's going to be out of town anyway, didn't you, huh?
1: Yeah, but Howard, don't you understand?

0: wonderful.
1: Hello, Charlotte.
2: Hey, good morning, Miss Greenwood.
0: Well, if it isn't Judge Cronin and Mr. Anderson, come in, boys.
1: Yes.
0: Oh, I didn't expect to see you two so early on a Saturday morning. What brings you out here?
2: Well, I wanted to show you these papers on the Friendship Mine property, Miss Greenwood. They're rather important. Are you busy?
0: Well, actually, Judge Cronin, I'm packing Barbara's overnight bag.
1: Oh, is Barbara going away?
0: Mm-hmm. She's going over to Mom City for the weekend, so she won't be tempted to go to the high school dance.
1: Tempted? Well, what do you mean?
0: Well, she thinks she shouldn't go to the dance with Don Benson away.
1: Why, that's ridiculous. A girl her age ought to have fun.
0: Yes. A girl any age ought to have fun. And don't think I'm not hinting, because I am.
1: Oh. Well, Charlotte, you tell Barbara... Oh.
0: Yes, excuse me. Hello? No, Barbara isn't here right now. But she ought to be back in an hour or so. This is Charlotte Greenwood. Well, if you'll give me your name, I'll tell her that you called. Yes. Oh, will you hold the phone a minute? Boys, guess what's happening?
1: Well, what is it? What happened?
0: Well, there's a boy on the phone who says Barbara's invited him to the dance.
1: Oh, she's going after all, huh? What's his name?
0: Joel Carter, but...
1: Oh, yes, I know the Carters. Just moved into Lakeview. Very fine people. What's he calling
0: well,
1: about?
0: Well, for some reason, he seems to have changed his mind. He's not going.
1: Well, for heaven's sake, Charlotte, find out why.
0: Yes. Hello, Joel, may I ask why you've changed your mind? Oh, hold the phone. He just found out it's a formal, and he hasn't got a tuxedo.
1: Well, wait a minute. I can take care of that. He can wear mine.
3: Your tux and a high school boy? You and that potato bug profile.
1: I suppose your figure is better. You and that battle of the bulge.
3: Look, you tell the boy he can borrow my tux.
0: Oh, hello, Joel. Perhaps I can arrange for someone to loan you a tuxedo. What size do you wear? Oh, fine. Hold the phone. You're in, Mr. Anderson.
1: Well, see, Cronin, what I tell you?
2: Oh, you and that old man.
3: My tux is at the cleaner's, Charlotte. I'll have it delivered here, and he can pick it up this afternoon.
0: Hello, Joel. If you call here this afternoon, I'll have it for you. Oh, that's all right. Goodbye.
1: Well, so Barbara decided to go to the dance after all.
3: Yes, and after telling you she wasn't going. I wonder why.
0: Oh, it's so simple, boys. So very simple.
1: Yes, it's very simple. It's the same reason a man's woman's mind is always fresher than a man.
3: A woman's mind is always fresher than a man?
0: Yes.
3: How come?
0: Well, she changes it more often.

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0: Now, back to our story. Charlotte doesn't suspect it, but trouble's brewing. Because of an innocent remark of Jack Barton's, his sister Barbara has been involved in a fake invitation to a dance. Charlotte mistakenly thought Barbara was going to the affair with a boy named Joel Carter, and she persuaded Mr. Anderson to lend Joel his tuxedo. It's early Saturday morning now, and in the Barton home...
1: Good afternoon, Junior. Come in.
2: Afternoon, Miss Greenwood.
1: What's that you're carrying?
2: Oh, why, I just stopped by to give you the day's receipts for my lunchroom, and the cleaner met me out to the front gate. Asked me to give you this tuxedo evening suit.
1: Oh, yes, that's Mr. Anderson's.
2: Yes, huh? Well, I told the cleaner I'd be glad to give it to you.
1: Mm-hmm.
2: Ain't very often I get a chance to present suit to a pretty lady. You get it? Present suit?
1: Oh, Junior, you tickle me. Hang it there in the hall tree, will you please?
2: Okie dokie. Say, that's a mighty neat-looking set of threads, if you want an expert's opinion.
1: Mm-hmm. You're an expert, are you, Junior?
2: Oh, say, didn't I ever tell you they used to call me the Beau Brummel of Broadway?
1: Mm-mm.
2: The neat Pete with the reet pleat?
1: No.
2: Why, sure, yes, I once owned 1,000 suits, I did.
1: How many suits, Junior?
2: Well, of course, I was always loaning them out to friends. Might have been 500 suits.
1: How many, Junior?
2: Well, anyways, I had a suit for every day in the year.
1: Wasn't it the same suit?
2: Well, if you're going to pin me down, it's...
1: Excuse me, Junior.
2: Yes.
1: Yes, young man?
3: Good afternoon. I guess this ought to be the Barton place.
1: That's right, son.
3: Then I guess you ought to be Mrs. Greenwood.
1: Well, maybe I ought to be, but I'm not. It's not Mrs. Greenwood, it's Miss Greenwood.
3: Oh, I'm sorry.
1: You're sorry. I imagine you're Joel Carter?
3: That's right, Miss Greenwood.
1: Well, you're just in time. Mr. Anderson's tuxedo just arrived, and there it is.
3: Say, that's certainly a sharp-looking suit.
1: Take it along, Joel, and I'll tell Barbara that you will call for her about 8:30.
3: Okay, Miss Greenwood, and thanks a million for your help. Goodbye.
1: Goodbye, Joel.
2: Yeah, well, I'll be ankling along, too. See you later, Miss Greenwood.
1: Goodbye, Junior.
2: Goodbye.
1: Now, let's see. Now, I'd better see about Barbara's formal.
4: And Charlotte, I wonder if you could help me sew on a snap.
1: Why, Barbara, I didn't know you were home. Why, your friend was just here.
4: My friend?
1: Oh, I'm so glad you decided to go to the dance, dear. It's much more sensible.
4: Oh, but Aunt Charlotte, are you sure Don won't mind?
1: Why, of course not. Any relationship between you and Don has to be founded on trust. And if that trust doesn't exist, well, the relationship can't exist. And he certainly can trust you to go to a high school dance with a nice boy like Joel Carter.
4: Joel Carter? Who's he?
1: Dear me, your memory can't be getting that bad. He's the boy you called up and asked to the dance.
4: I never heard of him before in my life.
1: Barbara, sometimes it's best to forget a man after you've been out with him, but you can't forget him before you've met him. Now, dear...
4: But I don't understand you at all, Aunt Charlotte. Who is this Joel Carter?
1: Well, he's a new boy in town, but he certainly called up and said you'd invited him.
4: I never did anything of the kind.
1: But you did decide to go. You must have invited somebody.
4: Yes, Howard Morton.
1: Howard Morton?
4: Yes, you said I ought to go, and... Howard is a wonderful dancer, and I knew Don would never be jealous of him, so I called him up about half an hour ago, and he said he'd go with me.
1: Well, I can't imagine how Joel Carter got the idea that he'd been invited. Oh, my, but I wish you were going with him. You know, he'd be awfully disappointed.
4: How can I? I'm going with Howard Morton.
1: Gracious, this is a mix-up, isn't it? I wonder how this all got started.
5: Hey, Charlotte.
1: Oh, I'm out here in the hall, Jack. Take your dress upstairs, Barbara, and I'll come up and sew that snap on in a minute.
4: All right, Aunt Charlotte.
6: Aunt Charlotte, did the cleaner deliver my tux yet?
1: Your tuxedo? Oh, dear, I forgot your tuxedo was at the cleaner's, too.
6: Mine, too? Well, how many tuxes are there in this family, anyway?
1: Oh, I hope enough to go around.
6: What are you talking about, Aunt Charlotte? Oh, I'll go. Maybe that's the cleaner with my tux.
7: Is this the Barton place? I got a tux I'm supposed to deliver here.
6: Oh, that's fine. Hey, that's not my tux.
7: I wouldn't know about that, Mac. All they told me was to bring it here.
6: Well, you can't do this to me.
1: You better take it, Jack.
6: Yeah, but it's not mine. Look at that thing. Look at those corny lapels. Look at the mop hole.
1: Go on and take it, Jack. I'll explain it to you later.
6: Okay, let me have it.
7: Here. Customers, customers. You never can make them happen.
1: You see, Jack, this is Mr. Anderson's tuxedo.
6: Oh, I might have known. Gosh, look at this relic. I bet this is the coat Sir Walter Raleigh threw in the mud. Just look at it. Imagine anybody wearing this broken-down old drape.
1: Yes, imagine. Especially you.
6: Especially... Huh? What do you mean?
1: Well, dear, if you want to wear a tuxedo, you might have to wear that one.
6: Huh? Me in this? Oh, brother!
1: I'm sorry, Jack, but you see, your tux was delivered, and I loaned it to Joel Carter by mistake.
6: To Joel? Oh, gosh. So this is what I get for trying to help Howard.
1: Howard? How does Howard get into this?
6: No, it was all his idea. He called up Joel and changed his voice, pretended he was Barbara, and invited Joel to the dance.
1: And you were aware of all this?
6: Well, sort of, but I was only trying to be helpful.
1: Well, you can't help anybody by being party to a deception.
6: Yeah, I can see that now, Aunt Charlotte, but... Gee, I can't go to the dance in a tux like this. What am I going to do? This is more of a mix-up than you realize.
1: Yes, this is practically a job for the San Francisco conference.

0: Well, Howard, do come in.
1: Hi, Miss Greenwood. Is Barbara ready to leave yet? Is she, huh? Is
0: it's 8:30. My, I hadn't realized Barbara's nearly ready, Howard. My, you look nice.
1: Thanks. This is my father's tux. I pinned it in at the back of the pant, the back.
0: Yes. Well, I hope you'll be careful when you sit down. My, look at those beautiful flowers in that big box of candy.
1: Yes, these are for Barbara. Gee, I was sure surprised when she called me up and asked me to go.
0: Yes, well, life is full of surprises, Howard. Who knows, you're liable to get a few more before the evening's over. It's nice that you were able to go.
1: Yeah, it is, isn't it? Mm. I had kind of a date with Gertrude Gleason, but I called her up and broke it.
0: Mm-hmm. It's so easy to do those things over the phone.
1: Yeah, I always say the telephone is a great convenience.
0: Mm-hmm. If it just wouldn't ring when you're in the bathtub. Mm-hmm. Oh, here comes Jack. Now, excuse me, Howard. I'll go up and see if Barbara needs any help. Jack, aren't you dressed yet?
2: Dressed in what? I can't go to the dance without my tux.
0: Oh, you do have a problem, don't you? How'd you get here, Howard?
1: Oh, I came to get Barbara on account of she called me up and asked me to take it.
2: Barbara did?
1: Mm-hmm.
2: Well, what about Gertrude Gleason?
1: Well, gosh, I can't take two girls, can I, huh? Can I?
2: You mean you broke your date with Gertrude? Hey, you can't do that after all the trouble I went through.
1: Well, gosh, it's not your fault if I stand her up.
2: Yeah, but Gertrude's brother is the manager of the Lakeview ball team. He likes to have his sister go out and have dates.
1: Oh. And what did he promise you if you got a date for her, huh? I bet he said he'd give you a season pass to the ball game, didn't he, huh? Didn't he?
2: Oh, pipe down. Get out of the way of the door so I can open it, can't you?
3: Hello, Jack.
2: Oh, it's Joe Carter.
1: Oh, boy, look at that sharp tux. Where'd you get it, Joe, huh? Where'd you get it?
2: Don't ask him. What do you want, Joe?
3: Me? Why, I'm calling for Barbara.
1: You're going with Barbara? Hey, you can't do that. She asked me to take it.
3: Yeah, when?
1: Just this afternoon.
3: Okay, she asked me yesterday. That makes me first. That's what counts.
1: Oh, no, she asked me last. That makes it final.
3: Oh, no, it doesn't.
1: It does, too. It does, too.
0: Now, dear me, children, now what is all the argument about?
4: Oh, hello, Miss Greenwood.
0: Oh, hello, Joel. Oh, here comes Barbara. I don't believe you've met. This is my niece, Barbara Barton, Joel Carter.
5: Oh, well. How do you do, Joel?
3: Gee, how do you do? Say, for a blind date, this turned out all right. Shall we leave now?
1: Hey, what gives you the idea you're going to take us?
3: Well, she asked me.
1: She asked me, too, didn't you, Barbara? Didn't
0: now, wait, children, now. Everybody knows there's been a mix-up here. Joel was sort of asked by proxy, but he was asked first, and I think he ought to take Barbara.
5: Yes, so do I. Come on, Joel.
4: Good night, Miss Greenwood. We'll be home early.
0: Huh? Yeah, well, how could you help it with the curfew?
1: Oh, gosh sakes, Miss Greenwood. Now, I haven't got a date at all.
2: Yeah, and it's all your own fault. And it's your fault I haven't got a tux.
0: Now, wait, boys. Now, you're both equally to blame for this, but I think you've both learned a very good lesson.
1: Yeah, you're right. I'm a dope.
2: Make it two.
0: Yeah, well, make it three, boys. I'm one, too. Because I sort of got soft-hearted when I saw how your evening was going to be ruined, and I tried to straighten things out for you. Oh, Gertrude!
1: Huh? Gertrude?
5: Ready to take me to the dance?
1: Gosh, am I?
0: I called up Gertrude to explain things, and she's been here waiting in the next room to tell you that everything is forgiven, so now run along, children.
5: Oh, gee, look at all the flowers and candy. Are they for me? Oh, gee, Howard, you're wonderful.
1: Yeah, I kind of am, ain't I, huh? Ain't I?
0: And now, Jack.
2: Yes, Aunt Charlotte?
0: You better go upstairs and change, because there's a new tuxedo in your closet.
2: Huh? A tux? For me?
0: Oh, yes, dear. I sent out one of your old suits this afternoon and had them give you exactly the same size.
2: Oh.
0: Now, scoot now. You will just have time to get Janet Gregory.
2: Oh, gee, Aunt Charlotte. Oh, gosh, you're terrific. Aunt Charlotte, I love you.
0: Oh, now, who can this be?
6: Well, hello, Charlotte.
7: Well, well, well. Evening, Miss Greenwood.
0: Why, boys.
6: We happened to be in the neighborhood. Well, we weren't exactly in the neighborhood. We stopped by to ask, how'd the tuxedo work out?
0: Oh, perfectly. Oh. And you know, I'm so glad you came because I've been thinking about you both.
2: Oh?
0: Mm-hmm. The youngsters are having their grab-a-guy dance, and why can't we do the same thing? Why can't I ask you to go?
2: Oh!
0: Now, you, Mr. Anderson, I'm sure you're a wonderful dancer.
7: somebody told you.
0: No, they didn't. And Judge Cronin,
7: yes?
0: I know that you're light and graceful and, shall I say, elegant?
7: Yes. Please do.
0: And so, boys, let's all go down to the high school auditorium.
8: Oh.
0: And just watch.
7: Stop.

0: Charlotte Greenwood will be back in a moment. Meanwhile, I want to remind you again, the next time you buy a card for any occasion, look on the back for the identifying words, a Hallmark card. 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
1: Friends, I wonder if you've ever thought the world's a looking glass. It gives you back exactly what you give it as you pass. Give it a frown, and you will find the world is frowning too, because a looking glass reflects exactly what you do. But when you tire of frowns and scowls and things are looking black, once in a while, just try a smile and watch the world smile back. 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

0: Charlotte Greenwood Show, written by Jack Hasey and D.H. Johnson, with John Brown, Charles Cantor, and Edward Ryan, who appeared through the courtesy of 20th Century Fox, came to you from the Hollywood Canteen in Hollywood. 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
14: And now, Gangbusters! Gangbusters, presented in cooperation with police and federal law enforcement departments throughout the United States. The only national program that brings you authentic police case histories.

0: to the next until a cow doctor from the hills became too attached to his avocation.
1: And now to gangbusters and facts that show the operation of our law enforcement officials in their war against the underworld. Gangbusters has asked the Honorable Lynn Bomar, Commissioner of Safety, State of Tennessee, to narrate by proxy tonight's case.
2: The inside facts in the case of the Tennessee Valley Killer.
1: Commissioner Bomar, from what you've told me, the criminals in tonight's case certainly must have been a weird aggregation.
3: That's one description of them, Don Gardner. But their weird characteristics, especially those of the gang leader, made them no less dangerous. As a matter of fact, this gang leader was at one time considered the most dangerous fugitive at large in the country.
1: Oh, well, why don't you tell us about him, Commissioner?
3: All right, Don. I think it would be best to begin a short time ago at a county seat in a tobacco-growing section of North Carolina. One noon hour, the proprietor of a local tobacco warehouse walked down to the courthouse square and approached a stranger who was sitting alone on a bench.
4: Howdy.
5: Howdy.
4: I guess room on that bench for another one.
5: Help yourself. Bench belongs more to you than to me. I'm the stranger.
4: Awful unseasonable weather we've been having.
5: Oh, weather doesn't bother me none. I've learned to take what they give me. Well, I guess I ought
4: to... Wait now, wait just a second. I'm Roy Clark. I own the tobacco warehouse here.
5: Oh, I'm pleased to know you, Mr. Clark.
4: Are you the same stranger that was in Logan's feed store this morning?
5: I was in a feed store. I don't know whether it was Logan's.
4: I hear you got some birds you're mighty proud of.
5: I got a few Baltimore topnuts, I fancy.
4: You got them with you?
5: Not this minute.
4: Well, have you got them near?
5: Well, out of a cabin camp a mile or so north.
4: Well, no stranger, I've got a few birds myself I'm kind of proud of.
5: Yeah?
4: Eslin Redquills.
5: Don't care none for the breed.
4: Oh, I found them to last pretty good against Baltimore topknots.
5: Not that I ever heard.
4: You wouldn't care for a test?
5: Oh, I wouldn't mind one.
4: Tonight?
5: Anytime.
4: Well, we've got a cockpit in the basement of that furniture store there, north of the square.
5: The brick building?
4: Yeah. 9 o'clock?
5: It suits me. I've got 7 birds I'll fight.
4: And 7's all right. What have you got for stakes?
5: $200 a match, $1,000 a main.
4: Well, you are proud of your birds.
5: If I wasn't, I wouldn't have them.
4: Well, we can meet the stake. Conditions are short heels. Birds may not be touched after setting down the pit. If a bird refuses to fight longer, he's set down in the middle of the pit, breast to breast with his adversary. If he still then refuses to fight longer, he's regarded as defeated.
5: Satisfactory, Mr. Clark.
4: All right. I'll see you tonight, then. Good day, sir, and good luck.
6: I don't know, Troy. $200 a match and $1,000 the main? Them Eslin Redquills and Mr. Clark's are birds with spirit. Maybe you bit off more than you could chew.
5: Don't you worry about it, Doc. I'll handle the business arrangements. You just look after the chores.
6: Come in here, Grant. Come in here. What's been keeping you?
7: What did I ever get myself into? Spring water. Honest, Doc. Ordinary tap water ain't good enough for you.
6: Where's the pail bucket at?
7: Well, just think. Out there next to the roosters.
6: Roosters? Can't you get it through that thick Yankee head of yours that fighting cocks is fighting cocks?
7: Well, they're still roosters to me.
6: Ah.
7: The only way I'll have them's with mashed potatoes and gravy.
5: What's the matter, Grant? Haven't you got no sporting blood?
6: Yankee blood. That's what he's got. Yankee blood.
7: Go on, go on. I got your spring water. Go on, attend to your chickens.
6: Chickens? Now, see here, you...
7: Yeah, wouldn't... Doc. Go on. Get them birds shaped up.
6: Fine lot of appreciation anybody gets around here.
7: Spring water, graham bread for a bunch of chickens.
5: That's what puts them in the best shape.
7: Because that cow doctor says so?
5: Because I say so.
7: Oh, now look, Troy, it's okay for a guy to have a hobby. I got nothing against that. But I've been knocking around since who knows when. This is the first mob I ever ran into that operates with a bunch of chickens and a cow doctor.
5: We've been doing okay with the chickens and the cow doctor, have we?
7: Well, there's lots of ways to do okay.
5: I like this way. We get what we're after and I have a little sport.
7: All right. What's the deal for tonight?
5: The first two birds go into the pit at 9 o'clock. With the 7 matches, we ought to be busy there nearly 2 hours.
7: What about the warehouse? You sure nobody will be around?
5: Ah, look, I know these folks. They'll all be at the cockfight. You won't have no trouble. You can be in and out of that safe in plenty of time.
7: Some job you picked out for me.
5: You can do it. You'll have Doc to help.
7: Some help. Probably treat that safe like an ailing calf.
5: Just you do a good job. After you get finished up, come by the cockpit. I'll stall the matches as long as I can until I see you.
7: Well, okay. But have them birds of yours win, will you? I don't feel like breaking into a safe and then having to pay out all the dough in bad bets.
5: You just open up that safe, Grant. I'll see the birds come out okay. Heslin red quills. Mr. Clark thinks they're any match for a Baltimore topknots. He's got another thing coming.
8: All right, come in now.
5: Well, did you change your opinion of Baltimore topknots, Mr. Clark?
8: No, I'm not beat yet. Go on, get in there. Miss it. Come on.
5: Well, would you like to up the stakes, Mr. Clark?
8: Get in there. Get in there. Come on now, get in there.
7: How you doing, Troy? In the bag. 3-1, and this is for the main. Go on, get him. Get him.
9: We got 8 grand. Clean as monkey's wash.
7: Okay. Tell Doc to get ready to move. We'll be through here in another 10 minutes. Finish him. Finish him. Finish him. Finish him. Come on, finish him. Finish him.
10: You're Mr. Clark?
11: That's right, sir.
10: My name's McDonald. I'm a special agent of the Federal Bureau of Investigation.
11: Oh, yes. Sheriff called and said you're on your way over. Sit down, sir.
10: Thanks. Mr. Clark, you're positive the man who owns the birds at Fort Yours is the same man whose photograph you identified at the sheriff's office?
11: I couldn't be much more positive, sir. The man was standing no farther from me than you're sitting right now for 2 hours or more.
10: Mm-hmm.
11: It's beyond me how any man who fights gamecocks can stoop to such a low occupation as safe burglary.
10: Yes, I can see your point.
11: I had no idea, Mr. McDonald. No idea at all. Imagine burglarizing my safe here at the warehouse while I was engaged in a sporting match. And he was well-spoken, too.
10: Well, that makes no difference, Mr. Clark. There are lots of well-spoken criminals. And their specialty is disarming such victims as you. Did you know that this man, Troy Blankenship, is wanted in at least a half dozen states?
11: Why, no.
10: Did you know that he killed a police officer?
11: What?
10: He's a murderer.
11: A murderer?
10: That's right. He escaped North Carolina State Prison some time ago. He almost committed a second murder when he assaulted a guard. Since that time, he's been responsible for robberies and burglaries here in North Carolina and Virginia, Ohio, Indiana, Kentucky, and Tennessee.
11: Well,
10: so you can see how important it is for us to apprehend him.
11: Yes, sir, I can see. And a man who breeds gamecocks.
10: Now, Mr. Clark, I want to go over every word that passed between you and Troy Blankenship. Perhaps somewhere in your conversation he dropped a hint that would give us an idea of his present whereabouts.
11: All right, Mr. McDonald, my time is yours.
3: Well, Don, there wasn't much Mr. Clark could say that would lead authorities to the whereabouts of Troy Blankenship and his gang. By that time, they were well over the state line and had arrived at a small town with the intention of robbing a post office safe of a sack of registered mail they knew to contain an enormous amount of cash. But Doc's passion for cow doctrine led his companions to the brink of disaster, as you will see.
1: Now, back to Gangbusters. You were telling us, Commissioner Bomar, that Troy Blankenship and his strange gang had crossed the state line and planned to rob a post office safe of a large shipment of cash.
3: That's right, Don. Once at the town, they sought to determine the exact time the shipment of cash would arrive. Troy Blankenship and the criminal Grant stood on the platform of the local railroad station shortly after the afternoon train pulled in.
5: Okay, Grant, I've seen enough. Let's go.
7: Yeah, right with you.
5: That sack he just signed for him. The registered mail.
7: Oh, look, Troy, let's grab it here at the station. It'll be a cinch. Small town, one cop. What are we waiting for?
5: No, we'll do it like I figured.
7: Well, why break into the post office? We could lift it off those guys and we got it.
5: Go on, get in the car.
7: Oh.
12: Come on. Get in.
6: See it, Troy? How'd it look?
7: It looks okay.
6: He asked you nothing, Yankee.
7: Yeah, now listen.
5: All right, all right.
6: Well, how do we do it, Troy?
5: Well, if you listen, I'll tell you.
6: I'm listening.
5: They take that payroll and lock up the post office overnight.
6: Hmm?
5: Tomorrow morning, the boss of the construction gang comes to pick it up. Only it won't be there. We're taking it out of the post office tonight.
9: Well, let's grab it now. They won't know what hit them.
6: If Troy says it's tonight, it's tonight.
7: Look, Doc, why don't you stick to patching up those chickens?
6: Are you blue-coated rotten?
5: Okay. Here's how we do it, and I don't want any argument. Doc?
6: Yeah, Troy?
5: The postmaster owns that farm I showed you, about a mile outside of town.
6: The one that's the little old white barn?
5: Yeah, that's it.
6: Nice barn.
5: You go pay a call on him.
6: Sure, Troy, but what am I going to call on him about?
7: Listen, you'll get told.
6: Not by no one named Grant.
5: All right. Doc, that postmaster has a habit of coming back to the post office some nights to work.
6: Mm-hmm.
5: Now, I don't want him back there tonight.
6: But if he wants to go to the post office, how am I going to keep him? That'll be harder than getting a ghoul off a tooth dentist.
5: I said I'll tell you how to keep him. Get this car out of here.
6: Sure, Troy, but...
5: I said I'll tell you, move.

0: Afternoon, Mr. Postmaster.
1: Yeah, what is it?
0: Your missus said I'd find you out here near the barn. Now, I got a number of gadgets for sale here. Razor blades, pocket knives, cuff links, and et cetera.
1: You caught me at a busy moment, mister. I don't want
0: anything. Well, sir, and I even got some of the finest game cocks ever you did lay eyes on. With each purchase, we're giving away the finest gold-plated keychain this side of the Tennessee River.
1: I said you caught me at a busy moment. You'll have to make it some other time, mister. I got a sick cow.
0: Sick cow? Yeah. Did you say a sick cow, Mr. Postmaster?
1: I was just going to call the veterinarian.
0: Mr. Postmaster, you're the most luckiest man in the county that I come along. I'm a natural-born cow doctor. Been fixing cows since I was just a kid of a boy.
1: Yeah, but...
0: I'll have that cow brood well again before any veterinarian fellow could even get halfway up the hill. You just show me where she is at.
1: Well, she's right in the barn, but don't you think
0: just
1: it might...
0: Just lead me there, Mr. Postmaster. Just lead me there.
1: Well, I... right this way.
0: I'll have it fixed up in no time. No time at all.
1: In here.
2: Brute sounds sick, all right.
1: Yeah.
0: I can tell from here what's the illness.
2: It's a bad case of traveling brayer still.
1: Traveling brayer still?
0: Yes, sir. And I can fix it up in a jiffy. I'll have her back on her feet come night and give her milk come morning.
1: If it's that serious, I suppose I should get in touch with a veterinarian.
0: Oh, serious, all right, but simple. Simple as they come. Now, I noticed I come up the road, you had some nice tall pine trees a-growing. How old are them pines?
1: I don't know.
0: Well, pine needles got to be some trees just the right age. Now, I got some right age pine needles over where I'm staying.
1: Well, now, look.
0: Now, Mr. Postmaster, now you get me them mustard greens and the brine water. I'll be back here in a half hour with the pine needles. Now, don't touch that cow till I get back. And the poster master does exactly like I asked him. Hey, come on, Troy, get me there. I told him I'd be back in half hour.
3: What about this traveling brayer stilts? I never heard of any such cow sickness.
0: You didn't?
3: You know I didn't.
0: Oh, Troy, I'm ashamed of you. Ashamed to death of you. They had an epidemic of traveling brayer stilts back in, 03. It darn near killed every cow brute in both Carolinas. Yes, sir. Traveling brayer stilts. Darn you, every cow brute in the whole South died.
3: You should have done it like I told you and forgotten about the cow doctrine.
0: I'm keeping the postmaster away from the post office, ain't it? I keep him away. Hey, go on, Troy, drive me there. That cow needs me.
3: Yeah, like I need you.
0: I know you need me, Troy, but you can get into this post office without me. I guess you can do it.
4: What's keeping him, Troy? Should have been here waiting for us.
3: He'll be here. Take it easy. Besides, nobody will know about that job until morning. There's plenty of time.
4: Well, we got a nice pile of dough out of that post office, and I don't feel like it.
3: Okay. It's all right. He's coming in now.
4: Well, it's about time. He ought to know better.
3: Well, then you lay off a duck.
0: Hello, Troy. You ain't been waiting long.
3: Where were you?
0: I got here, didn't I?
3: What happened, Doc?
0: The young fella told me where I could get some spring water for the birds.
4: Spring water? We're waiting here to lamb out of town. Where's your head?
3: Okay, let's get going. Where's the car park?
0: Right out in front, just in the...
4: Uh-oh. What's the matter?
0: The postmaster.
4: The postmaster?
3: Yeah, and that's the law with him.
4: Well, come on, let's get out.
3: Hold it. I'll talk our way out.
4: But supposing there ain't words on...
3: Hold it. We'll get out, but first we'll talk.
5: Hey, you.
0: Me?
5: Yeah, we want to talk to you. That's the one, Deputy Hickson.
0: Oh, hello, Mr. Postmaster.
6: What's the trouble, officer?
5: Lots of trouble, boys. The postmaster here's got a complaint.
6: Oh, is that right? Well, if there's anything I can do to straighten it out...
5: I'm afraid all the damage has been done.
6: Oh, what damage?
5: I guess you better come along with us.
0: Hey, turn me loose. Let go of the...
6: Just a second, officer.
5: There's no use talking about it here. I've already sworn out a warrant against this man.
6: Against Doc?
5: I'm charging him with practicing veterinary without a license.
6: Oh.
5: A cow died. Traveling brayer stilts.
0: Well, she wouldn't have died if you'd done like I told you.
5: We can't argue about it here. Let's go.
6: Here now, just a second. My friend's an old cow doctor from the hill country.
5: That doesn't give him the right to practice veterinary in this state.
7: And kill my cow.
0: I did not need to kill your cow.
5: As soon as I get him booked, you can come down and make bond for him. Let's go. Come on. Come on.
0: You'll pull my bonds, won't you, boss? You'll pull my bonds.
6: Sit tight, Doc. I'll be there.
4: Well, ain't this some mess?
6: Just be thankful he didn't come to get us all on account of that safe cracking.
4: Hey.
6: What?
4: If Doc opens up his mouth, he can tell him plenty.
6: You just waking up to that?
4: Well, let's get him out, fast.
6: Why?
4: What? He's been stringing along with you, hasn't he? He's been doing all your dirty work.
3: This is a good chance to dump him. Let him talk if he wants to. He can't tell him much.
4: You mean you'd let the old guy rot there in jail? How much could the bail be?
3: Whatever it is, it's too much. Come on. We gotta make time.
4: Troy.
3: What?
4: It ain't right.
3: How do you know what's right and what isn't? Come on. Let's get moving before he talks sooner than we figure.
4: Oh, all right.
3: Yeah, I got a nice program lined up for us. Doc's bound to get in the way.
7: Attention, all field officers and headquarters. Be on alert for Troy Blankenship, described in Bulletin 1816, and companion known as Grant. These two men believed responsible for recent series of jewelry store robberies in southern Illinois, Indiana, and Kentucky. Caution, Blankenship is a known murderer and is believed to be heavily armed.
4: Okay, okay. Take it easy, will you? Time coming. Yeah?
8: Yeah, who is it?
3: Me. Open up.
8: Oh. Hello, Troy. Come on in.
3: What's the matter with you, Grant? How many times do I have to knock?
4: I had a big night last night.
3: Yeah, well, you've been having too many big nights lately.
4: We're making dough, aren't we? What do you expect me to do with it? Open a bank account?
3: The big times are over, Grant. We're moving out of here and going back to some real work.
4: Oh, what's your hurry? Let's stick around and enjoy our score a while.
3: Nothing doing. It's East Tennessee and back to work.
4: Go ahead, Troy. You write me how you make out.
3: You're coming with me.
4: No, I don't think so. I like it pretty much here.
3: You're coming with me.
4: You're not going to push me around like you pushed that cow, Doctor.
3: I said you're coming along.
4: Yeah, that's what you think. Now get your hands off me.
3: Oh. Okay. So you've taken a plane with knives.
4: Sure, Troy, and this one will fit right in between your ribs. You want a sample, just try something. Now get out.
3: Okay, Grant. I guess you don't want to come with me.
4: I'm glad you know it.
3: Well, I...
4: Hey, give me that knife.
9: No, let go. Oh, Troy. Troy. No. What are you trying to do?
4: Thanks. Thanks a lot for the knife. Oh, now, wait a minute, Troy. Troy, I'll go with you. When do you want to leave?
3: Soon, Grant.
4: Real soon.
3: Oh. Here. Here's your knife.
10: Now, back to Gangbusters. Special Agent McDonald.
11: This is Deputy Sheriff Hickson, McDonald. I just got your message to call back.
10: Look, Hickson. Grant regained consciousness again. I was out at the hospital to see him.
11: Yes?
10: He says now that before his argument started with Troy Blankenship, they were talking about some jobs in East Tennessee.
11: Any place specific, McDonald?
10: No, that's the trouble.
11: Well, East Tennessee takes in a lot of territory. Troy might have changed his mind after the fight.
10: I know, but... it's our only lead, and, you know, he's pretty fond of cockfighting.
11: So I hear.
10: Well, there are some places where they still hold cockfights in East Tennessee, aren't there?
11: Yes, some places, but it's not exactly legal, you know.
10: I know, but they do hold cockfights. And if Troy Blankenship's in the neighborhood, he's going to show up.
11: I'd say he would.
10: Okay. Supposing I come over to see you in the morning. We'll figure out how we're going to get all those sporting exhibitions covered.
12: Get him. Well, McDonald, I don't suppose Blankenship will show up here tonight. Not if he's missed this much already.
10: Yes. Getting kind of late. Come on.
12: Yeah, I had enough of this. And I, heard about another cockfight that's supposed to come off near Del Rio tomorrow night. Do you want to look into that one?
10: By all means.
13: Evening's early, gentlemen. There's still three matches to go.
12: Yeah, well, we got a long drive.
13: I can't stay.
10: Good night.
12: It's gotten pretty chilly.
10: Yes, my car's right over here.
3: Excuse me, fellas. Is this where they're holding the matches?
12: Yeah, right inside of Blankenship.
10: Get them up.
14: Some at a time.
12: After him. He ducked in that doorway.
10: He's still there. Hold it.
12: I don't see him.
3: Let's move up a little closer.
12: Doc.
15: Come on. See him?
12: No, not yet.
3: Better get a beat on him from behind that car.
12: Yeah, let's go. I see him.
3: Hold your fire. All right, Blankenship. Come out of there. We know you're in that doorway. Come out with your hands up.
12: Try again.
3: Come out, Blankenship. Come out or we'll shoot.
15: Okay. I'm coming.
12: Keep your hands over your head.
15: They're over my head. Just take it easy. Don't shoot.
3: Get cuffs on him.
12: Right.
3: You're not a very good shot. Maybe not. But anyway, I ducked you a long time.
16: Perhaps you did, Blankenship, but right now there are a few charges of robbery and assault to kill you're facing. Let's see how you ducked them. Let's go.
17: That, Don, was the end of the road for an unusual public enemy. Troy Blankenship is now back in North Carolina State Prison, where he is serving out his term for murder.
18: Well, thank you, Commissioner Bomar, for this interesting case history. And gangbusters, congratulations to all the officers who participated in the investigation leading up to the recapture of Troy Blankenship. Leading roles were played by Arthur Vinton and Will Gear. Don Gardner speaking. Gangbusters is a Phillips H. Lord production.
19: Once upon a time there was an engineer.
20: Choo-choo Charlie was his name, we hear.
19: He had an engine and he sure had fun. He used good and plenty candy to make his train run.
21: Charlie says, love my good and plenty. Charlie says, really rings the bell. Charlie says, love my good and plenty. Don't know any other candy that I love so well.
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0: The war left its savage mark on millions of people, broken bodies and broken minds. Many humans are still dancing to the discordant tune of the gods of war, and we meet two such people in our story for this week. As star, we have an actor who has successfully bridged that difficult gap between child and adult roles, Mr. Jackie Cooper. We want you to meet him in just a moment. You know, it's a funny thing about an outstanding child star. The public simply doesn't want to let him grow up. The public itself may grow 20 years older and wonder how long the gray will stay out of its hair, but still it thinks of Jackie Cooper as a young boy. However, here he is as a young man, our star, Mr. Jackie Cooper.
1: You know, Les, we kids do have a way of growing up, as I'm finding out with my own youngster. I guess we all do it.
0: That's right. You know, Jackie, in your case, the boy grew up to Coop, a third-class petty officer in the Navy. And, from all advanced reports, again, a first-class screen attraction.
1: Well, thanks, Les. I'll try hard to make this performance justify your optimism.
0: I know that you will, Jackie. And after the play, we'll reminisce a bit, huh? But now, places, everyone. Curtain going up.

0: It is late on an autumn evening. In a small house, apart even from the outskirts of the village, a girl sits alone, huddled in a chair. At her feet, a small dog crouches, whimpering. The lights flicker occasionally as the rural power lines sway before the gusty fury of the storm that rages outside. Suddenly, and over the strident clamor of the storm, a knocking at the door is heard. The girl lifts her head and listens.
1: There's somebody at the door. I must answer it. Who is it?
2: Let me in.
1: Who are you?
2: I need help. Let me in.
1: You've been hurt.
2: Hurt? Yes, I've been hurt.
1: Come in. I must shut the door. I must shut the storm outside. Your head. It's bleeding.
2: Yes. I gotta sit down.
1: Come in by the fire. I'll get some water, some bandages. Sit there.
2: My coat, it's soaking wet.
1: I'll help you take it off. There. I'll hang it here by the fire.
2: Thanks.
1: Oh!
2: What's the matter?
1: A gun. It fell out of your pocket.
2: Oh, yeah. Give it to me. Gotta keep it by me. Might need it.
1: You won't need it here. You're safe here.
2: Give it to me.
1: Here it is.
2: Thanks. That's better. Oh, my head.
1: Let me see. Blood.
2: You afraid of blood? If you'd seen as much of it as I had,
1: So much blood.
2: Don't worry about it. If it upsets you, maybe you could get me some water and a towel. I could clean it up some.
1: Oh, no, I'll do it. If you'll just lie down, I'll get bandages. I'll be right back.

0: There. Now, lie back again. You must be quiet.
1: Yeah. Now, you're a pretty good nurse.
0: Thank you.
1: Well, that was what you might call a professional job.
0: Please, I don't want to talk about it.
1: Okay, okay. What's your name?
0: My name is Elizabeth.
1: Elizabeth? Elizabeth what?
0: Masters.
1: Elizabeth Masters. I don't... Have you always lived here?
0: No. Why are you asking me all these questions?
1: I gotta ask you if you read any good books lately.
0: Oh.
1: Well, it looks like we're stuck here. For a while, anyhow. You wouldn't want to turn me out in a storm, would you?
0: No.
1: What are you doing, buried out here in the country?
0: I was ill. My aunt, she came and got me at the hospital. She's my only relative, so she brought me here.
1: Where's your aunt now?
0: On the other side of town. She's a nurse, a practical nurse. A neighbor, she was sick.
1: What's the matter with you? You sound scared.
0: Scared? Who are you? Why did you come here? What do you want of me?
1: What do I want? Call it sanctuary.
0: You're running away from something.
1: Isn't everybody?
0: Who are you?
1: Oh, that's right. I didn't introduce myself, did I? My name is John Smith.
0: Oh. You didn't tell me how you hurt your head.
1: Oh, no, I didn't. I tripped. Yeah, that's it. I tripped. You know, there's something that keeps nudging the back of my mind. Well, look. Haven't we met somewhere, sometime? I keep thinking I ought to know you.
0: Met before? I don't know.
1: Watch it! Thought that one had my name on it. Hey, you're scared.
0: The storm. I'm so frightened.
1: There's a pulse in your throat. It's fluttering like a bird. Like a trapped little bird.
0: Trapped?
1: You feel trapped, don't you? You think the walls are closing in around you. That you're caught in a web. A slimy, sticky, unbreakable web. That you can't get loose.
0: You can't ever get loose.
1: You do know.
0: Yes. Oh, yes, I know.
1: Have you found peace? Out here?
0: Peace? I suppose so. A vacuum is peaceful.
1: I can't get it out of my mind. What is it about you that makes a memory for me?
0: Makes a memory? I wish I knew. I wish I could say it was this thing or that place, but I can't. I don't know. I don't know.
1: Or maybe it'll come to me. What makes the lights flicker like that?
0: Storm. The wires. I suppose they get wet or something. Oh, the lights. They've gone out. They've gone out. The dark. I can't stand the dark. The lights. Make them come out again.
1: Stop it, you hear? Now, here. Hold on to me. Nothing can happen to you. Nothing. Do you hear me?
0: Yes. Yes. I hear.
1: There. That's better. The lights will go on again.
0: Not till I fix the lines.
1: You mustn't be afraid of the dark. Not as bad as you think. I know. I've been in the dark. It's not so bad.
0: I'm not so frightened now. Not with you here.
1: Elizabeth.
0: What?
1: I've got it. I know what it is. I've been trying to remember.
0: You do?
1: Yes, it's the dark. I remember your voice. In the dark. Think, Elizabeth. No, of course you wouldn't remember me. My face was covered with bandages. Elizabeth, you were a nurse, weren't you?
0: Yes. That was what they told me.
1: Told you?
0: They told me I was a nurse on a hospital ship. But I don't remember. I don't remember anything about it.
1: What happened?
0: The submarine. They said the ship was torpedoed. They said that afterward they shelled the boats.
1: And you don't remember anything about it?
0: No. They called it traumatic amnesia. The shock, they said. I wasn't badly hurt, but they told me my name was Elizabeth Masters. They told me I was a Navy nurse. They told me I was well again, but I can't remember anything about anything. Anything that ever happened to me before I woke up in that hospital.
1: That was where I met you. On the ship.
0: You met me?
1: I never saw your face. My own face and eyes were covered with bandages. They didn't think I'd ever see again. But your voice, it was the only light in that darkness. All the men fell in love with you. I did, too. I didn't need the guys who could see to tell me you were beautiful. Elizabeth, don't you remember anything about it?
0: No.
1: What's that?
0: It's the telephone.
1: Well, are you going to answer it?
0: I must. It's probably my aunt. She's been very good to you. I must answer. She'll be worried.
1: Well, you better not tell her about me. I mean, well, I'm a stranger. It might frighten her.
0: I can't find the telephone. It's so dark. Here it is. Hello?
2: That you, Elizabeth?
0: Yes, Aunt Callie.
2: You all right, Elizabeth?
0: Yes. Yes, everything's all right.
2: Well, I'm afraid I'm not going to be able to get home much before daylight, Elizabeth. Mary Hallett's in bad shape, and we can't get a doctor yet. The closest one's Dr. Summers over to Four Corners, and he's down with pneumonia. And I declare, I think Jim Hallett's like to kill himself. He's that worried about Mary.
0: Oh.
2: So I guess I just better make up my mind to stay until Mary gets past the worst of this spell. You figure you'll be all right there alone?
0: Alone? Yes. I'll be all right, Aunt Callie.
2: That's good. Elizabeth, I don't want to frighten you none, but... Well, just you see to it that all the doors and windows are shut and locked tight.
0: Lock the doors?
2: Yes. Now, don't worry about it, but there's an escaped convict loose in the neighborhood. Sheriff was by here just a minute ago to get Jim Hallett to help hunt for him, but land of Goshen and Jim's no help to anybody tonight.
0: Aunt Callie, what are you saying?
2: Well, I'm telling you, one of them prisoners from the state penitentiary's got loose. Shot his way out. Sheriff says the fellow was wounded, too. But they think he's somewhere in these parts. Elizabeth, you still there?
0: Yes. I'm still here.
2: Well, like I said, now don't worry too much. And you can always call me here if you hear any...
0: Aunt Callie? Aunt Callie? Aunt Callie? Operator!
1: What's the matter? Phone gone dead?
0: Yes. The line. Dead.
1: Well, looks as though we're really isolated, doesn't it?

0: It is now several hours later. The storm has abated somewhat, but the two in the room of the little house, lit now by the light of a flickering oil lamp, are unaware of the world outside.
1: Let's go back over it again, Elizabeth. Somewhere there'll be a clue.

0: Five.
1: Let's go back over it again, Elizabeth. Somewhere there'll be a clue. Somewhere there'll be a key that'll unlock the door for you.
2: No, it's no use. Please, I'm so tired.
1: This moment may never come again. Think now. Remember, the ship, the men lying in their bunks, each one wearing his wounds, his identifying bandages. Identifying, that's it. Don't you remember? You had ways of identifying each of us. Nicknames. Silly, funny nicknames. They made us laugh. Do you remember what you called me?
2: I don't know. I don't remember.
1: It was because my whole head was covered with dressings. My face, my eyes, everything except my lips. You kidded me. You said I looked like an Arab chief muffled in a burnous. Remember?
2: Remember?
1: You called me... What did you call me, Elizabeth?
2: I don't know.
1: The Sheik.
2: The Sheik.
1: You called me the Sheik.
2: The Sheik.
1: And the other guys, they made wise cracks about it.
2: The Sheik.
1: While your fingers were cool on my wrists, you'd laugh with them. And with me. Remember, Elizabeth?
2: No.
1: And there was a guy right next to me. What did you call him?
2: Call him?
1: He had a broken nose and a cauliflower ear. He'd been a prize fighter before
2: prize
1: the army.
2: Fighter.
1: After a grenade exploded in his hands, he'd never box again.
2: No hands. No hands.
1: Remember what you called him?
2: No hands.
1: He used to lie there and chuckle about it when you weren't around. Hey, Doc, you'd say. Know what she calls me? Babyface. Me with a mug like this, she calls me Babyface.
2: Babyface.
1: Remember, Elizabeth?
2: Babyface.
1: There was another one. You called him Daddy Longlegs.
2: Daddy Longlegs. Daddy Longlegs.
1: Do you remember why?
2: The traction splints.
1: That's right. Remember what was wrong? With his legs?
2: With his legs? Burned.
1: Remember why they had splints on him?
2: Tendons, sure. The traction splints. Tendons.
1: That's right. His legs had been burned when the tank he was in caught fire.
2: Tendon shortened. Traction splints.
1: Remember what we called you, Elizabeth. We had a nickname for you, too.
2: Nickname for you, too.
1: Remember what it was?
2: Glamourpuss. Glamourpuss. It was
1: Glamourpuss. Yeah, Glamourpuss. The guys used to tease you because you always blushed a little when they called you that.
2: And I was always crying a little inside because they were all so young and so brave and so broken. All the broken bodies. And then the explosion. And the screams and the noise and the dark. The terrible, terrible dark. And the water and the shells exploding. And always the dark. And the screams. And the dark. I remember.
1: There. Elizabeth. Elizabeth. The darkness is gone. It was a long time ago. Now, look, it's going to be dawn in a little bit. It stopped raining. The storm's over.
2: The storm over. The dawn is coming. You brought the dawn back to me. You've given me back myself. How can I ever thank you?
1: Now, don't thank me. Maybe you'll hate me for it.
2: How could I hate you?
1: Well, what kind of a world have I brought you back to, Elizabeth? You said you'd found peace here. It was oblivion, not peace. This world you've waked up in isn't a pretty sight.
2: What do you mean?
1: Oh, we won a war. But where's the peace we fought for? The poor, miserable creatures we freed. They're more miserable now. Greed still walks our streets. Selfishness still rules. Wisdom is pushed aside by cleverness. You said to me when I first came here that I was running away from something. I am running away.
2: I know, but I don't care. I don't care what you've done.
1: Yes, I'm running away from life.
2: Why?
1: From
2: the... Why did you try to escape?
1: Why? Oh, because I'm a coward, I guess. Because I couldn't stand it any longer. The feeling of being shut in. The smothering. Because I want to bury my head in the sand and pretend that nothing has happened. That my world is all right.
2: But the world is all right. Maybe it's sick now. Maybe it's convalescing, healing, after the terrible sickness that's passed. We can't run away from it. If you've got a debt to society, it's got to be paid.

0: Don't you see that? Oh, John, let me help you as you helped me.
1: Help me?
0: I can. I know I can. You were strong when I needed your help. Let me be strong for you now.
1: Elizabeth.
0: We need each other, John. I need your strength. You need my belief in you. Oh, John, hold me. Don't ever let me go.
1: Listen, it's morning.
0: Yes.
1: Elizabeth, I must go.
0: Where will you go?
1: Perhaps back to what I was running away from.
0: What's that?
1: Only a car.
0: Aunt Callie, that's her car. John, she mustn't find you here. You mustn't let yourself be taken. They mustn't catch you.
1: Elizabeth, what's the matter? You're out.
0: I can't let them catch you. They'll kill you in cold blood. Hurry, you must go.
1: Who'll kill me?
0: The police. They're looking for you. Oh, I don't care what you've done. I can't let them catch you.
1: Elizabeth,
0: kiss me. Kiss me once and then go. John. It's too late. She's here. Look, the side door. I'll go out and meet her, and you go out the side door. Then she won't see you.
2: Elizabeth, land sakes, child, are you still up?
0: Aunt Kelly.
2: Well, see you're safe and sound. Landy, this ain't been a night. More excitement than I've had in many a month. First the storm, and then Mary Hallett, and then the shooting. And
0: shooting?
2: Let's just get in the house. I declare I don't think I've sat down all night long. Yes, the sheriff and a whole passel of men. They got that convict. Not half a mile from Hallett's. We could hear the shooting.
0: They caught him? Then who?
2: Yes, I tried to call you after the sheriff came by again to tell us he was caught. But the lines was dead. Elizabeth, land sakes, who's that?
0: I don't know. I thought...
1: I'm Johnny Smith, Miss Kelly. I don't suppose you remember me.
2: Johnny Smith. Lem Smith's grandson. Well, great land of love, I ain't seen you since I had to switch you for stealing apples out of my tree. Well, what you doing sitting here in my parlor with that rag round your head?
1: Well, it sounds pretty silly here in the cold light of dawn, but I picked up a hitchhiker, and I guess he was your escaped convict.
0: That was how you...
1: I actually don't remember what happened. All I know is, well, we were driving along, and suddenly something exploded inside my head. When I came to, I was lying in the mud and no car.
2: Dan DeGoshen.
1: I saw a light. I made my way up here, and Elizabeth took me in and bandaged me up.
0: I thought you were the convict.
1: Is that why? And you were going to let me escape. Elizabeth, weren't you frightened?
0: At first I was. But then I wanted to help you as you helped me. Because I knew, no matter who you were, or what you were, I was bound to you forever.
2: Land sakes, Elizabeth, you've changed. Well, you're like your old self again. What's happened to you, child?
0: Oh, Aunt Callie, the storm has cleared. The darkness is gone. I'm myself again.
1: Elizabeth, just before Miss Callie drove up, you promised me something. Remember?
0: I remember.
1: Did you mean what you said?
0: Yes.
1: Will you go back with me?
0: Where are you going?
1: Back to my job. Back to the newspaper. I quit my job, Elizabeth. Well, because I thought no one cared anymore. I thought no one wanted to hear truth. So I was running away, back to my childhood. I was coming here to my grandfather's old home. I was going to bury myself in the place where I had once known happiness. But now I'm going back. Will you go with me?
0: You brought me out of the darkness. I couldn't bear the thought of walking in the light without you. Oh, I'm so glad. I'm so glad you're Johnny Smith instead of alias John Smith.
1: And I'm glad you're going to be Mrs. John Smith.

0: Now here's our director, Les Mitchell.
1: And here's our star, Mr. Jackie Cooper. I'd say that that was really the performance of a veteran, Jackie.
2: Well, thanks, Les. I guess you're right about the veteran part. I've been in pictures ever since I can remember.
1: Mm-hmm. If I remember it correctly, Jackie, you started your career at the tender age of 3 in a Lloyd Hamilton comedy, progressed to Our Gang comedies, and at the ripe old age of 8, you were a star with Wallace Berry and The Champ.
2: That's right, Les. And fortunate I was to have made a total of 4 pictures with Mr. Berry. He's pretty wonderful.
1: I understand also that the sets you are on are always pretty noisy, Jackie, because you have a hobby that's called trap drumming.
2: Well, Les, we don't exactly agitate the epidermis in the middle of a love scene, but in the last picture I was in, we used Dick Winslow's band, and I got in considerable drumming when the soundtracks weren't rolling.
1: I understand, too, that you're making a personal appearance.
2: Along with another ex-child star, Les. Remember the kid?
1: Jackie Coogan? Well, of course.
2: Incidentally, we just finished a picture together entitled Kilroy Was Here.
1: That's right. You know, Jackie, that team should bring back plenty of memories for the fans. And now, thanks for being with us, and do come back again, Jackie.
2: Thanks, Les. All you have to do is ask. And before I go, I'd like to thank Barbara Fuller and Colleen Collins for their fine performances. Goodbye.
1: Goodbye, and good luck, Jackie Cooper.
0: In the cast, you heard our star, Mr. Jackie Cooper as John, Barbara Fuller as Elizabeth, and Colleen Collins as Callie. Alias John Smith was written by Myra Clark, produced and directed by Les Mitchell, who is here also as your host.
1: It's been a real pleasure bringing you our play, Alias John Smith, and we do hope you'll all be with us again next week.
0: Musical score was composed and conducted by Del Castillo. Be sure to listen each and every week and hear such stars as Ruth Warrick, Boris Karloff, Vanessa Brown, and many other great actors and great stories selected especially for them. Van Desitel speaking.

0: 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I'll put one at Lance onto it. Very nice, young Harold. If you like that sort of thing.
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0: 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I've already crunched them all.
2: Once upon a time there was an engineer. Choo-choo Charlie was his name, we hear. 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He used good and plenty candy to make it

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1: Would the congregation pray be seated?
2: Oh, Melissa makes a wonderful bride, Mrs. Smollett.
3: Yes, our Compton's very lucky to have landed her. 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
1: Do you, Melissa, take Compton to be your lawful wedded husband?
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4: Is that it?
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1: Stay on your side of the bed and don't try any funny stuff if I don't feel like it. But stay awake in case I change my mind. Well?
4: How? I do.
1: In that case, I now pronounce you man and wife. And my son, may the Lord have mercy on your soul.
5: 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This week...
1: Voodoo Island, where primitive man struggles with the supernatural... and the zip fly on his wranglers. The year is 1910. Great Britain, after a century of violent excursions into India, Egypt, Sudan, and the Crimea, is now enjoying a relative period of peace, whilst His Majesty's government look around for someone else to beat up. But though peace reigns in the empire, the fight to bring religion to the brown fuzzy wuzzies, the yellow curly whirlies, and the pastel pink mamby pambies goes on.
6: Ombari Gumba, Ombari Gumba.
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8: Greetings, Chief of the Ombari Gumba. I visit this land of sin and debauchery to pray for loose livers.
7: While you're at it, can you put in a word for my floating kidney?
9: Jewel and Warris, 1950. Jewel and Warris, 1950.
1: Our story begins in Little Nutswick, a typically picturesque hamlet nestling snugly in the lush folds of Dorset, like a fob watch in the bosom of Samantha Fox. Along with a handful of quaint cottages, there's a church, a post office, a pub, and an Indian takeaway doing curried cream teas for retired memsahibs. The tale concerns Simon Toogood, the young vicar of St. Justin's. So young, in fact, he's never even had his name in the news of the world. As we descend on the village, we see Simon on his knees in the ornate church doorway, taking a brass rubbing of a 14th century piece of chewing gum. And suddenly, the postman arrives.
10: Good morning, Mr. Sourboil.
1: Morning, Reverend.
10: You're late this morning.
1: Yes, I slept in for an hour after I got up.
10: Oh.
1: I come to say there's a registered letter for you down at the post office.
10: Oh, haven't you brought it with you?
1: No, you have to sign for it and you might not have been in.
10: So why are you here?
1: To ask if you'll be in tomorrow so as I can bring the letter.
10: But never mind, I'll nip down and get the letter myself today.
1: I'd rather you didn't do that, Reverend.
10: Why not?
1: Because I'll have a wasted journey tomorrow, won't I?
10: All right. I'll let you bring the letter tomorrow.
1: Good, but if I bring the letter tomorrow and you're not in... I won't bother coming till the day after. How's that?
10: No.
1: 3 weeks later, Simon got the letter. A letter commanding him to appear before the bishop.
11: Ah, there you are, Toogood.
10: The bishop.
11: Sorry to keep you waiting, my dear, but I just had the most embarrassing meeting with the chairwoman of the Ladies' League Against Transvestites.
10: Embarrassing?
11: Yes, she was wearing exactly the same dress as I was. sent for you, Toogood, because I'm impressed. Very impressed with your achievements in Little Nutswick.
10: Oh, thank you.
11: How do you feel about travel?
10: Well, I...
11: Wait, before you answer, let me put it this way.
10: Yes, these MFI chairs do take some getting used to, don't they?
11: Oh, you wouldn't believe the tights I go through. Now, out there, Toogood, is a world of sinners.
10: Oh, dear.
11: Carnal-minded pagans, savage men and women, touching each other, living in sin, and yes, Toogood, even making babies. I don't like it, Toogood. It's got to stop.
10: Bishop.
11: Quick, Toogood, new incarnists from the sideboard.
10: There you are, Bishop. There. Sit there.
11: Thank you. That's better. That's better. Thank you, Toogood. Now, Toogood, I know you'll be delighted when I say that you have been chosen to venture into the dark land of primitives and spread the word.
10: Me? Oh, please not me, Bishop. I mean, I hate Scotland.
12: Hey, you hear that, Mother? You hear that? They insinuated we're a bunch of ignorant savages.
13: Shut your gob, Angus, and eat your sheep's blood before the entrails go cold.
11: Now, your destination, Toogood, is the Caribbean and a small island they call Hiatus.
10: Hiatus? Isn't that the place they call Voodoo Island?
11: No. Nice weather we're having.
10: You can't send me there, Bishop. I mean, the place is crawling with deadly snakes.
11: Snakes are no problem.
10: And poisonous spiders.
11: Spiders are no problem.
10: And American tourists.
11: Spiders are no problem.
10: May I remind you, Bishop, that no missionary who went to Voodoo Island ever came back alive.
11: Balderdash, Toogood. Reverend Gilbert came back alive?
10: As a mindless zombie after his brain had been removed through his nostrils. How is he, by the way?
11: Oh, doing very well. He's a traffic warden in Wolverhampton, you know. Yes, sir. All settled then, Toogood. There's a Jamaican steamer leaving Liverpool the day after tomorrow. It stops at Hiatus, and I've made all the arrangements for your passage.
1: On the journey back to Nutswick, Simon's head was swimming with thoughts of bananas, boomerangs, McCain's crinkle-cut chips, and the Leaning Tower of Pisa. That's right, he couldn't think straight. Should he accept the posting to this steam-heated island at the risk of catching some killer disease? Or should he resign and find a job in a hospital kitchen, where he'd be almost certain to catch a killer disease? He decided that God's work must come first, and thus destined to face this challenge, he pulled his reliant Robin into a service station to have the tappets fixed.
3: I've packed your things, Reverend, and if you've finished breakfast, I'll clear away.
10: Thank you, Mrs. Mallison, and let me say you've been a treasure.
3: I'm going to miss doing for you, Reverend.
10: Fortitude, Mrs. Mallison.
3: You're the only vicar who never complained about my sloppy cooking.
10: There now. Wipe those baked beans off your shoes and help me with the luggage.
14: Where to, you Reverend?
1: Trance-like, Simon gazed at the distant horizon and in a philosophical mood uttered a statement of incredibly profound rhetoric.
10: To a place where the legions of darkness stalk and the servants of evil ply their ugly trade.
14: Piccadilly Tube Station it is then, Reverend. Up it.
1: Bert, Sid.
15: What is it, Harry?
1: Help me check these imports, will you?
15: Right, Harry.
1: Right. 11 Japanese cameras.
16: 10 Japanese cameras.
15: 9 Japanese cameras.
1: 19 French clocks.
16: 18 French clocks.
15: 17 French clocks.
1: 10 cases Foster's Lager.
16: 10 cases Foster's Lager. Foster's
10: Lager. Excuse me.
1: Yes, Reverend.
10: Do you know where I might find the dock security police?
1: We are the dock security police, Reverend. What is it?
10: Oh, yes. Well, can you help? I'm looking for a Jamaican steamer.
1: Sorry, Reverend. I can do you a nice Italian pressure cooker. Wrap you in a box, 2 quid, say no more.
10: No. A steamship. The woodworm.
1: Oh, yes, the woodworm, yes. Pier 8, Reverend, and look sharp. She's loaded and ready to sail.

0: good ship!
1: The good ship Woodworm, registered in London as the Mary Rose with funnels. She's bound for Jamaica with a cargo of canvas hernia supports for retired limbo dancers. And a handful of passengers who can't afford tickets on the Titanic.
2: I'm sorry, Compton, but I'm not spending my honeymoon on this ship.
3: Oh, come on, Melissa, it's all we can afford. And you said you wanted an activity holiday, didn't you?
2: Yes.
3: Then stop grumbling or we'll never get this coal into the furnace. Come on.
1: And as the passengers settle in, one Captain Jack Dog prepares to sail. Arr! Me nostrils heave to the scent of salt spray that they do. Avast there, ye bilge lizards, and bend your sweating backs to the leather. Heave, heave, you scurvy dogs. Or so help me, I'll feed your gizzards to the galley rats. Oh, I will. Arr! Heave, heave!
4: Heave!
1: Well done, me hearties. That's got one Wellington boot on now. Now the other. Come on.
5: Captain Jack. Captain Jack. Someone's a-calling from over the river.
6: Yoo-hoo. Hello, sailor. Come on. Come on, chase me. Come on.
1: Pay no heed, lads. It's only a ferry across the Mersey. We're a-blowing to the edge of the deep blue briny, eh? Take over, bosun. I enjoy at the passenger's cocktail party, that I am.
7: Cocktail, Reverend?
3: Oh, thank you, Stuart. You were saying, Miss Knatchbull?
2: Yes, I'm going to hiatus to look for my father. 10 years ago, he went there to search for the lost city of virgins.
3: Strange.
2: What?
3: Why, he didn't just go to Bournemouth.
1: Welcome aboard, me brave hearties, eh? Swill your guts with grog, eh? For it is a dandy day to cast off for the new world, so it is.
3: Captain Jack Dog, I presume.
1: Well, I'm not Captain Mark Phillips, am I?
2: Captain, I can't help noticing your remarkable resemblance to Long John Silver.
1: The impression worked. Aye, Long John was my grandfather, young missy. Born with a wooden leg, he was. And my father, Black Tom, born with a wooden arm, he was.
3: And what about you?
1: I was the unlucky one, I was. But I plays a very novel game of snooker, and that's a fact.
7: Another cocktail, Captain?
1: No, it's the same one I always tell at parties.
2: If you'll excuse me, gentlemen, I think I'll have an early night.
3: Then permit me to escort you back to your cabin, Miss Knatchbull.
2: Why, thank you, Reverend.
3: Phoebe, You don't mind if I call you Phoebe, do you?
2: Well, I don't usually go that far on a first date, Reverend.
3: Oh.
2: Well, it could lead to having a nightcap in my cabin, and then, well, you know...
3: What. Oh, I do apologize, Miss Knatchbull.
2: Oh, do call me Phoebe, Reverend.
3: Oh.
2: Actually, Simon, you'll call me a silly little girl, but I think someone's trying to murder me.
3: Murder you?
2: It's probably nothing, but someone's just dropped a tarantula down the back of my dress.
3: What? Hold still, Phoebe. I'll reach down and try to...
2: Oh,
1: I could do that with one hand when I was your age.
3: Got it. Are you all right?
1: Simon retrieved the tarantula, which turned out to be harmless, because its venom had been extracted to use as flavoring for Hirondelle. Eventually, they arrived at Phoebe's cabin, where another surprise was in store for them.
2: Simon, look!
3: What the...
1: There, nailed to the cabin door, was a solid brass doorknob.
2: No, higher up than the doorknob.
1: Oh, sorry. There, nailed to the cabin door, higher up than the doorknob, was the dripping carcass of a ritually slaughtered chicken. Where's Charlton Heston?
2: I don't know.
1: Well, he should be here to do his lines.
8: Sorry, Roy, he's still celebrating in his dressing room.
1: Celebrating?
8: Yes, he went to Crufts this afternoon and his toupee won best of breed.
1: Oh. £1 million a programme, he can't even be on cue. Hang on.
9: Charlton!
0: There's a dead chicken nailed on Phoebe's door.
3: Oh, my God.
4: Right, can we get on now?
1: It was obvious to anyone with an ounce of brain, and even people who watch Bullseye, that someone was out to stop Phoebe getting to Voodoo Island. But who? Why? Where? And do crabs think that we walk sideways? Find out after this message from our sponsor.
2: Yes, Cynthia, like most housewives, I had a problem with stubborn stains on my Darren's things. Stains like chocolate, porridge, egg yolk, ice cream, nasty, yucky dribblings all down his front.
9: But Darren's stains are no longer a problem, are they? Now that you...
2: Now that I've divorced the filthy swine... Ooh, he was disgusting, Cynthia. Oh, you and Billy...
1: The rest of the voyage passed uneventful, except for a spooky encounter with a deserted clipper, the Mare Celeste.
10: Oh, it's weird, mate. There's not a soul on board.
5: Aye, it's as if something happened to make everyone jump overboard.
10: I don't know. What's this poster here?
5: What?
10: Tonight's cabaret in the Mermaid Lounge. Jim Davidson.
8: Oh, right. Oh, that explains it then.
5: Yeah.
1: Voodoo Island, 1,000 square miles of treacherous swamp, and steamier than the inside of a sumo wrestler's jockey shorts. A shimmering jungle of terror where death can leap out and show its ugly face. Or even worse, David Bellamy can leap out and show his ugly face. Simon and Phoebe disembark at the shanty capital, Hiatus Town, and are at once approached by an obese, perspiring character wearing a crumpled white suit and a pork pie hat, cleverly tilted so that the gravy trickles down into his mouth.
11: Buenos dias, Padre Toogood and Senorita Natchbull. Welcome to Hiatus.
12: Thank you.
2: How do you know our names?
11: I am the chief of police. It's my business to know everybody's name.
2: All right. In his heyday, who scored more times than anyone else for England?
11: Prince Andrew.
2: Correct.
11: Now, permit me to run you to your hotel in my taxi cab.
12: Your taxi cab?
11: A little business on the side, Padre. It supplements my meager income. Come, my men will collect your luggage and follow pronto.
12: All right, then. After you, Phoebe.
2: Oh.
12: Mendoza, I understand the Christian mission hut was destroyed by fire.
11: Regrettably so, Padre. It happened one night on the feast of Boko Boko.
2: What's that?
11: That's the day everyone goes around setting fire to the Christian mission huts.
12: What's your religion, Mendoza?
11: I am a Muslim, Padre.
12: Muslim?
11: I was once a Christian, but after studying the Quran, I decided that for me personally, Islam was the ideal faith.
12: Why?
11: Well, with me being a Muslim, the wife has to wear a veil over her face. And if that's not an ideal religion, I don't know what is. The hotel is here. I hope you like it.
2: You're so kind, Senor Mendoza. Thanks awfully.
12: Yes, thank you.
11: Oh, I ask for no thanks, Padre. Just a tenner for the taxi.
12: Oh, right.
11: And my men will be here shortly with your luggage. Have a nice day.
2: Hello? Anybody about?
11: Si. Welcome to my small hotel, senorita.
2: You?
11: Si. I have, as you say, Sweeney Todd.
2: Sweeney Todd?
11: Many fingers in the pies. A little spick joke there.
12: Chief of police, taxi cabs, hotels, how do you find time to sleep?
11: Oh, simple, Padre. I work for telecom, answering directory inquiries. Now, your keys are here, I think.
1: Mendoza took them upstairs and gave them 2 sweets on the first floor. Then 2 ice creams on the next floor. And a Kit Kat apiece when they got to their rooms. After convincing them that the large cockroaches were very small chambermaids wearing leather flying helmets, he left them to freshen up. But a few minutes later...
2: Simon.
12: Phoebe.
2: What? Simon, I think Mr. Mendoza's men have been searching our luggage. It's all mixed up.
12: Oh, you know, I wondered why Mrs. Mallison had packed me 2 bras and a Phillips lady shave. Here.
2: Thank you, Simon. I'll see you at dinner, will I?
12: It's a date. Oh, wait, Phoebe. Is this thing yours?
2: What? No. No, I've never seen that before. It's not mine.
12: Oh. Well, I'll hang on to it. You never know, the batteries may come in useful for you.
1: But Phoebe didn't turn up for dinner that evening. Neither was she at breakfast. Had she decided to go self-catering, or had she been kidnapped by the zombies of The Walking Dead?
8: Well, personally, I think being kidnapped by zombies adds more to the storyline twists and suspense, don't you?
2: Mm-hmm. Yeah. Well, I mean, I think that self-catering idea would ruin the plot and bore the audience to tears. I mean, look at them. They're already sobbing quite a few of them, as far as I can see.
1: Very well, it's settled. Phoebe had gone self-catering.
2: All right.
1: Phoebe had been kidnapped by zombies. Meanwhile, in the ruins of the lost city of virgins, a sinister and evil ritual was taking place. A small coven of men and women, nostrils flaring and eyes vacant, were cavorting their painted half-naked bodies around in such a drug-crazed frenzy of whirling motion, the scene made Stringfellow's Disco look like a tea dance at the Savoy.
13: Apollui, witch doctor.
14: It's Boko Boko!
1: From behind a dense curtain of foliage stepped forward a chilling figure, its form clothed in a robe of bananas, and its skull hidden behind a mask of broccoli. It was Boko Boko, god of evil and patron saint of greengrocers.
13: Apollui, witch doctor, come on down.
15: I hear thee, O great Boko Boko. I fall onto my knees and cast my runes.
13: That's always a risk when you fall on your knees. Have you a fresh maiden for Boko Boko's pleasure?
15: We have, O great one. Bring on the fresh maiden.
2: Let go of me, you soulless devil.
15: Silence, she-cat.
2: Father!
15: What?
2: Father, it's me, Phoebe, your daughter.
15: I have no daughter. Now you are depleting of Boko Boko.
2: Oh.
15: Tie her struggling limbs into the sacrificial hammock.
2: Hammock?
15: Boko Boko enjoys a challenge.
2: Let me go! Help me! Somebody help me!
16: Ah, you want supper?
2: Go away, you!
1: Ignorant of Phoebe's dilemma, Simon was in a nearby village making hut-to-hut calls.
17: What do you want, Honky?
12: Ah, yes. I wondered, sir, whether you'd ever considered becoming a Christian.
17: No time for the religion, man. I got to work hard and support 28 of my kinfolk living in this small shack here.
12: Oh, come, come, sir. Surely you can find room for Elijah.
17: Well, I could squeeze him in with the wife's mother, I suppose.
12: What the devil? That sounded like Phoebe. Excuse me, I've got a dad.
17: No sweat, man. They're just getting her prepared for the Boko Boko.
2: Untie me, you brute.
13: Are you ready, my dear?
2: No, you can't, no. I've got a headache.
1: Boko Boko whipped off his robe.
2: But I've got some aspirin in my bag.
12: In the name of all that is Christian, stop this evil ritual at once.
2: Simon!
13: Ruth, what are you doing on this page?
12: I am here to save this innocent girl from your sinful clutches.
13: But I gave the writer £2 to make sure you got lost in the jungle. Just wait till I get my hands on him.
2: Just wait till I do. I gave him a fiver.
15: Do not interfere, Reverend of the Anti-Devil, or you will arouse the wrath of Boko Boko, God of Fertility.
12: God? There is only one God, and let me assure you, he doesn't go around looking like a fruit stall in Fortnum and Mason's. See for yourselves, this is no God.
1: Simon pulls off the broccoli mask to reveal the true identity of Boko Boko.
2: Oh, why, it's... Who are you?
12: Don't you recognize him, Phoebe? It's Mendoza.
11: Si, senor.
2: Gosh!
11: Stand back, senor, or I'll...
12: Or you'll what, Mendoza?
11: Or I'll give the Reader's Digest your new address.
12: I've heard of some low-down tricks, Mendoza, but that's lower than a pygmy's dining table.
11: What?
12: All right, so I'm not very good at humorous similes, but nevertheless, I'll track you down, Mendoza.
11: That's assuming you survived the pit of snakes, my friend.
12: What?
11: Into the snake pit with him. Go.
1: Take that, you black-hearted Dago.
2: Captain Jack!
1: Ah, ain't no man alive can swing a snooker cue like I can.
12: What on earth are you doing on Voodoo Island?
1: Buried treasure, me fair mateys.
12: Who, golly?
1: I come by chance a rumor that this here be the place where Jimmy Young buried his wallet. So he did I. And if you helps me find it, we'll share 50-50. I keeps the money, and you can have the bus pass. How's that, me young shipmates, eh?
2: What I don't understand, Simon, is why my father didn't recognize me.
12: It's easy, Phoebe.
2: I haven't been called that since Rodine.
12: Your father had been hypnotized by Mendoza to do his bidding. Mendoza's now in jail, whilst your father is completely cured and well enough to carry on with his archaeological work.
2: But what I don't understand is, why was Mendoza the catalyst of these evil rituals?
12: Because he depended on tourism to swell the profits of his many business outlets, all of which are now being run by decent and honest tradesmen.
2: But what I don't understand is, who tried to stop me getting to Voodoo Island?
12: That was me. I knew about the dangers and I didn't want you to get involved.
2: But what I don't understand is...
1: Shut your trap. Oh. Come on, the bar's open. Ooh. Come on, lads, best of three frames and the grog's on me.
18: Into the West Indies with Hudwinks, starring Roy, Captain Jack Hud, and his favorite ship's crew, Denise Coffey. Also appearing were Chris Emmett, Fred Harris, and David Goodison. And the background scenery of dense foliage was played by our producer, Jonathan James Moore.
19: I've been gardening in white gloves. Just to prove that dirt can't hide from new Tide. Tide's been intensified to bring you cleanness no other low-priced powder can beat. I'm going to hide these filthy gloves in the pockets of these cords. Too tough a test for a low-priced powder, not for new Tide. Now for those hidden gloves. How's that for cleanness? Proof that dirt just can't hide from intensified Tide. Try it.
20: Is that proper farmhouse cheddar?
21: No, I don't think so.
20: What about that?
21: No. It's quite nice, though.
20: Is it? Do you think I might try a piece? I'll have 2 ounces, please.
22: Jacob's, the cream of cream crackers.
23: What has a hazelnut in every bite?
24: Sorry!
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24: Sorry!
23: Nougat and caramel golden light?
24: Sorry!
23: And don't forget the hazelnut in every bite! 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
24: Sorry!
23: Nougat and caramel golden light? And don't forget the hazelnut in every bite!
24: Sorry!
23: A hazelnut in every bite!
25: Ian, do you know something? 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
26: 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The cheap one's yours.
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1: 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Now, I'm the announcer on the show. My name's Hi Aberback. And it's usually the job of the announcer to do what is called a warm-up. In other words, I'm to tell you how to laugh and how to applaud. Well, I think that's a little silly, don't you? I mean, it's a very simple thing. You know what laughter is. You know how to do it, don't you? Provoked by something funny that happens up here. And we hope we have a lot of that stuff. As far as applause is concerned, it's that simple act of hand on hand. Okay? That's settled. We won't even worry about that. Now, what I want to do, what I'd like to do tonight is, in setting this up for you, play sort of a little game with you. We'll call it imagination, or what does this suggest to you? I'll mention a word, and then I want to ask you in the audience what that word conjures up in your mind. Okay? Everybody get it? Here's the word. Desert island. What does it mean to you? Beaches, palm trees. Beaches, palm trees. How about you, sir? Well, when you think of desert island, what does it mean to you? Heat? Heat, water, desert island. You see, you have an active imagination. I think that gentleman over there might think of Dorothy L'Amour. I don't know. But when you hear the word, something happens up here. You begin to imagine a picture. Now, that's what we ask you to do tonight up here on the stage. The people at home have a better chance to do that because they only hear the show. Now, we're working for you people here tonight, and we'd like you to imagine what's going to happen. Now, actually, when these curtains split, you will see a bare, rather drab stage with some dull gray curtains, a few microphones, some chairs, sound equipment, and a glass booth. Now, that's what you're actually going to see. But we ask your mind's eye to see the picture we're trying to paint for you. We ask you to see a very wonderful, old-fashioned boarding house on 24 Orange Avenue, because that's where our stars live. They live in the back room. It's one of those big old places, sort of a gray thing with a peely paint. Got a big eucalyptus out front. Leaves have fallen over the lawn. There are a couple of yellow chopping news thrown into the bushes that they forgot to pick up. Two or three steps to get up into the house. As soon as you open the creaky door that has a little red, green, and yellow glass in it, the landlady sort of opens her door and peeks through to see who has come in. You understand what I mean? That's what we ask you to see. And if you'll let your imagination work that way, I'm sure you'll have a lot more fun tonight. You'll actually see what's happening up here. Okay? Fine. I ask you now to take a look at 24 Orange Avenue. Isn't that nice? Back to the eucalyptus tree? And the shopping news is right over there. That's today's paper. I guess someone will pick it up in a little while. Now, you see this wonderful picture, don't you? And I'd like you to meet some of the people who live in this house. First, the most important lady in the house is the landlady. She's a wonderful old gal. Her name is Mrs. Scully. Now, Mrs. Scully suffers from anemia. Remember I told you about her opening the door? She only does that once in a great while because she doesn't like to let the air get in. And so she keeps her room at a very high temperature. She's a charming old lady. I'd like you to meet her now, Mrs. Scully. Mrs. Scully is played by Jane Morgan, one of radio's finest actresses. And now Mrs. Scully has a very lovely young niece, whom both the boys have an affection for. And when you see her, I'm sure you'll understand why. I'd like you to meet Miss Nancy Scully. Nancy? She's played by Sammy Hill. Now, there's the little newsboy down the street is a very nice young fellow, kind of belligerent at times, but a very good kid. I'd like you to meet Tommy.
2: Tommy?
1: As played by Tommy Bernard. We have a few other people in the cast that'd like you to meet them now. Miss Doris Singleton and Mr. Howard McNair. Folks? Now we come to the stars of our show. Let's talk first about Hal March. Hal is the good-looking one of the two. He has dark, wavy hair, a wonderful physique, wants to get in pictures, feels that he's a cinch, a very nice fella, really. I'd like you to meet Hal March. Hal March? And then, of course, there's his partner, his roommate, who is not exactly the same type as father. He's sort of a bald little fellow with glasses. In fact, he's kind of silly at times. I think you'll find out what I mean when you meet him. Here he is, Bob Sweeney. Bob?
2: Thank you very much, ladies and
3: gentlemen.
2: It's awfully nice to be here.
3: Thank you very much. I hope you have a nice time.
2: Hope you have a real nice time tonight. Really enjoy yourself. We really hope you have a good time.
4: I took public speaking.
5: Seriously, ladies and gentlemen, we are glad that you came down because we... What we want more than anything else in the world
4: Go ahead, don't get your suit rusty.
2: It just isn't coming out, Hal.
4: Well, the trouble with you is you have no poise, no confidence, no self-assurance. What do you suppose gives a man savoir faire, joie de vivre, Ruben Bleu, Harley?
2: Well, I don't know about you, but strawberries does it to me.
4: The trouble is you don't expose yourself to enough people. You should belong to clubs. You should go to...
2: Well, I did. I joined a club.
4: Well, that's fine.
2: I joined the automobile club.
4: Better than nothing.
2: But I quit.
4: Why?
2: I haven't had any dances.
5: Ladies and gentlemen, about the type of material...
2: Yeah, you know, for a fellow that goes around so much, you don't look so hot.
5: How I look has nothing to do with what I belong to. I had a very bad experience last night. I dreamed I was being chased by a flock of Earl Carroll girls.
2: Oh, what's so terrible about that?
5: I ran too fast.
4: But about the material that you're going to hear on tonight's program, ladies and gentlemen, we try very hard.
2: This is about the material.
5: Not to get into the old type material. So, for example, you won't hear any Lorraine Day, Lisa Rocha jokes. Nor Howard Hughes.
2: Howard Hughes. No Howard Hughes.
5: You won't hear any Forever Amber.
2: Forever Amber. I bought a copy of that book.
5: I'm glad. You'll find out...
2: I'm reading it now.
5: We'll have no forever...
2: I'm up to page 73, but I won't go one page further.
4: Why won't you go one page further?
2: I like it right where I am.
1: See how simple it is. We'll get the show underway in just a moment. Once or twice during the show, I'll do this and you do that. Okay? Now relax, enjoy yourselves. Have a good time.
6: Bob Sweeney and Hal March. Brought to you each week at this time by Sanka, the coffee that lets you sleep. And here they are in their new show, Sweeney and March. Gentlemen, in this world of ours, there are all kinds of people. There are the little people with big problems and the big people with little problems. But here in the room are the boys who seem to have all the problems.
4: Let's see now. That takes care of July. Now for this month's budget. 7th, 14th, 21st, 28th. Bob, how many days are there in August?
7: Well, I'll tell you how you can always know that, Hal. Uh-huh. Now, this is a surefire thing that once you learn it, it's always with you for the rest of your life.
4: Fine.
7: It's a little rhyme about the months that my teacher in grammar school taught me.
4: Okay, what is it?
7: Well, the most important thing about it is the rhythm. Well, once you get the rhythm, you just can't forget it. Oh. Now, this is the rhythm. 30 days hath September, da da da da da da da da da da da da da da da da da da da da da. Got it?
4: Holy mackerel.
7: What's the matter?
4: This bill was due on August the da-da-da.
7: Well, you better pay it, Hal. Because the first thing you know, the first da-da-da will be coming around.
4: Just forget the whole thing, Sweeney. I'm sorry I asked you.
3: 30 days have September, Doctor.
7: No, you get the rhythm wrong. Remember, it goes da-da-da-da-da.
3: All right, cut it out. I'm trying to balance the budget.
7: Well, how do we stand, Hal?
3: Let's see. Last month at this time, we paid two bills and left 34 bills unpaid. Now, I'm very happy to announce that this month we won't have that problem.
7: Swell.
3: We're not paying any bills.
7: Well, aren't we going to pay the rent, Hal? We owe Mr. Scully 7 months.
3: Sweeney, how many times have I told you to forget about the rent?
7: 7 times.
3: Oh, forget it.
7: We can only carry this so far, and then Mrs. Scully might make us move. Well, where will we go?
3: Don't worry about it, Bob. Mrs. Scully is a dear, kind, sweet old lady who's very fond of us. And just between you and me, I've got Mrs. Scully right where I want her. She's under my spell, Bob. I've got the old lady mesmerized.
7: Well, what's happening, Hal?
3: Mesmerized? It's like,
7: It's like hypnotized?
3: Yeah, that's right.
7: What does hypnotize mean?
3: Forget.
7: I don't know why we have money problems. How we should be able to pay our rent like everybody else, buy new clothes, go to nightclubs, drive big convertible cars. I don't understand it. I earn $60 every month.
3: See, this situation is only temporary. Any day now, I'll be getting my big break in pictures, and when that happens, we'll both be living on Easy Street.
7: Well, Hal, I think you're going about it in the wrong way.
3: Huh?
7: You won't get a break in the movies by just sitting in this room here every day.
3: Oh, you have a better way?
7: Oh, I was reading in the paper the other day about a man who just got his break in the movies.
3: Uh-huh.
7: Now, what he did was to start a big tool company in Texas, and then he built a big airplane factory, and then he made the biggest plane in the world, and then he went to Washington and had an argument with a senator. And now this man today is one of the biggest names in the motion picture industry.
3: Who are you talking about?
7: Earl Peterson at Monogram.
3: Anybody can do it that way, Bob. I'm going to make it with looks and talent.
7: Hey, Hal, when you get to be a big movie star, will you get me to be an actor too, huh?
3: Sweeney, acting is not for you. You just don't have it.
7: Well, why not?
3: Well, it's just one of those things, Bob. Some of us are born with hair that cascades into an ebony rhapsody. And teeth that sparkle like 1,000 stars in the Mediterranean sky. And a physique that stands as a magnificent oak in a field of dandelions. And some of us are born like you.
7: Well, what's the matter with me?
3: Well, let's start with the way you dress. Take that outfit you've got on, for example.
7: Well, what's the matter with it? This is my sport outfit.
3: You call black shoes, black suit, black tie a sport outfit?
7: Yeah, it's for going to night ball games.
3: Should have expected. And another thing, Swain, probably the biggest thing wrong with you is your personality.
7: Well, what's the matter with it?
3: You haven't got any. You don't know how to talk to people, Bob, especially girls.
7: Oh, who wants to talk to them?
3: Now, where would you be if your father felt like that?
7: I'd be living back in Chicago with him.
3: With you is, Swing, you're too shy. You're too bashful. You blush every time you use a bath towel marked hers.
7: Well, what would you do if you just came out of the shower and her was looking at you?
3: Swing, right here in this house is Mrs. Scully's niece, Nancy, a sweet, pretty girl. Yesterday she talked to you and you ran down to the furnace room and hid. Why?
7: I was cold.
3: Fine way to act with women. Of course, in this particular case, it doesn't make much difference because if the truth were known, Nancy is in L-O-V-E with M-E.
7: M-O?
3: Yes.
7: What? Yes.
3: Cut it out.
7: C-U-T-I-T-O-U-T.
3: Now stop that. I'm serious.
7: S-E-R-I-O-U-S.
3: Bob.
7: How many B's in Bob?
3: Never mind. Bob, promise me one thing. The next time you see a girl, don't be so shy. Turn on your personality.
7: Okay, Hal.
3: Fine. Now do me a favor and run out to the letterbox and see if the mail's here yet.
7: Well, I looked before, Hal. It was empty.
3: Oh, nothing for me, huh?
7: No, just a couple of letters.
3: Swain, I try my best to understand you, but when you do things like that, you're just completely beyond the realm of understanding. Sometimes I feel like washing my hands of the whole thing. What am I going to do with you?
7: Well, stop the world and I'll get off.

0: my hands on the whole thing. What am I going to do with you?
1: Well, stop the world and I'll get off.
0: Please, hey, never mind the smart answers. It'd be a pretty good publicity stunt. No. Who is it?
2: It's Nancy.
0: It's Nancy Scully, sweet. Now watch me pour all the old personality out.
1: Yeah.
0: Is it Nancy Scully, the prettiest girl this side of the Rocky Mountains?
2: No.
0: Is it Nancy Scully, the little girl we all love so dearly?
2: No.
1: Is it a famous living American?
2: No.
1: How many questions we have left?
0: None. I'm going to open the door. Now watch how crazy this kid is about me. Come in, my dear.
3: Hello, Mr. March.
0: Hello, my dear. Nice to have you aboard. How have you been?
3: Fine, thank you.
0: Get that, Sweeney. This girl's insane about me.
3: Hello, Mr. Sweeney. How are you today? Isn't it a lovely day, Mr. Sweeney? But don't you like this time of the year? Isn't August always the nicest month? Cat got your tongue, Mr. Sweeney?
1: No.
3: Aren't you going to say something?
1: Yes.
3: Well?
1: We haven't got a cat.
0: Now, my dear, what is it we can do for you?
3: Well, my aunt has...
0: Oh, one moment, my dear. I don't mean to interrupt, but would you mind awfully if I lit up my pure meerschaum pipe presented to me by Prince Indad of the Lower Hindustan Valley when I was shuttling commander for the Royal Tigers over the Himalayas, my dear?
3: Were you in the service, Mr. March?
0: Was I in the service?
1: You're darn right he was, boy. He was head librarian at Fort Benning.
0: Sweeney.
1: Show where the encyclopedia fell on your head.
0: Never mind. Now, what was it, Nancy?
3: My aunt sent me to take down your curtains. Oh, would you mind giving me a hand with this chair, Mr. Sweeney?
1: What are you going to do?
3: I'm going to take down the curtains.
1: Oh, well, you better stand on something.
0: Allow me, my dear. There we are. Shall I grasp your ankles for support?
3: No, Mr. March. I don't think you'll fall if you stand right there.
1: That's a funny one.
0: Very clever. Very good. Yes. Well, are you through with the curtains?
3: Oh, yes, thank you. Well, goodbye, Mr. March.
0: See you later, Nancy.
3: Will I see you soon, Mr. Sweeney? I'll be looking for you, Mr. Sweeney. Aren't you going to say goodbye?
1: No.
3: Why not?
1: We haven't got a cat.
3: Goodbye.
0: Now, there is really a sweet girl, Sweeney.
1: Yeah, she's the kind of a girl I like to bring home to my father.
0: It... Father?
1: Yeah, since my mother left, he's very lonely.
0: That's a very sweet thought, but frankly...
3: Oh, by the way, boys, I almost forgot. My aunt would like to speak with you.
0: With us?
3: Yes, sir.
0: What about?
3: I think it's something about the rent.
0: About the
3: rent? Yes. Bye.
0: About the rent.
1: See what I tell you? Didn't I tell you? See? See?
0: Day. What did I tell you? Didn't I tell you? That's a fine help. I'm getting sick and tired of the way you've been acting, Rob. One of these days, I'm going to get fed right up to here with this nonsense of yours. All you can do all the time is just act like an idiot. Now, unless you cut that out and cut it out right now, you'll make me so angry that I might beat you to a pulp.
1: You don't like me.
0: Hey, you've got me completely unnerved. I don't know what I'm doing. I'm in great shape to go down and talk to her about the rent.
1: Well, suppose she puts us out in the street.
0: All right, then we'll sleep on the street.
1: Well, how will we tuck the sheet under the curtain?
0: Oh, come on.
1: Gee, I hate to go into Mrs. Scully's room. She keeps the room so hot, it just makes me stifling.
0: Well, she can't help it, Sweeney. She has to keep the room that hot because she's anemic.
1: Why is she anemic, Hal?
0: Because she doesn't have as much blood as other people have.
1: Oh, she poor? Huh?
0: Now, when she brings up the subject of the rent, let me do the talking, all right?
4: Come in quickly, boys. I don't want any fresh air to get in.
0: I hope we're not disturbing you, Miss Scully.
4: Oh, no, I was just feeding my goldfish, Luther. He's been very nervous.
0: Well, what do you feed Luther when he's nervous?
4: Fingernails. Now, you boys make yourselves comfortable. Mr. March, you take the Morris chair.
0: All
4: and
0: right.
4: Mr. Sweeney, you sit in the Boston rocker.
0: All right.
4: My furniture might be old-fashioned, but then... It's always a comfort to know that it isn't paid for.

0: look nice today, Mr. Sweeney. I like your suede shoes.
1: Oh, these aren't suede shoes, Mrs. Scully. It's just so hot in here, all the polish melted off.
0: I'm terribly sorry, but I've just got to keep my oil burner up to 110. I'm anemic, you know.
2: Yeah, well, what was it you wanted to see us about,
0: Miss? The doctors have put me on a strict diet. I'm only allowed 75 calories a day.
2: My goodness, how can you live on 75 calories a day?
0: At night, I eat like a pig.
1: Well, how did you get anemia, Mrs. Scully?
0: Oh, goodness, it's a funny story. One day I was down at the blood bank giving a transfusion, and I forgot to say when.
2: What was it you wanted to see us about, Miss Skelly?
0: Oh, did my niece Nancy tell you?
2: Yeah.
0: She's such a comfort to me. It isn't easy running a house without a man.
2: Uh-oh.
0: Oh, if only my late husband Marvin were alive today. That's Marvin's picture there over the fireplace.
2: Yes, Miss Scully, we've seen
0: Marvin was such a doll, but he was an awful mama's boy.
2: Oh.
0: When I married him, I had to take his mother, too. You see... it was a set.
2: Oh. That's very nice. Now, what was it you wanted to speak to?
0: You see, now, if Marvin were here, I wouldn't have had all the trouble I had this morning in the cellar.
1: Well, what happened?
0: The oil man was delivering the oil for my burner, and he put 500 gallons in the tank.
1: Well, what's wrong with that?
0: I only have a 50-gallon tank. I don't know what I'm going to do with all that excess oil. I guess I'll just have to burn it.
2: Seems such a waste. Now, Mrs. Scully, let me refresh your memory. Your niece Nancy said that you wanted to talk to us about something. Now, what was it?
0: Oh, yes, the rent. I'm glad you brought that up. I could use the money. You see, there's something I've been wanting to get for the house for some time now.
1: Well, what's that, Mrs. Scully?
0: Food.
2: Now, we're not going to let a little thing like food come between us, are we, Miss Scully?
0: I should say not.
2: We've always tried to be good tenants.
0: And so you have. You've been wonderful tenants. You haven't paid me any rent for 7 months, and you haven't made a fuss about it.
2: You can depend on us, Miss Scully.
0: I hope so. This is my only source of income, and I've got to make ends meet somehow.
2: Well, don't worry about it, Miss Scully. Come on, Sweeney, let's get back to the room.
3: Okay.
2: Well, I got her quieted down for another month.
1: I wouldn't be too sure, Hal.
2: Oh, what do you mean?
1: Well, suppose she puts us out in the street.
2: No, that sweet old lady wouldn't put us out in the street, but... Why are you looking out that window?
1: I can't quite make up my mind whether we should have double or twin sidewalks.
2: I don't start that again. I told you we've got nothing to worry about with Mrs. Scully.
1: You know, well, you can never tell about a woman her age. How old do you think she is?
2: Oh, about 60 or 70.
1: See? She's just about ready to go into her second childhood. And believe me, there's nothing worse than a mean kid.
2: Wayne, you're imagining things. We've known Mrs. Scully for 2 years, and she's been a sweet, kind old lady.
1: All right, Hal. All right. I wasn't going to say anything, but now I'm going to tell you.
2: Tell me what?
1: Last Tuesday night, I saw Mrs. Scully go down into the backyard and bury something in the ground.
2: What'd she bury?
1: Seeds.
2: What's wrong with putting seeds in the ground?
1: She probably stole them and was trying to hide them.
2: Oh, don't be ridiculous.
1: I tell you, I saw her.
4: Well, she didn't do anything wrong.
1: She did so.
4: Is she anywhere around now?
1: No.
2: Well, what are we whispering about?
1: All right, then answer this. Why is it on rent day, Mrs. Scully's niece comes up to the room, and for the first time in 2 years, boom, down comes the curtain.
2: I don't know why Nancy took down the curtains. I was kind of wondering about that myself.
1: I'll get it, Hal.
5: Hello, Mr. Sweeney.
1: Oh, hello. It's a paper boy, Hal.
2: Oh, we'll put the paper on the table, kid. I'll see you later.
6: But, Mr. March, you owe me $1.43 for papers.
2: All right, kid. Okay, $1.43. Next week, now leave me alone. I'm very busy.
6: But I gotta have that money, Mr. March. I need every penny I can muster. My beloved mother is bedridden with a serious ailment. My two sisters are near death from a terrible accident. My baby brother is dying from malnutrition.
2: What does your father do, kid?
6: He sits home and writes these silly speeches for me.
2: All right, kid. You've touched me very deeply. Now, would you mind taking your tambourine down to the next corner?
6: Mr. Sweeney, would you like to help me earn some money for school supplies?
1: What do I have to do?
6: Just buy a subscription to this new magazine I'm selling. It has all the features of Look and Peep.
1: What's it called?
6: Leap. It has pictures of plumbers in bathing suits.
1: Are you really getting this money for school supplies? I said, are you really getting this money for school supplies?
6: Can you keep it a secret?
1: Sure. I wouldn't tell even if they put bamboo under my fingernails and lit it.
6: Well, just between you and me, I'm saving it up to buy a ring for my girl, Cynthia.
1: You got a girlfriend?
6: Yeah, Cynthia Albright. She's the 8-year-old heiress of the Albright Million. Her dad made his fortune in salami.
2: Salami?
1: Oh, yeah, she's the little girl with the string around her head.
2: You still here, kid?
6: I was just leaving, Mr. Mark.
2: Well, that's a good idea because I... Hey, what's that you got around your waist?
6: Well, that's my new beaded belt. My Indian customer, George Simpson, gave it to me.
2: George Simpson? That's a strange name for an Indian.
6: Well, that's not his real name. He changed it.
2: Well, what's his real name?
6: Running George Simpson.
2: Let me see that belt, kid.
6: Here you are, mister.
2: Huh. Pretty nice belt. Be pretty nice for my trophy room when I get one. Oh, see you later, kid.
6: Can I please have my belt back?
2: Go on, kid. Beat it. We're busy.
6: But I want that belt. I love that belt.
2: Beat it, I said. Swing, get me a pot of boiling water.
6: Okay. But I want that Indian belt. I love that Indian belt. Besides, if I don't have it, my little pants will fall down.
2: Oh, looking for trouble, huh? Okay, kid, up with a fist.
6: I don't want to fight, mister. Fighting's for rogues, and I don't even know what the word means.
2: Get the dukes up, kid. I'm calling you bluff.
6: But I don't want to fight, mister. I love life, and I want to live.
2: Hooray-boo yourself, kid, because Hal March, the Atomic Apollo, is charging in.
6: I didn't mean to knock you down, mister.
2: Dirty little sneak. You hit me while I was standing up.
6: But I didn't want to fight, mister.
2: Well, here's your belt. Now get out of here.
6: Oh, mother, sell my barbells. I've gone one step too far.
2: Out!
1: Are you okay, Hal?
2: Yeah, I'm fine. I'm okay.
1: Oh. Well, you want me to lie down beside you so we can talk?
2: I'm getting up. Darn kid. And all over money. Isn't this a shame, Bob, that so much in life should depend on money? Every day it's more bills, more bills. Take the little newsboy. There's a fine example of young America. 10 years old and he's marrying for money. Look at Mrs. Skelly. Used to be the kindest, nicest old lady we ever knew. Now look at her. So money hungry, she comes right out and asks us for the rent. The whole world revolves around a dollar. What's the answer?
1: Open up a charge account at a bank.
2: Here we are. Here we are, a couple of young fellas who don't ask much out of life, do we?
1: No. All I want is a pair of white shoes.
2: There you are. All you want is a pair of white shoes, and you'll probably never get them, huh? This is a hard, hard world, Sweeney.
1: Pretty hard.
2: I don't want to think about it anymore. Turn on the radio. Let me relax to a little music.
1: Okay, Hal.
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1: Hey, Al, did you hear that? They're giving away a pair of white shoes.
2: What are you getting all excited about? You're not going to win it. Did you ever know anybody who won anything?
1: No.
2: Well, then relax and listen to the music.
3: And now, here's the mystery tune that's going to make some lucky person financially independent for the rest of his life. Stand by, America.
2: Listen to that, Sweeney. Who doesn't know that?
1: Yeah, who doesn't know that? I can tell Sweet Sue with my eyes closed.
2: That's Take Me Out to the Ball Game.
3: That's all, that's all. Halt the music. We're calling someone now. Our call is in. Someone in America is being called now.
1: Hey, Hal, but wouldn't it be great if they called us?
2: Oh, that's the most ridiculous thing I can imagine. Call us. Why do you suppose that... Who'd ever call... Do you hear anything?
1: Yeah.
2: Okay. Now, let's not get excited. You answer it. I'm too nervous. Now, just pick up the receiver and tell them the title clearly. Say, Take me out to the ball game.
1: Okay, I will.
2: Okay. Ready?
1: Ready.
2: Pick it up.
1: Take me out to the ball game!

0: you hung up. Now, how will they know who answered the phone? But I'll send them my picture.
1: Oh,
2: but there it is again, Hal.
1: Let me get it this time.
2: No, Hal. Let me get it. I'll get it right this time.
1: Oh, okay, but be sure you do. Remember, it's take me out to the ball game.
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4: Snooks, what are you doing with that fruit bowl?
5: I'm working on an invention.
4: An invention?
5: Yeah, I'm going to make shoes out of banana skins.
4: That's interesting. What kind of shoes can you make out of banana skins?
5: Slippers.
4: Oh, dear. Snooks, you're an idle dreamer. Why don't you work on something practical?
5: Like what?
4: Well, like a hollow cake of soap.
5: Hollow soap?
4: Yes. Then there wouldn't be any useless little pieces left over.
5: Well, what would you do with the hollow pot?
4: Oh, you could use that to stuff macaroni. Not bad, eh?
5: Daddy, you're goofy.
4: Why, of course I'm goofy. We're all goofy.
5: Why?
4: Because it's Maxwell House goofy time.
6: That means Maxwell House coffee time, and time once again to enjoy the gay humor of Frank Morgan, the music of the Maxwell House Orchestra, conducted by Frank Tours, the trials of Hanley Stafford as Daddy, and the unpredictable conduct of Fanny Bryce in her original character creation, the one and only Baby Snooks. Now, here is our singing master of ceremonies, your host for the evening, John Conte.
7: What do you do in the infantry? You march, you march, you march. What do you do when your pack is

0: Thank you, ladies and gentlemen, and good evening, everyone.
1: Good evening, John. I say, I don't wish to be troublesome. Do you suppose you could let me have five minutes of your time?
0: No trouble at all, Doers. No trouble at all. And what pressing problem is causing you to burst at the seams this evening, my son?
1: Oh, I just wanted to compliment you on the charming young lady you were dining with after the broadcast last week. It was sheer glamour.
0: Why, Tuesday, you sound envious. I should think a man like you would enjoy the simple things of life.
1: Oh, I love the simple things.
0: You do?
1: In fact, I finally married one.
0: Well, no need to be envious, my courted fawn. The young lady is to be our guest tonight. She is a lady operative of the William J. Burns International Detective Agency.
1: Well, lady detective, isn't that a bit unusual?
0: In more ways than one, good neighbor. Our Mr. Morgan's yarns are going to be squelched tonight. As a special favor, our lady detective has shadowed Frank all week, so that if he starts any of his tall tales, she'll give us a report of exactly where he went and what he did. For once, I've got that boy... Oh, excuse me, the phone. Hello?
2: John, this is Marjorie Henderson.
0: Hello, Marjorie. It's the lady detective now, maestro. Marjorie, why aren't you here? Have you forgotten that tonight's the night we put the finger on Frank Morgan?
2: No, but I had some trouble.
0: What?
2: I've been shadowing him since last Thursday, as per your instructions.
0: Yes?
2: But just a few minutes ago, I lost him. He ran down a dark alley.
0: Were you chasing him?
2: No, he was chasing me.
0: Well, rise above it, Marjorie. Come on over to the broadcast and be sure to bring your report.
2: I will if I can get out of this alley. Goodbye.
0: Goodbye.
1: Any trouble, John?
0: No. She'll be along any minute. In the meantime, would you care for a hand of gin rummy or perhaps a card trick or two?
1: Oh, capital. Do you know any unusual tricks?
0: Do I? I know one little trick that's positively fascinating. A delight to the eye. Drives the boys crazy at parties.
3: Oh, she does? Well, let's call it, then. We'll all go crazy together.
0: Right.
3: My ugly ducklings, and who is this tempting little trick who makes a party feel like a boy?
0: Sorry, Frank, but all the tricks I know are cards.
3: Fine, if she's a wild card, I'm glad to give her a new deal, Frank.
0: Frank, must you be eternally preoccupied with the ladies?
3: What?
0: Why don't you be like me?
3: Why, is that good?
0: Never mind. At least I know there's a time and a place for everything. For instance, after the broadcast last week, I went out to the parking lot, and I found a beautiful woman sitting in my car.
3: You did?
0: A perfect stranger.
3: Well, what'd you do?
0: Well, I went over and reported it to the parking attendant, naturally.
3: Yeah.
0: What would you have done?
3: The same as you, but I wouldn't lie about it. Boy, no doubt she would have succumbed to that intense personal charm that keeps me constantly fighting off women. But very feebly.
0: Yeah.
3: For instance, this week I've been followed every place I've gone by a most attractive young woman.
0: Oh-ho!
3: Yes.
0: So there was a gal on your trail, huh?
3: Yes, a frail.
0: I wonder who it could have been.
3: Well, doubtless a lovesick young thing after my autograph or something.
0: No.
3: Women are such fools where I'm concerned.
0: Curse.
3: Okay. Oh, curse. Constantly, as I went about my customary gay mad round, even to Malibu, where I was guest honor at the last gala beach party of the season.
0: Oh, who was there, Frank?
3: Who was there? Who wasn't there? Lana Turner wasn't there. Sonia Haney wasn't there. The guy who shot in Haney's case wasn't there. But they had a bevy of gorgeous bathing girls. So I drifted in and out with the tide.
1: These bathing suits, too, I'll wager.
3: Oh, yes.
1: These California girls are so lacking in modesty, aren't they?
3: Yes, and the water's nice, too. As is always my delightful fate, I became embroiled in a romantic episode with an emigre Russian actress, Natasha Oshenska from Umph, near Minsk, which is near Pinsk. There she was, sitting alone on the beach in the moonlight. Softly I approached across the warm sand, dropped down beside her, and put my arm about her.
0: But what happened?
3: Jockey, what you read in the papers is true. Those Russians are terrific fighters.
0: So much for your romantic borscht. But what about the girl who is following you?
3: Oh, amazing as it may seem, she was still waiting for me when I left the party. And it wasn't until a half hour ago that I managed to elude her by running down a dark alleyway.
0: But you couldn't catch her?
3: No, she's pretty fast on her feet. I've been trapped! Jockey, those malicious accusations do not become a gentleman and a scholar. And neither will you. Furthermore, Oh, Jockey.
0: What's the look?
3: At the door.
0: What?
3: There she is. That poor, helpless victim of a mad infatuation. Well, good night, gentlemen. I'll go to mend a love-torn heart.
0: Wait a minute, Frank.
3: She's
0: followed you this far. Yes. She can make it over to the microphone.
3: Oh, no.
0: Oh, Marjorie, won't you join us?
3: Jockey, you know this delightful little kumquat?
0: Oh, yes. You see, she's our guest this evening. Meet Miss Marjorie Henderson.
3: Scott.
2: Good evening, John.
0: This is Maestro Tours, Marjorie. This gentleman, I'm sure you're acquainted with.
2: How do you do, Mr. Morgan?
3: Yes?
2: You know, by this time, I feel like an old friend of yours.
3: Yes, the way you've been following me, my dear, you feel like an old wife of mine.
0: Marjorie, you've been following Frank since last Thursday, haven't you?
3: Now, please, Jockey, don't blame her. The flower will draw bees, you know.
2: Oh, I'm not ashamed, Mr. Morgan. I adore doing it.
3: What is this strange madness I arouse in women? Oh, no.
2: I made it my business to see that you didn't get away from me.
3: Ah, quel badinage. That's French for this is murder.
2: Now, you'd better see my badge.
3: Badge? Oh, yeah. I'm Dick Tracy, Jr. D-Man, myself, four box top man.
0: Frank. Is an operative of the Burns Detective Agency.
3: Well, do you think Dick will ever catch Laffy and break up the dope ring? Personally, I've... Oh! You... Hey, Jockey, you mean this slick chick is a dick?
2: Morgan, 3.5 years with William J. Burns.
3: What?
2: My assignment was to follow you.
0: Yes, oh. So much for the madness you arouse in women, Morgan.
3: Oh, dear.
0: I engaged Miss Henderson to shadow you because I'm fed up with you playing Don Juan on the air as you did tonight. Marjorie, did you find a beach party at Malibu on your report? Or a romantic interlude with a Russian actress from Omsk?
3: That's near Minsk, not far from Pinsk.
2: Yes. Whatever it is, it's not on this report. All I find is a streetcar ride, a trip train to Pasadena, and the day spent watching an excavation.
0: Well, by fulminator of fraud, I guess that stops your yarn and closes the case, doesn't it?
3: Scotch. Yarn. Jockey, Miss Henderson's report is authentic in every detail.
0: You admit it.
3: But as a fellow confidential operative, I must request the courtesy of the profession and ask that she say no more about the case I was working on without permission of the FBI.
0: Wait a minute.
3: Okay,
0: you a private detective?
3: Yes.
0: No.
3: Oh, yes. Operative M2 at your service, sir. I gladly show you my badge, but I can't holding up my trousers at the moment.
0: The ineffable gall to stand there unashamed and claim you were working on a case?
3: He's such a boy. I've been known among the watchdogs of the law as the Bloodhound of Beverly Hills. I inherited my criminological acumen from my grandfather, Pistol Packin' Morgan. Whose brilliant mind solved every case without moving from the armchair of the law enforcement agency where he was habitually soused. House!
0: That particular grandfather was hung for horse stealing.
3: Nothing of the kind. He was simply making his last personal appearance, and somebody dropped the stage out from under him. With my background, it was only natural that I should be called in on one of the most heinous crimes in history. A seemingly inoffensive peanut brittle merchant went berserk with jealousy and broke his wife's favorite Sinatra record.
0: Yes. Okay, Frankie, but you're digging your own grave.
3: How?
0: We know all you did was go for a streetcar ride.
3: Naturally. My breath was hot on the neck of the criminal when he hopped to pass his streetcar. I had the bracelets out and ready to snap on when he escaped during the confusion.
0: Yes?
3: The trail led me to the Union Depot where the felon hid in the compartment of the chief. And I boarded it just as the train pulled out.
0: Oh, brother, here comes the Pasadena alibi.
3: Not alibis, facts.
0: Facts.
3: Wishing to notify the Pasadena authorities to intercept the chief, I asked the colored porter what time we'd arrive. Then, immediately, I asked the conductor.
0: Wait a minute, Frank.
3: Yes,
0: well, you asked the porter the arrival time?
3: Yes.
0: And then turned right around and asked the conductor?
3: Yes. Well, I wanted to get it in black and white. The local police met me in Pasadena.
2: And you spent all day watching an excavation.
3: She's such a girl. The fugitive jumped out a train window and led us a merry chase.
0: Yeah.
3: Until his mad flight was terminated by falling into a great excavation.
0: Mm-hmm.
3: He was run over by a 10-ton steamroller. Thus, the ends of justice were met and the case was closed. The sheriff locked him up and I received a citation.
0: Hold it, Morgan.
3: What?
0: Hold it.
3: Why? Also, a handsome reward of a half pound of butter. Well, something puzzles you, Jockey?
0: Yes, plenty.
3: Here, what?
0: You were doing a fine job of wiggling, but you went just one step too far.
3: How?
0: If a man was run over by a 10-ton steamroller and squashed flat, how in the world could you turn him over to the sheriff?
3: Well, that's very simple, Jockey. I simply took him down to the sheriff's office and slipped him under the door.

0: weekend, and folks down in Claybrook got out the band to celebrate Pete Fortney's landslide victory for mayor. And early next morning, we find the new mayor sitting down to breakfast in the kitchen as always. Molly, his housekeeper, is just pouring his coffee.
1: Pete.
2: What, Molly?
1: Pete, there's something I want to ask you.
2: Go ahead, Molly.
1: Well, don't you think it'd be sort of fitting for me to call you Mr. Mayor from now on?
2: Molly, you call me anything your heart desires, just so long as you don't call me too late from a Maxwell house. And you can depend on that, Molly. There's nothing like a cup of delicious Maxwell House coffee to help keep any man, even a mayor, happy. Because Maxwell House has the friendliest flavor going. It has all the rich, mellow, downright goodness of choice Latin American coffees blended right in by the unmatched skill of our coffee blenders. This art of skillful blending, coupled with the special Maxwell House Radiant Roast process, explains why millions of coffee lovers prefer Maxwell House. Why more stores sell Maxwell House than any other brand in America. Because Maxwell House is good. Good to the last drop. This... John Conte has selected for you tonight, No Love, No Nothing. Frank Tours conducting a Carmen Dragon arrangement.

0: you might so tours. And now I... Oh, excuse me. Hello.
1: Oh, hello, John.
0: Hello, Daddy. You sound worried.
1: I am. I'm on my way to court, and I'm taking Snooks along.
0: You're not worried. You're crazy, Daddy. What are you taking Snooks for?
1: She's the only witness I have. Remember that fight I got into last week?
0: Oh yes. You punched your neighbor, didn't you?
1: It was an accident, John, so help me.
0: Yeah.
1: But he's suing for the loss of 2 teeth. Well, I can't talk anymore. Goodbye, John.
0: Good luck, Daddy. You'd better have a mighty good lawyer.
2: Daddy!
3: Hurry, Snooks. Court convenes any minute.
2: There's a man selling jelly apples.
4: Where are you going to find room for a jelly apple? You've got a balloon in one hand, an ice cream cone in the other, and a pocket full of lollipops.
3: Oh, I don't know why I'm being so good to you.
2: Daddy.
4: Well, all right. So you're my star witness. Now, all I ask is that you remember everything I told you to say.
2: Dear Judge, my daddy is a peace-loving, evil-tempered man.
4: Even-tempered.
2: Generous to a flute.
4: Generous to a fault. How many times do I have to tell you that?
2: Oh, I'll get it right, Daddy.
4: Well, try to be convincing when you get on the witness stand. If Mudge wins this case, it'll cost me at least $200. You were responsible for the whole thing anyway.
2: I didn't stop Mr. Mudge.
4: Well, you started it, fighting with his little son Brentwood.
2: But Brentwood ain't suing me.
4: Well, what's the difference? What's mine's yours, and what's yours is mine. If you had 2 automobiles, you'd give me one, wouldn't you?
2: Of course, Daddy.
4: And if you had 2 wristwatches, you'd give me one.
2: Sure.
4: And if you had 2 lollipops, you'd give me one, wouldn't you?
2: No.
4: Why not?
2: Because I got 2 lollipops.
4: Well, just remember where you got them. I'm depending on you to prove that I didn't strike Mr. Mudge willfully and intentionally.
2: Mm-hmm.
4: He claims that I knocked 2 teeth out, which is false.
2: Were they false?
4: How do I know what they were? All I know is I didn't knock them out.
2: Then what were they doing on the floor?
4: Snooks, you don't believe that I deliberately tried to knock Mr. Mudge's teeth out?
2: No, Daddy. But I believe you tried to knock a meat finger.
4: Snooks, for heaven's sake, try to get the story straight. Money doesn't grow on trees, you know. That's why I'm acting as my own attorney.
2: Witness, ain't I, Daddy?
4: Yes. Now remember, Mudge hit me first.
2: He hit you first.
4: But with admirable restraint, I didn't hit back.
2: You didn't hit back.
4: Instead, I held out my hand like a gentleman.
2: Yes.
4: And when Mudge bent over suddenly to tie his shoelace, his face struck my outstretched hand. Our story.
2: That's our story?
4: Yes.
2: You expect them to believe that?
4: Naturally. You believe it, don't you?
2: Sure, Daddy, but you bought me a balloon.
4: And there's plenty more where that came from.
2: Mm-hmm.
4: Now, here we are. Now, let's see. I have that subpoena in my pocket.
2: Come on, Chuck.
4: Some what?
2: Some peanuts.
4: I didn't say peanuts, I said subpoena.
2: Daddy.
4: Oh, can't you forget about eating for a second? Come on now. This is the courtroom.
2: Daddy.
4: Hmm?
2: What's that lady selling?
4: Which lady?
2: The one holding the tray.
4: Snooks, that's a statue of justice. And those are scales in her hand. That's symbolic of the fairness of our great courts.
2: Has she got a headache?
4: No. She's wearing that cloth over her eyes to indicate that justice is blind.
2: Daddy!
4: Oh, be quiet, Snooks. The case is about to be opened.
5: Hear ye, hear ye. Case of Lancelot Higgins versus Wiltshire Mudge. Justice Cook presiding.
4: Come on, Snooks. That's us.
6: Are you Mr. Higgins?
4: Yes, Your Honor.
6: Are you represented by counsel?
4: No, Your Honor. I'm serving as my own counsel.
6: Very well, Mr. Higgins. Proceed.
4: With the court's permission, I'd like to call my witness to the stand. The Snooks?
2: Here I am, Daddy.
4: Snooks, why are you sticking your tongue out of the judge?
2: It's all right. can't see me.
3: What do you mean he can't see you?
2: Well, you just said the justice was blind.
3: Excuse me, Your Honor.
6: I fail to see the humor. Have your witness sworn, Mr. Higgins.
3: Snooks, hurry. Get up there and swear.
2: Who shall I swear at?
3: Nobody. Just do as the bailiff says.
2: Is that man the bailiff?
3: Yes.
2: He looks like Prune Face.
6: Your name, please.
2: Snooks Higgins.
6: Repeat after me. I solemnly swear.
2: I generally swear.
6: To tell the truth. The whole truth and nothing but the truth. Help me sit down.
2: Oh, help me sit down.
6: Order, order.
2: I'll have a turkey sandwich, Daddy.
3: No, this is no time for food.
2: Well, the judge here to order.
3: He didn't say it.
6: On with your testimony, Mr. Higgins.
3: Oh. Yes, Your Honor. Now, Snooks, you were present at the time of the alleged altercation, were you not?
2: Present?
3: The plaintiff, one Wilshire Mudge, contends that I struck him with malice aforethought. Is that true?
2: No, Daddy.
3: Did I hit him with anything resembling malice aforethought?
2: No, Daddy, you hit him with your fist.
6: Order, order!
2: I want some apple pie.
3: Forget that, Snooks. Just answer my questions.
2: I'm answering, Daddy.
3: Now, you've put into the record that I struck the plaintiff with my fist. What possible reason could I have for hitting a man like Mr. Mudge?
2: What reason?
3: Yes.
2: He's littler than you.
3: Order, please.
2: Come on, talk with
3: Snooks. Snooks, pay attention. Have I ever given you any indication that I strike people who are smaller than I? Have I?
2: Well, Daddy, I ain't very big. And for the least small thing, you always back me.
3: Never mind that. I'll take care of you later.
6: There'll be no intimidating the witness, please.
3: Oh, Your Honor, I was just...
6: Just don't. Confine yourself to the testimony.
3: Yes, Your Honor. All right now, Snooks. I'm not going to ask you any more questions. I just want you to tell the court in your own words what happened.
2: In my own words?
3: Yes.
2: Don't you want me to tell them in your words?
3: Joking, Your Honor.
6: Mr. Higgins, have you been putting words in the mouth of the witness?
3: Oh, certainly not, Your Honor. I wouldn't think of such a thing. Go ahead, Snooks. Tell the court what happened in your own simple language.
2: All right. Dear Judge, knowing my father, Mr. Lancelot Higgins, as I do, it is incongruous to suppose that visualize him as a man of violent tendency.
3: How true.
2: Yeah.
6: Mr. Higgins, are you sure you haven't coaxed the witness?
3: Certainly not, Your Honor. Continue, sir.
2: It can truly be said of him that he is a man of gentle disposition and a pillow of his community.
3: Don't you mean pillow, dear?
2: Yeah.
6: That doesn't sound like a child, Mr. Higgins.
3: Oh, she's much smarter than she looks, Your Honor. What are the immortal words, dear?
2: I forgot, Dad.
3: Well, what are you crying for?
2: Now you won't get me the teddy bear.
3: Please.
6: Mr. Higgins, am I to understand that you attempted to bribe your witness?
3: Oh, of course not, Your Honor. I didn't promise her any such thing.
2: You did, too.
6: You not only intimidate her, there, you coached her. That'll be $200 in costs.
3: But, Your Honor...
6: Next case, please.
3: Come along, Snooks. We're going home.
2: I want the judge to come along.
3: What do you want the judge for?
2: Because he won't let you.
3: Won't let me what?
2: In

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0: Good evening.
1: Good evening.
0: Well, tonight we are featuring someone for everyone, you might say. For the kiddies, we have a special horror movie. Plus a panel of experts discussing where is the circus going. Before we meet our circus panel, however, your friend and mine, Billy May, will get us off to a flying start with an unusual rendition of Cocktails for Two. Take it, Billy.

0: Yeah, well, where's the rest of it, Billy? That was only the verse. That was only the verse of the song.
1: Well, everybody knows the chorus of this turkey.
0: Come on, will you please play the chorus?
1: No, man.
0: Look, I'm not knocking the way you played the verse, you understand, but aren't you really going to play the chorus for us?
1: No, man.
0: That's worse than waiting for the other shoe to drop. Before we have our Turkish panel, we'd like to get some questions to ask our experts from some of the people in the audience. And let me just get down here in the audience. Here is a lady. What is your name, madam?
2: Mrs. George Heininger. May I ask you a question?
0: Certainly.
2: What do I get?
0: Get?
2: Art Linkletter gives prizes. So where's my refrigerator?
0: We're not giving prizes. We just want you to suggest some questions.
2: For answering that, I don't get nothing.
0: Well,
2: plastic bowl I could get.
0: All right, now look.
2: They give you that with 10 gallons of gas and Mark C. Bloom.
0: Yes, I know.
2: Plus green stamps.
0: Wait a minute. All right. Just a minute here. Here's your plastic bowl.
2: Thanks for nothing.
0: Yes. Now, what do you think can improve the circus?
2: Well, I like the circus just the way it is.
0: And thank you for your stimulating question. Now, here's a man over here. Sir, do you mind if I ask you a question?
3: No, I guess I'd be all right. You're Steve Allen, aren't you?
0: No, Stan Freeberg.
3: Oh, yeah, I've heard of you.
0: Yeah.
3: I don't know where, but I've heard of you.
0: Good. Now, we'd like to get a question from you about how to improve circus attendance.
3: Well, Steve, when I was a kid, I ate too much popcorn. You know, I got sick.
0: Mm.
3: I haven't been back since.
0: And what is your suggestion?
3: Give Tums with the popcorn.
0: Dandy suggestion, and thank you very much, sir.
3: You're welcome, Steve.
0: With profound questions like those, I'm certain confidentially we'd have a hung jury, a panel. We'll just forego the discussion group for tonight. Maybe some other time.
4: Stan?
0: Well, Peggy Taylor.
4: Stan, a little while ago, you called the Brooklyn Dodgers bums. Are they really bums?
0: No, look, they're not really bums, Peggy. Yeah, that's just what they call them. Mm. A real bum is someone who travels around all the time and has no place to go.
4: Well?
0: Yeah. Well, while I'm thinking of an answer for that, why don't you sing?
4: You know, I'd like that.
0: Good. Ladies and gentlemen, here now is our own Peggy Taylor singing one of the greatest ballads to come out of the 30s, And the Angels Sing. Sing, Angel.

0: Thank you very much, Peggy. Well, in recent months, a brave new type of motion picture has been sweeping the country's screens. A hybrid of the horror picture and the epic of adolescence. Such memorable titles as I Was a Teenage Werewolf have proved a real shot in the exhibitor's arm. However, just as Newsweek announced a shock around the clock was catching on, Daily Variety reports that movie theaters again have a pain in the box office. May we suggest as a remedy a new kind of story, a sort of cinema composite.
1: Century Freebird presents Gray Flannel Hat Full of Teenage Werewolves.

0: Yes. I look like a normal werewolf. Happy, respectable, pointy-toothed, accepted by the werewolf community. But little do they know of that nameless terror with which I live. That unspeakable thing that turns me when the sun is full into an advertising man! How did it start? I do not know. I only remember that one night, I returned to my home under a certain bridge in Westchester County, New York. I had spent the normal night werewolfing around Scarsdale and was just getting in when my father woke up.
1: Hey, is that you, Lobo?
2: Yes, Pop.
1: What do you mean, getting in at this hour? It's only 4:30 a.m. A good, decent werewolf is supposed to be out till at least 5:30.
2: Oh, Pop.
1: When I was at your age, I was out till sunup every morning. Well, no matter. Did you do some good werewolfing tonight?
2: Yeah, but I get tired of running around showing my fangs and biting people. Give me a curfew, Pop. Make me get in by 4:30.
1: Listen, don't you never want to amount to nothing? This is America, where any kid can grow up to be Dracula.
2: Yeah, but I don't want to be a werewolf for a living.
1: Son, bite your tongue.
2: I don't want to be a werewolf. I don't...
1: You've broken the werewolf oath. It's lucky your mother ain't awake to hear you say that. Break her heart. Now go to sleep before I give you the back of my claw again. Karloff knows what'll happen to you now.
0: But I didn't go to sleep. I lay there thinking. How long, I do not know. Sun began to come up. I felt as though a strange transfiguration were taking place. My fangs became short and blunt. My head became crew-cut. The hair on my body slowly turned into gray flannel. My head filled with senseless metaphor. And suddenly I knew that I was turning into an advertising man!
3: Let's roll it all up into one big ball of wax, gentlemen. Miss Hotchkiss, give me the presentation on the Emerson account.
4: Wake up! Wake up, Paul! Lobo's out of his head.
1: What?
4: He's saying weird things in his sleep.
1: Like what?
4: Well, it sounded like he said, Miss Hotchkiss, bring me the Emerson account.
1: He's sick. He must have been a vegetarian. Look at him there. He's got a man's suit on.
3: Follow up.
4: He's running toward the tracks.
5: Where's he going?
1: Don't worry, Nanma. He's probably just gone back out to bite a couple commuters.
5: Yeah. That's a good boy, Lobo!
0: As I ran out from under the bridge, I saw a train approaching, bound for New York. As it came abreast of me, I leapt onto it through the open door!
6: Come on, Johnson. Let's walk on back to the club car and get some coffee.
7: Oh, check.
6: What?
7: Oh, look, there's a guy sort of crouching in the vestibule.
6: Yeah. What are you doing down on all fours, old man? Why,
3: Well, let's roll it all up into one big ball of wax, gentlemen.
6: Oh, how's that?
7: Hey, look here, Johnson's my name. Are you from Scarsdale? I don't believe I saw you at the station.
3: Why,
6: Fogarty is my name. You mind if I ask what business you're in?
3: Miss Hotchkiss, bring me the Emerson account.
6: Ah, work for an advertising agency, huh? That's a small world, so do we.
3: Now let's send up the flag and see if anybody salutes.
7: Hey, he must work for our agency. Funny, though, never seen him around the office.
6: Yeah. Hey, fellas, are we going to stand in this vestibule all day? Let's get some coffee, gentlemen.
3: Yeah.

0: I went on in with Johnson and Fogarty to their agency on Madison Avenue, a place called Batten, Barton, Rubicam, and Thompson. Naturally, I started out as a copywriter and worked my way up. I learned new things to say, like, I'm just thinking off the top of my head, boys. Let's mother hen the idea. And I like it, but... With my gray flannel suit, I worked my way up the ladder until I was vice president. I had taken the name of Breisacker, and no one suspected me. I continued being werewolf by night, ad man by day, because when the sun came up, I could not control this gray flannel thing that came over me. And then, of course, there was the business of Miss Wilway.
1: Would you come in a moment, Miss Wilway, and bring me the food folder?
2: Yes.
1: Now, Fogarty, I hope you don't feel badly because I've been made vice president and you haven't.
3: Oh, no, no, no. That's the way the cookie crumbles, Breisack. My day is coming.
1: What do you mean by that, Fogarty?
3: Nothing.
4: Here's the presentation on the food account, Mr. Breisacker.
1: The food account, yeah. Yes, thank you, Miss Wilway. By the by, Miss Wilway, how's about lunch with me today?
4: Gee, Mr. Breisacker, I'd love it. But wouldn't you rather make it for dinner?
1: Well, no, I, that is...
3: Yeah, why not for dinner? Where do you go at night, anyhow? None of us ever see you after you get off at the bridge outside Scarsdale.
1: What's wrong with that? What are you implying? You think it's unusual that I got off at the bridge?
3: No. No, I think it's unusual only because the train doesn't even slow down at the bridge.
1: Yes, well, shall we say lunch then, Miss Wilway?
4: I love it.
3: Now, you watch out for him, Lucretia. I hear he's a regular wolf.
1: What do you mean by that?
3: Well, look, there's no need to snap at me, Breisacker. Gee, look at his eyes blaze.
4: Oh, Mr. Breisacker, you're so cute when you're mad.
3: Yeah, well, don't just stand there. Wipe off his chin.
1: All right, come on, Fogarty. They're waiting for us in there in a meeting. I'll expect you to back me up.
3: Sure. Right against the wall.
5: Ah, gentlemen.
6: Good morning, J.B.
1: Morning, G.G., H.L., P.Q., B.B., D.O.
6: Well, now let's see your suggestions on the food account, Breisacker.
1: Yes. Well, I mother-henned this idea for some time, and I think it's about ready to hatch.
3: Well, let's run up the flag and see if anybody salutes, eh?
1: You'll give me a chance, Fogarty. I'll get on with my presentation. Yes. Here are the new food radio commercials, gentlemen. Hot off the press. Put it on the machine there, Fogarty.
7: Mm-hmm. Yeah, you scratch my commercial!
6: Now, easy there, Breisacker. There's no need to bite Fogarty's head off.
7: I like that.
6: Yes, but we're all playing on the same side of the net. If we just rally together, perhaps we can ace one over.
3: Breisacker's just a little distraught, G.H. I happen to know that he's been working nights on this.
7: Nights?
6: Well, now, come on now. Play the record, Fogarty, and we'll see how the ball bounces.
8: Any time is the time for food, food, food, food, food, food, food. Just put it in your mouth, chew it up with your teeth, and swallow it. You can bet your bottom dollar you'll say... Food is good. Now, here's a man right here. Pardon me, sir. I understand you've eaten food.
9: Yeah, I have.
8: Would you describe the sensation for us?
9: Yeah, well, before I ate it, my stomach was growling something fierce. I had a kind of pain in it.
8: And what would you call the pain?
9: Well, sort of hunger.
8: Yes, hunger. A copyrighted name for Food Incorporated. And what happened to the pain after you ate some food?
9: It went away.
8: Yes, leading specialists agree that food is the number one cure for hunger.

0: Is that it, Bryce Eckham?
1: Yes, it is, G.H. What do you think of it?
0: Well, I like it, but it doesn't have enough, but it hasn't got enough,
2: Well, I couldn't agree with you more, G.H. No, sir. I like it. I like it very much. Bryce Eckham's done a wonderful job here. But I move that we give it the deep six and move on to something that really needs brainstorming. Something important that needs a lot of sculling.
1: But what about my commercial?
0: Now, don't interrupt Fogarty when he's got something in the hopper. Bend the tree a little more, Fogarty, and maybe some of the branches will fall into place.
2: All right. Okay. I blue-skied this quite a bit, and I move that we find a summer replacement for Rin Tin Tin.
0: Agreed. Agreed. Agreed.
3: After Fogarty pulled that one, I could scarcely control myself. I could see them all staring at the white froth about my mouth. To ward off any suspicion, I whipped out a razor and shaved. As time went on, Miss Wilway and I fell hopelessly in love. But I dared not reveal my true identity. She might feel picky about being engaged to a werewolf. How was I to know if I could trust myself with her at night? Under a harvest moon, would I hold her hand or eat it? Then again, how could I take her home to father? I knew she was safe with mother. Whose bite hasn't been too effective ever since that night in the fog at Chappaqua when she mistakenly bit a bronze statue of Horace Greeley and lost all her teeth. But fate had a trick up her sleeve. One day at the office.
4: You rang for me, Mr. Brosacker.
5: Lucretia, my darling. Lucretia. We're alone at last. Oh, Lucretia. How long must we go on like this?
4: I could go on loving you forever, Al. But when am I going to meet your parents? I wish they'd have me for dinner sometime.
5: You don't know what you're saying, Lucretia. Hello? It's getting dark, and the sun's going down. Oh, quickly, what time is it?
4: It's high noon.
5: High noon, great Scott. It must be an eclipse. I've got to get out of here.
4: Oh, stick around, Ralph.
5: It's so dark, I... Lucretia, now the truth is out. You see me as I really am. A werewolf.
4: Ralph, what a pleasant surprise.
5: Lucretia, you mean...
4: Yes, Ralph. When the sun goes down, I too am a werewolf.
5: I noticed your nylons were getting a little furry there.
4: Sing, Ralph.

0: Say, Reisleger, how about this eclipse?
1: How about it, Fogarty?
0: Hey, that's the kind of animal we need to replace Rin Tin Tin. Just like those, you know, wolf suits you guys got on.
2: Not guys, Fogarty.
0: Lucretia. Yeah, what a riot you guys are in those costumes. Ha, ha, ha. Cut it out, Price Sucker. That's a little too realistic. You too, Lucretia. I mean, fun swim, but keep back. Let's send up the flag into one ball of wax. Let's mother hand the blue sky off the top of my head.
1: The top of your head is right, Fogarty. Isn't it wonderful? How love always triumphs in the end, Lucretia. I've got you.
2: And I've got you.
1: And we both got Fogarty.

Well, so much for our bedtime story. Oh, by the way, those of you who several weeks ago sent us those many card and letter... to say nothing of countless phone call... congratulating us on our takeoff on a certain well-known accordion-playing bandleader, may be interested to know that it is now a Capitol record, which came out this week under the title, Wanna Fall, Wanna Fall. I hope you find it in your pocketbook to buy it, if only to skim it across Lake Michigan. Well, comes now a rather unhappy announcement. 2 weeks from tonight, you will hear the final broadcast of the Stan Freberg Show. While we are all rather saddened by this turn of events, we've had a lot of fun this past season, and we want to do for you on our final show the things you have enjoyed the most. So we will be looking forward to receiving your letters as soon as possible, telling us what you would like to hear us do 2 weeks from tonight. Until next week, this is Stan Freberg saying thanks for listening, God bless you, and good night.

Show is produced in Hollywood by Pete Barnum and is written by Sandpaper Gang Pete Barnum. Featuring the music of Billy May, Judd Conlon's with the Mayors, and the songs of Mickey Taylor. With Garth Butler, Peter Leeds, and June Foray.

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0: today. Hello, I'm Steve Price.
1: And I'm Hugh Dennis, and we're back with a brand new series of the show that's crammed fuller than Frank Sinatra's underpants in a lap dancing club.
0: Yes, that's right, because once more we've been trawling through the bizarre newscasts and websites of the world to bring you another bumper bunch of badness.
1: Which, if it happened to you, would be terrible, but because it's happened to someone else, is frankly heartwarming.
0: And as usual, we're joined on this whirlwind whiz through the woes of the world by the people we call, rather confusingly, our resident guests.
1: However, since the last series, our trawl to find two performers named Mary and Mungo to go with Mitch have only managed to turn up Simon Greenall and Emma Kennedy.
0: But, as always, double parked outside Ronnie Scott's in his dirty white transit, a van increasingly obsessed with its place in history. It's our man with the sound effects, Van Man. Van Man, welcome back. Please give us the sound of a badger on the rampage. No, I'm sorry. Van Man, as inaccurate as ever, that was, of course, Claire Short's resignation speech.
1: But now, are you a London taxpayer delighted by the prospect of an Olympic bid? Have you been forced to eat live Witchley grubs? Or are you simply West Ham? Because if you are, get ready to be cheered up as we embark on our search for the winner of our coveted...
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0: Which is coming right up after we get through the roundup of bad weeks that we call...
3: Bad Week Roundup.
0: Yes, it's still called Bad Week Roundup. We still haven't thought of a better title for it. Time for those genuine news items we couldn't fit in anywhere else, starting with...
4: Short notice.
0: Claire Short's resignation note to Tony Blair has been praised for its clarity and directness by the Plain English campaign. They said her first draft was even better, demonstrating a masterly use of both its words.
3: Tufnell Parks.
1: Reality show I'm a Celebrity, Get Me Out of Here has been won by Phil Tufnell. There's a novelty, an English cricketer winning something in Australia.
3: Archer's Leaden Aid.
1: Mary Archer says her husband wants to help in the rebuilding of Iraq. Apparently he's been offered the post of Information Minister.
4: Weak punchline.
0: This week is National Balloon Week. It's also National Condom Week, Breastfeeding Awareness Week, Smile Week, Gossip Week, Positive Parenting Week, Allergy Week, Sun Awareness Week, Christian Aid Week and Horse Awareness Week. So, if you're a condom-wearing Christian gossip, allergic to horses with breasts made out of balloons, next week's going to be a bit of a letdown. And that is the end of the Bad Week Roundup, so let's get straight on with...
4: Section one.
0: First up, it's you.
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6: This is your vicar speaking, and welcome on board this twice-daily service to God. We are currently worshipping at a height of 30,000 feet. In a moment, the deaconess will be giving a short safety announcement. But first, an appeal. As you know, we have a hole in the church roof. Does anyone have a puncture repair kit? No? Okay, flying time will be very short.
1: Alternatively, filled with air, it could be used in coastal communities for those in peril on the sea.
7: Vicar, there's a trawler aground on the rocks.
6: Sound the bell and call the curate. And help me launch the inflatable church. Now mind the candles.
1: Well done, Van Man. It could honestly be fantastic. The big question, of course, does a bouncy church have a bouncy graveyard?
6: We commit this body to the... Oh, someone try and catch it, quickly. It's coming down again.
0: Now, ladies and gentlemen, to Germany. Hey! Marvellous. Thank you, Van Man. Yes, it could have been worse, though. We could have played you some German pop music. Now, Germany, of course, has a bit of an image problem in this country. Something to do with starting two world wars, possibly. But Germany has changed. Nowadays, they're the most environmentally aware, peace-loving nation on Earth. The Germans are allowed into multinational forces. They're the ones going around picking up used shell cases and making sure they're recycled. George Bush wouldn't let them anywhere near Iraq, largely because the German army insists on using unleaded bullets. But... whereas in America they have the death penalty in lots of states and for lots of offences, including not being rich enough to afford a decent lawyer, in Germany they have just made it illegal to kill an ant. Yes, thank you very much. You noticed that Van Man there heard the word ant and played ant music by Adam and the Ants. That's because Van Man works for the BBC and has noticed that you have to always use the most obvious possible music at all times. Lottery winner on the screen?
8: Money, money, money.
0: A bit on the holiday programme where someone's driving a hired car?
9: I've been driving in my car.
0: Ian Duncan Smith on the screen?
10: You're an embarrassment.
0: You see? And, of course, Ian Duncan Smith thinks the BBC is biased against the Conservative Party. They're going to abolish the BBC, they've said, when they come back into power, which should see all of us safely into retirement, so I don't really care. Anyway, back to Germany, where it's illegal to kill ants. Yes, thank you, Batman. Batman obviously loves that. It's funny to think that for a moment in 1981, Adam and the Ants were the biggest band in Britain until the hand of fate boiled the electric kettle of fashion and headed out to the patio. Because that's the best way to kill ants, isn't it? Die. Although, of course, it does actually have to be boiling. You've got to get from the kitchen out to the ant nest really fast, or the water's just very hot, and then it doesn't work. And in fact, it just makes it worse, because all the other ants from miles around all come to your patio because they've heard it's got a power shower. Anyway, in Germany, you can't do this anymore. You can't kill ants, so you've got to be careful where you're walking, because even if it's not actual murder, it might be ant slaughter. And to make sure that the law is carried out, this is my favourite bit, 85 ant protection officers have been appointed. Wow, that sounds glamorous.
11: Out on the mean streets of Frankfurt are the toughest cops of them all, Ant Patrol.
12: Hey, where are you going with that kettle, buddy?
13: I'm making some copper soup.
12: Ha! There is no copper soup around here. You're under arrest for conspiracy to commit insecticide.
0: So there we go. A very bad week for German picnickers.
1: Now Emma Kennedy's got a story.
0: Yes, you have a story.
14: Yes. Oh, yes. Now, it would appear that it's been a terrible week for 72-year-old Mr. Yan, a Chinese pensioner who fell in a lake this week after walking backwards into it, which sounds like a bad routine from Terry and June, but how did this happen? Well, apparently, the Chinese pensioner exercises by walking backwards, which he believes is good for his health. Now, apparently, research has shown that walking forwards can give you cataracts, whereas walking backwards can reduce cholesterol and Carol Vorderman. See, it's been a bad week, team, can reveal that all is not as it seems, because Mr. Yan was not simply exercising, but was walking backwards around Baiyi Lake for...
15: Witness! Three ancient Chinese pensioner, which one will fall in lake first? Lady on pogo stick? Man on roller skate? Or Mr. Yan walking backwards? Place your bets now! Come on, come on! Betting ends! So, who is it? Roller skate? Or walking backwards? Oh, he's walking backwards! The stupid old fool has cut it all wrong! One too many steps! Watery old pensioner! Who does he think he is? Some sort of ancient fish? What an idiot! So
14: that's my nomination. It's poor old Mr. Yan and his strange walking backwards lake disaster.
0: Now, Mitch, you have a candidate
16: Hello.
0: For us, I believe.
16: Well, it's been a bad week for Paul McCartney, but not this week. As far as I'm aware, this week hasn't been an especially bad week for Paul McCartney. In point of fact, he's had a fairly pleasant surprise a couple of days ago. An old diary of his was returned to him, having been stolen some years ago. But what's interesting about the diary from a sort of rock history point of view, and here's where the sort of tenuous bad week connection comes in, is that the diary covers the period in 1970 when the Beatles were finally splitting up, which I imagine was a pretty bad week. Should make for fascinating, if not especially cheerful reading.

0: So that's it. That's the end of our first batch of bad weeks. It's up to us to decide. So what are we going to pick from that lot?
1: Bouncy churchgoers.
2: I feel sorry for bouncy churchgoers. I'm going to go with Emma. So bouncy churchgoers.
0: Right, that goes forward for...
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2: That means it's time for...
3: Section 2.
2: You, begin us again.
0: Yeah, it's me again. Now, there was a story this week, which you probably saw in the paper, about an animal called Boris the Badger. Yeah, who escaped from a wildlife rescue centre in Evesham and attacked a former television wildlife presenter who had then to be taken to a television wildlife presenter rescue centre. Well, Germany has had a similar story from the little town of Krumbach. He is just determined to use that music. Yep, it's in the little town of Krumbach, twinned with Grow Away and Prisoff, that we find 10-year-old Lisa Fremmel. Now, Lisa was playing in a pine wood in Krumbach when she was confronted by a squirrel. Now, I've no idea what squirrels sound like. Is it? I honestly don't know what squirrels sound like. What do you reckon, Van Man? No. It was a lovely little squirrel, but it had an odd quirk. It took exception to her shoes and decided to bite them. That'll teach her to wear Garfield novelty slippers. Lisa didn't like the nibbling squirrel, so she ran and the squirrel chased her. And Lisa panicked. Now, to be fair, it's always difficult to know what to do when being chased by a wild animal. I mean, some it's easy. Obviously, if it's bees, you dive into water with a hollow reed in your mouth. That's what Winnie the Pooh did. Bears, you lie down on the floor and play dead, because it saves time. But for squirrels, there is no agreed strategy, except that you just don't do what Lisa did. Climb a tree. Because frankly, that's pointless. That's like diving into a hole if you're being savaged by a mole, or diving into the sea if you see a shark coming. It's just plain stupid. You don't climb a tree to avoid a squirrel. Even Major Ingram would know that. Actually, possibly not. But Lisa did, and the squirrel followed her.
4: These humans are more stupid than I thought.
0: Until she was 30 feet up this pine tree, right in the heart of squirrel country, at which point she burst into tears and the squirrel ran off. It's job done. And Lisa was rescued by the fire brigade, who were then attacked by a badger.
2: Yes. Emma Kennedy.
1: Yes, it's me again, so suffer the little children. Now, and the big children. Now, we've all tried to get out of exams. I got out of my O-level art exam after contracting chickenpox. This actually turned out to be quite a good scam, because I sold my scabs to other pupils at school for a pound a spot, so they could catch it too. True story. But
2: thank you for that.
1: My pleasure. Nice. There's more where that came from. But as far as failing to get out of an exam, Antonella Magnami from Arezzo in Italy has to win the prize. Hang on, isn't she steak knife? No. Anyway, Antonella is a law student, and she was due to sit her final exams this week. But after going into labour, as opposed to Claire Short, who's just got out of it, she informed the examiners that she'd be unable to complete her final paper. Quite reasonable. But much to Antonella's surprise, the examining board told her that she could not get out of her final law exam because giving birth was not an excuse to miss the test. And to add insult to injury, a team of 8 examiners turned up in a hospital delivery room to question her on public rights and marketing.
5: Okay, you are 4 fingers dilated. Nurse, bring me some more towels. Now, who will be with Miss Magnami for the birth?
6: We are.
5: Yep,
6: it's us.
7: Okay, the test begin. You can turn over. Company director have come to you, and he wants an option to change the quorum rules. What do you do?
8: Push! For the result of the company memorandum.
5: Okay, your client is having a difficulty accessing an offshore fund without incurring a domestic tax. What should he do to reduce or eradicate his tax liability?
8: Well, it depends on whether he's operating as a PLC or as a sole trader. Accounts can be set up to the wholly offshore, but he must be aware of transferring money into domestic accounts, as that will be subject to duty!
5: Congratulations, Mr. Magnam! You have passed the test and you have beautiful baby boy.
1: That's my nomination. It's Antonella Magnami and her testing labour. Do you see what I did there?
2: Yeah. Very good.
0: You did actually give birth during that sketch.
2: Yeah, I sense a lot of sympathy for her. I think, yes. Now, it's been probably at least a minute and a half since we had a story from Germany. So I think it's time to go back to Germany, ladies and gentlemen. But this is a good one. This is a severely weird story. It's been a bad week for German women who think they've run over a Dalmatian. Because the other day, a German woman thought she'd run over a Dalmatian. The police in Nuremberg say this happened when the woman was driving through the city after Carnival Monday, which is the German carnival season, as the name subtly suggests, you know. Anyway, the woman told the police that she had hit
8: a large white creature with black dots on.
2: The dog was thrown onto the bonnet of the car and hit the windscreen. Good job it didn't land on the boot of the car, or it might have set off its nodding dog reflex.
3: Why, Churchill, were you hurt when you landed on the boot of that car?
6: Oh, no.
2: However, when she got out of the car, this is the weird bit. When she got out of the car, the woman saw that the dog was in fact a man in a dog costume. It was a carnival goer who'd been cycling home after a few too many. But what is puzzling about this story is that the woman thought she'd hit a Dalmatian. That's what she told the police. I've hit a Dalmatian. But it was riding a bike. She hit something that was riding a bike and then told the police she thought she'd hit a dog. How does that work? I've just run over a dog riding a bicycle. Are you sure it wasn't a man in a dog costume? No, that would be silly. Anyway, as long as it wasn't an ant, then you would be shot. Very strange. Very strange indeed. So, who are we going to pick from that lot, then? That's round two.
1: I'm torn between Squirrel Girl and the woman who had to take an exam while giving birth, because, you know...
9: Actually, yeah, exam
1: that's
9: birth woman. That's,
2: exam birth woman.
0: I'm going for exam birth woman.
2: Yeah, let's go for exam birth woman.
0: I'll
2: we
0: tell
2: have
0: you
2: sympathy
0: why.
2: For her.
0: Because it's your story.
8: Yes, okay, vote right. For me now.
2: So that's round two. Exam birth woman goes forward four.
10: The worst week of the week award awarded weekly on a week-by-week basis.
0: Now let's move on to...
11: Section three.
0: Steve.
2: Oh, it's me. Ah, now, yes. Now, computers, ladies and gentlemen, computers. We all rely on them. Internet, email. Where would we be without computerised, efficient air ticketing systems, eh? Ryanair, that's where. But computers do have their problems. Now, I don't know whether you saw this story this week, but Thailand's finance minister was trapped in his car when the computer crashed.
1: This is Channel 1 Thailand, and now the annual budget statement for 2003.
2: It's true. It's absolutely true. The finance minister and driver were trapped for 10 minutes with the windows shut and the air conditioning off in Thailand. Police finally smashed the window. They got out, gasping for breath, but two stone lighter. However, that is not the story. The story comes from Colorado, USA. Yeah, we don't like no newfangled computers around here, boy. And they didn't. Now, you notice the accent there, marvellous. First one. Now, in this country, I'm auditioning on air, ladies and gentlemen. In this country, if your computer crashes or goes down on you, and yes, I use the phrase goes down on you with no innuendo context at all, we're talking here about a computer going down.
12: I am your automatic lover.
2: Oh, man. Thank you very much. Going all the way back to 1979, Dee Dee Jackson, I am your automatic lover. See if Steve writes, ever too ill to do Top of the Pops 2, I've got the same first name. Anyway, in this country, if your computer goes wrong, you do this. Go to help, select appropriate drop-down, follow instructions on the screen. Or you do this. Alt, Control, Delete, and reboot. Or you do this. You shout at it using Microsoft four-letter word. But in America, you don't shout at it, you shoot at it. That's what you do. They can do it over there. This is what happened. George Doty of Lafayette, Colorado, marched out of the office of his bar and restaurant. He put his laptop on the floor in the middle of the bar and announced that he was going to shoot it.
13: I'm going to plug you full of lead.
2: And customers then noticed that on the screen of the laptop, a little paperclip had appeared with the words,
14: "You appear to be loading a revolver. Do you need any help?"
2: So George went back into his office, and half an hour later he came back and shot it, and the laptop then closed down slowly.
6: You guys go on. Leave me behind. I'll never make it. Save yourselves. Any unsaved selves may be lost.
2: Anyway, Dirty's been charged with reckless endangerment and prohibited use of weapons. Not to mention, of course, really putting the wind up that scary AOL woman.
8: Your free CD gives you 1 month's use. Ah! Help! There's a madman out there!
2: Although there was one advantage, the first month of his trial is free. Ah, now, Simon, we return to Italy now.
3: It's not been the best of weeks for an inmate in Vigevano prison in northern Italy, who was given a pass for a 72-hour home visit by the governor as a reward for good behaviour. Which sounds good, except that when he got home, he was met by...
8: And just the water timer, do you call it it?
3: And within an hour of meeting his wife, he'd phoned the prison asking if he could be locked up again. Apparently, our Italian inmate and his wife had such a terrible row, he preferred prison to being with her. Which makes you wonder what the argument was about. Was she annoyed about the fact that...
8: You spend more time with your mates than you do with me.
3: Which, given the circumstances, is hardly his fault. Or maybe the row was about their 2-year-old son and the fact that the man had been away for 5 years. All of which raises the question, is prison an effective punishment? Well, obviously not compared to an Italian marriage, or as it's known in Catholic countries, finding a mate for life without the possibility of parole. Of course, in Britain, for example, when Jeffrey Archer gets a home visit, it's his wife who calls the prison asking if she can be locked up until he's gone. So that's my candidate, the hen-pecked jailbird of northern Italy.
2: Hooray! Hooray, yes. Mitch, regale us with a tune.
9: Oh, okay. It's been a bad week for teenagers in Charlotte, North Carolina. The bus station that they like to lurk around in when they've nothing else to do, which I'd hazard is most of the time in Charlotte, North Carolina, has taken to repelling them using loud-piped classical music. The bus company got the idea after using taped hawk calls to scare pigeons away, and apparently noisy classical music works a charm on teenagers. Now, I'm sure anybody who has ever had to use any mode of public transport or visit a newsagent between the hours of 3:30 and 4:30 p.m. will agree with me that this is a bloody good idea. They hang around in packs on every train and every bus. They're noisily

0: Thank you very much.
1: Now, Hugh.
2: Yeah, it's been a bad week for common sense, ladies and gentlemen. Good old, plain old-fashioned common sense. One of those things the British pride themselves on, alongside fatty food and traffic congestion. The Word Centre, who work as consultants on the use of plain English, have just published a list of their top 10 silliest labels, packaging, that states the blindingly obvious for the benefit of the stupefyingly thick. On the packaging of Christmas lights, they found this.
3: For indoor or outdoor use only.
2: On cough medicine for children.
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2: Not in my microwave. 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
2: And on Lex Lips lip gloss.
4: For external use on the oral lips only.
5: We've really found the level with this lot, haven't we?
2: I was going to say, don't go there, and I mean that in almost every sense. Now, but you can see the beauty of labelling. On the side of white vans, you could write,
3: warning, may contain bad driver.
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4: warning, contains unrelenting tedium and may cause the urge to unravel your intestines.
2: And on Catalina Guirado's brain,
3: warning, may contain absolutely nothing.
2: So that's my candidate. A bad week for the blindingly obvious, ladies and gentlemen.
5: The blindingly obvious. That is section three. What does anyone like from that lot?
6: Well, the computer shooting guy, kind of. But I'm more sorry for the computer, it has to be said. I mean, can we sort of nominate the computer as a candidate?
5: Yeah, right? Yeah. Shot laptop.
6: Absolutely.
5: I must say, I'd get annoyed by stupid labels like that as well. And also labels that tell you far too much. I saw a box of eggs once, and on the lid it said, laid by hens in the safety of a perchery. I think silly labels. British common sense, bad week.
2: I agree with that, yeah.
5: Yeah, silly labels. Right, well, that means we've got a real weird old selection of candidates here. Bouncy churchgoers are going up against the birth test woman and silly label reading public in our grand final.
2: Now, audience, it's down to you to choose the winner of
4: the Worst Week of the Week award, awarded weekly on a week-by-week basis.
5: Yes, Ronnie Scott people hit those electronic keypads and decide the destiny of a dipstick.
2: It's official. We have a result. This week's guest computer is the I'm a Celebrity, Get Me Out of Here phone vote totalizer. Bandman, the drum roll, please.
7: And the winner is Bouncy Church Goers. It's not you.
5: Come on, stop the pointless pausing.
7: Silly label readers. It might be you.
5: Just get on with it.
7: The winner is,
5: yes,
7: first exam woman.
5: Hey, well done. The woman who had to take an exam while giving birth. You are this week's winner, and you win our special bad week prize, a T-shirt with on one side, do not iron on body, and on the other side, my name's Steak Knife.
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8: Decided I must leave. It's been a bad week, which, as you know, I thought was mishandled. I'm afraid that the assurances that Steve Punt, Hugh Dennis, Mitch Benn, Simon Green or Emma Kennedy gave me have been breached. The scripts written by the cast with Paul Powell, David Quantick, David Spicer and Alan Steppard makes my position impossible. It's been a great honour for me, the broadcast assistant, Judy Stevens, the producer, Nick Kenner and the executive producer, Liz Enstey. It's been a bad week. It's a cellar door production for BBC Radio 2. I'm sad and sorry it's ended like this.
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14: The National Broadcasting Company presents Joel McRae in Tales of the Texas Rangers. Tonight, transcribed from Hollywood, another authentic reenactment of a case from the files of the Texas Rangers.

as Ranger Jace Pearson. Texas, more than 260,000 square miles. And 50 men who make up the most famous and oldest law enforcement body in North America.

0: from the files of the Texas Rangers come these stories based on fact. Only names, dates, and places are fictitious for obvious reasons. The events themselves are a matter of record. Case for tonight, Deadhead Freight.
1: Shortly before midnight, August 27, 1938, at the Santa Fe Freight Yards in Lubbock, Texas. A Deadhead Freight hauling empties back to the West Coast from Galveston has just pulled into the yard. The brakeman and a railroad detective are making a routine check of the cars for free-riding hobos.
2: If I was a yard dick, I'd be snoozing in the roundhouse. You ain't found a free rider in months.
3: Yeah, so what? I get paid to check and I check.
2: Oh, you know, Bozon, the freights always hop off before we pull into the yards.
3: You ever think one of them might fall asleep in the car and not have anybody to wake him up?
2: Well, could be.
3: Yeah, flash your light and listen.
2: Okay. Hey, see? Nobody. Mm. Now, the car up ahead is the last of the boxcars. I walked the flats and gondolas while we was rolling, so I know that they're clear.
3: Hey, why's the door rolled shut on this one?
2: Well, I don't know now. Shouldn't be.
3: Now let's get her open. Now, I'll throw your light around.
2: Yeah.
3: Nobody riding, huh? Come on. All right, Bo. On your feet. And throw that light right on him.
2: Yeah. Well, no wonder it didn't move, just an old duffel bag.
3: Yeah. What's a duffel bag doing on a Deadhead Freight? Hey, there's something in it,
2: huh?
3: Hey, come here. Feel this.
2: Why, feels like a body.
3: Hey, you got a knife on you?
2: Yeah, here.
3: That's a good thing we didn't pass this car. The top of the bag sewed up tight. I have to cut right through the side.
2: What? It's a young woman.
3: Yeah, stabbed to death. And throw that light around the car.
2: Well, what are you looking for?
3: There's no blood anyplace. She wasn't killed on the train.
2: Somebody must have loaded the body on to get rid of it.
3: Yeah, so the murder can't be pinned down to any definite area. Hey, where'd you stop last, before you pulled in here?
2: Poseidon, west of Sweetwater.
3: The body must have been put on someplace between there and Galveston, then. We better call the police. They can notify the Texas Rangers.
1: After a brief but penetrating study of the situation, Ranger Captain Stinson had the body removed to a Lubbock funeral parlor. He then requested Texas Ranger Jace Pearson to take over the case.
4: Well, there it is, Jace. Pretty brutal job of stabbing.
5: You figure it happened a good piece from here, huh?
4: Couple of reasons for that. Here's a map. Shows the route the freight train took. Spot circled in red shows where it made stops. And at what time.
5: I see. No stops after it left the siding outside Sweetwater, huh?
4: Right. And most of the stops were made much further east.
5: Hmm. Well, according to the time of these stops, body must have been loaded on the train between Presby here and Turner City here.
4: Well, how do you arrive at that?
5: Train made all its night stops between these points. Isn't likely the killer loaded the body on by daylight. Too much chance of being spotted by the train crew.
4: Yeah, that's good reasoning, Jace. You may be right.
5: You said the body was sewed up in a duffel bag.
4: Yeah. You better look at it before I send it on to the lab. I have the undertaker lock it in this cabinet and give me the key. Yeah, here it is. Regular opening at the top of the bag is sewed up tight. The draw cord is missing. See?
5: Mm-hmm. Good thing the man who found the body cut into the bag instead of ripping out those new stitches.
4: Yeah, I see what you mean. Kind of funny stitching.
5: It may have been made by somebody with a special trade where that kind of stitching's used. Lab gets a look at it, may be able to tell us what trade.
4: Well, I hope so. The bag itself won't help much, I'm afraid.
5: Probably picked up in war surplus. Could belong to anybody. Hey, look at this. The bottom of the bag.
4: It's kind of soiled. Whoever carted it around with a body in it must have set it on the ground to rest.
5: He sure did. On reddish brown earth. Blood seepage made some of it stick. Let's have a look at that train map again. I think that earth stain kind of narrows down our search, Captain.
4: Oh? How come?
5: I know the country that train passed at night. I've been over it plenty. Only place I've seen earth that color is right around this area in a few stream beds. Cotton Belt runs parallel to the railroad for about 40 miles through there. Well, seen all I want to see, unless you have something else.
4: Nope. Let's go. I'll get this bag off to Austin.
5: Body going to be held here for identification?
4: Yeah. If she isn't identified, we'll see if we can run down something by her clothes.
5: Any laundry marks or anything on them?
4: Afraid not, Jace. Homemade and home laundered. No dental work to help us either. And her fingerprints aren't on the file.
5: Might have a man check on the shoes she was wearing. They weren't homemade.
4: Yeah, we'll try it. You got any ideas about what you're going
5: to
4: do?
5: If it's all right with you, I'd like to take a crack at that cotton belt area. Tow charcoal down in the horse trailer and then ride parallel to the railroad tracks and see what I can find.
4: Well, that's a lot of territory. How about Steve Clark riding with you?
5: Good deal.
4: We get anything from the lab, I'll let you know. I'll radio Clark and assign him. Then you can pick him up on the way. Good luck, Jace.
5: Thanks, Captain. You'll hear from me. I met Clark. We drove down to the beginning of the area I wanted to check, left the car and used our horses for the long ride along the rail bed. By noon of the next day, we'd covered 15 miles.
6: Horses are getting tired, Jace.
5: I know, but there's a siding a little ways ahead. Freight stopped there.
6: Yeah. Look, another culvert coming up.
5: Yeah. Bank's pretty steep. Watch your horse.
6: Right. Careful, boy.
5: Easy, Charcoal.
6: Careful.
5: Easy.
6: Steep climb out of here, Jace. Maybe if we ride... Hey, what are you looking at? Oh, the ground, huh?
5: Yeah. Same reddish-brown color we've been checking for.
6: Well, don't see anything else, though. Want to ride through it a ways?
5: Yeah. Come on, Charcoal.
6: Oh, boy. I don't want to be a killjoy, Jace, but we've done this in a dozen creek beds.
5: Yeah, but none of the others were as close to a train stop. Siding's only about 50 yards further up the... Ooh, ooh, Charcoal.
6: Oh, boy, ooh. Find something, Jace?
5: Yeah. Come here.
6: Now, what is it? Yeah, marks in the sand.
5: Trace of a couple of footprints, not enough to make a cast. But look at this other mark. A round impression.
6: Yeah. What made it?
5: Might have been somebody setting that duffel bag down.
6: Yeah? Well, that would account for the dirt you found on the bag.
5: We'll find out. Get a glass jar from your saddlepack, will
6: you? Okay. Gonna cut a core around that mark?
5: Yeah. Lab can test it for blood trace. Earth this color, we can't tell anything by sight.
6: Well, here's the jar.
5: Thanks.
6: A few empty cans around here, Jace. Those marks might have been made by a hobo.
5: I don't think so. Dindle stiffs travel light. They don't carry duffel bags. What's the nearest town to here?
6: Bowlville, about a mile further on.
5: Well, let's get there. We can phone for a highway patrol car, and they can drive you back and pick up our car.
6: Right. You going to check around Bowlville?
5: With a fine-tooth comb. The cotton crop around Bowlville was good. Too good. Migratory pickers were jamming the town. I had photos of the dead girl and tried to find somebody who might have seen her.
7: No, Ranger. Never saw her around the gin here. Town's full up, though. It's possible one of the pickers saw her someplace.
5: You know anybody who comes in contact with a lot of the pickers?
7: No. Afraid you have to tackle them crew by crew.
5: That's what I was trying to avoid.
7: Yeah. Must be a couple of thousand migrators around.
5: You mind if I ask your man at the weighing platform to check with the haulers when they bring cotton in for ginning?
7: No, it's all right with me.
5: Thanks.
7: Ranger, hold it a second. Just happened to think. There is somebody who gets to see a lot of the pickers.
5: Who?
7: A Mexican woman. Name's Old Rosie. Drives a junky old truck around peddling soda pop in the fields.
5: You know where I can locate her?
7: Yeah, haulers give you a lift out to the fields. And somebody will steer you out to her. Everybody knows Old Rosie.
8: Somebody killed that poor girl, huh?
5: That's right, Rosie. You ever see her?
8: You find who killed her, you going to put him in a jail?
5: That's my job. How about it? You ever seen her around here?
8: See, one time.
5: Where?
8: At the bus station in the town. She was with a man.
5: You know who the man was?
8: No, senor.
5: And why'd you hesitate? Is that the truth?
8: Why should I tell a lie, senor? I don't know who the man was.
5: She described the man, a vague, stumbling description that might fit anybody. And while she described him, I had a feeling she was lying. A feeling that was strengthened by a faint odor of whiskey coming from the truck. Whatever business Rosie was in, it wasn't limited to the sale of soft drinks. I pretended to swallow her story, then I got a lift back to town where Steve Clark was waiting with our car.
6: Better hop in, Jace. Just had a call from Austin.
5: Yeah, they checked the earth sample we sent in a jar.
6: Yeah, blood trace all right. Same type as the victim's. They got a line on a few other things, too. The shoes on the dead girl have been traced through the manufacturer to a store in Sheffield. Yeah, I wrote down the name of the store and the address.
5: Better get over there and see if we can establish identity.
6: Yeah, shoes will be waiting at the Sheffield airport. Isn't likely that a shoe clerk is going to remember who he sold them to, though.
5: I saw the shoes. They've been repaired recently. Whoever fixed them might remember.
6: Well, that's a chance.
5: Any information on that duffel bag?
6: Yeah, lab ties it in with a semen.
5: How?
6: Well, stitches used to sew up the bag are the kind semen used to mend a torn sail. Chase, you look like that throws you.
5: It does, a little. I was beginning to have a sneaking suspicion about an old Mexican woman. But she's no seaman.
6: What made you suspect her?
5: She said she saw the dead girl with a man. She gave me kind of a phony description. Not only that, but she's supposed to be selling soft drinks to the field hands from an old truck. It reeked of liquor.
6: Oh, bootlegging, huh? Hey, that could mean something.
5: What?
6: A report from Austin mentioned liquor stains on that duffel bag. Naturally, they just figured that a bottle had been broken in the bag at one time or another, but...
5: Yeah, but it could be something else, too.
6: Yeah?
5: That bag might have been used for hauling moonshine. Stop the car.
6: Hey, Jace, what's the matter?
5: Slide out. I'm going to Sheffield alone. You stay here.
6: Okay, Jace. What do you want me to work on?
5: Tail old Rosie, the Mexican woman, while I'm gone. Check on any special contacts she makes. Whoever she sees, find out who they are. See if you can run down any who've worked as seamen. I burned up the road to Sheffield. The clerk who'd sold the shoes couldn't help, but I got the information I was after in a repair shop.
9: My sure, I fix it is, all right. Look, here's where I sold the broken strap, you see? I remember because of something else, too. I never get paid for the job.
5: Whose shoes are they?
9: Mrs. Watson. She's a living 2 blocks up at Brownwood House.
5: Mrs. Watson, huh? Is her husband around?
9: No. He's a go away month ago. That's why she got no money for pay for the shoes. I know you bother her. She lived with her mother and a little baby. He's a 1-year-old.
5: Any idea where her husband went?
9: Oh, no. Sometimes she says he go away for work or someplace with the cotton, sometimes to Galveston to work for the boats.
5: Oh, he's been a sailor, huh?
9: Sailor, everything. Whatever he is he no send the money. Last week she come in. She says she's going to meet him and she's going to pay me when she's come back. But she's not come back. Hey, just a minute. Why you asking me all these things, eh? And how come you got the shoes?
5: Because Mrs. Watson doesn't need them anymore. She's dead.
0: You are listening to Tales of the Texas Rangers, starring Joel McRae as Ranger Jace Pearson. We continue now with tonight's case, Deadhead Freight, an authentic story from the files of the Texas Rangers.
5: Wasn't the kind of news you enjoy breaking to a dead girl's mother and the girl's baby crying in the next room with help at any.
10: See, they'd split up about a month ago. And then last week, her husband wrote to her from Bowville. He said he was sorry and he wanted my daughter Helen to come to me. I thought she was there with him.
5: Looks like she was for a while.
10: Oh, he promised Helen everything in the letter. Said he had a lot of money for her and their baby. He was never any good. And now the baby's left to me and I'm just too old.
5: I'm sorry, ma'am. Can you give me your son-in-law's full name and his description?
10: Herbert Watson is his name. They call him Bud.
5: Herbert Bud Watson. About how tall would you say he was? Yeah, you better pull yourself together, ma'am. Somebody's at the door.
10: I'll call out the wind and send him away. I don't want to see anybody now.
5: What is it, ma'am? What's the matter?

0: see anybody now.
1: What is it, ma'am? What's the matter?
2: Hold somebody! Open the door!
0: It's him! My son-in-law, Bud.
1: All right, ma'am, open the door and let him in. Go ahead.
3: Well, what took you so long? Where's Helen?
0: You know where she is. What did you do to her? What did you do to my girl?
4: Are you crazy? What's the matter?
1: Let him go, ma'am, and stand back.
4: What? Ranger, what?
1: Get your hands up and turn around.
0: You killed her. And you got the gall to come here with your own baby crying.
4: Ranger, what is this? Kill who? Helen. Where's Helen? Where is she?
1: Don't you know, Watson? Or did you think she'd never be identified?
4: Helen's been murdered?
3: Oh, no.
4: No!
0: You did it! You did it!
4: No, no, Mom, no. I gave her money. Told her to come back home and I'd meet her here today. Who's going to take the kid and make a fresh start?
1: How much money did you give your wife?
4: $1,000?
1: That's a lot. Where'd you get it? Come on.
4: I was bootlegging to the pickers.
1: How long you been getting away with that?
4: Started it last season.
1: Did old Rosie sell any of this stuff for you?
4: How did you know about that?
1: I didn't for sure until now. Come on. We're going back to your place of business in Bowlville.
5: Hi, Jace.
1: Steve.
5: Yeah, I got your message to meet you here. Rosie's over there. Want to get her off the truck?
1: Yeah, she can talk from there. Come on. You too, Watson.
3: Okay.
1: Bud Watson murdered Gerald's husband. I'm bootlegging here. Rosie's been moving some of the stuff for him.
5: Oh?
6: Why you keep me from my work, senor?
1: Your work isn't as legal as it could be, Rosie, so sit tight. Yeah, you ever seen this man before?
4: You know she's seen me before.
5: They didn't ask you. How about it, Rosie?
6: Si.
1: All right, Rosie. Now, is he the same man you saw at the bus depot with the girl whose picture I showed you?
6: Si. Huh? He's the man.
4: At the bus depot? But that ain't so. I was never with Helen at the bus depot.
1: You didn't meet her when she came down here?
4: No, I tell you. I didn't know what bus she was coming in on. Or even if she would come after she got my letter. First I saw her, she turned up here at the shack.
1: Well, how about when she left to go home?
4: She only stayed 2-3 hours all told. Let her go back to the bus depot alone because, well, it was getting dark. Near time for the pickers to be coming there to buy drinks.
1: You hear that, Rosie? Yeah. That means one of you is lying.
6: Rosie, tell the truth, senor.
1: You don't always tell the truth, Rosie. The first time I asked you about the man you saw, you said he was a stranger, a man you'd never seen before.
6: Forget, senor. I see a lot of people every day in the fields.
1: Are you trying to kid me? You've been selling liquor for this man. You couldn't mistake him for a stranger.
6: Why, I do, senor. I make mistake. You wanted help, I give you help. Rosie tell you all she knows, that's all.
1: Now, it was obvious that Rosie was lying, just as I'd suspected her of lying the first time. There had to be a reason for it. We took Bud Watson into Bowlville jail and then went back to search his shack.
5: I can't figure something, Jace. Why won't Watson admit it if he was at the bus station with his wife? That wouldn't hurt him.
1: No, it wouldn't. That's why I think he's telling the truth.
5: Then Rosie must be covering up for something.
1: Covering up for somebody's a better guess.
5: She might have done it herself.
1: No, I don't think so. She's too old to cart a body across the country to the railroad.
5: Well, then you figure she really did see Mrs. Watson at the bus depot with a man, huh?
1: Yeah. The man who killed her to get the $1,000 Bud Watson had given her.
5: Well, then what's Rosie's angle in lying to us?
1: Well, that's an easy one, Steve. Shakedown.
5: Hey, Jace, you're right. Couldn't be anything else. Why, it'd be worth the cut for her to forget seeing the man and say it was Watson instead. Only one thing wrong with it.
1: What?
5: Well, I watched her while you were gone. She didn't make any suspicious contacts, nothing that could have been a payoff.
1: She might have gotten her payoff right after I showed her the Watson girl's picture and told her she'd been murdered. That was before you started a tailor.
5: Yeah, I didn't think of that. She had time. Well, we combed this shack, Jace. Nothing here. What do we do now?
1: Go back to tailing Rosie again. If she squeezed hush money out of the man once, she's liable to try it again. They all do. We'll start by watching her house when she comes in from the fields tonight. We staked out near Rosie's adobe hut.

0: and she didn't come in from the fields. I left Steve on watch and went out to look for her, keeping an eye out for her old truck. I found it about 5 miles out, surrounded by a group of men carrying torches. Hey, what's going on here?
1: Oh, Ranger! Rosie! You better come!
0: Yeah, what happened?
1: We was walking into town. We saw the truck here by the side of the road, thought maybe it broke down, so we started to call for old Rosie. Then one of the boys spotted the blood on the ground.
0: What blood?
1: I'll show you over here. Must be old Rosie's, I reckon, because we found her over here in the cotton row. She's dead, Ranger. Somebody cut her throat from ear to ear.
0: Old Rosie had tried to shake down a killer once too often, with the usual payoff. I sent a rushed call to Steve Clark to tow his horse out and join me. We followed the trail which led to a deserted picker shack way off in a field that looked like it hadn't been cultivated for years. The shack had been occupied, though, recently occupied. But whoever had been there was gone. There's a lamp there, Steve. Light it.
2: Yeah. It's clean as a whistle, Jay.
0: Yeah, it's too clean. That floor's been scrubbed mighty hard for a shack like this.
2: It sure has. Especially for a place nobody's living in. Must have been cleaning up blood.
0: Yeah. And there are two other things.
2: What's that?
0: Whoever was hiding here was mighty handy with a knife. Look at the inside of the door, circle drawn on the wood. Wood chipped where somebody practiced throwing a knife at it.
2: Yeah, good aim. All the marks right smack inside the circle. Now, what else?
0: Take a look at the lamp you just lit. The cord it's hanging by.
2: It's just an ordinary hunk of rope.
0: Except for the knot holding the lamp, a running bowline. So the light could be raised or lowered toward the table.
2: A running bowline is a seaman's knot.
0: Yeah, and that cord is just about big enough to be the draw cord from a duffel bag. Our seaman was here, all right.
2: Well, it couldn't have been Watson, Jase. He was safe in jail when Rosie was killed.
0: Yeah. Whoever Rosie saw with Mrs. Watson at the bus depot must have met the girl after she left Watson, after she had the money.
2: Yeah?
0: Married woman on her way home to her baby isn't liable to leave a bus depot with a stranger, is she? Chances are it was somebody she knew.
2: Well, Watson's been a sailor. Think it might have been an old shipmate of his?
0: Let's go see if he remembers one who was handy with a knife.
3: You say somebody killed old Rosie?
0: Yeah. The same man who killed your wife. Now think and think hard. Yeah. The killer was a seaman. We got reason to think it could be an old shipmate of yours who knew your wife.
3: Oh, but Helen knew shipmates of mine all along the Gulf. I introduced her to lots of them.
0: The one we want had a habit of throwing a knife.
2: Yeah, he drew targets on a door. Never missed.
3: Matt Corbett. It was Matt Corbett!
0: How do you know? Any reason for him to be around here?
3: Yeah. He was my partner last year. Bootlegging here. Business got bad and he left. I wrote to him months ago asking him to come back for this picking, but he never answered me.
2: Did Rosie know him?
3: Sure she did. From last year.
0: That's it, Clark. Rosie'd seen Corbett with Mrs. Watson. That's why he couldn't run with the money after he'd killed her. He had to wait to see if the body was found and identified.
2: And when we moved in and she knew about the murder, she really had him pinned down.
3: And he used to be my best friend. A sneaking...
0: Never mind that now. Where would he run to?
3: I don't know. He was always roaming, like me.
2: Hey, you wrote to him someplace, you said. You must have an address.
3: Yeah. Yeah, it was General Delivery at Port O'Connor. There's an old bait shack there. He lived in it whenever he had enough money to stop moving for a while.
0: He's got enough now. What he got from your wife. Come on, Clark. Let's get him. We headed for Port O'Connor, made it by morning and found the abandoned bait shack.
2: Nobody inside, Jase, can see through the window. He isn't here.
0: Yeah, he's probably traveling by freight to avoid being spotted. He couldn't have beaten us here. We rolled too fast.
2: Gonna stake it out and wait?
0: Yeah, our car's out of sight where we left it. He won't spot it coming along the wharf. Come on, let's go inside.
2: Yeah, looked like Matt Corbett's the man we're after, all right. Same trademarks here we found on that picker shack at Bullville.
0: Yeah. Knife marks in a circle on the door. Same running bowline holding the lamp. Draw that burlap sack across the window.
2: That'll make it pretty dark in here, Jase.
0: You want it dark when you're throwing a surprise party. Steve, wake up.
2: Huh?
0: Shh. Somebody coming along the wharf.
2: It's dark. What time is it?
0: A little after midnight.
2: Steps are coming closer.
0: Yeah, it must be Corbett. Nothing to bring anybody else this way at this time of night.
2: He's heading for here, all right.
0: Yeah. Let him get all the way inside. And remember, he's got that knife, and he's handy with it.
2: I know.
4: All right, Corbett. Never mind that lamp.
5: What did I say?
4: Just stand clear of the light, Steve.
5: You handle him?
4: Or stop your struggling, Corbett.
1: You're stinking. My arm. Ah. You broke my arm.
4: Just wrench your shoulder, Corbett. Keep you from throwing that knife for a while. Come on, get up. Better light the lamp now, Steve.
2: It's a good thing you jumped him, Jace. I felt that knife pass in my ear. Look, buried in that wall a good inch.
1: Hey? Rangers. I thought you were a couple of crooks. What you doing here?
0: Just dropped in to arrest you for the murder of Helen Watson and old Rosie up at Bowlville.
1: It'd be nice if you could prove it. I haven't been near Bowlville.
0: I think we can prove you were. By marks you left on the door and a few other things. How'd you come back, freight?
1: Are you kidding?
0: No, I'm serious. You should have rode Pullman. Get your shoes shined on a Pullman. Would have taken that reddish-brown earth off your shoes. Our lab can match that with Bowlville.
4: Watch out for that shoulder.
2: Yeah, that's better, Corbett. Want to cuff him, Jace?
0: No. I think he'll come quiet. All right, Corbett. Let's move.

0: Corbett Bud Watson served the required term for his bootlegging activities, and Matt Corbett was tried and convicted of murder. The sentence of the court was carried out on February 20th, 1939, when at Huntsville Penitentiary, Matt Corbett died in the electric chair.
1: Here again is the star of our show, Joel McRae, with another interesting story about the Texas Rangers.
2: In the early days of Texas, major disturbances were not infrequent. It was a lusty, brawling, growing territory, and as happens in such a territory, there were days when the streets were not safe for the good citizens. An Easterner, happening into a Texas town at such a time, found shelter in the house of a minister. Everything will be all right soon, he was assured. Later that same afternoon, the minister, who'd been looking out the window, said, "Well, friend, the streets are safe now. You may go about your business." The Easterner looked out the window, but all he saw was a lone figure riding casually down the main street on a horse. "What makes you think it's safe for me out there now?" he asked in bewilderment. The minister pointed to the horseman. "Because that feller on the horse is a Texas Ranger," he said. "Only folks that aren't safe in this town now are the ones who started the trouble. And when he finds them, they'll wish they'd been peaceable. Good night, folks. See you next week."
1: Next week, Joel McRae in another authentic reenactment of a case from the files of the Texas Rangers. Joel McRae is currently seen starring in the MGM production Stars in My Crown. Tonight's cast included Tony Barrett, Herb Ellis, Tom Holland, Byron Kane, Tom McKee, and Lillian Byer. This story was transcribed and adapted by Joel Murcott, and the program was produced and directed by Stacy Keats. Al Gibney speaking.
3: Three chimes mean good times on NBC.
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5: We present King Street Jr. by Jim Eldredge, starring Carl Howland as Philip Sims and James Grout as Mr. Beeston, the head teacher.
6: Is it me or is it exceptionally noisy today?
7: No more than usual.
6: Oh, it must be me. I feel terrible.
7: You do look a bit peaky. What were you up to last night?
6: Nothing. Well, if you must know, I was in bed by 8 with a couple of aspirins and a bucket full of hot lemon and honey.
7: You've probably picked up Mrs. Rudd's flu.
6: That wouldn't surprise me. Isn't she back yet?
7: No, not till Monday. I told you yesterday.
6: But, oh, yes, yes, of course you did. I'm sorry.
7: It's all right.
6: But you're right. That's what it is. Mrs. Rudd's flu. Even when she's away, that woman plagues me.
8: Morning.
6: Oh.
8: What's wrong with you?
7: Oh, he's not feeling very well.
6: What do you mean, not very well? I'm ill.
8: What are you doing here, then?
6: Oh, thanks for the sympathy.
8: Oh, you should have stayed at home.
6: No.
8: Look, you go off, I'll take the staff meeting.
6: No, I'll just get bored sitting around.
7: Well, you could always take some work home with you.
8: And you wouldn't be spreading all your germs around here.
6: No, no. No, I'll soldier on, see how the day goes.
7: Oh, you're being very silly.
8: Anyway, I just came to tell you, everyone's here if you want to get started.
6: Oh, might as well, Fred. Oh, have you got the results of the parents' ballot?
8: Yeah, all here. And what I want to say about fundraising week.
6: Yes, well, keep it short, will you? I don't think I can cope with any long discussions this morning.
8: Well, it's all pretty straightforward.
6: Maybe, but you know what they're like. That lot could get a 24-hour debate going on about what time of day it is.
8: Yeah, well, come on, then. The sooner we start, the sooner we'll get finished.
6: Yes, all right, Fred.
7: And don't overtire yourself. Take it easy.
6: No, that's the result of the parents' ballot over opting out. A resounding no.
9: That's the end of that, is it?
10: If we'd been named for closure, it might have been different.
6: You may be right, Mrs. Patterson, but for the moment, it's life as normal. Which brings me to the second point on the agenda, money. And as you're all aware, we'll soon be coming into an expensive time of year with all the school trips and one thing and another. Yeah. When the minibus needs a service, there's the subsidies for the outings, and we just haven't got the cash. So, we're back to fundraising.
9: Can I say a word here?
6: Yes, Mr. Long.
9: I want to make the point that this is all wrong. We shouldn't have to raise money to support the school.
10: You're not on that again.
9: Well, we shouldn't. Everybody pays enough in taxes. We ought to be able to fund a decent education service without us having to send the kids out begging.
7: Oh, it's not begging.
9: What else would you call
6: it? Yes, yes, yes, I agree with you, Mr. Long.
9: Thank you.
6: But the fact remains that not enough money goes into the education service. So if we want the money for our trips, etc., we've got to raise it ourselves.
11: Yes, but the trouble is everyone else is doing it as well, aren't they?
6: Sorry, Mr. Sims?
11: You can't move without someone rattling a tin at you or asking you to sponsor them for something or other.
6: True, and just for that reason, Mr. Holliday and I have come up with a thought or two. Fred, if you'd take over, would you?
8: Yes, right. We thought it would be simpler if we kept this whole thing to 1 week, which we'll call fundraising week, and the whole school takes part. Now, that way, it doesn't drag on for ages and interfere too much with the day-to-day running of the school.
7: That's a good idea.
11: We could get a piece about it in the local paper.
10: And duplicate leaflets. King Street Fundraising Week.
6: Yeah. That's right. As much publicity as we can get. But before you go on, overall coordination of the week will be in the capable hands of Mr. Holliday.
8: Oh, thank you.
6: Well, the reason's obvious, I hope. For something like this, we need a focal point, someone to pull all the strings together and make sure you're not all duplicating each other's efforts.
8: And that's why I shall want to know what each class will be doing.
7: We could do a sponsored something.
10: My group could clean cars.
8: No, not now. Don't tell me now. But I would like you to give it some serious thought and let me know your class's particular fundraising activity by tomorrow. Why not? We thought we'd strike while the iron's hot and do it next week. While everyone's feeling enthusiastic.
9: Who's feeling enthusiastic?
8: Well, you will be when you've got your ideas.
11: It doesn't leave much time for organising.
6: You come up with the ideas. Fred will do the organising.
8: Yes, I know it doesn't give as long, but it should be possible. Otherwise, the whole thing just drags on and on and on.
7: Yeah, remember last year?
8: Yeah, that's why we thought the quicker we do it, the quicker we get it over with. And the sooner we'll know how much money we've got in the kitty.
10: Oh, I suppose so.
6: Agreed?
10: Yeah.
8: Good, good. We'll have a short meeting tomorrow lunchtime to pool our ideas and get things underway, right?
9: Yes.
8: I think you.
6: Right, that's it. Oh, except for one last thing. If anyone's got anything to say to me today, don't. I'm a sick man with a fragile head and a temper to match.
12: So the idea is that you're all going to make a cartoon book about the weekend, putting the story of what you did in pictures, just like a comic. Right, so you can all get on with that after break. Off you go.
13: Please, sir?
12: Is it important, Jignesh? I know I can hear a cup of coffee calling to me.
13: It's about my grandfather, sir.
12: Yes?
13: I was telling him about being in your class. And what a good teacher you are.
12: Oh, were you?
13: Yes, sir. And he was saying about how he makes carpets.
12: Carpets?
13: Yes, sir.
12: Well, that's wonderful, Jignesh. If I ever need a carpet...
13: I was thinking, sir, how about if he came here?
12: I'm not quite with you. Came here for what?
13: To show us how he makes carpets, sir. He still makes them by hand. It's little carpets. It's brilliant.
12: I'm sure it is.
13: It's wonderful watching him weave a carpet.
12: Hmm.
13: So what do you think, Mr. Sims?
12: Yes, you know, that's not a bad idea.
13: Shall I tell him to come in then, sir?
12: Well, hang on a minute. I've got to check it's all right first.
13: My grandfather will be so happy. And he's really brilliant.
12: Yes, I'm sure he is. But let's see what Mr. Beeston says. And now I need my cup of coffee. So hop it.
14: The trouble is, the more we raise money for ourselves, the less chance there is of the government giving us more cash. They simply say, see, you don't need it. You can raise it yourselves.
7: Oh, and does that mean you're not going to do anything?
14: No, of course it doesn't. It just annoys me that they've got us over a barrel. It's emotional blackmail.
8: Pass the sauce, please.
10: There's still some in that bottle.
8: No, not enough.
10: Oh, well, here you are.
8: Ah, thanks. I don't like the look of these sausages. Drowning them's the only answer.
7: I told you should become a vegetarian.
8: Eggs and cheese? You must be joking.
15: Anyway, I hope you've all been thinking about fundraising, what your classes are going to do.
14: Give us time.
15: I'll need to know tomorrow so I can alert the press.
16: Well, if you're stuck, you should ask Mr. Sims. He's always coming up with new ideas.
14: Not all of them good ones.
17: Oh, hello, what's this?
14: What's what?
17: Do I detect a little of the green-eyed, you know?
14: No, what? You do not. I'm just saying that you can't do anything in this school without him popping up and sticking his oar in.
16: Well, he's only trying to be helpful.
14: No, yes, well, you can't overdo it, you know.
17: Where is he anyway? He's going to miss his lunch.
16: He had to see Mr. Beeson about something.
14: Another new idea.
17: Oh, probably for fundraising.
15: Well, in that case, you ought to see me. He knows I'm in charge of it.
17: Oh, yeah, mein Kommandant.
15: No. Funny. That's how things go wrong. Too many people going off in different directions.
14: You ought to get over there. Put a stop to it.
16: Hang on. For all you know, it might be a personal matter.
15: Well, I'll soon find out. I've got to see Mr. Beeson after lunch to sort out what we're going to say to the press.
12: Funnily enough, I was thinking of doing those kind of skills in craft this year. Mm-hmm. You know, weaving, knitting, leatherwork. It'd make a change from just doing painting.
15: True.
12: And later on, I could take them on one or two of those trips to give them some idea of how these crafts are applied in industry.
6: Hold on. Don't get carried away. Let's see how it goes with Mr. Mirza first. You never know, he may be the world's worst carpet weaver.
12: Jignesh says he's brilliant.
6: He would, wouldn't he? Mr. Mirza's his grandfather.
12: Yes.
6: Anyway, Jignesh has probably been bribed by his mother to find a way of getting Grandad out of the house.
12: Don't worry. I'll pop round and see Grandad first, just to check.
6: Oh, and check to see what kind of loom he uses.
12: Right.
6: We don't want to find we can't fit it into the classroom.
12: Will do. Oh, I'm sorry, Miss Holliday.
15: That's all right. Don't mind me.
6: He's a real human dynamo, isn't he?
15: Unhealthy, if you ask me. Can't fit what into his classroom? He's not bringing a herd of elephants in, is he?
6: No, it's Mr. Mirza, Jignesh's grandfather.
15: Oh, he's not that big.
6: No, not him, his loom.
15: What do you mean?
6: Sims is bringing him in to show his class how to weave carpets.
15: Teaching them, you mean?
6: No, showing them.
15: Well, showing them, teaching them, same difference.
6: Yes, I suppose so.
15: Well, that's a bit off, isn't it?
6: Why?
15: That sounds like the old days of the teaching auxiliaries. Cheap labour.
6: I hardly think that's in Sims' mind.
15: It may not be in his mind, but it amounts to the same thing. Are you feeling all right?
6: Hmm? Yes, I think so.
15: Oh, you don't look it. Why don't you go off home?
6: No. Look, Fred, do you mind if we take a turn round the playground? I'll feel better for a breath of fresh air.
18: Come in.
13: Please, Mrs. Stone.
17: Yes, Adam.
13: I've brought a message from Mr. Beeston.
17: Yes? Well, what is it?
13: I can't remember.
17: Does he want me to send him something?
13: I can't remember.
17: Now, think. Where was he when he gave you this message?
13: He was standing in the playground.
17: Yes?
13: By the kitchen.
17: Was it something to do with the kitchen?
13: No. I don't think so. Oh, he'd just been talking to Mr. Holliday.
17: Yes? Adam, how would it be if you go back to Mr. Beeston and ask him again?
13: Yes, miss.
17: Only this time take this piece of paper and this pencil and ask him to write it down.
13: Just in case he forgets?
17: Yes.
13: All right. But apart from that, I'm a good messenger, aren't I?
17: Yes, Adam, you're wonderful.
19: Don't believe it. You mean he's bringing in unpaid volunteers?
15: Well, not in bulk. But I don't think Mr. Mirza's getting paid.
17: Oh, that's not on, surely.
15: Well, that's what I said. But Mr. Beeson didn't seem too worried about it.
19: He wouldn't be, would he? He's getting teaching for free.
17: Yeah, but Fred, didn't you say he's just coming in to show the children how he weaves carpets?
19: Well, he's still teaching, isn't he?
15: My very words.
17: But weaving's a special craft. None of us can do it.
19: That's nothing to do with it.
17: It creates a precedent, doesn't it? I don't see how.
19: Oh, come on. Mirza comes in to teach weaving. How long before there's a whole bunch of them coming in to teach, what, English, maths, you name it?
17: Oh, that's ridiculous.
19: That's how it all starts. And before you know it, one of us is suddenly surplus to requirements.
17: A bit extreme, isn't it?
20: I don't know.
17: No, look, Mr. Beeson would never allow that. I know he wouldn't.
19: Well, I'm going to see Beeson about this Mirza business. We've got to put a stop to it.
15: Yeah, you'll have to be quick. The bell's due in a few minutes.
19: Yes, right.
20: Well, hold on. I'll come with you.
19: Any more?
17: No.
15: I've already had my say. Good luck.
19: Thanks.
6: You fancy forgetting my message. You only had to remember it for 30 seconds.
17: Well, you should have known better than to ask Adam.
6: I don't know. I thought I'd observed some glimmer of intelligence just lately. At least he doesn't try to walk through closed doors anymore.
7: Oh, you are unkind. The poor lad can't help it.
19: Ah, there you are.
6: What's this, Batman and Robin?
20: Have you got a minute?
6: No.
19: It is important.
20: And urgent.
6: Isn't it always? Okay, Mrs. Stone.
7: Don't worry, I'll see you're not disturbed.
6: All right, you two, into the inner sanctum. I'm very sorry, Mr. Long, but I disagree with you at just about every level of your argument.
19: But it's anti-teacher, and it's anti-union.
6: Of course it isn't. It's nothing to do with unions. It's about involving the local community in the local school, and the school in the community. I'd have thought you'd have been in favour of that.
20: It's the thin end of the wedge, you know.
19: I'm surprised you're allowing Mr. Sims to do it.
6: Look, both of you, do you honestly believe that if I thought Mr. Mercer's coming in was any sort of threat to your jobs that I'd allow it? Of course I wouldn't.
20: Well, no.
6: This is an additional item, a bonus for the children.
19: Yes, but once County Hall realise that volunteers are available and they come free, our jobs are bound to be in danger.
6: That's nonsense. This isn't about professional teachers coming in to teach for nothing. It's about a man with a particular special skill who wants... Ah, there she blows.
20: Well, I'm still not happy about it.
19: Neither am I. In fact, I think you ought to put it on the agenda for tomorrow's staff meeting.
20: Yes, so do I.
6: No way.
19: Why not?
6: You know what'll happen. It'll just develop into a private battle between you and Sims. And frankly, time at staff meetings is limited enough as it is.
19: Yes, all right. But I don't intend to drop it. Not just to avoid rows.
6: Well, drop it tomorrow, because we need to spend the time discussing fundraising week in detail.
19: Yes, okay.
6: Yvonne?
20: Yes, very well.
6: Thank you.
20: Can I come in?
6: Oh, please. A friendly face is very welcome.
7: Mm, two not very happy teachers.
6: No, they're marginally less happy with Sims than with me, which makes a change. Still, I think I've just about avoided open conflict at the staff meeting tomorrow.
7: That's a relief.
6: Yes. You know, I think I'll have another quick look through that report we had from the last head teachers conference.
7: Oh, I remember. It came yesterday.
6: Yes, that's the one.
7: I'll leave you to it, then.
6: Yes, thank you.
7: And what time would you like me to wake you?
6: Oh, in about... don't you be so cheeky.
18: Morning.
21: Morning, Miss Lewis. I trust you had a fruitful evening.
18: Depends what you mean by fruitful.
21: I was thinking of ideas for fundraising week.
18: Oh, those. Yes, I did, actually.
21: Good.
18: I've got something nice and simple for them. You know, something where each child can expect to raise a bit of money.
21: Oh?
18: It'll be a sponsored colouring, using pencils. I mean, even little Emily Ambrose can do that.
7: And how are you feeling today?
6: A bit better, I think.
7: Oh, the honey and lemon's beginning to work, that's what it is.
6: If you say so.
7: Oh, I mustn't forget to remind you, Mrs. Perkis is worried about food poisoning.
6: With her cooking, she ought to be.
7: Oh, you know what I mean. All this business over salmonella.
6: All right, I'll have a word.
7: And Mr. Holliday says not to forget the fundraising meeting at lunchtime.
6: Right. Anything else?
7: Not yet.
6: It's all go, isn't it? I think I should have stayed at home with my hot lemon and honey.
21: Well, let's see. We've got the car wash, yeah. The waste paper collection, the empty drink can collection, the postage stamps and the sponsored colour. Right, well, that's it. No duplication there. So next move, I'll get on to the local press and give them all the details. And we get it all rolling next week.
6: Well done, everyone. You've come up with some good ideas.
21: Absolutely.
6: Well, we've still got a minute before the bell, so if anyone has a quick point... Fine, then let's call it a day.
22: Yes, sir, I'd like to say something.
6: Yes, Mr. Sims.
22: These last 2 days, there's been a lot of moaning going on behind the scenes about me and about something I'm trying to arrange for my class.
19: We weren't going to bring this up today.
22: I want to put the record straight while everybody's here.
6: Well, if you feel you must, but we haven't long...
22: Yes, I do feel I must, because I'm fed up with having all these accusations flying about which are not true.
19: It's a threat to our jobs, and you know it.
20: And you're creating a dangerous precedent.
7: Speak, for goodness sake.
22: Well, for a start, I'm not taking jobs away.
19: Not straight away, but what about later?
22: I'm not using free labour.
20: Of course you are. Yeah.
22: No, I'm not.
19: He's not getting paid, is he?
22: What I'm doing is accepting the offer of a skilled craftsman to show his skills to the children for an hour or so, which I hope will interest them and extend their experience, and that's it.
6: Right. Now, Mr. Sims has said his piece.
19: It's unpaid teaching.
22: No, it's not, and it gets up my nose when I hear you lot saying I'm putting your jobs at risk.
6: Please, Mr. Sims.
22: Yeah, I've not said that. You're as good as...
6: Well, it could, please.
22: You damn well know it. No, it couldn't.
6: Come on, calm down. Right, the meeting's over. Now, get back to your classes.
21: Now, that's what I call a staff meeting. Add a bit of life to it.
6: That sort of life I can do without.
0: Honestly, they're worse than the kids, and you weren't much help.
21: Stand clear of the traffic, that's my motto.
0: Yes, I know.
21: Anyway, somebody's got to be in hand with a sticking plaster.
0: It was like refereeing a revolution.
21: You told me the Mirza thing wouldn't come up at this meeting.
0: It shouldn't have done. Long and Yvonne more or less promised to keep quiet about it. Well, what does that mean?
21: Well, you didn't get to Sims, did you?
0: Would you have come out with it like that at a staff meeting?
21: You ought to know him better than that by now.
0: Yes. He doesn't mess about, does he? He is direct.
21: A bit too direct for me. I mean, washing our dirty linen in public like that.
0: What dirty linen?
21: You know, all this about things going on behind the scenes.
0: Well, he's right. It's far better to have it all out in the open.
21: Not for me. I prefer the quiet life. Anyway, if you ask me, I still think he's going too far.
0: You agree with Lauren Yvonne?
21: We're the professionals, aren't we?
0: So the rumour goes. Yeah.
21: Well, if people like Sims bring hordes of parents in to take classes, we might as well give up. Hand the school over to the parents and have done with it.
0: Bit pessimistic, isn't it?
21: Maybe. But yes, I think he's going too far.
1: Week will be a special week for two reasons. One, it's fundraising week.
2: I've got some stamps, sir.
1: Good. Well done. Anyone else brought any stamps in? Well, that's excellent, because as I told you, the more we collect, the more we can sell. Now, the second reason it's a special week is because Jignesh's grandfather is coming in on Thursday to show you how he weaves carpets.
2: He's bringing his loom as well, sir.
1: Yes, I know.
2: You sure he's coming, sir?
1: Yes, I am. It's all been arranged.
2: Only I heard Mr. Long talking to Mrs. Wilberforce about it.
1: Mr. Mirza will be here on Thursday, Razia.
2: Yes, sir.
1: Right, now let's get back to the stamps. As well as raising money from them, we're going to use them to draw a big map of the world and to mark out where they've all come from.
18: And then I discovered there weren't enough red-coloured pencils.
23: That's all the other teachers taking them.
18: Yeah, but it's a bit much. I mean, they know I need them.
2: Miss Lewis? Miss Lewis?
18: What is it, Tony?
2: Do you want your car cleaned?
18: I'm sorry. I've already told Mohammed he can do it.
2: Him? He's rubbish. I can do it better than him and cheaper.
23: The idea is to raise money, you know.
2: Yeah, but me and him have got a bet on who can raise the most.
18: I see.
2: Look, I'll tell you what.
1: What?
2: If you let me do it after he's done it, I'll do it for half the price.
18: Well,
23: you can do mine if you like.
2: Cool, great. That's another one.
18: It's going to be like this all week.
23: Oh, I know. I keep thinking I should have had this week off sick.
0: King Street, Junior. No, Mr. Beeston isn't here at the moment. Yes, all right, Mrs. Rudd, it's a fair cop. No, I wasn't trying to avoid speaking to you. It's just that I've got so much on, you see, with this fundraising week and... But... Oh, Mrs. Wilberforce told you, did she? Yes, I had noticed that you weren't here. How are you? Oh, dear. Oh, dear. Did he? Oh, dear. Well, thank you for letting me know. Oh, you haven't finished yet. Oh, dear. But no, I wasn't saying oh dear to the fact you hadn't finished yet. I was saying oh dear, because, what? Tomorrow's music box radio programme. Yes, I know which waveband it's on. It's the one with the terrible whistle all the way through it. The one where we picked up that police message about indecent exposure halfway through Poetry Corner. No, I am not prattling on inanely. I've been ill as well, you know. What? Oh, all right, just let me write this down. Right. Look, do we really need to talk about this right now? I'm supposed to be having my shoes shined. My shoes shined. No, of course I'm not making excuses. It's for fundraising week. Oh, all right. 11:40 a.m. Press record and play buttons. Right. And I hope you feel better. Bye. I wouldn't mind sponsoring a germ to keep her at home.
21: Have you had any more news on Mrs. Rudd?
0: Oh, yes. Yes, she rang this morning. She's going to be off for the rest of this week as well.
21: Oh, must be a strong germ.
0: Well, either that or Radio 3 is doing a daily series of 16th century church music.
21: Or she heard about fundraising week.
0: Yes. Anyway, how's the fundraising going?
21: Pretty smoothly so far.
0: Do you mind if I question your use of the word smoothly?
21: Why? We haven't had any hitches, not to my knowledge anyway.
6: I reckon you must be in hiding, Fred.
21: But look, if there's anything wrong, you'd better tell me.
6: Well, I mean, I can't set foot outside this office without being attacked by a child offering to clean my car for me or colour a bit of a picture for me for fivepence.
21: Oh, is that all?
6: What do you mean, is that all? It's like a flea market out there.
21: Well, it's bringing in the money.
6: Maybe. But, you know, I'm not sure about all this, you know.
21: What?
6: Well, all this acquisitiveness. Get money at all costs.
21: We do need it.
6: I know, but I wonder if it's really a good thing for the kids. If we don't watch it, the next thing is they'll be up on the roof stripping the lead off it.
21: Ah, let me see. Yes, Mrs. Wilberforce's class is doing that.
6: What?
21: A joke.
6: Not with this lot, it isn't.
21: Ah, you've got nothing to worry about. Not with the fundraising, anyway.
6: I hope you're right, Fred.
21: The one you ought to be keeping your eye on is the situation between Sims and Long.
6: Oh, the Mercer affair, you know.
21: Yeah, he's coming in tomorrow, you know.
6: Oh, good.
21: Well, I don't know. I think you ought to watch out for Long. He feels very strongly about it.
6: I know he does.
21: But he might get up to something, like picketing Sims' classroom.
6: Oh, do me a favour, Fred.
21: Well, the mood he's in, anything's possible.
6: No.
21: Hey, you know, maybe he could do it as a fundraiser.
6: Eh?
21: A sponsored picket. It'd be different.
6: You haven't mentioned that to him, have you, even as a joke?
21: Of course not.
6: Good. You know, Fred, just for 1 minute there, you really did have me worried.
3: Hey, what are you doing?
17: Shh, shh, shh.
3: Spying on Mr. Sims's class? Shame on
17: no,
3: you.
17: No, I'm not. But Mr. Mercer went in half an hour ago. He set up his loom, you see.
3: Oh, yes. And you're checking up on him, are you?
17: Well, more or less.
3: And Mr. Sims doesn't know you're out here?
17: No, and I don't want him to. You won't tell him, will you?
3: Well, all right. But it'll cost you.
17: Look at him. Where he works. So supple. It's fascinating, isn't it?
3: You're changing your tune, aren't you?
17: No, not really.
3: Oh, no.
17: When my great-grandfather was a weaver, I'm interested.
3: I say, just look at those kids' faces. It's a study in concentration.
17: Well, it's good. They're watching a real craftsman at work.
3: Yeah. Well, I can't waste time hanging around here. I've got things to do. And haven't you got a class?
17: Yes. Yeah, a few minutes. I'll just stay and watch a bit.
3: I'll leave you to it, then.
17: And you won't forget. Not a word to Mr. Sims about this.
3: Don't worry. Your secret is safe with me.
4: So, how did it go this morning?
5: Mr. Mercer, you mean?
4: Yeah.
5: He was brilliant. The kids loved it.
4: No adverse comments?
5: No, every one of them really enjoyed it.
4: I meant from the staff.
5: Ah, no, nothing.
4: That's good.
5: Mr. Long gave me a funny sort of look when he saw me bringing Mr. Mercer into school, but just now he asked me how it had gone.
4: So, peace reigned.
5: Well, it always did as far as I was concerned. It was the others making a fuss about it.
4: Yeah.
5: Anyway, how's your sponsored colouring coming on?
4: Couldn't be better.
5: What's terrific.
4: In fact, I think the people who've sponsored them are all going to be bankrupt when they have to fork out.
11: Class 6, and that's class 7 there.
21: All right, have you seen the list for class 1?
11: Yes. Yes, it's over there.
21: Ah, so it is. Thank you.
6: And here, ladies and gentlemen, we have the King Street counting
11: house.
6: There
11: won't be anything to count if you don't shut the door.
6: Have we got some of the folding stuff?
21: Oh, for heaven's sake, shut the door. There's a draft.
6: Oh, I'm sorry, sorry. Well, how are we doing?
21: Well, it depends if everyone coughs up.
6: With the sponsor money, you mean?
21: Right.
11: It's one thing getting people to put their names down, but getting the money out of them.
21: Well, still, if it all comes in, we've done very well.
6: How much in real terms?
21: £700.
6: Well... What?
11: £711.43, to be exact.
6: Oh, that's marvellous. We've never made as much as that before, have we?
21: We've never done it all in one go before.
6: £700? Just from cleaning cars and things?
11: No, you're in the wrong job.
6: Absolutely. I think I'll draw my pension money and go and open a car wash.
11: And you know, £200 of the total is just from Miss Lewis's class.
21: Some return and a pack of coloured pencils.
6: I just don't believe it. I really don't.
11: Well, it's a good way to end the week, isn't it?
6: None better. Well done, Fred.
21: Well done, everybody.
6: Right. Go away. We're all on holiday.
21: No, you're not. Shut the door, Sims.
5: Sorry.
22: Look, this won't take long, but I've had an idea.
8: Oh, have you? Do you think I ought to sit down?
9: Take no notice of him.
22: It's another fundraiser, really.
8: Oh, no.
22: But this one's to get money from the staff.
21: From the staff?
22: Yes.
21: But we've already paid out a fortune. I don't know about you, but right now I've got a gleaming car and an empty wallet.
22: No, no, this one's different.
8: I'm sure.
22: With this one, every teacher can be head for a day, for a fee.
8: Head for a day?
22: Yes. So what do you think?
21: Mrs. Rudd would buy a fortnight.
8: We'd never recover.
9: Oh, and don't forget Mr. Long and Mrs. Wilberforce.
8: And I'd be having those days off.
22: Ah, well.
8: No, no, I'd insist on it. Mr. Sims, I think you're a genius. Let's go somewhere quieter and discuss this.

You've been listening to King Street Junior by Jim Eldridge, and starring Carl Harmon as Philip Sims and James Grout as Mr. Beeston, the head teacher. Tom Watson featured as Mr. Holliday, the deputy head, Margaret John as Mrs. Stone, school secretary, Paul Copley as Mr. Long, Deirdre Costello as Mrs. Patterson, and Marlene Sidaway as Miss Lewis. Jignesh was played by Adam Phillips, Adam and Tony by Nicholas Gatt, and Razia by Alex Kind. The producer was John Fawcett Wilson.

0: If you're paying this kind of money for a car, you'd want it to have a touch of style, legroom, four doors, and all that. And if this is what you had in mind, you don't even have to pay that kind of money for the new Skoda Super Estel.
1: Skoda's new Super Estel puts the man in the street
2: and his dog
1: on the road.
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2: An hour of smiles in Town Hall tonight, folks. 60 minutes of fun and music brought to you by Ipana Toothpaste and Salopanica. 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Fun with our star comedian Fred Allen, music by Peter Van Steeden, and our special added attraction, the Town Hall Variety. New music, new voices, new laughs. It's Town Hall tonight! Listen to that crowd cheer as Fred Allen leads the parade to the Old Town Hall. Fred's conducting the band with a big sword, followed by those dull blades of the boards, the mighty Allen art players. Let's join the shouting song. Everybody's going. Everybody's going. Here they come, elopers.
3: Hurry up, darling. You haven't even packed your things.
4: All I'm taking is you and my radio, sweetheart. It's Town Hall tonight.
2: Detective.
4: Yes, officer. The thieves took $15,000 at my jewelry.
2: It could be worse, lady. Suppose they took your radio. It's Town Hall tonight. Fortune teller.
4: Tell me the truth, Swami. Is my husband out with another woman?
2: Do not worry. Swami's Chris Groot's your husband home by radio, madam. It's Town Hall tonight. Well, sir, here we are before the Old Town Hall, and there's Fred exchanging iambic banter with the crowd. Let's listen.
5: This year's kisses may not taste as sweet, folks, but we didn't come to neck. We're here to open up the Old Town Hall. Step lively, please.
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5: Hi there, Sister Nag. Step right in. You'll laugh, you'll weep, you'll fall asleep on the inside. So hurry, hurry, hurry, hurry.
2: We're all set, Freddy.
5: Oh, fine, Harry. We're opening the show, Baby Talk, huh? We're opening the show with Boo-Hoo.
2: Righto, let it go, Peter.

0: someday you'll feel like I do, and you'll be the one to.
1: Presenting that Goliath, that gargantuan, that great big giant of just jubilant, jive, jocose, jamboree, jovial, the Jubilee Panjambrum, Fred Gallen and Jason.
2: Thank you. That was quite a Norwegian introduction, Harry. I drove down in my Fjord and arrived at the studio here. Good evening, ladies. Good evening, ladies and gentlemen. Now, before the man from the Social Security office gets here to see about enrolling the jokes, I'll read you the town hall bulletin for tonight. Hard Twice, the first grocer to get into trouble with the SPCA for breaking the tusks off elephants in his animal crackers, has a special announcement. Hard says you customers have got to quit scratching matches on the cigar counter. The cigar case has just been burning. And Hard says, men, if the seats of your pants are so thin, you're afraid a match will raise a divot, just say the word when you want to light up, and Hard will bend over and oblige. So much for friction around the county seat. And, Now for the town hall news. The curtain, Harry.
1: Our roots down, Fred.
2: The lights go out, and we bring you the latest news of the week.
3: The town hall news sees nothing, shows all. Hollywood, California. The Academy of Motion Picture Arts and Sciences makes its annual award for best performances of the year. Town hall news, following in Academy's footsteps, presents its annual awards to outstanding underdogs of the film industry. Tonight we pay tribute to little patrons who did big things in movie theaters during 1936. A town hall award goes to Mr. Caswell Slink. Mr. Slink.
4: Hi, public.
2: Mr. Slink, you were the first man to refuse to go into a moving picture theater because there was a picket outside.
4: Right. As soon as I seen that guy picketing, I scrammed.
2: Were you in sympathy with the cause?
4: I didn't wait to read no signs, buddy.
2: Why did you run?
4: 2 months ago, that picket stole my wife.
2: So?
4: So maybe he wants to give her back. I ain't taking no chances.
3: A town hall award? Yes, sir, the pickets are out in force this evening. A town hall award goes to Mrs. Daphne Squat, champion seat saver in movie theaters for 1936. Mrs. Squat.
5: Yes, I saved 269 seats for friends last year.
2: You have some sort of a system for seat saving, Mrs. Squat?
5: Oh, yes. As soon as I see an empty seat, I light a candle and put it underneath. Mm-hmm. If anybody sits down, they see the seats worn. When they look around, I say, the party's coming right back.
2: What do you do if somebody sits down next to you and refuses to get up?
5: I just lean over and say, I hope you won't mind my double pneumonia.
3: A town hall award goes to Strong Arm Murphy, the first man to break one of those little bombs in a movie theater and have nothing happen. Strong Arm Murphy.
6: No crutch, folks.
2: You broke a bomb in one theater, Strong Arm?
6: Yeah, I trundled it in the aisles and mashed it into the carpet.
2: Wasn't there any odor?
6: It was brutal.
2: And nothing happened in the theater?
6: Nah, the audience thought it was a picture.
3: A town hall award goes to Mr. Manuel Singh, the most unusual organist to appear in a movie theater during 1936. Mr. Singh.
7: Thank you, my friend.
2: Why are you the most unusual organist for 1936, Mr. Singh?
7: I played the organ all year with my feet.
2: How come?
7: Well, in all movie theaters, the organ comes up on a hydraulic platform. They put on the brake, and the organ stops.
2: I see.
7: Then the organist comes up on a hydraulic stool. He's supposed to stop even with the organ.
2: Why couldn't you play with your hands?
7: All year, the stool is stopping 4 feet higher than the organ, so what can I do? I play with my toes.
3: The town hall award goes to Mrs. Hilda Wonk, the luckiest woman moviegoer for 1936. Mrs. Wonk.
8: Oh, I'm lucky, all right, folks.
2: How lucky are you, Mrs. Wonk?
8: Well, I left my gum under my seat 1 week and came back the next week.
2: And the gum was still there?
8: You said a mouthful, mister.
3: A town hall award goes to Mr. Dabney Bleach, Mr. Bleed.
2: Just a minute, Mr. Bleed. You are the loudest singer in the movie theater audiences.
9: Well, I ain't here to brag, bud.
2: What is the loudest you have ever sung, Mr. Bleed?
9: Well, last week at the Paramount, they let down the song sheet. The song was Moonlight and Roses. Well, sir, 4,000 people started singing the lead. I give them 4 bars head start, and then I started my baritone.
2: How did you come out, Mr. Blee?
9: On 43rd Street. A
3: town hall award goes to Mr. Malcolm Trent. Mr. Trent.
10: I can take it, brother.
2: You made the outstanding remark in a movie theater for 1936.
10: Yeah, it was bingo night. The guy on the stage was calling out the numbers, and finally a lady shouted, bingo!
2: And that is when you made your outstanding remark.
10: Right, I said, oh, heck.
2: What did the rest of the audience say?
10: Oh!
2: Thank you, Mr.
3: Hollywood, California. As March 15th approaches, movie stars prepare to pay income taxes on fabulous salary. Town Hall News presents candid camera shot of a well-known film star filling out form.
11: Garçon.
12: Yes, madame?
11: Bring me a double slaughterhouse steak, smothered in lamb chops, plenty of mashed potatoes, and some custard pie.
12: Is madame celebrating?
11: It's getting near March 15th, Garçon. I gotta fill out the form.
3: Winter, Wisconsin. Arvid Twist, 20-year-old farm youth, eats 36 flapjacks in 61 minutes, to win National Flapjack Eating Championship. Town Hall News interviews new flapjack champion to get message for youth of America. Mr. Twist.
13: Hello, folks.
2: Well, Mr. Twist, how does it feel to be the flapjack champion of America?
13: Well, I'm too full for words. You can take that two ways.
2: Fine. Are you? Are you satisfied with your record?
13: Oh, shucks. I could have beat it.
2: What happened?
13: Some smart aleck put glue in the maple syrup, and my tongue stuck to my upper plate.
2: Did you have any bad effects after eating 36 flapjacks?
13: Well, no. I just kept turning over all night in my sleep.
3: New York City, New York. Madison Square Garden is jammed to the rafters. The 62nd International Six-Day Bicycle Race comes to a close. Winners this year are popular Belgian riders Jean Ertz and Omer De Bruyker. Town Hall News brings you the sensational finish of this classic event. The winner of the six-day race crosses the line.
2: Thank you, ladies and gentlemen, thank you. And now for the mighty Allen sacrifice. To prove that the college professor who said people can transmit their thoughts to each other was right, I lay what passes for my mind on the altar of science. I shall allow a young man who never took a lesson in his life to look me firmly between the eyes and read my mind. You ready, Mr. Von Zell?
14: Ready, Mr. Allen. Now concentrate, please. Let me see. It always takes a moment or two to clear away the dead timber. Oh, yes. Now I have it. You were thinking that if you had next week's show written, you could skip away for the weekend and relax.
2: By gad, Von Zell, it's uncanny. I did have that truant thought. Your skill savers of necromancy.
14: Oh, it was nothing, Fred. You could do it yourself.
2: Well, not with everybody, Harry, but I think I could tell you what you're thinking about.
14: All right, try it and see.
2: Oh, I know you, Harry. You're thinking about a red and yellow striped tube. Ipana toothpaste is on your mind, isn't it?
14: Right, Fred. And Ipana is on the mind of everyone who believes that a good toothpaste, like a good dentist, is never a luxury. 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You'll have lovelier teeth, too, and a far more attractive smile if you'll always remember Ipana, for the smile of beauty.

0: Peter Van Steeden and the Itana Troubadours have just played I've Got Rhythm. Now, on Friday night, there's going... Oh, God. Now, quiet here. Whoever is raising that hub and bub, one thing at a time, if you'll be so kindly.
1: Hello.
0: Well, sir, they laughed when I started to stand up in the nightclub. I didn't know I was under a table. If it isn't Portland.
1: Yes, Papa sent me out to mail a letter to the patent office.
0: What's the trouble? The patent expire in Papa's patent leather shoes?
1: No, Papa's got a new invention. It's a lump of sugar that floats.
0: Oh, I heard about that. It's for people who can't remember whether they put sugar in their coffee or not. He lumps Bob up and reminds her.
1: Yes, and Papa's got another invention. It's a rubber coat collar for blue serge suit.
0: What is that, a blue serge suit with a rubber collar?
1: Well, if dandruff falls on your coat collar, it bounces right back up in your hair.
0: Papa's full of ideas, among other things, all right, isn't he?
1: Yes, he invented oversized false teeth for the man who has no sense for humor.
0: I get it. If the teeth are too big, the man can't close his mouth.
1: Yes,
0: huh?
1: That's the idea. He looks as though he's laughing at everything.
0: Has anyone tried out the teeth?
1: I'll say. Papa made a set for himself and they got him into trouble.
0: How?
1: He was laughing when he paid his income tax. So they rushed him away for observation.
0: Well, that's nice. Now, as soon as they get you, you can hold a family reunion.
1: Oh, you'll find out.
0: I will. Don't bring those
1: kids.
2: Coming, Peter.
3: Coming, Goldstone.
2: Louis, please. The senior member of the firm is always sticking points.
3: So who am I, a silent partner?
2: Silent.

0: please. The senior member of the firm is always sticking points.
1: So who am I? A silent partner?
0: Silence. Look here, I was born 2 years sooner. At least for 2 years, I could say something.
1: Say something?
2: Yeah. What do you mean? Wait a minute. If you don't take this portable argument off the premises, gentlemen, I'm apt to break your legs to match your English.
1: So hit me already, I'll sue.
0: And the case will be handled by Lombard Fink, freelance attorney, who I happen to be.
1: Look at that, sir. Before I'm getting hit, he's taking the case already.
3: If you'll just wait a minute, fellas.
2: Yes, if you guys will keep quiet for just 2 seconds, you can hear each other fall.
0: Uh-huh. You think my partner is frightened? Go on, Louis, hit him.
2: Hit me? Why, I'll pull his nose down so far, if he ever sneezes, he'll vacuum the cuffs on his pants.
1: Go on, hit me. I'll dare you to hit me.
0: Look, a timid boy. So you give him a smash, Louis. Heal his back, then we'll sue.
1: So who's retaining you over there?
0: Look, his own brother. He wouldn't give a case. Daniel Webster I should be, maybe, huh?
1: Anybody else but you should be.
3: If the law business is bad, why don't you sue each other, Mr. Fay?
2: Yes, sue, Bums.
0: Bums, he says. You know who you're calling Bums, buddy?
2: No, who are you?
0: Tell him, Louis.
1: Are your hands clean, buddy?
2: Of course my hands are clean.
1: Okay, here's our card.
0: You are reading it from right to left.
2: Fink, O'Reilly, and Fink, attorneys at law.
0: Take back the card, Louis. Get us gone, F.
3: Is that the name of your firm? Fink, O'Reilly, and Fink?
0: Limited. Trivial cases of specialty. Office hours at your convenience.
2: What is O'Reilly doing in between you two Finks?
1: Confidentially, O'Reilly, we are using strictly for bait.
2: You mean there's no O'Reilly in the firm?
0: Of course not, and is he lucky? With two Finks, O'Reilly would starve to death.
3: Have you settled any big cases, Mr. Fink?
1: You are recalling that case, maybe, Russo versus the Holland Tunnel.
2: Who did you represent, the Holland Tunnel?
0: Finks and Finks were retained by Russo, so-called a plaintiff.
3: What was the case about, Mr. Fink?
1: Russo, a nobody, is living in Jersey. When the Holland Tunnel is opening, a draft is going continually from New York through the tunnel into the plaintiff's house.
0: Exactly. For 2 years, Russo is suffering pneumonia, so he is retaining Fink campaign, and we are taking the case to court.
3: Did you give the Holland Tunnel a summons, Mr. Fink?
0: And how? First, we are slapping on a Sabina. Then we are slapping on a mandamus.
1: And at this point, I am requesting a habeas corpus,
0: and the case is going to a higher court.
2: What your firm needs is a baritone, boy.
3: How did the case come out, Mr. Fay?
1: Our client, Russo, still a nobody, is winning the suit.
2: You mean they closed the Holland Tunnel?
0: No. Russo is winning the suit. Needed underwear. It was Jersey Justice.
3: Boy, that's some victory.
1: The Finch and Finch is always a victory. Oh, it's getting monotonous.
2: Now, don't tell me you Blackstone buzzards win every case.
0: You are hearing in legal circles regarding Peabody versus Bulwark.
2: No, and I'm not interested.
1: In the Godwork. I am opening this case by sneezing.
0: While the judge is saying Gesundheit, I am appealing.
3: What did your client get?
1: A lucky break. The judge was cross-eyed.
0: The foreman of the jury got 10 years.
1: Another victory!
3: God, some strategy, Mr. Fink.
1: Strategy, strategy, it's a living.
2: Well, this is all very enlightening, boys, but I don't need a lawyer.
1: That's what you think.
0: You've got a case, buddy. It's worth $1 million.
1: Same to mind, and we are suing at sundown in night court.
3: Suing who?
0: Jack Benny.
2: Jack Benny, wait a minute. Now, why should I sue Jack Benny?
0: For libel, slander, defamation of character.
1: Forgery, usury, injury, and lethargy.
3: Have you been listening to the radio, Mr. Fink?
1: Yeah, that may be. The complaint is made out already.
0: Listen, on January 3rd, he is calling you a lowbrow.
1: January 10th, he is calling you a highbrow.
0: January 17th, he is saying you're a mini.
1: And without a letter, he is insisting you can't play the police.
0: If we are taking the case, then it will...

0: positively settle out of court, and not for chicken food.
1: Why have you got a case? I will open up with a writ of reprimand.
0: Then I come with a writ of no court.
1: Before Benny can move, I am on top of him with a writ of temper suture.
2: You're certainly putting on the writ, Mr. Fink.
0: A low life like that should pay with continuity.
1: You couldn't lose, brother.
3: Now, the only thing is, you boys are a little mixed up there with the evidence. Those are the things I call Jack Benny.
1: You won't. Did you hear that one, Bob?
0: I heard.
2: You've made a mistake, Mr. Fink.
1: It could happen to our dog.
3: It has.
1: You mean that you are calling these to Jack Benny?
3: Yes, so what?
1: So what is that?
0: Has Benny got a case? This will cost you plenty, Chisler.
1: Well, what are we waiting for, Lombard? Let's go.
0: Okay. Benny is stopping on the power. It's this way.
3: I'll see you later, Portland.
2: Sally, hello.
3: Now the town hall quartet, ladies and gentlemen. Tonight, the boys take up the question of farm relief vocally. Their song, The Farmer in the Dell.

0: farmer in the dell.
1: The farmer in the dell?
0: At last we've found the farmer in the dell. And are you feeling well?
1: Yes, I'm feeling very well.
2: The farmer in the dell is feeling very well.
0: Hi-ho.
3: Hi-ho.
4: Hi-ho.
5: Hi-ho.
6: Farmer in the dell. Farmer in the dell. Farmer in the dell.

0: you, ladies and gentlemen. Thank you. And thank you, boys. And now for a little item I read in the papers concerning Caduceville.
1: Gesundheit.
0: Well, Harry, Caduceville is the name of a chain of stores due to open shortly, in which purchases will be delivered at the counter and their costs totaled by electricity.
1: My, what will they think of next?
0: Well, said Mr. Allen modestly, I'm working on a little device sort of like that myself. And in an off moment, I've named it the Mighty Allen Electro Advisor. May I explain how it works, Mr. Von Z?
1: Well, why not, Mr. A?
0: Well, it's a complicated conception that gives advice on love, marriage, divorce, and also on more practical questions. Now, suppose a person is catching a cold. They just press the button marked, what to do for a cold, and this is what they hear.
1: You know from experience that the time to start fighting a cold is at its very beginning. And modern physicians say that you can often throw off a cold more quickly if at its very start you do two fundamental things. Remove waste through laxation and combat the acidity that frequently accompanies a cold. And you can do both of those things at once by taking Sal Hepatica. So at the very first sign of your cold, do this.
2: Make up your mind to get plenty of rest, to drink plenty of liquid, and to eat sensibly. But first, above all else, put 2 teaspoonfuls of Sal Hepatica in a glass of water and drink it.
1: Don't take chances with a cold, ladies and gentlemen. Take Sal Hepatica for the smile of health. There's the theme song of the Mighty Allen Art Players, and they'll be with you immediately after your station announcement.

ladies and gentlemen, the mighty Alan R. Players bring you the answer to the theater's eternal question. Which came first, the egg or the actor? Tonight, they present a nautical mystery called Murder on the High Sea, or One Long Pan Helps Boy Meet Girl. Over to you, Peter.

0: the park foul.
1: Hey, hey.
0: Park foul the Jib Boom.
1: Hey, hey.
2: What time is that, mate?
3: I fell, sir.
2: Have the men heave anchor.
3: Aye, sir.
2: Come into my cabin, mate.
3: Aye, sir.
2: What's the matter with your other eye?
3: I got something in it, sir.
2: Well, step into my cabin.
3: Right, sir.
2: While we're anchored here at quarantine, I'll check up.
3: Everything's in order, sir.
2: These passengers are finishing a 6 month cruise. Is everybody satisfied?
3: Only one complaint, Captain.
2: Yes?
3: A lady says she can't find any eggs in the crow's nest.
2: Well, tell her I'll have the ship late, too.
3: All right, sir.
2: Where's the steward?
3: He's giving out the passports to the passengers, sir.
2: Oh, dog!
4: Captain!
2: I was about, steward.
5: Murder, sir.
2: Murder?
5: Aye, sir. A man shot in stateroom A.
3: Who killed him, steward?
5: I don't know. I was delivering the passport, sir, and I heard it shot. When I ran back to the room, the man was dead on the floor.
2: Hey, stateroom's on this deck, mate. Let's go.
3: Aye, sir.
5: Will I come too, Captain?
2: No, steward. Slip us those passports.
5: Aye, sir.
3: This is stateroom A, Captain.
2: Open that door, mate.
6: Help, help. I'm either. My husband.
2: How long ago was your husband shot, madam?
6: No, 10 minutes ago, Captain.
2: And you're just calling for help now?
6: Yeah. When the shot was fired, I was eating lunch in the other room. First, I finished eating, and now I'm hollering. Listen.
3: Quiet, please. Who shot your husband?
6: That's a time to ask the rules. Get the coppers.
3: What are you going to do, Captain?
2: There's only one man can solve this mystery, mate.
3: J. Edgar Hoover, sir?
2: No, one long pan. Send the wire.
3: Aye, aye, sir.
7: 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Calling Detective One Long Pan. Murder on the SS Veronica. Calling Detective One Long Pan. Come on, blow up your water wings, Long Pan. 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Proceed to SS Veronica. Man murdered. Calling Detective One Long Pan.
2: Hold on!
8: Fleeting salutations. Hi-ho, Captain. Detective One Long Pan on job. With hey, nanny, nanny. Get your goat.
2: Stole that cab, Long Pan.
8: Exactly. Long Pan stole cab. As you stole shall ye away. Stole away. Not bad. Not good. Maybe medium.
2: Quit stalling, Long Pan. There's been a murder aboard.
8: Murder? You, who are you, a cop?
2: Do I look like a cop?
8: No, Long Pan, part life. You're dead from neck up.
2: Why, you?
8: You too. Who are you, white guy?
2: I'm Captain Funnel, and this is my boat, the SS Moronic.
8: Very good, Captain Funnel, SS Platonic. Nobody platonic in trouble. Okay, for some.
2: Now, listen, are you going to solve this crime?
8: Exactly. You tell Long Pan what happened.
2: Well, first we anchored at quarantine.
8: Anchor submarine.
2: Then I gave the men some orders.
8: What order?
2: Get pulled the port bow. Heave the anchor.
8: Headroom for Carly Banker.
2: And then 8 bells rang.
8: 8 bells, very bad. Aesop say, man find self behind 8 bells, maybe end up corner pocket. Oh, Long Pan, silly Billy, must hold in. Oh.
2: Oh, well, it's no use trying to explain anything to you. Come on, I'll show you the body.
8: Happy suggestion.
2: Stateroom A's right along this deck.
8: Very good, very good. Maybe stop Stateroom B, take punch Jackie Benny.
2: Well, it's right in here.
6: Oh, come in, Captain.
2: This is One Long Pan, lady.
6: I'm asking you to get a copper, so you're bringing a laundryman.
8: Long Pan, not laundryman, lady. Long Pan, sunny tea man. Tea, as in the jello. Toto, as in the jello.
6: So if you are so smart, Mr. Hong Kong Hillbilly, who is killing my husband?
8: First, must you know husband's name, lady.
6: He is now the late Willoughby Cat, the Zipper King.
8: Willoughby Cat, the Zipper King.
2: Do you see any clues, Long Pan?
8: Long Pan, give body 00 at the McIntyre. You see, bullet hole in head, light under nose.
6: No bullet hole, Schlemiel. That's Willoughby's mouth.
8: You say small mouth, eh? Deceitful.
2: Well, there's the bullet hole over his heart, Long Pan.
8: You get quiet, Patinsky. Long Pan detective here. What is book? There's book here, Mr. Pan.
6: So that's a passport, Mr. Mopey Dopey.
8: Mr. Mopey Dopey. You insult law, Mr. Waggy Tongue. One Long Pan less fuel for murder will be Cat's slipper case.
6: Hi.
2: Why, you're nuts, Long Pan. Mrs. Cat has an alibi.
8: What lullaby? What lullaby?
2: When the shot was fired, she was in the next room eating.
6: Positively. I was both in pickled herring with onions.
8: How, Long Pan, know you eat the pickled herring with onions?
6: I will prove in my incisions. If you be so kindly inhaling, I will exhaling.
8: Sure. Long time satisfied.
2: Oh.
8: Lullaby pretty strong. Onion like incinerator backfire.
2: You're on the wrong track, Long Pan.
8: He stops saying, man on long track soon get point. Stomach lift.
6: My husband didn't have an enemy in the world.
8: Thank God, maybe Flynn's your death.
2: You know what's funny, Mr. Katz died? Mr. Katz died holding his passport.
8: Passport, important clue. Long Pan had solo shot.
2: Yeah? Who shot him, Long Pan?
8: Mad stowaway. Need passport, leave ship. Shoot Dipper King over transom.
6: So, why isn't he taking the passport?
8: People here shoot, come pronto.
2: That's right. The steward reported to my cabin right away.
8: Very good. Stowaway, go away. Oh, Go away, come and get some other day. Long Pan, shiny Edgar Gash. Go long way, wrong direction.
6: Captain, I am demanding you are catching the stowaway.
8: Long Pan, hall door.
5: Captain Funnel, I assure, come quickly, another passenger shot on the upper deck, sir.
6: Fooey! 6 months we are cruising for help. So now the passengers is coming home dead.
2: It must be that mad stowaway, Long Pan.
8: Long Pan, stop murder. You lead way, Captain.
2: There's another shot. This is terrible.
8: Murder, next take long. Long Pan, investigate. You go first, Captain.
2: You're yellow, Long Pan.
8: No, not yellow. Long Pan, delightful orange picochet. Lead on, McLaughlin.
2: Okay. Help! I'm Captain Funnel, mister. What's wrong?
1: My wife's been shot, Captain.
8: Oh, shot her wife, mister.
2: I don't know. Why, look. She's holding a passport, too. Same as Mr. Cat.
8: Not die like a dog. Die like cat.
2: What does it all mean, Long Pan?
8: Mean Matt stowaway. Good at Matt now. Mr. Passport, second time.
2: Oh, my ship is ruined. This is 3 murders.
8: 4 murder, Captain. All return, not in yet.
2: Well, do something!
8: Very good. Long Pan, put all clams together. Make a big pool, solve the wholesale.
2: Well, where did that last shot come from?
8: We try this loom here.
2: Was that shot in here, lady?
6: Yes, this is awful, Captain.
2: Your husband?
6: Yes.
8: Husband, sure through a transom, lady?
6: No, through his head, Fuyong.
8: Fuyong, you too, lady. Long Pan, ask him a question.
2: Well, look, Long Pan, in his hand.
8: Passport.
2: Fucking dog face, two more shots.
8: Good. Return just come main and Vermont.
5: Captain Funnel, what were those 2 shots, steward? The Siamese twins in the next room have been murdered, sir.
8: Siamese twins or something in hand?
5: Yes, their passports.
2: A coincidence.
8: No, not coincidence. Siamese twins die of purpose. Mystery solved.
2: Well, it's a mystery solved, you dope. Where's the killer?
8: Open mouth, shut eye, Long Pan give you a big surprise. No killer.
2: What?
6: You mean my husband here committed suicide?
8: Exactly. Everybody kill self. Community suicide.
5: Well, what caused it, Long Pan?
8: Very simple. Kitty play. Captain Funnel here will demonstrate.
6: What are you going to do, Captain?
2: Don't ask me, lady. Ask Long Pan.
8: Steward, you have a Captain passport?
5: Yes, sir, it's right here.
2: What's the Oriental idea?
8: Quiet, Barnacle William, quiet. You look at your passport.
2: Okay.
8: You look at the picture.
2: Whale and catfish! Where's my gun?
5: Don't shoot yourself, Captain!
6: Oh! He's dead!
8: Precisely. Experiment, great success. Captain, join great majority.
5: You mean they all killed themselves because...
8: Indubitably. Any man prefer death to look like passport picture.
6: What's the moral, Long Pan?
8: Aesop say, passport photo is only x-ray picture with skin on. Some snappy dog, Long Pan likes cracker, or you kid.
1: Thank you, ladies and gentlemen. Thank you. Now, so much for the mighty Allen R players, and now for the mighty Allen oddities. Strange but true facts brought to you through the all-seeing eye of Town Hall's musical candid camera.
7: Franconia. In Franconia, men and women believe you should eat bread that's been carried over the roots of a tree if you want good teeth. But don't eat it during a thunderstorm or a funeral, or your teeth will never be firm and white. Ukrainia. The man or woman who is first to see the new moon will have a set of healthy teeth. And in order to make doubly sure, they look straight at the moon, take some earth from underneath their right heel, and rub their teeth and gums with it as a sort of magic dentifrice. The United States.
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1: where they're dwelling,
0: sniffing everything the way they do. 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

0: town hall varieties. Yes, ladies and gentlemen, the stage is being cleared for the next event at the town hall. The Mighty Allen Art players are being put back into their bottles, and Fred is giving the guest stars a last-minute pep talk. I guess everything's ready. How about it, Fred?
1: Everything's fine, Harry. Tonight, I think we'll reach a new high. I wouldn't be surprised if we get the show off the ground tonight.
0: It sounds swell, Fred. Who have we got with us tonight?
1: Well, some mighty fine acts, Harry. I have a virtuoso on the musical grasses. Then a gentleman, Professor Quigley, a wonder worker.
0: Mm-hmm.
1: And, say, not wishing to interrupt myself, but while I think of it, did you hear Mr. B last Sunday?
0: Oh, yes. Yes, Jack had a pretty good program, didn't he, Fred?
1: You don't think it sounded any better just because it was coming out of the Waldorf Astoria, do you? I'll bet he won't get his program in there again next Sunday without baggage.
0: Why? What do you mean, Fred? Jack didn't pull any faux pas at the Waldorf, did he?
1: Why, that Oak Day. You know, coming out, walking down one of the long halls there, he saw a lot of empty finger bowls stacked up on a table.
0: You mean to say Jack didn't know what they were?
1: He never saw a finger bowl before. He said, gosh, the next war is going to be terrible. They're making trench hats for children.
0: No kidding.
1: Imagine that guy driving up in front of the Waldorf in a trailer.
0: The doorman must have been plenty mortified.
1: At the Waldorf?
0: Yeah.
1: The doorman at the Waldorf didn't even know what the trailer was. He thought one of the penthouses blew off the roof.
0: Oh, say, Fred, did you hear Jack say that you misinformed your radio audience? 400 people around the country?
1: He wouldn't know what it meant to cater to the 400.
0: Oh, and another thing I thought was funny was when he grilled little Stuart Kanan, the
1: another
0: boy who played
1: thing. Wait a minute. What was the first thing you thought was funny? Never mind another thing you thought was funny. Now, let's isolate that thing that was funny.
0: When Jack flew off the roof.
1: Well, he's had plenty of practice flying off the handle. They can't. He's been modeling at Hammacher Schlemmer's, you know, for hammers down there for a long time. He flies off the handle, and if the hammer can't do it, it's ready to sell. But you said about little Stuart Kanan,
0: he grilled the little fellow, you know.
1: Oh, that little boy who played the bee. Mm-hmm. Why that big bully picking on a little fellow like Stuart? Benny's a bully,
0: hey,
1: Benny's
0: what?
1: A bully.
0: Fred, quiet.
1: Benny's a bully, Benny's a bully.
0: Quiet,
1: why doesn't he pick on somebody his size? He's the kind of a guy who gives Shirley Temple a hot foot. Why, of all the cowards, the last time he got into an argument with the Dionne quintuplets, he invited them outside one by one.
0: Wait a minute, Fred. Jack's all right.
1: Why, I think I'll go over and see him next Sunday. Why?
0: Wait a minute, Fred. You're not going to break up his program, are you?
1: I'll tell him a thing or two. No, I won't tax him mentally. I'll just tell him a thing.
0: Now that that's all settled...
1: It's all settled until Sunday. Now I'm going to put my venom on to perk, and I hope to have it ready by Sunday night at 7 o'clock Eastern Standard Time. And now for our guest program. I'm sorry to have kept you waiting, Mr. Rogers. You didn't mind, did you?
2: Not at all.
1: I'd like to present Mr. Marshall Rogers. Mr. Rogers has arrived here at the microphone with a table containing some 25 or 30 ordinary drinking glasses, mugs, and tumblers. Oh, that's Peter, that mug in the back. These are musical glasses, Mr. Rogers.
2: Yes, sir.
1: You can talk at any angle in the microphone. Yes, all right. Yes, they are musical glasses, aren't they?
2: Yes, sir, they are.
1: Those are the first ones I've never seen without water in them. Can you get a tone from an empty glass like that?
2: I believe I can, yes, sir.
1: How do you do that? Would you mind explaining, or is it a secret, or...
2: Well, all I do is place my fingertips into a little tray of water.
1: Uh-huh.
2: And I rub them on the rim of the glass.
1: Oh, on the top of the glass,
2: yes,
1: eh?
2: And when I do that, it causes the glass to vibrate. When a glass vibrates, it brings out the tone, like this.
1: That's very interesting, isn't it? How can you pick out the glasses pitched exactly right?
2: Well, that took a struggle of 12 years. I had to find each one.
1: Oh, I imagine that's... well, that's quite a search, isn't it? Going through life looking for rose-colored glasses or whatever. Do you talk while you play, or do you just play the music by itself?
2: I'd rather play the music by
1: myself. You don't talk, eh? Well, I imagine a few cracks would be disastrous in it. Did you, by any chance, hear Mr. Benny play the bee a couple of Sundays ago?
2: Well, shall I tell you what I did or not?
1: Well, you can say.
2: Well, I didn't.
1: You didn't, huh? All right, I was just going to say, as a musician, if you had heard him play, you would agree with me when I say that if he was playing the bee from the music, he needs glasses, too. I think you'll <too. laughs> Well, all right, Mr. Rogers, thank you very much for your kind cooperation, and I'll just ask you what you're going to play.
2: Well, I'll tell you a special arrangement of Some of These Days.
1: Some of These Days, all right. It would be sort of contradictory to play Drink to Me Only with Thine Eyes with the glasses, wouldn't it? Well, all right, Some of These Days. Thank you.
2: You're welcome.

0: just heard Mr. Marshall Rogers playing on his musical glasses. Thank you very much, Mr. Rogers. And now, ladies and gentlemen, we bring another sensational attraction to our microphone. Last year, we brought you the talking bird who wouldn't talk. This year, we called your attention to a violinist who couldn't play. We presented the first carpenter to ever build a box over the air. And tonight, we bring you the greatest novelty to ever appear in radio, Professor Quigley. Professor Quigley is an escape artist, ladies and gentlemen. And tonight, he is going to permit himself to be nailed in a packing case, which we have here at the microphone. And you in the studio will see him, and you folks at home will hear him nailed up, and in full view of the audience, Professor Quigley will escape. You have been an escape artist a good many years, Professor.
1: Yes, for 30 years, Mr. Allen.
0: 30 years. Where have you done most of your escaping?
1: Well, in vaudeville and smoke talks and psychopathic wards.
0: Psychopathic wards, you...
1: No, I was there only professionally.
0: Oh, professionally.
1: I escaped from straitjackets and other contraptions.
0: Oh, I see, in use in the psychopathic wards. And tonight, Professor Quigley, you are making your first escape over the radio.
1: That's right. I am going to escape from this packing case here in exactly 3 minutes flat.
0: Well, your condition doesn't matter, Professor. Just as long as you're sure you can get out. That's the main thing.
1: Professor Quigley never fails.
0: You understand, of course, that the time for each guest act is limited, Professor. We have other acts waiting, and I just want it understood thoroughly that if you do not escape in 3 minutes, we'll have to go on with the show.
1: If I do not escape in 3 minutes, I'm giving $50 to charity.
0: Cash?
1: Mm-hmm. An IOU.
0: Well, I imagine charity will be patient. All right, now, I just wanted to have everything understood. Now, if you're not out in 3 minutes, we'll have to put on the next guest.
1: Professor Quigley never fails.
0: Fine. Now, if you can go right ahead, if you will.
1: Remember, I demand 3 full minutes.
0: 3 full minutes, yes, Professor. Uncle Jim is going to nail you up in the box there. Harry Bonzell will hold the watch, and you will get the full 3 minutes, 180 seconds, no more, no less. Professor Quigley is being nailed in, folks. You have the watch, Harry.
2: Yes, it's 10 seconds have gone by already, sir.
0: All right, everything nailed up good and tight, Uncle Jim.
2: Everything okay, Fred.
0: All right, thank you. Let's go, Professor Quigley. The professor is nailed in a stocking, in a solid... a stocking, hey, that has yet to be discovered. The professor is nailed in a solid packing case, ladies and gentlemen, loaned to us by the Bristol Myers Company, makers of Ipana and Sal Hepatica. There is a heavy clasp and padlock on one side of the box, and the top has been nailed down securely. Any noise now? How is the time, Harry?
2: 45 seconds exactly, Fred.
0: All right, now I'm going to move the microphone down, ladies and gentlemen, and try to get Professor Quigley to say a few words to you from inside the box. Would you rap on the box for me, Harry, if you will, please? Professor Quigley?
3: Yes? I'm busy.
0: Well, I know you're busy, Professor, but would you just say a few words to the radio audience?
3: Okay. Hello, folks. It's very dark in here.
2: 1 minute.
0: 1 minute, Professor.
3: Okay.
0: What was that, Professor?
3: I'll be right out, Ma.
0: Thank you, Professor. You have been listening to Professor Quigley, ladies and gentlemen, speaking to you from inside a packing case here at Radio City, where he is busy escaping, we hope. If the professor's mother is listening in, the professor says he'll be right home. The professor has about a minute and 30 more seconds to go, but he's working in there quietly, ladies and gentlemen.
2: Fred, do you think he'll make it?
0: Gosh, he's working like a beaver. I heard gnawing in there just a minute ago. Say, if the professor isn't worried whether he'll make it or not, I'm certainly not. Any signs of the professor coming out on your side, Uncle Jim?
2: No, Fred. Something flew out of a nut hole.
0: It wasn't the professor.
3: I look like a moth from here.
0: Well, the professor probably took off his coat, woke the moth up. You know those things will happen.
3: 2 minutes.
0: 1 minute to go, ladies and gentlemen. 2 minutes he's taken up, 1 minute to go. I'll make sure Professor Quigley's all right in there. 1 minute, Professor.
3: Okay.
0: How are you doing?
3: Time out! I dropped my glasses.
0: Now, wait a minute. We can't take time out, Professor.
3: I can't see what I'm doing.
0: You've just got 3 minutes. What?
3: I can't see what I'm doing.
0: Can't you escape from memory?
3: 2 minutes and 30 seconds. Time out! Time out!
2: Hey, what's the matter, Fred?
0: Professor Quigley dropped his glasses. He wants time out.
2: Well, what are you going
0: to
2: do?
0: Nothing. If he isn't out in 3 minutes, we'll have to open the box, that's all.
3: Don't open that box! I'll get a lawyer.
0: Get a lawyer. You're supposed to be out in 3 minutes flat. Get ready with your chisel, Uncle Jim.
3: Okay. 3 minutes!
0: Open that box, Uncle Jim. Don't take any back talk from him.
2: Well, the professor's going to be pretty mad.
0: Well, he'll have to be mad, Harry. You heard him say. You heard him say he'd be out in 3 minutes. The 3 minutes are up, and well, here he is.
3: It's an outbreak. You're going to ruin my reputation.
0: Now, just a minute, Professor.
3: I dropped my glasses, and I call for time out. You can't do this to me.
0: Now, listen, we have other acts, Professor. I told you that before you went in the box.
3: I can't help it. I dropped my glasses. I couldn't see what I was doing.
0: I know. Were you getting out of the box at all?
3: I had one leg out when you called to me.
0: Well, I'm sorry, Professor. We can't give you any more time tonight.
3: Well, I did not have 3 minutes.
0: Well, there's only one thing we can do, Professor. If you want to come back next Wednesday and try it again, we can arrange probably to give you more time. How is that?
3: You mean right here next Wednesday?
0: Yes, Professor. I'm sorry things got mixed up tonight, but we'll be glad to have you escape next Wednesday.
3: Well, that'll be all right, but I'll demand fair play. Expensive Gloria Monday.
0: No, Wednesday. Now, ladies and gentlemen, may I present the Cecil Mac Mix Choir. 14 male and female voices singing the well-known spiritual, All God's Children Got Shoes.
4: I got you. When you get done, what about you? Gonna walk all over my head.

0: Ladies and gentlemen, before your loudspeaker sprinkles the preview of next week's show all over, I would just like to say this. Your increasing friendliness towards our two products is making more and more of these Wednesdays together possible. We are all grateful for such substantial appreciation, and we do hope you will continue to remember
1: Ipana toothpaste for the smile of beauty, Sal Hepatica for the smile of health. Ipana, Sal Hepatica.
0: Thank you, Harry. And don't forget, ladies and gentlemen, next Wednesday evening, Town Hall tonight brings you comedy. Drama.
2: My answer is final, Sir Gregory. You cannot have my hand.
3: Very well, I shall play the cards I've got.
0: Stock market report.
1: Old American bobsled for a long pull.
0: And music.

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0: We present Arthur Lowe, John Le Mesurier, and Clive Dunn in Dad's Army. Don't forget the Live Hour, featuring John Lorre, Arnold Ridley, and Ian Lavender, with this week's guests, Edward Sinclair and Geoffrey Lumsden. Here is the news, and this is John Snagg reading it. Hitler's troops continue to overrun Europe, but so far he hasn't attempted to invade the shores of Britain. However, the threat is always present, and Home Guard units throughout the country are encouraged to keep on their toes by the use of various mock exercises. At the Church Hall in Walmington-on-Sea, Captain Mannering is addressing his platoon.
1: Right, men, now pay attention. I want to devote the rest of this evening's parade to talking about the big exercise next Sunday.
2: Excuse me, Mr. Mannering.
1: Miss Pike, what is it?
2: You said last night that we weren't to talk about it.
1: Oh. I meant to anyone outside our own ranks.
2: Oh, see.
3: Mr. Speak, sir.
1: Mr.
3: With regard to what you have just uttered, sir, when you say outside our own ranks, do you mean that I, as a Lance Corporal, must not talk to Fraser here, for instance, him being only a private?
4: Hey, what do you mean, only a private? Privates are the backbone of an army.
5: I must say, I agree with Mr. Fraser. Privates are very important.
2: Of course they are, Mr. Godfrey. Of course they are. I mean, if the army didn't have any privates, there'd be no one for the NCOs to shout at.
1: All right, men. Oh, now what? How about you, Verger? What are you doing here?
6: I've got to do the dusting. It's overdue.
1: But I'm trying to hold a parade.
6: I can't help that. Cleanliness is next to godliness, you know.
1: Oh, very well. But I don't want any noise.
6: Don't worry. I'm a very quiet duster.
1: Now, pay attention, men. As I was about to say, this exercise next Sunday is without doubt the most difficult we have ever had to tackle. Can you all see this diagram which I've drawn on the blackboard? Good, now listen carefully. This box I've drawn here represents the watermill which Captain Square and the Eastgate platoon will be holding. Now, the watermill couldn't be in a worse position so far as we, the attacking force, are concerned. You'll observe that it stands right in the middle of open ground. And our job is to cross this open ground undetected and place an explosive charge inside the mill. And we have 2 hours to do it in. Any suggestions?
3: Permission to speak, sir.
1: Just a minute, John. Verger.
6: Yes, Captain Mannering.
1: Are you sure that's the fastest you can dust?
6: All I can't dust quickly, Captain Mannering. His Reverence likes the job done properly.
1: Very well, but get on with it.
5: My sister Sissy is very fussy about dusting. She says people are either born good dusters or they're not. She says I just move the dust about, so I'm not allowed to do it anymore.
1: Thank you, Godfrey. Now, Jones, what was your suggestion?
3: Well, sir, how about a tunnel?
1: A tunnel?
3: Yes. You see that old wall about 50 yards away from the mill to the north?
1: Yes, what about it?
3: Well, sir, if we all get down behind that wall and then dig a big hole downwards, then when we are nice and deep downwards, all of a sudden we start to dig sideways, sideways and sideways. And when we've gone far enough, we tunnel upwards and upwards and upwards. And we should be inside the water mill.
7: Aye, or in Australia.
1: Jones, yeah. I think you're getting into the realms of fantasy now.
3: There he goes again, Mr. Godfrey, with his realms of fantasy. I don't know why I bother. Mind you, he's playing with fire now. I'm in charge of his meat.
1: Stop mumbling, Jones.
3: Yeah, well, sir.
1: Now, are there any more suggestions? No? Well, then, let us try and take some examples from history. Now, who's got the first historical example?
2: What about King Alfred burning his cakes?
1: What bearing has that on our problem, Pike?
2: Well, I don't know. Said you wanted some examples from history.
1: Examples of people trying to get inside places. Now, has anybody got any other examples that are relevant?
8: Well, I've got an idea, sir.
1: Well done, Wilson. What is it?
8: Oh, sir, in Shakespeare's Macbeth, one of the characters dressed his army up as bushes so that they could move across open ground, you see, in order to attack the castle.
1: Dressed them up as bushes?
8: Hmm.
1: Yes, I must admit that sounds like quite a good idea.
5: I once went to a fancy dress... a dance dressed as a Christmas tree. I rather looked awfully pretty with tinsel and fairy lights around me.
1: Really?
5: Perhaps I could be a Christmas tree this time.
1: Well, possibly, Godfrey, but I think on this occasion you may have to dispense with the decoration.
5: What a pity.
1: And anyway, it isn't Christmas.
4: Come, Munro. I have been thinking.
1: Yeah, just a minute, Fraser. Virgil!
9: Yes, Captain.
1: How much longer are you going to be dusting?
9: Oh, I don't know, but I've got to keep the place clean. The state you leave it in after every parade is a disgrace.
1: Well, you'll just have to finish it off some other time. You're getting on my nerves creeping about the hall with that miserable look on your face.
9: This is my normal expression. You can't be a Virgil with a funny face.
3: Well, you seem to manage all right.
1: All right, all right. That's enough, Corporal. Now, off we go, Virgil. Find somebody else to clean. Go and dust the side office.
9: All right, I'm going. His reverence won't like this, you know.
1: And, Virgil, close the door after you.
9: Dirt. That's what they treat me like. Dirt. Well, I'll show them. Funny face, eh? Right. Eastgate 247, please.
10: Hello? Eastgate 247?
9: Is that you, Captain Square?
10: Yes. Who's that?
9: It's me, the Verger. I've been doing a bit of dusting, like you suggested.
10: Oh, good, good. Any news?
9: Yes, sir. I've found out how they're going to get into the mill.
10: Really? How?
9: They're going to dress up as bushes and creep across the open ground.
10: By Jove, that old trick, eh? Main wearing must be slipping. Thanks for your help.
9: Oh, it's a pleasure, sir. I'd do anything to help you. You're a gentleman.
10: Now, look here, listen to me. Why don't you come over to my place now and we'll discuss how you can help us on Sunday?
9: Just as you say, Captain Square. I've got my bike outside. I'll leave straight away.
10: Jolly good, jolly good. And remember, not a word to anyone.
9: Don't worry. I'll go out the back way so no one will even see me go. Anyway, they're all too busy discussing their plan.
4: Hey, come on, Ring. I have grave doubts about this plan.
1: How do you mean, Fraser?
4: Well, sir, we may think Colonel Square's a blithering idiot, but if he sees a lot of bushes coming out from behind that old wall and moving across the open ground, cool, even he's bound to think there's something up.
1: Yes, yes, I suppose that is the point.
2: Excuse me, Mr. Manreen. What about one of us getting inside a dummy log on a small raft and then drifting down the river towards the mill?
5: Oh, yes. Yes, that is a good idea. It really is. Awfully good idea, Frank. Well done, Frank. Well done.
1: Just a minute.
2: Thank you ever so much, Uncle Clark. You see, I do get some good ideas, don't I,
5: sometimes? Of course you do, Frank. Of course you do.
2: Thank you.
1: Just a moment. Before you start handing out the bouquets, we need someone to push the raft. And I don't think any of us can stay underwater that long.
5: I can't even swim.
3: Well, if you can't swim, you probably find it easier to stay under the water than the rest of us.
4: Why don't we get somebody in a diving suit to push the log?
1: Well, don't be absurd, Fraser. I ask you, who in Warmington-on-Sea is likely to have a diving suit?
4: I have.
1: You have? How on earth did you get that?
4: Well, it happened when I was in the South Seas with a friend of mine, Stuart. We were diving for pearls.
1: I see. Well, of course, that's...
4: Hold on. Well, one day, sir, he was down below and I was standing on deck when all of a sudden I felt four pools on his air pipe. That means, haul me up. Something was wrong. I looked down. The water there is as clear as crystal. And there was Stuart, fighting for his life with a giant squid. I didn't hesitate. I dived down into the depths and I plunged my knife between those two hideous eyes.
3: I don't suppose Stuart liked that very much.
4: I mean the squid's eyes, you silly old gummer. Anyway, with my lungs busting, I gave the signal, and the natives quickly pulled Stuart up, but when we got him on deck, I unscrewed his helmet, and then I realized they pulled him up too quickly. He was dying from the dreaded bends. He gazed up at me, and he says, Jock,
11: Look after my dear old mother. See that she gets all my possessions.
4: Well, he only had his diving suit, and it wasn't any use to her, so I gave her 10 bob and kept it.
11: But every time after that, whenever I went down in that helmet, I could hear that poor fella's voice crying. Help! Help!
1: Right, Fraser, we take it you have a diving suit.
3: Wisdom speaks up. I will have a word with the vicar about borrowing the log from Babes in the Wood.
1: Oh, I don't think the vicar's too keen on our borrowing his pantomime props, Jones.
3: Why don't you worry, sir. He's registered with me for meat. He'd do anything for a bit of kidney. I'll get the log, providing I go in it, of course.
1: Oh, very well, Jones. Yes, you can go inside the log.
8: You think that's wise, sir?
1: Oh, we'll be all right. It's enthusiasm that counts on these exercises. Anyway, he's got the vicar's kidney. Right, men, now we'll parade here tomorrow night, as usual, and we'll have a full rehearsal of the plan. That's all. Dismiss. Right, now, before we have a full dress rehearsal of the plan, we'll just talk it through once more. Is everybody ready?
12: I'm ready, sir.
1: What about you, Jones? Jones? Jones?
8: I don't think he can hear you very well when he's inside that tree thing.
1: Ah, yes, perhaps you're right. Jones? Can you hear me?
12: No, sir.
8: There's a little trap door in the front of his trunk. I think if you try to open that, you know, you might...
1: Ah, yes, good idea.
3: Good evening, sir.
1: I was just saying, we shall shortly be having a full dress rehearsal. We're using an old pram as the raft.
3: If you don't mind me interjecting, sir, I don't think an old pram will float.
1: But it won't have to. We're still on dry land at the moment.
3: Oh, well, that's all right, then.
1: Pike, have you got Fraser into his diving suit yet?
2: Yes, Mr. Mannering, but we've left the face piece out of the helmet for the moment so that he can hear you.
1: That's remarkably clever of you, Pike. Now, at the start of this operation, I shall be in the boathouse with Sergeant Wilson, Private Jones, and Private Fraser. Private Pike will be positioned in an adjacent field. And by using a field telephone, he will be able to keep me informed as to Jones's progress. To avoid detection, Pike will be disguised as a scarecrow.
2: I still don't like the idea of being a scarecrow, Mr. Mannering. I'll get cramp if I stand still for a long time. And anyway, being in that field probably bring on my hay fever.
1: Pike, you will be a scarecrow. That is a military order. Are we all clear so far? Good. Now, at 0 hour, with Sergeant Wilson manning the pump for Fraser's air supply, Fraser will push Jones, dressed as a log, from the inside of the boathouse out into the river. Then, keeping under the water, he will guide the log downriver until it is alongside the agreed point on the bank. What do you do then, Fraser?
4: As soon as I get it there, I get one pull on my lifeline.
1: As soon as Fraser pulls his lifeline, I shall ring Private Pike on the field telephone. What happens, Pike?
2: The bell rings. Oh, yes, I see. Well, when I hear from you, I have to give one warble on my warbler. And that's the signal to start the diversion.
1: Good. Godfrey?
13: Yes, sir?
1: Haven't you been paying attention?
13: I'm so sorry, Captain Marin. They kept me waiting about the clinic rather a long time today, and I'm afraid I have a little time.
1: I see. Well, we've got to the point where you put your diversion into practice. Is that all right?
13: Oh, yeah, yes, of course. I'd love to.
1: Yeah. What happens then, Fraser?
4: Well, sir, while the diversion is attracting the attentions of the defender of the mill, I quickly tip Jones, dressed in the log, onto the bank. Then I make my way underwater back to the boathouse.
3: And while Private Godfrey is creating his diversion, I start making my way towards the mill.
1: Excellent. Now, is everybody quite clear so far?
4: All right, yes, sir.
1: Good, good. As soon as Jones has divested himself of the trunk...
8: Excuse me, sir?
1: Yes?
8: Well, sir, it took three of us to get Jones into the trunk. Do you think he'll be able to divest himself unaided?
1: That's a good point.
3: Oh, I have no fear, sir. I should be able to divest myself when the time is nice, sir. Let me divest myself, sir. I've done a lot of divesting my time.
1: I've done a terrific lot of divesting. All right, very well. Anyway, you then climb up the maintenance ladder, which is attached to the side of the mill, and toss the bomb through the little window at the back, which, as we saw in the diagram, is about 20 feet up and directly above the water wheel.
4: But, Captain Mannering, what are we going to use for the bomb?
1: Good question, Fraser. We shall be using an old alarm clock, kindly provided by Mrs. Pike. Right, now let's have a rehearsal.
14: Right, sir.
1: Sam Wilson, get the men to load Jones onto the pram, I mean the raft, and take Fraser into the office.
8: Very well, sir.
1: Now, we'll imagine the river runs down the centre of the hall.

0: Yards downriver from the mill is the boathouse, represented by my office. Right, I'm going into the boathouse. You all right, Fraser?
1: I am, sir. I'm ready when you are.
2: Well, Jones is on the pram, sir.
0: Good. Now stand by to man the pumps, Wilson.
1: Didn't forget what I told you, Sergeant. Keep up a nice, steady pressure.
2: Yes, all right. I'll do my best.
0: All right, now I'm going to screw the face piece into your helmet now, Fraser.
1: Thank you, sir. Right.
0: Stop bumping, Wilson.
2: Right, sir.
0: Godfrey, take up your diversion position.
3: Yes, sir. Excuse me, Mr. Mannering. Could you tell me where my field is?
0: Oh, use your imagination, boy. It's going to stand somewhere between the fire bucket and the harmonium.
3: Yes, Mr. Mannering.
4: Trickle, trickle, trickle, trickle, trickle, trickle.
0: What's that?
4: That's the water lapping against the log.
0: Oh, yeah. Very good. Fraser has now submerged and is pushing Jones on the pram, on the raft, out under the boathouse doors into the open river.
4: Trickle, trickle, trickle, trickle.
0: Keep pumping, Wilson.
5: I'm doing my best, sir. It's really awfully hard work. I suppose you wouldn't care to assist me.
0: Certainly not. We all have our allotted task. Yours is to work Fraser's pump. Mine is to stand by the field telephone. All perfectly fair.
5: All right, yes, of course, sir.
4: Trickle, trickle, trickle, trickle, trickle.
0: Ah, Fraser's just given one pull on his lifeline. That means he's arrived alongside the green spot on the bank. Pike!
3: Yes, Mr. Mannering?
0: I'm ringing you on the field telephone. Get Godfrey to start the diversion.
3: Right you are, Mr. Mannering. Mr. Mannering?
0: Yes, what is it?
3: I'm warbling, Mr. Mannering, but Mr. Godfrey isn't diverting.
0: Why not?
3: He's not here. Yeah.
0: Oh, keep pumping, Wilson. Now, Pike, come here. Was Godfrey in position when we started?
3: Oh, yes, Mr. Mannering, but when I turned round just now, he'd gone. Oh, just a minute. Oh, he's coming back, look.
0: Godfrey? Where have you been?
6: I'm sorry, Mr. Mannering. I'm afraid I had to pop outside for a moment.
0: Why didn't you make yourself comfortable before we started?
6: I was all right then. I think it was hearing Mr. Jones go, trickle, trickle, trickle.
0: Yeah, start again, everybody. Start again. Oh. Now, is everybody in position?
4: Trickle, trickle.
0: Jones. Trickle. Stop trickling for the moment.
3: Excuse me, Mr. Mannering. Mr. Fraser started to go rather a funny colour. You look for the face piece.
0: You see? I think you're right, yes. It does look distinctly odd. Keep pumping, Wilson.
5: I am, sir, I am.
3: Well, he's gone bright red now, sir. I don't like the look of him at all.
0: No, neither do I. Yeah. Look out, he's starting to fall. Pump faster, Wilson. Help me lower him to the ground.
3: Yes, Mr. Mannering, right.
0: I don't understand it. Wait a minute. Everybody's trying to say something. What's that, Fraser? Seems to be pointing to something. What it... Pike!
3: Yes, Mr. Mannering?
0: Standing on his airline. Get his helmet off, quick.
7: Any sign of Mainwaring's mob, Sergeant?
8: Not yet, Captain Square. I must say, I don't see how the Wilmington or Sea Lot are going to be able to get across all that open space without us seeing them.
7: Well, keep a lookout for a lot of bushes. According to the verger, that's part of their master plan.
8: Right you are, sir.
7: You keep watching this window. Now I'll set the one over the other side. It's 1600 hours. Mainwaring can start any time now.
0: Well, this is it, Wilson. Time we got underway.
2: Yes, sir. I'm sure Jones and Fraser would like to start. Can't be very comfortable for them dressed like that.
0: Well, I'll just go and wish them luck. Good luck, Jones. Off we go.
4: Thank you very much, sir.
0: Right, Wilson, stand by the pump.
2: Right, sir.
0: Good luck, Fraser.
1: Thank you, sir.
0: As soon as you've got your face mask screwed in, you can start pushing Jones out under the boathouse doors into the main river. All right?
1: Aye.
0: All right, here we go, then. Stop pumping, Wilson. There they go. If this little ruse works, it'll be one in the eye for Captain Square.
1: Yes, sir.
7: Anything happening, Sergeant?
8: No, sir.
7: I think I'll just ring the verger on the field telephone and see if he's okay.
8: Do you think he's reliable, sir?
7: Well, of course he is. He's my fifth column.

0: I've got him posted in the churchyard. He can see everything from there.
1: Hello? Virgil here?
0: Captain Square here. Have they started yet?
1: Not yet. They're still waiting for the bride. She's late.
0: What on earth are you talking about, Mary?
1: Young Mary Winters. She's getting married this afternoon.
0: I don't want to know about Miss Winters' nuptials. Is there any sign of Mainwaring's men?
1: No, but I've got a pair of binoculars here and I've got my eyes peeled.
0: Good, good. They must be up to something by now.
2: Really, it's awfully difficult, sir, this pumping business.
3: Don't worry, Wilson. Fraser and Jones must be nearly there now. Anyway, the exercise will do you good.
4: Yeah, but you know, I can't help wondering, though.
3: Just a minute. That's it. One pull on the lifeline. Now, there, Wilson. I'll just get Pike on the phone.
5: Hello. Scarecrow speaking.
3: Pike. Fraser's arrived at the riverbank. Give Godfrey the signal for the diversion.
5: Very well, Mr. Manreen.
6: Oh dear. Now, look here, you sheep. Don't you go shaking those tin helmets off. You're our diversion. Go on, sheep. Shoot. Shoot. Shoot. Shoot. Shoot. Shoot.
0: Hello, Captain Square here.
1: It's me, sir, the Verger. They're moving towards you dressed as sheep.
0: What on earth are you talking about, man?
1: I tell you, they're dressed up as sheep. They got tin helmets on.
0: Don't be stupid, man. Get off the phone. Damn fellow must have been at the communion wine.
7: Oh, dear. I can't stand this much longer. Stuck out here in the middle of this field. Anyway, I told him I wouldn't be able to use the field telephone properly with this broomstick through my sleeves. Oh, no. Wait a minute. Wait a minute. I'm almost there. Hello?
8: Captain Mannering here. Who's that?
7: It's me, Private Pike the Scarecrow.
8: Look, speak up, will you? I can't hear what you're saying for all that noise in the background.
7: Yeah, I know. Oh, go away, will you?
8: How dare you?
7: No, not you. No. I'm talking to these birds. I've got them all over me. They won't leave me alone.
8: Don't be silly, boy. Can't have birds all over you? You're a scarecrow.
7: But I have, sir. Thousands of them. They all arrived when I used the bird warbler.
8: Ah. I hadn't thought of that. Oh, well, it can't be helped. How's Jones getting on?
7: He's reached the mill, and he's just climbing up the ladder.
8: Good.
9: Oh, that wind is a long way up. It's a good job I don't suffer from verticals.
10: I say, Captain Square, look over here, sir.
0: What is it, Sergeant?
10: The Verger was right, sir. They are all dressed up as sheep with tin hats on.
0: By Jove, so they are.
10: How on earth did they do that, sir?
0: Perhaps they're using midgets.
9: Oh, I don't like this much. It's all a bit wobbly. Oh, just get the clock out of my pocket. Ah, good. Now lean out of the window. Very quietly. Oh, it's a long reach. Oh, dear. It wasn't supposed to do that. Well, here it goes. I'll throw it anyway.
0: What on earth?
10: We've won! We've won! Whoa! Ooh! I think I'm going to fall! Whoa!
3: He's thrown the bomb in, Wilson.
11: Yes, I wonder why he's jumped onto the water wheel.
3: You always did have an exaggerated sense of drama. Come on, let's go and accept Square surrender.
10: Help! Help! Help!
3: Hold on, Jones. We'll get you off there in a minute. We're just going to see Captain Square.
10: Help! Get me off this wheel!
3: Open up there, Square. This is Captain Mannering.
0: Yes? What is it, Mainwaring?
3: We've won. I've come to accept your surrender.
0: Don't be stupid, man. That clock went off before your man threw it. If that had been a real bomb, he would have been blown to Kingdom Come, not us.
10: But I'm not in Kingdom Come, Mr. Mannering. I'm on this water wheel. Get me off, please. I think I felt it start to move.
3: Don't be silly, Jones. That thing hasn't moved for years. Just hold on. Now, look here, Scrap. We want
0: none. Anyway, I'll come down.
11: Sir, Jones was right. The wheel is moving.
3: Good Lord, so it is.
10: Help! Help! I told you it was... Oh, I'm going round and round.
8: Jones, it's so long.
3: Honestly, Wilson, that man will do anything to get attention. Ah, Square, there you are.
0: I'm still not surrendering.
3: Oh, do try and keep Jones quiet, Wilson. What I'm saying to Captain Square is most important.
0: I'm still not surrendering.
3: You have to surrender, I tell you. Let's go.
0: We have
3: to go.
12: That episode of Dad's Army, based on the original television series by Jimmy Perry and David Croft. You heard Arthur Lowe as Captain Mannering, John LeMessurier as Sergeant Wilson, Clive Dunn, Corporal Jones, John Lorry, Private Fraser, Arnold Ridley, Private Godfrey, Ian Lavender, Private Pike, Edward Sinclair, the Verger, Geoffrey Lumsden, Captain Square, and Norman Ettlinger as the Sergeant. Don't forget, The Diver was adapted for radio by Harold Snowd and Michael Knowles and produced by John Dyas.

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1: At this time, there are no major developments in the war news to report. 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
2: The Hallmark Charlotte Greenwood Show.

Yes, ladies and gentlemen, Charlotte Greenwood is brought to you this Sunday and every Sunday at this time by the makers of Hallmark greeting cards to remind you that every time you want to remember someone, you'll find a Hallmark card that says just what you want to say the way you want to say it. So when you choose a card, look on the back for the three identifying words, a Hallmark card. Yes, don't forget, a Hallmark card will best express your perfect taste, your thoughtfulness. And here is our star, that lovable lady of stage, screen, and radio, Charlotte Greenwood.

0: now to the Barton home, where Charlotte is taking care of the three Boston youngsters, finding out that life mainly consists of ups and downs, keeping appearances up and expenses down. The time was around 4 o'clock in the spring afternoon, and in the living room with Charlotte, Barbara Barton is coaching young Bobby for his geography test.
1: Oh, Bobby, now you must know the answer to this question. When Columbus discovered America, where did he land?
2: I don't know.
1: You would know if you paid some attention in school.
2: Well, thanks, Charlotte. What would you call a person who just sits back in class and looks on while the others work hard at their lessons?
3: The teacher.
2: Where did Columbus land?
1: I bet Aunt Charlotte knew where Columbus landed when she was in school.
3: Oh, he landed before I went to school. But, Robert, Columbus landed in the West Indies.
2: Oh, yeah.
1: Next question. What happened to Queen Isabella on her 41st birthday?
2: Well, what happened? She was 41 years old.
3: I'd say 31 years old.
1: Oh, you'd never pass a test, Aunt Charlotte, making that kind of mistake in a woman's age.
3: No, but I'd have more friends. Robert, Queen Isabella sold her jewels to buy boats for Columbus.
2: Gee, Charlotte knows a lot.
3: Which is still very little.
1: Only, Aunt Charlotte, why do you always pretend to be dumb when you aren't?
3: Well, it's safer than pretending to be smart when you aren't.
4: Hey, look, everybody. Look, here in the paper.
1: Jack, for goodness sake.
4: But it's right here on the financial page. Listen. The Friendship Mine, which was reopened several months ago, has declared earnings of $1,500. The mine is owned jointly by T.J. Gregory and the Barton Estate.
1: Does that mean we're going to get some money?
3: Oh, I wanted to keep it a secret until we were all at the supper table. As a matter of fact, we've already received a check for $750.
4: Oh, boy! Half of $1,500, $750.
1: Our first money from the mine.
2: Is $750 a lot?
4: It's enough to get a few things we've been needing around here. Take that jalopy of mine. It's a wreck.
1: You can get along perfectly all right with that car.
4: Well, it'll fall apart any day. I'll leave it to Aunt Charlotte. When I drove you to the lunchroom this morning, didn't you hear those pistons knocking?
3: I thought it was my knees.
1: For $750, we could build a breakfast room in the basement and put in a real dance floor.
2: Oh, who wants to dance?
1: Modern dancing is becoming our most popular national pastime, isn't it, Aunt Charlotte?
3: Well, it certainly is developing by leaps and bounds.
4: What would you do, Robert?
2: Buy my dog Flash a real diamond collar and put him in the New York dog show.
4: Oh, now you don't figure that mutt of yours could win a prize, do you?
3: Well, maybe not, but he'd certainly need a lot of nice dogs.
1: Yes, but if you build a breakfast room, just think of all the fun we could have, all the parties.
3: Well, now, while we're thinking, let's think about your education and the taxes due on the estate next fall.
4: Yeah, but
3: it isn't my money. You're the heir to the Barton estate, but if you divided the $750 equally, that would only be $250 apiece.
4: Yeah. Gee, that's right. Couldn't buy any kind of a car for $250.
1: Build a rumpus room.
2: I guess I couldn't even get Flash a very good diamond collar.
3: Well, then, why not give the money a chance to grow?
4: How do you mean, a chance to grow?
3: Well, invest it wisely. What do you say?
1: You know, with that, I think Aunt Charlotte's right.
3: Jack?
4: Well, sure, if the investment's a good one.
2: Yeah, just let it grow. I like to see things grow.
3: Do you, Robert? Oh, come on, let's go out in the garden and have a look before supper.
2: Gee, Aunt Charlotte, things are beginning to come up already.
3: Mm-hmm. Won't be long now till we have to start weeding again.
2: Only how can you tell which are flowers and which are weeds?
3: That's easy, Robert. Pull up everything, and if they come back, they're weeds.
2: Hey, Aunt Charlotte, look. Those two men in that car. One of them's a cowboy. Look, he's got on a real 10-gallon hat.
3: I wonder how much those hats cost a gallon,
2: Oh, geez. They're coming here.
5: Well, well, howdy, ma'am.
6: Good afternoon, madam. I hope you'll forgive this untimely intrusion, but we, my name is Frank Newton. This is my partner, Mr. Jones.
3: How do you do?
7: It sure is a pleasure meeting up with you.
6: We were driving by, and I suddenly remembered a very important phone call I promised to make at exactly 4:15. Well, there are no public phones in this neighborhood. I realize it's an imposition, but if you'll be so gracious...
3: Oh, it's no imposition at all. Robert, take Mr. Newton into the house and show him where the telephone is, will you?
6: Madam, you are the epitome of kindness.
3: My Aunt Mattie's nice, too.
2: The phone's right in the front hall. I'll show you, Mr. Newton. Come on.
6: Blessings on thee, little man. How I like thy smiling pan. Lead on, my boy.
7: Gee, this is a right pretty little town you got here, ma'am.
3: Oh, you're a stranger in Lakeview?
7: Yes, ma'am. I'm from the uncrowded places of the West, where a person can always stake a claim.
3: Well, I'm from the crowded places of the East, where a person can't even claim a stake.
7: I reckon you don't understand, Missy. Wide open country, where a man's best friend is his horse.
3: Well, I always thought a man's best friend was his dog. Isn't a horse a little big to jump up on your lap?
7: Well, I hail from, ma'am, we don't make jokes about horses.
3: Oh, really? Well, seriously, I'm very fond of horses.
7: Well, now, then I allows you and me'll hit it off first rate. Why, I used to own the famous Lightfoot out of Bonnie Briar by Cyclone.
3: I used to have a horse, too. He was out of Glendale by motor truck. But he was such a big horse.
7: He? How many hands high was he?
3: Oh, 6 or 8.
7: But, ma'am, 6 or 8 hands ain't enough for a horse.
3: Well, these days, everything is short-handed. He was lovely, though. His name was Gray Day.
7: Well, I heard of a horse called Sunny Day, but I don't recollect none called Gray Day.
3: No, Grade A. He used to work on a milk wagon.
7: Oh, ma'am. You're just pulling my bootstrap. Why, Lightfoot's a racehorse. You must have heard of her. She's owned now by Mr. C.P. Whistler in a mighty fast critter on a muddy track.
3: Oh, yes, I've heard of her, Whistler's mother.
7: You know, ma'am, I reckon you're just the sort of person I've been a-hankering to meet up with.
3: Oh, thank you, Mr. Jones.
7: Just call me Death Valley. Of course, that's where I hail from.
3: Oh, how exciting.
7: Yes, sirree. Why, Mr. Newton and myself have prospected that far country for years. Yep, I've panned it all.
3: Oh, you're a critic.
7: I'm a miner. And so is Mr. Newton. That's why we're here on Lakeview.
3: No, well, there aren't any mines around here.
7: Don't be too sure of that, ma'am. Gold is where you find it.
3: Yes.
7: Wait, I shouldn't have let that out. See, I hope you can keep a secret.
3: I can. The trouble is, I always tell somebody who can't.
7: Well, now, don't go saying nothing about this, but Newton and me have bought 400 acres at the south end of the lake. And I'll be mighty mistaken if we don't hit gold.
3: Oh, there's no gold at the south end of that lake.
5: Words are inadequate to express my thanks. May I tender this dollar to pay for the phone call?
3: Oh, there's no charge for the call.
5: Well, but it was a long-distance call to the state capital. I had to discuss some business with a prominent banker.
3: Well, even so, a long-distance call to the state capital is only about 80 cents.
7: Why, shucks, ma'am, take the dollar. Why, there's 8 million more where that one came from.
3: Well, if you insist, of course I owe you some change.
5: Stop, change. Calls to mind those priceless words. This Stygian mood, I would have strained. The thing I cry for is a change.
3: Yes, that's a baby's prayer at twilight.
5: Absolutely correct, madam. I perceive we are both devotees of the muse.
3: Whose?
5: Muse. Incidentally, I noticed on the hall table a very beautiful volume of Robert Browning.
3: Oh, that's the first edition.
5: Quite valuable, I dare say.
3: Yes, it is.
5: Well, thank you again, madam. I'm being very stupid today. I didn't quite catch your name.
3: Greenwood?
5: Ah, yes. Thank you again. And good day, Mrs. Greenwood.
3: You still haven't quite caught it. It isn't Mrs. Greenwood, it's Miss Greenwood.
5: Oh, I'm sorry.
3: You're sorry. That's all right, Mr. Newton.
5: Bless my scuppers, you aren't by chance the Miss Greenwood who's half owner of the famous Friendship Mine.
3: Oh, no. Friendship Mine belongs to the Barton children, but I'm sort of managing the Barton estate.
5: Well, this is a surprise indeed. Miss Greenwood, you must pay us a visit. We'd like your opinion on our Lakeview holding.
3: Oh, I wouldn't know anything about that.
5: Oh, this does, madam. A shrewd mining operator like you?
3: No, I think. Really...
5: Confidentially, Jones and I believe we have something valuable.
7: That's a fact, ma'am. And Mr. Newton here, sure to know. Why, he is one of the most successful prospectors in Death Valley.
2: Oh, gee. Mr. Newton, have you been in Death Valley?
5: Why, young man, I've prospected Death Valley from Goldfield to Mojave. Why, I've been all over Furnace Creek, Bullfrog Hill, Mesquite Springs.
7: Looky, ma'am. Why don't you come on out tomorrow and bring this here young'un along? I'll let him ride my pony.
2: Have you got a pony? A real pony?
7: I sure have, partner. Watched him all the way from Death Valley. That horse goes wherever I go. Why, I eat and sleep with him.
2: Aunt Charlotte, can we go tomorrow, can we?
3: Well...
2: Oh, please, Aunt Charlotte.
3: Well, maybe after school.
6: Then it's all settled. We'll be expecting you. Good day, Miss Greenwood.
7: It'll be a seeing you, ma'am.
3: Goodbye.
6: Goodbye.
2: Goodbye, Mr. Newton.
6: Goodbye,
2: Mother. Aunt Charlotte?
3: Hmm?
2: Why do you suppose Mr. Jones sleeps with his horse?
3: I don't know, Robert. Maybe his horse owns the blanket. We better go in the house now.

0: Hello? Hello? Oh, hello, Mr. Walters. I guess we were cut off.
1: I'm leaving the school now, Aunt Charlotte.
0: Just a moment, Mr. Walters. Have you got a clean handkerchief, Robert?
2: Yes, I'm picking a piece of this rock Mr. Jones gave me when we were out at the mine yesterday.
0: All right, dear.
2: Bye, Aunt Charlotte.
0: Goodbye. Hello, Mr. Walters. About that analysis you made for me, Yes, one of the men gave me that sack full of dirt. Uh-huh. But after I got your detailed report in the mail, I wanted to be doubly certain. I see. Then there's no doubt about it. Well, thank you very much for analyzing it. Goodbye. Oh, good morning, Mr. Newton.
3: And what a beautiful morning it is. Uh-huh. A morn so fresh, a morn so fair. What else in all the world is rare? That's Shakespeare.
0: Rare though it is, it brings to mind there's something harder yet to find. That's bacon.
3: Touché, Miss Greenwood. A very timely rhyme. Oh, say, that reminds me. I wonder if you'd consider selling that first edition Browning of yours.
0: Well, maybe someday, if I needed the money, but certainly not now. Oh, come in, Mr. Newton.
3: Oh, thank you, thank you. I've only a moment. Merely stopped in to express regret that I was unable to be at the property yesterday.
0: Oh, we had a wonderful time.
3: Yes, so Jones told me. But he says, Miss Greenwood, that you don't understand horses. That's probably because you never owned a good, dependable horse.
0: That's nonsense. I had a horse that was very dependable. He kicked me in the same place for years.
3: Very good, very good. Well, I'm glad that you and that young nephew of yours had a good time. He must be a great comfort to you.
0: Mm-hmm.
3: As the immortal Bard says, nothing in this life is sweeter than the patter of little...
0: Peter?
3: Indubitably. But seriously, every man should have children, get married, and settle down, don't you think so?
0: Providing he does it in the right order.
3: You know, Miss Greenwood, I've been thinking, these Lakeview holdings of mine, I haven't gotten around to having an analysis made as yet, but...
0: I should think that's the first thing you do.
3: Well, I've been out of town a great deal. But if the analysis does show something, well, it's occurred to me that this would be a splendid opportunity for the Barton youngsters to become partners of mine.
0: Well, now, wouldn't that be hard to arrange?
3: Oh, no. Quite simple. Jones and I own 400 acres. We'd sell the children 200. Who knows? We may strike a bonanza. And the children and I could split the profit.
0: Oh, a bonanza split. Lovely.
3: Yes. Well, anyway, it's something to think about.
0: Well, now, if we bought in right now, how much do you want for a half interest?
3: Oh, I wouldn't know. What I've said was merely a suggestion.
0: Well, you must have some idea.
3: Well, actually, Miss Greenwood, this is a very small operation compared to some of my others. Jones and I only paid $1,500 for the whole tract. A half interest would be $750, but
0: that's... Oh, that's quite a lot of money. That's all the ready cash we have.
3: Yes, I know it is. I mean, I know it's a lot of money, yes. Well, I've got to get downtown.
0: Mr. Newton, we'll buy 200 acres for $750.
3: Well, I still think that this is a very... Huh?
0: A half interest. We can draw up the papers this afternoon.
4: 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Several days have passed since Charlotte decided to buy into Mr. Newton's venture, and now one evening...
2: Boy, am I tired.
0: Well, where have you been, Robert? It's way after 5 o'clock.
2: Playing baseball. Our team played the Lakeview Tigers.
0: Must have been a long game. What was the score?
2: 23-0 in their favor.
0: Goodness, they beat you that badly?
2: They didn't beat us at all. Our side hasn't been up to bat yet.
0: Well, you'll have your chance tomorrow. That's the nice thing about this world, Robert. There's another day and another chance for all of us. Every 24 hours. That's what keeps the Brooklyn Dodgers going.
2: Aunt Charlotte, guess what I saw in Purcell's window? Hmm? A real slugger bat autographed by Babe Ruth. And it's only
0: $8. $8? I didn't know bats were so expensive. What's the matter with the one you just got?
2: Oh, but this is a genuine slugger with Babe Ruth's name on it. I'll buy it myself out of my share of the money we got.
0: But we agreed to invest that money, don't you remember?
2: Well, I wish we had the money now.
0: But, darling...
2: Oh, I guess I'll go upstairs and get ready for supper.
0: Robert, please try to understand.
5: Evening, Charlotte.
0: Oh, good evening, Mr. Anderson. Has Judge Cronin returned from his trip?
5: Oh, yes, yes. He got home this morning. Told me he was going to be here around 5 o'clock.
6: Hi there, Miss Greenwood.
0: Oh, good evening, Junior.
6: Here's the mail from the lunchroom, Miss Greenwood.
0: Mm-hmm.
6: Oh, hello, Mr. Anderson. You know, I knew you'd be here.
5: How could you possibly know?
6: Well, I got second sight. You see, I was brought up by a tribe of gypsies.
0: Now, Junior, don't you start.
6: Oh, yes, I was. I was now. Yes, sirree, Bob. I lived way out in the forest. Wore flowers instead of poles.
5: You wore flowers?
6: That's right. I wore a shirt. Instead of a shirt, I wore lilies. Lilies, mind you. Yes, instead of a coat, I wore daisies. All I needed was some bachelor buttons.
5: Well, why bachelor buttons?
6: Well, Miss Greenwood, I got to toddle along. Good night.
0: Good night, Junior.
5: Now, wait a minute. Wait a minute. If you wore lilies and daisies, why did you need bachelor buttons?
6: To hold up my panties.
5: Good evening, all.
0: Good evening, Judge Cronin.
5: Say, make this snappy, Cronin. I'll give you a lift downtown.
7: I won't be but a moment. I merely dropped in to find out what's been happening while I was away.
0: Well, for one thing, I've been thinking about selling my first edition of Robert Browning.
7: Hmm? Mm-hmm. What for?
0: $100. In fact, the gentleman who wants it is calling here this afternoon to talk about it.
5: Well, it should be worth a great deal more than $100. Of course, I'm not an expert on rare books. My hobby is coins.
8: Yeah, Cronin still has the first coin he ever earned.
5: Yes, that's right. Please, nothing of the sort. I'm speaking numismatically.
0: Oh, you do it beautifully, Judge.
5: Oh, thank you, thank you. I'm glad you said that. Well, what I mean is, I'm the greatest coin collector in the country.
0: You don't say. What happened to Morgenthau?
5: No, seriously, Charlotte, you do need someone to look after your financial affairs.
0: Yes.
5: Some shrewd, wise, experienced person like...
7: Yes, like...
5: Or more particularly, like...
7: After all, the world is full of bunco men. Why, I understand there's been one at work right here in Lakeview.
0: Huh?
7: He sold 400 acres of worthless land, supposedly containing gold.
5: What's that, Cronin?
7: Of course, the gold is simply planted. A few small nuggets are loaded into a shotgun and fired into the ground. Then the victim is allowed to discover them for himself.
5: Oh!
7: It seems this fellow Newton...
0: Oh, Mr. Anderson.
5: Let me sit down.
7: Anderson, old boy. Well, what is it?
5: I bought an acre from him.
7: Well, I...
5: You paid $300 for it. Cash.
7: Oh, you were...
0: Oh, he certainly
7: I
0: was.
7: I should say.
0: Why, for $750, I bought 200 acres.
7: Now, that's more like...
5: Gable!
7: 200... Oh, this is terrible, Miss...
0: Well, Judge, everything is all right. The land is still there.
7: Oh, still there, she says. Still there. That land is utterly useless. A waste area. Newton probably bought the whole tract for $100.
5: Never mind about that. Do something for me.
7: What's that?
5: My head is spinning. There's a ringing in my ears. It's getting louder.
0: Oh, that's the door chime. Yes. Just a second.
9: You, greetings, friends, one and all. A lonesome neighbor has come to call. Why, it's Mr. Anderson, isn't it?
5: You imposter.
9: Impossible.
5: There wasn't any gold in that land you sold me.
9: Oh, come now, Anderson. Don't take it so badly. When I have a little hard luck, I just whistle.
0: Oh. Mm-hmm. I tried that once myself.
5: Yeah, what'd I get you?
0: 3 Airedales and a poodle.
5: Not only did you swindle me, Newton, but you threw Miss Greenwood a curve.
0: Well, that's all right now. I can use a few curves.
7: Please, Miss Greenwood. Please, no levity. This is no light matter. After all, I am an attorney. I'll deal with Newton, and I'll get your money back.
5: This man is a swindler.
9: Swindler?
5: Yes.
9: Please, I merely sold 400 acres of land.
5: Aha! So you admit you sold it, huh?
9: Certainly I admit it. I sold every stone, rock, and pebble of that good Richard.
5: Yes, you did, on the misrepresentation that it contained gold.
9: Miss Greenwood, did I ever mention gold to you?
0: No. No, you didn't.
9: No, of course not. My partner may have thought the land contained gold, but I made no promises whatsoever. I simply sold some real estate. A legitimate transaction.
5: He never said anything about the... Oh, dear me. And I'm afraid there isn't anything to be done. It's a case of caveat emptor.
9: Flattery will get you nowhere. As you seem to be Anderson's attorney,
5: yes?
9: I am notifying you that I intend to sue that character defamer for defamation of character.
5: What? No, but
9: I am hailing him into court. Nobody can call me an imposter.
0: Oh, but of course you are, Mr. Newton.
9: Huh?
0: I've known it all along.
5: What? What's that? You do?
0: Mr. Newton, didn't you tell me that you'd prospected all over Death Valley? What was it you said?
9: Well, I don't know what you're driving at. I said I knew Death Valley from Goldfield to Mojave. That I prospected at Furnace Creek and Bullfrog Hill and Mesquite Spring.
0: Mm-hmm. You should have looked up the pronunciation of some of those words. Real Death Valley prospectors don't call it Mojave, Mr. Newton, but Mojave.
9: They do?
0: Mm-hmm. And it isn't Mesquite Springs, it's Mesquite. You see, I've been in Death Valley.
9: You have?
0: And that long-distance call that you made on our phone to the prominent banker at the state capitol?
9: Yes, yes.
0: Well, when I checked up on the charges, I found you'd really called a war worker in Mound City.
9: I see what you mean.
0: You told him all about your Lakeview gold mine? Although, just a moment before, Mr. Jones informed me it was a deep secret. You know, it all seemed just a little suspicious.
9: Oh, I bet you're just a suspicious type. I'll bet you're the kind who always looks under your bed.
0: I used to look until one night I forgot I was sleeping in an upper berth.
8: Charlotte, if you suspected that he was an imposter, why did you believe in the gold?
0: I didn't believe in the gold, but I did have the dirt analyzed. The land contains a large deposit of kaolin.
5: Kaolin?
8: Kaolin. Great Scott.
9: What is kaolin?
8: Kaolin. Kaolin, my dear sir, is a very rare and valuable type of clay. It's used to make porcelain.
5: We're rich. Why, Cronin.
8: Yes?
5: That ringing in my ears is gone.
9: Now I've got it.
5: I feel wonderful. Yeah, there's
8: a sort of warmth stealing over me.
0: Mr. Anderson, you're sitting on the radiator.
8: I'm sitting. So you see, Mr. Newton, no matter what you sold that land for, you cheated yourself very nicely.
9: No doubt you all imagine you're very clever.
0: I hope not too clever, Mr. Newton. Cleverness is like those planted gold nuggets.
9: Whatever do you mean?
0: Very brilliant and dazzling, but sometimes so dazzling that you're blinded by it and you overlook the fact that it's the good earth of honesty that pays off.
9: A very pretty sentiment, Miss Greenwood. But I didn't do so badly on the good earth I sold you. Well, good night, my dear friend. Parting is such sweet sorrow. Oh, well, I'll find another chump tomorrow.
0: I wonder.
8: Yes, I wonder how a slick operator like him did overlook that kaolin deposit.
0: Ah, some people are like taxicabs. They go through life just missing everything.
8: Yes, well, it's unfortunate, though, that he was shrewd enough to stay inside the law.
0: Only he wasn't.
8: What?
0: That war worker in Mound City told me Mr. Newton not only phoned him about the gold mine, but wrote him a letter.
5: Oh.
0: Now, isn't that using the mails to defraud?
8: Why, yes, it is indeed. Why, I'll phone the police and have him picked up at once.
5: You see, Charlotte, the kind of things that you get into.
0: Yes.
8: You
0: I know.
8: Certainly do need somebody to handle your financial affairs.
5: Especially the next time you buy anything.
0: Boys, you're absolutely right, and the next time I'll let you buy it for me.
5: Well.
0: In fact, there's a purchase you can handle for me tomorrow.
5: Uh-huh.
0: You'll see it in Purcell's window. A genuine autographed slugger bat.
8: A bat?
5: Now, what do you want a slugger bat for?
0: Just in case somebody else tries to throw me a curve.
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0: Friends, we folks at home may often think we're doing all we can. We're giving blood and buying bonds to back each fighting man. But we're not doing all we can until we follow through with one small, simple, easy thing that all of us can do. So do this thing that tells them we remember them and care. That tells them that their safe return is everybody's prayer. That gives them heart to fight and win. Although the going's hard, yes, do it, friend. I mean, just send a letter or a card.
10: And now, until next Sunday at the very same time, this is Charlotte.

0: so long.
1: Hallmark Television is by special arrangement, our guest star was Alan Reed, known to you all as Falstaff Openshaw, who played Mr. Newton. With Miss Greenwood also were John Brown, Charles Cantor, Artie Auerbach, and Edward Ryan, who appeared through the courtesy of 20th Century Fox. 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
8: Now in cooperation with police and federal law enforcement departments throughout the United States, the only national program that brings you authentic police case histories. Gangbusters!
9: Triple threat bandits, whose leader used a broom as the principal cover in his subtlest disguise, but learned even that was unable to hide his soiled record.
8: And now to Gangbusters and facts that show the operation of our law enforcement officials in their war against the underworld. Gangbusters has asked Inspector of Detectives Eugene Bernath, Police Department, Minneapolis, Minnesota, to narrate by proxy tonight's case.
10: The inside facts in the case of the triple threat bandits.
8: Inspector Bernath, I understand the gang in tonight's case thought that a clever sort of disguise would provide them plenty of protection.
11: That's right, Don Gardner. But they were to learn that fast communication systems and efficient exchange of police information, plus cooperation from federal law enforcement agencies, is making long-range criminal operation less and less successful.
8: Well, suppose you tell us about tonight's case, Inspector Bernath.
11: All right, Don. I think it would be best to start about 6 months ago in the city of Minneapolis, Minnesota. Near the ballpark of the Minneapolis Millers, at a bar patronized by the sporting crowd, a stranger was buying drinks for the few hangers-on remaining late one night. He was just finishing one of his favorite stories as the porter approached with his broom to gather in stray cigarette butts.
12: Henry says to her, she says back to him, she says, well, I don't like to ride streetcars either. You got some other way to go?
13: Excuse me, please. I'd like to sweep a little bit under the stool, huh?
12: Sure. Sweep all you like. When you're finished, I'll buy you a drink.
13: No, thanks, mister. I never touch this stuff.
12: Oh, listen to him. He never touches this stuff.
14: It ain't good for athletes. He used to be middleweight champion of Lazarus County.
12: Yeah? Well, hey. Why, Frank.
13: You speak to me?
12: Frank, how you been? Hey, what are you doing here?
13: I'm no Frank. I'm Nick. You're mixed up a little bit. Excuse me. There's more cigarette butts over there.
14: Come on, the guy's punchy. How about another story?
12: Yeah, in a minute. Hey, Nick. Whatever you call yourself.
14: Yeah?
12: I'd swear you're a guy I used to know. A guy named Frank. He wasn't no boxer.
13: Is that right? No kidding.
12: No kidding.
13: That's Nick, not Frank. Excuse me, mister.
12: Now, wait a minute.
13: Yeah?
12: If you ain't Frank, how come you look so much like him?
13: You're Frank. He pushes a broom, too?
12: Ah, he pushes something else.
13: 1118 Walker Street, 3 o'clock tomorrow.
12: Yeah, 3 o'clock.
13: Apartment 6.
12: Sure, Frank. I'll see you.
13: Nick, 3 o'clock. Excuse me, mister.
0: Okay. Okay, don't lose your head. Who is it?
6: Me.
0: Oh, you. Yeah. Just a second, you. Come in, you. Come in.
12: Where's Nick?
0: Oh, someplace. Come on, I'll fix you a drink.
12: I'm not interested in the drink. Where's Nick?
0: I got rye and scotch and gin and rye and rye. That's all.
12: I never drink in the afternoon.
0: Neither do I. But I read in the paper we're having a total eclipse.
12: Look, lady, just tell Nick that Sino is here. I got a little date with him at 3 o'clock.
0: Did you say rye?
12: I said Nick.
0: Oh, yeah, Nick. Nick and soda or water on the side?
12: Excuse me, but did anybody ever tell you about orange juice?
0: Sure. Nick.
12: Uh-huh. Now we're getting someplace. If you'll just...
15: Hey, sit down.
12: Frank.
15: Come in here until I finish getting dressed.
0: Goodbye.
12: Don't drown in that stuff.
15: Come in, sit down. I'll be dressed in a minute.
12: Sure, Frank.
16: Nick.
12: Okay, Nick. Look, who's the female rum-dum? Yeah, Vicky, if that's her name.
16: She's my housekeeper.
12: Okay, say no more. But doesn't that Kentucky ketchup she drinks get in the way of her duties, whatever they may be?
16: Yeah, she's carrying some kind of torch. She's sober when she has to be.
12: And what about that routine with a broom? What kind of a gimmick is that?
16: It's a job. I told the guy I was a fallen gladiator of the ring. Well, I got a job.
12: Fine job. Who needs it?
16: Yeah, you like the shirt. Made to order. $18.
12: For one?
16: Now, how many do you think? A dozen?
12: Gotta have something to wear to work.
16: See, now, how'd you like a soft spot?
12: With a broom, no thanks.
16: I've been tearing this town apart. And St. Paul, too. Back and forth across the river. Liquor stores are a pushover.
12: Alone?
16: Mostly. Vicky helps with the driving and the casing when I need it.
12: She can kill two birds with one store.
16: Well, how about it?
12: You think the two of us can do better?
16: Much better. Than the three of us and the four of us and the five of us. Do better all along. Better and better.
12: Excuse me, Nick. That's a lot of talk coming from a guy who's right now pushing a broom.
16: Maybe. But if anybody starts asking questions, a steady job is a nice answer. Also, that tavern's going to be the one big touch before I blow this down.
12: Yeah, I can see how big. $1.34 and 2 quarts of beer.
16: You see, you don't know nothing.
12: Okay, tell me something.
16: On certain nights, a safe in that joint has got nearly $30,000 in it.
12: $30,000? In cash?
16: What do you think, lock washers?
12: Okay. Where do you get them 18-buck shirts?
16: Yeah. Gotta wait our moments.
12: Oh, I can wait. If meantime I got what to eat.
16: There's still plenty of liquor stores.
12: Good, good. Let's try one on for size. Now, tell you what. We can bring your housekeeper back a present.
9: Inspector of Detectives Minneapolis to Chief of Detectives St. Paul. Liquor store bandit also joined here by number two man of similar description. Two jobs last night.
16: Are you sober, Vicky?
17: Yes. Do you want to do something about it?
16: Get hold of Sino. Tell him tonight's the night. Safe is loaded.
17: I wish I was.
16: Tell him to be at the back door 5 minutes after closing.
17: 5 minutes after closing. I'll tell him.
16: You'll be there with the car. Just at the spot we figured.
17: I wouldn't miss it for the world.
16: Okay. So long.
18: Nick.
13: Yes, sir, Mr. Lander.
18: Let's get the place cleaned up fast tonight. I want to get home as quick as I can.
13: Yes, sir, me too. Let's get cleaned up fast, huh?
18: Nick.
13: Yes, sir, Mr. Lander.
18: Where are you going?
13: Well, just to dump the trash out and back.
18: Oh, yeah. Well, make it snappy, you know, like it was the 10th round coming up.
13: Yeah, sure, make it snappy. Everything make it snappy, eh? Yes, sir, snappy.
16: Say no.
12: Okay, Nick, how's it look?
16: You'll be fine. Now, march me back in there, but you got to make it look good for the boss. Keep your face covered.
12: Okay. Go ahead, Nick. March.
16: You're all set on how to handle a guy.
12: Yeah, and the safe, too.
16: Oh,
13: Okay, Cena. Here goes.
19: All right, get in there.
18: Okay, I'm going.
19: Get those hands up.
18: Yes, sir, mister, I will.
20: Hey, what's the...
19: Put your hands in the air, mister, and walk over here.
20: All right, take it easy.
13: So hold up, Mr. Leonard.
19: He knows it. Go ahead, walk to the safe, both of you. Go on, walk.
13: Yeah, I guess we better, Mr. Leonard. Maybe he'd shoot us.
19: Or worse, go on.
20: All right.
19: Now, I don't want a sound out of either of you. I want the dough out of that safe, and I want all of it.
13: I don't know nothing about safes. Honest, mister,
19: just
13: I don't...
19: walk. Come on, let's get him. Oh, you don't stand there.
13: Hurt me. But I don't know how...
19: Wise guy.
21: You should have helped me, Nick.
13: Quiet.
21: I didn't figure he'd fight the gun.
19: Shut up.
21: He's dead.
13: Go on, get out of here.
21: But he's dead. We might as well get the dough.
13: How are we going to open a safe? Go on, scram you.
21: What about the cops?
13: I'm in the clear. Go on, get out.
21: Yeah, I'll see you later.
22: So, Don, the carefully planned robbery during which Nichols and Sino hoped to get the contents of the safe ended with the shooting of Nichols' employer. Nichols waited for the police to arrive at the scene and told them the story he'd so carefully contrived. But the case suddenly took a fantastic turn, and the gang leader found his plans might very well lead to immediate arrest.
23: Now back to gangbusters. You were telling us, Inspector Bernath, how the criminal Nichols staged a holdup at the Minneapolis tavern where he held a cover job.
22: That's right, Don. But the crime took an unexpected turn when Nichols' confederate, Sino, shot the tavern manager. Sino fled the scene, and as Nichols brazenly phoned for the police, Sino returned to Nichols' apartment where he met the girl, Vicky.
19: Oh, shut up, will you?
0: What's the matter with you?
21: Can't you lay off that bug juice for a while? We got troubles.
0: What's a little thing like murder?
21: Keep quiet about it. What are you blabbing your mouth off for?
0: Brother, you need a drink.
21: It's the last thing I need. Where's the devil they could get here?
0: So do I. I'm getting hungry.
21: Where do you keep those matches?
0: If they were any closer, they'd strike on your nose. The table, they're right on the table.
21: Oh, yeah. Thanks. You want a cigarette?
0: Nasty habit.
21: Nick's got some ideas, I hope. Is that Nick?
0: Who else? If he isn't feeling better than you...
21: Hey.
0: What?
21: Just a minute. I'll get it. Nick.
13: Yeah, come on, open up, will you?
21: Yeah, sure.
13: Well, we're in for it.
21: In for it? What do you mean?
0: Hello, Nick. Did you have fun?
21: Shut up, will you? What do you mean, Nick? We're in for it.
13: Lender isn't dead.
21: You're kidding?
13: Nick took him to the hospital. The cops told me he might pull through.
21: Should we feel sorry or glad? Hey, Nick, they don't suspect you, do they?
0: If they did, do you think he'd be here now?
21: Nick, if Lender heard us talking, if he ain't dead...
13: He was unconscious.
21: But he could have heard us talking if he tells the
13: cops... I said he was unconscious.
21: But unconscious people get conscious.
0: Sometimes it's nicer to be unconscious.
13: He probably passed out as soon as the shot hit him.
21: Yeah, but supposing he didn't. Supposing he knew what was going on.
0: Okay, suppose.
21: Nick, we just...
13: We got time.
21: I want to go now. I want to go quick.
0: They say Florida is nice this time of year.
13: Now, look. If I take a powder now, that's like signing a confession. If I stick around, we're all in good shape.
21: But the guy's bound to wake up. Why take the chance? I'm saying goodbye.
13: You're staying here as long as I tell you to
21: but
13: stay.
21: Nick,
13: I heard enough.
0: So did I.
21: Hey.
13: Who's that, Vicky?
0: I'll make a guess.
21: Nick, it's the cops.
13: Get in the other room.
21: Yeah, okay. Talk, Nick. Talk fast.
13: Vicky, sit down and keep your mouth shut.
0: Okay.
13: Yes? Who is it?
24: Police officers, open up.
25: I see you made it home all right, Nichols.
13: Yeah, I figured home was the best place.
25: That's a good way to figure.
13: Oh, Vicky, this is Detective Olson, Detective...
25: Wetherill.
13: Detective Wetherill.
25: Glad to see you.
0: Me too.
25: I just spoke to the hospital, Nichols.
13: Oh, yeah. How is Mr. Lender? Is he any better?
25: Much better, Nichols.
13: Oh, good. I was wishing he would be.
25: Nice place you've got here, Nichols.
13: Yeah, it's okay. Hey, like I told you, I was smart. I
16: Saved a little from the fight game.
25: Oh, yeah? What's in there, the bedroom?
16: Yes, that's the bedroom. What's the doctor got to say about Mr. Linder? Go through that to see him shot down like that.
25: Must have been pretty rough.
16: Yeah, rough. That it was rough.
25: Nichols, we think we might be on the right track of who that gunman is.
16: Yeah?
25: We think it's one of the two men who've been holding up liquor stores here and in St. Paul.
16: I'd sure like to see them caught.
25: I don't think you'll have long to wait.
16: Who's this guy? I'd like to get him in a ring or something.
25: Well, I'll be satisfied when we get him in our ring. Olson, show him that picture.
1: Sure. Take a good look at this picture, Nichols.
16: Yes.
25: Tell us whether that's the man.
16: Well, before the guy had his face covered.
1: You said that.
16: Yeah, but the eyes look the same. I'll never forget those eyes.
25: Thanks. Come on, Olson, let's go.
1: Yeah. We'll be in touch with you, Nichols. We can reach you here, huh?
16: Yeah, yes, sir, here. Or at the place, sir.
25: Well, just so we can reach you.
1: Good night.
0: Good morning.
25: We'll be seeing you, Nichols.
0: Let's go out and run around the block. That wasn't Sino's picture.
16: Nah. Some guy I never seen before.
0: Congratulations.
16: Yeah, Sino's right, baby. That was too close. Getting out of here. Let's start packing.
0: Good. I love to travel.
19: Ricky.
0: Yeah, what do you want?
19: Look around back there and get me the Nebraska roadmap.
0: Oh.
19: I think we stay on 77, Nick. That takes us right into Omaha.
0: I can't find no Nebraska map. Here, take them all.
19: Hey.
0: Now let me try to catch a little sleep. I've been up since Tuesday.
19: Take a look on the map, Sino.
2: Yeah. You know anything good in Omaha?
19: Well, there ought to be one or two easy touches there. Knock them off fast, keep on going.
2: That's the new policy?
19: Yeah, that's the new policy.
2: Then where?
19: Who knows? East, maybe south, maybe Missouri, Kansas, Oklahoma.
2: Maybe we better stay away from Kansas and Oklahoma.
19: Why?
2: Vicky won't be very happy in either one of them states. They're both bone dry.
1: Detective Olson talking.
25: This is Wetherill. I got news for you.
1: Yeah? What is it?
25: I went around to the tavern to give Nichols a look at some more pictures.
1: And?
25: And he didn't show up for work tonight.
1: Would you try his rooms?
25: I certainly did. He moved out this morning and the janitor said he was in an awful hurry. Looks to me like we couldn't see the forest for the trees, Olson.
1: Yeah.
25: The janitor said the girl went with him and another guy. And from the description, the other guy looks like the one that did the shooting.
1: Did you get into the place?
25: Yeah, it was in pretty much of a mess, but I found one little item to write home about. Come on over and we'll figure out what to do about it. Hello, Pop.
3: Eh?
25: Any luck?
3: Oh, no, no. But I don't fish to catch nothing particular.
25: Oh.
3: It's just relaxing.
25: I see. Well, you mind if I relax a while?
3: No, no, help yourself. Hey, would you like to fish some? Got an extra line.
25: No, thanks.
3: You ain't from around here, huh?
25: Minneapolis, that's not so far.
3: Oh, Minneapolis, huh?
25: Yeah.
3: I ain't been into the city in years. I hear it growed some.
25: Some. I'm looking for a girl named Vicky Newton.
3: You ain't looking in the right place, son.
25: How long ago was it she lived with you and your wife?
3: Oh, 2 years, I'd say.
25: You ever hear from her?
3: Now and then. When she left something with us.
25: Oh, yeah? What?
3: A baby.
25: Oh.
3: Yeah, a little girl. Hey, sweetest little girl you ever saw.

0: Oh.
1: Yeah, little girl. Hey, sweetest little girl you ever saw.
0: Well, does she ever come to see the kid?
1: Not since she's been drinking so much and running around with that fella.
0: What fellow?
1: Oh, some jailbird from Indiana.
0: Indiana, huh? His name isn't Nichols.
1: Something like that, I think. Oh, excuse me, got a bite.
2: Hey, Nick.
3: What?
2: Sino just told me.
3: So he told you.
2: What have you been doing, stealing my act and hitting the bottle?
3: Do I look it?
2: Why go back to Minneapolis?
3: Minneapolis owes me something.
2: Owes you something what, for crying out loud?
3: I wait months to knock over that tavern when the safe was loaded. And that door blank.
2: You're not going back for that.
3: We're driving tonight.
2: You're crazy.
3: Wouldn't you like to see your kid?
2: No.
3: Not much you wouldn't. But suit yourself.
2: I'll be packed. What time do we leave?
3: As soon as I get the car gassed up.
0: Is that the call?
4: That's it, Wetherill.
0: Okay, I'll take it here. Detective Wetherill talking. How are you, Pop?
1: We got a letter from her. Special delivery.
0: Yeah? What'd you have to say?
1: Well, she'll be here. Next week, she says. She wants to see a little girl.
0: Good, good. Pop.
1: Yeah?
0: Have you got room to board a couple of detectives for a few days?
1: Well, we'll make room.
0: Okay. They'll be up there this afternoon.
5: Now, back to Gangbusters.
0: Olson.
4: Yeah?
0: Nichols is back in town. He and Stino just stuck up the tavern where he used to work.
4: What?
0: Yeah, they were recognized by the manager and by both bartenders. And there was a car waiting. It must have been the girl.
4: You'd better get in touch with the men we've got up in the country. They might be heading that way to see the kid.
0: I think I'll drive up there myself. How about you, Olson?
4: Okay, count me in.
3: Have you got a car, Stino?
6: Oh, boss, give me a chance to get through the silver, will you?
2: You know how to get there, huh, Nick?
3: Get where?
2: Where do you think? To see my baby.
3: I wanted to talk to you about that, Vicky.
2: Talk? What's there to talk about?
3: We're not going up there.
2: What do you think I came all the way back for?
3: We're not going.
6: There's nearly 300 in silver alone.
2: Who cares? Nick, you promised.
3: That's too bad. I can't take the chance.
2: You should have thought of that before.
3: I did think of it before. We're not going.
2: Maybe you're not, but I am. Let me out of here.
3: I'm going to Louisville. You're coming with me.
2: I am not.
3: Sit still or I'll send you someplace you're not looking to go.
6: Hey, watch where you're driving.
3: Okay. Don't give me no trouble, Vicky.
2: Trouble? I couldn't give more trouble than you already got. Louisville, huh? Okay. We'll see how we like Louisville.
3: Ah, hello, Cena. When'd you come in?
7: Been sitting here a while. How is she?
3: How do you think?
7: Ah, this naked beats me. If you need a dame around, so dump Vicky and get one that ain't a bottle jockey. There's plenty, you know.
3: She was getting okay. She was laying off the stuff, and when we got back to Minneapolis, she was fine, fine.
7: She ain't been fine here in Louisville. Oh, I don't mind somebody taking a drink, but if there's something I can't stand, it's a boozer. Especially a female boozer.
3: Okay.
7: Hey, you don't think it has something to do with her not seeing her kid, do you?
3: How do I know? She never talked about the kid.
7: You should have let her see the kid. You promised.
3: Don't you start.
7: Nick.
3: Yeah?
7: Look, how about giving Vicky the pitch? Let's leave her and blow.
3: Yeah, I was thinking about it, but it ain't right exactly.
7: Look who's getting a conscience.
3: Ought to be coming around soon. Run down to the drugstore. Get a couple of containers of black coffee, will you?
7: Bring your bromo with us.
3: Okay. Make it snappy.
7: Good deal. Gotta take the bad with the good.
4: Hello, Sino.
7: Hey.
4: Take it easy. You couldn't get away if you tried.
7: Okay, copper. I ain't trying nothing.
8: Lean up against that wall.
7: Yeah, you sure?
8: Hold still.
7: I ain't carrying nothing.
8: Nothing on him.
4: All right, Sino. Walk back to Nichols' store.
7: Oh, now, look.
8: He said walk.
4: You'll knock, and when Nichols answers, tell him you forgot something.
7: Yeah, if you say so.
4: Anybody with him?
7: Just a dame, but she passed out cold.
8: Okay, knock.
7: Oh, I listened.
4: Go on.

0: knock.
1: Keep out of sight, Olson.
2: Yeah. I thought I sent you for Corby.
3: I forgot something, Nick.
2: Crying out loud.
3: Can't you get it through
0: your
3: head?
0: Get him up. Up.
3: Okay, I'm through.
0: Now, both of you back up in there. Where's the girl?
3: In there. She's out.
0: That's too bad. We just wanted to thank her for the letter to a little girl and for mailing it from Louisville.
3: Well, how do you like that?
0: You want to know, Sino? We like it fine. Okay, Sergeant. Let's get him going.
4: That, Don, was how the criminal activities of Frank Nichols came to an end. He and his confederates were returned to Minneapolis and stood trial for robbery. Nichols is now serving 30 years in the Minnesota State Prison, and the others equally appropriate terms.
5: Well, thank you, Inspector Bernath, for narrating this pointed case history. And gangbusters, congratulations to Minneapolis detectives Arthur J. Olson and Charles Wetherill, and to all the other law enforcement officers who worked so hard in bringing these criminals to justice. Leading roles were played by Frank Reddick, Mercedes McCambridge, and Ken Lynch. Don Gardner speaking. Gangbusters is a Phillips H. Lord production.
6: I'm crunching my polo, dear Liza, dear Liza. I'm crunching my polo, dear Liza, crunching.
7: The nicest thing about the mint with the hole is that it's smooth and never crumbles. You can eat polo without other people hearing. Try sucking them, dear Henry.
6: I can't. I've already crunched them all.

0: Well, there are many things I could tell you about our star for this week. That he's a popular composer, that he was born in a log cabin in Mineola, Arkansas, that he was raised as a cowboy in Oklahoma, and so forth. But he's best known to Western fans as a triple threat hero. He rides, fights, and is right handy with a song.
1: Thanks, Les. I'm glad to be here because I think our play is the kind of Western the folks will like.
0: I'm sure of that, Jimmy. And I know the audience will want to hear more about you at the end of the show.
1: Well, time's pretty short now, so I'd better be on stage. See you later, Les.
0: That's a date. Jimmy will be back after the play. Act One of East Goes West, written by Elizabeth Beecher and starring Mr. Jimmy Wakely. Curtain going up, places everyone. The curtain is up, and here's the play.
2: The last will and testament of Malachi Elisha Martha. Must you wiggle so, Gail? It's very unsettling.
3: So is sitting on a horsehair sofa in a thin silk dress, Mr. Cabot. Mm.
4: Gail, that is a most indelicate remark.
3: I'm sorry, Aunt Mehitable.
4: Proceed, Samuel.
2: Being of sound mind and body this 20th day of February, in the year of our Lord, 1947, I do hereby bequeath my orphan grandniece, Gail Charity Martha, who today celebrates her 21st birthday, all right and title to the Rocking M Ranch situated near Cactus City, Cactus County.
3: How perfectly wonderful.
4: Be quiet, child. Pardon the interruption, Samuel. Please, proceed.
2: On condition that she live on the said ranch and run it at a profit for one calendar year. Should the ranch book show a loss at the end of the year, the ranch shall go to Henry F. McBride, my foreman, for the past 8 years. I direct McBride to leave the ranch before my grandniece arrives and to remain away during her probationary year or forfeit any subsequent claim. In addition to the ranch, Gail comes into $10,000 in cash and a like amount in gilt-edged securities.
4: What? $20,000? Oh, quit my smelling salts.
3: Yes, I'm hittable right here.
4: Gail, kindly hold the bottle under my nose instead of my ear.
3: Oh, I'm sorry. I guess I'm rather excited. I even feel a little faint.
4: Oh, you have no time to feel faint, Gail. The telephone.
3: Yes, Aunt Mehitable. Hello?
5: Long distance calling Miss Gail Mather from St. Louis, Missouri.
3: I'm Gail Mather.
5: Just one moment, please.
3: It's long distance, Aunt Mehitable. It's all the way from St. Louis, Missouri. I don't know who it's speaking.
6: Hello. Hello, Miss Mather. My name is Wesley Boyd. I'm from Cactus City. I was a great admirer of your Uncle Malachi. Please accept my sympathy.
7: Thank you, Mr. Boyd. It's very nice of you calling all the way from St. Louis.
6: I have a bit of a selfish motive, too, Miss Mather. I've just learned that the Rocking M will be needing a new foreman. I'd like to apply for the position.
7: Well, but...
6: I have a degree in agriculture from two universities and am fully conversant with the most modern methods of ranch production and management.
7: Well, I'm sure you fill the position capably, but I'd prefer to talk with you in person before committing myself.
6: Well, suppose you telegraph me what train you'll take out of Chicago. I'll catch it here, and we can discuss the matter en route to Cactus City.
7: I'll be glad to do that, Mr. Boyd. What's your St. Louis address?
6: The Palatine Hotel. I, shall look forward to meeting you, Miss Mather.
7: Thank you. Goodbye.
6: Well, Mr. Henry F. McBride, how did you like that performance?
8: Well, fully conversant with the most modern methods. Yeah. Modern methods of doing the lumber and making small talk.
6: Those two accomplishments, my dear Mac, will give me the edge over one Dan Trippett.
8: Don't underestimate that cowboy, Wes. He's plenty smart.
6: Well, I'm not exactly a fool. By the time the Limited stops at Cactus City, I'll have that foreman's job in my hip pocket. Now let's find a bar and drink a toast to Miss Gail Mather of the Rocking M.
8: The lady who's going to find herself rocked right out on her ear by the time you get through spending her bankroll.
6: Good morning, Miss Mather. Enjoying the scenery?
3: Very much, Mr. Boyd. The West is so big, so free. I've always lived in a narrow atmosphere, bowing to tradition and fearing the unusual.
6: You might be talking about Cactus County. Grandfather's methods are still in vogue out there.
3: Well, I'm sick and tired of old-fashioned ways. I may not know much about running a ranch, but if the Rocking M needs modernization, I'll see that it gets it.
6: Not if Dan Trippett has anything to say about it.
3: Dan Trippett? Oh, yes, the assistant foreman.
6: Acting foreman since your uncle's death. I hear he expects to hang on to the job, too. He told a friend of mine it'd be easy to get you to keep him on as foreman. Being a brainless little tenderfoot, you wouldn't know the score.
3: Indeed. Mr. Boyd, I've changed my mind about waiting until we reach the ranch to decide on your application. I'm hiring you as my foreman now.

0: and female, Dan. What do you reckon she looks like?
1: Same as any other female dude, Biff. All manners and no sense.
0: Hmm. If she's that filly that just got off the train, who cares what her manners are or her sense ain't?
1: I can see what you mean. I reckon that's our new boss, all right. She's...
0: Hey, Dan. Look who's with her.
1: Yeah, Wes Boyd, one of Mac Brad's cronies. I wonder what's going on here.
0: Well, looks like we'll find out pronto. They're heading this way.
1: Come on, let's get the agony over with. Howdy, ma'am. I reckon you must be Miss Mather.
2: That's right.
1: My name's Dan Trippett.
2: Oh, but it is.
1: Well, why the double take?
2: Well, I had no idea. I mean, I expected an older man.
1: I'm old enough.
0: Dan,
1: Gosh, Biff, I almost forgot him. This is Biff Jones, ma'am. Another of the Rockin' M hands.
0: Howdy, ma'am.
2: How do you do? Do you both know Mr. Boyd?
0: Yeah.
1: We've met.
3: Hello, boys. Glad to see you.
1: Since when? The car is right over this way, ma'am. So long, Boyd.
3: Not so fast, Trippett. I'm going out to the Rocking M, too.
1: What?
2: That's right, Mr. Trippett.
1: But, ma'am, I've got a heap of ranch business to talk over with you. And if he's along...
2: You can still talk about it. Mr. Boyd's the new foreman of the Rocking M.
0: Uh-oh.
1: Is that on the level, ma'am?
2: Definitely. Mr. Boyd telephoned me in Boston. We arranged to meet on the train and...
1: I get it. Congratulations, Boyd, but remember, it's winning the last hand that counts.
2: Why, I don't understand.
1: You will, ma'am, before this character gets through. Here's the car keys, Biff. Give him a nice ride.
2: Well, aren't you going with us?
1: No, I'll hitch out. I never could stand being cooped up with a polecat.
2: How dare he? I've never been so insulted.
3: Don't get upset, Gail. He's only an ignorant cowpoke.
0: He's mighty good at poking two-legged critters, too, Boyd.
2: Well, he'd better not start any fights on the Rocking M.
0: Gosh, ma'am, Dan don't never start fights. But, oh boy, he sure knows how to finish them.

0: Hello?
1: Hello, Mac. This is Wes.
2: Nice of you to call me after 2 weeks of dead silence.
1: Sorry. Miss Matherdahl can't get enough of what she calls her newfound freedom. Insists on going out every night.
2: Spare me the details of your social activities. Is she spending any money?
1: Yeah. Last week she fired Ah Sing, the Chinese cook, and hired a French chef at a fantastic salary. Already her food bill's jumped $150 a week.
2: That won't make a dent in her cash.
1: Well, yesterday she started building gravel roads right across the range. I convinced her they'd make it easier to move the cattle at roundup time.
2: That's more like it. An awful lot of cash can go into building a road bed.
1: To say nothing of an airfield.
2: Airfield?
1: Yeah. She's turning the North Quarter into one. I've got her sold on buying one of those new sport planes for 3,600 smackers.
2: Great. How does Trippett like all this?
1: He doesn't. In fact, right now she's looking for him to read him the riot act for being so uncooperative.
3: Mr. Trippett, I'd like to talk to you.
4: Go right ahead, ma'am.
3: Why are you... For goodness sake, stop that hammering a minute.
4: Sorry, ma'am. Got to mend this fence before the boys can paint it.
3: I said stop it! Now I've got the hammer. Then I don't mind saying I wish I had the nerve to use it on your head.
4: Gosh, ma'am, you're real pretty when you're mad.
3: And you're very impudent.
4: No, ma'am, just honest.
3: Well, then be honest with me. Why don't you like me?
4: I didn't know I didn't. Anyway, it's not important.
3: It is to me. I want you... I want to be liked.
4: Okay, I like you.
3: Then why don't you cooperate with me instead of being so antagonistic?
4: Because at the rate you're wasting money, you won't have enough cash to keep the Rockin' M going, much less show a profit.
3: That's not what Wesley says. He says you have to spend money to make money.
4: Aren't you wise to that bird yet, ma'am?
3: What do you mean?
4: Well, I can't prove it, but I'll give odds he and MacBride are in cahoots to bankrupt you. So you'll lose the Rockin' M 10 months from now.
3: I don't believe it. Goodness, what's all that yelling?
4: I reckon the boys finally decided to force the issue, ma'am.
3: What issue?
4: I reckon they'll tell you. Here they come.
5: Miss Gale, we've got something to say.
3: Yes?
5: We just had a meeting, and the voting was unanimous. You've got to fire that French biscuit shooter.
3: How dare you dictate to me? I'm running this ranch.
5: You ain't running our stomachs, though. And we're through trying to eat that fancy sissy food that he puts out. We're used to meat and potatoes and pie, and if you don't get Ah Sing back pronto...
3: I fired Ah Sing and he stays fired.
5: Then we're quitting. Come on, fellas, let's get packed up.
4: You better call him back, ma'am. You and Boyd and I can't run this spread by ourselves. Well, ma'am?
3: Doesn't look as if I had any choice. Tell the boys they win. Tell them, too, if they stage any more stunts like this, I'll give up the ranch. MacBride can have it.
4: Okay, ma'am. Funny, I never thought folks from New England belonged to the jellyfish family.
3: Why, of all the insolence, I hate him. Or at least, I wish I could.

0: Plenty hot, Missy. 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
1: Thanks, Arsing. That's good. It really hits the spot. I'm so tired and hot and... Well, the rest of it wouldn't interest you.
0: Arsing, no. Missy tired in mind. Worrying hot, maybe, too.
1: Well...
0: A Chinese poet say, love is like hot, strange, happy tale, son.
1: Love? I'm not in love.
0: Maybe Missy not know love when she meet it. Chinese poet say, too, life slip away, a dream of little joy. Missy not let dream slip away from her.
1: That was a surprising conversation. Mr. Anthony with a Chinese accent. Oh, I'm not going to sit here and get into a really blue mood. Biff!
2: Yes, Miss Gale?
1: How about saddling up that lovely black pony for me, the one by the corral gate?
2: Oh, better not go riding on him, ma'am. He ain't safe. Cuts up something terrible around motor cars and trucks.
1: I'm not going where there'll be any cars.
2: Well, okay, but gosh, I don't feel right about it.
3: Oh, Gale! Hold on. I've got good news for you, Gale. Plane will be delivered sometime next week.
1: That's nice, Wesley.
3: You don't sound very enthusiastic.
1: Well, I'm a little out of sorts. I'm going for a ride and try to blow away the cobwebs.
3: Want company?
1: Not now, Wesley. I'd rather be alone, to think.
2: Here you are, Miss Gale.
1: Thanks, Biff. See you later, Wesley.
4: Hold it, ma'am. You're not aiming to ride Shadow.
1: Biff told me all about him, Mr. Trippett, but I'm riding up to the ridge where there aren't any automobiles.
4: Wrong, ma'am. A truck's working up that way. You should have asked me.
3: Why, it's her horse.
1: Well, you two can argue it out. So long.
3: Where are you going, Trippett?
4: Save that fool female from getting hurt if I can.
3: You needn't bother. I'll go. Biff, bring my horse back here.
2: But this cayuse is plumb wore out. Besides, there goes Dan. You couldn't ever catch him.
3: I can try. Give me another horse, quick.
2: Well, take that pit over the water and crawl fair.
3: Hey, what in blazes? Oh, you brute tail!
2: Gosh, Boyd, he's sure uncorking some fancy bucks. Zowie, oh, that was some dive, Boyd. Hey, do you always do your swimming in the water and crawl?
3: You idiot. You knew he'd do that.
2: Well, maybe. Figured you could stand cooling off a little. Besides, if Miss Gale's in danger, she rates being saved by a hero instead of a heel.

that sound? It's a motor truck. Dan was right.

0: There. 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
1: Help, man.
0: I reckon not. Shadow'll head home okay. How about you, ma'am? All right?
2: I guess so. Oh, Dan, I was so frightened.
0: That's not surprising. Come on, jump down. You can ride back in the truck.
2: Won't Pal carry Duffel?
0: Yeah, but...
2: Then get back up here and let's go. Please?
0: Okay, ma'am. But you move back into the saddle. I'll ride behind you.
2: Very angry, Mr. Trippett?
0: You called me Dan a little while ago.
2: Oh, did I? You didn't answer my question. You're very angry?
0: I'm not angry. I'm kind of worried, though.
2: What about? Or isn't it any of my business?
0: It's about your business I'm worrying. You know, ma'am, if good looks could run a spread, you'd make a pile of cash. But ranching takes hard work and experience. You're not fitted for the job. You and Boyd are ruining everything your uncle works so hard to build up.
2: Oh, be quiet. I'm tired of your everlasting criticism and your superior attitude and your jealousy of
0: Wesley. Then maybe you'd better pay me off, ma'am.
2: I will, as soon as we get home.
0: That won't be long. We're almost there. I better warn you, ma'am. When they hear I'm leaving, the boys are liable to quit, too.
2: The boys?
0: Right. Oh, boy. Well, here we are, ma'am.
2: I'll have the checks ready for you and the boys in 20 minutes, Mr. Trippett.
0: We'll pick them up tomorrow, ma'am.
2: Suit yourselves.

0: What's wrong, Gail? You look positively grim.
1: I feel grim, Wesley. Will 2 months' wages be satisfactory in lieu of notice?
0: Are you firing me?
1: You can call it that. I'm cleaning house, quitting cold.
0: Well, that's the boys. Where are they going?
1: When I fired Dan Trippett, he said they'd probably quit. Seems as if they're doing just that.
0: You fired Trippett? Why?
1: I don't feel like discussing it. Here's your check, Wesley. I'm being curt and ungracious, I know, but I can't help it.
0: Well, that's all right. Are you going to sell the ranch?
1: I don't know whether I can legally. I don't know anything right now except I'm exhausted. Please go.
0: But you can't stay here all alone.
2: Arsing here. Arsing stay.
1: Thank you, Arsing. Goodbye, Wesley.
0: Not goodbye, just adios. I'll be seeing you.

0: There's a light in the office, Mac.
1: The girl's now asleep with her head on the desk. Well, here's where she gets a rude awakening. Miss Mather!
2: What? Who are you?
1: The name's Henry McBride, sister.
2: Uncle Malachi's phone.
1: That's right.
2: What do you want?
1: The Rocking M. And I am to get her without waiting till you go bust.
2: Why, you despicable... I'll
1: save your breath, sister. He's sleeping off a bump on the head.
2: If you hurt him,
1: you'll shut up and sit down. That's better. Now, before we get down to cases... Come on in, boys. And bring that judge with you.
3: Yeah, all right.
2: Wesley!
4: Hello, Gail.
2: What are you doing here? Who are those men? Why, they've got guns. What's the idea?
1: Those guns are insurance, sister. Against anybody trying any tricks. And that old red-eyed galoot is Judge Baxter. He's drunk as usual, but he's still got the legal power to marry you to Boyd.
2: Marry me to... What is this, a joke?
1: If you figure marrying Boyd is too tough or too risky, sister, I'll give you an out. You can sign this paper. It's a guarantee to sell the ranch and livestock.
2: To you?
1: Of course not. That wouldn't be legal under the will. You'll sell it to Boyd for one lone round silver dollar. Well, which'll it be?
2: Neither, you cheap bully. You can't scare me with your mid-Victorian melodramatics. You haven't got the ghost of a chance of making me marry that crook or selling the Rocking M. I'll run this spread single-handed first, you blasted, ornery, low-down polecat.
1: We'll see about that, sister. You'll
5: lay off the rough stuff, Mac. And reach.
2: Dan! Huh?
5: In person, ma'am. Cover those buzzards, boys. I'm going in through the window.
6: You okay, ma'am?
2: Oh, Dan!

0: You look real pretty, Mom, sitting there on the steps with the dawn painting your face pink.
1: Thank you, Dan. Did you see the sheriff?
0: Sure did. He locked up the whole bunch.
1: How's Ah Sing?
0: Okay. He'll be back tossing flapjacks in a couple of hours. Mac Brad sure queered his chances of getting this spread by coming here last night.
1: I don't know how to thank you, Dan, but I'm still puzzled. How did you and the boys happen to come back right in the nick of time?
0: Well, ma'am, we never really left. I figured if Boyd was in cahoots with Mac Brad, they'd pull something if you were alone. We waited down the road till we spotted them heading through the gate. Then we hightailed it up here, but not fast enough to keep Ah Sing from collecting a headache. We didn't bust right in because I was curious to see what plan they had of getting hold of the Rockin' M. I was sure glad to hear you tell them off. Gosh, you turn into a real Westerner right smack in front of my eyes, cussing and all.
1: If Aunt Mehitable had hurt me, she'd have washed my mouth out with laundry soap.
0: I hope to tell her someday.
1: Oh? Do you expect to meet Aunt Mehitable?
0: Sure. Or am I guessing wrong, ma'am?
1: Don't you guess it's high time you called me something besides ma'am?
0: It'll do till noontime.
1: And after that?
0: After that, I'm figuring on calling you Mrs. Dan Trippett. If that's okay.
1: Suits me, partner.

0: Now, here is our director, Les Mitchell.
1: And here's our star, Mr. Jimmy Wakely, for a well-deserved curtain call. A real Western performance, Jimmy. But then you must be used to thwarting the villain by now. How many pictures have you made?
2: Well, about 45, Les.
1: That's quite a few. And you were featured for a long time with stars like Gene Autry, Roy Rogers, Bill Boyd, Johnny Mack Brown, and others. And now, you're the top hand out Monogram way. But now, let's hear a little about the musical side of your career.
2: Well, there isn't a lot to tell. I played the guitar when I was growing up, and then I landed a radio job in Oklahoma City. Mm-hmm. We had a little outfit known as the Jimmy Wakely Trio. One day, Gene Autry was touring Oklahoma and appeared with us as a guest. He liked our style and signed us for his radio show.
1: And then came Hollywood, radio, and motion pictures. Jimmy, I understand you're rated as one of the top cowboy songwriters with numbers like Somebody's Rose and I'll Never Let You Go, Little Darling, to your credit. Now, how about a song right now to sort of round out the show?
2: Fine, Les. I'd like to sing one of my favorites, a cowboy classic, Boots and Saddles.

0: mighty nice going, Jimmy. 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
1: Thank you, Les. It was a real pleasure. Now, before I go, I want to thank Miss Barbara Fuller and the rest of the cast for a fine performance.
0: Thank you, and goodbye, Jimmy Wakely.
2: Mr. Jimmy Wakely was supported by Barbara Fuller as Gail, Earl Lee as Samuel and Ah Sing, Doris Kemper as Mehitable, Rye Billsbury as Wesley, Jim Nusser as McBride, Dink Trout as Biff. East Goes West was written by Elizabeth Beecher, produced and directed by Les Mitchell, who is here also as your host.
0: Thank you for being our guests, and we hope you'll be with us again next week.
2: Musical score was composed and conducted by Del Castillo. Starting next week, we'll be presenting a special series introducing a forecast of Stars of Tomorrow, predicted and presented by Mrs. Leela Rogers. Our first forecast for stardom will bring to the microphone a most talented, beautiful young lady, Miss Barbara Lawrence. Jimmy Wakely appeared through the courtesy of Monogram Pictures, producers of Song of the Wasteland, starring Jimmy Wakely. Van Desitel speaking.

0: Another color with city dirt?
1: That dirt edge needs Mild Green Fairy's cleaning edge. 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
2: Even on city dirt.
1: What? 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
11: Well, now it's time for drama. And in tonight's Radio 2 Theatre, we present John Inman, Russell Grant, and Duncan Norvell in a new play by Alan Bleasdale, The Boys from the Pink Stuff. Set against the violent background of Agadir, the play...
12: No.
11: What?
12: That's next week.
11: Oh, well, what's this week then?
12: It's this!
11: Good old Radio 2, in a fit of frolicsome coltishness, is as happy as a clam at high water to bring you Hudwinks, starring Roy Hudd as Cynthia Payne, and four others with the scars to prove it. This week...
12: Dead men don't eat pilchards. Los Angeles, the city of angels. My city. I can understand why it's a sprawling metropolis of crime, greed, lust, and corruption. A paradise for pimps, muggers, shysters, and hoods. A violent jungle of murder, rape, and gang warfare. But what bugs me is why we're twinned with Stevenage. I'm a cop. Detective Bert Chisel of the LAPD is the name stamped in my ID. I was parking my Chevy on Sunset, feeling pretty well pleased with myself. I just solved the case of the unwrapped Egyptian mummy found on the beach. It was Joan Rivers sunbathing. When the car radio crackled into life, it was the chief, back at work after his scuba diving vacation had been ruined by a hungry shark.
13: Chisel?
12: Sir.
13: I want your butt in my office, and I mean now.
12: I could understand why the chief was mad. For him, marriage was now just a spectator sport. I threw the shift into drive and pointed the Chevy towards headquarters.
14: Let go of me.
15: Hey, nice work, Kowalski. So, you're the punk who's been terrorizing the neighborhood, huh?
14: What do you mean, terrorizing the neighborhood?
15: You're a Jehovah's Witness, aren't you?
2: Yeah.
15: Right, book him, Tobolsky. Book him. Lock him in a cage.
2: Hi, Sarge.
15: Hey, Chisel. The chief's been
13: Chisel, acting. Get in here.
12: It was obvious the chief had got out of the wrong side of the bed. He had a putty stuck on his foot. I stubbed out the lucky and ambled my 6-foot frame into his office.
13: Chisel, I've had the commissioner on my back again.
12: Your secret's safe with me, chief.
13: Quit the wisecracks, wise guy. Tell me, Chisel, how many arrests have you made in the last 12 months, huh?
12: Well, I can't say exactly, chief, but it must be...
13: I'll tell you how many arrests you made, Chisel. None.
12: As many as that, eh?
13: January, blank. February, blank. March, blank. April, off sick.
12: I was convalescing after an operation.
13: Chisel, it doesn't take a month to recuperate from having your ears syringed.
12: Pardon?
13: I'll just cut that out, Chisel. I'm giving you one chance. One last chance. A chance to prove that you're more intelligent than a 10-year-old. Louse it up and your hand in your catapult. Got that?
12: Right, chief.
13: Now, how's your geography?
12: As good as the next American. Why?
13: Because I'm sending you to London.
12: Where's that?
13: Oh, somewhere in Europe. Scotland Yard are holding Mafia Supergrass Tony Marino. We got extradition papers. I want you to bring him back.
12: Tony Marino. The name hit me like a sudden blast of John McEnroe's halitosis. So Tony Marino had finally surfaced. Tony Marino. Tony. Tony. Tony Marino. Tony Marino.
13: Any questions?
12: Yeah, who's Tony Marino?
13: I call him a file, Chisel. Get on it.
12: The chief gave me a stack of lowdown on the case and an airline ticket to London. I needed to pack a few things, so I drove back to my apartment at 4718369 West 47th and Marine Boulevard. There was no mail. There never was, because no one could remember the address. I settled down to read the file on Tony Marino. Unaware that 6,000 miles away, the dons of the British leg of the Mafia were gathering in London.
15: Hey, all right, Don.
16: I'm a fine Don, see.
17: Gentlemen. What I have to say is not easy for me.
16: Why not, Godfather?
17: Because I've run out of the strepsils, that's why. Grassy. No, I call it a families together to...
18: Oh, look, excuse me, Godfather, but isn't it Mafia tradition for all the dons to kiss each other?
17: Are you a don?
18: No, I'm a Gregory, but I'd like to be a don.
17: Yeah, okay, now, what's the problem between the families, huh? Don Robinson.
19: Godfather, I ran all of the gambling rackets on the west side. And Don Perkins here, he ran all of the protection rackets on the east side. And now he won a muscle in on my booze rackets on the south side.
16: See, Don Robinson, because you tried to muscle in on my gas meter standing charge rackets on the north side.
17: Gas meter standing charge rackets?
16: Do you know a better racket?
19: Hey, Godfather, you gotta arbitrate in this dispute, or there'll be a war between the families, am I right?
17: No, Don Robinson, is it not? There'll be a war between the families. Is there'll be a war between the families, all right?
19: Sorry, Godfather.
16: He's make a good point, Godfather.
17: Si.
16: Why do we have to speak the Italian when we was all born in other Clapham?
17: Because we're the Mafia from the Clapham, and we all speak the Italian because of who the hell wants to speak like a Derek Jameson, huh?
16: Godfather...
17: Silencio, Don Perkins. Antonio, you are waving your cornet with me. I am the Godfather, the Don of Dons. I got the whole of this town in my iron grip.
13: Time for your cocoon, gingerbread man, Godfather.
17: Oh.
13: Then it's off to Betty Byers before the bogeyman gets you. There's a good boy.
19: Hey, who's this today?
17: She's my nurse. Each time I have a heart attack, she give me the kiss. Life. Grazie, nurse, grazie.
2: Don't be long now, you hear?
17: Listen, guys, we got into big trouble. The filth that are holding Tony Marino in at the safe house. If he gets back to the States, he'll blow the gaff on the whole organization. We gotta get it to him first and fit him with a pair of the concrete shoes.
20: And then
17: he gonna dance like a Lionel Blair. What do you think, Salami? Now, here's what we do, you guys.
16: Here we are then, Mr. Marino.
18: Inspector Starkey, are you sure this apartment's safe? I mean the Mafia, they got ways to...
16: Oh, I consider that an insult to the integrity of the Metropolitan Police Force, Mr. Marino.
18: Yeah, I'm sorry.
16: We may seem like amateurs to you, but be assured we know what we're doing. The Mafia won't get within a mile of this place. Now relax. I've got men surrounding the building, and this constable will stay with you as extra security. Okay, constable, take over.
21: Molte grazie, Inspector. I take a good care of Mr. Marino. But first I check outside the windows.
22: Okay, Luigi, you can start to mix any concrete for the concrete shoes, okay? And make them pretty with the pebble dash.
12: The first thing that struck me about England was the way the streets had been designed so that when it rains, all the water runs down and forms a huge puddle near the bus stop. My hotel was in Mount Pleasant, but I needed a drink, so the cabbie dropped me in the West End. I legged it around trying to find a beer that didn't taste like sewing machine oil. I had a few years left before my treadle started squeaking. But I drew a blank. I reckoned a walk back to the hotel would cure the jet lag. And I bumped into a guy coming out of Madame Fifi's French lesson flophouse and decided to ask directions. Excuse me, bud. Mount Pleasant?
23: Well, it wasn't too bad, you know. A bit on the expensive side, you know, but what the heck, I'm on holiday.
12: The hotel was one of those homely English boarding houses. Potted palms in the hall, potted geraniums on the piano, and potted meat on the sandwiches. I went to my room and settled down to watch TV.
24: Hi there, folks, and welcome back to 3-2-1.
12: It was one of those programs you can only watch if you're sitting on a commode.
24: Yes, the show. Thank you, friends. The show where if you miss the clues, you could lose a cruise, and you won't grin if you win the bin. Okay, well, let's meet our next wonderful couple then, and you are...
25: Yes, Ted. I'm David, and this is my wife, Susan.
24: David and Susan, eh? Well, it's a good job her name's not Goliath, or you two be known as David and Goliath. Am I right? Yeah, I'm right, aren't I, ladies and gentlemen? Right. Okay, now, David and Susan, your questions are all about books and their authors. I give you the title of a book, and you have to give me the name of the author who wrote the book. In other words, what I'm looking for is the name of the author who wrote the book whose title I give you. Which means that when I read out the title of the book, you reply with the name of the person who's the author of the title of the name of the title of the book that I read out. Have you got that?
25: I'm not sure.
24: Well, neither am I, and I've been doing this show for 15 years. Am I right, ladies and gentlemen? I'm right, aren't I? Okay, well, I'll give you an example of what I want to get you started. The author of Oliver Twist was Charles Dickens. So I'll start you with that one, Susan. The author of Oliver Twist was...
2: William Shakespeare.
25: Oh, my God.
12: The next thing I knew, it was daylight, and the bedside phone was working overtime.
26: Chisel?
12: Yeah?
26: Inspector Starkey.
12: What's occurring, Inspector?
26: Afraid you've had a wasted journey, Chisel. We just fished Marino's body out of the Thames.
12: You sure there's no mistake?
26: No, it was definitely the Thames. If you want to ID the body, it's on a slab at the police morgue.
12: Okay, Inspector, thanks. So Tony Marino was dead, and I had a problem. Do I ship his body back to the States and a $10 funeral? Or leave him here with a chance of getting on the board of the England Test Selectors? Whatever the outcome, my next step was to sniff around at the morgue. Oh.
2: If I said you had a beautiful body, would you hold it against me?
27: Morning, all. Now, what old Jimbo has gone and done, you see, is I've gone and brought myself down here to the PM, that's the police morgue, I tell myself, situated deep in the bowels of New Scotland Yard to talk to morgue employee Mrs. Pearl Pugh. So, first of all, tell me, Pearl, what exactly do you do down here?
2: Well, Jimmy, it's my job to wash all the corpses that are fished out of the river and prepare them for the autopsy. Just hold that up while I get under there, would you?
27: Yes, I see. And I suppose preparing corpses needs a certain amount of experience, does it not?
2: Oh, yes. I was Peter Cook's dresser for 18 months.
27: Incredible. That's absolutely fantastic there. So tell me, Pearl, what brand of detergent do you normally use to wash the corpses then?
2: Well, I use two brands, actually, Jim. This one for the whites and this one for the coloureds.
27: Aha! Now then, Pearl, now then. Would it surprise you to learn that there is now one powder that will tackle both heavy soil and delicate stiffs in the same wash, and what's more, leave them close up fresh?
2: Well, I don't believe it, Jimmy.
27: It's true, Pearl, it's true, and that's why new improved Aerial Flash is now recommended by 9 out of 10 funeral directors. So, what do you say now, Pearl?
2: Well, Jimmy, from now on, it's Aerial Flash for me. Was that all right?
0: Another cadaver for you, Pearl, my dear.
2: Oh, thank you, Randolph. Has rigor mortis set in?
0: No, I always walk like this.
2: My word. This one's in a state, isn't he? And look at that pained expression on his face.
0: He was fished out of the river by the Hampton Locks.
2: Well, no wonder he's got a pained expression on his face. I suppose I'd better get him washed. Who is he?
0: There's a label on his toe.
2: Oh, dear.
0: What?
2: The dirt says hot, but the label says not.
0: No, the other label, my dear.
2: Oh, it's Tony Marino, the gangster. And look at that. That's disgusting.
0: It's an old mafia tradition, my dear. It's their way of dealing with those who break the code of silence.
2: You mean they cut off his nose and stick it in his mouth?
0: In this program they do, yes.
2: Well, I suppose you best get started.
21: I'd had an English breakfast, so I took a rain check on the morgue and legged it straight to Inspector Starker's office. Inspector.
26: Oh, come in, Chisel. You've been to the morgue?
21: No, but I once stood at the cop end at Fulham.
26: Please don't be sick, Chisel.
21: Funny, that's what he said on the tickets. You got the autopsy report on Marino?
26: Yes, death due to tortuous injuries.
21: Well, any leads to go on?
26: Just one. While they were pulling out his toenails, he managed to scrawl a message on the wall.
21: What'd it say?
26: Ouch.
21: What bugs me is how the mafia were able to find him. I mean, he was in a safe house.
26: The oldest method in the book, Chisel.
21: Yeah?
26: They sent him a letter, then followed the postman. You'll be going back to the States, then?
21: No. I reckon I'll hang around for a few days. Lift up the odd stone, see what's underneath.
26: What's Marianne Faithful got to do with it?
21: Pardon?
26: An old gag from the 60s on. Sorry about that, Chisel.
21: All right. I'll keep in touch then, Inspector.
26: Wait, Chisel. You might try poking around at the Green Parrot Club in Soho.
21: Any reason?
26: No, but that's where Mark Sabre always used to start.
21: Okay, Inspector, thanks. I realized I hadn't eaten for hours, so I crossed the road to a Wendy Burger joint. Walked straight past it, as you'd expect. And went into a small, Greek-run calf.
1: Yes, sir, what you like having, aren't you?
21: Yeah, I'll have the slivers of chopped horse meat in the 2 pieces of cardboard garnished with a selection of garden compost and slug slime.
1: Yes, sir. 1 lamb kebab coming up.
21: I sat in a booth near the window, wondering why Marino had used his last few seconds on Earth to write the word, ouch, on the wall. Was it simply a scrawled exclamation of pain, or did the word mean something else? Suddenly, I became aware of 2 guys sitting opposite me. The one with the pink bow tie.
12: started to speak.
25: Ouch, or ooch, as it's pronounced on Call My Bluff, is one of those lovely words I can say without wisping. It's a verb meaning to talk very, very slowly.
12: Mm. Arthur?
3: Well, my darling, the word is pronounced ouch. And... and, oh, what wonderful nostalgic memories this word conjures up. Sugar-coated recollections of those happy times at prep school, when the head study rang with the sound of hard willow cane on soft peach-like yet rigidly quivering cheeks of young...
12: Yeah. Get on with it.
3: Well, very briefly, my dear, Ouch is the surname of one Ruby Ouch, a Chinese stripper at the Green Parrot Club in Soho.
12: So that was it. I could see the Green Parrot Club was one of those low dives that cater for Japanese businessmen. The entrance was only 4'6" high. Inside, it took a few minutes for my eyes to adjust to the flock wallpaper. And over in the corner, I noticed Roy Hattersley and his wife enjoying a quiet candlelit dinner for seven. I got a table near the dance floor, the one they always reserve for guys who are just snooping around. Ordered a Jack Daniels, lit up a Lucky, and waited for Ruby Ouch to come on and do her thing.
2: Twenty-six, keep going, Godfather, just a few more. 27, come on. 28, 29, again, come on, just one more. 30, well done, Godfather, that was very good. And now the other eyelid. What's that you say, Godfather?
17: I said news headlines, 1978.
4: Godfather?
17: Dan Smith.
4: Godfather, there's a serious plot twist in the Tony Marino case.
17: Plot twist?
4: Yeah, it seems he wrote a secret dossier on everything he knew about the mafiosa.
17: We gotta destroy this evidence, Don Smith, before it gets into the hands of the...
2: It's 3 o'clock.
17: Huh?
2: Time for your heart attack.
17: Oh.
2: Come on, there's a good boy.
17: Oh, very well.
2: Ooh! There you are, you're alive again. Oh. Now, okay, now... I'll be back in time for your stroke at 4 o'clock.
4: Stroke?
17: It's about all I can manage these days.
4: Yeah, Godfather, Marino's dossier is in a luggage locker at Victoria Station.
17: And the key?
4: He gave it to his girlfriend, Ruby Ouch. We got to get her to her before Chisel.
17: Wait, I got it a better idea. We let Chisel get her the key first. And that give us the good excuse to have it a car chase to Victoria Station.
4: Oh, you see?
12: Ruby finally made her appearance. And boy, what a size. She was so big, she was probably the only dame in London who knew by instinct where elephants go to die. She trundled under the floor, followed by one of those spotlights they used in the war to track German bombers. The routine lasted for 5 minutes. And like all Chinese dancers, her intricate body movements told a story. My interpretation may be wrong, but to me she looked like she was changing a tire on a JCB. She finished her act to an enthusiastic round of apathy, then disappeared into the back through a bead curtain made of beer bottle tops. I stubbed out my lucky and followed. Ruby Ouch!
17: Harrow.
12: She was wearing a kind of loose tank top decorated with Chinese flower petals. When she bowed in polite greeting, she made the Hanging Gardens of Babylon look like a neglected window box.
17: Hey, who are you one?
12: I got bad news, Ruby.
17: I already know. I read it in paper.
12: Paper?
17: Here, look. Carry Monteith to get another series.
12: My news ain't that bad, Ruby. It's Tony Marino. He's dead. Murdered.
17: Tony Marino murdered? The Hollyball. How he get murdered?
12: He was flown in liver. Oh, gurus, you got me doing it now. Ruby, I need your help to find out who... I stopped in mid-sentence. From the corner of my eye, I'd seen the drapes twitch. And experience told me that drapes don't just twitch on their own. They need someone behind them to make them twitch. I drew my gat and silently inched towards the drapes that twitched. Every nerve end tingled like a red-hot needle as I cautiously reached for the drapes and suddenly flung them open. Okay, you.
5: You want a shepherd?
12: Need a shepherd. I turned back to Ruby, but in the commotion, she'd hightailed out of the door. But why? Why should she run out on me like this?
6: Go on, Compton. Tell him.
25: Tell him what, Melissa?
6: Tell him why Ruby ran off.
25: Melissa, I can't just stand up in the audience and interfere with the plot. I'll get slung out. And I want to stay in and watch a recording of the law game.
6: Compton, it's your duty to help
25: Keep him. Your voice down. Everyone's looking at us.
6: Very well, Compton. If you won't tell him, then I will.
25: Sit down, Melissa.
6: Here, hold my Maltesers.
7: Oh, Melissa.
6: Excuse me, Mr. Chisel.
12: Suddenly, a dame in the audience caught my attention. Yeah?
6: Ruby ran off because she's got the key.
12: What key?

0: Yeah?
1: Ruby ran off because she's got the key.
0: What key?
1: The key to the locker at Victoria Station.
0: You mean she wants the dossier so she can sell it to the highest bidder?
1: That assumption could be deemed correct, yes.
0: Gasp. This plot's got more twists than a long snake carrying a box of corkscrews up a spiral staircase on a helter-skelter.
1: What?
0: Well, I've had a long day here. Anyway, thanks for the information, ma'am.
1: Oh, you're quite welcome. Compton, how many Maltesers have you had?
0: I rushed out of the club and into the street just in time to spot Ruby climbing into a cab. I was about to call on myself when I felt the goodnight kiss of a blunt instrument hit my skull and the lights went out. Someone had tapped me into dreamland. I came round within minutes to see a British bobby leaning over my prostrate form.
2: You all right, sir?
0: Yeah, yeah. What happened? Who hit me?
2: Well, it was me, actually, sir.
0: You?
2: Oh, yes, I'm awfully sorry, sir. I thought you were black.
0: I arrived at Victoria and my luck was in. There was Ruby at the locker. Okay, Ruby, be a good girl and hand over the key.
3: Chisel. Ha, ha. There's no way you can flatten me, Fratfoot. No way.
0: Oh, no? What if I told you I can pull a face and look like Janice Long?
3: That's below the belt, Chisel. Here, take croquet.
0: Thanks, Ruby.
4: Donner your move, Chisel.
0: Done, Godfather.
4: I'll take that key if you don't mind.
0: Oh, yeah? And who can you do?
4: Clive James.
0: Okay, you win this time, Godfather. Here.
4: Let's see.
5: The game's up, Godfather. I'll take that key.
4: Inspector Starkey. I warn you, Inspector, I'm another like the others. I don't scare easy. Now, who do you do?
5: Bonnie Langford.
4: Take the key. Take the key.
0: He's having a heart attack.
5: Goodness, is that the time?
0: Someone's got to give him the kiss of life.
6: Oh, somebody call.
4: Molto grazie, Gregory. You're saving my life.
6: Oh, my pleasure.
0: My flight had been called, and Inspector Starkey walked me across the tarmac to the waiting aircraft.
5: Thanks for your cooperation, Chisel.
0: Thanks for what, Inspector? The locker was empty. There was no dossier.
5: There never was a dossier, my friend.
0: No dossier?
5: We don't need one because Tony Marino's not dead. He never was.
0: Not dead, but that guy in the morgue.
5: A lifer from the scrubs. We disguised him to look like Marino and took him to the safe house.
0: You mean they killed their own man?
5: Yes. You were brought in to act as a decoy while we got the real Marino out of the country. Right now, he's singing his socks off to your district attorney.
0: But what about the blonde nympho, the fat Dutchman, and the Maltese candelabra?
5: We had to cut that bit. It was too rude.
0: So the ends are tied up, Inspector, and you've got the British Godfather behind bars.
5: Thanks to Gregory giving him the kiss of life.
0: Yeah. You know something, Inspector?
5: What's that?
0: I think that could be the start of a beautiful friendship.
7: You've been listening to a paperback edition of Hudwinks, starring Roy Hudd, with Denise Coffey, Chris Emmett, Fred Harris, and David Goodison. The Italian accents were lent to us by the staff of Gino's Trattoria, and the show was produced by the godfather of Langham Street, Jonathan James Moore.
8: You know, cats have minds of their own. 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

0: Yes, it's the Irene Dunne, Fred McMurray Show. Starring, well, naturally, Irene Dunne as Susan Armstrong, editor and owner of the Hillsdale Morning Star, and Fred McMurray as George Harvey, Susan's ace reporter. As we join our two stars, we find Irene, that is Susan, consulting with Fred, I mean, George, on a weighty matter concerning the city of Hillsdale.
1: About this wave of safe robberies in town, Susan, I was thinking that if you could write another editorial putting the blast on the chief of police...
2: What'll I call him this time, George? Bungling and inefficient or corrupt and knavish?
1: Well, make it a little of each. Keep him off balance. And be sure to say that he...
3: Good afternoon. Have I the pleasure of addressing Miss Susan Armstrong?
2: Why, yes.
3: J. Palmer Herrick of Hollywood, the capitals of Europe, the New York stage, and now in virtual retirement in your so beautiful little city of Hillsdale.
2: Well, how do you do, Mr. Herrick? This is Mr. Harvey, a reporter on our paper.
4: Oh, how are you?
3: Yes, indeed. Miss Armstrong, not as a commercial venture, but merely to express my appreciation for the hospitality of your delightful little town, I am founding here the J. Palmer Herrick School of the Dramatic Arts. Now, please get the spelling right, Harvey. It's H-E-R-R-I-C-K.
2: Well, that's fine. We'll be glad to run a story on the dramatic page.
3: Dramatic page? My dear lady, this is headline news.
2: You see, Mr. Herrick, our space is rather limited just now. There's a local crime wave. And...
3: Let me get over here. No, don't turn your head. I want to see the left profile. Amazing. Lily Jandot, when she played Roxanne to my Cyrano in our triumphal European tour. You've been on the stage, of course, Miss Armstrong.
2: Well, no. That is, I did several walk-ons in college.
3: I knew it. You will, of course, enroll immediately in my school, Miss Armstrong. Immediately. Too much time has been wasted already.
2: Dramatic training? Me? Well, really, Mr. Herrick...
3: No, you owe it to yourself. To the world.
2: Well, I really don't have any serious aspirations about the stage.
1: Susan, you're not going to fall for this. Can't you see it's just an angle to get free space in the paper?
3: Space? What is space when placed beside a discovery such as this? Why, we of the theater,
1: sorry,
3: my
1: chum,
3: dear...
1: you just happen to have picked the wrong person, that's all. Miss Armstrong is a very intelligent woman, and she certainly knows that the idea of her having stage possibility is just completely laughable.
2: Well, George...
1: Susan, you're not laughing.
2: Well, I don't see anything so excruciating about my taking one or two classes. Perhaps bringing out the inner...
3: Ham? Good. I shall expect you tonight at 8, Miss Armstrong.
2: But why not?
1: Oh, brother.
3: The delight of the unexpected. I come on a trifling errand, the very nature of which escapes me, and I find another Lily Jandot blooming in the wilderness. Come, Harvey, to work. Be sure you get the spelling right now. H-E-R-R-I-C-K. And the address is 1924.

0: 7 o'clock, Mr. Harvey. You're not going out for dinner?
1: No, Sammy. I guess I'll just have you run down and get me a sandwich again.
0: Ham and cheese again?
1: No, let's make it something different tonight. Ham, salad, and cheese.
0: Oh, for the good old days when you used to get invited over to Miss Armstrong's, huh?
1: Yeah, 7-course meals we had, starting with... Oh, well, one mustn't live in the past, Sammy.
0: And one must sacrifice for one's art. That's what Miss Armstrong says.
1: Yeah, only it's her art and my sacrifice. At 10:30, I am privileged to call for Miss Sarah Bernhardt at the theater and escort her home.
0: Shall I get your sandwich now?
1: No, I'm not hungry, but... Well, I'll toy with it a while. This is the winter of my discontent.
0: How's that?
1: Shakespeare, Sammy. I pick up crumbs of information like that from the theatrical set.
0: Poor Mr. Harvey.
1: Yeah, poor Mr. Harvey.

0: You see, Glass, under the Stanislavski method of what you act, you must be. And what you set your mind to, you will be. A woman betrayed, a waterfall, a Grecian urn. You understand, Miss Armstrong?
1: I think so, Mr. Harry.
2: You may call me maestro.
0: Now we shall try it.
3: Hi, Susan. You all through?
1: Oh, hello, George. In a minute.
2: The stage, Harvey, is for the actors.
4: Well, excuse me. I saw you out here, and I thought anyone could come out.
2: Philistine. We shall try it, Miss Armstrong.
4: You are a woman faced with a tragic choice. You are being asked to give up everything. Title, kingdom, family, friends, everything. To share the hovel of a penniless poet, the man you love. Susan, you must be that woman.
1: I'll try, maestro.
4: Your cue. You must choose, beloved. 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I await your answer, beloved. Is it yes or no?
1: Yes.
2: Well, it needs more work, Susan. I had the feeling I was carrying you.
4: If you were, it was a short trip.
1: Please, George.
0: Well, that's all for tonight, class. You have your assignments. Work on them. Live them. That is all.
5: Excuse me, Miss Armstrong, but would you and Mr.
1: Harvey. This is Miss Cartwright, George, reporter for the news.
5: Well, how do you do? Would you and Mr. Harvey just possibly be going my way? It's so late, and I don't happen to have an escort, and I just want...
1: Well?
4: Why, certainly, Miss Cartwright. Your way is our way.
5: Well, that's just awfully nice of you, especially since I'm a rival reporter. A friendly rival, that is. You're sure you don't mind?
4: Mind? Why, that's ridiculous, isn't it, Susan?
1: It's practically hilarious.
5: And the three of us can discuss Stanislavski. You've been on the stage, of course, Mr. Harvey.
4: Me? Oh, no.
5: No? Why, this is unbelievable. Were those theatrical features?
4: You really think I have theatrical features?
1: Pull in your balcony, George, and let's go.
5: Oh, but you have faced the public in some capacity, Mr. Harvey.
4: Well, I did play a saxophone solo at my high school graduation.
5: Maestro!
0: Yes?
5: I've made a discovery.
0: Well?
5: Mr. Harvey, give him a line reading, Maestro. I'm sure he's one of us.
4: Well, I wouldn't say that.
1: Neither would I. Are you coming, George?
4: Well, no, wait, Susan. After all, if there is something in me, I should give it a chance to come out.
5: Exactly. You owe it to yourself. Here, read this, Mr. Harvey.
4: choose between a lifetime of security and ease and the hand-to-mouth struggle which will be your life with me. I await your answer, beloved. Well?
5: Well, Maestro?
1: Well, Maestro?
0: You understand, Mr. Harvey, that the lessons here are on a strictly cash basis?
4: Oh, of course.
0: The relentless scourge of commercialism across the bent back of the artist.
4: Huh?
0: Mr. Harvey, you are one of us.
4: Well, coming, Susan? Miss Cartwright? Coming, fellow artists?
1: Down, George boy, down. Good morning, Patience.
6: Good morning, Miss Susan. Your breakfast's all ready.
1: Thank you, Patience.
6: How are you getting along with Stanislavski?
1: I'm developing, I think. But it's really a difficult concept. Especially the assignments the maestro gives us.
6: What are you today?
1: Today I'm a coffee pot.
6: Oh. Shall I put the asbestos pad under you?
1: No, I don't think so. Thanks.
6: Oh, doorbell.
1: That's George. He's calling for me this morning.
6: I'll get it.
4: Good morning, Patience.
6: Good morning.
4: Miss Armstrong up yet?
6: Up and percolating nicely, thank you. Right in here. Mr. Harvey, Miss Susan.
1: Thank you, Patience. Good morning, George.
4: Good morning. Do I detect a slight chill in your greeting, Susan?
1: Not at all. But really, George... Last night.
4: Well, Miss Cartwright thinks I'm doing rather well. I've only been with the group a week. She thought I even stole the scene I did with you.
1: Well, naturally. shuffling your feet all during my big speech.
7: Well, it was just a little bit of business I worked out. I thought it added something.
1: Oh, why didn't you break into a soft shoe? We mustn't let things drag, you know.
6: Some toast, Mr. Harvey? How about a slice of ham? We seem to be overstocked.
7: No thanks, Patience. Well, we'd better be going. Coming, Susan?
1: Yes, George. And, George, I want to talk to you about the little habit you have of crossing in front of me on my lines.
7: Cross in front of you? The stage is movement, Susan. If you stay rooted in one spot,
1: rooted?
7: I can hardly...
1: Just because I don't consider that I'm trying out for a track meet is no reason why you should...
6: Now they're actors. Next week, a trip to the moon.

0: That's all for tonight, students. Work on your assignments. See you tomorrow.
1: Oh, Susan. Susan, you don't mind if I drop you off first tonight and then take Imogene home, do you?
2: Mind? Why, of course not, George. Whatever put that into your head?
1: Oh, that's swell. You see, it's a much shorter walk that way, and Imogene thought that the two of us could talk over the scene we're in together. I told her you wouldn't mind.
2: Well, of course not. Better still, why don't I just walk home alone? Practically the same thing anyway.
1: Oh, now, wait a minute, Susan. There's no reason to take that attitude because of... Susan! Susan, come back here! I wonder what made her flare up like that.

0: made Miss Armstrong leave so quickly, George?
1: No, she didn't feel well, Imogene.
0: Oh, nerves, I guess.
1: Yeah.
0: I do feel sometimes that the strain of being an executive and a woman at the same time is too much for anyone. But she does make such a good try at it.
1: Yes, she does.
0: And then it must be hard for her, your paper getting scooped so many times by the news on these crime stories.
1: Well, that won't keep up forever, Imogene. Those crooks are going to be nabbed soon, and I'm going to be in on it.
0: Here's your office building, George. Is somebody on the paper working late tonight?
1: No, I don't think so.
0: Well, isn't that a light on inside?
1: Yeah. Hey, it looks like a flashlight. Imogene, somebody's in there cracking the safe. You stay here. I'm going in.
0: I'm going with you, George. George, They put out their light.
1: Yeah, you stay here. I'll throw a bluff into them. All right. I know you're in here, and I've got you covered. Come out with your hands up. I said come out with your head.
2: Hey, put the light on him, Eddie.
3: Sure. My, he's a big one, Max.
2: Yeah, but not trustworthy. He told us he had a gun.
3: Oh, well, he didn't need one.
0: Excuse me, but are you robbing this safe?
2: Here's another, Eddie.
3: Lady, we already robbed the safe.
0: Well, you shouldn't have, but as long as you did, would you do me a favor?
2: The money we don't give back.
0: Oh, no. You see, I work for the other paper in town. Would you mind tying up George here until my paper can get on the streets with the story?
2: Well, I don't think so. Would you mind, Eddie?
3: Oh, not a bit, Max. Would you mind, George? George says he wouldn't mind.
2: No.
3: What does George do, lady?
0: He's an actor.
3: Turn your light on his face, Max.
2: Yeah.
3: This is an actor?
0: Just starting out.
3: George, I hope you have a very wealthy father.

0: Now back to our two stars, Irene Dunne and Fred McMurray, and the second act of our story. It's the morning after George Harvey's great heroics while trying to foil the robbery of the Morning Star office. And George finds himself very much in the news.
1: Hey, Mr. Harvey. You look much better since you had a shave.
2: Well, spending the night tied up on the floor, Sammy, is not exactly a beauty sleep.
1: I'm all sympathy, Mr. Harvey.
2: Thank you. I'm glad someone is. Is Miss Armstrong here yet?
1: In her office.
2: How did she seem?
1: Antagonistic.
2: Everybody acts as if this thing was my fault. I'm going in and talk to her.
1: Good luck, Mr. Harvey.
2: Good morning, Susan.
3: Good morning, George. I hope you're feeling all right.
2: Of course, Susan. I told you on the phone earlier I'm as good as new. Did they get much money from the safe?
3: It was insured.
2: Oh, good. What are you reading?
3: The news, extra. Bandits clean out star office as actor reporter plays dead.
2: Actor reporter?
3: You, George.
2: Oh.
3: Scooped. On the robbery of our own office.
2: Well, those things happen, Susan.
3: Why?
2: That is an unfair question.
3: Well, come on, actor reporter. They want to speak to you down at the police headquarters.
2: Why? I've already told them the story when they found me this morning.
3: I really don't know why, George. Maybe they want you to play a benefit.
2: Oh, you really think so?
3: No.
2: Somehow I didn't think you did.

0: let's go over this just once more and see if I can get it straight, Mr. Harvey.
1: You're fighting me, Sergeant?
0: No, but it's an idea.
2: Please, George.
0: Now, you say you didn't see the man.
1: No.
0: But Miss Cartwright, who was with you, did see him.
1: I was unconscious.
0: Yeah, that I believe. Where were you coming from when you saw their light in the window?
1: My drama class.
0: Miss Armstrong, I thought you said this man was a reporter.
2: I didn't say it. He did.
1: Susan.
0: Now, you say you rushed inside the office. What for?
1: I was going to capture the bandits.
0: Did you have a gun?
1: No, but I acted like I did have.
0: You acted like you did?
1: Yes.
0: Mr. Harvey, the next time you see two fellas robbing a safe, will you kindly not go into a role from your latest stage success, but just call the police?
2: He will, Sergeant.
0: Thank you. We know it's not dramatic, but unless we catch a few crooks now and then, we wouldn't have any jobs. You can see that, Mr. Harvey.
1: I think so, yes.
0: We'd appreciate it. That's all.

0: Well, that sergeant didn't have to take such a superior attitude.
1: I think he was very moderate, under the circumstances, George.
0: What circumstances? I practically get my skull caved in, lie all night on a cold stone floor.
1: Wood?
0: A cold wood floor, and just because I was coming home from a dramatic class, everybody treats me as if I was an eccentric or something.
1: Might I suggest, George, that you concentrate for a while on being merely a newspaper reporter?
0: You mean give up the drama class? Well, how about you?
1: Well, I hadn't thought much about it.
0: But I should give it up. Just when Imogene says I'm beginning to project.
1: Well, kindly project on your own time, Mr. Harvey.
0: I shall continue to do so. I shall see you at the drama workshop tonight, Miss Armstrong.
1: I shall see you tonight, Mr. Harvey.
2: What a hand.
3: Students, an important announcement for you tonight. J. Palmer Herrick begins casting for his first public Hillsdale production. The cast will be chosen from my afternoon class and from this evening class. The vehicle will be an exciting drama of my own composing, a gangster drama of the early 30s, as yet untitled. I'm torn between titling it Public Enemy or High Sierra.
4: Aren't you thrilled, George?
0: Oh, yes, yes, very. Aren't you, Susan?
1: Very.
3: Students, to appear in this original Herrick production, you must look a gangster, talk a gangster, be a gangster. Tonight, our class is a field problem under actual test conditions. Students of the drama, tonight we shall burglarize the vault of the Acme Storage Company.
0: Mr. Herrick, don't you think you're being a little extreme?
3: Well, naturally, my bright young man, we shall not in actuality break into the vault. I have arranged with the president of the company for us to use the premises.
0: Oh, well, that's different.
3: We shall therefore experience all of the turbulent emotions of the underworld outlaw, an experiment Stanislavski himself would have applauded. The class is dismissed to reassemble in 20 minutes in front of the Acme Storage Company.
4: You want to walk over with me, George?
0: Well, as a matter of fact, Imogene,
1: Go right ahead, George. If you want to, that is.
4: Coming, Georgie?
0: Well, no, you see, Imogene, I thought I might walk over with Susan. Things to discuss about the paper and so on. You understand.
4: Oh, of course, George, I understand. Bye now.
1: Why did you do that, George?
0: Oh, I don't know, Susan. I just want to do that, so.
1: And do you have anything to talk over with me about the paper?
0: Well, no. You angry?
1: Curious. Come on, George. Let's walk over to the Acme warehouse the long way.

0: George.
1: Yeah?
0: Think you'll get a role in this gangster play?
1: Well, no.
0: I don't think I will either.
1: Stanislavski, coffee pots, who cares?
0: I'm glad you said that. I feel just the same way.
1: Dude, I'll never be an actor. I just haven't got the desire or talent again.
0: You know, I think I might even drop out of the class. That is, if you were considering dropping out, I wouldn't want to leave you there alone.
1: Oh, I wouldn't be alone. Imogene would still be there.
0: That's just what I mean.
1: Well, I think I'll drop out, too. After tonight. Give me more time for other things.
0: What, George?
1: Well, like when I used to come over to your house for dinner, and then after dinner we'd sit around and talk and...
0: Yes, George?
1: Well, we'd talk and... Well, you know, Susan.
0: Sure, I know, George.
1: It's the first time I ever kissed a girl in front of the First National Bank building.
0: Mm.

0: Miss Armstrong and Mr. Harvey. And then we're all here, eh? Now, you understand the field problem. You are desperate, hunted criminals experiencing surging, sudden alarm as you break into this building. Mr. Harvey, you and Miss Armstrong will now enter.
1: Oh, sorry, Mr. Herrick. I left my skeleton key at home.
0: Mr. Harvey, I arranged for the front door to be open.
1: Oh. Well, coming, Susan?
2: Coming, Raffles.
0: After you come out, the next couple will enter. We'll see their room.
1: Dark inside. You better stay close to me, partner in crime.
2: You know, I do begin to feel like a real criminal, George.
1: Me too. You know, maybe I ought to steal a light bulb or something just to make it authentic.
3: Hey, you two. Stand right where you are.
2: George, there's someone in here. Over there. He's got a gun.
1: Oh, sure. Must be a student from the afternoon class. Herrick put him in here to scare us.
3: What are you two doing in here? You see Maxie from the outside working on the vault?
1: Yeah. We spotted Maxie working on the vault.
3: You're pretty cocky, friend.
1: I guess you're going to plug us on the spot, huh?
2: George, are you sure he's from the afternoon class?
1: Oh, sure, Susan. He's the worst actor I ever saw.
3: Come over here slow or I can get a look at you.
1: No, friend. Here's a little tip for you. You're playing it much too broad. Not believable at all. One-dimensional characterization.
2: George, I have a...
1: Oh, don't worry, Susan. If he's a gangster, I'm Mickey Rooney.
3: Mickey, maybe you and the little lady better come back and see Maxie. Now move.
1: No. Look, you don't even know how to handle a gun. Here, give it to me. Yeah, I'll show you now. All right, you two, move. You see? That's the way. Here's your gun.
3: Thanks. Now let's go see Maxie.
2: George, I don't like his looks at all.
1: Oh, he's doing the best he can, Susan. He just isn't living his role, that's all.
2: But there is someone in the back, at the vault.
1: Yeah, well, I hope he's a better actor than this one.
3: Hey, Max, look what walked in on us.
4: Yeah, well, they're running in pairs this season. Haven't I seen you before, boy bank robber?
1: Sure, we're from the evening class.
4: Yeah, you hear that, Eddie? They're holding classes these days.
3: Hey, think of us. Yeah. Never took a lesson in our lives.
2: George, George, look. Vault door, open.
1: Oh, well, Herrick must arrange that.
3: What should we do with him, Max?
1: Max, look, I'll give you the same tip I gave your friend Eddie here. You're both playing it a mile too wide. Real gangsters don't talk like that. Lighten it up a little.
3: Yeah, lighten it up, Max.
4: Yeah, I do a good Jimmy Cagney at parties. Big laughs.
2: George, this is the real thing. Look at the jewelry. They got it out of the vault.
1: Oh, please, Susan. You see, fellas, you can't just play mugs anymore. You've got to give it some dimension. Maybe one of you could have a kind of a neurotic twitch. And the other could have a... Susan, that's real jewelry. These are real safe crackers.
2: That's what I've been telling you, George. Listen, you won't get away with this, you two.
4: Now, you give us a good review in your paper tomorrow. We're thinking of taking our act to Broadway.
3: All right, we talked to these two drama critics long enough, Max. You got the vault cleared out? We'll put them in it.
4: Yeah, good. Hey, move. This is really a real gun.
1: Well, you certainly fooled me. Well, look, what do we do now, Susan?
2: George, do you suppose they got the secret compartment in the vault?
3: What's that? Huh? Where? Max, get in there and look around for a secret compartment.
4: Yeah, right, Eddie.
3: Well, you see anything in there?
4: Yeah, not a thing.
3: You better come on out, then. Maybe it was just a...
1: Hey! In you go, Eddie. Hey! The door, Susan.
2: Got it!
3: Hey! You can't do this! Open up! Hey!
1: Nice timing on the door, Susan. If it hadn't been for you tricking them, I...
2: Oh, you were magnificent, George, magnificent.
1: Was I, actually? Well, come on, Susan. We've got to get out an extra. Daring actor reporter captures bank robbers. Come on.
5: Our two stars, Irene Dunn and Fred McMurray, will be back with us in just a moment.
2: Sitting there very quietly, George.
1: Oh, just thinking. Susan, not that I'm going to resume my acting career.
2: Well, that's fortunate.
1: But I was wondering if there really is anything to this Stanislavski theory. You know, that if you visualize yourself in a role and live the role, people will accept you in it.
2: Meaning what, George?
1: Well, for the last 5 minutes, I have been an irresistible lover. No woman can withstand me. Kiss me, Susan.
2: Why, of course, George.
1: There. Stan, I think you've got something.
5: Irene Dunne and Fred McMurray will be back next week in another exciting comedy adventure in the gay new series, Bright Star. This is Harry Von Zell inviting you to join us then.

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13: Revolting People by Andy Hamilton and Jay Tarsis, with Jay Tarsis, Sophie Thompson, James Fleet, Hugh Dennis, Felicity Montague, Tony Maudsley, Susie Blake, Michael Fenton Stevens, and Andy Hamilton.
14: So mark this historic day well, citizens. For this day, May the 27th, 1770, will forever be emblazoned as the day that the torch of freedom was lit in this town and across this land. The day that free men stood up and cried, down with purple tyrants, down with palsied despotism. We will have freedom, or we will have death.
15: Can you just pass the milk, please, dear?
14: And do you know what happened the moment after Nathaniel Hopkins had proclaimed these immortal words to the good people of Harrisburg?
15: Mary, I'm trying to have my breakfast.
14: They marched on the home of the lick-spittle pro-English harbormaster, and they tarred and feathered his pet spaniel.
15: Tarred and feathered his spaniel?
14: Well, he was out. And to think that tomorrow night, the same Nathaniel Hopkins, the brightest star in the firmament of freedom, will be speaking at our very own Baltimore Corn Exchange.
15: Well, I hope there's no violence. People tend not to exchange corn when they're running from bayonets.
16: You ready more porridge, Father?
15: Joshua, kindly remove your head from inside the saucepan.
17: Sorry, Father.
15: It's a bad habit, son. Someday you'll be running the shop, and no one trusts a salesman with cereal in his hair.
16: Oh, you won't catch me running the shop, Father. No, sir. I shall be out there in the wilderness hunting bears and trapping deer and goading rattlesnakes.
15: Why in heaven's name do you insist on goading rattlesnakes?
16: Well, it always makes for a lively anecdote. And the blindness is only temporary.
15: Oh, you know, sometimes I wonder if he's my son. I never goaded rattlesnakes as a boy.
18: Excuse our tardiness for breakfast, Mr. Oliphant.
9: We had a bit of a disturbed night, I'm afraid. First the rats kept gnawing on the sergeant's wooden leg, then they started on the pig's fat in his hair.
15: Pig's fat?
9: Standard army issue. Except for officers, of course. We're allowed to style our hair with pig's fat faintly perfumed with apple peelings.
15: How refined. So hard to keep up with those London fashions.
10: What's for breakfast?
15: Only porridge, I'm afraid. And if you find any of Joshua's hairs, just regard them as extra roughage.
10: Yeah, well, it has to be better than the boiled cabbage we get in barracks.
9: A German delicacy, according to the mercenaries. Though, to the crude Teutonic taste, any edible comestible with a semblance of flavour smacks of delicacy, I fancy.
14: Was that an attempt at small talk?
9: Yes.
14: Sticking the words "I fancy" on the end of a sentence does not constitute badinage. So in the future, just shut your English face hole.
15: Mary, for God's sake...
14: Well, I'm sorry, Father, but it's insufferable enough that we are forced to billet King George's bullies without having to endure what his feeble British mind regards as wit. The brilliant Nathaniel Hopkins says they're a nation of dullards.
9: Brilliant, is he? You seem very taken with him.
14: And why not? I admire his razor-sharp intellect, whereas all you have to recommend you are your boringly piercing blue eyes.
9: Well, I'll keep watching your Mr. Hopkins. Me and my men are policing his public meeting tomorrow night. And, to reduce the risk of rioting, General Venables has ordered us to close all the taverns.
10: And confiscate all the liquor.
9: And confiscate all... I don't remember the general ordering that.
10: Oh, regulation procedure, sir. To prevent people becoming inflamed, my men have to confiscate all the alcoholic beverages they can find.
9: Oh, I see.
10: And any big-chested women.
9: Really? Are you sure? I wasn't aware
10: of big... Oh, yes, big chests start fights. It's an established fact, sir.
17: Good morrow, citizens, and God bless King George.
15: Whatever happened to that quaint colonial convention we call knocking?
17: Oh, come, come, Sam. Surely we have no need of knocking. I'm part of the family now, don't forget.
15: I can't. Believe me, I've tried.
18: Still eating breakfast, Father? My, but you run an idle household.
19: It's only 8 o'clock, sister.
18: Well, I've already had my breakfast, done my scripture, and scrubbed the front steps already this morning.
17: Your daughter is a wonderful housekeeper, Samuel.
15: Is she really?
17: Oh, yes, she is forever cleaning. Indeed, some evenings this sweet girl gets so carried away with her devotion to cleaning that she completely forgets to come to our bed. Is that not touching?
15: Well, that sounds like not touching to me.
17: Now, I shan't tarry, for tarrying is the devil's hopscotch. But I came to speak with you, Captain, on a matter of urgency. No doubt you recall that a few weeks ago I penned a learned treatise entitled In Defense of the Divine Right of Kings, Especially George III, who is clearly a direct descendant of the baby Jesus. Now it seems my learned opus has been answered by a poisonous rant from that anonymous pamphleteer, Spartacus. This pamphlet is being distributed throughout the town. Just look at this vile portrait of me. See, he has most viciously caricatured my face.
15: And attached it to the body of a worm.
17: I know.
16: And the worm is protruding from the king's...
17: We can all see where the worm is protruding from, thank you very much. The point is, Captain, you have to hunt down this scoundrel Spartacus.
14: Hear, hear, husband.
19: So you are taking sides against your fellow countrymen, are you, Cora?
14: It is a wife's duty to support her husband. Something you may come to understand, little sister, when or if you grow up.
15: Girls, please.
19: Well, just because you've married a jackass, Cora, doesn't mean you have to bray like one.
14: Why, you little troublemaker?
19: Don't you call me a troublemaker.
15: Cora, Mary, please.
10: Here, they can have a catfight.
15: No.
10: Oh.
14: Well, she's always competing, Father.
15: Stop it now. Just stop it. I hate it when you two argue.
19: There'll be no more arguments soon, because the victory of freedom is inevitable, to quote Nathaniel Hopkins.
17: Yes, well, there's another troublemaker. You mark my words. Tomorrow night, he'll inflame the mob.
9: Have no fear, sir. The British Army knows how to deal with mobs. You keep a cool head and a steady nerve, and the rabble soon disperse.
15: So you've faced mobs before, then?
9: Well, not personally, no, but my sergeant has, haven't you, McGurk?
10: Oh, many's the mob, sir, yeah, indeed, yeah, yeah. Biggest mob I faced was at Bangalore in 1761. A seething crowd of angry natives started shouting vile anti-British slogans. So, to nip it in the bud, the order was given to fire above their heads. unfortunately, not all the rioters were the same height. So the taller ones got their heads blown off, and that created a bit of an atmosphere, really.
9: Thank you, Sergeant.
10: I was also present at the great massacre of Drynaken in 1763, and again at the medium-sized massacre of Abergavenny in 67.
15: You seem to have been present at rather a lot of massacres.
10: Well, I've just been lucky, I suppose.
9: The sergeant's experience demonstrates that trained soldiers will always defeat a mob.
10: Well, no, that's not strictly true, sir. No, for instance, in Togoland in 69, the rioters overran us, and the mob tore all the officers limb from limb and then started lobbing the dismembered bits around for a laugh.
9: Really?
10: Oh, yes, great laugh as the Togos.
9: That's hardly likely to happen tomorrow night, is it?
18: It could easily happen if the wrath of freedom-loving Americans is aroused.
17: You see, this contagion must be curtailed. I insist you begin house-to-house searches to find this Spartacus. And I'm sure all good citizens would urge the same. Isn't that right, Sam?
15: Well, if you don't mind, Ezekiel, it's my rule never to take sides in matters of politics.
17: Well, with respect, you took sides 2 years back when I stood for alderman. As I recall, you voted against me.
15: Did I?
16: Of course you did, Father. You voted 6 times. We all did. You made us.
17: Captain Brimshaw, can we presume you'll be stepping up the hunt for Spartacus? Otherwise, we might be obliged to make complaint to your commander, General Venables.
9: General Venables? Oh, I don't think there's any need to involve him, is there?
17: Well, let's hope not. Good day to you all. Come, wife.
18: Coming, husband.
10: Oh, we don't want General Venables sticking his nose in, sir.
9: I know.
10: He's a cruel, brutish, barbaric animal, and that's by my standards.
15: But you can't start searching everyone's house, Captain. People will object.
18: They'll do more than object. They'll rise up against the phlegm-faced, pimple-nosed British hyenas.
9: I would ask you to moderate your language, madam, or
18: Oh, what, Captain Crap Shovel?
15: Mary.
18: It's no use just glaring at me, Brimshaw, with your damnable, shiny eyes. Tell me, or what? And if you flare your nostrils at me like that, sir, I shall flare mine with interest. And if you should seize me roughly in a vice-like grip, I shall struggle and kick and nip you.
9: I've no intention of seizing you roughly.
18: Oh, none at all?
9: No.
18: I see. Well, if you'll excuse me, I need some fresh air, as I seem to have broken into something of a lather.
15: Sorry about that, Captain. You all right? You seem to have broken into a bit of a sweat as well.
9: Yes, I am. I'll just go and douse myself with the... Is there a horse trough at it?
15: Tell me, Sergeant, do you think this colony's headed for war? You've obviously seen many wars. In fact, you seem to have started a lot of them.
10: Yeah, golden memories.
15: The point I'm moving towards is that if Mary becomes involved with Brimshaw and war breaks out between us and you, well, it can only end in tears for her, can it?
10: Well, and for the captain, sir. I mean, if he's found fraternizing romantically with the enemy, well, then General Venables might have him shot.
15: Oh, we don't want that, do we?
10: No, we don't. He's the softest touch in the British Army. I'd never get a commanding officer as dim as he is. No, I don't want anything happening to my easy ticket.
15: Which is why it behooves us to keep him and Mary apart.
10: Well apart, sir.
15: Oh, but how do we do that?
10: Oh,
15: Oh, you've got an idea, haven't you? There's a glint in your eye.
10: What? Oh, no, that's the glass one. It always glints. Yeah.
15: Oh, I see. When, you know, when you move your head, it sort of catches the light.
10: Yeah, nice, isn't it? Yeah, quite Christmassy. No, I have no specific idea as such, sir, other than that as men of experience, we have a responsibility to keep those two young people apart.
15: For their own protection. That's my point entirely.
10: Yeah. You know, sir, I don't mean to be familiar, but even though you and I come from very different worlds, I can't help feeling that somehow there's a funny sense in which the two of us are both...
15: Total opposites.
10: Yeah, sorry, sir. I was being too familiar, wasn't I?
15: Exactly.
17: And let this be remembered as the day that free men stood up and cried, "Down with purple tyrants! Yeah. Down with palsied despotism! Yeah. For I say we shall have freedom, or we shall have death!" Thank you. I shall now take a 10-minute interval before the second half of my oration. I love you, Baltimore!
18: He's so right. We must refuse to allow ourselves to be governed by despots.
16: Well, I'm not governed by anybody. No, sir. When I'm out in the wilderness, I'm a free spirit. Free to fish for salmon, hunt bison, and strangle timber wolves.
15: Why do you strangle timber wolves?
16: Well,
15: for the anecdotes.
16: Yeah. It's not as dangerous as it sounds. Once you've throttled the first couple, the pack comes to regard you as its leader.
15: Definitely not my son.
18: I'm going back
19: backstage to meet Nathaniel Hopkins.
16: Oh, tell him I enjoyed all the stuff about overthrowing tyranny, but I think he could liven it up a bit by turning a few somersaults.
9: What are there, Mr. Oliphant? Young Joshua? Where's Mary?
15: Not here.
9: Oh.
15: So, Captain, no trouble so far, I see?
9: No, the crowd seemed calm, didn't they, Sergeant?
10: Well, they do for now, sir, but I think as a precaution, we should make them all empty their pockets so my men can confiscate the contents.
15: Yeah, the contents are likely to be mostly coins, aren't they?
10: With respect, sir, you call them coins, I call them circular missiles.
15: Do you not think that seizing everyone's money will prove a mite provocative?
9: Yes, I must say, Sergeant, it does seem rather draconian.
10: Well, maybe so, sir, but when did you last hear of any trouble in Draconia?
9: Well, that's true. Yes. He's got a point there.
10: Yeah,
9: you never hear a peep in Draconia.
20: Why, hello, Sergeant McKirk. I wasn't expecting to see you here.
10: Captain, you've got to keep this scurvy cow away from me.
9: Don't hide behind me, Sergeant. Just be civil.
20: Oh, my goodness, Sergeant. I seem to have dropped my handkerchief at your foot.
10: Yeah.
20: Won't you be gallant and pick it up for me?
10: No.
20: Oh, I get your game, you naughty man. You want me to bend down and pick it up so you can peer down my voluptuous décolletage.
10: I would sooner have my remaining arm torn off by crocodiles. No offence, miss.
9: I told you to be civil, sir.
10: I said no offence.
17: Captain Brimshaw.
9: Ah, Mrs. Spriggs. Mrs. Spriggs.
21: Good day, Captain.
9: I didn't take you for followers of Nathaniel Hopkins.
17: Oh. Heaven forbid. But it occurred to us that this accursed Spartacus is bound to be here. So we're noting down the names of everyone present as a list of suspects. Then you can interrogate them all, individually.
9: You're too kind.
15: That plan's a little overzealous, isn't it, Cora?
21: You think so, Father? Have you seen today's offering from Spartacus? Look, for some reason I have been portrayed as a dodo on a leash. And as for my poor husband, look at this.
20: Oh,
15: are those feet?
21: We're humiliated.
15: Oh, relax. I mean, it's not as if you're the only victims. See, Captain Brimshaw's been depicted as a baboon in a red coat, and Sergeant McGurk is, well, just a baboon.
10: Yeah. Can I keep this?
20: Well, look at this ridiculous caricature of me as some ugly old hag in a vulgar low-cut gown.
15: Yeah, well, all sorts of local figures have been caricatured, so let's keep our sense of humor and... Wait a second. The diseased crow sitting on that fence is me!
22: Well, honestly, Miss Oliphant, you embarrass me with your hymns of praise.
19: But you deserve them, Mr. Hopkins, and more. You are the rallying point for our great cause.
22: Well,
19: you are our champion.
22: I'm flattered, ma'am.
19: Actually, the great cause has its own champion, locally.
22: Hmm?
19: A free-thinking satirist who calls himself Spartacus. He turns out inspiring pamphlets, like this one.
22: Oh, yeah. I've seen his work. The Diseased Crow is excellent. Does anyone know the identity of this fine fellow?
19: Actually, this fine fellow is a fellow S.
22: I beg your pardon?
19: I am Spartacus.
22: Well, damn my eyes, Miss Oliphant. You are the true hero.
19: You really think so?
22: Why, yes, a fine young American woman challenging the mighty British Empire. Let me embrace you as a fellow patriot in our great struggle. As a true daughter of liberty.
19: Yes, that's probably enough embracing, isn't it?
22: Oh, yeah, of course.
19: Tell me, brother, what do you see as the next step on our road to revolution?
22: Well, the first step to liberating ourselves as a country is to liberate ourselves as individuals. We have to cast off the petty constraints that the old world places upon us.
19: Oh, you speak what's in my heart.
22: Together, we can throw off the shackles of stale conformity. We can tear down the prison walls of musty tradition and propriety. We can wallow in each other's burning flesh. We can build a shining new Jerusalem.
19: Sorry, what was the one before last?
22: To achieve that dream, we will have to fight, Mary.
19: Oh, yes, indeed.
22: Embrace me yet again, and we shall seal our covenant. Let this kiss bond us together in our cause.
19: Oh, sir, you go too far.
22: Well, by provincial standards, perhaps, but... I can assure you the use of tongue is all the rage in Cosmopolitan circles. Let me further educate you.
19: Keep your distance, sir. My father is outside and my brother. I'll denounce you to them and to the entire assembly as a hypocritical tongue thruster.
22: Would that be wise?
19: Wise?
22: Well, as you said, I am a rallying point, but if you were to go out there and denounce me as,
19: tongue thruster?
22: Yes, well, think how my enemies would use that against me. But if you must place your girlish sensibilities above our noble cause, well...
19: But it's a question of morality, sir. It has never been the case and never will be that an individual's depraved behavior could be overlooked simply out of political expediency.
22: How old are you? And I shall give tongue to the cry of liberty.
0: Yay!
22: And I shall flick it in the name of freedom. And I call on all good citizens to do the same.
1: Oh, my hat, that was dull. Where were the somersaults?
15: Where on earth is Mary? I'm surprised she missed her hero's finales. Sergeant.
10: Yes, sir?
15: You haven't seen my daughter, have you?
10: She's over there, sir, standing next to her husband, while at the same time recoiling from him ever so slightly.
15: No, I meant the other Oh, you've noticed the recoiling thing. Yeah. I thought I was imagining it.
10: Oh, no, sir, I'd say she's definitely recoiling, and I'm something of an expert on recoiling women.
15: I don't doubt that.
10: Yes, I would say that their marital union is as yet unconsummated.
15: Yeah, well, thank you, Sergeant. When I want your opinion on that,
10: Such a waste. Handsome woman like that, eh? If only I was 20 years younger with all my limbs and my bits in place, I tell you.
3: Sergeant! Where are you, you cheeky monkey?
10: Oh, blazes, can I duck behind you, Governor?
3: My elusive little butterfly!
15: Okay, she's gone.
10: Oh, I tell you, it's no good. I'm going to have to kill her.
9: Mr. Oliphant, I haven't seen Mary recently.
15: No, I'm very worried about her. She went into the back room to talk with that Hopkins and...
9: Oh, did she? When did she go in?
15: Oh, it's been quite a while now.
9: Yes, well, it's my intention to have a word with that rabble-rouser and have him jolly well on his way.
15: Well, shall we accompany you, Captain?
9: Yes, of course, Mr. Oliphant. Does my jaw look firm, Sergeant?
10: Jutting nicely, sir.
22: It's your word against mine, Hunger. But, gentlemen, do you mind not barging in? Good Lord, why's it gone dark?
15: Stand away from that window, Joshua.
1: Sorry, Father.
22: He's a big one, isn't he?
15: Mary, are you crying?
19: Am I? Well, I...
15: Why are you crying?
9: Yes, why is she crying?
22: Well, how should I know? She's a woman. They cry.
15: Something's happened here. Mary never cries.
1: No, not even when you throw her down a well for a bet.
10: Down a well?
15: Very long story.
22: Gentlemen, let me explain before this gets out of hand. The reason that woman is crying is because I rejected her brazen advances.
19: That is a lie!
22: She came in here and virtually threw herself at me under the pathetic pretext of boasting about being this Spartacus character.
15: Mary, you're Spartacus?
19: Well, what if I am?
9: But I'm under strict orders to arrest Spartacus.
19: Well, I'm not scared. So there.
9: I don't want to throw you in jail, Miss Oliphant, but I'm an officer of the British Army.
22: You've got no choice but to arrest her, Captain.
15: Now you listen here, Hopkins.
1: Hold on a moment. So Mary is Spartacus?
15: Yes. I know what you're up to, Hopkins.
1: Who's Spartacus?
15: I'll explain it to you when we get home, son, and step away from that window. It's like there's an eclipse.
1: Oh, right.
15: Now you listen to me, Hopkins. You just want a martyr so you can stir up the mob.
10: Oh, don't you worry, sir. The captain here is much too clever to provoke the mob by arresting a young girl, aren't you, Captain?
9: But I have my orders, Sergeant, from General Venables himself.
10: Oh, yes, sir, of course, yes. And I'm sure the General will be impressed that you finally caught the elusive Spartacus.
9: Indeed.
10: After living under the same roof as him for several weeks.
9: What?
10: Oh, don't worry, sir. I'm sure the General won't regard your having the culprit right under your nose all that time as crass incompetence worthy of a transfer to Ireland.
9: I cannot worry about any personal considerations, Sergeant.
10: Of course not, sir.
9: My duty comes first.
15: But, Captain, Mary's just a young...
9: I have my orders, sir. Miss Mary Oliphant, in the name of King George, I hereby Ireland, you say?
10: Oh, almost certainly, sir. Or possibly Togoland.
9: Togoland?
15: The land of the laughing limb-tossers.
9: Oh, I see. Well, of course, it is also my duty not to act in haste, And to look at the broader picture and
22: here, oh dear.
9: Why are you laughing, Hopkins?
22: Well, if you're the caliber of officers the British are sending over here, then this war will be a very short one. Now, if you'll excuse me, gentlemen, I must...
9: Where do you think you're going, sir? That is the unresolved matter of your improper conduct towards Miss Oliphant.
22: What improper conduct? I wasn't aware that the silly girl had accused me of any offense.
0: What did he do to you, Mary?
1: So, hang on. She's Mary?
0: Just leave it, son.
9: Did he attempt to violate you, miss?
19: Well, he,
0: Just tell us, child.
9: Yes, and we shall expose this mountebank in court. The name of Nathaniel Hopkins will be mud throughout America, and I don't think many people will follow then, sir.
0: Well, Mary, what did he do?
19: He didn't do anything.
22: There you have it. Innocent in the wench's own words. So, gentlemen, I regret it's time for me to take my leave and... put me down!
1: Oh, no! I haven't followed much of this, but I know you're a bad man.
19: Joshua, please, you must stop mashing his head against the rafters.
0: Must he, Mary? He seems to have a nice rhythm going.
10: Yeah, it's so syncopated, isn't it? Yeah.
19: Stop, you'll hurt him! He's too valuable! Stop!
1: Aw.
22: Thank you. Perhaps I'll give Bortimer a wide berth in future publicity tours. Farewell to you all. The next time you hear from me, my friends, I shall probably be your president.
0: Huh. As if a man like that could ever become president.
9: Sergeant, if Mary was revealed as Spartacus, would I really be sent away to Ireland?
10: At the very least, sir.
0: And she'd be sent to prison to rot alongside the dregs of humanity.
10: Alongside people who are disgusting, depraved subhumans.
0: And that's by his standards.
10: Exactly. Of course, if the identity of Spartacus were to remain a mystery, and perhaps if he were to mysteriously go quiet...
0: Then nobody need go anywhere. Isn't that right, Mary?
19: Well, I suppose.
0: Of course, we have to ensure that none of us ever tell anyone of this conversation.
1: What conversation?
17: At last! There you are, Captain. I have completed the list of suspects here. Please forward it to General Venables so we can authorize house-to-house searches immediately.

0: Please forward it to General Venables so we can authorize house-to-house searches immediately.
1: Yes, thank you kindly, Mr. Spriggs. You've been most thorough.
0: Don't delay now, Captain, for delay is Beelzebub's bordello. The man you're hunting is on this list, I'll wager.
2: I'll wager 20 pounds.
3: Oh, look to Mary. She's fainting. Oh, it's all right. I've caught her.
4: Oh, I'm sorry, Captain.
1: No problem, miss. Just rest your head on my shoulder for a moment.
4: Oh, thank you. But that's a firm shoulder you have there.
1: The Brimshaws are known for their shoulders.
2: Well, we mustn't impose on the good Captain, Mary. Me and Joshua can look after you. We're family.
4: I'm now... all right, Father. I just need some fresh air. Perhaps a walk by the river might prove a tonic.
2: Good idea, Mary. The family will walk you.
5: I'd like the Captain to walk me. Will you take my arm then, Captain?
2: I'm sure the Captain can't be spared. Isn't that right, Sergeant?
6: Oh, very much so, sir. Yes, you see, Missy, in this volatile atmosphere, we need the Captain to stay here in command, you see?
1: Oh, but everything seems peaceful, Sergeant. I'm happy to leave you in charge.
6: Would you excuse me a moment, please, sir?
0: Good God! What's happening?
6: Regret to report, sir, that some ruffian has shot the departing Nathaniel Hopkins in the arse. Thus sending his supporters into a frenzy of violent outrage.
3: Damnation!
2: Well, Captain, looks like that river walk will have to wait.
1: Perhaps some other time.
2: Way, way, way down the road.
0: Just look at those brawling degenerates. Cora will be frightened. Had best spirit her home where she can be comforted by my manly presence. What?
6: Nothing.
1: Come along then, Sergeant. We'd better quell this rioting.
6: Right, sir. You know, this disturbance reminds me of the minor incident that ultimately led to the great massacre of Poona.
1: I've not heard of that battle.
6: No, it wasn't a battle, it was a cricket match.
7: Oh, Sergeant!
1: Did you fire at Mrs. Arbuthnot then, Sergeant?
6: No, my trigger finger slipped, Captain.
7: Ow!
6: Oh, here it goes again. What is wrong with me today, eh?
2: Well, here they go. They're burning the Union, Jack. Don't you want to look, Mary? You usually enjoy a good flag burning.
4: Not this time. I'm not in the mood somehow. Just take me home, please. Why are you looking at me like that, Father?
2: I'm a diseased crow, huh?
8: Revolting People featured Jay Tarse as Samuel, Andy Hamilton as Sergeant McGurk, Sophie Thompson as Mary, and James Fleet as Captain Brimshaw. Ezekiel was played by Hugh Dennis, Cora by Felicity Montague, Joshua by Tony Maudsley, Mrs. Arbuthnot by Susie Blake, and Nathaniel Hopkins by Michael Fenton Stevens. Revolting People was written by Jay Tarse and Andy Hamilton, and produced by Paul Mayhew Archer.

0: Will you not come to bed, my dearest wife?
1: Just as soon as I've completed my needlework, husband, I'm weaving a tapestry on a biblical theme.
0: And what is that theme?
1: The feeding of the 5,000.
0: I see. And how much have you done so far?
1: Two fishes, one loaf, and half a disciple. So I shall be a while yet, dearest. Do not toss and turn waiting for me.
0: Good night, then, dear wife.
1: God bless you, dearest husband.
2: Yes, it's for you. It's your dinner. It's called cupboard love. Cupboard love's different. 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Keeps it moist and squeezy. That's right. It's a new kind of cat food. Moist. It's good for you. Like it?
3: 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What the well-cared-for cat has for dinner.

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6: Well, hi there, everybody. This is Johnny Olson welcoming you to Second Chance, the program that brings you real people telling their own stories and proving that if at first you don't succeed, there's always a second chance. And please don't forget our famous mystery voice, also experienced a dramatic second chance in life. 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
6: Now, if you sent me your phone number on a postcard, I might be ringing your telephone to find out if you can identify that mystery voice for a jackpot now worth over $700 in cash and prizes. But right now, it's time for our first story on today's Second Chance program. You know, before our broadcast each day, I generally like to talk to the people here in our studio audience in New York, sort of a get-acquainted time. You know, we in the business call it a warm-up. Well, yesterday we got to talking about something that I think all of you at home will want to be in on. Fortunately, we got most of the talk on tape so that you can hear it right now. Incidentally, you'll get a glimpse of backstage radio, too, because if you listen closely at the beginning, you'll hear a young man by the name of Bob Maurer, who's our producer, talking to the studio audience. This was about, about 10 minutes before actual broadcast time, and of course, me, too. So, Danny Sutter, if you'll have the fellas roll the tape, let's give a listen, shall we?
11: Hello, you've met him many times before on radio and on television. Now meet him in person, Johnny Olson.
6: Thank you very much. This is Bob Maurer, producer-director. Let's give Bob a nice hand today. He's working so hard on the show. I was a little bit delayed getting out because I always like to get a copy of the paper before I do the program to sort of keep up to date on topical things that are taking place. Did you notice today's headline where it says, Hildy's foster parents get new hope, judge hits adoption law as biased? And I wonder how many of you people are familiar with this story that's going on up in Boston of the foster parent situation up there. Well, this is a story that's created nationwide attention. It's the story of, I might give all the facts for some of you other folks who are here who probably haven't had a chance to get caught up in your reading lately. You've been traveling around the country. It's the story of a little four-year-old girl by the name of Hildy McCoy. And Hildy's foster parents are Mr. and Mrs. Melvin Ellis. And the Ellises have raised this girl as their own since she was actually 10 days old. And now it seems that the Mrs. Marjorie McCoy Doherty is trying to regain control of Hildy through a Massachusetts state law which states that children should be adopted by families of the same faith when practicable. Now, the Ellises are Jewish, and Mrs. Doherty is Catholic. And to live up to the law, the Ellises have promised to raise Hildy as a Catholic. Now, Hildy's natural mother wants the child placed with the Catholic Charitable Bureau. It's an organization which in turn will place her in an institution and place her up for adoption into a Catholic family. She does not intend to raise the child herself. That is not her intention in this. A court order has demanded that the Ellises turn Hildy over to the proper authorities. They refuse to do so. I think Mr. Ellis has stated that he'd rather go to jail than to give up the child for whom they have given so much and have had so much love and affection during the past 4 years. How do you feel about this, sir?
12: I think that the Ellises should have the child as they have brought up the child since 10 months of age, and they should have the child. 10 days old, they should have the child.
6: You feel they should have the child?
12: They should have the child.
6: All right. Anyone here who feels that they should not have, that the mother should regain control of the child? There are several hands here. This young lady here.
13: Well, Johnny, I feel that mother has brought this child into the world, and she wants what's best for her child. And if she feels that she's a Catholic, and she wants her baby to be brought up Catholic. After all, these people aren't even of her faith. She doesn't know them. She at least wants people of her own faith to bring her child up. It's hers.
6: You feel that she is entitled to have the child back, placed in an institution, and given out for adoption to a Catholic family. Is that right?
13: Well, if I'm... Raise her as a Catholic.
6: What is that?
13: She has promised. They have promised to raise her as a Catholic.
6: The Ellises have promised to raise
13: and
6: the daughter.
13: There should be no religious interference in that particular case anyway. I feel very strongly. I come from Massachusetts, and we are very upset about it. I sincerely mean that because I feel that it isn't the fact that you give birth to a child. Let's get that understood. It is what you do for the child from the time it is born, not just by mouth, it's by deed.
6: You feel that the welfare of the child... You feel that the welfare of the child is at stake here rather than the law itself?
13: If this mother chooses to bring up the child herself, I can see that possibly there may be a little remorse, but she has no intention of bringing it up herself.
6: That's what she has stated.
13: She has stated that she wishes to place it at a Catholic institution, and in my way of thinking, an institution is no place for any child, especially where there is love to be had.
8: The child is not going to stay in an institution at all.
13: But she will be shuttled back and forth.
8: I
13: was myself, and I know.
8: A child is going to be placed in an institution to be placed into a Catholic home where she will be brought up as a Catholic and not
13: going
8: as
13: to
8: a
13: bring
8: Jew.
13: Up it as a Catholic.
8: How can a Jewish family bring up a child as a Catholic?
13: Definitely.
8: They don't know the Catholic religion.
13: I was brought up by a Protestant family, and I am a Protestant myself. But prior to that, my family was Catholic.
6: You feel that adoption should not be a religious issue?
13: No, definitely not. It should be the best welfare of the child.
6: All right, let's get some more comments on this now, pro and cons. Here's a gentleman over here who has his hand up. How do you feel about this? Do you think that the law stating that children should be adopted by a family of the same faith whenever practicable is a just law in this particular case?
14: It couldn't be just. What is going to take the place of 4 years of the love that these people have put in bringing up this child? The argument that that some bureau should take the child's welfare over now wasn't thought of when it was 10 days old. And these people came forward and took that baby into their heart, and undoubtedly, you can judge by the extremes that they're going to now, you can see that what a strong tie they have to that child.
6: The child, then, you feel should come first. Consideration for the child should be first and should remain with the Ellisons. Thank you very much. Here's a lady over here. How do you feel about this issue that's got everybody talking from coast to coast?
15: Well, Johnny, I feel like this, that the child should be for the child's welfare, because I myself, when I was 6 months old, was adopted. And my life has been ups and downs. And if it wasn't for the people who adopted me, I'm afraid I might not have had the chance to have good education.
6: Were you adopted into a family of the same faith?
15: Yes.
6: You were adopted into the same faith. How would you feel as a parent of a child who was fostered, brought into another home of different faith, as this mother must feel?
15: Well, I felt very funny because, after all, my parents were Methodists.
6: But how would you feel if this had happened to you, if this was your daughter that was placed in this foster home? Would you want your child back?
15: I would be a mother to consider that for the best welfare of my child.
6: All right, thank you. And yes?
16: I think you're all forgetting one very important thing, and that is the mother in this case. She's a human being, too, just like you are. You want your children brought up in your own religion. How would you feel if suddenly your child was transplanted into a home of another faith?
17: How can someone bring up a child as another faith?
13: Of course you can. You teach a child the love of the Lord, and that is all that's necessary. As far as religion is concerned, if you have a human kindness in you, you have everything. Believe me, I teach my children to love the Lord, not to fear him. I teach them this. Give a little, take a little. They are there, they can vouch for it. Let's not get on a tangent.
16: No,
13: this is not a question of religion at all. This is a question of a stubborn mother who erred, which is human, and she ought to be able to forgive, because she ought to, from the love of her heart, if she had any kindness for this child, sincerely, I mean this, she should be able to give this child to the people who have done the very most for her in her formative years. And then later on, if this child, during the interim, she can always go back to her mother, she can always find out where she is. Remember this. But right now, this couple can give her the security, the love of life, the love of human people that she cannot get being tossed from pillar to post. I will reiterate, that is a true statement.
16: Do you realize that when a mother gives up her baby...
13: She gave it up a long time ago. The mere fact that she bore this child does not make her a mother. Believe me, I know that.
16: It makes her a mother to the point that she wants to know that what's right for this child is going to be done for.
13: None of us know what's right for an individual, believe me.
16: We don't know what's right for the individual, but we do know what we believe.
13: Up to this point, that they... have a good, secure home that is one of economic, with no
18: but
13: economic pressure.
18: But doesn't this mother still have a right to do with the child what she wants?
13: No, not her life when she abandoned
6: According
13: her.
6: To the law...
16: She hasn't abandoned her.
13: She did.
16: Not today. Not right now. She abandoned her then, but now she wants to do what's right for that child.
13: Oh, she wants to
16: All right, well, everyone
13: can
16: fight
13: for her child. Stay up at 2 o'clock or 10 o'clock?
6: All right. Thank you very, very much. Thank you very, very much for a most stimulating discussion. Thank you. And that was the discussion we had yesterday here at Second Chance, and as you can see and as you can tell, it was a pretty warm discussion. I'm sure you folks at home must have an opinion on this, and we'd certainly like to hear what it is, so why don't you take just a moment and drop us a postcard. Just a postcard, and simply state whether you think Hildy should stay with her present foster parents or whether you think she should be sent to an institution of her real mother's choice. Send your card to Hildy. H-I-L-D-Y. That's Hildy in care of Second Chance. Box 423, Radio City Station, New York 19, New York. Will you do that for me? And then in just a few days' time, we'll be able to announce the results and how you voted on the Hildy issue. And I'll have another Second Chance story and a smile or two for you when we continue after this important reminder.

You know how much dogs love fresh meat. Well, here's something pretty amazing. New Hap. Moist, meaty, really juicy chunks that look and taste as good as fresh meat.

0: Let's continue now with Second Chance. Before I forget, those folks in our studio audience who contributed to that discussion on Hilde each received a lovely gift, a beautiful crystal decanter of the champagne fragrance Intoxication by Dorsay, creators of the world-famous French perfumes. And now we'd like you to meet our charming guest, Lydia Vasquez, who finally managed to unravel all the red tape that was preventing her from getting a second chance. Now, actually, Lydia, I know that your story is about how you finally got your husband to the altar, but maybe you better start out from the beginning and tell us about it, will you, please?
1: Johnny, I'm originally from Bremen, Germany. I met my husband there more than 6 years ago.
0: I bet he was in the service, huh?
1: No, he was an American sailor.
0: Oh, an American sailor, all right. And?
1: Well, he wanted to buy a wristwatch. And I had a wristwatch.
0: Uh-huh.
1: And I got money in return for which I could buy food, which were very short at that time.
0: What were you doing, Lydia? Were you
1: working? I went to art school over there.
0: Oh, an art student, I see. Mm-hmm.
1: Well, after that, he turned up every evening. See, his ship was there for 14 days.
0: Uh-huh, just like the Navy to move in, you know. He got his wristwatch, so he knew what time to meet you. Did you start dating him then?
1: Well, then we went out together, and whenever his ship came back, we went on dates, and finally we were engaged to be married.
0: But that's when your trouble really started, right, Lydia?
1: Oh, that's all right. You see, there's endless red tape in Germany. Two people of different nations want to get married.
0: Uh-huh.
1: We came in. We started to the American Court building.
0: In other words, you're
1: today, just to get all our books over, he went back to the ship. We had a big party. We invited people. I even had a lovely dress.
0: Uh-huh.
1: Except the groom didn't.
0: And waited and.
1: We got a message from the morning. And that my husband.
0: Missed his own wedding. Well, naturally.
1: Yes, my mother even was in tears.
0: She didn't think she was going to get rid of you. She was in tears.
1: Came as soon as he came here.
0: She didn't think she was going to get rid of you. She was in tears. So you got a letter from him as soon as you got here.
1: And soon he did me. And he called me that I was 1 o'clock.
0: 1 o'clock.
1: 1 o'clock, even before the consulate opened anymore. So we had to start at first to the court, and we had married. Then my husband. That's right. And he was ship should have left about 15 in the engine room that prevented them, but he had to pay about $50.
0: Well, at least this time you were married. So did he get back after 2 months?
1: He took us on a different route to the Mediterranean.
0: Uh-huh.
1: And he had to get, but now we're here together and we had two children, one little boy, Barbie, and Angela, and we're very happy. We never.
0: Back to Second Chance in just a moment. Go.
2: 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We have a little safety jingle here that we think may save your life.

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1: Johnny, that's Johnny, yes, another Bob. New prize for the jackpot, too, today.
0: All right, Bob, here it is. 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It adjusts instantly to cut your lawn high or low. Well, let's find out who's on the phone now. Hello, who is this, please? Jack Clifford, where are you speaking from, Jack? Pitt, well, we've got a good, clear connection through to you today, Mr. Clifford. And this entire jackpot can be yours if you can identify this mystery voice.
2: The first or the 12th could be 50 for fun. But the second and the 8th and the 5th are one. She stands erect both day and night. A clue to help you find my light.
0: Did you hear those clues, Mr. Clifford? All right, I'm going to give you exactly 60 seconds to think it over, so be ready to give me your answer when we return to Second Chance following this announcement.
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0: And now, once again, let's rejoin Second Chance. Hello, Mr. Jack Clifford. Oh, this is Johnny Olson, Second Chance. Now, you still have that minute there to think about the mystery voice. But I tell you, before you tell me who you think she is, I'd like to repeat that last clue for you. She stands erect both day and night, a clue to help you find my light. All right, Mr. Clifford of Pittsburgh, Pennsylvania, for over $700 in cash and prizes, who do you think the mystery voice is? You think it's the Statue of Liberty? Well, no. I want to explain, Mr. Clifford, this is a living person. It's a real person. This is the person's voice recorded. It's not about somebody. Would you like to make another guess at it? Who do you think, then? Vivian Lee, the actress? Oh, I'm sorry, that's not the answer we're looking for. But I tell you what you'll be looking for, and that's a gleaming 8-cup automatic Miramatic coffee percolator that makes a delicious cup of coffee, keeps it drinking hot for hours. And thanks for sending in your card, Mr. Clifford. Goodbye. Well, folks, that means our jackpot continues to grow and grow and grow. And tomorrow, I'll be adding another valuable gift, the gift of a lifetime, a world-famous Helbros wristwatch. The watch of celebrities with lifetime jewels and unbreakable mainsprings. And to be eligible for our jackpot, do like Mr. Clifford did. Send me your name and phone number on a postcard. The address is Second Chance, Box 423, Radio City Station, New York, 19, New York. Now, here's a man with a message. Some stations break away here for an announcement, and during this minute, I'd like to find out who you folks in our studio audience think the famous mystery Second Chancer is. Let's have some guesses out here, shall we? Who do you think it is? Who?
7: Rita Hayworth.
0: That's a good try. Who do you think? Allie, who? Helen Keller. All right, lady over. Who's that? Claudette Colbert, the actress. Lillian Roth.
8: Bess Morrison.
0: A lot of other guesses. Shout them right out. Doris Day, the singer? Well, say, these were some good guesses today, but, you know, I can't tell you if you're right or wrong. Who do you think it is, sir?
9: Lola,
0: who?
9: Italian actress.
7: Lola, yeah, that's good enough for us. Yes, indeed. I can't tell you if you're right or wrong, though, because, as you know, this contest is only for the home listeners. But if you want a chance to be selected for a phone call, all you have to do is just take a little bit of time and get in your name and your phone number to us here in New York City. Well, there's just a moment left here, folks, to thank you for tuning in today on our Second Chance program. I hope you enjoyed our stories, and don't forget, I'm especially interested in your opinions concerning Hildy, the little girl from Boston that had our studio audience up in arms over her future. Now, if you disagreed with what you heard in today's discussion about Hildy, or if you'd like to express your own thoughts concerning the child, please send them along to Hildy, care of Second Chance, Box 423, Radio City Station, New York, 19, New York, because we're very interested to know how you feel about it. So send us that card today. And now, until we meet with you on Second Chance tomorrow, Johnny Olson saying thank you, transcribing a good goodbye until tomorrow.
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0: Duel for floors. Duel cleans and polishes in one go, because it's a floor cleaner and a polish all in one. Duel 2 and 6.
1: Once upon a time there was an engineer.
2: Choo-choo Charlie was his name, we hear.
1: He had an engine and he sure had fun. He used good and plenty candy to make his train run.
3: Charlie says, love my good and plenty. Charlie says, really rings the bell. Charlie says, love my good and plenty. Don't know any other candy that I love so well.
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0: I'm crunching my polo, dear Liza, I'm crunching my polo, dear Liza, crunching.
1: The nicest thing about the mint with a hole is that it's smooth and never crumbles. You can eat polo without other people hearing. Try sucking them, dear Henry.
0: I can't, I've already crunched them all. 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
1: How very kind of you, dear Henry. I most certainly will. I'll have three or four or maybe more.
0: But you take the old tube.
1: Because they happen to be my tube of polo, dear Henry. Have one.
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0: Ellis.
1: And I'm Steve Punt. And following the news this week that the Sun newspaper have offered £50,000 to the first contestants to have sex on the new series of Big Brother, Hugh and I are prepared to make them a fantastic and unmissable offer.
2: We'll do it for a fiver.
1: So while we're waiting for that call from the National Pimps of Print, we'll be busily bringing you the best of the week's worst news from all around the world. And joining us in this digest of doom, disaster and despair is our resident team of fat cats.
2: Claiming she's worth every penny, Sue Perkins.
1: Reassuring Glaxo shareholders that £22 million isn't that much for a decent drug dealer nowadays, Simon Greenall.
2: And claiming benefit, even though he's been in full-time employment for 10 years, Mitch Benn.
1: And, as always, parked up outside Ronnie Scott's in his converted pink school bus of shame, it's our man with the sound effects, Van Man. So, Van Man, to commemorate the heroic British achievement of a first-ever solo walk to the North Pole, give us the sound of wild Arctic tundra. No, as ever, I'm afraid, Van Man has it sadly wrong. That was, of course, the sound of Gordon Brown and Tony Blair having a friendly chat about the Euro.
2: But now, are you a Hollywood hard man who wouldn't fly to Cannes? Are you Mary Archer? Or are you simply David Beckham's hairdresser? If you are, then don't worry, because, believe it or not, someone somewhere has had an even worse week than you and is about to win our coveted...
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1: Steady on, Van Man. Don't peak too early. But first, it's time for...
4: Bad Week Roundup.
1: Yes, it does exactly what it says on the script, starting with...
5: Together through thick and thick.
1: Channel 4 have filmed a celebrity version of Wife Swap, pairing Big Brother's Jade Goody with Major Charles Ingram. At first he laughed when she claimed East Anglia was abroad, but then she coughed and he was on the phone booking a flight.
5: Ringo, Ringo Roses.
1: Ringo Starr visited the Chelsea Flower Show to see an exhibit named after his song, Octopus's Garden. It's situated right next to the Paul McCartney, The Girl Is Mine compost heap.
4: Ooh, me nuptials.
2: A nightclub is being sued for a stag night prank in which a man was forced to lie under the pole while several dancers slid at speed, landing with force on his groin. He was so traumatised he still weeps uncontrollably when watching old episodes of Trumpton.
5: Miss off.
1: 3,000 teachers are to lose their jobs as a result of funding cock-ups. They've been told to clear their desks, put their chair on the table and file out neatly and quickly. And that's the end of the Bad Week Roundup, so let's get on with...
5: Section 1.
1: Thank you, Sue. Now, Hugh, you begin.
2: Yes. Now, it's been a bad week, ladies and gentlemen, for a man called John Sullivan of Tauranga in New Zealand. He was done for speeding. No sympathy there, really, for that. Okay, I'll give you a few more of the facts. He was done for speeding whilst naked. You coming around to that? You need a bit more. Okay, he was done for speeding whilst naked, driving a motorised bar stool. Well, no, don't go too early, because there's more. The full facts. He was done for speeding naked, driving a motorised bar stool, whilst holding a flaming rolled-up newspaper firmly between his butt cheeks. All of which probably didn't make him too difficult to spot.
6: Everybody's being pretty law-abiding today.
7: Yep.
6: Oh, wait a minute. Here comes something.
7: Oh, me backside!
8: Nah, it was nothing.
2: Come on, it could happen to any of us. And, you know, given John's circumstances, I think I would have been speeding too. But you wouldn't want to get caught, would you? Sullivan admitted that he might...
8: have had a few.
2: Really? Gosh, that's a shock. But he denies that he was drunk, which may be right. He didn't fall off his bar stool, even at 50 miles an hour. And while everything else could be explained as an act of madcap spontaneity, you don't just find a motorised bar stool. No, that's a shed-based project of Robot Wars proportions. It's a good idea, though. It'll be a sight more useful to many senior citizens than those little electric shopping trolley things. That's right. Senior citizens with their priorities right. A motorised bar stool to get you to and from the pub, and then a stanner to get you up the stairs. That's my candidate then, naked, speeding, flaming, butt-cheek, motorised bar stool man.
1: Here's a terrifying one. It's been a very bad week for terrorists who've been captured by the US, because according to the Times, Uncle Sam has devised his most vicious torture yet in an attempt to break them down. Don't know if you saw this, but apparently the FBI are forcing them to listen to Barney the Dinosaur.
9: I love you.
10: No, please, I won't tell you anything.
1: No, Now, for those of you... Shut up, Barney! For those of you without small children or who don't know, Barney is a big Camp Mauve T-Rex who in most countries is used as anti-American propaganda in that after 5 minutes of his show, you begin to think the Taliban had the right idea. He is an odd choice to use against the Iraqis because Barney is unquestionably Shiite. I apologise for using the Shiite joke, which is almost as old as the city of Ur, but I couldn't resist. Anyway, it gets worse. If Barney doesn't work, the Americans apparently have more up their sleeve. Possibly my favourite quote of the week comes from Sergeant Mark Hansel of the US Army, quoted in The Guardian. He said,
0: "These people haven't heard heavy metal before. They can't take it."
1: Yes, these people haven't heard heavy metal before. Apparently what happens is if the prisoners don't crack after the Barney, they hit them with Metallica. They would use Anthrax, but they haven't found any yet. Now, I think... It's still working a little bit of satire, and it's out of the way. I think there's a compilation album in here somewhere.
8: Hey, headbangers, get rocking to the sound of Now That's What I Call Interrogation Volume 2. All your terrorist torture favourites, including Rainbows, Since You've Been Bombed, Deep Purple's Smoke on the Tigris, and Led Zeppelin's Stairway to the Cellar, where the CIA will tie your nuts to a bicycle wheel and spin it. Out now from Kate Tellers, you bastard.
1: There we go. People tortured by Barney. Now, Mitch.
9: It's been a bad week for the credibility of the insurance industry and human dignity in general with the news that a woman from Bristol has insured her continuing good looks for £100,000. Nicole Jones, 26, took the policy out as a birthday present for her husband Simon, who had said he would leave her if she got ugly as she got older. Charmer. Intriguingly, she gets the money as and when she is declared unattractive by a panel of 10 builders.
10: Oh dear, who put this nose in for you then?
9: Well, I do hope husband Simon isn't feeling too pleased with himself because, well, his wife just gave herself a £100,000 incentive to completely let herself go, didn't she?

0: need adjusting.
1: Is it me?
2: Yes.
1: This week, ladies and gentlemen, has been a week of triumph for British science. Because this week, the countdown began in London for the European Mars probe. The British-designed Beagle 2 will touch down on the surface of the Red Planet, giving us crucial information on our planetary neighbour. British technology and science setting the standards for the rest of the world to follow. Which is why the work of a group of media students from Plymouth University represents such a bad week. You see, what these media students did was they set up an experiment to test the theory that
3: an infinite number of monkeys given an infinite number of typewriters would eventually produce the works of Shakespeare.
1: Now, they concluded that they couldn't, which is a big disappointment for the rest of us, and not least the monkeys who just signed a major four-book deal. But that isn't really the upsetting bit. The upsetting bit is the method they used, because the experiment did lack a certain degree of rigour. See, failures of technique. Failure one,
3: we couldn't afford an infinite number of monkeys.
1: No, they could afford six. Elmo, Gum, Heather, Holly, Mistletoe and Rowan. It's the members of S Club 7, which they borrowed from Paignton Zoo. Failure two,
3: we couldn't afford an infinite number of typewriters.
1: No, they could afford one old computer, but being media studies students, it didn't occur to them this might invalidate the experiment, so they just carried on. They covered the PC in Perspex and stuck it in the monkey enclosure to see if any of the words of the bard appeared. Anyway, within 2 days, the students had their first serious result. The monkeys had successfully downloaded Wild Hot Teenage Monkey Bangs from the internet. Unfortunately, their literary efforts weren't quite so successful. According to The Guardian, at the end of 4 weeks, the monkeys had
4: produced 4 pages of text between them, primarily filled with the letter S.
1: Yeah, which isn't not that impressive given the time, or, although in their defence, the monkeys claimed that they'd spent 3 weeks trying to get the computer to print. The project designer, Jeff Cox, said
0: it was a hopeless failure in terms of science, but that's not the point.
1: He sounds exactly like a professor, doesn't he? What kind of attitude is that? You see, that is like Galileo up the top of the Leaning Tower of Pisa, dropping those balls and going,
5: I don't really care what happens as it goes. With a bit of luck, they will hit somebody on the head. Hey, bingo, we get one.
1: Yeah. See, face it, it was a publicity exercise. It does, however, support the idea that every action will meet an equal and opposite reaction. They do a pointless experiment. We say, do something sensible!
6: There we go, that's a good counter. I like the fact that both the staff and students of Plymouth University all have comedy Devon accents. now we've got to choose one of those to be our first candidate. Who does anyone like out of there?
1: What do you think was the worst one, worst week there, ladies and gentlemen?
6: I would say it was the bloke on the motorised bar stool, except that sounds like too much fun to be a bad way. I think people having to listen to Barney the Dinosaur.
7: Yeah, actually, yeah, you're right, yeah.
3: Okay.
6: Yeah, all right. People Barney. Tortured Barney by Vickens. A purple dinosaur. Go forward for
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6: Which logically means it's now time for
8: Section 2.
6: Ah, now, you may have seen this story in the paper. This is it's the nightmare scenario, ladies and gentlemen. The nightmare scenario. You're at the controls of a Boeing 737. You have 200 passengers on board. You're at 10,000 feet, about to descend through cloud into Luton Airport. You tune into air traffic control.
9: This is TGA 31, requesting permission to land. Repeat, permission to land, over.
6: And in reply, you get this. Yes, a Tomy baby monitor. Now, you might think that a battery-operated baby monitor designed to relay the sound of a crying child 10 yards down to the living room would not be able to interfere with the powerful radio signals of air traffic, but no, you'd be wrong, because it happened this week to Lisa Spratley of Bedfordshire. Now, fortunately, though, airline pilots are quick-witted and calm people.
9: Tango Zero Delta, do you copy, over?
10: Tango Zero Delta, this is co-pilot Smith. Is it your tummy wummy? Is it? Is it? Oh.
9: Roger that, Tango Zero Delta. Would you like some Milky Wilky then?
10: Right. Switch to emergency song procedure.
9: I copy. 2, 3, 4.
10: Oh, wheels on the bus go round and round, round and round, round and round.
9: Oh, he's asleep. What height are we?
6: Yes, it's true, Annie. A tiny little home radio system can be picked up by an aircraft, so God knows what else you might get when you're trying to land a plane.
9: This is TGA 31. We are now 5,000 feet, bearing 65 degrees north. Urgently request permission to land, over.
2: Yeah, roger that. Hey, listen, on the way, could you pick up my Mr. Johnson? It's Mr. Johnson, 14 Alderney Crescent, Emil Hempstead, over.
9: This is TGA 31. That's a negative. I'm a large passenger aircraft. Repeat, a large passenger aircraft.
2: Oh, I do apologise, TGA. Well, in that case, could you get a group of seven from a party in Leighton Buzzard, over.
6: Thank you. So there you go. That's all from that story. That's Lisa from Bedfordshire and her air traffic control baby monitor. Now, Sue, take us for our first of this week's visits to our friends in Germany.
3: There must always be many visits to Germany in the show. This is the first one, you see. Right, it's been a very bad week for 22-year-old Benjamin Büttner from Germany because he's been expelled from the 2003 World Pole Sitting Championships. Now, I don't think this will come as a surprise to learn that these rules are very simple. Contestants have to sit on top of an 8-foot-high pole until they fall off, or they die of boredom. But on the plus side, if they just look down, they do get to watch a topless woman gyrating underneath for a drunken businessman. Anyway, this year's finals have been taking place in the Hyde Park Soltau Amusement Park. 10 people up a pole is hardly my idea of amusement, but certainly preferable to GMTV, where, of course, they do the reverse and stick a pole up 10 people. All while Lorraine Kelly told them they all looked absolutely brilliant. Absolutely brilliant. And then went on to do a feature about Thrush.
6: There's no jealousy here, is there? Is it the viewing?
3: No, it's genuinely because I think she's absolutely brilliant. Now,
6: what show are you on?
3: I'm on a show that isn't GMTV. Now, back to the pole sitting. The rules of this are quite clear, OK?
7: The contestants must stay on the pole day and night, squatting on a 40 by 60 centimetre board. They may come down for only 10 minutes every 2 hours to perform their ablutions.
3: To perform their ablutions? What is this, circus weeing? Hey, of course there's a big top. Men are urinating there. Why do you have to perform it? Why couldn't you go private like everyone else? Now, okay, the authorities have been very, very strict with these rules.
7: Electronic sensors attached to the board monitor the pressure of the backsides. Video cameras run constantly.
3: Yes. So that's 10 people doing nothing all day, being whittled down to a single winner whilst being watched for 24 hours by cameras. I can't see that catching on.
11: Day 19 in the pool sitters park. And trouble for Benjamin as he performs his ablutions in the diary room. Meanwhile, Jade's opened her mouth and in a moment of stupidity ended up swallowing the pole.
3: Oh. Sadly, this wasn't to be Benjamin's year because the 22-year-old ambulance man cheated. And not surprisingly, it is Trimony he got caught. After 17 days, just 6 of the original 10 starters are left. At which point you think, OK, just about halfway through, should be over in a month. Sadly not.
12: The current world record stands at 196 days. This year they want to crack the 200-day mark.
3: And if they do crack the 200-day mark, it's bound to be a particularly sore crack. Funnily enough, the reigning world pole-sitting champion is a 27-year-old car mechanic. Fancy that. A mechanic who's great at sitting on his arse all day. Anyway, it's been a very bad week for the cheating Truman pole-sitter.
6: Hey, very good. Well, now, Hugh, in the words of John Denver...
13: Country roads, take me home.
6: It's like Guantanamo Bay torture, isn't it? Only worse. Anyway, it's strangely appropriate because going home on a country road in West Virginia is precisely what our 19-year-old candidate was doing in a story, which is testament to how stupid you can be and still end up perfectly all right. She was driving to the little town of Hamlin when her mobile phone went off. And because she was a careful driver, she pulled over to the side of the road, which was a good plan as far as it went, and would have been great if it had been a lay-by or a verge or something. It wasn't. No, she parked on a railway track. a ruddy great railway track running next to the road, which, again, would have been fine, except... there was a train coming. And what with being on the phone, she didn't hear it with fairly obvious consequences.
14: Hello, sorry, I'm under a train right now.
6: The car was thrust sideways onto the next track, which, again, would have been fine, except... there was another train coming.
14: Hi, honey, I'm really sorry, I gotta go. I have someone on the other line.
6: But she is fine. You know, not in the head, but she wasn't before. So, that's my candidate, cell phone driver woman. Right, good. So that's a fine lot of candidates there. I actually am going to go for the woman who was hit by a train going in one direction and was then hit by a train coming in the other direction. Does anyone have any further preferences?
13: No.
6: So mobile phone level crossing woman goes forward with the Barney Dinosaur Torture People for...
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13: So let's move on to...
8: Section three.
6: You, yes, you again.
13: Thank you very much. I don't know how many of you have seen the movie Straight Story. It is the very moving tale of a man who decides to cross America on a sit-on mower. It's quite a long film. He stops for fuel every 30 miles and has to empty the grass box about every 400 yards. But it is, however, more interesting than the sequel, where he comes back by an entirely different route, which turns out to be exactly one mower's width further over. Well, Brad Houter, who coincidentally owns a lawnmower company, decided to do the same thing, hoping to get from coast to coast, San Francisco to New York, in 79 days. But the project hit a snag. On the very first day, he went the wrong way. He went west rather than east, which doesn't sound that stupid, except that San Francisco's on the coast. If you start there, you can't go west. In his defense, Brad said,
15: "I didn't make up the itinerary. I was up to our logistics team."
13: Yeah, or presumably more accurately,
15: "I didn't make up the itinerary. I was up to our logistics team."
13: And if you're holidaying in Brisbane this summer, keep your eyes peeled. Brad is due to surface in early August.
6: Now, Simon, knowing the British love of animals, I sense sympathy already for your candidates.
16: It's been a bad week for Norwegian UFO spotters. They've searched the night sky for years, patiently waiting for interplanetary visitors to make themselves known. What the intergalactic twitches of Norway really want are the sort of fire in the sky, weird light falling to Earth sort of aliens, who I'm sure Van Man imagines would sound a bit like this. Very nice try, Van Man, if it had bit 1950s. But last week, the fireball, which exploded in the night sky over the Norwegian town of Lardal and fell slowly down to Earth, actually sounded more like this. Yes, he's done us proud. Yeah. Cat climbs electric mast, touches live wire, and explodes. It all goes to show the most magnificent phenomena are often from the most mundane resources. Nevertheless, many Norwegians still claim to have seen a genuine UFO, which I guess is far more plausible than saying, "You know, I once saw a cat which went..." So that's my candidate, the disappointed Norwegian UFO spotters.
13: Thank you.
6: That's a very good candidate. And fantastic sound effect there, Van Man.
13: Magnificent. You see, a Dutchman, let's call him Ruud, was very zealous about the cleanliness of his bathroom, which is very unusual in a man and more than a little bit irritating, because men like that make it more difficult for the rest of us. He probably cleans the hair out of the basin after he's shaved.
15: Yes, I do, before I put on my moisturizer.
13: And wipes the toothpaste off the mirror.
15: Well, that stuff has been in my mouth.
13: And puts the loo seat down after he's used it.
15: Of course.
13: That's pathetic. It's only seconds after Rude, traitor to all that is best about being male, had finished a thorough clean, bleach, loo cleaner, shower, screen, glass polish, lime scale removed. Oh, it makes me feel quite ill just thinking about it. Only minutes after he'd finished all that, his bathroom exploded. Yeah, he was fine. He was fine, but it is further proof that sadly men are just not safe with cleaning products. And for everyone's sake, they should just leave well alone.
6: Really, quite right,
13: my candidate.
6: Now, Mitch, Eurovision weekend, so you've got a terrible music story for us.
17: Yeah, would have been a bad week for various pop stars this week if I'd had anything to do with it. About 15,000 fans at the Pepsi's Silver Cliff show at the Manchester Evening News Arena got to have their say by voting for which songs the acts, including the likes of Your Blue, Your Atomic Kitten, Your Liberty X, all the greats, should perform. Now, this story was reported under the slightly misleading but encouraging headline, "Fans tell pop stars what to do at concert." I doubt it was quite that blunt. But if I'd been there, I'd have told them what to do.

0: Now, ladies and gentlemen, just lastly, but not leastly, a very quick one, but a very, very bad one. It was a very bad week for Keith Sanderson from Newcastle. The tip of Keith's right thumb was sliced off by a guillotine machine at the kitchen worktop factory where he's employed. And his employers asked him to show them exactly how this had happened. So he did. And lost the index finger of his left hand. A spokesman for the company was quoted saying...
1: It was a regrettable and unfortunate incident. You know, Keith has not yet returned to work, but he has the option of coming back.
0: If he can manage to open the door, that is. Where are those annoying adverts when you really need them?
2: Have you had an accident that wasn't your fault? Then why not do it again? It's no win, no fee, and no fingers. So dial now, while you still can.
0: So there we go. That's poor old three-fingered Keith from Newcastle. So who are we going to choose from that third batch? I may go for Keith myself.
2: I'd like to go for Keith.
0: You'd like to go for Keith.
2: If only because in sort of 6 or 7 days' time, he will have just stumps.
0: You like a man with stumps?
2: Yeah, well, there's a website for that if anyone wants to join me.
0: Yeah, it's available on Dutch Satellite. Anything else? Anyone else?
3: I've always wanted to look like Dave Allen.
0: Anyone else? Do you like him, Simon?
1: I like him, yeah.
0: Because
1: yeah,
0: I like the words, isn't he?
1: I like to see him order drinks. How did you want? just the one and two halves for me.
0: So, poor old no-fingered Keith joins the Barney Torture people and the woman who got hit by two separate trains in our grand final.
4: Now, audience, it's down to you to decide the winner of...
2: The Worst Week of the Week Award, awarded weekly on a week-by-week basis.
4: Yes, Ronnie's got people. Hit those electronic keypads and seal the fate of an unfortunate... It's official. We have a result. This week's guest computer is the Eurovision Song Contest adding machine, Van Man. The drumroll, please.
2: In third place, with 7 points, we have the Iraqis interrogated by Barney. L'interrogation d'Iraqi avec le dinosaure peuple, 7 points.
5: Well, no, not doing so well there, the big purple fella there. I got a bit of a blank there.
2: In second place, the American woman under the train. La femme de l'État uni qui reste sous le chemin de fer.
5: Oh dear, not quite Johnny Logan, methinks.
2: And in first place, we have the man from Newcastle with no digits, with 12 points. L'homme de Newcastle avec nul digit. 12 points.
0: Hey, well done, well done. Did you hear that sound, Keith? That's people with fingers applauding for you. Well done. You win our special Bad Week prize, a copy of Barney's Greatest Hits, and someone to help you get it out of the box.
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6: 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The producer was Nick Canner. And the executive producer was Liz Anstey. It's Been a Bad Week is a Celador production for BBC Radio 2.
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2: The National Broadcasting Company presents Joel McRae in Tales of the Texas Rangers. Tonight, transcribed from Hollywood, another authentic reenactment of a case from the files of the Texas Rangers.

from the files of the Texas Rangers come these stories based on fact. Only names, dates, and places are fictitious for obvious reasons. The events themselves are a matter of record. Case for tonight, Death in the Cards.

0: is 11:30 p.m. on the night of January 26, 1947, at the ranch house of Chester Gentry in Reeves County, Texas. Chester is on the telephone as his stepson, Will, enters.
1: No sign of him, huh? All right. Call me when you find him. Thanks, Sheriff. Where you been, Will?
2: Just out having a beer. That Sheriff Bennett you're talking to?
1: Yeah. Your friend Tovich telephoned you a while ago.
2: Tovich? Oh, you didn't tell the sheriff about Tovich.
1: I sure did. Sheriff just called to say he located Tovich's rooming house over in Biggerstown, but Tovich wasn't there.
2: But I've told you 100 times it's the worst thing in the world you could do. Tovich finds out, he'd kill me.
1: Will, I...
2: Maybe he has found out you told the sheriff. Maybe he's on his way here right now to get me. Look, you've got to give me the money to pay him off now.
1: No, Will. No more money.
2: Do you know what you're saying? He'll kill me if I don't pay him. He told me so.
1: Now you listen to me, Will. I've reached the end of my rope in this whole rotten mess. I'm through. You're not going to get another dime from me. I've done everything I can for you, but you're just no good.
2: Please, Ted, I need that dough now.
1: You shut up and listen to me. When your ma died, I promised her I'd do everything I could for you. And I have. I treated you like you was my own son. I've given you a home. I've given you money. A lot of money. And what have you done with it? You've thrown it away to a slimy gambler named Tovich.
2: But that...
1: For 2 months it's been going on. For 2 months you've been bleeding me white to pay off that gambler. I told you to stay away from him, but you didn't. Now it's high time for me to meet him and tell him face to face to stay away from you.
2: No, Dad, no, no. If you just give me the money this once more, I'll straighten out. I promise
1: you. Your promises ain't worth a bale of straw. That's what you said last week. You'd straighten out. I told you then I'd give you just 1 week to do it, and if you didn't, you'd get no more money from me now or ever.
2: Dad, you don't mean
1: it. Oh, don't I? You got yourself into this mess, you get yourself out of it. Tovich can bluff you, but he can't bluff me.
2: Dad.
1: Huh? What's the matter?
2: Window. Tovich, I just saw him at the window.
1: What?
2: Now he's gone. He's probably heading for the front door.
1: All right, let him. Turn off the lights, Will.
2: But, Dad...
1: Turn them off.
2: What are you doing?
1: Getting my gun. I'll give this Tovich a reception he ain't looking for.
2: No, Dad, no.
1: Front door, huh?
2: No, look, stay away from that door, Dad. Don't open it, please don't.
1: Can't see a thing. Now, look, Will, you...
2: Will...
0: Chester Gentry lay dead at his own front door. Will immediately notified Sheriff Bennett's office. Sheriff requested help from the Texas Rangers. Ranger Jace Pearson was assigned to the case. He joined Sheriff Bennett at the Gentry Ranch.
3: Well, looks like an open and shut case, Jace. Tovich came here to get Will, but it was Chester who opened the door and collected the slugs instead.
4: Where was the body, Sheriff?
3: Lying right across front door.

0: way here.
1: Mm. How long ago did the shooting take place?
0: A couple of hours ago. Chester notified me earlier in the evening he'd gotten a call from this Tovich. The call came from Biggerstown, so I went over there to see if I could find him. I located his rooming house, but he'd checked out. Looks like while I was there, he was here.
1: You say Tovich had been bleeding Will and Chester for some time, huh?
0: Yeah, about 2 months, according to what Chester told me on the phone.
1: Well, let's talk to Will.
2: Oh, well, Sheriff, come on in.
0: This is Ranger Pearson, Will. He'd like to ask you a couple of questions.
2: Well, sure, Ranger.
1: How long have you known this Tovich, Will?
2: A couple of months, I guess.
1: And where'd you first meet him?
2: Pete's place, down the highway.
3: That's a roadhouse, Chase.
1: Mm. That where you did your gambling?
2: No. Tovich would call me from time to time, tell me he had a game lined up. So I'd meet him at his rooming house in Biggerstown.
1: Who else was in the games?
2: A couple other fellas, different ones each time. I didn't know any of them. Didn't even know their names.
1: You kept losing to Tovich, didn't you?
2: Yeah, I did.
1: But you kept on playing cards with him.
2: I kept thinking my luck would change.
1: Your luck never changes when you're up against a professional gambler.
2: Guess I know that now.
1: It's too bad you didn't know it 2 months ago. Your stepfather might still be alive.
2: Ranger, there just isn't a thing you can say to me that I haven't already said to myself. I've been sitting here for 2 hours thinking about it. Knowing if I had the guts to straighten out, this wouldn't happen. There's only one thing I hope right now. I hope somehow Dad knows how I feel.
1: All right, Will. What does Tovich look like?
2: Well, pretty ordinary-looking fellow. Kind you never notice in a crowd. About my height, I'd say. Black hair, regular features, nothing to really set him apart.
1: That's pretty general.
2: I guess it is, but it's the best I can do.
1: Okay, better get some sleep. You find any tracks outside, Sheriff?
0: Nope, my deputy scoured the yard, but it's too gravelly to hold any kind of tracks, car or foot.
1: Will, do you remember hearing a car pull away from here after the shooting?
2: Why, no, Ranger. Now, come think of it, I didn't even hear one come up.
1: Okay. When it gets light, we'll ride around a little in the back of the ranch, Sheriff, and see if we can pick up any footprints.
0: Right.
1: In the meantime, let's take a run over to Biggerstown and talk to Tovich's landlady. Maybe she can give us a better line on him.
4: Afraid I can't help you much on a description, Ranger. I only got a good look at Tovich once. That was when I rented this room to him 2 months ago.
1: It's pretty strange that'd be the only time you saw him, Mrs. Packer.
4: Well, he came and went by night. I'd hear voices in his room sometimes in the evening. A couple of times a woman's voice. But as far as seeing him around, I didn't.
0: You said he checked out earlier tonight. Didn't you see him then?
4: No. He just left an envelope under my door with his key and the money he owed on the room.
1: You think you'd recognize him if you saw him again, Mrs. Packer?
4: Well, I might. I don't know. But to sit down and describe him to you, I'm afraid I can't be much help there.
1: I don't like it, Sheriff. Man's been living in this room for 2 months. Take a look around you. It's clean, too clean. Nothing here to give us any line on. Hey, wait a minute. Have you cleaned this room since Tovich checked out?
4: No. I ain't gotten around to it yet. I was figuring on giving it a good swamping out in the morning.
1: I'd like to save you the trouble.
4: What do you mean?
1: I'd like to have one of our men from the lab vacuum the room for you.
4: Well, it's my back the way it is. I sure ain't gonna say no.
0: You figure on having the contents of the dust bag analyzed, Jase?
1: Yeah. Tovich has covered his tracks pretty well so far, but maybe he doesn't know you can sometimes pick up a lot besides dust with a vacuum cleaner. Mrs. Packer, if you should ever see Tovich again, I'd like you to get in touch with me right away.
4: Well, you can count on that, Ranger. Say, I don't hanker to have any killers running loose around my rooming house.
1: Dawn came, and the only thing new on the case was the publicity. The papers were carrying the story with pictures of Chester and Will. The sheriff and I started scouring the country in back of the Gentry Ranch on horseback.
0: This is hunting weather, Jase, with all that frost on the ground.
1: Yeah, so far the hunting hasn't been good. Let's see, we're right in line with the back of the ranch house now.
0: Yeah, maybe we better split up and go around.
1: Hey, whoa. Hey, whoa, hold it. Whoa. Take a look on the ground there.
0: Yeah. Foot tracks. Coming from the back of the ranch house, too.
1: And judging from the distance between the tracks, he was in a hurry. Come on.
0: Heading straight north for the river, Jase. He could be trying for the New Mexico border.
1: Could be.
0: You know, one thing, should be pretty easy to follow the tracks in the frost.
1: Yeah. There's something funny about these tracks, though.
0: What do you mean?
1: I don't know yet. Can't just put my finger on it, but we'll keep trailing. See if we can put our finger on Tovich. Come on, Charcoal.

0: Can't understand why you don't want to cross the river, Jase. Tracks led smack into it back there.
1: I know it, Sheriff, but let's just keep looking along the bank on this side.
0: Okay, but he probably waded along a spell and kept going on the other side.
1: What's on the other side?
0: Santa Fe track, about 15 miles away.
1: And what's between the river and the tracks?
0: Just open country.
1: That's what I mean. I don't think Tovich would risk 15 miles of open country.
0: Yeah, see your point. Yeah, we'll keep looking along this side, then.
1: We don't have to look any farther, Sheriff. Look, there they are. Ooh, Charkey.
0: Hey, they sure are. Tracks coming up out of the river and heading back the way we came. But there's still one thing I don't understand.
1: What's that?
0: The shooting took place about 11:30 last night. Tovich could have been halfway across that open country on the other side of the river by dawn. Now, why'd you double back?
1: I think I've got an answer for that, Sheriff. I told you a while back something was bothering me about those tracks. I finally figured out what it is.
0: Oh?
1: Look at the tracks, and then look at the hoof marks of our horses.
0: Well, they look just about the same to me. Hey, they both cut down through the frost.
1: Yeah, that's the point. What time you figure the frost formed on the ground this morning?
0: Between 4 and 5, maybe.
1: And those tracks were made after the frost formed. They cut through it. If they'd been made before the frost, it would have formed over them.
0: Wait a minute. Maybe Tovich realized he killed the wrong man. Maybe he hid around the ranch trying for another crack at Will.
1: Now those tracks are heading toward the ranch again. Come on, Sheriff. We better get back there in a hurry. We followed the tracks back to the highway a mile below the ranch and lost them there. Then we headed for the ranch house. There was no sign of life around the place.
0: I don't see Will outside anywhere.
1: His car's in the driveway.
0: I hope we're not too late. Will! Will!
2: Oh, morning, Sheriff, Ranger.
0: Yeah, that's a relief.
2: Oh, come on in. Well, something the matter?
0: We thought there might be. Can I use your phone? I want to call my office and see if there's anything new.
2: Yep, sir. Back in the hall.
0: Okay, thanks.
2: Ranger, what's the sheriff mean about being relieved to see me?
1: Will, it's possible Tovich hung around here, the ranch, last night after the shooting.
2: What?
1: You see or hear anything after we left?
2: It wasn't my imagination.
1: What do you mean?
2: Well, after you fellas left, I locked up tight. About 3 or 4 this morning, a sound woke me up.
1: What kind of a sound?
2: Well, like somebody walking around outside. You think it could have been Tovich?
1: I don't know.
2: Well, I've got Dad's gun. Tovich ever shows up around here again, I'll handle it.
1: Law enforcing's our business, Will. Don't try and take it into your own hands.
3: Yes.
1: Yes, Sheriff. Now, what is it?
0: My deputy just told me that landlady, Miss Packer, phoned the office for you about an hour ago.
1: Mrs. Packer?
0: Yeah, they told her to call out here.
1: Will?
3: Yeah.
1: Did a Mrs. Packer phone me?
2: Oh, a woman phoned. Didn't leave a name, but she did leave a number. I got it written down right here.
1: Thanks. Operator, 2734J. How long ago did she call, Will?
2: Oh, about an hour ago, I guess.
1: She leave any message?
2: No. Just said to ask you to call her.
0: You told her to get in touch with you if she ever saw Tovich again, Jase.
1: Yeah, I know. No answer. Come on, Sheriff. We better get over to Biggerstown and find out what's on Mrs. Packer's mind.

0: She must have gone out.
1: Her door's unlocked.
0: Mrs. Packer. Mrs. Packer.
2: Look, Jase. On the table there by the phone.
0: Newspaper. Folded to the story of the killing.
1: Well, she can't have gone very far. Coffee's boiling on the hot plate.
0: Pot's just about boiled dry. Come on, let's take a look in the next room.
1: You know, it's funny she'd call and then be... Jase. On the bed.
0: Yeah. Mrs. Packer. Strangled.
3: You are listening to Tales of the Texas Rangers, starring Joel McRae as Ranger Jase Pearson. We continue now with tonight's case, Death in the Cards, an authentic story from the files of the Texas Rangers.
0: We were getting nowhere fast on this case. First Chester Gentry, then Mrs. Packer. We questioned all the rumors, but none of them had seen a thing. Then we went back to the sheriff's office.
1: Jase, there's no doubt about it at all. Miss Packer was trying to tell you something about Tovich, but he got to her first and killed her to shut her mouth.
0: Yeah, we know who the killer is, all right, but the big question is, where is he?
1: It's just like the earth opened and swallowed him up.
0: Well, every sheriff's office in the state's been alerted. Highway patrol's on the lookout, too, so sooner or later we're bound to...
1: Yeah. Excuse me, Jase. Sheriff Bennett speaking. Oh, yeah, just a minute. Your headquarters, Jase. Captain Stinson.
0: Thanks. Hello, Captain.
4: Just got a report from the lab on those vacuum sweepings you had them take from Tovich's room in Biggerstown, Jase.
0: Now, what'd they find?
4: Only items of interest were two or three women's hairs. Red.
0: A lot of redheads in Texas, Captain. Afraid that's not much help.
4: Maybe more than you think. This hair wasn't naturally red. It was a henna dye job. And judging from the distance between the roots and the dye, the lab figures it was dyed about a week ago.
0: Well, now that's a horse of a different color. Well, thanks a lot, Captain. I'll keep you posted. Sheriff, we haven't had any luck finding Tovich, have we?
1: We sure haven't.
0: Okay, now we're going to start looking for Tovich's girl.
1: His girl?
0: How many beauty parlors do you figure there are in Biggerstown?
1: I don't know, 6 or 7 maybe.
0: Before the day's over, we'll know exactly how many there are. We're going to visit them all. The sheriff had underestimated the town. There were 10 of them. We had no luck on the first 7, and then just at dark, we hit number 8. There we found an operator who remembered giving a henna dye job to a girl named Thelma Parrish about a week ago. We learned that Thelma was a waitress in a coffee shop, so I parked my car around the corner and we dropped in on her.
5: Well, you men look like you could use a nice cup of coffee.
0: Nothing I'd like better right now than having a pretty red-headed waitress pour me one, ma'am.
5: Why, thank you, Ranger. Coming up.
1: What do you think, Jase?
0: I think maybe.
6: Cream?
0: Black, please.
1: And black here, too.
5: Well, here you are.
0: Thanks. Seen your boyfriend lately?
5: Boyfriend?
0: Tovich.
5: Who?
0: Tovich.
5: You must have me mixed up with somebody else, Ranger. I don't know anybody by that name.
0: Are you real sure about that, ma'am?
5: Well, of course I am. A girl, sure, who she does know and who she doesn't.
0: Well, either I'm mistaken or you're lying to me.
5: Look, I don't know what this is all about, but I do know better than lie to a ranger.
0: I hope so. Well, come on, Sheriff. We better be getting back to your office.
1: Okay, Jase.
0: Here's for the coffee.
5: Thanks.
6: Sorry I can't help you any about what's-his-name.
0: So am I. This way, Sheriff.
1: Where are we going?
0: Across the street.
1: Yeah, but the car's on this side, around the corner.
0: Keep walking. She's watching us from inside.
1: Oh. Think she was lying?
0: That's what I want to find out.
1: Well, she seemed pretty sure of herself.
0: Okay, we're out of her line of sight now. Let's get in this doorway, quick. Good. We're in the shadows here. She can't spot us from across the street. Now we just keep an eye on the front of that coffee shop.
2: Chase,
0: and...
2: look. She's coming outside.
0: Uh-huh.
2: Yeah. False alarm. She's just washing the windows.
0: Yeah? Well, that's the fastest wash job I've ever seen. She's heading inside again. She came out to make sure we'd gone. Come on. We'll work our way along the sidewalk until we can see across the street into the coffee shop.
2: Yeah, but she may spot us.
0: Hey, hold it.
2: She's on the phone with her back to us.
0: She was lying, all right. Probably calling Tovich right now. Sheriff, how about slipping into the drugstore and tracing that call?
2: Mm-hmm.
0: I can keep an eye on the front of the shop from my car. I'll meet you there. The sheriff disappeared into the drugstore. I waited in my car. A couple of minutes later, he came over and got in wearing a very puzzled look.
2: It must be some mistake, Jason.
0: Yeah, what do you mean?
2: That waitress, she just telephoned the Gentry Ranch.
0: I don't think there is any mistake, Sheriff. And right now, it doesn't surprise me much.
2: Yeah, but as far as we know, the only one at the Gentry Ranch is Will.
0: Yeah, but Will's going to have company as soon as we can make it there.
2: Wait a minute. You trying to say that Will Gentry...
0: Sheriff, it looks like there is no Tovich and never has been. I guess the boy we've been up against right from the start is Will Gentry. I radioed KTXA to set up a roadblock on the highway 10 miles each way from the Gentry Ranch in case Will should take off before we could get there. And I jammed the gas pedal to the floor and held it there.
7: We'll relay information.
2: Jace, you're leaving me way behind. Will Gentry.
0: Looks like I was way behind for a while, too. But looking back on it, it all falls into place. We know Will was always after money from his stepfather, Chester.
2: And he invented the story about a gambler named Tovich as an excuse to get that money?
0: He even went so far as to rent a room in Biggerstown under that name. But when Chester cracked down and threatened to disinherit him, Will used the same Tovich device to kill Chester. That way, he'd get all Chester's money.
2: So when Chester opened the front door thinking Tovich was outside, there wasn't anybody there at all. And it was Will who plugged him.
7: KTXA to Unit 10.
0: Unit 10, go ahead, KTXA.
7: Unit 320 stationed at Tucker's Junction. Unit 256 stationed at Biggerstown, turn off.
0: Unit 10, 10-4.
7: KTXA, clear.
0: Well, we got the roadblock set up. Tucker's Junction's about 5 miles the other side of the Gentry Ranch, isn't it?
2: Yep. And with another highway patrol car back of us at the Biggerstown turnoff, looks like we got Will bottled up tight if he makes a run for it. There's no side roads off the highway for 6 or 7 miles long here.
0: Good. As soon as we get the top of this rise, we ought to be able to spot the Gentry Ranch.
2: Yeah, ranch house only a mile or so from here, Jace. It was Will who made those tracks in the frost then, huh?
0: He heard me say we'd start trailing in the morning. I guess he figured on giving us something to trail.
2: Yeah, and that explains Miss Packer's murder, too. She must have seen Will's picture in the paper, recognized him as Tovich, so she tried to phone you.
0: And when she called the ranch house, Will knew he had to shut her mouth for keeps. He probably got back from killing her just before we showed up at the ranch house after the trailing.
2: There's the ranch house, only half mile more.
0: Now wait, the taillight's swinging out onto the highway.
2: He's making a run for it.
0: What kind of car's he drive? Gray sedan, isn't it?
2: Yep.
0: Unit 10 to all units in roadblock. Subject Will Gentry attempting getaway. Proceeding east on Highway 19 in gray sedan. Unit 10 pursuing.
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0: Unit 10. Go ahead, Unit 203.
7: Unit 203 on Highway 19, 3 miles west of Tucker's Junction.
2: That's only a couple of miles east of us, Jace.
0: Proceed west on Highway 19, Unit 203.
7: Unit 203, 10-4.
0: Unit 10, clear.
2: Yeah, we got him bottled up for sure, Jace. We're backstopped at both ends, and we're coming at him from both ends. It's a squeeze, clear.
0: I sure hope so. Unit 10 to Unit 203.
7: Unit 203, go ahead, Unit 10.
0: Have you sighted Gentry's car yet?
7: Not yet, Unit 10. We'll report contact.
0: Unit 10, clear. I don't get it, Sheriff. We should have spotted Gentry by this time. We're almost together.
2: Hey, watch it, Jace. Sharp bend in the road just ahead. Just past this drive-in movie here.
0: Yeah, I see it.
2: The only way Gentry could get off the highway is to ditch his car, and I don't think he'd do that.
0: Hey, a red light coming at us. That must be Unit 203.
2: He's stopping, too. But where's Will?
0: No sign of Gentry?
8: None, Jace.
2: No, but there aren't any side roads at all. He couldn't have vanished into thin air.
0: Hey, wait a minute. That drive-in movie we just passed.
2: You think he turned in?
0: It's the only place he could have turned in. Come on. We went back to the drive-in theater, stationed a highway patrol car at the exit. Then the sheriff and I talked to the theater manager. He remembered a gray sedan pulling in there a few minutes before. He'd sent it to the rear aisle, so the three of us circled around the theater on the outside of the fence and then came in through a small gate in the rear. But Gentry's car wasn't in the back row.
8: But he's got to be in this back row, Ranger. That's where I sent him.
0: Look, there's a vacant spot in the row. And one in the next row ahead. He could have wormed his way forward a few rows.
8: Yeah, that's right. A lot of people do that, trying to get a better spot.
2: About 200 cars in here. It's going to be like looking for a needle.
0: Hey, hold it. Three aisles up, near the side.
2: Yeah, that's his car, all right. Gonna take him now, Jase?
0: I can't. There's too many cars around him. It's a cinch he won't come peacefully. Somebody might get shot.
2: If we could only get the car on each side of him to get clear.
8: I could make an announcement on the public address.
0: No, that's no good. He'd probably start shooting. I can't warn the car on each side. Will would spot me. Same goes for you, Sheriff.
8: Want me to do it?
0: You? Well, I don't know. It'd be pretty... Hey, wait a minute. Yeah, I think I got it. You go up to the car on this side of Will. Tell him to clear out in exactly 1 minute. Then go to Will's car. Tell him you're checking the reception on those speakers they hang on the side of their cars. And then go to the car the other side of him. Tell them to clear out in 2 minutes.
2: Good idea. That way, maybe Will won't get suspicious.
0: 30 seconds after the second car leaves, turn on all the lights.
8: Okay. I'll give it a whirl. See you after it's all over, I hope.
0: Watched the manager go along the line of cars. He worked his way to Will's car, then passed it to the one beyond. Then he headed for the projection booth. So far, so good. Seconds ticked by. At the end of the first minute, the car this side of Will pulled out. Another minute went by, and the car the other side of Will got going.
2: He's out in the open now, Jase.
0: Yeah. 20 seconds till the lights go on. Come on.
6: John, you can't.
0: And we'll get just a little closer. I'll take him from this side.
2: Hey, Jase. He's starting up. He must have got suspicious.
0: He won't get far.
9: You hit a tire. Will! Come out of that car with your hands in the air.
10: There go the lights, John.
9: That's coming out all right, Ranger.
10: Look out, Jase!
9: Oh, come on, Sheriff.
10: You okay, Jase?
9: Yeah.
10: Hey, you sure knocked him down, Hollow.
0: Hit him in the shoulder.
11: Why didn't you finish me off?
0: That's up to the state of Texas, Will, not me. But I think they'll oblige you, all right.

0: Will Gentry was tried and convicted of the murders of Chester Gentry and Leona Packer. On the morning of April 12, 1948, he was executed in the electric chair at Huntsville Penitentiary.
1: And here again is the star of our show, Joel McRae, with another interesting story about the Texas Rangers.
2: Although the Texas Rangers is a highly organized law enforcement agency, the men themselves are rugged individualists. One ranger in particular that I know of carries his six shooters with only five shells in each gun. One day he was asked why he did this. If the hammer's resting on an empty chamber, he said, the gun can't be fired accidentally. But, said his interested friend, with only five bullets instead of six in the gun, aren't you endangering your own position? Maybe so, he said with a grin, but if you can't hit your target with five shells, the sixth one won't do you much good anyhow. Good night, folks. See you next week.
1: Next week, Joel McRae in another authentic reenactment of a case from the files of

0: Paul McCrae is currently seen starring in the Universal International Technicolor production, Frenchie. Tonight's cast included Tony Barrett, Bill Johnstone, Parley Baer, Jeanette Nolan, Byron Kane, Mike Barrett, and Ernie Newton. This story was transcribed and adapted by Bob Reif, and the program is produced and directed by Stacy Keach. Hal Gibney speaking.
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3: We present King Street Junior by Jim Eldridge, starring Carl Harmon as Philip Sims and James Grout as Mr. Beeston, the head teacher.
4: You didn't go and buy them in a shop, did you?
5: Of course not.
4: How'd you get them?
5: From Mum.
4: She didn't give them to you, did she?
5: Nah. She put them down on the newsstand and couldn't remember where she left them. So I had them.
4: She might find out, though.
5: Nah. She'll blame me dad. He's always nicking her fags.
6: Oi, you two.
4: Here, watch it. It's Mr. Sims.
5: Put it out, quick.
6: Oh, no, you don't. I saw what you were doing.
4: What?
6: You know what I mean. It's no use hiding them either. Come on. Come on here, before you burn your fingers.
4: They're not ours, Mr. Sims.
5: Nah, those lights when we found them.
6: What, already lit?
4: Yeah.
6: Come on, pull the other one.
5: They was, Mr. Sims.
6: Right, put them out.
4: Yes, sir.
6: And you can give me the rest of them.
4: But, sir, we haven't got any.
6: Hand them over.
5: Yes, sir.
6: Right, thank you.
5: I ain't seen anyone taking Mr. Holliday's pipe away from him.
6: Don't be cheeky.
4: And it ain't like taking drugs.
6: Well, of course it is. Tobacco's a drug.
5: Yeah, but it ain't like taking real drugs, is it? It ain't as if we're sniffing glue or anything.
6: Well, I should hope not, because if you were, I really would be on to your parents straight away.
5: You won't tell them, will you, sir?
6: I don't know. You're in Mr. Holliday's class, aren't you?
4: Please, sir, you won't tell him, will you?
5: Please, Mr. Sims.
6: All right. Look, I'll overlook it just this once. But if I catch either of you smoking again, you're in trouble. Is that clear?
5: Yes, sir. Thank you, sir.
6: Right, now get off home, the pair of you.
7: Right, Mrs. Wilberforce. Yes, I'm sorry to hear it too. Anyway, wait and see how you feel tomorrow, eh? Yes, and thanks for letting me know. Bye-bye. Oh, now where's that register? Oh, not again. King Street Junior. Hello, Miss Lewis. No, I'm not surprised we haven't been able to get through before. This blasted phone's been engaged with half the known world phoning in. Are you? Oh, dear. No, you stay in bed. It's the best place for you. No. Don't worry, we'll manage. If Mao Zedong can organise 500 million, we ought to be able to look after 300 or so. Yes, you're probably right. Anyway, do look after yourself. And thanks for calling. Bye. Oh, another one down.
8: Morning. Now, where is everyone this morning? We're not working to rule, are we?
7: No, the plague has struck again.
8: Ah, what's she done now?
7: Who?
8: Well, you are talking about Mrs. Rudd.
7: No, this time it's the plague, as in illness.
8: Oh, many off?
7: Oh, you name them, they're falling over. There's Mrs. Wilberforce, Mr. Long, Miss Lewis. I expect that'll be another. At this rate, it'll be easier to give the kids a quid each and send them their pictures.
8: They don't have pictures in the morning.
7: King Street Junior. Yes, Mrs. Rudd. What? Oh, thank goodness for that. No, I'm sorry. I'm just pleased it isn't too serious. Yes. Yeah, all right. I'll make sure your class is covered. Right.
8: Mrs. Rudd as well?
7: No, she was phoning in to say her car won't start and she'll be in late.
8: But she'll be in.
7: Oh, yes. And today she'll be welcome.
8: Anyway, where is Mrs. Stone? I need to see her about these receipts.
7: Oh, she's off as well.
8: What, Mrs. Stone? But she's never ill.
7: I told you, we're obviously dealing here with a germ of enormous power.
8: Well, who is in?
7: Patterson. Sims. Marchant.
8: Oh, the hard cases, huh?
7: Exactly. If I was a germ, I wouldn't go near that lot either.
8: Oh, we're in.
7: Oh, yes, but we're different, aren't we? We've been teaching so long, we're immune. Oh, not again. What on earth made Alexander Bell invent it? King Street Junior. Pardon? No. You must have the wrong number.
8: Who was that?
7: Someone wanted the Hoi Wan Chinese takeaway.
8: At this hour of the morning?
7: Yuck. Funny thing some people have for breakfast.
9: First thing we're going to do this morning is look at some of the words you'll find in the sheets of newspaper you've all brought in.
10: Please, what? Mr. Sims, sir.
9: Yes?
10: I'm sorry, but I forgot to bring one.
9: Right. Hands up, anyone else who forgot?
11: Yes, sir.
9: Yes, I thought so. Lucky I remember to bring some with me, just in case. Rajiv?
12: Yes, sir?
9: Will you give these out, please? One sheet to everyone who's got his hand up. Look, keep your hands up until you've been given a page of newspaper.
10: Sir?
9: Yes, Andy?
10: Why are all the teachers away today?
9: Well, they're not all away, are they? I'm here.
10: Yeah, but Miss Long isn't in, nor is Miss Lewis.
13: Will their classes be sent home?
9: No. In fact, we should be having some of Mr. Long's class joining us later this morning. And they'll be staying with us for the rest of the day.
11: Oh!
10: Please, sir, if he was ill, then they couldn't send us with anyone else, could they?
9: Why not?
10: Because there isn't anyone else. Both the teachers are away.
13: Couldn't you be sick, sir, just for a day?
9: Yes, I suppose I could be sick. But if I was, it'd be because I was sick of you lot. But I'm not. Not yet, anyway. So shut up, come on, and let's get on with the lesson. Now, you should all have a page from a newspaper. And what I want you to do is to find a word beginning with the letter W.
14: And it took an hour and a half for the patrolman to arrive. Would you believe it? 1 hour and a half.
9: Well, I expect they were very busy.
14: We're all very busy, Mr. Sims. What do we pay our fee for? That's what I should like to know. I mean, I might have been out in the open, standing in the pouring rain.
15: You wouldn't. You'd have been sitting inside your car.
14: Ah, but what if it had been an open-topped car?
15: Oh, this is all a bit hypothetical, isn't it? It wasn't raining and you haven't got an open-topped car.
14: But see, it was, and I had.
9: You ought to do what my dad does.
14: Well, what is that?
9: Well, if he's in trouble, he phones up and he says, if I was the Duke of Edinburgh, you'd send someone straight away, wouldn't you? And when they say yes, he says, well, his car hasn't broken down, so send me the patrolman you were saving for him.
14: Ridiculous.
9: Anyway, what was wrong with it?
14: Apparently the starter motor wasn't doing what it should do, and all the man did was hit it with a hammer.
16: I don't know what you've got to be so cheerful about.
9: Oh, come on, Mr. Marchant, take the weight off your feet.
16: Very well.
15: It's being so cheerful as keeps us going.
16: All this doubling up of classes. I don't know how we're expected to do our jobs properly.
9: It isn't easy, is it?
16: I certainly can't. It's intolerable.
15: Well, it won't be for long, I hope.
16: I can't imagine what Mr. Beeston's thinking of. He should send the children home.
14: It is an emergency, Mr. Marchant, but I think we'll cope. We usually do.
15: That's right. It's happened before. It'll happen again.
16: Yes, it seems to happen too often nowadays. I sometimes wonder if all these so-called illnesses are genuine.
15: Oh, that's not fair.
8: You want to watch that, Marchant?
16: What?
8: That cough. We don't want another one on the sick list.
9: Oh, I'll say.
16: No, it was nothing. Tea went down the wrong way.
8: I should take care. There's only a few of us left, you know, like Custer's last stand. Right, everyone, as you were.
17: Good grief, are we all here? This looks more like the annual conference of the SDP than a staff meeting. Still, no queuing up for tea today.
15: All right.
16: I don't find this situation very amusing.
17: No, Mr. Marchant, you're right, it isn't.
8: Well, sit down. Make yourself comfortable.
17: Yeah, I think I will.
15: Would you like a cup of tea?
17: No, thanks. We'd better press on. I'm sorry I'm late, but I've been stuck on the phone to County Hall to see if there are any supply teasers available for this afternoon.
14: And what is the position?
17: Apparently, gold dust they can do. Supply teachers are a bit scarce.
8: We'll have to think of sending the children home tomorrow.
16: We should send them home today.
17: I'd rather not.
16: But it's putting us all under quite needless pressure.
17: Yes, I know, but I think we can cope. And County Hall say they may be able to help us tomorrow.
8: Oh, that'd be good.
17: So, to tackle the immediate situation, we'll continue to double up for the rest of this morning and all free periods.
15: What free periods?
17: Yeah, you guessed it. They're they're cancelled for the day.
16: Uh-huh.
17: But hopefully, with some supply teachers in tomorrow, we can return to normality,
8: oh,
17: then.
8: Normality?
17: Oh, and one more thing. As Mrs. Stone is also off sick, if any of you hear the phone, please answer it. Right. Well, that's it. Any other business?
7: Yes, I have.
17: I hope it's important, Mr. Sims, only on a day like today.
7: Yes, I think it is.
17: Very well, then.
7: Well, the other day I came across two of our boys smoking cigarettes.
14: On school premises?
7: No, in the alley round the back of the playground.
14: Absolutely disgraceful. I've said before this is something we must stamp
17: out. Yes, but can we let Mr. Sims finish, or we'll be here all day?
7: Well, I naturally gave them a good telling off.
14: I should think so, too.
7: But what got to me was the way they reacted. Their attitude was, it could have been worse. They could have been taking drugs.
16: Typical. These children are so insolent.
8: Well, I don't know. I think they're right.
7: That's the point I wanted to make.
17: Well, please get to it, Mr. Sims. That clock's ticking away.
7: Right, well, I did some research on this last night, and did you know that a third of junior school kids all have smoked, and 3% use drugs, and that's junior age.
14: That's disgusting.
16: Only symptomatic of what's happening throughout society
17: today. Please. OK, Mr. Sims, you've made your point. Is that it?
7: No, no, my point is that we should be doing something about it. Something really positive.
14: Indeed, yes, we should.
7: And what I'm suggesting is a health programme for this school.
8: A health programme?
7: Yes, yes. You know, talks, discussions on smoking and drug abuse to stop these kids getting into it.
14: One moment, Mr. Sims. I think we must be very careful here. You could be treading on dangerous ground. Mr. Rudd and I were in the cinema last week.
17: Please, Mrs. Rudd, the clock.
14: This is an important issue.
17: So is the clock today.
16: If Mrs. Rudd is going to express her concern about discussing drugs in school, then I share her concern.
14: Well, thank you.
16: There is a danger. All too often, such discussions can create an interest in drugs, make them sound attractive, desirable even, the forbidden fruit.
14: That was my point, Mr.
7: I'm not going to make any of them sound attractive, just the opposite. And that includes socially acceptable drugs like nicotine.
8: Oh, I don't know why we smokers always get it in the neck. There's nothing wrong with the odd pipe now and again.
7: Well, that's something else I'd like to mention, about passive smoking. I think we're only just beginning to recognise the dangers of inhaling other people's tobacco fumes.
17: Yes. Mr. Sims?
7: Yes?
17: In short, I take it you want to run this scheme here.
7: Yes, starting off with my own
17: class. Can we have a show of hands on that? Right, that's carried. You can go ahead, Mr. Sims.
7: Well, thank you.
17: Right, Fred, let's get to the office. We've got a couple of minutes before the bell.
8: What would you like? I still think it's unfair having a go at us smokers. We don't harm anyone.
17: Not according to Sims. Passive smoking, remember?
8: We passive smoke every time we walk in the street. All the exhaust fumes from cars and buses.
17: Oh, don't tell me. Well, I give it out to Sims.
8: Oh, I've got better things to do.
17: Still, he does choose his moments, doesn't he?
8: What do you mean?
17: Half the staff off here, well, he's going on about good health. He could have timed
8: it. Well, I say, I think you've got a visitor.
17: Oh, no, not today.
8: It's Mrs. Adams, isn't it? Anthony's mother.
17: Yes, I wonder what she wants.
12: Hello, Mr. Beeston.
17: Good morning, Mrs. Adams.
12: I waited out here for you. There's no one in your office.
17: No, Mrs. Stone's off sick, together with half the staff.
12: I'm sorry if it's a bad time, but I really must see you for a minute.
17: Well, we are up to our necks in it just now.
12: Yes,
17: and
12: I do understand, but this is important.
17: Well,
8: I'll take your classes if you like.
17: What about your lot?
8: Oh, I'll put them all together and take them out into the playground. Have an inter-class sports session.
17: It's a bit cold out there.
8: And then it will warm them up, won't it?
17: All right, I'll join you later.
8: Yeah, take your time. We'll survive.
17: Right, Mrs. Adams, let's go into the office, shall we? Well, I must say, I really do find this very hard to believe.
12: It's the truth, Mr. Beeston. I promise you.
17: Oh, please, I'm not questioning that. It's just, well, it's difficult to believe.
12: If you'd seen Anthony when he came home yesterday, he had this great big lump on his head, and it's no better today, worse, if anything.
17: Yes, yes. Well, I think I'd better send for him and have a look at him.
12: He's not in school.
17: Oh?
12: After what happened, he's afraid to come in. I'm not sure that I'd want him to, anyway.
17: I see. And you're quite sure that it was Mr. Marchant who hit him?
12: Oh, yes.
17: I mean, you're sure he didn't get into a fight or something with some other children and he's blaming Mr. Marchant?
12: No. Anthony wouldn't make up a story like that.
17: Because that sort of thing does happen, you know. It's happened before, in my experience.
12: No. As Anthony told his father and me, he was standing up in the classroom when Mr. Marchant hit him and knocked him over and he hit his head on the desk.
17: Right. Well, it's a serious matter, and I'll certainly look into it.
12: And what will you do? Anthony says he won't come back to school if he has to go back into Mr. Marchant's class.
17: Well, I'll obviously have to have a word with Mr. Marchant first.
12: I mean, it was all I could do to stop my husband coming up here to give Mr. Marchant a taste of his own medicine.
17: I'm pleased you dissuaded him.
12: Yeah, well, that wouldn't have been right, would it? But it's not just Anthony. If that man isn't stopped, he might go on doing it to other children.
17: As I said, I'll speak to Mr. Marchant today and find out exactly what went on. And I'll phone you at home this evening, all right?
12: Yeah, all right. But we're not going to let the matter drop, Mr. Beeston. If it's not sorted out to our satisfaction, we will consider taking it further.
17: I do understand how you feel, but for the moment I'd like you to leave it with me. And I will get back to you this evening.
14: You know, what I've never understood is why we teachers, who supposedly take care of ourselves, we drop like flies. Yet these kids who have no regard for their bodies whatsoever seem to have some kind of an immune system.
18: There's no justice, is there? And pass the salt, please.
14: Here.
18: Thanks. Bad for your health. What is salt or this wrist hole?
8: What I'm trying to point out, Sims, is that you people who go on about smoking deliberately ignore lots of other things that are unhealthy, like too much salt, for example.
18: But if I have too much salt, I'm not forcing you to have too much as well.
14: Don't talk with your mouth full.
8: Yeah, and I'm not forcing you to smoke.
18: You are if you smoke next to me.
8: I don't smoke next to you.
19: Well, some smokers do. They have no consideration for others. They should be totally segregated.
8: We already are.
19: I know you would object most strongly if I gave you typhoid. Yet you smokers are quite prepared to give us non-smokers cancer.
14: Feeling persecuted, Fred.
8: But why just attack tobacco? Do you know how many road accidents are caused by drinking?
18: Actually, that's a good point. Did you know that 96% of children under 13 have drunk alcohol?
14: Oh, statistics, more statistics.
8: You work nights for Dr. Gallup.
18: Well, but no wonder we're a nation of alcoholics. Yes, I'm going to put alcohol on this health syllabus as well.
14: You realise that while you're doing this project, you won't be able to go into a pub for a drink.
18: I'll slide in the back door.
8: Anyway, if you ask me, the most unhealthy thing we're doing at the moment is eating this dinner.
18: I won't argue that one with you, Mr. Holliday.
16: Child is lying, Mr. Beeston, and frankly I'm surprised that you are prepared to give any sort of credence to his account of the accident.
17: So it was an accident?
16: Of course it was. I've told you. He was being very naughty, disrupting the whole class, and I will not have that.
17: No.
16: Naturally, I remonstrated with him. I gave him a little shake, and he fell over. I did not hit him, as you put it.
17: Well, that isn't the story as Mrs. Adams tells it.
16: She wasn't there, was she?
17: According to her, your little shake was hard enough to knock Anthony over and bang his head on the desk.
16: Then the boy is lying to her as well.
17: You think so?
16: Mind, I am not surprised. I've seen this coming for some time now, and he's clearly using this incident to discredit me.
17: What on earth for?
16: He won't accept discipline, Mr. Beeston, and he resents the way I insist on it, like so many of these children. But he's worse than the others. A thoroughly disruptive influence, a bad apple.
17: You said he was being very naughty.
16: Disgusting behaviour. Utterly disgusting.
17: In what way?
16: He was passing filthy notes to the girls.
17: I see. A
16: little guttersnipe.
17: And you caught him doing that?
16: I did indeed. I will not tolerate that sort of thing in my class, Mr. Beeston.
17: No.
16: It's bad enough that these children are exposed to filth on the streets. Everywhere they turn, they're surrounded by filth. But I will not have it brought into my classroom.
17: And you just told him off?
16: Yes.
17: Did you hit him?
16: No, I did not. I gave him a little push, no more. Oh, frankly, the boy deserved a good thrashing for what he'd done. In my day, I'd have been given one, and it would have served me right.
17: You gave him a little push, you say?
16: That's right.
17: But earlier you said a little shake.
16: A shake, a push, what difference does it make? I gave him the slightest of pushes and he fell over. He did it on purpose, of course.
17: He banged his head on the desk on purpose?
16: I don't know if he meant to bang his head, but he was going to make sure it looked as if he'd been beaten. That's what he wanted all along, to get back at me, to discredit me in front of all the other children and my colleagues. And it looks as though he succeeded. I should think he's laughing his head off, the little swine. I ask you, how are we supposed to control these animals?
17: Not by hitting them.
16: No?
17: Look, Marchant, regardless of personal feelings, you know as well as anyone, corporal punishment of any sort is banned in this country.
16: And it's been a banned day for schools ever since. All we've done is hand control of our classrooms over to these... these young thugs.
17: That's your personal view. It's not one that I agree with, nor do the authorities.
16: The authorities? What do they know? I'd like to see the politicians who make up these stupid rules trying to deal with a class that's out of control.
17: Physical punishment isn't the answer.
16: So what am I supposed to do when I see one of these thugs beating up a smaller child? There's only one answer these creatures understand.
17: Not in this school.
16: Then in that case, I'm obviously in the wrong school.
17: No, you're in the right school. You're just doing it the wrong way.
16: No, I can't accept that. I won't accept that. Someone has to stand up for what is right.
17: Yes, but not with physical violence.
16: It's not violence, Mr. Beeston. It's discipline. Discipline.
17: Yes, well, We should be getting back to our classes. We've still got a school to run.
20: All right, take your time. Hey, you lot, don't hang about in the cloakroom. Put your coats on and get up home. Oh, careful, Mrs. Rudd, or you'll get trampled underfoot.
19: Get out of my way, child.
20: Always the same at home time, eh? Like one of those films about cattle stampede.
19: Mr. Sims, I just got in my car to go home.
20: You nipped off a bit sharpish, didn't you?
19: Mr. Rudd and I are going to a concert this evening.
20: Oh, I see.
19: But I just got into my car and the starter isn't working again. Do something else.
20: Well, I'm not very clued up about the finer technicalities, I'm afraid.
19: Well, all you have to do is hit it with a hammer.
20: Hit what with a hammer?
19: The starter motor.
20: I don't know what a starter motor looks like. I might hit the wrong thing and break it.
19: I know where it is.
20: Well, then why don't you hit it?
19: I don't want to get my clothes dirty.
20: Oh. Oh, all right. Let's go and find a hammer.
17: But this is ridiculous. Where are all those supply teachers you were supposed to be sending? I expected to see a queue of them when I arrived this morning. Yes, I know what you said yesterday, but I have a school to run today. And I can't without teachers. What? Well, of course I'm angry. What about the parents? How would you feel if you had to send your kid into hospital to have his tonsils out and they only had cleaners in to do it? Oh, please do. Right, thank you.
8: No luck.
17: Oh, what do you think? They say hopefully we'll be all right tomorrow.
21: Oh, that's what they said yesterday.
17: Yeah, I know. We better start preparing letters telling parents to get the kids at home tomorrow.
8: No word from Mrs. Stone.
17: Only that she hopes to be in the day after tomorrow.
8: Oh, by the way, you never mentioned, what did Mrs. Adams want yesterday? She looked worried.
17: Well, she reckons that Marchant bashed her Anthony in class the other day.
8: And did he?
17: Yes. There's no doubt about it in my mind.
8: Oh, dear. Where's the kid now?
17: Well, at home. He won't come into school. He says he's scared of Marchant.
8: Sounds like a bad business.
17: It is. Especially the way the parents are feeling. They want Marchant hung, drawn and quartered and the bits fed to the lions. When I spoke to Mr. Adams last night, he said if I don't take disciplinary action, they're going to report the matter to the police.
8: Oh, that's a bit hard, isn't it?
17: Well, it's a bit hard of Marchant to smack Anthony.
8: So, what are you going to do?
17: Well, what can I do? I can just rap him over the knuckles and say don't do it again, and I've more or less done that. Or I can report him to County Hall and get him suspended.
8: Oh, that'd be as good as sacking him.
17: Yeah, I know. The trouble is, it's not as if Martin's a bad teacher. He's brilliant at general knowledge.
8: Yeah, he's been under a lot of pressure, of course.
17: Haven't we all?
8: Yeah, but it gets to Marchant more than most. And let's face it, he's never been the same since his wife died.
17: But that's no justification for going round bashing kids.
8: True.
17: Still, I've got to do something about it today, or the Adamses will be after him. I wouldn't give much for his chances then.
22: Let's start at the beginning, shall we? What do you know about health?
23: Whose class is he in, sir?
22: All right. You know what I'm talking about. Health. Being fit and keeping well.
23: You mean like going to the doctors?
22: No, I'm talking about keeping fit so that you don't have to go to the doctors. What the doctor does is make you better when you're ill. Now, surely it's better not to be ill in the first place.
23: You can't stop yourself from getting ill. Look at the teachers who are lost, sir.
22: Yes, well, there are some exceptions, but you can a lot of the time. For a start, let's take cigarettes. Now, what is wrong with smoking cigarettes?
23: They cost too much.
22: Is that all?
23: My dad rolls his own.
22: Yes. I think you're deliberately missing the point here. Do you remember a few months ago we did How We Breathe?
24: Yes.
25: Yes, into our lungs.
22: Right. Now, what would happen if your lungs got all clogged up with dirt? Exactly. They don't work properly. And like our lungs, our whole bodies will only work properly and stay healthy if we look after them. If we put rubbish into them, they'll become rubbish.
26: Beat together, beat apart. Beat together, beat apart. That's good, Adam.
17: Oh, Mrs. Patterson, have you got a minute?
26: All right, for the last time, beat together, stop. And be quiet.
17: Sorry to interrupt, but can I bend your ear for a minute?
26: Why not, PE lesson?
17: Very funny. No, I want you to do me a favour.
26: Yes?
17: Could you manage Mr. Marchant's class and this lot for a few minutes of next period?
26: But I'm already doubling up with Miss Lewis's class.
17: Yes, I know, and I wouldn't ask if it wasn't important.
26: Well, that's 2.5 classes, first and fourth years.
17: Yes. I tell you what, keep them in the hall and wheel out the TV for half an hour, something vaguely educational.
15: Well, for that age range, what do you suggest?
17: Well, I don't know. What time's Neighbours on?
15: What?
17: Yes, I know, but at the moment the name of the game is crowd control, not education.
19: Will you make let noise, please? This is not a bear garden.
0: Mrs. Rudd?
19: Yes?
0: Where are you taking this lot?
19: We're going to the music room, Mr. Hudson.
0: Oh, I thought you were timetable for the cookery room this period.
19: Class 6, maybe. Class 7 and I are not. If you think I'm taking all these children into one tiny room where the oven doesn't even work
0: properly. No, you're probably right.
19: I knew I am.
0: Look, it's just a thought, but how do you fancy bringing this lot out into the playground?
19: For what purpose is
0: that?
19: Well,
0: I had loads of them out there yesterday for an impromptu inter-class sport.
19: It doesn't sound very educational.
0: Well, it's as educational as anything else they'll get today.
19: No, I don't think so, Mr. Holliday. I believe they're all looking forward to a really good sing-song.
1: Before we go outside, miss.
2: Oh, yes, miss.
1: Please, miss.
0: Well?
19: I blame television, you know. I really do. Children, we are all going outside.
3: Yay!
19: And while we're outside, I want you all to think music.
17: The thing is, we can go on talking about the rights and wrongs till we're blue in the face. But my immediate concern is the Adams. They want to know what I'm going to do about it.
16: I see no problem. Tell them it was an accident.
17: Well, that won't do, I'm afraid. In fact, I should tell you, they're talking about prosecuting you.
16: What?
17: Well, they may have a case in law.
16: Are you taking their side?
17: It's as well to face the facts.
16: All I can say is, let them try.
17: In the eyes of the law, you struck the boy.
16: So, I'm a child batterer now, am I? And what am I supposed to do? Resign?
17: Well, I wonder, have you considered apologising?
16: Apologising? For what?
17: It would be a gesture, wouldn't it? I mean, to Anthony and his parents.
16: Certainly not. If you think I'm going to grovel to that snotty-nosed little kid...
17: I'm not saying that.
16: What would my position be like after that? It would be impossible.
17: Well, you may be surprised.
16: And just because some parents jump up and down because their son gets a little slap, which he well deserved. I mean... Who runs this school, us or the parents?
17: We don't own the kids, Mr. Marchant. We only teach them.
16: And what we should be teaching them is discipline, self-discipline.
17: But not by beating them.
16: I did not beat him. It's ironic, isn't it? Thousands of kids get slapped by teachers every day.
17: Not any longer.
16: Yet this one falls over, goes crying to his parents, and I get picked on.
17: But you shouldn't have hit him, Marchant. That's the only reason you've been picked on, as you put it.
16: What about those other teachers who think as I do?
17: That still doesn't make it right, does it?
16: Well... If I have to suffer for them, so be it. I'll resign.
17: Oh, come on, Marchant.
16: That's what you want, isn't it? To say the good name of the school, the good liberal name.
17: I don't want to lose one of my best teachers. But can't you just give a little, I mean, make the gesture?
16: Apologise, you mean?
17: Yes, and it'll die down, given time.
16: No, it won't. It will only die down if I accept the liberal view. Let the thugs take over, throw punishment out of the window. Well, that's not for me, Mr. Beeston.
17: But we're talking about small children.
16: No, it's more than that. I shall put my resignation in writing to County Hall straight away.
17: I don't want your damn resignation.
16: You do realise you're as bad as the rest of them. We've all let the rot set in. Well, not for me. Not any longer.
18: All right this evening, Mrs. Rudd?
3: Yes, thank you, Mr. Sims.
4: What have you two been up to?
18: Oh, hello. I'm just making sure Mrs. Rudd got away home okay.
4: I've spent years doing that. The trouble is, she keeps coming back.
18: Her starter motor's still a bit dodgy. I reckon she needs to get it looked at properly.
4: As long as it doesn't let her down tomorrow, we need all hands at the moment.
18: I'll say. By the way, what's wrong with Mr. Marchant? I said hello to him just now, and he walked straight past me.
4: Oh, yeah?
18: Is it true, this story that's going around?
4: What story?
18: Well, one of my class said he'd put a kid in hospital.
4: Oh, now where on earth did he get that from? Because it certainly isn't true.
18: Oh, well, I thought that was a bit unlikely. Anyway, what news about tomorrow? Any more teachers in?
4: I certainly hope so. If not, we'll have to send the children home, I'm afraid.
18: Pity.
4: Yes.
18: Oh, well, I'm off. After a day like today, I need all the rest I can get.
4: Don't we all?
18: Right, anyway, see you in the morning.
4: Yes, all right, Mr. Sims. Oh, I don't know. Roll on doomsday.

0: You've been listening to King Street Junior by Jim Eldridge and starring Carl Harmon as Philip Sims and James Grout as Mr. Beeston, the head teacher. Tom Watson featured as Mr. Holliday, the deputy head, Vivian Martin as Mrs. Rudd, and Deirdre Costello as Mrs. Patterson. Mr. Marchant was played by Roy Spencer, Mrs. Adams by Jenny Twigg, Mark by Carl Pitsey, Tom by Ian Steele, Andy by Mark Murphy, and Gazala by Catherine Ludlow. Other parts were played by members of the cast. The producer was John Fawcett Wilson.
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0: 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Music with Peter Van Steeden. New features, new music, new laughs. It's Town Hall tonight. That crowd cheer Fred Allen as he heads his weekly parade to the old town hall. Fred's leading the band with a celery stalk, followed by those dead beats of the theater, the mighty Allen Art Player. Let's join that happy crowd. Everybody's going! Everybody's going! Here they come, psychologists.
1: Can't psychology find a way to make the country laugh, Professor?
2: 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It's Town Hall tonight.
0: Want ad client.
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1: Yes, Doc. I must be able to hear by this evening. It's Town Hall tonight.
0: Well, here we are inside the old Town Hall. And here's Peter Van Steeden opening the show with Cry, Baby, Cry. Let it go, Peter.

0: presenting that mad, merry mountebank, mumbling mealy mimicries, mouthing mighty manifestos, muttering multitudinous microphonies, Manchester's mummer, Maine's Mickey Moose.
1: What's his name again?
0: I'll have it in a minute. Maine's Mickey Moose, Fred Allen in person.
1: Thank you, and good evening, ladies and gentlemen. Well, when you've come to the end of a perfect day, there's nothing like gumming the whole thing up by tuning in to the old town hall. And tonight, the Fiesta Resistance is the town hall news. The curtain, Andre.
2: Coming right down, Fred.
1: Thank you. The lights go out, and we bring you the latest news of the week. The town hall news sees nothing, feels for you each week. New York City, New York. As the seasonal curtain drops on the Broadway theater this month, many actors turn their attention to the Summer Playhouse. Little theater groups spring up in barns and haylofts around the country, affording a haven for actors, producers, and directors when activity in the Broadway theater practically disappears. In an effort to get the lowdown on rural theater outlook for the coming summer, Town Hall News interviews several theatrical nobodies identified with obscure bucolic enterprises in past seasons. First, a theater promoter from Jersey, Mr. Neptune Fegg. Mr. Fegg.
3: Right on deck, brother. Who's asking the questions?
1: Well, I'll ask the questions, Mr. Fegg, if you don't mind.
3: Okay, I got all the answers. Let's go.
1: Now, how did you get into the summer theater last season?
3: Well, nothing was doing around Broadway.
1: Things were bad, hey?
3: Bad? Why, it was so tough, I tied a string on my last nickel and was living in the automat.
1: You were trolling?

0: For calories, as it were.
1: Now, look, will you let me tell it, Bud?
0: Well, I'm sorry, Mr. Fagg. I didn't mean to butt in.
1: All right. Well, along about...
0: You stopped eating?
1: I was getting so thin, every time I closed the zipper on my shirt, my thumb was running down the knobs on my spine.
0: Your thumb fixed that up, didn't it? Well, I guess your thumb is a little weary from hitchhiking in to be with us tonight. But how ticklish, Mr. Fay.
1: I had me belt pulled in so tight, the buckle was buckled onto the buckle.
0: Well, what happened?
1: I started to see food in my sleep. One night I dreamed I was surrounded by hams.
0: An omen?
1: Right. The next day I organized the Shakespearean modern repertoire players.
0: Well, how did you get the actors?
1: I got a guy to drop a quarter on 46th Street. I had a cast in 2 minutes.
0: And your barter company opened in Jersey.
1: Right. The first week we done Romeo and Juliet. The gross was 60 bushels of potatoes.
0: You paid the actors off in potatoes?
1: Yep. The second week, payment of the shrew, plate the 200 heads of cabbage. The actors got cabbage.
0: Well, didn't they complain?
1: The leading man quit. He was a meat eater.
0: Well, how was business during the rest of the summer?
1: It was hit and run, brother. Then came the drought.
0: Well, did that affect your receipts?
1: And how? The fifth week I counted up, I thought we had Brussels sprouts.
0: And?
1: They were stunted cabbages. That was the beginning of the end.
0: You finally had to give up.
1: When farmers started planking shrunk peas down at the box office and saying they was drought cantaloupes, I land.
0: What became of your actor?
1: I often wonder, brother, I often wonder.
0: Well, look around. They may be on the program, and thank you, Mr. Neptune Fay. Thanks to tragedian who has said farewell to the summer theater for all times, Mr. Gaffney Leotard. Mr. Leotard.
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0: But the amazing Dr. Clitterhouse only ran 1 season, Mr. Leotard.
2: I rehearsed 2 seasons before I opened.
0: You're a slow study, I see. 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
0: At Leafy Dell, one of my favorite spots. Did the group have a theater?
2: They were presenting a season of Ibsen in a bus terminal.
0: Ibsen in a bus terminal?
2: I, Gaffney Leotard, flaunting my histrionic wares in a bus terminal. If Sir Beerbohm Tree but knew, he would blossom in his grave.
0: Well, did the buses interfere with your performance?
2: In the second act, I, Gaffney Leotard, had to walk upstage while the Greyhound bus for Boston passed through the set.
0: Do you mean this went on every performance?
2: No matter what the play, always in the second act, Gaffney Leotard gave stage for a prairie gondola. 3 seasons with the amazing Dr. Clitterhouse to end up stooging for a bus.
0: Well, couldn't you time the bus's intrusion?
2: Yes. I finally wrote in a cue for the bus driver.
0: And everything was all right.
2: No, no. The second week, the bus started getting a reception.
0: With Gaffney Leotard on stage?
2: Yes, 3 seasons as the amazing Dr. Clitterhouse.
0: Oh, the futility of it all.
2: My exact words to Equity. But Gaffney Leotard had his revenge.
0: Good. What happened?
2: The third week we were playing the Wild Duck. The bus drove on in the second act.
0: Yes.
2: The bus got a terrific reception. The bus driver got out to take a bow.
0: Yes.
2: While the driver was bending over, Gaffney Leotard mounted the bus and drove out of the summer theater for all times.
0: Huzzah!
2: That was the audience's reaction, yes.
0: Thank you.
2: 3 seasons with the amazing Dr. Clitterhouse.
0: And you were going to the dogs.
2: I took the Greyhound, yes.
0: Mr. Gaffney Leotard, would you pick up that ermine that fell off your vest, Mr. Leotard? Sophie! Miss Sophie Lamour, a specialty dancer, also appeared at a summer theater. Miss Sophie Lamour.
3: No more for me, not little old artistic yours truly.
0: Well, where did you play, Miss Lamour?
3: Corn Cob, New Jersey.
0: Corn Cob?
3: Yeah, it's right off the main stem, past the sake.
0: I see. Were you with a dramatic group?
3: Yes, the Peter Pan Puppeteers. O'Neill stuff.
0: Oh, Gene O'Neill. Very well, no. Well, did you play the lead?
3: No, but if they was playing like a strange interlude, I'd come out during the interlude and do me bubble dance.
0: That certainly made the interlude strange, didn't it?
3: Yeah, I was the added attraction. They billed me Queen of the Riff Raff.
0: Queen? Well, you're ruling some kingdom, I must say. What turned you against the summer playhouse?
3: Mosquitoes, mister.
0: Mosquitoes?
3: Why, I used to look like a stand-in for a swamp.
0: Well, couldn't you swap them?
3: Doing a bubble dance? I got three hands, maybe?
0: Oh, yes, of course. Say, it's fortunate for you artistically that the mosquitoes...
3: Didn't break me bubble?
0: Uh-huh.
3: Oh, I was too smart for them, mister.
0: You resorted to chicanery?
3: And how? I buttered me bubble.
0: You buttered your bubble?
3: Yeah, their stingers kept slipping off.
0: Some skit.
3: You ain't so bad yourself, big boy.
0: Thank you, and get out, Miss Sophie Lameau. A resort owner who tried the summer theater last season, but who won't sponsor it this year, Mr. Sebastian Lapidus. Mr. Lapidus.
4: When it's coming to the show game, Sebastian Lapidus is again a landlord.
0: Well, why are you against the summer theater, Mr. Lapidus?
4: She's asking, so I'm telling. Talk an ear about it.
0: Okay.
4: For 20 years, Sebastian Lapidus is running the oldie Yankee Hacienda. A high-class resort.
0: You're catering to a summer clientele?
4: Catering, that's another business. Lapidus is running a hotel.
0: I mean, you have a vacation resort.
4: Communing with nature by Lapidus is compulsory. Lapidus is giving boating, with bathing, dancing in the pines, the three meals you couldn't eat. And for what it's costing you, I am losing money.
0: Well, how do you keep open?
4: Well, confidentially, I am living here personally on the cough.
0: Oh, I see. But what about the theater?
4: Well, last summer, my wife is insisting the nights by the guests is up as dull. I shall open maybe a summer theater. It will booming business.
0: And you did?
4: What can I lose? I'm in receivership. I am calling New York. They shall send me a company cheap actors. I saw the tests. This is starting the calamity with a capital K.
0: What happened when the actors got here?
4: First they are saying it will take a week to rehearsally. With this, they are going to dinner.
0: Where did they rehearse?
4: Always at the table they're rehearsing. They wouldn't miss a meal. This is burning me up a little.
0: But you weren't real mad.
4: No, abyssal.
0: Abyssal.
4: But gradually, knives with forks and spoons is missing. Then towels is disappearing. Finally, I am catching an actor bootlegging butter.
0: Did you take any action?
4: Not yet. Something tells me, laying low, Lapidus, one day they will going to fuck. And suddenly, it's coming. Every guest is checking out.
0: When did it happen?
4: The night they are putting on the show.
0: The guests left. The play was so bad.
4: Who knows? It's in English.
0: But in spite of this and that, the summer theater will again flourish this year, and many a tragedian playing Shakespeare in a barn will be pleasantly surprised at the instant service he receives when he reads these lines.
2: A horse! A horse! My kingdom for a horse!
0: And now, ladies and gentlemen, the Merry Max. Tonight they swing My Darling Clementine, the Merry Max.

0: Thank you. Well, ladies and gentlemen, now that the excitement has quieted down and we're more or less alone...
1: Hi there, Mr. Allen, and good evening to you.
0: Well, good evening to you, sir.
1: Well, I just want to say I've been listening to your program for over a year, and it isn't often you've given me cause to regret the time and expense involved.
2: Well, thanks a lot, and thanks terribly.
1: So tonight I'm here to make the goodwill gesture supreme. I'm here to get a large free sample bottle of Sal Hepatica.
0: Well, I'm afraid you've been a little too impulsive, because there is definitely no large free sample of Sal Hepatica.
1: Well, now, confidentially, Mr. Allen, do you think that's a wise move? I mean, to expect folks to buy something before they try it.
0: Well, you see, people have been buying Sal Hepatica now for more than 40 years. Cautious people like yourself, too, because so many physicians have recommended it, and because their friends tell them how it always proves its work.
1: Aye, that's a good point. So you think it's a good investment, do you, Mr. Allen?
0: Well, I certainly do, and Andre Baruch will tell you why.
3: When you start the day off feeling grouchy and under par, a sparkling glass of Sal Hepatica will help you feel your best again quickly.
1: And why is that, sir?
3: Well, because the two things that usually cause a sluggish, headachy feeling are the two very things Sal Hepatica was especially made to get after. Accumulated wastes and gastric acidity. It will pay everyone, and pay them well, to remember that. Why not get a bottle of this famous Sal Hepatica from your drugstore tomorrow, ladies and gentlemen? And the very next time you feel under the weather and need a laxative, put two teaspoonfuls in a glass of water and drink it. Soon your head's clearer and you're back to your normal, healthy, buoyant self again when you rely on the double help of Sal Hepatica.

0: Van Steelen and the Arcana Troubadours have just played Mumin Hairs and the Peanut Vendor. And now, ladies and gentlemen, I know you didn't expect to meet...
1: Is there anyone I know, Fred?
0: Well, I don't think so, Andre. Our guest tonight is going to clear up an important question once and for all.
1: Say, you're not interviewing Professor Quiz, Fred.
0: No, Andre, but I am checking up on our town hall quartet. You know, every spring and fall, the boys show up around here with hunting suits and guns. The minute the program is over, they rush out of the studio, apparently to go hunting.
1: Hunting what, Fred?
0: Who knows? All I've ever seen them bag is the knees of their pants. But something tells me they couldn't even corner a field mouse in a sugar bowl. And tonight I'm going to find out.
1: Well, how, Fred?
0: Well, I've invited the fellow who acts as the guide for the boys on these futile backwoods treks to drop in and give us the lowdown.
1: Oh, swell.
0: Our guest tonight, Andre, has spent his entire life up in the woods. He's an expert guide and an authority on matters that concern the Nimrod and the amateur manipulator of rod and reel. And so tonight, ladies and gentlemen, I know you didn't expect to meet that man about trout and deer, Mr. Ray Smith. Good evening, Ray.
2: Good evening, Fred.
0: Ray, the boys tell me in raucous tones that you are a combination Isaac Walton and a domestic Frank Buck.
2: Well, if you're talking about hunting and fishing, Fred, that's my business.
0: Well, you certainly look like the perfect woodsman, Ray, with your bronze complexion.
2: Well, I'm part Indian, Fred. My grandfather was half Cherokee.
0: Say, you know that my great-grandfather was part Indian too, Ray? He was low man on a totem pole many years ago.
2: I never heard of him, Fred.
0: Well, no, you wouldn't hear of him, Ray. He never amounted to much in the better Indian circles. He used to sneak off and sell transfusions. Get a little blanket money, you know. He finally ended up a half-breed and was chased out of the tribe. And that's really why I look so anemic tonight.
2: Oh, you don't look so bad, Fred.
0: Well, I have got a little color this evening, Ray. I picked up a slight windburn at a conference this afternoon. P.W. turned on me suddenly. I wasn't prepared. But tell me, Ray, where do you do your hunting and fishing?
2: Around Phoenicia, New York.
0: Phoenicia?
2: Yes, it's up in the Catskills.
0: Well, I thought the Catskills were so overrun with tourists and social directors these days that the only game left up there was pinochle.
2: Well, you can bag plenty up my way, Fred.
0: Well, I don't really know much about the country, Ray. The nearest I've ever come to really getting into the woods was the summer I spent 2 weeks helping a window dresser at Abercrombie and Fitch. But say, how is the fishing around Phoenicia?
2: The best in the country, Fred. Our waters are stocked with 100,000 trout each year.
0: 100,000 trout.
2: Haven't you ever been trout fishing, Fred?
0: Well, no, Ray. I've never fished for trout, but I have fished for eels. I never have any trouble catching eels. I just go way back up the river and throw a box of starch in the water. You see, the eel stiffens instantly. Then I follow him down to the first bend in the river. The eel can't make the turn. He swims straight on up the bank, and I pounce on him.
2: Well, trout won't bite on starch, Fred.
0: Well, that's certainly news to me. Shows you how little I know about the woods. Well, what bait do you use? Worms or old mandolin picks?
2: No, the expert used only artificial flies.
0: Well, couldn't you use real flies?
2: We could if we could catch them, Fred, but it's harder to catch the flies than it is the trout.
0: Well, if the real flies are too quick for you, naturally you'd have to use a substitute. Well, do you make your own artificial bait?
2: Yes, Fred, I tie about 12,000 flies a year.
0: 12,000 flies. You know, that's more than the Brooklyn outfield will drop this season. But you don't use up 12,000 flies alone, surely?
2: No, I sell them.
0: Well, that's fine. I'm glad to know that. If I ever need any, I'll certainly get in touch with you.
2: Well, you can write me in care of Wagner's Sporting Goods Store, Phoenicia, New York.
0: I'll write that on my cuff tonight, Wagner's Sporting Goods Store. But how many... I'll have it a month from now. I'll put it on this cuff here that I've drawn out tonight. But how many trout do you think your flies fool annually, Ray?
2: Well, I don't keep books, Fred, but I guess thousands of them.
0: You know, I often say a fish is like a bad actor. If he keeps his mouth shut, he'll never get the hook. But enough of... I have special little jokes that only Uncle Jim laughs. You hear? this joke for Uncle Jim. But enough about my first appearance on the stage. How big do trout run up your way?
2: Well, they come as high as 7 pounds. Seven the biggest pounds? Trout I ever caught was 6 pounds, 10 ounces.
0: Well, is it true that some fish are foxier than others?
2: Absolutely. They get smarter as they grow older.
0: The weak fish don't get Saturdays and Sundays off, do they, with these new rules? But tell me, do fish go to sleep at night?
2: Well, I don't know if they actually sleep, but they lie dormant on a rock for hours at a time.
0: Say, if a fish does sleep, you know, it must be an awful blow to a herring who falls asleep in the middle of the ocean and then wakes up in Rubens wearing a halo of pickled onions.
2: Well, I wouldn't know, Fred.
0: Well, naturally. But you've made trout fishing sound so interesting, Ray. I'd like to come up and join you sometime.
2: Fine, Fred, but if you get tired of hunting, I'll take you hunting.
0: Well, wait a minute. I'll just get, which am I going to do? If I get tired of fishing, you'll take me hunting.
2: Well, I'll take you hunting.
0: Oh, we could just skip the fishing and go hunting and then have more hunting later, you see. Sort of double deck, huh? Well, I wouldn't mind going hunting. I'll get some dental floss, put on my bow and arrow. There I can do it. Well, what sort of game do you get up there?
2: All kinds, Fred. I've shot deer, fox, coons, and bear.
0: Which animal do you enjoy pursuing most?
2: Hunting bear, I think.
0: Hunting bear. Well, if I was Jack Benny... if I was Jack Benny, I hate to think of the stale joke I would say when you said hunting bear.
2: Well, does Jack hunt bear, Fred?
0: Around the scalp, yes, at all. You know that if Benny ever puts his head in an ostrich nest, he's a cinch to get it hatched out? Then we'll see if there's a yoke in that thing he's got on his neck there. But tell me, Ray, what is so exciting about hunting bear?
2: Well, bears are smart, Fred. When a bear knows you're on his trail, he does all sorts of tricks to throw you off the scent.
0: You mean he'll hop on one foot to make you think he's a pogo stick?
2: Well, almost.
0: Well, what tricks do they employ?
2: Well, let's say a mother bear and her two cubs are preparing to hibernate.
0: You mean going into a cave for the winter?
2: Yes, and if you're following those three bears across the snow, you'll only see one set of tracks.
0: One? Well, where are the little ones? Riding piggyback on the mother?
2: No, the cubs are walking behind her.
0: The mother has trained the cubs to walk in her tracks, is that right?
2: That's right. Sometimes you'll find a spot where a cub has left a pair of his own. Then you'll see the signs of a fight.
0: You mean the mater bear has clawed the stuffings out of little Junior for ad-libbing a track?
2: That's right.
0: Well, our bear's ferocious, Ray.
2: Well, a black bear is more afraid of man than a man is of the bear.
0: Well, now, wait a minute. Don't speak too loosely. That might not work out in my case. I might just be the exception. But in all of the time that you've hunted the resourceful Bruin, has one of them ever given you a good scare, Ray?
2: Only once, Fred.
0: What happened?
2: Well, I poked my nose in what I thought was an empty cave.
0: And?
2: Well, just I poked my nose in, the bear poked his nose out.
0: What did you do, Ray?
2: Oh, about 60 miles an hour, Fred.
0: Well, that's not bad without leaving the ground. But before we break up this gamey conversation, Ray, I wish you'd answer a question for me.
2: I'll be glad to, Fred.
0: Well, I know the boys in the town hall quartet, Tubby, Scrappy, Len, Bob, and Ken, go up hunting with you every year. Now, this is... come a little closer, Ray. This is off the record. What kind of hunters are the boys?
2: Well, confidentially, Fred...
0: That's all I wanted to know. And thank you a lot for this little visit. It's certainly been a pleasure to take this verbal ramble with you in the woods.
2: Thank you, Fred, and good night.
0: And good night, Ray Smith. And now those dude hunters, ladies and gentlemen. Phoenicia's favorite deer and trout missus, who can be reached care of Wagner's Sporting Goods Store. The Town Hall Quartet. Tonight the boys... You'll never be allowed up there after tonight. You know that, don't you? Tonight the boys show off vocally and sing the wide open spaces.

0: you. And now, ladies and gentlemen, I want you to meet an old friend of mine, Sonny Boy Hawkins. He used to be a headliner in vaudeville, and now he's a Broadway producer. You are putting on shows now, aren't you, Sonny Boy?
1: Yeah, I figure tonight's a clean way to lose your mind.
0: Things are not going so good?
1: Oh, I got a play and the money to produce it, but up until yesterday, I couldn't find a girl to play the lead in it.
0: Why, Sonny Boy, New York is full of girls.
1: Yeah, and I've seen them all. Either they can't act or they got no But yesterday, Fred, a girl came in the office. No Helena Troy, mind you, just a girl. But when she smiled, all of a sudden it was Christmas Eve and Santa Claus coming down the chimney.
0: Did you sign?
1: Christmas Eve and Santa Claus was coming down the chimney.
0: Did you sign her up?
1: Did I sign her up? And did I tell her to take care of that smile? It's your career, I told her.
0: And so it is. A smile that's a knockout is mighty important to everyone, no matter who they are or what they do. That's why Andre says...
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0: Thank you. Peter Van Steeden and the Ipana Troubadours have just played a section of I've Got Rhythm. Now, on Thursday night, here in the Town Hall, ladies and gentlemen, the daughters of Elizabeth Arden will meet for a wrinkle drill.
4: There will be...
0: Now? Now, quiet, please. If that's a page, wet your thumb and turn yourself over.
4: Hello.
0: Thank you. Well, sir, what am I? Well, sir, they... What are you laughing at? You mean, looking, there is a joke on the next page. I don't mind there, but here there's nothing I see. Well, sir, I'll prove it in just a minute. Well, sir, they laughed when I said I'd let the cat out of the bag. They didn't know I was going to rip the vacuum cleaner wide open. See, I told you it was nothing. I could have thought it was. If it isn't Portland.
4: Yes, you know, I just got a postcard from Harry Von Zell.
0: Harry Von Zell. Say, that name sounds familiar.
4: Oh, you're joking. You know Harry Von Zell.
0: Harry Von Zell. You don't mean that fat guy who used to wave the applause card around here every time he said anything?
4: You know who I mean.
0: Well, all right. If I know, I know. Why don't you... Get your voice leveled out sometime. It's going uphill and down dale there. But what does Harry's postcard say?
4: It says, Dear Portland, see the postcard I sent Andre Baruch. Ha ha.
0: What's that ha ha?
4: I don't know. Oh, here's a P.S. It says, this ha ha is a laugh for Fred. He can probably use one.
0: Oh, yes? Nobody has to mail in any laughs to me. I can get
5: hello,
0: them at the source, all right.
4: Oh, hello, Andre. Did you get a postcard from Harry Von Zell?
5: Why, yes, one came this morning. Say, Harry must be way back in the woods.
0: Why, were there opossum tracks on the card?
5: No, but there's a 2-cent stamp on it, and Washington needs a shave.
0: Oh, he's way back in the woods.
4: My postcard says to see your postcard, Andre.
0: Yes, what has that bog buffoon got to say?
5: My postcard just says...
0: Wait a minute, let's get it straight. What did you get, a pot card here or a postcard? Might be a bundle. Wasn't this any strings on it?
5: My card just says that if you and Portland want a good laugh, see the postcard I sent to Peter Van Steeden.
4: Gee, I wonder what Peter's postcard says.
5: Well, let's find out. Oh, Peter.
6: Yes, Andre.
5: Did you get a postcard from Harry Von Zell today?
6: Did I? Oh, boy.
4: What does it say, Peter?
6: I've got it right here. It says, Dear Petey. Von Zell and I are like that.
0: Well, who's combing your hair lately? You? You know, you better get that hair down, or the OC, the mob people, can claim you in 30 days. Von Zellen, you won't be like that if he sees that hair come. Well, never mind your infatuation. How does that libelous message read?
1: It says, Dear Petey Wheaty.
0: Dear Petey Wheaty.
1: We'll be back next Wednesday.
5: Hooray!
4: What are you cheering for, Andre?
5: Say, that's right. I'll be out of a job, won't I?
0: Why, you're apt to be with us for life, Andre. It all depends on this message. Go ahead, Flitwick Van Steeden.
1: If that's sarcasm, go skin your teeth.
0: Now listen, read that card before I fire you and your discordant gypsies and put a nickel piano on the program.
1: Okay, if you put it that way.
0: It's put and take, and I can put it.
1: And I can take it.
4: Oh, what does Harry say, Peter?
1: He says, I heard the city is hiring men to pick up all the chewing gum on Broadway. One big heel can pick up that gum. What is Alan doing? Boy, is that Von Zell funny.
0: Is that far? He's as funny as a Mickey Finn in a baby's milk bottle. And that goes for you, too.
1: Oh, yeah? You want a battle of wits, Alan?
0: Do I?
1: Okay, get another half wit and let's go.
0: Well, you're here.
1: What's that, a wisecrack?
0: You don't want me to scrape you off the fat end of that baton, do you?
1: Just start something. You know what Armstrong did to Ross?
4: Was Armstrong fighting Betsy Ross?
0: Now look, Portland. Why don't you go out and blow up your bubble gum and look for slow leads? Wait till Von Zell shows up around here. Come in.
7: Okay, come right in, Ed.
8: Right on your heels, Mr. Gubb.
0: Hey, what is this? Who are you two guys?
7: My card, Bud. Ferguson Gough, artist representative and talent scout.
0: Now, look, we never have gone in for talent on this program, and it's too late to start a trend at this late date.
7: I'm presenting something every radio show can use, brother.
0: You mean a listener?
7: It's an echo, brother.
0: Now, look, I need an echo like I need another Adam's apple.
7: Oh, yeah? Why is it you comedians ain't getting any laughs these days?
0: Well, people could be getting wise, you know.
7: Nope, you're wrong, Bud. It's because people only hear your jokes once. They don't get them. Now, if they heard your jokes twice, maybe they'd sink in.
0: So what?
7: I'm presenting my latest discovery, the wonder of the age, Ed Albany, the human echo.
0: What do you mean, the human echo?
7: You'll find out. Say something to him, Bud.
0: I have nothing to say. Hey, what was that? What's he trying to do?
7: Get the idea? Ed talks right along with you. People hear your jokes twice. You double your laughs.
0: Oh, wait a minute, Ed. Wait a minute. Say, who's talking to who?
7: Hold it, Ed.
5: Okay.
0: Yes, one thing at a time. Now, Mr. Gough, you mean to say that Brother Albany here can talk along with me no matter what I say?
7: That's the idea, Bud.
0: Okay. Get a small help into this, Ed. Peter Piper picked a peck of pickled peppers. When Peter Piper picked his peck of pickled peppers, people paid plenty to preview the peck of people Piper Peter Piper picked. Oh, shucks, I give up.
4: That was wonderful, Mr. Allen.
7: Head of the age, folks. He'll talk any dialect or language you can name.
0: All right. Minerva Myers.
9: Yes, Fred.
0: Will you give Ed a dialect sentence just to check up on Mr. Gough here?
9: Yes, I'll be glad to. So listen, what is happening to me should happen only to a dog. There shall not be any repeated. Boy, what's going on here?
7: You get the idea, folks? You'll have the first double talk program in radio.
0: Now, wait a minute. I'll give Ed one more test. I'll try one long pen. You think, Mr. Ed Albany, you'll make a double talk with the Chinese G-man detective, one long pun?
7: That's your answer, brother.
0: That's good enough for me, Ed. You're hired.
7: Hey, hold it a minute. What about the salary?
0: That's right. The salary. Now, Ed, we don't want to
7: rush into things here. You know conditions. We have to give a little thought to these before we sort of make our agreement. I tell you what I'll do. I'll give you $50. What?
0: Portland. I get it. Tally ho! Now, ladies and gentlemen, the Merrimacks, a bit delayed, do their repeat number, Polly Wally Doodle.

0: Tonight, ladies and gentlemen, following the popular trend in spring entertainment, we have a slight questionnaire for you in two parts. If you can answer no, honestly and sincerely, to the questions in the first part, you will be excused from participation in the second part. Question number one.
1: Do you ever wake up in the morning feeling grouchy and sluggish?
0: Question number two.
1: Does your morning's work seem such an awful task that you fold up in the afternoon?
0: Number three.
1: Do you feel dragged out by evening, too tired to romp with the children?
0: Those of you who answered no to those questions may relax. The rest of you are invited to listen carefully to this next part.
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0: gentlemen, we bring you those darlings of the whistle stops, the mighty Alan Hartleyers. Tonight they foister on you a Tin Pan Alley episode called What's the Difference, A-R-E, Alley, as long as it's a side street. The Tin Pan Alley episode called The Music Publisher Needed a Tune, or He Thought He Had a Song in His Heart, but it turned out to be Acute Indigestion. Over to you, Peter.
1: Hello, Sacco Song Publishing Company. No, Mr. Allen's busy. He's working on a new song. He still has two bars to go, the Waldorf and the Astor. Oh, yes, Mr. Allen always drinks before he composes. That's how he wrote, I got a feeling I'm falling. Okay, goodbye.
0: Oh, good afternoon, Miss Notes.
1: Phew, it smells as though somebody pulled a bung out of a kraut barrel.
0: Are you intimating that I have been contacting the grape and liquid guys?
1: I won't say that you've been drinking.
0: No.
1: But I will say your breath is taking the wave out of my hair.
0: Nothing like a potent nip to give a songwriter an inspiration, Miss Notes. Who published the dentist theme song, That Gold Fang of Mine? I did. Who published Alabama Mammy? I did. Who published Yes, We Have No Bananas?
1: Shapiro Bernstein.
0: Yes. But my sequel, No, We've Got Plenty of Eggplant, outsold them 2-1.
1: You haven't sold a song since that fish peddler bought a copy to wrap up a herring.
0: Ah, yes. That copy of At a Perfume Counter. The fishmonger was going home in the subway. He wanted to pianissimo the herring en route. Ah, this must be Toscanini again. Come in, Art.
1: No, it's Cooper, one of your songwriters.
0: Oh, come in, Coop.
2: I got it, Chief. I got a terrific idea.
0: Now, no understatement, Cooper. One speaks out in the music game. What is this brain muppet of yours?
2: It's a brand new mother song. Boom, boom, boom, boom, it's Mother's Day. Boom, boom, boom, boom, she's all in gray.
0: No. Mother is washed up today, Cooper. Mother went out with the peg-top pants.
2: Okay, I'll make it a father's song. Boom, boom, boom, it's Father's Day. Boom, boom, boom, he's all in gray.
0: No. It won't do, Cooper.
2: Well, it's a great melody, ain't it?
0: Oh, a great melody, I grant you. But those lyrics have got to have sentiment, Cooper. Put a tear into that chorus and we've got something.
2: A tear, huh? Okay, Chief.
1: Of all the paternal atrocities.
0: Cooper's a valuable man, Miss Notes. As morons go, Cooper's a genius. Answer that phone.
1: Sacco Song Publishing Company, hello.
0: Who is it?
1: Ding Honeypipes, the crooner.
0: Oh, yes. I'll take it. Hello, Ding. Now, don't get excited, Ding. I'll have you have it for you at 4:00. Why, this song will be the biggest thing to come out of your neck since you had your goiter removed. Now, don't worry. Okay, Ding, old boy.
1: What's Ding's trouble?
0: Well, I promised him a southern song by 4:00. Boritz, my ace writer, is working on it at top speed. Ah, this may be Boritz now.
1: No, it's Gunch.
0: Gunch? Who is Gunch?
1: That fellow who thinks up rhymes for your lyric writers.
0: Oh, that pest. Why, his head is so full of jingles, he even talks in rhyme.
1: I'll show him in. Come in, stupid.
3: Hello, F.A. Can you spare a minute? I got something to say. Wait, I'll begin it.
0: Never mind your rhymes, Gunch. What is it?
3: I can't help rhyming. It's kind of a habit. It comes to me natural, like commuting to a babbit.
0: Hurry up, Gunch. Come to the point before I throw you out of the joint. Dad, man, you're making a negative guess out of me.
3: I'm used to speaking out without delay. Loosen up, tightwad. How about a raise?
0: Gunch, you're through. Come on, Skid Doo.
3: That suits me swell.
0: You can go to... You can fill in your own rhyme. Why, that soggy long fellow... Asking for more money at a time like this? Take a song title, Miss Note.
1: Yes, sir.
0: When your mare has turned to silver, will I be the Lone Ranger to you?
2: Gad, what an idea. I got it, Chief.
0: Now see here, Cooper.
2: Listen, F.A., I got the perfect Father's Day song. It's absolutely original, too.
0: Well, how does it go?
2: F is for the five spots he forks over. A is for he's always in the way. H is for his trimmings after drinking. H is for...
0: No. H is for horse feathers, Cooper. Father sounds hokey. Make it a song about Dad with plenty of goo.
2: Okay, Chief, I'll give her plenty of goo, and I do mean goo. Goo, use plenty of goo.
0: Something tells me there's a screw loose in this organization, Miss Nose.
1: It could be the nut on top.
0: I have no answer.
1: Socko Song Company. It's Variety.
0: Variety, that magazine. Hello, Variety. What? My World's Fair song? My baby's blushing to be caught in flushing? What? It got so low, it fell out of the hit parade? It's down in the want ads? No, I won't pay the want ad rates. Take it out of your paper. Ah, this may be boring, but that Southern song. Come in.
4: Where's the boss of this off-key enterprise? Show me the boss.
0: Well, I'm the boss, madam, if you'll stop brandishing that umbrella.
4: I ought to ram it down your throat and open it up.
0: You flatter my abdominal capacity, madam. If you have a complaint...
4: I just moved into the apartment across the street with my parrot.
0: We are not interested in true confessions, madam. This is a song publishing office.
4: But that's just it. My parrot's been hearing your song pluggers.
0: They're not blubbers, madam. They're not pluggers, some of them, but the word is song pluggers.
4: My parrot's been hearing your song pluggers singing those swing songs.
0: Yes.
4: It's got him talking that way.
0: You mean that your parrot is talking swing?
4: Wait till I take the cover off his cage.
5: Pretty Polly.
6: Hello.
5: Pretty Polly.
4: Say something, Rudy.
5: She's a flat-footed flunky when the fly with it.
0: A swing parrot? I'll bet he's good at pecking.
5: Are you corny, brother? Pretty Polly.
0: Polly want a cracker?
5: Polly wants a jam.
0: Why, you feathered upstart? I'd like to wet your neck and wring it.
5: Send me, brother, I'm molten. Oh,
4: stop it this instant, Rudy.
5: Up and down, sister. Up and down, sister.
4: Oh, this is awful, and it's all your fault, lame brain.
0: Well, I can't stop my songwriters from working, madam.
4: And I can't stop Rudy from swinging.
0: Well, you might. Quiet. I've got a line here. You might turn him loose and let him shag himself to death.
5: Let's go. Let's try. Whip it for doodle doodle doodle.
4: Well, the Audubon Society will hear about this.
5: She's a
4: bad
5: kind of bloody wind. Fly.
0: Dad, what a day. Hello? Ding, honey pipes? Yes, Ding. No, Borich hasn't finished your southern song yet. Now, don't worry, you'll have it by 4:00. Yes, Ding. You bet, Ding. Okay, Ding. Goodbye, Ding. Almonds, Ding.
1: What's keeping Boritz?
0: Gad, if we don't get a southern song by 4:00, Socko loses Honey Pipes as a client. Why, we'll be bankrupt.
2: At long last, Chief, I got it.
0: Are you here with that father song again?
2: Yeah, I switched it around like you told me, Chief.
0: You made it a song about Dad?
2: I'll dad him to death. Get a load of this. Dad, you ever see a dream of walking? Well, I dad. Dad, you ever see a dream of talking?
0: Why, you redundant nincompoop.
2: Ow! I got my neck. My brother's a lawyer.
0: Then sue, bum.
2: Ow!
0: Gad, I haven't booted anything as true since the day I kicked off to Southern Methodist.
1: Speaking of the South, what about Ding Honey Pipes?
0: Gad, it's almost 4:00.
3: Hiya, Chief.
0: Boritz at last. What kept you?
3: Working on that Southern song, I got taken to the bluegrass in Kentucky and it brought on my hay fever.
0: Gesundheit, and Honey Pipes has been driving me crazy all day. Have you got his song ready?
3: Almost, Chief.
0: We've given Honey Pipes, South in My Heart, South in My Soul, South in My Mouth. What have you got this time?
3: South in My Hair.
0: South in My Hair. Terrific. His sponsor makes toupees. It's a great tire.
3: The lyric is finished. I'll have a tune in 30 seconds.
0: Now hurry, Boris. We've got to make hay.
3: Hey!
0: Dad, it's 2:58. 30 seconds to write a tune, and in another 1:30, Ding Honey Pipes will be here.
1: He'll sing now.
0: Stall him, Miss Notes. Tell him I'm out to tea.
2: Oh, out to tea, are you? Well, take an orange pico with this. It's my contract torn to bits.
0: Now, Ding, keep your corsage on, old thing.
2: Oh, I'm a nervous wreck. I've torn my gardenia to shreds, and I love flowers.
0: Get the smelling salts, Miss Nolan.
2: Oh, never mind the smelling salts. Where's my song of the South?
0: Boritz has it practically finished.
2: Practically? I've got to sing it on the air tonight.
0: Stop biting your nails. That red stuff will poison you.
2: Oh,
3: Chief, Oh, chief,
0: Gesundheit, and where is that song?
6: Yes, Florence, where is it?
3: I can't write the melody, chief.
6: Oh.
0: You can't write the melody?
3: No, somebody's stolen my copy of Beethoven's symphonies.
0: But what has Beethoven got to do with South in my hair?
3: I've been collaborating with Beatty for years. I polish up his melodies and fit them to my lyrics.
0: Haven't you ever created a song yourself?
3: I'm no Hyman. I get lonesome creating alone.
6: Look, it's 4 o'clock, I think. You've broken your promise. I'm through.
0: This is your fault, Boritz. Socko Songs Incorporated will be through, too.
3: I got the lyric all finished, F.A.
0: But the tune.
6: Yes, I can't sing a song without a melody. Well, hey, nonny, nonny. Hey! Achoo!
0: Wait a minute, Ding. Boritz, do that sneeze again.
3: Oh, I can't right now, Chief.
0: Sneeze, Boritz, or I'll go haywire.
3: Hey!
0: That's it, Ding.
6: What? That sneeze?
0: That's your melody. Listen. Ha, ha, ha, ha. South in my hair. Why, it fits perfectly.
6: But I don't see how you can...
0: Give me that lyric, Boritz. Now, everybody, let's try it.
7: South in my hair, you are so fair.
0: You will be my little sharecropper. I will be your sharecropping popper.
7: South in my hair.
0: Gad, what a rondelay.
6: Oh, you're a genius, F.A. I'll make this another by me a bistou.
3: Well, I guess my sneeze saved the day, F.A.
0: Yes, Boritz, if your nose holds out, you'll be another Irving Berlin.
3: Thanks, Chief.
0: I'm going to do something for you, Boritz.
3: Am I getting a raise?
0: No, I'm taking you out and buying you all the beer you can drink.
3: What's the big idea, boss?
0: Well, who knows? With your talent, you might hiccup another thanks for the memory. Ladies and gentlemen, before we present our little dandy preview of next week's giant attractions, I wish you'd all tie a big piece of string around your radios so you'll be remember to be with us again next Wednesday. And Andre would like you to tie two smaller pieces of string around your finger.
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0: Thank you, Andre. And don't forget, ladies and gentlemen, next Wednesday evening, Town Hall tonight brings you comedy. Drama.
1: You fool. Do you want me to lose my head?
9: No, lady. I'll get you another bag for your cabbage.
0: People you didn't expect to meet.
8: A young lady who designs and makes scarecrows. Unless you're an old crow and crow, tune in next week.
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present Arthur Lowe, John LeMessurier, and Clive Dunn in Dad's Army. If the Cap Fits, featuring John Lorre, Arnold Ridley, and Ian Lavender, with this week's guests, Edward Sinclair and Fraser Carr. Here is the news, and this is John Snagg reading it. The date is January 1941, and the bomber and fighter squadrons of the RAF continue to sweep across the

0: Squadrons of the RAF continue to sweep across the skies of France and Germany in an endless effort to break the Nazis' stranglehold. Meanwhile, in the side office of the Church Hall at Warmington-on-Sea, Captain Mannering, armed with the latest technical aids, prepares to give a lecture.
1: Now, listen, Wilson. I want you to read the descriptions out in a loud, clear voice. Do you understand?
2: Yes, sir. A loud, clear voice.
1: Yes, I don't want any mumbling.
2: Do I ever mumble, sir?
1: Are you ready yet, Jones?
3: Not quite, sir. Shan't be a tick. I'm very excited. We never had a lecture like this before, sir. That's what I like about you, Captain Mannering. You're always trying out new modern scientific methods.
1: Well, I try to keep abreast of the times, Jones.
3: Why, no doubt about it, sir. The magic lantern is a wonderful invention.
2: Yes, it's only been going 100 years.
1: I don't want any of that sort of talk, Wilson.
4: Yeah, you're getting the slides out of order.
3: Mr. Objector, I do not like the verger creeping round me when I'm trying to sort out my slides.
1: Verger, you must stop creeping round Jones when he's trying to get his slides sorted out.
4: I beg your pardon, Mr. Mannering. I am not creeping.
3: Yes, you are. You're the biggest creeper I've ever met. You're a troublemaker and a creeper.
4: You're the troublemaker? I'm just here on the instructions of the vicar to keep an eye on his apparatus and to see that you don't abuse it when you use it.
3: I won't abuse it when I use it.
4: And I'm going to see that you don't abuse it when you use it.
1: Be quiet, both of you. Wilson, are the blackouts up in the hall and the screen set up?
2: Yes, sir.
5: Why are we waiting? Why are
1: What on earth's going on out there?
2: It sounds like Fraser's voice.
1: Who is it? Yes, I thought so. Fraser! Fraser! That'll be enough of that. We'll be up when we're ready and not before.
3: It is slide. It isn't one of ours. It's a lot of Zulus dancing.
4: Get that in. That belongs to the vicar. It's his lecture, Light into Darkest Africa.
1: What are you sniggering at, Wilson?
2: I just think he said, Light into Darkest Africa with the blackouts up.
1: Yeah. Very amusing. Well, we're going, shall we? Bring the slides, Jones.
3: That's up.
1: Right, settle down, everybody. Now, subject of my lecture is Know Your Enemy. Light the candle, Wilson.
2: Sir.
1: Put the lights out, Pike.
6: Yes, sir.
1: Now, if you watch the screen, we shall show you pictures of Germans in uniform. And Sergeant Wilson will read out the notes on each one. Right. You ready for the first slide, Jones?
3: Yes, sir. All ready.
1: Ready to read out the notes, Wilson?
2: Almost.
1: What do you mean, almost?
2: Well, my monocle just needs a little slight polish, sir. Excuse me. Very nice, sir.
1: Thank you, Wilson. First slide, please, Jones.
3: Permission to speak, sir. Where's your clicker?
1: What are you talking about?
3: Your clicker, sir. That little metal frog that you click when you want me to change the slide.
1: I haven't got one.
3: Virgil, go and get the vicar's clicker.
4: You're not having the vicar's clicker.
3: In that case, Mr. Manning, would you mind saying click each time?
1: No, that'll do, Jones. Just put the first slide in.
3: Right, here we go, sir. Click.
1: Read on, Wilson.
2: Right, sir. German private, infantry rifleman, front, field grey uniform. National colours on right side of steel helmet.
1: Now, here are some interesting points. You'll notice the eyes. Green. Shifty. Set too close together. Typically Nazi. Next slide, Joe.
3: Click.
2: Private, infantry rifleman, rear. German eagle on left side of steel helmet.
1: Now, here's another very good point. You'll notice the nasty, fat, red bull neck. Bulging over the collar. Typical feature, this. Watch out for it. Next slide.
3: Click.
2: Panzer grenadier, light machine gunner.
1: I'd like to draw your attention to the ears. No lobes. This is well-known criminal trait.
7: Excuse me, Mr. Mannering. Aren't there any nice-looking Germans?
1: That will do, Pike. Next slide, Jones.
3: Click.
2: Cavalry, private, first class.
7: They wear very smart uniforms, don't they, Mr. Mannering?
1: I don't want any of that sort of talk, Pike. not smart at all.

0: That's rubbish. Fourth pieces in a few weeks. All for show and not for blow. Not like our uniforms, plain, strong, sturdy, dependable, last forever, made by British craftsmen.
1: Why is my jacket all frayed then?
0: That'll do, Fred. Carry on, Wilson.
2: Aye, sir. Cavalrymen serving in reconnaissance units of infantry divisions belong to the...
1: Would you mind asking the sergeant to speak up? I can't hear a word he's saying. He's mumbling.
0: Can't any of you hear?
3: Oh, no.
0: Wilson. How can I possibly hold their attention if you speak in that boring way? You've got a very monotonous voice, you know. Try and make it go up and down.
4: Cavalrymen serving in reconnaissance units of infantry divisions belong to the infantry arm. Infantry of an armored division are designated...
0: All right.
4: Was that going up and down enough, sir?
0: Now, it's quite on the cards that the first Germans we shall meet will be parachutists. And I want to show you several of these. Can we have the first parachutist, please, Jones?
5: Click!
6: Yeah. It's upside down. You've done it. I knew you'd put one in upside down.
5: It's not upside down.
0: Of course it's upside down. It is upside down, isn't it, Wilson?
4: Oh, yes. Definitely upside down, sir. Yes.
1: Jones could be right, Captain Mannering. Perhaps his parachute didn't open and he's landed on his head.
0: Don't be absurd, Fraser. Put it in the other way, Joe.
5: All right, so there we are. Click.
0: Oh, stop saying click.
5: Yes, sir. Sorry, sir.
0: Right, Wilson. Read on.
2: Right, sir. Parachutist, second lieutenant. Parachutist may be expected to appear in overalls of colour... suited to terrain and weather conditions.
7: Mr. Mannering, why has he got such tiny little legs?
1: Oh, right. He hasn't got tiny little legs. It's his uniform. It's low in the crotch.
0: Well, now you come to mention it, there's definitely something odd.
1: Stuffing.
0: I beg your pardon?
1: Stuffing for protection. Pardon, sir, in case he lands on iron railings.
5: That's right, Jock. That's quite right. Don't forget, Mr. Mannering.
0: They don't like it up him, you know, so they...
5: All right.
0: That can do, Jones. Yes, you may have a point there, Fraser.
8: All the iron railings have been taken for scrap.
0: Ah, but the Germans don't know that, Doctor.
7: Where's his gun then, sir?
1: Maybe he left it on the plane when he jumped.
0: Oh, that'll do, Fraser.
2: Next slide. German Navy, Admiral of the Line, the number of rings...
0: Just a minute, Wilson.
2: Yes.
0: Jones. Can we have the slide, please?
5: Yeah, so sorry, sir. I've got in a bit of a muddle here, you see, sir.
6: Here, don't you mishandle the vicar's equipment.
5: Oh. Stop interfering, Mr. Yateman.
0: Hurry up and sort it out, Jones.
5: Yeah, right, sir, right. See, it's all right, sir, now. I've got it now.
0: Right, read it out again, please, Wilson.
2: All right, sir. German Navy, Admiral of the Line.
5: Click.
7: It's an African lady with no clothes on.
5: I'm sorry, sir. I think I made a boob.
8: Don't look, Frank. You're too young.
1: That's sick. If we had admirals like that, I think I'd be in less. Well, you look at those thighs. Yeah, no.
0: Jones, switch off the lantern at once.
5: Yes, sir.
0: I think that's enough for today.
5: Well, I'm sorry about that, sir. I just got a bit mixed up there, sir.
6: Oh, I knew you would. I knew you would.
5: Well, I wouldn't if you hadn't been creeping round me all the time.
6: I wasn't creeping.
0: Be quiet, you two. Be quiet. Pike, switch the lights on. Fraser, Godfrey, see to the blackouts.
1: Right, sir.
0: Wilson, come in the office, will you?
2: All right, sir.
7: Right.
0: Close the door.
2: All right, sir.
0: Now, look here.
2: Yes?
0: I didn't say anything to you out there just now because I didn't want to show you up in front of the men.
2: I don't know what you're talking about, sir.
0: I'm referring to that absurd eyeglass you're wearing. It That's ridiculous. You look like an advertisement for Sharp's Toffee.
2: I wear this monocle because I have a weak right eye.
0: Weak right eye, my foot. Why can't you wear glasses like everybody else? Anyway, sergeants aren't allowed to wear monocles. They're for officers only.
2: Show me where it says in King's regulations that sergeants aren't allowed to wear monocles.
0: I don't have to show you. I mean, who ever heard of a sergeant wearing a monocle?
2: Yeah, but if it comes to that, who ever heard of an officer wearing arch supports?
0: Leave my feet out of this.
2: You don't go on about my eyes, I won't go on about your feet.
0: Now, look here. Now, let's get childish about this. Come in.
9: Come, Manoli, sir.
0: Yes, what is it, Fraser?
9: I'll come straight to the point. During the time we've been together, you have wasted hours of our precious time, and tonight's lecture was the last straw.
0: But, now look here.
9: Let me finish. I have made a careful note of it all. On November 6, 1940, you wasted 3 hours giving us a lecture on why Germans don't play cricket. On January 28, 1941, you gave us a lecture telling us how Hitler, when he's in a rage, bites the carpet.
0: It's a well-known fact that he does.
9: Maybe, but you then proceeded to waste 2 hours working out a plan on how to send him a poisoned hearthrug. According to my notes, it comes to a total of 438 hours wasted on useless blather. That's how I feel, and I had to come out with it just to your face. No offense. No offense intended. That's all.
0: Oh, I've never heard anything like that in all my life. It's rank insubordination.
2: Yes, it was rather strong.
0: Strong? I'm sick and tired of Fraser's grumbling. He never stops. He's been a thorn in my side ever since this unit was formed. Every day he grumbles about something. Wait a minute. Grumbling. Grumbling. Where is it now?
2: I beg your pardon, sir.
0: Ah, I've got it. I've just remembered something I read in this Home Guard manual last week. Where is it? Yes, here we are. Man management. There is a sure cure for this form of unnecessary grousing, but a bad CO or NCO may be afraid to try it. It is simply the temporary exchange of rank. Let the grumbler have a free hand to run the section or platoon and learn for himself that it is not so easy. Well, I'm not afraid to try it. Come with me, Wilson.
2: Aye, sir.
0: All right, now, men. Pay attention. Settle down. Be quiet. I'd just like to say that of late I get the distinct impression, and I'm pretty sensitive to this sort of thing, that there is, among the ranks, a certain lack of confidence in my leadership.
10: Mr. Speak, sir, I wish to make a statement, sir. I look at it this way. An officer is an officer, a sergeant is a sergeant, a lance corporal is a lance corporal, and a private is a private.
0: Yeah. What's that got to do with it?
10: Well, nothing really, but I thought I ought to say it.
0: Well, thank you very much, Jim. Now, I feel that it isn't fair to blame the many for the errors of the few.
9: Hear, hear.
0: I'm very glad you made that interruption, Fraser, because it just underlines the point that I'm trying to make. You are the chief culprit.
9: Me?
0: Yes, you. When it comes to grumbling and grousing and discontent, you are always at the bottom of it.
9: But
0: I've only this one thing to say to you, Fraser, and this applies to any of you. If you think you can run this platoon any better than I can, you're damn welcome to try for a couple of days. You can move into my office and take over now. That's taking the wind out of his sails, Wilson. Now, has anybody anything to say to that?
9: I have.
0: What is it, Fraser?
9: Give us your peps. Now then, Wilson. Let's have another look at your stock book.
2: Well, there you are, Fraser.
9: Captain Fraser, if you don't mind. Let me see then. Just as I thought, there's a discrepancy. 8 yards afore by two missing and unaccounted for.
11: Yes, but...
9: You can't wheedle your way out of it with me, man.
11: Yes, if you look at the overall figures...
9: Don't lean on my desk. Stand to attention when you're addressing an officer.
11: Sorry, but perhaps I get the chaps a bit extra or something.
9: Precisely. Inefficiency and extravagance, or even maybe corruption. Well, that's it. You're busted.
11: I beg your pardon?
9: You heard me. You're busted. Get them off.
11: Get what off?
9: Those stripes. I want those stripes, Private Wilson. Oh, and on your way out, you can tell that old fool Jones to come in.
11: Now, look here. You can't
9: you
11: treat me in this way. Yes, but really...
9: About Turin! Quick, Bart! Left, right, left, right, left, right. That settled his hash. And up!
10: You want to see me, Jock?
9: Captain Fraser to you. What do you think these are on my shoulder? Orange peps. No, I want to make it quite clear where you stand from the start. I think you are a woolly-minded old ditherer.
10: Woolly-minded old ditherer?
9: Well, at least your hearing is sound.
10: That's what you think. I'm resigning. I wouldn't soldier under you, not if the king himself asked me. I shall reduce myself down to the ranks with the immediate effect from now. I'm going.
9: And good riddance to ye.
10: And you needn't come round my shop asking for sausages. The chance will be in the negative.
7: You all right, Mr. Jones?
10: I'm too full for words, Pikey.
8: Dear, I don't think Mr. Fraser's cut out to be an officer. Now, Captain Mannering, he's a gentleman. An officer should always be gentleman.
7: Well, I think he ought never to have let Captain Fraser take over, even if it is for only 48 hours.
10: All right, and here!
7: Oh, Gonny. Come in, sir.
10: Where's Mr. Mannering, Godfrey?
8: He's moved to that little dressing room at the side of the stage where the vicar stores his costumes.
0: Move that pantomime horse off the chair and sit down, Wilson.
2: Thank you, sir. Isn't it a bit cramped in here for you?
0: Well, I'll move some more of the vicar's dresses out later. Send it for a couple of days. Now then, how's Fraser getting on?
2: Well, he really is going too far, sir.
0: Well, surely you can handle him.
2: Well, he busted me.
0: He what?
2: He busted me, reduced me to the ranks.
0: Ah. Now, that's a good sign.
2: Give him enough rope,
0: and he'll hang himself.
2: What
0: reason did he give for busting you?
2: Well, some trifling discrepancy in the store's account. 8 yards or 4x2. I mean, I asked you.
0: Well, I've warned you many times. You're far too lackadaisical in these matters.
2: Anyway, he told me in the most offensive manner to get my stripes off, and I think you should do something about it.
0: Very well. I will.
2: Oh, thank you, sir. Thank you.
0: I'll lend you my scissors. Now, I'm sorry, Wilson. You'll just have to get on parade and soldier on as a private.
2: Yes, but he'll be rude to me, and I cannot stand people being rude to me. My heart pounds terribly, and I have to sit down.
0: You don't sit down when I'm rude, Joe.
2: Well, I don't take any notice of you.
0: Ah, Joe.
10: I'm sorry, Mr. Mannering. I'll go through fire and brimstone and treacle for you. I cannot serve under a common man. I've resigned my non-commission.
0: There you are, Wilson. He's playing at our hands.
2: How do you make that out, sir?
0: He's turning the platoon against himself. Mm-hmm. No one will serve under him, and then, of course, he's done for. Yes, Pike?
7: Uncle Arthur? Shall I tell Mum you'll be round for supper? Because Captain Fraser says I can go home now with the good news.
0: Good news? What good news?
7: Captain Fraser says I've got hidden qualities of drive, tenacity, and leadership. So he's made me a sergeant.
2: He's what?
0: He's out of his mind.
7: Oh, I nearly forgot. Captain Mannering?
0: Yeah?
7: He says, can he have your gloves and stick?
9: Hey!
12: Good afternoon. I'm General Mingus.
9: Oh, sir.
12: Are you the commander of this unit?
9: Aye, General, and I am.
12: Well, I have just taken over the area command.
9: Man, I'm glad they had the sense to put a Scotsman in charge.
12: And where are you from?
9: The Isle of Barra. It's a wild and lonely place, you understand. The life is hard, And so are the men.
12: Aye, that's the sort we need these days. And how are the things with the unit, Captain?
9: Well, in the front, sir, it has been a terrible day. I've discovered that a sergeant has been on the fiddle, so I've busted him.
12: I see. Can you find a replacement?
9: Oh, yes, it's already done.
12: Well, obviously everything's under control here.
9: Aye, that it is.
12: Oh, by the way, Captain, do you play the pipes?
9: The pipes? Aye, that I do.
12: Hey, well, I'm planning a Highland get-together at HQ Officers' Mess. I'd be delighted if you'd pipe the haggis in for us.
9: It'd be a rare honour.
12: Good. I'll send an invitation for you and your unit. Meanwhile, carry on the good work.
9: Aye, I will not, sir, I will not.
12: Goodbye, then, Captain Mannering.
9: Goodbye. What in the world? Mannering? Mannering? Oh, dear, oh, dear, oh, dear.
0: Come in. Ah, Wilson.
11: Ah, it's nice to see you back in your office, sir.
0: Thank you.
11: Yes, well, the men are all waiting in rows.
0: In rows? This isn't an allotment, Wilson. Presume you mean in ranks. How are they?
11: Well, we're all rather relieved that things are back to normal and that you're in command again, sir.
0: Naturally. But I think Fraser's learned his lesson.
11: Well, I hope we all have, sir. After you, sir.
0: Thank you, Wilson.
13: Settle down, everybody.
0: Well, now that that things are back to normal, I'm sure that you'd like me to thank Fraser for making such a spirited attempt to run the platoon. I'm sure that he now realizes some of the problems involved, and no doubt is very relieved to be a squaddy again.
9: But Captain Mannering...
0: No talking in the ranks, Fraser.
7: I think Captain Fraser made a very good job of it.
10: Well, I don't.
8: I'd like to second that.
10: And I'd like to unsecond it.
0: Yes, well, now, it's all over, and I'm sure that we've all benefited from the experience. Now, quite out of the blue, we've received an invitation from Major General Menzies.
9: Menzies.
0: Yeah, I beg your pardon?
9: It's pronounced Menzies.
0: Is it? Good. Well, General Menzies has invited us to take part in the ceremonial piping of haggis at HQ Officers' Mess tomorrow night. I think you'll agree that the General is showing us a great honour by selecting us for this ancient ritual.
9: Oh, it happened this way, sir. The General was very impressed.
0: I've told you before, Fraser, I will not have talking in the ranks.
9: Yes, sir.
0: Now, I want you all to be specially well turned out. Every eye will be upon us.
9: You ought to know.
0: For the last time, Fraser, stop talking.
9: Very well. But upon your own head be it.
12: Good evening, sir.
0: Good evening, Sergeant. Warmington RC escort party, reporting for duty.
12: Ah, good. Will you all come in, please?
0: Thank you.
14: Oh, it's a nice big place,
7: oh,
14: isn't it?
7: Oh, excuse me, eh?
14: Yeah, armour over there.
12: Very nice. Oh, by the way, I'm Sergeant McKenzie, and I've been detailed to fill you in on the ceremony.
0: Thank you, Sergeant McKenzie.
12: When you're all ready, you'll go through those double doors into the dining hall.
0: I see.
12: Now, first of all, this is the haggis.
8: Oh, it looks like one of Sissy's sweet puddings when it's gone wrong.
12: We shall need a bearer to carry the haggis.
10: I'd like to volunteer, sir, to bear that. I'd enjoy bearing that, sir, and I'd consider it an honour as well.
12: It should be a sergeant, sir, by rights.
0: Oh, well, very well. Will you be the bearer, Wilson?
11: Oh, yes, sir. I'd absolutely love to.
12: Then we need two men on the doors to the dining hall.
0: Godfrey? Right?
7: Yes, sir. Yes, right. Yes, sir, yes.
12: The escort goes two abreast behind the haggis. Now, once you're inside the dining hall, it's twice round the table, and then you present the haggis to the president. Is that clear?
0: Yes, I think so.
12: Well, I'll go into the hall, and when they're ready, I'll give you three loud tappies with my pace stick on the floor. That's the signal for the party to advance for the haggis. Is that plain?
0: Quite plain, thank you, Sergeant.
12: Very good, sir. Oh, and here's the bagpipes.
0: Ah, good. Someone going to play us in?
12: Aye, you are.
0: Me?
12: Of course. That's why you're here, isn't it? Well, I'm going into the hall now. Now, don't forget. Wait for my tappies.
9: Now will he let me speak. It was me the general invited. Me. Because of the way I was handling the platoon.
0: Indeed.
9: Now you're sunk, Captain Mannering. And there's only one thing you can do. Let me go in at the head of my platoon, playing the pipes, and let me take the credit I deserve. There go the knocks. They're sounding your doom. Nemesis has struck.
0: Private Fraser, get back in the ranks.
9: Eh? Man, oh man, you're a bigger fool than I thought.
0: Right. Here goes. I'll just warm the pipes up.
11: Are you absolutely sure you're doing the right thing, sir?
0: Don't worry, Wilson. I spent my honeymoon at Inversnecky.
11: Oh.
0: It's a wild and lonely place, you understand. The nights were long. And there was nothing else to do.
15: Right, men. Follow me.
9: I never doubted you could do it, sir. Never for a moment.

0: That episode of Dad's Army, based on the original television series by Jimmy Perry and David Croft. You heard Arthur Lowe as Captain Mannering, John LeMessurier, Sergeant Wilson, Clive Dunn, Corporal Jones, John Loddy, Private Fraser, Arnold Ridley, Private Godfrey, Ian Lavender, Private Pike, Edward Sinclair, the Verger, and Fraser Carr as General Mayes and Sergeant McKenzie. If the Cap Fits was adapted for radio by Michael Knowles and Harold Snowd and produced by John Dias.
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8: Once upon a time there was an engineer.
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0: Yes, ladies and gentlemen, Charlotte Greenwood is brought to you this Sunday and every Sunday at this time by the makers of Hallmark greeting cards to remind you that every time you want to remember someone, you'll find a Hallmark card that says just what you want to say the way you want to say it. So when you choose a card, look on the back for the three identifying words, a Hallmark card. Yes, don't forget, a Hallmark card will best express your perfect taste, your thoughtfulness. And here is our star, that lovable lady of stage, screen, and radio, Charlotte Greenwood. Our weekly visit to the city of Lakeview, the home of the three Barkin children. It's a midweek evening as the story opens, and here in the living room, Charlotte is going over the household budget while young Jack Barkin applies himself to his homework and Bobby studies the comics. But now Jack stops writing and says,
1: "Gee, isn't it silly how a simple word sticks you? Say, Aunt Charlotte, are you pretty good at words?"
2: "Well, I'm like a lot of women. I've got a very small vocabulary with a very large turnover." "What is the word, Jack?"
1: "Extinct."
2: "Extinct. What a word to start off with."
1: "Yeah, you know, something that used to be around a long time ago but has vanished from the face of the earth. How do you spell that?"
2: "That's simple. B-U-T-T-E-R.
3: "Oh, Aunt Charlotte, butter hasn't vanished."
2: "Well, it has around this house, Robert. Whenever I look at our ration books, I start singing, 'Red points, why are you blue?' I'm getting so I call a butterfly an oleo bug."
1: "No, I've got to know how to spell extinct. I'm using it in my English theme."
3: "You writing a theme about butter?"
1: "No, the teacher told us to write a theme on an original topic. And Gertrude Gleason gave me a keen idea. I'm writing a theme on man as an evolutionary phenomenon."
3: "What's a phenomenon?"
1: "Phenomenon. It's a freakish occurrence."
3: "Yeah? What a freakish current."
1: "Not current, occurrence. That's something you don't see very often."
3: "Oh, then you're writing about butter."
1: "Aunt Charlotte, can't you make this kid brother of mine quit asking questions?"
2: "Well, Jack, if boys don't ask questions, you know what they grow up to be."
1: "What?"
2: "Bachelors." "Robert, evolution is the theory that man descended from monkeys."
3: "Gee, honest? What did monkeys descend from?"
2: "Trees, and don't ask me what the trees descended from, or you'll have me out on a limb."
3: "Honest, Aunt Charlotte, do they really think people descended from monkeys?"
2: "Yes, dear, and any private can point out the proof, huh?" "His top sergeant."
3: "I'm going to practice now, Aunt Charlotte."
2: "All right, Barbara. Now, Jack, extinct is spelled E-X-T-I-N-C-T.
1: Thanks, Aunt Charlotte." "Oh, Barbara, will you lay off? Gosh, kid brother's asking questions, people pounding on the piano. How's a guy gonna get me work done? I'm going upstairs. It's the only place a guy can get me quiet."
4: "Goodness, what makes him so grumpy?"
3: "Oh, he's trying to write something about monkeys."
2: "No, Robert, evolution. I don't know why in the world he picked out such a difficult topic, even if Gertrude Gleason did suggest it to him."
3: "Oh, it's probably his teacher's fault. It's too bad he doesn't have somebody for English like Miss Coleman."
2: "Miss Coleman?"
3: "Oh, she was wonderful."
2: "I don't think I ever heard you mention her before."
3: "Oh, I had her when I went to Miss Aintree's school for girls. That was 3 or 4 years ago, before you came to take care of me."
2: "Miss Aintree's school for girls. I've seen that mentioned in the records of the Barton estate."
3: "Yes, Dad was one of the directors before he passed on. He gave him a big endowment, too. But that didn't seem to make any difference to Miss Aintree when we lost our money."
2: "You mean when you couldn't pay your tuition, you had to leave? Oh, dear."
3: "Miss Coleman tried to arrange things so I could stay, but she couldn't. Oh, she was wonderful. With Mother gone, she was just about the best friend I had when all our trouble happened."
2: "Mm-hmm. There's nothing truer, darling. A friend in need is a friend indeed. All teachers should be mothers at heart. Is Miss Coleman still at the school?"
3: "I don't know, Aunt Charlotte. I sort of got out of touch with her. You know how it is. You get involved in more important things and
2: Well, Barbara, there's nothing more important than a friend."
3: "Yeah, you ought to call her up or something. I wouldn't know what to say. I'd be ashamed after neglecting her all these years."
2: "Well, then drop her a note. Or on her birthday, send her a card."
3: "But I don't even know when her birthday is."
5: "Okay, send her a card anyway. Mark it, do not open till birthday."
1: "Bobby, don't be silly."
2: "That's not silly. She was your friend, wasn't she?"
5: "It's like Aunt Charlotte said. A friend indeed is a friend indeed."
2: "Robert, I said a friend in need."
5: A friend in need is a friend in need.
3: Oh, you're still off the beam, Bobby.
5: Well, all right, but so are you if you don't send her a card. You better do what Aunt Charlotte tells you.
3: Well, I will sometime.
5: Ah, sometime. Oh, I'll tell you who that is, Aunt Charlotte.
6: Hi, Barbara.
3: Hello, Howard.
6: I just stopped by to talk to Jack. Is he home? Is he hot? Is he?
3: Yes, he's upstairs.
7: Jack, Howard Morton's here.
6: Right on.
2: Well, good evening, Howard.
6: Hi, Miss Dingley. Nice night, ain't it, huh? Ain't it?
2: Lovely. Did you notice that nice big full moon?
6: Oh, yeah, I sure did. Gee, and I sure learned something in science class today. Do you know that the moon affects the tide? Isn't that interesting?
2: Yes, Howard, and the moon also affects the untide. That's even more interesting, isn't it, huh?
8: Hi, Howard. What you want?
6: Oh, hi, Jack. Oh, I just finished my English theme for tomorrow, and I thought I'd come over and see how you made out.
8: Oh, I got a theme that's going to knock the teacher for a loop. It's a very deep subject.
6: No kidding. What is it, huh? What is it, hmm?
8: Well, I'm not so sure that you can really dig it, Howard.
2: Well, if it's deep, you'll have to dig it.
8: You'll have to wait till I read it in class tomorrow.
6: Oh, well, I ain't proud. I'll tell you what my theme's about if you want. Do you? Huh? Do you?
2: Yes, mm-hmm. I want. Mm-hmm. What is it, Howard?
6: Well, I call it Man as an Evolutionary Phenomenon.
2: Man as a... Hey, you can't do that. That's my theme.
6: What you mean, yours? Gertrude Gleason gave me the idea.
2: She gave it to me, too.
6: What? Well, for corn's sake. Ain't it awful what a girl can do to us men?
2: Yes, it takes nature a million years to make a man out of a monkey, but it only takes a minute for a girl to make a monkey out of a man.

0: Robert, have you finished your lunch?
1: Yeah, Charlotte. Gee, that fish chowder sure was good. Is it so that fish is a brain food?
0: Well, it certainly ought to be. Fish always travel in school. You'd better be traveling back to school right now, young man.
1: Well, can't, Charlotte. I'm on my way. Hey, who's that funny-looking man with the glasses coming up the front walk?
0: I don't know, but I've seen friendlier eyes on a boiled potato. Run along, Robert. Scoot.
1: Okay, Charlotte. See you at the store.
2: Good afternoon, madam. Good afternoon. It is indeed fortunate that I encountered you so propitiously. I fancy that this is the Barton residence.
0: Yes, it is.
2: I see. Then I fancy that you are Mrs. Greenwood.
0: Yes, that's a fancy idea. But it's not Mrs. Greenwood, it's Miss Greenwood.
2: I'm so sorry.
0: You're sorry.
2: Now, my name is Katie, Miss Greenwood. I'm a junior lingual professor at Miss Aintree's School for Girls.
0: Oh. Do come in, Professor Katie.
2: Thank you.
0: Well, what a coincidence. My niece and I were talking about Miss Aintree's school just last evening. What do you teach, Professor Katie?
2: I am an instructor in the romance languages.
0: Languages for romance, eh? Well, that's something every girl ought to know.
2: Miss Greenwood, the Romance languages are Italian, Spanish, Portuguese, French, Provençal, Raetan, Romanic, and Romanian.
0: Well, those people are entitled to their fun as much as anybody else. Won't you sit down? No, over there.
2: I see. Thank you. Miss Greenwood, I came here to ask you, do you know a teacher at Miss Aintree's school by the name of Miss Coleman?
0: That's funny. You know, she is the very person we were talking about. She was my niece's English teacher.
2: I see. And have you seen Miss Coleman recently?
0: No, I've never met her.
2: I see. And have you seen anyone, shall we say, connected with her?
0: Why, no.
2: And may I ask you, how many people are there in this house?
0: There are two.
2: And who are they?
0: You and me. You see?
2: I meant, how many live here?
0: Here? Mm. Well, I don't know why you want to know, but there are four. My niece, my two nephews, and myself.
2: And with the boarder, there are five.
0: Boarder, I have no boarder.
2: Miss Greenwood, it really isn't necessary to conceal the obvious.
0: Now, look, Professor Katie, I'm not concealing anything, and, may I ask why all this questioning?
2: I'm sorry, but as long as you're withholding the information I desire, I am not at liberty to tell you anything. I'll bid you good day.
0: Good day, sir. And if you find it necessary to send anyone else here from the school, will you send a professor of mathematics?
2: A professor of mathematics?
0: Yes, I want somebody to help me figure this out.

0: Good evening, Miss Greenwood.
1: Oh, Judge Cronin, how nice.
0: Miss Greenwood, I've come here on a matter which may be rather important. I've just received a very interesting phone call from a certain young lady who's been trying to get me all day.
1: Oh, you naughty, naughty boy.
0: But, you see, the call, Miss Greenwood, was from Miss Aintree of Miss Aintree's School for Girls.
1: Not again.
0: Yes. Since I'm attorney for the Barton Estate, Miss Aintree requested that I ask you to call at her office tomorrow morning.
1: What for?
0: Well, she didn't say, but she did say it's extremely important.
1: Oh, how thrilling.
0: Thrilling?
1: Oh, I haven't been asked to the principal's office since I hit a boy in the nose when I was 9 years old.
0: Yeah.
1: Judge Cronin, this makes me feel like a girl again.

0: Today is Mother's Day. It's a special day each year when we try to express our love for Mother. Try to express in a tangible way our gratitude for her lifelong devotion. So we bring gifts to Mother. We send her flowers. And because it's often difficult to find words for what we feel in our hearts, we say it with a lovely card. Yes, a beautiful Mother's Day card can speak for us, can find the words for us to say just what we want to say, the way we want to say it. And that loving card is so important to Mother. Long after our flowers have wilted and our gifts have outlived their usefulness, we'll still find our Mother's Day card tucked away among her dearest treasures. Perhaps this is why so many mothers have been remembered with cards today. And in wartime especially, what a thoughtful thing it is to send those messages of love and reassurance to that one friend who never fails us, whose love abides with us always, our mother. Now back to our story. First, Charlotte received a mysterious and inquisitive visitor from Miss Aintree's School for Girls. Then a puzzling message to appear at Miss Aintree's office. So now Charlotte is just stepping into the headquarters of Lakeview's most exclusive girls' school as prim Miss Aintree looks up from her desk and says,
1: "Yes? Is there something?"
2: "Yes, there's me. I'm Charlotte Greenwood."
1: "Oh, are you really?"
2: "Uh-huh."
1: "Just a moment. Hello, connect me with Miss Coleman, please."
2: You don't mind if I sit down?"
1: "Please, not in that chair. That's a priceless antique."
2: "Oh, that makes three of us."
1: "I beg your pardon. What did you... Oh, hello, Miss Coleman. This is Miss Aintree. Will you kindly come into my office at once?" "Very well."
2: "Will this chair be all right?"
1: "Let me see. Yes, those legs are quite reliable."
2: "Yes, they've carried me a long way." "Oh, you mean the chair's legs."
1: "Miss Greenwood, this is an educational institution. I didn't ask you here to discuss your lower limbs."
2: "I see. You specialize in the higher branches."
1: "Yes." "Miss Greenwood, yesterday, if I'm not mistaken, you had a call from our Professor Cady."
2: "Oh, did you send that man? Miss Aintree, what is this all about?"
1: "Now, there's no use pretending you don't know why I sent for you. I mean to have the truth. I intend to save my school from any scandal."
2: "Scandal? I'm amazed, but why did you send for me?"
1: "Yes, yes, come in." "You wanted to see me, Miss Aintree?" "Yes, Miss Coleman. It goes without saying that you know Miss Greenwood."
3: "Why, no, I don't. How do you do, Miss Greenwood?"
2: "Miss Coleman, this is a great pleasure. I've heard so much about you from my niece, Barbara Barton."
3: "Oh, of course. One of the best pupils I ever had. How is she? We've sort of lost track."
1: "Ladies, it really isn't necessary to play act. I know you're well acquainted."
2: "No, we've just met, but give us a chance."
1: "In fact, I know all about this deplorable case."
2: "What case?"
1: "Oh, very well. If you insist upon finding out just how much I know before you confess, I'll be very happy to tell you. Now, Miss Coleman, it's true, is it not, that you taught English at this school in 1934, 1935?
3: "Well, yes, I left here in the spring of 1935.
1: "And you returned to this school in 1937. You were reinstated as a teacher, and you've taught here ever since, is that correct?"
3: "Yes, that's right."
1: "Then shall I tell you, Miss Coleman, or will you tell me? Just what did you do in the 2 years you were away from school?"
3: "Oh, well, I,
1: Well, go on. Just what did you do, Miss Coleman?"
3: I spent those 2 years with my family."
1: "Your family, precisely. And your family consisted of your child."
3: "But I didn't..."
1: "Oh, well, go on. Try to lie out of it."
2: "Miss Aintree, I don't know any of the facts of this case, but I'm not going to stand here and see you intimidate this girl."
3: "Oh, please, Miss Greenwood. There's no reason for you to get mixed up in this."
1: "Oh, yes, there is. Because I happen to know that Miss Greenwood is raising your child."
2: "Well, that is ridiculous."
1: "You deny it?"
2: "I never saw Miss Coleman until she came into this room. If she has a child, which you still haven't proved, I know nothing about it."
1: "Oh, really? Well, I have an envelope here in my desk. The return address on it is 403 Spring Street, Miss Greenwood. The Barton House, where you live."
2: "Yes, I live there."
1: "And it's addressed to you, Miss Coleman, in a child's handwriting."
2: "May I see it?"
1: "Oh, no, you don't. I'll keep this, because inside this envelope is the proof that everything I've said is true."
2: "Well, how do you know that? You can't open another person's mail."
1: "I don't make a practice of it, Miss Greenwood. But fortunately, when this envelope was received yesterday, it wasn't sealed. And the contents fell out on the floor and were noticed by our mail clerk. In this envelope, Miss Coleman, is a Mother's Day card for you.
3: But my little girl couldn't...
1: Oh, so your child's a girl. And a minute ago, you were trying to deny that you had any child.
2: Now, look, Miss Aintree, obviously there's a mistake here.
1: Miss Greenwood, the mistake was your helping to conceal a situation that can ruin my school.
2: That's absurd.
1: Oh, is it? You're raising the Barton children. You certainly have room for one more.
3: But it's not true. My girl's in a boarding school in Chicago, and it's
1: I
3: not...
1: I don't care for any of the details, Miss Coleman. You're dismissed from the faculty at once.
3: Where will I go? What will I do?
2: Come now. Here's a handkerchief. You're coming home with me. Miss Aintree is right about one thing at least.
3: What do you mean?
2: In the Barton home, we do have room for one more.

0: Now, Miss Foreman. Now you're all settled. There are clean towels in that cupboard. Let's go down to the living room, shall we?
1: Oh, I know I'm crowding you, moving in nicely.
0: Not at all. The Barton house is like a bus. Doesn't matter how many people you crowd in as long as you don't push out the driver. Besides, maybe we'll have you back in school in a day or two.
1: But how? Miss Ainsley won't ever let me come back again.
0: We'll see. Now you sit down and make yourself at home, Miss Coleman. Wouldn't it be simpler if I just called you by your first name?
1: I wish you would. It's Julia. And it really isn't Miss Coleman at all. It's really Mrs. Wallace.
0: I was positive we were missing a Mrs. Why didn't you tell Miss Aintree?
1: Well, I couldn't. You see, when I left the school back in 1935, I got married. And then Jim died before the baby was born, and I had to work to support him. So I went back to Miss Aintree and asked for my old job.
0: And you didn't tell her that you'd been married?
1: No, because I needed the job so badly. I knew there was a rule against Mary Tootsis. So I went back to my maiden name and I put Mary, my little girl, in a home in Chicago.
0: I bet she's a pretty big girl by now.
1: Yes, she must be. I haven't seen her for 5 years.
0: Oh, for goodness sake, why not?
1: Well, I used to go there once a month, but people started noticing, and I was afraid somebody would find out and tell the school. I had to keep my job. I had to support it.
0: You poor child. I understand.
1: Oh, Miss Ringwood, nobody ever would have found out if it hadn't been for that car. I wonder who in the world could have sent that.
0: Excuse me, Julia.
2: Well, good evening, Charlotte.
3: Good evening, Miss Greenwood.
1: Oh, boys, you got here early.
2: Why, naturally, Charlotte. When you called us up and asked us to come over, we hurried.
3: Yes, quite. You said you had a charming guest you wanted to meet.
0: Mm-hmm. She's right here in the living room. Come in, boys. This is Mrs. Wallace, or rather, let's call her Miss Coleman. It's handier. I want you to meet Judge Cronin and Mr. Anderson, the managing editor of the Dispatch.
2: Well, how do you do? Well, it certainly was nice of you to ask us over, Charlotte.
3: Yes, I'm certain that in such delightful company we can have a very pleasant evening.
0: That's exactly what I thought. Now, you, Mr. Anderson, you're such a witty and interesting conversationalist.
2: Somebody tells you.
0: You, Judge Cronin, you're such a delightful raconteur. And shall I say, bon vivant, enfant?
2: Yes, please do. What's it mean?
0: I was positive that we could have a wonderful evening together.
3: Oh?
0: And so, I have a job for both of you. Boys, you've got to go to work.
3: Oh.

0: Greenwood, Judge Cronin and Mr. Anderson said they'd be sure to have something definite by this morning. And here it is almost noon.
1: Don't fret, Julia. This is going to work out all right.
0: But how can it? No matter what they do.
1: That's probably one of them now. Wait a minute.
2: Well, I got it, Charlotte. I got it. This is going to knock old Aintree right off her perch.
0: What is it, Mr. Anderson?
3: Oh, good morning, Miss Cullen. Why, as Charlotte suggested last evening, I went down to the newspaper morgue and spent the rest of the night going through the files, trying to find if the Barton estate had ever had a controlling interest in Miss Aintree's school.
1: Mr. Barton was one of the directors, and I thought there might be a way of getting you back at school, Julia.
3: Well, I didn't find that, but I did run across this. Get a load of this news story that was killed way back in 1916. Read it, Charlotte.
1: Aintree Carter wedding canceled. Groom leaves town.
3: Miss Aintree was all set to marry a fellow by the name of Nelson Carter. The day before the wedding, he said, "Dear, I've just remembered I've got another wife."
0: Good heavens.
3: Yeah, and look, here's why the story was never printed. Just read this memo from the publisher of the paper.
1: John Barton requests us to stop this story as it will cause Miss Aintree unnecessary embarrassment.
3: But, oh, brother, will she be embarrassed when we show it to her now? If I threaten to print this, she'll do anything to stop the story from getting out.
1: No, Mr. Anderson, we can't get Miss Coleman back at the school that way.
3: But, Charlotte, I...
1: No. Oh, now, who can that be? Excuse me. Oh, Judge Cronin.
4: Good morning, Miss Greenwood. I brought Miss Aintree, as you asked.
1: Oh, do come in, Miss Aintree.
5: Judge Cronin stopped at my office and explained about Miss Coleman. I felt that I should come over and apologize to her.
1: Oh, thank you very much. That's fine of you. She's right here. Miss Coleman?
6: Yes? Oh, good morning, Miss Aintree.
5: Miss Coleman, I misjudged you yesterday. Not knowing the full facts, I made certain inferences, which I have since found untrue, and I'm very sorry.
6: Oh, well, of course. It was only natural to assume what you did.
1: And now, Miss Aintree, can she have her job back?
5: I'm sorry, but the rules of the school expressly forbid married teachers, and the rules cannot be broken.
4: Yes, I'm afraid she's right, Miss Greenwood. As you requested, I spent most of last night checking up on legal precedent in cases of this kind.
5: So I'll bid you all good morning.
3: Miss Aintree, before you go...
5: Yes?
3: What do you hear from Nelson Carter?
5: How did you know about that?
1: Mr. Anderson, I asked you not to mention that.
3: Well...
5: I thought that was buried forever. Completely forgotten.
1: It has been forgotten, Miss Aintree. But evidently not buried deep enough in the newspaper files. But believe me, it'll never be mentioned again.
5: But no part of that scandal was my fault. I was perfectly innocent.
1: Of course you were. And Miss Coleman is, too. But if Mr. Barton hadn't helped you, there might have been malicious gossip, and you might have lost your school. Just as there'll be gossip about Miss Coleman, and she may lose all her chances of teaching again, Miss Aintree, unless you help her.
5: But how can I? After all, there's a rule made by the Board of Regents that married women can't teach.
1: Miss Aintree, the Board of Regents does permit married women to teach if their children attend the school.
5: Why... Yes. Yes, that's right. But I didn't realize it until this minute. But circumstances were such that this child can be admitted. Miss Coleman, I do want you to come back.
6: And I can bring my little girl here to Lakeview. And we'll be together.
5: Yes, my dear.
6: Oh, Miss Aintree, I love you for that.
3: Yeah, I kind of like you now myself. Yes, even I do.
1: Now, oh. Here, boys. Now, don't I get any attention?
3: Well, she was the one...
7: Oh, excuse me. I didn't know anybody was here.
1: Oh, that's all right, Robert. Oh, this is my nephew, Miss Aintree and Miss Coleman.
7: Oh, Miss Coleman. She's the one I sent the card to.
1: I thought so, Robert. But why did you send that kind of a card?
7: Well, you said to remember our friends, and it didn't look like Barbara was going to, so I bought a card and sent it to her.
1: Yes, but it was a Mother's Day card.
7: Well, you said teachers are mothers, and a friend indeed is a friend indeed.
3: Huh?
7: I mean, a friend in need is a friend in need.
3: What?
7: Oh, I'm off the beam again.
1: No. Thanks to you, Robert, we're all back on the beam again. Come on, folks, let's have lunch.

0: The Hallmark Charlotte Greenwood Show was written by Jack Hasty and D.H. Johnson and directed by Thomas Freebairn Smith. By special arrangement, the featured players were Miss Beulah Bondi in the role of Miss Aintree and Ransom Sherman, who played the part of Professor Cady. Others in the regular cast with Miss Greenwood were John Brown, Charles Cantor, and Edward Ryan, who appeared through the courtesy of 20th Century Fox. And now, Charlotte Greenwood.
1: Friends, the President of the United States has proclaimed today a special day of prayer and thanksgiving. Let us unite in a moment of silent prayer, and then will you join us as we say the Lord's Prayer? Our Father, which art in heaven, hallowed be thy name. Thy kingdom come. Thy will be done in earth as it is in heaven. Give us this day our daily bread, and forgive us our debts as we forgive our debtors. And lead us not into temptation, but deliver us from evil. For thine is the kingdom and the power and the glory forever.

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10: And now, in cooperation with police and federal law enforcement departments throughout the United States, the only national program that brings you authentic police case histories.
11: Tonight, the case of the horse race hijackers who found a bulletproof racket to rob Peter without paying Paul, but who learned too late that the law itself is bulletproof.
10: And now to gangbusters and facts that show the operation of our law enforcement officials in their war against the underworld. Gangbusters has asked John J. Sullivan, former chief of detectives and deputy police, to narrate by proxy tonight's case.
12: The inside facts in the case of the horse race hijackers.
10: Commissioner Sullivan, I know the gang you're going to tell us about tonight was one of the most troublesome the New York City police have run up against in recent years.
13: That's right, Don. Detectives in Brooklyn had a difficult time. And although they suspected numerous crimes were being committed by this gang, there was never so much as a complaint from a victim.
10: No complaints? That sounds odd. Suppose you tell us about it, Commissioner.
13: Well, Don, I think it'd be best to start last summer. On a side street in the busy Flatbush section of Brooklyn, there was a small delicatessen store. One morning, as the proprietor was about finished...

0: street in the busy Flatbush section of Brooklyn, there was a small delicatessen store. One morning, as the proprietor was about finished waiting on one customer, another man opened the door and walked in.
1: Hiya, Gus. Oh.
2: Yeah, I'll be with you in a moment, Rico. Then I get through with the customer.
1: Yeah, take your time, Gus.
2: See, mister. Beer, cheese, salt, anything else?
1: No, that's all right now.
2: 60 and 20 is 80 and 12 is 92.
1: Yeah, 92.
2: Oh, excuse me a minute.
1: Yes, go ahead.
2: Gus Delicatessen, Gus talking.
3: Hello, Gus, it's Mrs. Stanchek.
2: Oh, hold the phone a minute, Mrs. Stanchek. I got a customer.
3: Oh, okay, Gus.
1: Well, here's your dough, mister.
2: 92 cents, right. So long, come again.
1: Yeah, I'll come again, soon.
2: Another minute, Rico.
1: Okay.
2: The customer on the phone.
1: Yeah, I got plenty of time, Gus.
3: Gus, I'll tell you what I want.
2: Yeah?
3: Give me 2 to win and 2 to show on Pelican in the 4th at Jamaica.
2: Pelican 202. Yeah. Anything else, Mrs. Stanchek?
3: Yeah. Throw in a $2 bet for me on the blue and gold entry in the 7th, will you?
2: I got it. Okay.
3: Right. I'll talk to you tomorrow, Gus.
2: Okay. Rico, better I should stick to the delicatessen business. Just taking bets on the ponies is getting down my nerves.
1: You're going to complain, Gus. You get all the gravy and none of the risk.
2: None of the risk. All I can see is cops, cops. I thought even the customer just now was a cop. Every time that door opens, I get a feeling it's a law. The law is hot on us. I don't want no law.
1: So what? A little pinch, a little fine. You don't even have to pay that. We pay it for you. I tell you, you're riding a gravy train.
2: Yeah, maybe. But someday I'm going to wake up and find a skunk in the caboose.
1: All right, then quit. Who's stopping you?
2: Well, Rico, the money is easy, all right?
1: What are you complaining in? Let's see your sheets.
2: I got them all ready for you. You had a good week. A lot of bets.
1: Yeah, it's not bad, Gus. Not bad. A boss will like this.
2: And here is the cash take.
1: You got your percentage out?
2: What next?
1: 20, 40, 50, 80.
2: Put it away, Rico. It's coming somebody.
1: Yeah.
2: Oh, it's him. That same fella. He's back. I told you, cops, Rico. What do
1: we... Quiet, Gus.
4: Now, take a look at whatever you put in your pocket.
1: You got no right to look at anything.
2: Please, gentlemen, my store...
1: Shut up, you. You're in enough trouble already.
2: Yeah, yeah.
4: Come on, hand it over.
1: You'll need a warrant, copper.
4: Copper? Do we look like cops?
1: Hey, what is this?
4: What's it look like? It's a heist. Get what's on him, pal.
1: Now, look, you guys, you're going to get in trouble.
5: Don't move, Rico.
2: Please, my...
4: That's enough out of you two.
5: Here we are, boss, all his collections.
4: Now, let's go.
5: What about the cash register?
2: Oh, no.
4: Forget it. It's not in our line. Forget it.
5: Right.
4: Don't either of you move for 5 minutes. Remember... Come on. Hold on, boys.
2: Rico, I quit. I got to quit. Ordinary hold-up men is bad enough, but hijackers means big trouble.
1: Shut up. And keep quiet about this, Gus, until I talk to the boss. If any mob thinks they can get away with hijacking us, they're nuts.
0: That incident, Don, in a Brooklyn delicatessen store, whose proprietor had a sideline of taking bets on horse races, started off a series of events which together make tonight's case. Whenever one gang of criminals fights another, the job of the police is extremely difficult. Horse race betting away from the track is a crime and is carried on undercover by racketeers and gamblers. These big shots manage to keep themselves far away from the actual transaction of the bet and thus can seldom be touched by law enforcement officers. When a situation such as this hijacking arises, naturally the racketeers will not report it to the police. They prefer to handle it in their own way, as you'll see. But the hijackers also had plans, and they were discussing them in a tavern a few hours after their first job.
6: Now look, Cahill, you still gotta sell me. Maybe we were just lucky.
4: Well, you'll have to make up your mind, Luke. In or out. It was a cinch the way we handled that job in a delicatessen store this morning. We can repeat the same thing 100 times.
6: Yeah, but you know what I'm worried about. Those bookies are tough if they want to be. They got all kinds of muscle men. We can't go around knocking over their collectors without getting the big shots peeved.
4: Yeah, I'd let them get peeved. As long as we don't have cop trouble, I'm not excited.
6: Yeah, that's another thing. What makes you so sure the cops won't stick their nose in, huh?
4: Yeah, use your head, Luke. If you were taking bets on the horses, would you run to the cops should some hijack your money or collectors? Nah, not in your life you wouldn't. The cops would throw you in a can sooner than look at you.
6: Okay, we'll try it until something better turns up.
4: What could be better? This is a safe...

0: Best pitch in the world. A few weeks' work, make us a rich bunch of boys. And without a beef to the law from the gamblers. That's all. Just a few weeks' work. Now let's get to it.
1: Now, look, boss. Now, could I help it? They got me tagged, that's all.
2: Once I can understand, Vigo, but getting hijacked 3 times in a month ain't fun anymore.
1: You talk like I was the only one getting took. They're knocking runners from every bookie in town.
3: Yeah, things are bad all over. Here's a glass of beer for you, Rigo.
1: Yeah, thanks.
2: You keep your nose out of this, Stella. Look, Rigo, I'm telling you once and for all, this has got to stop.
1: All right, then, look, Ray, how about give me a little protection?
2: You're no baby. Stop packing a heater yourself.
1: Be reasonable, will you, Gray? There was 4 of them last time. Besides, I never used a gun before.
3: It's easy. Just be careful not to point it at people you like.
2: Go on, Rigo, scram.
1: Well, what are we going to do, Gray?
2: Go on, get those collections in.
1: Look, Gray.
2: Yeah?
1: You were kidding about me packing a gun, huh?
2: Yeah, forget it. Go on, collect it, though.
1: Sure, Gray, sure.
2: And be careful.
1: I'll check with you later.
2: Don't say it, Stella, don't say it.
3: Who said I was going to say something?
2: Well, you were thinking it. What a spot to be in.
3: Oh, why don't you stop yapping and do something about it?
2: Yeah, yeah. Get me the police commissioner on the phone. I want to register a complaint.
3: Well, if I were you, I...
2: You're not me. But go ahead.
3: Okay. Look, there must be 12 bookmakers like you losing a bundle of dough every week.
2: So
3: why don't you all get together? You know, e pluribus unum.
2: With those chumps?
1: Hey.
3: Well, didn't you ever hear of a trade association? Where all the competitors get together for the mutual benefit of the industry?
2: I hate to say so, Stella, but maybe you got an idea.
3: See? Mention the word mutual and already you're interested.
2: Yeah, maybe between us we can round up enough heats to scare those hijackers off. Yeah, think I'll call Burley and the Gimp. This is something they ought to be real glad to hear.
4: Detective Division, Lieutenant O'Rourke.
5: Hello, Lieutenant. Sergeant Martin.
4: Oh, yes, Sergeant.
5: I just picked up a piece of information.
4: Yes?
5: Seems our friend Gray and Burley and the Gimp, plus a few other big-shot bookies, had a meeting last night.
4: Well, that must be on the hijacking of their collectors.
5: I wouldn't be surprised. This guy told me they're going to take some action.
4: All right, I've been expecting it, Sergeant.
5: You know, I wish we could take some action.
4: No, I don't see how we can yet. We have no report that there have been robberies. Everything we know unofficially. When the time comes, we'll move in.
5: That guy has as much on him now as last time, Cagle.
6: We'll see in a minute.
5: Now, run his car into the curb, right? Hold on. Come on, let's take it, Kurt.
1: Hey, what's the idea?
5: Come on, get out of there.
1: Hey, listen, you guys.
5: I want that dough. Come on, get out.
1: Hey, wait on me, will you?
5: Watch it, pal. Another car. Yeah, I see it. Come on, back the car.
1: Gorilla, I'm going
5: to
1: shoot.
5: All right, give it back to him. Let's get out of here.
1: Yeah, right with you.
5: All right, straight ahead. And turn left.
7: So, Don, as the police had feared, open warfare broke out between the syndicate of racehorse bookmakers and the gangsters who were hijacking their collectors and messengers. Now, with or without a complaint from the victims, it was the job of the police to bring the situation to a head.
8: Now, back to gangbusters. You were telling us, Commissioner Sullivan, how strong-armed men employed by the horse race gambling syndicate and the bandits who were hijacking the gambler's messengers engaged in a gun battle on a Brooklyn street.
7: That's right, John. And within seconds after the shooting fray, members of both parties had fled the scene. Fortunately, no one was injured. By the time Lieutenant Frank O'Rourke, head of the squad of detectives assigned to investigate the rumored hijackings, arrived on the scene, a large crowd had gathered.
9: Coming through.
10: Police officers, open up. Coming through.
11: All right, come on.
10: Back.
11: Now, look, go on home, folks. There's nothing to see. It's all over. I said it's all over. Now, come on, break it up.
9: Sergeant.
11: Yeah, come in, Lieutenant. Get it moving out of here.
7: All right. Okay, right. Oh, wow. All Brooklyn must be here, Lieutenant.
8: Any witness have a description of these men?
7: No. Nobody could say what any of them looked like. Most of the people on the sidewalk even thought the men in the second car might have been police officers. What do you make of it, Lieutenant?
8: Go out and pick up Gray. I want to talk to him.
5: Then you think the bookie's gorillas jumped up the hijackers, huh?
6: Yeah, maybe. One thing I do know, I don't want anything like this to happen again.
5: All right, Lieutenant. I'll see if I can find Gray for you. I think I know where I can put my hand on him.
6: Good. When I get through with Gray, I think he'll be glad to help us find those hijackers.
12: Okay, Hill, I ditched the car.
13: What do you want, Luke? A medal?
12: What's eating you?
13: What do you think?
12: Oh, now, look, you're not going to let a couple of muscle men scare us off. We can take care of ourselves. We got a sweet thing.
13: We quit for a while.
12: Oh, now, look.
13: I thought you were the guy who had to be sold on this deal.
12: Yeah, but now that it's gone, it's okay. I like it fine.
13: We still quit.
12: Oh, now, look, we figured this would happen sooner or later. All right, so it happened sooner.
13: That's enough. We quit.
12: But nothing so sweet will come along for a second.
13: Forget it.
12: I just parked it at the curb over on Beverly Road. You know what? There were five slugs in the back. Those guys shoot straighter than I figured.
13: I know they can shoot straight. That's why we're laying off for a while. But we keep our eyes on those money runners. I've got an idea that if we relax, they relax. And as soon as the bookies take the gorillas off, we go back for more.
12: Oh. Well, why didn't you say so? That's the way to do it.
13: It's the only way to do it. Now go tell the boys what's cooking. I want them to stay around where I can get in touch.
14: And in the fourth race, the change of jockeys on number 6 China Plain. The jockey will be P. Ronson instead of Blake, as shown in your program.
3: I want to go changing jockeys for Gray. Does that mean something?
2: How should I know?
3: Well, you ought to know.
2: It don't make any difference who's up, Stella. The horse can't win.
3: How do you know he can't win? Got four legs like the rest.
2: You don't figure, that's all. Now, if you got a bet, look for something else in the race.
3: Yeah? And somebody's looking for you.
2: Huh? Oh, yeah.
5: Oh, Gray. Taking a busman's holiday?
2: Oh, wait, Copper. This is a private box.
5: Yeah? Well, we've got a private box waiting for you downtown. Come on.
3: Hey, now, wait a minute.
2: Stella. What's the charge?
5: We'll talk about it on the way downtown. Come on.
2: Stella, call my lawyer.
3: Hey, you can't leave me here alone.
5: Maybe you'd like to come along, too.
3: Well, since you put it that way.
5: Let's go, Gray. The lieutenant's waiting.
14: Yeah. Horses for the fourth race. The purple stakes for fillies and mares, 3 years old and upward. At the conclusion of the 25th running of the purple
5: stakes. Ah, hello, Lieutenant.
15: Hello, Sergeant. Where have you got Gray?
5: Well, he's still in the holdover cell, and he's burning.
15: Let him burn. Come on, I want to see him.
5: You know, I don't see what you're going to get out of Gray. He's not the talking type.
15: Maybe he's not.
5: It's the next cell.
15: Hello, Gray. Been fixing any fights lately?
2: Well, it's about time somebody showed up.
15: Open up, Sergeant.
2: All right. No, you're getting smart and turning me out. Or did my lawyer show up with a writ already?
15: Neither, Gray. I'm just coming in for a little chat.
2: Now, wait a minute. We got nothing to talk about.
15: Haven't we?
2: No. And you got nothing to hold me on either. I want out of here right now.
15: Okay. As soon as you make a formal complaint on those robberies.
2: I don't know anything about any robberies.
15: You know all about them. Let's get this straight. It doesn't make any difference who the victim is. Robbery is still robbery. And it's my job to clear it up.
2: Look, Copper, it's bad enough I'm in here. I don't need a lecture.
15: Well, you're getting one, Gray. And it's too bad we can't hook you and all the guys like you instead of some storekeeper who's taking bets for you. Someday we'll get through that cover you've got.
2: Yeah, maybe. But right now, I want out of here.
15: Perhaps after I hear all about those hijackings.
2: Not on your life, bud. I give you a statement, I'm admitting I'm making book. Handle this my own way.
15: Look, Gray, I'm not going to stand for gun battles between a bunch of bums who don't give a hoot how many lives they take.
2: If you're talking about that machine gun, Fracas, I don't know a thing.
15: All right, Gray, you can rot in this cell until you tell me what you know.
2: I don't scare so quick, Copper. My lawyer's on a way over with a writ. I'd be out of here in an hour.
15: This time, yes.
2: What do you mean, this time?
15: Exactly this. I'm issuing orders to have you picked up every time you show your face on the street.
2: I can't do that.
15: Can't I?
2: No, that's persecution.
15: Not the way I look at it, Gray.
2: I'll get this straight. I got my own way of taking care of such rats. I don't need no help from the law.
15: All right, Gray, you asked for it. We'll see a lot of you around here.
2: Hey, Lieutenant.
15: Yes?
2: Just a minute. Look, I can't make no statement about the hijackings. That'd be cutting my own throat. You got me in the middle.
15: I think you got yourself in the middle, Gray.
2: Give me a little time to think it over, will you?
15: How much time?
2: A couple of days, that's all.
15: Okay, I'll give you a couple of days. But in the meantime, you call off those hoodlums. I don't want any more shooting scrapes.
2: Yeah, sure.
15: And get Burley and the Gimp to do the same. Or they know what to expect.
2: Okay, Lieutenant, okay. The gorillas are through.
15: And today. So long.
2: Hey, I thought I was getting out.
15: When your lawyer gets here with a writ, not before. We'll be seeing you.
2: Well, that's a fine way to treat a guy. I'm an American citizen, you know. I get some rights, even if I am here. I never see anything like this anyway.
16: It's too bad you got to bargain with a guy like that, Lieutenant.
15: Bargain?
16: Yeah. I only wish we could leave him in a cell and throw the key away.
15: There's no bargain to it, Sergeant.
16: Oh, no?
15: Huh. I've got an idea. As soon as those hoodlums stop protecting the bookies' messengers, the hijackers go back to work.
16: Yeah.
15: We catch them in the act and wash this whole case up.
16: And I want to do the catching, Lieutenant.
15: Yes, Sergeant. So do I.
8: Now, back to Gangbusters.
12: I'm telling you, Gray, it ain't safe without protection.
2: You just go ahead and make your collections, Rigo. I'll tell you what's safe.
3: Trip to Mexico ought to be safe.
12: Look, boss, so we ain't been bothered in 2 weeks. That's because we had that protection. You take those muscle men off and that hijacking crowd will be right back heisting us.
2: You don't think these guys have been waiting around here, do you? They're probably in California or up in the mountains or someplace.
3: Just make your collections, Rigo. Leave the brain work to us.
12: I'm getting sick of your wisecrack, Stella.
3: Who asked you to listen?
12: Listen here, you
2: all are... All right. That's enough out of both of you. Get out and get that dough, Rigo. I got bigger troubles on my mind.
16: Hello, Cale.
2: Sit down, Luke.
16: Well, it's like you figured. They all got rid of the gorillas.
12: You sure?
16: Would I be telling you if I wasn't? I'd tell that Rigo guy all day. There was nobody with him. The same goes for the others.
12: Good. Well, they get back to work. And we'll take more of them over now than ever.
16: You know something, Luke?
12: What?
16: Don't tell anybody. We're the only guys that ever beat the bookies.
12: Yeah.
16: And when you've got a sure thing, press it. That's exactly what we're going to do.
17: Listen, Rico, I'm scared. If the cops don't take me for bookmaking, maybe the hijackers get me. I'm scared.
1: Now, what are you going to be scared about? Look at me. I'm the guy they've been heisting.
17: From the delicatessen business, maybe I don't make so much money, but I live longer.
1: Ah, forget it, will you? Let's see your sheets. I gotta get some more.
17: A customer. Yes, sir, mister. Can I help you?
18: Well, I'll wait till you get finished with the other gentleman.
1: For me, I'm just a salesman. Go ahead.
17: What do you have, mister?
18: You got any imported Roquefort cheese yet?
17: No, but I got domestic blue cheese.
18: No, thanks. Wife wants imported. Much obliged.
17: Well, you try again in a couple of days. I expect some important...
18: Yeah, I will. Thanks.
15: Well, Sergeant?
16: That's Rigo in there, all right, Lieutenant.
15: That Gus must be taking bets for Gray.
16: Yeah, I'd say he was.
15: Make a note of the gambling squad.
16: Yeah, I'll tell him. Now, what about Rigo?
15: Well, wait till he comes out of the delicatessen and pick up his trail.
16: Hey, Cale. Here's Rigo.
2: All right, park the car, quick.
16: Now, you all know your jobs?
12: Yeah. Sure.
16: All right, run him into that alley. Let's go.
15: I'll talk to him.
16: All right, Rigo.
12: Hey. Oh, not again.
16: Get in that alley.
12: Look, guys. Get in there. Hey, listen, fun's fun. Don't you guys know when to stop?
16: We haven't even started yet, pal. You can tell your boss that.
15: Okay, this is far enough.
16: All right. See what he's got on him.
12: Pleasure. You guys ought to have more sense.
16: Yeah, shut up.
12: Hold still, you, before I take a poke at you.
19: All you men, hand up.
12: What, cops?
19: Hand up.
16: Give it him.
12: Stuck.
16: Come on, up the alley.
12: Let's go. There they go, officer. They went up the alley.
18: You all right, Rigo?
12: Yeah, I'm okay.
15: And stay here till we get back. Come on, Sergeant.
16: Okay.
15: Hold it. Up against the building.
16: Right.
15: This alley's a dead end.
16: Yeah, I know.
15: They can't get through. They've got to be waiting up at the end.
16: Well, let's get him.
15: All right, Sergeant. Stick close to the building and take it easy.
16: Right with you.
15: Okay. Hold it here a second.
16: Yeah.
19: All right, you men. Come out of there with your hands up. Come out of there right now.
20: Not me, Chopper.
16: Watch it.
15: Stick here, Sergeant.
16: Where are you going?
15: There's that loading platform across the way. I should be able to see him from behind that.
16: They may get you going across.
15: Cover me with some shots. That'll keep their heads down.
16: Right.
15: Now.
0: You okay, Lieutenant?
19: Fine. Come out of there, you men.
0: Not on your life.
19: All right, Sergeant.
0: Hold it, will you?
19: That's enough, Sergeant.
0: We're coming out that
19: close. All right, come out with your hands in the air. All of you.
0: Watch him, Lieutenant. Don't you, Clapper. Or do we give up? I'll shoot.
19: Just keep walking.
0: Quick, Drew. We're all through.
19: That's far enough.
0: Now keep your hands up, you. They're up.
21: Well, they're a fine-looking bunch, eh, Lieutenant?
13: Look, we didn't do nothing wrong. All they took from the gamblers. They're criminals. We didn't do nothing wrong.
15: You're a little bit twisted, fellow. You're all wrong. That doesn't make the bookies right. And if it's any satisfaction to you, we'll get them, too. Now, let's go.
7: So, Don, the hijack gang was broken up, and its members were sent to the penitentiary for long terms. I'm sorry I can't say the same for the big-time gamblers whose money runners they robbed. But right now, they're sealing their own fate. Such operators are not satisfied with their enormous profits, feeling beyond the reach of the law enforcement agencies. It's their greed and lust for more profits that eventually will send them to the penitentiary for attempting to fix athletes and sporting events.
8: Thank you, Commissioner Sullivan, for a most enlightening case. Commissioner Sullivan was impersonated by Robert Dryden. This is Don Gardner speaking. Gangbusters is a Phillips H. Lord production.

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0: Our story for this week has been called by everyone who has read it, Really Adult Radio. We believe it is beautifully written and quite a story. We knew we would have to have an unusual actress to portray the girl, and we finally decided on a young lady who has made a remarkable reputation for herself in motion pictures in a very short time. She's coming back after the final curtain to tell us a most interesting story about herself. And right now, we want you to meet in person our guest and star, who has made such an impressive debut a year ago in Whistle Stop, Miss Georgia Curtwright.
1: Thank you, Les. I'm thrilled and excited about our story and about my appearance in your theater.
0: Well, thank you very much, Georgia. I want to talk to you immediately after the play.
1: I'll be ready and waiting.
0: Fine. Now, curtain going up. Places, everyone. Curtain. The curtain is up, and here's the play.

0: Disturbing the peace, fighting with the neighbors, and striking his wife. You'll be Mrs. Nubbins?
1: Yes, Your High Honor.
0: You merely address me as Your Honor.
1: Oh, please excuse me, Your Honor. We've never been in court before. Bill, that is, Mr. Nubbins.
0: Very well, you're excused. Anybody could make such a mistake. Now, Mrs. Nubbins, did your husband strike you?
1: Well, no, that is not exactly. It didn't hurt a bit, Your Honor. You see, it was like this.
0: Mrs. Nubbins, something tells me that you're about to perjure yourself, and that I won't have in my court. William Nubbins, did you strike your wife?
2: Yes.
0: Yes, what?
2: Yes, Your Honor.
1: He didn't mean it. I mean to strike me. It was an accident.
0: No doubt. Then I'll fix you up with a bit of accident insurance so that you won't be struck again for at least 10 days.
1: Oh, no, Judge. Your Honor, don't. Bill ain't going to hit me again ever. He's not bad. It's just that, well, he's just bullheaded. 10 days in jail might be all right for an ordinary man, but it wouldn't do Bill a bit of good. He's unusual, really.
2: Now, will you keep still before he gives me 20?
0: Unusual punishment, eh? Mrs. Nubbins, suppose you tell me what this disturbance was all about. Then maybe the court can fix the penalty.
1: Well, it all started over some flowers. I kept hinting I wished I had some flowers, and Bill said I was nagging, and I said I wasn't. I was only hinting. Well, Bill said only sissies brought flowers, and he wasn't going to be caught carrying flowers through the street. I said if he was a man, he'd carry anything he liked through the street. He said he was a man, and I said he wasn't. Well, naturally, that made him angry.
0: Mm.
1: Well, one thing led to another, until I began to cry, and that always makes Bill more angry. And then he told me to stop, and I couldn't. And then he said if I didn't stop, he'd hit me. So you see, Your Honor, it was my fault. If I could have stopped crying, then I could have stopped Bill from hitting me. And then the neighbors wouldn't have come in, and there wouldn't have been a row, and we wouldn't have been here.
0: So it was flowers which precipitated the disturbance, eh? You like flowers?
1: Oh, yes, Your Honor.
0: Did Mr. Nubbins ever bring you flowers?
1: Once, 6 years ago, when we were married.
0: I see. Nubbins?
2: Yes, Your Honor.
0: I hereby sentence you under penalty of this court to deliver in person for 10 successive days, starting today, one bouquet of flowers, not of the same variety, to your spouse, Millie Nubbins. We'll assign the stoutest officer on the force to see to it that the sentence of the court is carried out. Let's see, possibly Officer Monahan. Yes, the very man.
3: Mother, what in the world are you doing?
4: I'm packing. Never mind taking off your hat. You're leaving just as soon as I can get this suitcase tied shut.
3: Well, you can just put that suitcase down, Mother. I'm not leaving.
4: Not leaving? After what he did last night? I heard about it. He struck you.
3: Oh, sit down, Mother. Yes, Bill hit me. It wasn't hard, and it didn't hurt me.
4: You brute. How can you go on living with him?
3: Because I think that blow did something to Bill. Deep down, he's ashamed, and he just don't know how to tell me. You know how stubborn he is.
4: For once, we agree. All men are.
3: His pride's hurting, and he's suffering.
4: He's suffering? He... Millie, are you sure you're not dazed from the beating that big tramp gave you?
3: Oh, it wasn't a beating. Stop saying that, Mother. It won't happen again.
4: You don't know men. After the first beating, the next comes easier. Soon it's a habit. It's like stealing.
3: No, I can't believe that. Because as soon as Bill hit me, he went silent and just looked at his hand. Somehow I knew Bill had hit me for the first and the last time. Why, he was so flustered he couldn't even argue with a judge.
4: What judge? What in the name of heaven?
3: Oh, Bill had a row with the neighbors and someone called the police. We went to court and I just got back.
4: That settles it. Take that suitcase and come with me.
3: No, Mother.
4: Millie, can you give me one sensible reason for staying?
3: I gotta find out what that blow did to Bill.
4: He struck you. What more do you need to know?
3: It may be the end of everything. Or it may mean that Bill and I can start all over again from the time he struck me.
4: And how long is it going to take to find out?
3: Oh, I don't know. A week, maybe. 10 days. Yeah, 10 days.
4: What's the water for?
3: It's for the flowers. Bill ought to be here any minute.
5: Hey, anyone here?
6: Hey, you make big noise. There's something you want?
5: Yeah, I want a bunch of flowers.
6: Oh, like that you buy flowers. You don't love flowers, no?
5: Do I? Hey, what's the gag? Look, I just want to buy some flowers.
6: There are many kinds of flowers.
5: Well, give me some, any kind, just so they're cheap.
6: First you make big noise, now it's cheap flowers you want. You don't love flowers.
5: No, I don't love them. Look, lady, I just want to buy some.
6: I don't understand you. Flowers which you don't love, you want to buy cheap.
5: I don't love fish either, but I buy it. Listen, I'm in a hurry. Wrap up anything handy and let me get out of here.
6: I don't think I sell you my flowers.
5: No, why not? I can pay for it.
6: You have too much noise and hurry up to buy that which is beautiful.
5: What is there about flowers that makes everyone a little nuts? First it was that old Billy goat of a judge, now it's you. Look, here's my money. Now do I get some flowers?
6: Not right to buy something that has no meaning. For you, my flowers got nothing to say. Go, buy fish for your belly. Not my flowers for a soul you don't have.
5: All the blasted drivel. What do you mean I ain't got a soul?
6: Hey, it's Officer Monahan. Hello, Monahan. That's a good man. It's a pleasure to sell him flowers.
5: Listen, I guess I don't know much about flowers, but, well, my wife, she's sick. She's crazy about flowers, and I thought maybe she might like a few. Well, what's best for a sick person, huh?
6: Well, red roses. They glow with living. Put them in the corner. The next day, the patient gets out of bed so she can walk over to smell them.
5: Yeah, no fooling.
6: Well, maybe a stretch a little. But they make the patient want to get up and walk.
5: You sure they'll help my wife?
6: Positive. And when you give them to her, maybe they'll do something for you, too.
5: Well, you let me have some?
6: I give them to your sick wife. I'll let you pay for them and be the delivery boy.
5: Okay, a bunch of red roses and step on it. I mean, take your time wrapping them up.
7: Hey, gang, get a load of this coming down the street.
8: Hey, Bill, a bunch of flowers. Hey, Bill, is it your birthday?
7: No, they were the flowers that Jeff gave him.
5: Guys.
8: Hey, let me smell the pretty posies, Bill.
5: Nah, get your big red nose away from them flowers. You'll make them smell like whiskey.
8: Ah, just a sniff, Bill. My, ain't they pretty. Who wants a bow, Dave?
9: Hey, give me those flowers, you...
8: Oh, ouch, my shin. Come on, you make it up. It's on top.
4: Millie, what time is it?
1: Oh, Mother, you know the time. Yes, give her 5 minutes. You don't have to stay, you know.
4: I wonder why I do.
1: You want to see Bill fail. Well, you'll only be disappointed when he comes with the flowers.
4: I don't want to see you disappointed and hurt. I'll wait so I can take you home with me. 6 years you've been married to that Bill Nubbins. I don't know why you ever married him, unless it was because I forbade you ever to see him again. I had a nice boy all picked out for you.
1: Harold. What's he doing now?
4: He's still unmarried and has a good job driving a pie wagon. He's getting a raise next week. His third. Millie, he's still fond of you.
1: It's no use, Mother. Here, if you're going to stay, have some tea. Bill ought to be here. It is getting a little late. I hope nothing's happened to him.
4: Nothing ever happens to him. Happens to them what meets him.
1: I think that's why I married him. I met Bill on a streetcar. The next thing I knew, I was in church, and the music was playing, and the preacher was giving me a husband.
4: That's one way of looking at it.
1: That'll be Bill. Now, please don't start anything. You know how he is, Mother.
4: Yes, I know. I won't have to start anything. It'll just happen, like spontaneous combustion. Bill, look, Mother.
10: Oh, so you're here.
4: Why shouldn't I be here, tell me? Since when can't a mother visit her only daughter? Someone has to love and care for her. Seems how the man who swore he would is a no good.
1: Now, Mother. Oh, Bill, the flowers. Well, darling, what happened to them?
10: I must have held them too tight.
4: Looked like they'd been dragged out of the garbage can.
1: Oh, now, that's not so. They're just a little crushed. But look, they're perfectly fresh. And these two are just wonderful. Don't they look grand in that picture?
4: A little lonely, if you ask me.
10: Nobody did.
1: They're so lovely. Doesn't it just do something to you? Inside, I mean, to know something can be so beautiful. Well, the whole room looks different just because of a few roses. Isn't it wonderful what a few flowers can do, Mother? And didn't I tell you Bill was going to bring me flowers?
4: Don't make sense. Bill Nubbins, why are you all of a sudden bringing flowers to my Millie? Millie, don't let him fool you with them flowers. If I was you, I'd find out what put the idea of buying flowers in Bill's head. He don't know a sweet pea from a cabbage and cares less.
10: Is that so? Ain't I got a right to buy flowers? They got to mean something before you can pay out money for them. You don't think I'm going to pay out money for something that ain't got no meaning, do you?

0: Why, Mrs. Murphy, come right in. I'll make you a cup of tea.
1: And is Mr. Nugent home?
0: No, he'll be delayed tonight.
1: Oh, thank you kindly. Then I'll come in for just a minute. I can't stay long. Mr. Murphy will be home soon and want his supper.
0: Oh, you can sit down for a few minutes. Here, this chair's more comfortable. Mm.
1: I come over to see if it's true.
0: If what's true?
1: About Mr. Nugent bringing you flowers. Whole block's talking about nothing else. From the looks of this room, I can see it's true.
0: Yes, Phil's brought them. And something different every time.
1: And they say that a big policeman comes with Mr. Nubbins every night.
0: Oh, I know. That first night Bill brought me flowers, some street loafers taunted him and tried to take the flowers away from him. Well, I bet Bill asked for a policeman to come along after that. Not that Bill needs protection, of course, but to protect the flowers.
1: Oh, so that's it.
0: Mm-hmm.
1: My, them flowers is beautiful. Just grand. Only wish Mr. Murphy'd bring me some now and then. Ain't seen a flower in me flat since he forgot to close the window and the geranium froze. Told him off plenty. Said he'd get me another plant, but he never did.
0: Oh, he just might have forgot. You ought to remind him of it. If he promised, I'm sure he'd do
1: it. That's all you know. But to get back to the flowers. What started Mr. Nubbins bringing them? Was it because of that row last week when the neighbors came in and found him beating you?
0: He wasn't beating me. He was just angry and talking loud. But, yes, that's when the flowers started.
1: But all them flowers. And every night. Just because of a little row. When's it gonna stop? No man's gonna keep on saying he's sorry.
0: Well, it's more than that. It's a man's way of telling a woman all the nice thoughts he has for her.
1: Hmm.
0: But just too bashful to say out loud. You know how men are, Mrs. Murphy, about saying those nice little things. It just sort of pop out of a woman's mouth natural-like.
1: Yes, I know. Men are such strange creatures. I well remember the day.
2: It's Mrs. Murphy.
1: I was just leaving.
2: Mrs. Murphy, where's my supper?
1: Don't shout at me. You'll get your supper.
2: When? After a hard day's work, I want a hot summer when I come home.
0: Oh, now, Mr. Murphy, she just dropped in for a minute to see the flowers.
2: Oh, so it's flowers you want. And while you were talking with Mrs. Nubbins, did she tell you why she has them?
0: Now, Mr. Murphy, no, you don't have to.
1: Mr. Nubbins brings them.
2: Don't you know that Bill Nubbins was hauled into court for beating his wife, and a soft-headed judge gave him the queerest sentence ever passed in a man?
1: No. What was that?
2: Well, he says to Bill Nubbins, under penalty of 10 days in jail at hard labor, you are to bring Mrs. Nubbins a bunch of flowers for 10 days. And then he appoints the biggest policeman he can find to see that the will of the court is carried out to the letter of the law.
1: Oh, Mr. Nubbins has a policeman so the boys in the street won't take his fine flowers away from him. Shame on you, Millie Nubbins.
2: Now, do you want flowers? If to get them, I had to bust you one and go to court and have the policeman with a big club follow me around. Just think of the disgrace.
1: Oh, I'm thinking what a fool I've been. Sitting here listening to Millie Nubbins going about her no-account husband. And as for you, Mrs. Nubbins,
0: now, Bill, please don't start anything. Mrs. Murphy just came in to say hello.
2: Yes. And it took her all afternoon listening to your wife give her a cock and bull story about the flowers your judge makes to bring to your wife. Just wait until the day after tomorrow, Mrs. Nubbins, and see what you get.
1: What do you mean?
2: Oh, the sentence is up. One more time, Bill Nubbins has to bring flowers, and then he's paid his fine.
1: And will I be here that day to see what kind of flowers you get, Mrs. Nubbins? Come, Mr. Murphy, let's be going.
0: Hello, Bill.
3: Where's your mother?
0: She went home for a few days.
3: Oh, what am I going to do with these? There ain't another thing in the house.
0: I guess I'll have to use a milk bottle. What kind of flowers are they, Bill?
3: Oh, they're snapdragons. They get the name because when you give them a little pinch like this, they make a mouth. You see it? Snapping open and shut.
0: They're just beautiful, Bill. They're just about the loveliest flowers I've ever seen.

0: Good evening, Mrs. Nicolakopoulos.
1: Hello. Do I know you?
0: Know me? And I've been here 9 times in a row?
1: Oh, so that's you who it is. You don't seem the same man. Maybe my flowers had a talk with you, no?
0: Now, where did you get that idea?
1: The first time you come, you were a big noise, slapping on my counter, telling me what a big hurry you're in. Not until the other night you began to wish me good evening. Say, I forgot to ask you, how's your wife?
0: How's my... Oh, sure, she's fine, just fine. Home from the hospital.
1: She must be a wonderful woman.
0: Sure. Sure, Millie's all right.
1: Yeah, you must love her very much to buy them flowers so often.
0: You got it all figured out, haven't you?
1: No, you're still a puzzle. I sell to you because I believe you when you say they're for your wife. But there's another reason. And this you don't tell to me.
0: Yeah, you've been talking to Monahan?
1: No, my flowers tell me. They say this man who comes every night at the same time, he's hiding something. He's not happy when he buys your flowers. I says to them, you gotta do something for this man so he ain't gonna be ashamed of, which is very fine in him.
0: Okay. It's getting late. Make it a bunch of mixed flowers and I'll get going.
1: Yeah, I talk too much sometimes. Come on, I'm gonna have something special. White roses. They're the flowers women like most to get from their husbands.
0: Yeah, I thought they liked any kind.
1: Yeah, white roses are the flowers of faith. To a wife, they tell again, her man is all that she believed him to be on the day she married him.
0: Tomorrow I'm a free man again. I can do as I please.
1: Then I'm not gonna be seeing you again.
0: No, you didn't expect me to go on buying flowers forever, did you?
1: No. I was thinking that soon you wouldn't be needing my flowers no more. That's why I offered you my white roses. I see I made a mistake. Good night.

0: thought she looked like a sensible woman. A pity there ain't more like you.
1: Only the young believe in miracles.
0: Oh, I believe in miracles. Those in the book. I don't believe lies when I hear them.
1: What lies?
0: Let's call them fairy tales. Like those your daughter Millie tells.
1: What's Millie been telling you?
0: That Mr. Noble brings flowers out of the goodness of his heart. Not because the judge makes him for the beating he gave her.
1: Well, I thought there was a catch, but I couldn't quite figure what it was.
0: Well, when they went to court, the judge says he'd put Mr. Noble in jail unless he brought Millie some flowers every night for 10 nights.
1: Never heard of such nonsense.
0: It's the gospel truth. I had it straight from Mr. Murphy.
1: So they have to pass a law before my daughter can get a bouquet from that brute.
0: And the poor girl won't be getting any more.
1: I'll have him up for contempt of
0: your
1: court.
0: Can't. The 10 days was up last night.
1: That'll be Millie. Oh, Millie, my poor dear child.
2: What are you saying? Hello, Mrs. Murphy.
0: Good evening, Mrs. Nibbins.
1: I know all about the flowers. The sentence the judge put on Bill. Everything.
2: Oh, that. Everybody knows about that.
1: I know the 10 days were up last night. We won't be getting any more flowers.
2: That's what I got to find out, Mother. That's the important thing I told you about. It's tonight that counts, not the other 10. Tonight I'll know.
3: You closing late tonight, Mrs. Mikulik-Populus.
4: You betcha, Monahan. I was waiting for a special customer. Save some white roses for him.
3: Oh, that's too bad. You wait all this time and lose a sale.
4: No, it's nothing. The flowers will be good tomorrow.
3: Then why so unhappy about it?
4: For the first time in many years, Mikulik-Populus made a mistake. My flowers had nothing to say to him.
1: Ah, there's no use waiting any longer. I'll start packing.
0: Let me give you a hand.
2: I don't care what you do. And I was so sure. Maybe I was just telling myself a fairy tale after all.
0: Oh, poor darling.
1: If I'd only come tonight, I'd have forgiven him anything. I've been sitting here for the last hour praying for him to come. Yes, praying for him to prove me wrong.
0: Millie. Forgive me, Millie. I came to see this happen, but now that it has, I'm not happy. It is not good to look for pleasure in another woman's tears. I'll run along now, Millie. Mr. Murphy will be worried about me. Come back and see me sometime, Millie.
2: Thank you, Miss Murphy. I will.
3: What's going on here? This shop closes at 9.
5: Oh, no, no, it can't be. I gotta get in there.
3: Oh, so it's you, Nibbins. What are you doing here?
5: Oh, listen, Monahan, I gotta get them flowers. I can see them there, inside, all done up in a box.
3: What do you want with flowers? Your sentence was up yesterday.
5: Oh, don't you think I know that as well as you? There ain't no law that says a guy can't take a few flowers to his wife, is there?
3: There's none in the book.
5: And, oh, if a guy hits his wife, wants to show he's sorry, he can't he? And she goes around lying her head off, telling everyone he didn't mean to hit her. Even telling everybody that the judge didn't make him bring the flowers. I guess he can buy a few flowers just to show people she's right, can't he?
3: You bet he can, Nibbins. Come on, we'll go up and get the key for Mrs. Mikulik-Populus. I know where she lives.
5: Oh, thanks, Monahan. It's fine of you.
3: I guess her flowers said something to you, Nibbins?
5: No, how do I know? All I know is they sure mean a lot to a woman. If Millie got a kick out of them that the judge made me bring, what is she doing? I bring these that I bought on my own. She'll be surprised. I bet flowers was just about the last thing she expected to get this night.
3: When she stops crying, she'll tell you how beautiful they are.

0: Now, here is our director, Les Mitchell.
1: And here's our star, Miss Georgia Cartwright. I'm delighted with your performance, Georgia. This has been a real pleasure.
2: I don't know when I've had such a good time. I've been looking forward to being on this program for a long time.
1: Well, then everybody's happy, Georgie. Now, I want you to tell the audience just how and when you decided to become an actress.
2: Well, it was when I was 7 years old, and my mother, who had always wanted to be an actress, taught me a reading for Christmas time.
1: Mm-hmm.
2: I was rather plump and not particularly a pretty little girl, and I stood on that fateful evening and before the audience. I was just terror-stricken. I couldn't remember a line. I just knew I looked terrible, and I was so self-conscious I felt like crying, but I knew if I did cry that everyone would laugh at me. And somehow that line got out of my head, and at that moment, the hand in me came out, and I knew I just had to be an actress.
1: You mean it was as simple as all that?
2: Well, no, not quite. I had to make a tremendous effort to keep my eyes set on my goal, and as you know, life sometimes offers a lot of obstacles to the best laid plans of mice and men. But thank goodness for Seymour Nevinsall, who opened the doors for me.
1: Well, at any rate, here you are, actually an actress. And may I tell the audience that we first became interested in you because other actors told us what a fine actress you were. You know, that's the highest compliment I can pay anyone.
2: That's nice of you, Les. Thanks very much. Before I go, I would like to say thanks to the wonderful cast, and particularly to Ira Gresswell, who played Bill. Bye.
1: Goodbye, Miss Georgia Cartwright.

0: Miss Georgia Cartwright was supported by Ira Grossell as Bill, Virginia Farmer as the mother, Herb Rawlinson as the judge, Peggy Weber as Mrs. Michalakopoulos and Mrs. Murphy, Dick Ryan as Mr. Murphy, Ken Christie as the policeman. Flowers for Millie was written by Joseph Cochran, produced and directed by Les Mitchell, who is here also as your host.
1: Thank you for being our guests, and we hope you'll be with us again next week.
0: Musical score was composed and conducted by Del Castillo. Be sure to listen each week and hear Donald Curtis, John Payne, Gail Storm, Art Linkletter, and many other great actors and great stories selected especially for them. Miss Georgia Cartwright appeared through the courtesy of Seymour Nebenzahl and will soon be seen in his forthcoming production, Heaven Only Knows. Dan Desitel speaking.

0: hope you're not hungry, dear Henry, dear Henry. I've just burnt the roast and I've ruined the sponge.
1: Well, that's a nice thing, isn't it? After I've been working...
0: Henry, I've got me secret supply.
1: You don't mean...
0: Polo mints.
1: Yum, yum.
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3: Oh.
2: Lovely, isn't it? 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
1: We present something called Hudwinks, starring Roy Hudd and four other fortunates who'll be eating meat this weekend. And tonight we present...
2: The Curse of the Smollett's Curse.
3: Our story derives its roots in the ancient civilization that was Egypt in 3000 BC, amidst the dazzling splendors of the Middle Kingdom, 11th Dynasty. This was an Egypt of immeasurable wealth and ended for its abundance of natural sand, enabling it to corner the world market in novelty egg timers. And yet, despite this good news, a shadow of mourning loomed darkly over the land. For the great pharaoh, Sheikh Azapparat, lay gasping on his deathbed, barely conscious of his weeping family or the moaning of his prostrate minions.
4: Doctor, is he...
5: Too late, my child. I'm afraid his minions have prostrated. It's the end.
4: Oh, he should never have had it done at his age. Oh, he can't die, not now.
5: We all die at some time, child.
4: I know, but he's just renewed his Bupa subscription. What a waste of money.
6: Daughter.
4: I'm here, Father.
6: During my reign, I have amassed a great fortune. A fortune with which I have been both very astute and yet old-fashioned.
4: You mean...
6: Yes, it's all in a numbered Swiss mattress. Asilem, this fortune is yours if you promise never to reveal the secret location of my burial tomb.
4: Father, your tomb will never be disturbed. I shall keep the secret hidden so deep within my bosom it will be like trying to find a needle in a haystack.
6: I think two haystacks is a better description.
4: He's dead.
3: And so he should be, telling jokes like that. Asylum remained true to her word until her 98th year, when she died of fatigue trying to open a packet of Kraft cheese slices. Our story now leaps forward in time to the present day, to a neat red brick terraced house in NW8. Do what, Mother?
7: Open a packet of Kraft cheese slices. Oh. Our Compton and Melissa, they're trying to get some sleep.
3: But I'm only getting a bit of supper, Mother. Stop nagging.
7: You shouldn't have cheese for your supper. You know it makes you snore.
3: All right. I'll open a tin of beans instead.
7: I'm seeing thoughts perhaps a cheese isn't such a bad idea.
3: Oh.
7: You know something, Dad? I can't help feeling that some of the magic has gone out of our marriage.
3: Nonsense, girl. We still make love, don't we?
7: Well, I know, but you have to smoke your pipe at the same time. I mean, some women have sweet nothings whispered in their ear, and what do I get in my ear? Half an ounce of Ogden's ready rubbed. I mean, it's not the same.
3: Hey, hush a minute, Mother.
7: What?
3: Listen. Listen. Listen to our Compton and Melissa upstairs.
7: Oh, what on earth he doing?
3: Well, he's not pumping up his bicycle tyres, is he?
8: Compton?
9: Yes, Melissa?
8: I wish you wouldn't pump your bicycle tyres up in the bedroom. I'm trying to get some sleep.
9: I'm just finished, dear. I'm coming to bed now.
3: Yes, young newlyweds Compton and Melissa Smollett. A love union bound with the same consistency as cement. There was three of her to only one of him. Life, then, had all the sensation and melodramatic frenzy you'd get dancing the lancers with a one-legged law lord. But next morning, something was going to change all that.
9: Oh.
8: Compton, wake up.
9: What? Oh, thank goodness it's you, Melissa. I've just had the most awful nightmare. Mm-hmm. I was cast away on a desert island, just me and the Ivy Benson all-girl band.
8: What's so awful about that?
9: I was Ivy Benson.
8: Yes, well, put your bat on away and listen. You remember that holiday competition I did in the magazine?
9: Competition?
8: Yeah, where they showed you 8 photos of Andrew Lloyd Webber and you had to choose 5 which most looked like Skippy the Bush Kangaroo.
9: Oh. Steady on, Melissa. We could be sued for libel, you know.
8: No, I've checked. Kangaroos can't sue anyone. Oh. Anyway, I've won 2 weeks all expenses paid holiday to anywhere in the world.
9: Anywhere in the world?
8: Oh, isn't it exciting?
9: It certainly is, Melissa. And it's a once-in-a-lifetime opportunity to be outlandishly adventurous and go somewhere really interesting.
8: You mean?
9: Yes, Herne Bay.
8: Herne Bay?
9: What's wrong with Herne Bay?
10: Come with us as we turn off the A298 to explore this delightful glittering jewel of the East Coast. Set crown-like on the rugged cliff and raining majestically over the area, although at times this rain turning to a slight drizzle. As we approach Herne Bay, over the level crossing and past the old defensive minefield with its now weathered signboard inviting German invaders to pick your own strawberries, we find ourselves at the cliff edge. And as we abseil down the winding sandy path, our Packamax ballooning in the balmy hurricane, we reach the Herne Bay Beach Activity Hut, where we hire a brace of lugworm shovels and try our luck under the pier. Dusk, our buckets full, and over the distant rumbling thunder, one can hear the unmistakable cry of a lost child as it sinks slowly in the mud flats.
9: Melissa, if we don't go to Herne Bay, that means I've bought these personalised lugworm shovels for nothing.
8: Forget lugworms, Compton. You won't need them where we're going.
9: Where's that?
8: Egypt.
9: Egypt?
8: I've never told you this, Compton, but ever since I was a child, I've had this strange affinity with Egypt. A peculiar sense of belonging, as though Egypt is the place where I should be. I can't explain it.
9: Perhaps it's something to do with your mother looking like a camel.
2: Over the next few weeks, Compton, fully recovered from his broken jaw, tried to change Melissa's mind with tantalizing bribes designed to appeal to her feminine nature. He even bought her a glass cabinet to keep her school boxing trophies in. But it was useless. It came from MFI and the door wouldn't shut right. We rejoin them as they do some last-minute packing.
8: Flip-flops, bikini, sun cream, lotion,

0: We rejoin them as they do some last-minute packing.
1: Flip-flops, bikini, sun cream, lotion, ladies' private things. Oh, Compton, I can't wait to get on the beach, and if it's deserted, I may even go topless.
2: If you go topless, it will be deserted. 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I mean, they don't even have proper toilets.
1: Stop belly aching, Compton, and get your case packed. And only pack those things you know you're going to use.
2: Oh, very well. Travel iron, travel washing up liquid, travel vacuum cleaner. Here, what's this?
1: Something I bought you that's very necessary in Egypt. It's called a pith helmet.
2: I told you they don't have proper toilets, don't they?
3: Hello. Sounds like they're arguing again, Mother.
1: Oh, that sounds like them coming downstairs.
2: Hello, Mum. Hello, Dad. That sound you heard was us coming downstairs.
1: I'll watch for the taxi.
3: So it's off to Cairo, is it, son?
2: Yes, Dad.
3: Come over here, son, and let me give you a little bit of fatherly advice.
2: Yes, Dad.
3: First of all, how old are you now?
2: I'll be 28 next month, Dad. Why?
3: Well, you're a bit old to be sitting on my knee, son, aren't you?
2: Sorry, Dad.
3: Right, now. Now, very soon you're going to be strolling about in the seedy debauched flesh pots of Cairo. And you're going to see things that any decent man will find repulsive and disgusting. Know what I mean?
2: You mean like that magazine I found hidden in the airing cupboard?
3: Keep your voice down. Now, it's odds on you'll be accosted by certain kinds of ladies soliciting in the street.
2: They'll be wasting their time, Dad. I've already got a solicitor. Peabody and Postlethwaite in the High Street.
3: Oh, Lord, I know this is the fruit of my loins, but why did it have to be a lemon? Look, son, what I'm saying is, resist any temptations to satisfy your natural masculine urges, or you might catch something.
2: No, I won't, Dad. I'm not taking my fishing tackle on this trip.
3: Go!
2: Coming. Bye, Mum. Bye, Dad.
4: Bye.
3: Nah. Don't get so upset, Mother. They'll be back with us in a fortnight.
4: I know. That's what I'm so upset about.
0: Cairo, a city of startling contrast, where the ancient stands side by side with the modern. A bit like a Bruce Forsyth wedding photograph.
5: Here is your suite, sir, madam.
1: Oh, Compton, what a lovely room, and look at the marvellous view.
2: Yes, dear. That is the River Nile, the longest river in the world. A very interesting river, being 6,695 kilometres in length, rising from its source at Lake Victoria and flowing northward to its finger-like delta on the Mediterranean coast of Egypt. The delta
1: Compton,
2: being 190
1: kilometres... Compton, how many times have I told you not to do that while I'm here?
2: Do what?
1: Talk.
5: Will there be anything else, Effendi?
1: No, thank you.
5: Then I will leave you. I'll just doff my fez and go. Right, then. I'll be going, then. I'm going now. I'm opening the door, ready to leave you alone. Right, then. Time I was off. Yes, I'd better be going.
1: For goodness sake, give him something, Compton.
2: Oh, sorry. Here you are. Have a couple of these Hack's throat lozenges. They're very good. Bye.
0: We rejoin our two holidaymakers as they prepare themselves for an evening out on the town, with Compton readjusting his braces to suit the clammy climate, and Melissa using the typically Arabic bathroom. Its ballcock always points towards Mecca. Where she is immersed in a bath of fresh ass's milk and thoroughly enjoying it, but not half as much as the milkman, when suddenly there is a strange knock at the door.
2: Yes?
5: Right, then. I'll be going. Better be off.
2: Oh, go away. Nuisance. Oh, hello. What's this mysterious note someone surreptitiously slipped under the door? Meet me in the Camel's Hump Club at 9 o'clock tonight. Signed, a friend. Ooh. I say, Melissa.
0: Yes, what was behind this strange note? Who brought it? Where was the Camel's Hump Club? And what happens to Billericay in between general elections?
1: Here's a taxi, Compton. Come on.
2: Melissa, it's not our turn yet. We're at the end of a very long queue.
1: Forget the queue. Come on, we're late.

0: Can you take us to the Camel's Hump Club, driver?
1: Yeah, I'm in here.
0: Pardon?
1: Oh, so sorry. I thought you were Germans.
2: Germans?
1: Yeah, the way you push to the front of the queue like that.
0: Oh, cheeky swinehund. Come on, get a move on.
1: I also thought you were Germans because the Camel's Hump Club is a favorite haunt of ex-Nazis who stayed here after the war.
2: Panzers?
1: One or two of the sailors might be, but the others are okay. Here we are.
3: The inside of the club had all the faded trappings of a pre-war Berlin Nachtclubben. The piano was Nacht. The microphone was Nacht. And the barmaid would never see another hip replacement. The clientele were mainly white-haired old Germans wearing threadbare uniforms of the Nazi high command.
0: Waiter!
4: You won, my liebfrau!
0: Can we have some service? We've been waiting ages.
4: Ach, that is why we are called the Campbell's Hump Club. Sometimes you can go 3 months without a drink.
5: Can you suggest anything on the menu? We're starving.
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0: Pumperschnitzel?
4: Ah, but this is no ordinary Pumperschnitzel. Our Pumperschnitzel is a gourmet's delight, cooked in heaven from ingredients grown in the fertile soil of the Garden of Eden. Our Pumperschnitzel has a flavor which makes even the most discerning taste buds tingle with delight.
0: Yes, we'll have that.
4: Good. Chips or mash?
5: I'll have the...
4: Shh! It is time to listen to Helga.
5: Helga?
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5: Oh.
4: Rumor has it that she is the illegitimate daughter of the Führer himself.
0: Poor little baby.
3: The lights dimmed and an expectant hush descended on the smoke-filled room as Helga appeared on the tiny stage. Even under the pale single spotlight, she could not be mistaken for anything other than of pure German descent. Her hair was Aryan blonde. Her eyes were Aryan blue. Her armpits were Aryan sweated. Pulling the belt a little tighter around her black SS raincoat and discarding the cigarette that dangled loosely from her lips, she began to sing her sad, nostalgic lament.
6: Born too late to be a Nazi. Missed the boat, the plane.

0: much too young to invade Poland, burn their towns, and steal their coal and buy why was I born to laugh?
1: Hilda, it's so good!
2: Thank you, Max.

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0: Torland.
1: Look, I haven't cried so much since we won the war.
2: We didn't win, Heinrich. We lost.
1: All right, but we were winning at halftime, weren't we?
3: Come on, everybody. Sing up. Oh, Torland, obey a Nazi. This, the wolf, the tank, the taxi.

0: Yes.
1: Captain?
0: Yes, dear.
1: Captain?
0: Yes.
1: Rule Britannia. Britannia rules the waves.
0: Britain never shall.
2: Competition for two.
1: You can take that back. I wouldn't serve it to a pig.
3: Guten Abend. 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I am Count Heikel von Volkswagen. At your service.